Yes, from the look in his eyes. How do you do, Mr. Duke? And how is that dear little brother of yours with the two heads? What do you say when a man asks you to dance with him? I most certainly will not dance with you. See, you drop dead first. Why, thank you. I'd like to awfully, but I'm about to throw a fit. Oh, yes, yes. Do let's dance together. It's so nice to meet a man who isn't a scaredy cat about catching my berry berry. No, there was nothing for me to do but say I'd adore it. Well, we might as well get it over with. Now I know how furniture feels on moving day. Okay, Cannonball. Let's run out on the field. You won the toss. You lead. Huh? Oh, why, no, I think it's Marble Waltz, really, isn't it? Well, we might just listen to the music a second, huh, shall we? Oh, yes, here's a waltz. Mine? Why, I'm simply thrilled. I'd love to waltz with you. I'd love to waltz with you. I'd love to have my tonsils out. I'd love to be hit on the head with an atomic bomb. Well, it's too late now. I'm trapped like a trap in a trap. We're underway. Why didn't I ask him to sit this out? We'll be sitting on the floor in a minute if this keeps up. It's a good thing I warned him this is a waltz. I bet if I told him this is a rumba, we'd have made a touchdown in Times Square. Why does he always want to be somewhere that he isn't? Why can't we stay long enough in one place to get to know the neighbors? With this constant rush, rush, rush, rush, rush, rush, rush. It's the curse of American life. That's the reason we're all... Ah! I have to kick you, idiot. Oh, my poor shin. My poor little shin. I've had ever since I was a little girl. Oh, no, no, no. Goodness, no. It didn't hurt the least bit. And anyway, it was my fault. No, really, it was. Honest, truly, truly, truly. Yes, it was, really. Oh, now, you're just being sweet to say that. It really was all my fault. I wonder what I should do. Throttled him this instant with my naked hands. I let him have a stroke and drop in his tracks. Maybe it's best not to make a scene. I guess I'll just lie low and let him burn himself out. He can't keep this up indefinitely. He's only human. Well, I wonder. I don't want to be the oversensitive type. You can't tell me that kick was unpremeditated. When it comes to kicking, I'm outraged womanhood. When you kick me in the shin, smile. I bet he grew up in the hill country. I bet they had to throw him on his back to get his shoes off. What? Oh, no, it's lovely. No, it's simply lovely. It's the loveliest waltz I ever heard, isn't it? Yes, I think it's lovely, too. Yeah, sure. Well, what's it to me if I have to spend the next 2 years in a plaster cast? Well, who wants to live forever? Dance, little gypsy, dance while you can. I wonder if the band leader shoots you when you break a leg. Oh, he's all right, thank goodness. For a while, I thought they'd have to carry him off the field. Oh, I couldn't bear to have anything happen to him. Ah! Get off! I intercept, you hulking peasant. What do you think I am anyway, a gangplank? Oh! Oh, no, no! Oh, God, it didn't hurt a bit. Why, it didn't hurt a bit. Honestly, it was all my fault. You see, that little step of yours, well, it's perfectly lovely, but it's just a tiny bit tricky to follow it first. Oh, did you work it up yourself? You really did? Well, aren't you amazing? Oh, no, no, no, no. Now I think I've got it. Oh, no, I think it's lovely. Yes, I was watching you dancing before. It's awfully effective when you look at it. It's awfully effective when you look at me, too, I bet. I must look like something out of The Fall or The House of Usher. This sort of thing takes a fearful toll of a woman in my condition. And he worked up this little step himself. He and his degenerate cunning. Well, I'm past all feeling now. I didn't know what trouble was until I got drawn to this dance macabre. I think my mind's beginning to wander. It almost seems as if the music was stopping. Oh, it couldn't be, of course. No, the governor refused to sign the reprieve. What? Stop? Oh, they have stopped, the mean things. They're not going to play anymore? Oh, you darling, you really think they would? You really think so? If you gave them $20? Oh, that would be lovely. And look, do tell them to play the same thing.
I simply adore to go on washing.

0: Well, darling, that approximates my New Year's Eve. And what a New Year's Day, soaking my head and my feet. Luckily, I didn't sit out too many dances.
1: Tallulah, I liked your one-sided little story, a monologue, I believe they call it.
2: Yes.
1: And I noticed that you are the only one who gets to do a monologue on this show. But I'm afraid that I'm going to have to burst that little bubble tea. It's very entertaining hearing your side of the evening, but have you ever considered what your partner was thinking?
0: I don't believe he could, darling.
3: Well, I think Fred's right, Tallulah. You know, you women always think you're getting the worst of it in the war between the sexes, but I'd hate to be able to read your partner's mind.
1: Say, just as a lark, Tallulah, would you consider it de rigueur? They want a Hildegard's right as a script. Would you be upset if we tried to reconstruct the scene from the fellow's side?
0: I smell a monologue coming up, but go ahead. I'll try not to listen. Don't listen to this, girls. Portland, put your hand over your ears. Now, you too, Fran. Marlena?
4: Yes, Tallulah?
0: Be an old dear, darling, and don't listen to this. You put your hands over your hearing aid.
4: I disconnected it while you were
0: What'd
4: dancing.
0: What'd you say, Tallulah?
4: I disconnected it while you were dancing.
5: Now, go to it, Fran. We fellas are with you, right, Danny?
6: Yeah, you can count me in.
5: Count you in, okay. How about you, Meredith? Fellas against the girls.
7: Okay, I'll do it.
5: Yeah.
7: Goodbye, Rainey, who used to be Mrs. Wilson.
1: Oh. Say, a little music, Meredith, if you don't mind.
3: Oh, Fred.
1: Yeah, Eddie.
3: See anything you like?
1: Oh. I don't know. They're not getting as sharp a crowd as they used to here at Roseland. And the music's louder, too, notice?
3: Yeah, there are only two left that aren't dancing.
1: Which one do you like?
3: Well, how about the mousy one with the neon sign on the back that lights up and spells Tallulah?
1: I'd rather dance with that truck driver. He looks nicer. Oh, shoot, somebody's got him. I'll have to dance with her. Dance? Get a load of that voice. Oh, brother. That's who she sounds like, my brother. What are they playing? It's a waltz, miss. They're playing a waltz, but this kid's doing the Big Apple. And she's the type that leads. What's that? My name? It's Jukes. Fred Jukes. My family makes all of those boxes you see around in Paris. Jukes box. No, I'm not married. No, I've never been married. Yes, I'm single. Yes, I've thought about getting married if the right girl came along. Oh, what a grip on this kid. She's clutching me like men are going out of style. She's so hard to push around, too. She must have lead in her wedgies or something. Maybe it's her makeup. That makeup she's wearing must weigh as much as she does. I almost feel like I'm dancing with her and Max Factor. Gee, there must be some way I can get rid of this dame. Maybe I ought to kick her in the shins. Say, I think I will kick her in the shins. The way she's dancing, it'll look like an accident. But how can I kick her? She's standing on both of my feet. She must have a sideline selling corn plaster. Hey, look through the window. It's getting light outside. We're the only couple left. Everybody else is gone, but the music is still playing. I thought I saw her slip that band leader $20. No, I'm sorry, miss. No, really, I have to be going. No, it's almost morning. Where am I going? Well, I have to get in line at the unemployment insurance office. What? Why do I need unemployment insurance? Because I'm out of radio. Why am I out of radio? I can't hear myself think. If only that music wasn't so loud. So you want to know why I'm out of radio, hey? Well, I'll tell you why I'm out of radio, miss. Stop the music. That's why.
0: Fred, that was divinely insane.
1: Well, I hope you're not angry, Tallulah.
0: Oh, no, Fred. I loved every moment of it. It was very charming. Now, there's just one thing. I wonder what happened to that friend of yours at the dance, the part Eddie played.
3: Oh, that guy, he wound up going out with the boys.
0: With the boys? What fun is that?
3: Oh, he was at that party with Mr. Barry, Mr. Harvey, Mr. Benson, Mr. Harris, Mr. Joyce, Mr. Brown.
0: Marlene, I don't know how you do it. How do you manage to keep so many men interested?
4: I make such good Wiener Schnitzel.
0: Yeah, I see. Well, it must be something else, darling, because Betty Crocker comes to me for cupcake lessons.
4: Let's be honest, Tallulah, darling. No matter what, a better cook than you am I.
0: Ah, come now, Marlena, my precious. Everybody knows that I can do anything better than you can.
4: You must be joking, Tallulah.
0: Anything you can do, I can do better.
4: I can do anything better than you.
0: No, you can't.
4: Yes, I can.
0: Oh, no, you can't.
4: Yes, I can.
0: No, you can't.
4: Yes, I can. Yes, I can.
0: You're pressing, darling.
4: I can do that better, too. Any age you can be, I can be younger.
0: Oh, I can be younger than you'll ever be.
4: 32.
0: 31.
4: 25.
0: 23.
4: 21.
0: 19 and a half, 18 and a half, 16 and a half!
4: Is that your age, darling, or your shoe size? I can fill a sweater.
0: I can fill it better.
4: I am known for glamour.
0: I am known for glamour.
4: I can do most anything.
0: Can you pronounce Ed Hurley Hee High?
4: No.
0: Neither can I. Any note you can sing, I can sing lower.
4: I can sing any note lower than you.
0: No, you can't.
4: Yes, I can.
0: No, you can't.
4: Yes, I can.
0: No, you can't.
4: Yes, I can. Yes, I can. Many brave hearts are asleep in the deep. So be well. Be.
0: Step aside, Buster.

0: Thank you, Marlena, darling, for coming to our show and permitting us to toss you around the way we did. You've been an absolute angel. We hope you'll all be with us next week when our stars will be Louis Calhoun, Jack Carter, Florence Desmond, Jimmy Durante, Martha Ray, Fran Warren and others, and, of course, Meredith Wilson and his Big Show orchestra and chorus. Until then, may the good Lord bless and keep you, whether near or far away, friend.
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0: Portland?
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3: The Adventures of Ozzie and Harriet, presenting America's favorite young couple, Ozzie Nelson and Harriet Hilliard. And now let's see what's going on in the Nelson family.
4: What are you writing, dear?
5: Just a letter.
4: Is it a secret?
5: No, it's no secret. It's just a letter.
4: Oh, that's different. Anyone I know?
5: No, dear. Would you mind not speaking to me for just a couple of minutes? I'm trying to concentrate here.
4: Oh, I'm sorry. Are you looking for something, dear?
5: Yes. Have you seen the dictionary?
4: What word do you want to know how to spell?
5: Well, I know how to spell it. I just want to make sure I'm right. Where is that dictionary?
4: Well, what's the word?
5: I don't know whether you've even heard of it. It's demagogue.
4: Oh, demagogue?
5: Yes.
4: D-E-M-A-G-O-G-U-E.
5: Harriet, let's not guess, shall we? Let's see. A, B, C, D. Oh, yeah. Del, to magnetize. A demagogue. D-E-M-A-G-O-G-U-E.
4: What did I tell you?
5: Harriet, please, I knew how to spell the word. I had it written down, as a matter of fact. Just wanted to double check.
4: What are you looking for now?
5: Have you seen my eraser?
6: That's what happened two nights ago. And that brings us right up to date. Now, let's see. Where were we? Oh, yes. They're at breakfast, and Harriet says...
4: Ozzie, I wish you'd put down that paper and drink your coffee.
5: Just a minute, dear. I just wanted... Oh. Say, Harriet.
4: Yes, dear?
5: Listen to this. I just happened to stumble across it here in letters to the editor. Would you care to hear it?
4: Your coffee's getting cold.
5: Dear sir, recent surveys show that an alarming number of voters are shirking their duties by failing to register for the coming election. This is indeed...
4: Good morning, Mother. Good morning, dear.
5: Good morning, Ricky. Sit down, will you, Ricky? There's something here I want to read to your mother. Dear sirs, recent surveys... Ricky, do you have to crunch on that toast this very minute? I'm trying to read something to your mother. Dear sirs, recent surveys show that an alarming number of voters are shirking their duties by failing to register
7: for
5: the...
7: Good morning, dear.
8: David, I beat you down to breakfast this morning.
7: No wonder you didn't comb your hair.
5: Good morning, David. Sit down, would you please? Where was I? Oh, yes. This is a tragic commentary on the... David, please. Your mother is very anxious to hear a certain article I'm trying to read to her. This is a tragic commentary on the decline of civic responsibility.
8: David didn't wash his face.
5: These citizens who fail to register are guilty of negligence and indifference to public duty.
4: You know, boys, and I think we could get along better if there wasn't quite so much tapping on.
5: Harriet, do you or do you not want to hear this?
4: Well, of course I do, dear. Go ahead, I'm listening.
5: Impossible for you to talk to the boys and hear what I'm reading at the same time.
4: Those citizens who fail to register are guilty of moral negligence and indifference to public duty.
5: Our most precious right must be exercised. We must protect our traditional principles.
8: The principal at my school is Miss Colbert.
5: That's fine, Ricky.
8: She's very nice, too.
5: I'll be through in just a moment. Otherwise, we abandon true democracy for the rule of selfish demagogues.
4: Demagogues?
5: Yes, demagogues. Responsible citizens, register and vote in the coming election. What do you think of it?
4: Well, I think it's positively brilliant.
5: Guess who wrote it?
4: Let me see. George Bernard Shaw?
5: No.
4: Secretary State Burns?
5: No.
4: Ozzie Nelson?
5: Absolutely correct. There it is. See? Ozzie Nelson. See, there it is, boys. Your father's name, Taylor.
8: Can we eat our toast now?
5: Is that all the impression it makes when I get my name in the paper?
8: Is that good? You know that Cocker Spaniel and Will Thornberry? He had his picture in the paper last month.
5: Yes, but did he write that?
8: Ozzie, dear, we're very proud of you. It's an excellent letter.
5: Well, thank you, dear. You know something, Harriet? Writing to your newspaper can be a valuable public service. Especially when a man has the ability to express himself with clarity and force.
8: That's true, dear. Some more toast?
5: Oh, yes, thank you. Goodness knows there are plenty of issues that are confusing the public right now.
8: I think I'll get some scissors and cut that article out before I forget.
5: Oh, what for, Harriet?
8: Well, I want to save it to show to people.
5: Harriet, it's not worth talking about even. What is it? I just happened to write an ordinary letter reminding the people to get out and register and vote. That's all.
8: What was that? Did you hear something hit against the front door there?
5: Oh, yes, I think it was just the morning paper.
8: But we already got our paper.
5: So I kind of figured that my letter might be in the paper today, so I asked the boy to ride back and get a few extra for it.
8: But I only heard one hit against it. Oh.
5: I thought you might want to send a copy to your mother and my mother and... Maybe I better get the papers. I'm answering it now, dear. Oh, good morning.
9: Good morning indeed, sir. Have I the privilege of addressing Mr. Ozzie Nelson?
5: That's right.
9: It is a privilege to meet you, sir. My name is Pennyfeather. Pennymore Pennyfeather. Here's my card.
5: Well, thank you. Oh, I see you're chairman of the Citizens Political Pressure Committee.
9: I have that privilege, Mr. Nelson. I had the privilege of reading your letter in this morning's paper. And I want to tell you, sir, I consider it a privilege to meet you in person.
5: Well, thank you.
9: May I have the privilege of coming in?
5: It's a privilege. Please do, yes.
9: First of all, Mr. Nelson, a word about our organization. We are just average citizens. The man in the street, the woman in the house, the group in the Gallup poll, Mark, doesn't know.
5: Oh.
9: For a long time, we've been called the vote that's gotten out. And frankly, Mr. Nelson, we are just fed up with being wielded.
5: Yes, but politically speaking, what's your direction?
9: In these times, who knows? We just put pressure on everybody. But first of all, sir, allow me to congratulate you on the letter you sent to the paper.
5: Oh, it was nothing.
9: Your inspiration.
5: Now, have a seat.
9: Clear, concise thinking. Magnificently presented.
5: Take the one with the cushion.
9: Thank you. Very comfortable indeed, sir. Mr. Nelson, I might as well get right down to business. At our committee meeting this afternoon, your letter to the editor was read, and it was suggested that I pay you a visit and get to know you a little better.
5: Well, I don't quite understand.
9: Clumsy, Alfie, of course, you're wondering. Mr. Nelson, the Citizens Committee is most particular about the character of any candidate whom it sponsors.
5: Candidate?
9: Your letter to the newspaper indicated that you are a man with a deep sense of civic responsibility. You, Mr. Nelson, are the kind of man the committee likes to present to the taxpayer.
5: But Mr. Pennyway...
9: Pennyfeather.
5: Mr. Pennyfeather, do you mean what I think you do?
9: We are considering you, sir, for the office of Public Protective Executive Custodian under our banner.
5: Public Executive Protective Custodian?
9: Public Protective Executive Custodian.
5: Well, this is a great honor. I don't know what to say.
9: Your name was only suggested, you understand.
5: Yes.
9: I was appointed to see you and decide if you were, well, sort of look you over, if you don't mind.
5: Not at all.
9: Thank you.
5: I didn't have time to shave this morning, but
9: that's
5: I usually...
9: That's perfectly all right.
5: Yes.
9: Mr. Nelson.
5: Yes?
9: I know, of course, that from your letter, you are aware of the tremendous responsibilities that any man in public office has.
5: Of course.
9: Therefore, you will not mind if I ask you a few questions.
5: Not at all, sir.
9: Do you hold public office now?
5: No.
9: No. Have you ever been convicted of a felony?
5: No.
9: You seem to be just the type we're looking for.
5: But I... Well, golly, I don't know. Do you mind if I call my wife?
9: Not at all. I'd like to meet her.
5: Hey, Harriet! Harriet!
9: People are always curious about the relationship between a candidate and his wife.
5: Harriet, dear.
8: Yes, Ozzie.
5: Harriet, this is Mr. Featherweight.
9: It's Pennyfeather.
5: Pennyfeather.
9: How do you do?
8: How do you do?
9: Mrs. Nelson, we have asked your husband to be a candidate for public office.
8: Really?
5: Yes, for public executive protective custodian.
9: Public protective executive.
8: Well, that sounds wonderful.
5: Well, now, just a moment, Harriet. You must realize what an important step this is. Our quiet, peaceful home life here will all be changed. We'll live in the public eye, subject always to criticism. Few thanks, long hours.
4: I always thought a politician's hours were short.
9: Not just before elections.
5: Think it over, Harriet. It's a big step. You know the old saying, politics makes strange bedfeathers, hey, Mr. Pennyfellow? Well, what do you say, dear?
9: It's Pennyfeather.
4: Certainly, Ozzie. I think it's a great honor.
5: Oh. Harriet, take me by the hand, dear. We accept the nomination, Mr. Penny Pincher.
9: Pennyfeather. And the Citizens Committee is proud to endorse the man of your caliber.
5: I shall do my best to deserve your confidence.
9: With that attitude, you cannot fail.
5: I am inexperienced, but I promise you sincerity and honest effort.
9: That's the kind of man we need in office.
5: And I...
4: Take it easy, fellas. You're both on the same side.
9: Well, goodbye, Mr. Public Executive Protective Custodian. Or is it Protective Executive? Oh, well. Goodbye.
5: Goodbye. Goodbye, Mr. Pennyfeather.
9: It's Pennyfeather. Oh, yes. Goodbye.
5: And if elected, I promise I shall do my utmost to discharge efficiently and honestly the duties of the office to which you have entrusted me. Harriet, I'm not through yet.
4: Oh, I'm sorry. Go ahead, Dick.
5: I pledge myself to the service of the people. I pledge every bone and muscle in my body, every hair on my head, every drop of blood in my veins.
4: Ozzie, isn't that a little bit strong?
5: Well, you got to impress him with your sincerity.
4: Well, I know, dear, but he has to bleed on him.
5: Well, maybe just the bone, muscle, and hair would be enough. And may I ask...
4: Go ahead, dear. I want to find out about lunch.
5: It is every citizen's duty to register...
10: Gloria!
5: ...and vote for the candidate of his choice.
10: Gloria! Can you call me, Mrs. Nelson?
5: And keep out the irresponsible charlatan and worthless demagogues.
10: I didn't ask to come in. Somebody call me.
4: Mr. Nelson's just making a speech. I called you to ask you about lunch.
5: Gloria, you may be interested to know that I'm running for the office of Public Executive Protective Custodian.
10: Oh, that's wonderful, Mr. Nelson. Will vegetable stew be all right for lunch?
4: Yes, it sounds wonderful.
10: By the way, somebody just delivered this big book for you, Mr. Nelson.
5: Oh, yes, thank you. That's the book Mr. Pennyfeather promised to send me about the city ordinances and organizations. By the way, Gloria, I want you to see what you think of the end of my speech. And I also promise that if elected, I will leave no stone unturned. I will use all my energy, my time, all my waking hours, if necessary, to make this office a model of efficiency and good governance.
10: Oh, that's cute.
5: All right.
10: I'm sure you'll be elected.
5: Well, thanks a lot, Gloria, but it isn't such a cinch.
10: Oh, I'm positive you'll win.
5: You can't be sure. Some people think my opponent will win.
10: Oh, you've got an opponent. That's a little different, but I'll vote for you, Mr. Nelson.
5: Well, thanks very much, Gloria, but I don't want you to vote for me unless you think I'm the best man for the job. See, you have to realize it's the duty of a citizen not only to register and vote, but also to keep informed, to know all about the candidates and the duties of their office, and then decide which candidate is capable.
10: Now, I guess you're right. I should know more about it. Mr. Nelson, is your opponent capable?
5: Well, I don't know.
10: Who is your opponent?
5: Well, come to think of it, I didn't ask.
10: What are the duties of your office?
5: Well, I'm not sure.
10: See, I wish I was a candidate instead of a voter. Then I wouldn't have to know anything either. Well, I'll think it over while I get lunch ready.
4: Hey, by the way, Ozzie, what are you running for? I mean, what are the duties of this executive protective?
5: Yeah, frankly, I was just wondering the same thing myself. It's probably right in this book, Gloria, again. Let me see. Public offices. From the sound of it, I'd say it had something to do with the treasurer's office, wouldn't you? No, it's not in that section. Oh, it wouldn't be a minor office like that anyway. Look it up here close to the mayor. Here it is. Public Protective Executive Custodian. His duties shall consist of...
11: Is lunch ready yet, dear?
4: Well, what office is it, Ozzy?
11: Office?
4: Yes, that's what you just looked up, isn't it? What are the duties of the office you're running for?
11: Harriet, the particular duties of the office aren't important. After all...
4: I know, dear, but what are the duties?
11: Well, it doesn't matter much what a man does. It's the fact he's in public service, that he's doing his best for the people.
4: Ozzy, what are you running for?
11: Dog catcher.
4: Dog catcher?
11: Well, head dog catcher.
4: Well, come on, Ozzy. Let's eat lunch.

0: going to pass out cigars, dear?
1: Well, of course. Why not?
0: Well, wouldn't dog biscuits be more appropriate?
1: Harriet, that's a very cheap joke.
0: Oh, I don't know. I kind of like it.
1: The office of head dog catcher is a very honorable and historic office. It was established in 1874 by an act of the city council and has always been filled by honest and upright citizens.
0: That's interesting.
1: Besides, I can't get out of it.
0: Well, I don't see why you should want to, dear. After all, it is a public office, and it may be only the beginning for you. If you do a good job, maybe you can run for something else next year.
1: Hey, that's right. That's the way to look at this job, as a stepping stone. Who knows where it could lead? Perhaps even to Washington someday.
0: Sure. From doghouse to White House.
1: Well, hello, boy.
2: Hi, Pop.
0: Hi, Pop.
1: What happened, fellas? Something go wrong in school?
2: Tell him, David. Might as well tell you, Pop. Ever since we started to run for dog catchers, all the kids we know with dogs won't speak to us.
1: Oh, so that's it.
2: Not only that, Will Thornberry's Cocker Spaniel won't speak to us either. I'm sorry, Pop, but none of the kids seem to like dog catchers.
1: Now, just a moment, boys. I think you've got this a little confused. You see, I won't be the man who goes out with the net and catches the dogs.
2: You won't?
1: No. I'll just be the man who sends the man out with the net to catch the dog.
2: Oh.
1: That's not much better, is it?
2: Pop, please don't be a dog catcher.
1: Gosh, Bells, I never realized you felt this way about it.
2: We wanted to get a dog of our own.
1: Well, you can have a dog. I'll catch you a... I mean, I'll buy you a swell dog. You think just because I'm dog catcher, I'd object to having a dog in the house?
2: No, but how's the dog going to feel?
1: No. Fellas, you've got to listen to me. You've got to see my side of it. I like dogs just as much as you do. And I promise you I'll be very careful.
3: Hello, Mr. Nelson.
1: Oh, hello, Emmy Lou.
3: Mr. Nelson, I ran over as soon as I saw you come out of the house. I heard the news, and I want to tell you that I'm very proud of you.
1: Oh, thank you, Emmy Lou.
3: What an honor it is for me to live next door to you.
1: Oh, you're exaggerating.
3: Oh, no, I'm not. I can't help thinking how proud I'll be someday when a mad dog gets loose on Main Street and people's lives are in danger until you come along, dash in, and capture him with your bare hands.
1: I think they provide gloves.
3: I can see you now. Standing there facing the mad beast. Slowly you hold out the can of Red Heart. He crouches. Your muscles flex. You're ready to throw the net over him. He grows tense. Suddenly he springs at you. You throw the net. It misses. The crowd scatters. But do you run?
1: Well, of course I...
3: No, Mr. Nelson, you don't. The mad dog's got you by the sleeve. Now his teeth are tearing the flesh off your arm. Your assistants run up and throw ropes and nets around him. He's captured, and you're a hero. Won't that be wonderful for the neighborhood?

0: fact, the whole thing gets less appealing by the minute.
1: Well, do you mean you'd rather not have the job, Mr. Nelson?
0: Well, for one thing, David and Ricky and even Harriet will probably disinherit me if I'm elected. You see, it seems nobody has much sympathy for dog catchers. We're an oppressed minority.
1: Well, if that's the way you feel about it, maybe you'll be lucky and lose the election.
0: No, not with my luck. They've already arranged for me to go out and make speeches and get votes.
1: Well, maybe the people won't like your speeches and won't vote for you.
0: Yay. Hey, that's an idea, Emmy Lou. Maybe I can campaign to lose votes.
1: Well, sure you could.
0: If I could succeed in making bad enough speeches, I may lose the election.
1: Oh, I've got faith in you, Mr. Nelson. You'll be able to do it. It'll be easy for you.
0: You're right, Emmy Lou. Wait, I'll see you later. I'm going to go prepare a few bad speeches.
1: Oh, Mr. Nelson, you're wonderful. The sacrifice you're making for your family.
0: Oh.
1: Giving up what may be a brilliant political career. Just think you might be elected dog catcher, then alderman, then mayor, governor. And then who can tell, you might run for president and have your picture taken with Frank Sinatra.
2: And so a strange phenomenon takes place. The Rogers Road political machine grinds to a stop. And slowly goes into reverse. Gradually gathers speed. And more speed. Every cog turning smoothly. Every nut performing his function, turning out speeches.
3: What would I do about loose dogs if I were elected? I'd do the same thing the present incumbent would do about loose dogs if I were the present incumbent and he were elected. That's what I'd do about loose dogs if I were elected.
2: Turning out radio programs.
4: Wake up, America. Time to stump the precinct. Tonight, our guest expert is candidate for dog catcher, Ozzy Nelson. Mr. Nelson, I would like to ask you a question. Who will you vote for as dog catcher?
0: For my opponent, J.J.J.J. O'Mahony. He is experienced. He is independent. O'Mahony wears no dog collar.
2: More speeches.
0: And so, members of the ladies' aid, remember, a vote for me is a vote for inefficiency and corruption.
3: And in closing, legionnaires, let me remind you again, elect me dog catcher, and in 6 months the dogs will be running this town.
0: So I say to you, daughters of Carrie Gibson, go to the polls tomorrow and vote for my opponent, J.J.J.J. O'Mahony.
2: Corny political joke.
0: It has been stated by some irresponsible scandalmongers that my opponent, J.J.J.J. O'Mahony, was once seen pushing a dog off his lap. This is an unmitigated, scandalous untruth. That was no dog. That was his wife.
2: Grinding out dreams of handbills and billboards.
4: Ozzy Nelson, an able candidate, supports the platform of J.J.J.J. O'Mahony. Honesty, integrity, courage, airmail now 5 cents.
2: Settling campaign strategy.
0: Why should I shake your hand? I don't want your vote. Cigar? No, thanks. I never use it.
3: I am calling upon you for one thing. Get out and vote. But remember, if I'm elected, this town will go to the dogs.
2: Right up to election day and election night, when Harriet says to Ozzy,
1: "It's 7 o'clock, dear. Why don't you see if some of the returns are coming in?"
5: And when the smoke of battle drifts away, the town will find in its midst one of the brightest political stars in the history of this city, the cleverest vote-getter of all time. In a very unorthodox, completely nutty campaign, this candidate, on the ticket of the Citizens Committee...
0: Citizens Committee?
5: ...swept all opposition before him by the novel method of pretending that he didn't want the job. I guess that it proves that nothing captures the heart of the American public like a good sense of humor.
0: Oh.
5: So let's all congratulate our new dog catcher. Congratulations wherever you are, Mr. Ozzy Nelson. And may you...
1: If that isn't the most amazing thing...
0: Well, it's terrible.
1: In a way, it's hilariously...

0: Funny, I suppose, after you tried so hard to get you seated.
1: What am I going to tell my children?
0: That must be the committee to put the crown on me.
1: Oh, well, Mr. Pennyfeather, come in.
2: Mr. Nelson, I hope you're thoroughly ashamed of yourself.
1: What do you mean?
2: To think that you, of all people, would do a thing like that.
1: But
2: after that wonderful letter you wrote to the paper, do you remember what you said in that letter?
1: Well, of course. What's that got to do with the election?
2: What's that got to do with the election? Haven't you heard?
1: That I won, certainly.
2: You won, yes. But you've also been disqualified.
1: Disqualified? I can't take office.
2: No, and all on a technicality, too. Mr. Nelson, you forgot to register.
0: That's impossible. If you forgot to register, how did you vote?
1: Holy smokes, I forgot that, too. Oh.
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1: Jane? Jane?
2: Yes, Irma, what is it?
1: I can't understand why I was 5 pounds overweight when I stood in the scales.
2: Well, I told you why. You had that heavy purse in your hand.
1: Well, not the second time, Jane. I hung it over my shoulder.
2: Well, that's what you can expect when you listen to my friend Irma.

0: Lever Brothers Company, makers of Swan, the soap with the exclusive super creamed blend, presents...
1: Our friend Swan.
2: With my friend, Irma.
0: Starring Marie Wilson as Irma and Kathy Lewis as Jane.

0: 2 o'clock Saturday. The noon whistles have just blown, and me, little Jane Stacy, I'm going to do the same. Because as far as the Rhinelander Investment Company is concerned, they can take their job until Monday morning. So I covered my typewriter, opened my purse, examined my shopping list, looked at my paycheck, tore up my shopping list, kicked my typewriter, slammed the door, and I'm off. Which reminds me, Irma Peterson is waiting for me on 42nd Street.
1: Oh, little boy, you ought to be ashamed of yourself smoking a cigar in broad daylight.
2: Hello, lady. I'm old enough to be your father.
1: Don't you dare sit there and talk to me that way.
2: Look, lady, I ain't sitting. I happen to be a singer midget, and I'm tall for my age.
1: Just a minute, sonny.
2: Now, listen, lady, stop annoying me, or I'll climb up over this curb and let you have it. Dames are always trying to pick me up.
3: Irma!
4: Oh, hello, Jane.
0: Oh, you been waiting long, honey?
4: Not by my watch. It stopped. Oh, Jane, I had a terrible experience with a little boy smoking a black cigar. I'm sure he wasn't any more than 2 feet old.
0: Oh. Irma, why is it that these things only happen to you? No one else. Come on, honey, let's go shopping, huh?
4: Jane.
0: What's the matter, honey?
4: Jane, I feel 2 eyes in my back.
0: Irma, we've just passed an optometrist sign. Don't cause a scene, please.
4: Oh, but Jane, I think we're being followed. Look back, I'm scared.
0: Oh, Irma, you're just being silly, but I'll... Irma, someone is following us.
4: Oh, Jane, what'll we do?
0: Oh, well, let's turn up this side street, see if he follows. Come on. Look back. Look back, Irma.
4: No, Jane, you look back.
0: All right. Irma, he's still following us. Now I'm getting worried.
4: Well, don't be scared, Jane. You know the saying, two's company, three's a crowd. So as long as we're in a crowd, nothing can happen.
0: Come on, please, honey, let's run. Maybe we can shake him.
4: Not me, Jane. I wouldn't touch him with a 10-foot pole.
0: Irma, I have a feeling he's catching up with us. Hurry up, honey. Come on, hurry. Irma, what are you doing with that handkerchief?
4: I'm going to drop it.
0: Why?
4: Well, if he's a masher, he'll think I'm flirting with him, and when he bends over to pick it up, you hit him, and I'll kick him, and then we'll both run.
0: That sounds like a good idea, honey. Maybe it'll work. Drop the handkerchief.
4: All right, there.
5: Pardon me, did you ladies drop this handkerchief?
0: Yes.
5: Well, here it is.
4: Oh, Jane, it didn't work. He picked it up with his cane.
5: I've been following you young ladies for several blocks.
0: That's evident.
5: Oh, I apologize. You see, I'm a photographer, and...
0: Oh, sure, yeah, I know. You're a photographer, and you thought we were so beautiful that you want to take pictures of us, send us to Hollywood, and give us a contract to play opposite Gabby Hayes.
5: Oh, no, you got me all wrong. I know this is a very unprofessional approach, and I don't blame you for being suspicious. So, here's my name and my card.
4: Jack Verrell, Chief Photographer, Manhattan Magazine.
5: I know you've heard of our magazine.
0: Yes.
5: Well, you see, I've been assigned to do a series of pictures of typical young working girls, so I'd like to take some pictures of you.
4: Oh, Jane, isn't it wonderful? You'll be on the cover of a magazine. Imagine my best girlfriend for only 15 cents.
5: 20 in Canada. Now, there's no sense in discussing it further at this time. You check on the legitimacy of my offer, and if you're interested, I'd appreciate it if you'd give me a ring later today. Goodbye.
0: Bye. Gee, Irma, do you think he's a phony?
4: Well, I don't know, Jane, but let's go home and ask Al. If he's a phony, Al will know.
0: No question about it. If he's a phony, he'll turn out to be Al's best friend.
6: It's only me, Professor Kropotkin. Hello, Janie and Irma, my two little ballet dancers. One on her toes, the other still spinning. Excuse me, a little joke I picked up from a dying swan.
4: Oh, Professor, Jane has a chance to be a photographer's model. Shouldn't she take it?
6: Why not? Name me two prettier girls in all of New York than my two little sweethearts.
0: Oh, Professor, that's sweet of you.
6: Well, I know beauty when I see it. Uh-huh. Don't misjudge me just because I go around with Mrs. O'Reilly. You know, many a man who likes steak has to be satisfied with hash.
4: Oh, Professor, I don't think you should describe Mrs. O'Reilly that way.
6: You're right, Irma. She's not hash. She's more on the order of pig's knuckles. But I like her. She's got a good heart. When I'm sick, she makes me a little soup, and that saves my life. Because I know if I don't get out of bed, her soup is going to kill me. But, Janie, dear, I think this will be a good opportunity for you. I want to wish you lots of luck. And now I got to leave because Mrs. O'Reilly is taking me for a walk in the Bowery.
4: The Bowery? That's a terrible place.
6: Yes, I know, but she wants some ideas on how to redecorate my room. Only one person in an apartment house has got the nerve to knock like that, the landlady. Come in, Mrs. O'Reilly.
3: Hello, girls. Hello, Professor.
0: Oh, Mrs. O'Reilly, maybe you could help me. I'd like to ask your advice. I've got a chance to pose as a photographer's model. Do you think I should accept it?
6: What are you asking her for? What does she know?
3: How dare you say that, Professor? I'll have you know I used to be a model myself in my younger days.
6: You model? What for, the Monitor or the Merrimack?
3: Oh, go along with you. As a girl, I had a very attractive figure. And I wore me bustle at a rakish angle. In fact, people used to mistake me for Anna Held.
6: I see what you mean. Where Anna Held, you bulge. Come along, Mrs. O'Reilly. Let Janie decide for herself.
3: Well, I guess you're right, Professor. After all, Janie's got a good head on her shoulders. She's not like a... goodbye, Irma. Bless you. You're a lovely girl.
0: Irma, I've made up my mind. And I've got a hunch. I'm going to call up the magazine and check on Mr. Varell right now.
4: Oh, good for you, Jane. Oh, Jane, if it works out well for you, then maybe you could get me a job, too. Then we could model twin things like a two-way stretch. You can stretch one way and I can stretch the other.
0: Gran, you'll be in Scotland before me. Hello. Hello, Manhattan Magazine. Do you have a Mr. Varell there? Oh, he's head of your photographic department? Yes, I'd like to speak with him, thank you. Irma, he's not a phony. Hello? Hello, Mr. Varell? This is Miss Stacy, the young lady you gave the card to this morning. Yes, I know now it's a legitimate proposition, but you can't blame a girl for being suspicious. Yes, I'd very much like to model for you. What's that? You'll come over tonight? At my place? Oh, you have a deadline to make. Yeah, I suppose it'll be all right. Yes, at 8:00. Fine. I live at 8224 West 73rd Street, apartment 3B. See you at 8. Goodbye. Oh, Irma, he's coming here tonight to shoot the picture. He says he has a deadline. Oh, my gosh. I have no idea what to wear.
4: Oh, Jane, don't be silly. For a deadline, you'd wear black.
0: Thank you, Irma Peterson. Well, now that I've decided to do it, I've got to look my best. And Irma, please note, I don't want anything to go wrong. Understand?
4: Oh, don't worry. Jane, why don't you wear your gray pleated skirt? I'll be glad to press it for you.
0: No thanks, honey.
4: Why can't I press it for you?
0: Because I remember how it looked the last time you pressed it. You see, Irma, pleats are supposed to run up and down, not across.
4: Oh, Regina, there must be something I can do. I know, I'll fix your hair.
0: How, so it'll never grow again?
4: Well, I could brush your suede shoes.
0: Like you did the last time, with my hairbrush?
4: Oh, how about...
0: No?
1: gosh, Jane, can I even do your nails?
0: No, honey, I didn't like the way you did them last time. I happen to be one of those persons who likes only one point on each nail.
1: Come in.
7: Hiya, chicken.
8: Hello, Jane.
0: Hi, Al. Excuse me, will you? I've got to get my things together.
8: What are you so excited about, Jane? Don't run off. I want to tell you about my new deal.
0: Thanks, Al. I do not care to hear about your deal. It can have no effect on me whatsoever. I already have the jitters. Now, if you'll excuse me, I'm going to get dressed.
8: Jane's never interested in me or my work.
1: Al, I'd love to hear your new deal.
8: Ah, thanks, chicken. Always can depend on you. And you won't go wrong, because this one will make all our dreams come true. It's a campaign button. With a picture of Truman, wearing a button with a picture of Stassen, wearing a button with a picture of Wallace, wearing a button with a picture of MacArthur. So you don't have to commit yourself in front of the wrong people.
1: Oh, gee, Al, you're the smartest man I know. Here's a kiss.
8: Let's have it.
1: Hello.
8: Chicken, why do you always say hello when I kiss you?
1: Well, sometimes I think it's all a dream, but when you answer me, I know you're there.
8: Someday, I'll be there with you for life.
1: Well, but until then, I wish there was some glamour in my life, like what happened to Jane.
8: What happened to Jane?
1: Well, she's going to be a photographer's model. Oh, I envy her.
8: Oh, Chicken, get that notion out of your head. I ain't marrying no career girl. I know where these things lead. First you're a model, then you win a beauty contest, then you become a chorus girl. I don't want our kids to say, hey, Pop, give me a quarter for the show. I want to go see Mom.
1: Gee, I never looked at it that way.
8: Well, Chicken, how about you and me taking a little walk, huh?
1: Well, any other time, Al, but right now I've got to go in and help Jane.
8: Ah, she won't appreciate it.
1: No, Al, Jane needs me. After all, without me, things can go wrong, and I should be there to make sure.
8: Okay, we'll pick you up later tonight and we'll go to a movie.
1: Jane! Can I come in? Al is gone.
0: Come on in, honey.
1: Oh, I see you have all your clothes laid out on the bed.
0: Yeah. Yeah, that's because I want to know where everything is. That includes you. Now, please don't touch anything.
1: Oh, but you know, I want to help. Isn't there anything I can do, like pluck your eyebrows?
0: No, honey. No, you did that once before, and when you were finished, everyone thought I worked for the telegraph company. I had 3 dots and a dash over each eye. Irma, sweetie, I don't want anything to go wrong. I want to look my very best for the picture, so just sit in that chair over in the corner and watch.
1: Oh, Jane. Gee, there must be some little thing I could do. I feel so useless and empty inside.
0: All right, honey. All right, there is something you can do. Bring me a little table lamp in the front room, huh? I need more light.
1: Well, thank you, Jane. Now, let's see. Here's a table lamp. I'll just gently pick it up.
0: Irma! Irma, the lights went out in here. What happened?
1: I don't know, Jane. They went out in here, too.
9: You know, ladies, Swan soap actually differs from other soaps. Sure, feel a cake of Swan. It feels smoother. As Susie Swan says, it's a smoothie.
10: It's a smoothie, it's a cake of Swan. You can feel that super cream blend. 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It's a smoothie. That's Swan.
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0: Well, here I am, Manhattan Magazine's prospective glamour girl, sitting in total darkness with my beloved roommate. But as dark as this room is, I don't think it begins to compare with the blackout which is Irma's mind. She had to blow a fuse. Just when there's no one in the entire building to help us, and just when I'm on the brink of the greatest opportunity a girl ever had. You know I should be crying? Doesn't work that way. Irma is the one that's crying. Irma, would you just please stop that whimpering? So you didn't mean to blow the fuse. All right, I forgive you.
11: That's not why I'm crying.
0: Then why are you crying?
11: I'm afraid of the dark.
0: Oh. For goodness sakes, don't be a child. We're three floors up. Now, who could get in here?
11: A tall second-story man. Jane, where are you?
0: Near the fireplace, honey. Where are you?
11: I think I'm in it. It's very warm.
0: Irma, that's the radiator.
11: Oh, Jane, I'm scared.
0: Oh. Honey, please stop that crying and help me get out of this spot, please. Run down to the drugstore and get a box of fuses.
11: All right, Jane. But I can't see where the door is.
0: Oh, yeah. Well, just figure out where in the room you're standing.
11: Oh, I can't. I'm so frightened and nervous. My hands are dripping with perspiration.
0: Yeah. Well, stand still and I'll feel my way over to you. Irma, your hands are in the goldfish bowl.
11: I thought I had an awful lot of fingers. Now, where's the door? Oh, it's so dark.
0: Well, honey, just walk ahead and turn when you get to the couch.
11: Jane, the walls are closing in on me.
0: Irma, you're in the closet. Oh, honey, come on. I'll show you the door. Now, get the fuses, Irma. He'll be here any minute.
11: I'll be right back, Jane.
7: Hiya, chicken. What's the big hurry?
11: Hello, Al. I blew out the fuse, and Jane's trying to get dressed for the photographer, and I'm on my way to buy a fuse.
7: Well, ain't necessary, chicken. In an emergency like this, there's only one man to call.
11: Who, Al?
7: Who else but... Hello, Jill. Al, got a problem. What do you know about electricity? You refuse to discuss the subject? It has taken four members of your family? Well, how, Joe? Oh, it came suddenly. They were all sitting in a chair at the time. Understand and respect your feelings, Joe. We'll handle it myself. Gotcha. Goodbye, Joe. Chicken, know what to do. Let's go down to the master control box downstairs. We'll fix everything.
11: Well, do you know anything about electricity?
7: All there is to know. Follow me. You see, Chicken, if a man ain't handy around the house, he can't call himself a man. For instance, the other day, the hotel shut off my lights on a little technicality. I didn't pay the rent. So what do? I rig up my lights to the hotel sign outside my window.
11: Does it work?
7: On and off, just like the sign. Well, here we are, Chicken. Here's the master control box.
11: Well, but you haven't got a fuse.
7: Don't need a fuse. Just put a penny in like this.
11: Al, do you notice how dark it is? Now all the lights are out.
7: How do you like that? Force a habit. Use the slug instead of a penny. But it's easily fixed. There must be another fuse box up in your apartment we can take care of.
11: Oh, yes, in the kitchen closet. It's full of pipes and switches.
7: A field day. Let's go.
11: Gee, Al, Doesn't it seem a crime?
8: Why?
11: We spend so much money on the Tunnel of Love, and now we have all this darkness for nothing, and we waste it.
8: Realize the opportunity, Chicken, but someone is liable to slug us in the dark. It'll be Jane with a baseball bat. Well, here we are. Jane, where are you?
12: That's you, Al. I'm in the shower, and I haven't got a minute to waste.
8: We'll have everything fixed immediately. Handyman, you know. All right, Chicken, where's that fuse box?
11: Right over here, Al.
8: Uh-huh. Don't even have a match, but know my way around these things. There. Now, let's see. These pipes must be feeder pipes. Feel a little loose. Oh, here's a wrench. We'll tighten them up. Any results, Jane?
12: Yeah. The water stopped running.
11: Not out here. My feet are getting wet.
12: Oh, for heaven's sakes. Now I can't get the soap off me.
8: We'll fix in a minute. Now, let me see. There should be a loose wire around here. See if you can feel around for it, Chicken.
11: A loose wire? Oh, here's one. Oh, wait, it's stuck. I'll give it a few yanks. Here.
8: Thanks. No results.
12: Listen, the two of you, I'm going to catch pneumonia. I don't know what you're up to, but you call the electric company at once. Do you hear?
8: Logical suggestion, Chicken. Do what she says.
11: All right. Oh, Al.
8: What, Chicken?
11: I think I pulled the wrong wire. The phone doesn't work now.
12: Oh, what are the two of you up to? The lights don't work, the water doesn't work, now the phone doesn't work. I can't even commit suicide because I'm sure the gas doesn't work either. Oh, Irma, what'll I do? How can they take pictures of me? I'm covered with soap. I got on an old robe and my hair's a mess. Well, answer me, the two of you. Where are you?
8: So the evening shouldn't be a total loss. Me and Chicken are sitting here on the sofa.
12: Oh, no. If that's Mr. Varel from Manhattan Magazine, you tell him I'm sick. I have left town.
11: Come in. Welcome. Who are you?
3: Oh, it's me and the Professor girls. My, what happened to all the lights?
12: Irma blew the fuse, and Al helped her with the rest. Just when I'm expecting someone.
3: Oh, how dreadful to be stranded in the dark like this.
13: Now, that all depends on how you view it. To me, Mrs. O'Reilly, you have never looked more beautiful.
3: Oh, quiet, Professor. We better hurry out and find some fuses.
12: Oh, no, it's too late. He'll be here any minute, and I'm just a mess.
3: Well, there's no time to waste. Come on, Professor.
14: Uh-huh. Oh, it's so dark on the staircase. Give me your hand, Professor.
13: Positively not. You're liable to enjoy it, and I know you. You're just the kind who will go around blowing out fuses.
12: Jane. What do you want?
11: I can't see your face. Are you mad at me?
12: No. I feel like throwing a party for you. For you and that fugitive from an honest dollar.
8: That must be me. Now look here, Jane.
12: No, be still, the two of you. You just ruined everything.
11: But we're sorry, Jane.
12: You're always sorry. You were sorry when you plucked all the gray hairs out of my silver fox because you thought it looked too old. When you cut out the front of my best evening gown because you read that midriffs were in style. You're always sorry.
11: Oh, look, Jane, the lights went on. Al, get out of the icebox. Jane, I have something to tell you.
12: What?
11: You look a mess.
12: No kidding. I know my hair is a mess and my face is covered with soap and I'm wearing an old bathrobe. You don't have to tell me. Oh, that's a photographer.
11: What should I do, Jane?
12: It doesn't matter. Tell him I'm sick. I went out of town. My grandfather died. Who is it?
15: Mr. Varel. I'm here to photograph Miss Stacy.
11: Jane is dead. She went out of town to see her sick grandfather.
8: Hold it, Chicken. Let the guy in. Tell him the truth.
5: Hello.
12: Oh, Mr. Varell, I'm so sorry. You see,
5: hey, hold it. You look perfect.
12: Perfect?
5: Yes, perfect. How'd you think of the get-up?
12: Get-up?
5: Oh, I'm so glad you understand what we're after. Manhattan Magazine doesn't want fancy poses. We want realism. And I've got just the slant for the picture. Manhattan Magazine visits the average American girl on Saturday night when she starts getting dressed for her date. We'll shoot you from the tub to the Trocadero. You'll be sensational.
11: Oh, isn't it wonderful, Jane? Your picture's going to be on all the magazine stands.
12: Yeah, soap suds and all.
11: Well, you should be glad at least everybody will know you had a bath.
12: You know, it's things like that that make me want to shower my affections on the head of my friend Irma.
9: Well, ladies, don't wander far from your radios right now because we have two grand pieces of news for you. First, listen.
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9: 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Congratulations! The second prize winners are Grace R. Hosfeld of Lacey Park, Hatboro, Pennsylvania, Mrs. A.V. 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You each win a beautiful $1,000 fur coat or the cash. Nice going! The other 325 winners will be notified by mail. 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
9: 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The part of Professor Kropotkin was played by Hans Conried. 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
1: The Anderson Family.
2: I tell you, Mary, I had nothing to do with that woman coming here and asking for me.
3: I'm not interested in hearing anything you have to say, Oliver Anderson.
2: I tell you, it was all on account of Homer sending that request to the Lovelorn Club.
3: No, it's Homer's fault.
2: Yes, it is.
4: Mr. Meister had one of those folders, Mom.
3: You see? Stay out of this.
4: Well, I like to see justice done.
2: There. You see, even Junior feels as I do.
3: You haven't heard the last of this yet, Oliver Anderson.
4: Uh-oh, here we go again, folks.

0: And now let's visit the Anderson family. Well, this whole thing started when Homer Meister, the man next door, hired Junior Anderson and Butch Chapman to clean out his garage. Mrs. Meister insisted Homer clean the garage, and right now, Junior and the Chapman boy, Butch, are piling up old letters, envelopes, pictures of pinup girls, and miscellaneous artworks that Homer has accumulated over the years.
1: Tie this junk together, Junior. I'll stack up all these old newspapers here.
2: Okay, Butch. Gee, what a bunch of junk.
1: What's Mr. Meister doing with all these pictures of these dames?
2: I guess it's just a hobby with him. Besides, Butch, he's married.
1: Oh, don't be a jerk, Junior. That's the kind that got their eye out.
2: Mr. Meister explained to me that he's fond of art.
1: Art? Call this dame art? She's too fat. What a face. Look at the way she's trying to look pretty.
2: Shall we get this stuff out of here?
1: Oh, yeah. Hey, wait a minute. Looky here.
2: What is it?
1: A folder. Gee, all kinds of coiled. With numbers under them.
2: Yeah, well, throw it on this pile and let's get going, Butch.
1: Throw it on the pile? Nothing. Listen to this. Are you lonely?
2: Huh?
1: Does the same face across the breakfast table each morning bore you? Would you like to trade off the old model for new?
2: It's just an ad. It doesn't mean anything. Besides, maybe somebody just loaned it to him. Mr. Meister wouldn't send for it.
1: Oh, he wouldn't, eh?
2: No.
1: See that? Homer Meister, Esquire.
2: Oh, we shouldn't be reading Mr. Meister's mail, Butch.
1: It's open, ain't it? Guy can't help looking at something he finds, can he? I think I'll take this home with me.
2: Yeah, and then what?
1: Hey, let's that send for a catalog. Then we'll show the kids at school and all the pictures, you know, and just for laughs.
2: Just for a gag, huh?
1: Sure, will their eyes pop out?
2: Yeah, I can see the kids now. Calling you Casanova Chapman.
1: It don't hurt none, you know.
2: Yeah, but some of these ladies on this folder are old enough to be your grandmother, Butch.
1: Oh, I'll cut them out. There certainly should be one or two in the folder that'd take a good picture.
2: Huh? You mean like this one?
1: Oh, boy. Say, she's a peach. You know, Junior, I got an idea. Let's write to this thing. Say we're interested in the picture of this particular girl.
2: You and me? Me?
1: Oh, sure.
2: Why don't just you?
1: Oh, you're scared, huh? Oh, come on. We'll have some fun. It's just for laughs.
2: Well, we can get into trouble.
1: Trouble? Don't be funny. My old man would punch anybody in the nose who gave me a bad time. And he's just the guy that can do it.
2: Yeah, I know. Butch, now, look.
1: Don't say nothing to nobody about this until they send the pictures. Then we'll have some fun.
2: Well, gee, what are you going to do?
1: Well, here's exactly what I'll do.
2: Wait a minute. Here, someone's coming.
1: I'll slip this folder in my pocket. And if you know what's good for you, you'll keep your mouth shut.
3: Well, for God's sake, you mean you ain't got this garage cleaned up yet, huh?
2: We're tying the last bundle right now, Mr. Meister. We were held up a bit.
3: Oh, you was, huh? Oh, me, I kind of hate to see them pictures go. It kind of made it home-like out here.
1: Yeah. It'll be kind of lonesome now.
3: Yep, but of course there comes a time in every man's life when he has to kind of forget the past and close his mind to things you like.
1: Get that end over there, Junior.
2: Yeah.
3: Time was when I'd rather fight a man than eat.
2: Yeah, just put that pile on top and we'll take both piles, Butch.
3: Why, I had so many women crazy about me, I had to leave town so the other fellas could find a wife.
1: Okay, up he comes. Look out, Mr. Meister.
3: Oh, gosh, you're like a trampled me to death.
2: Yeah, no, right on out the door now, Butch. Come on.
1: Boy,
3: Beth,
1: this is all
3: of it. Hey, just put it right by the incinerator there, boys. Hey, I got to speak to Mary about Junior running around with that Chapman kid. It ain't good for him.
4: Sit still, Oliver. I'll get it.
5: Yeah.
4: Oh, Martha. Come in, Martha.
5: Oh, we can't stay but a minute, Mary. Homer, take off your cap.
3: Well, gosh, give it for the time. I know how to act.
5: I ain't saying you don't.
4: Shall I shut the door?
5: Oh, Mary, I am sorry.
3: Hey, Oliver here?
4: Right in here, Homer. Come on in.
5: Hey. Now, I don't want you to get in no trouble with Oliver.
3: Oh, shush up, will
6: you? Well, a Meister tribe. Come on in, sit down.
5: Oh, we can't stay, Mr. Anderson.
6: Well, good.
3: Oh, gosh, I wish I could be funny like him.
5: You are, but it don't show. Sit down.
4: Why, Martha, a new hat. It's stunning.
3: Yeah, the off-the-face kind it is, Mary.
4: Mm-hmm.
6: The only time Martha comes over is when she has something new.
5: Now, that ain't right, Oliver. You know it. But Homer is so proud of me, and he just wants to show me off. like a little boy.
3: Yep, yep. Marthy's a good woman, Oliver. Yep.
6: Has someone been giving you an argument on it, Homer?
4: That's not funny.
7: I thought it was.
4: Not a bit.
5: Oh, Mary, I understand him. I wish Homer was more like him. You can trust Oliver anywhere.
6: Oh, is that so?
3: No, I ask you not to go getting in no argument tonight, Marthy.
4: You've hurt his pride, Martha.
6: Pride? It's not pride. I don't think just because a man gets married that he loses any attraction for ladies.
5: Well, he should.
4: Huh. Martha's right, Oliver. You don't see ladies looking at Homer.
3: Oh, they don't, eh? I just don't invite it, so...
5: You don't mean to insinuate that Homer ain't got the appeal.
6: Oh, look, Martha.
4: Oh, it's Junior.
8: Hi, everybody.
4: Hello, dear.
8: Say, Mom, did I get any mail today?
4: No, not that I know of.
6: Mail from whom?
8: Oh, just wondered if I got any is all. Maybe tomorrow I'll get some.
5: Now, there's a nice little boy. Everyone says so.
4: We think so.
3: Of course, I don't believe in neighbors putting their 2 cents worth in when it comes to growing kids, but that Chapman boy is too, he's older than Junior and...
5: Homer, it's none of your affair.
6: Well, I guess Junior can take care of himself, all right. I did.
3: Well, so did I. But a couple of days ago when them boys was cleaning out my garage... I didn't like the way that Chapman kid was bossing little Junior around.
4: Oh, you can boss Junior only so far, Homer.
3: Well, I'm just telling you so.
6: Yeah, now, we'll take care of the whole thing, Homer. That wasn't why you stopped by, was it? Just to tell us that.
3: Nope. We just went down to the corner and we're on our way home. I did want to talk to you a minute, though, Oliver, after I take Marthy home.
6: Sure, I'll be right here.
3: Well, then, come on, Marthy. Let's get going.
5: Yes, I think we better go, Homer. Mary, you like my hat,
4: Why, it's adorable, Martha. Oh. Black with that little orange trim.
3: Well, come on, Marthy. Don't keep there gabbing your big mouth all night. Come on.
5: Just keep your shirt on, Homer.
6: I'll see you later, Homer, huh?
3: Yeah, I'll be out in my garage. Come on over.
4: Night, Martha. See you tomorrow, Mary.
6: Good night. You know, the only reason she stopped was to show off that hat.
4: Well, suppose she did. Would it hurt you to say something nice about it?
6: And Homer trying to tell me that Junior's in bad company.
4: Oh, he was only trying to help Oliver. I do know, though, that Butch Chapman has dates with girls.
6: Who else would he have dates with?
4: Oh, but Oliver, he's only a year older than Junior.
6: That's true. You think he's too young to have dates?
4: Well, I know Junior is. Why, one night Mrs. Chapman called up here at 11 o'clock, didn't know where Butch was.
6: How does that affect Junior?
4: Don't you see? If Junior started running around with him...
6: That's nonsense. I started running after girls when I was 13. But I didn't catch one till I was 17.
4: You're different, dear.
6: What are you... Different?
4: What I'm trying to say is you're a little past the ogling age.
6: Who is?
4: Oh, you men never give up trying to impress, do you, dear?
6: You know, Mary, sometimes I think it would be a good idea for a husband just to show his wife that he's very capable of being attractive to women.
4: Oh, come now. You're making a production out of a little joke here.
6: Oh, I am, huh?
4: Mm-hmm.
6: Hate to have anyone think I'm a has-been, but because I'm married, it puts me in the also-ran class.
4: Ah, no one believes that, Oliver.
6: Okay. Now, what would you think if I brought a very charming lady to the house and said, this young lady finds me very attractive?
4: Oh, I'd do my best to make her feel comfortable, darling.
6: Yeah, I'll bet you would.
4: Oh, this is so silly, dear. Run on over to Homer's. He's waiting for you. I'm sure it's very important.
6: Yeah, well, let him wait. I'm in no mood to talk to anyone.
4: Very well. If you have time, you might find Junior and tell him to get his homework done.
9: Junior, did you get your mail?
8: No, I didn't look.
9: Come here, see what I got.
8: Gee, you got an answer from the Lonely Club?
9: An answer? Look, in a folder. Here, sit down, under Kirby, sit down. Take a look here on page 3.
8: What if your father finds out?
9: Don't be a joy, Junior. There, look at her. Isn't she swell? That top one there, with the coil.
8: Well, yeah, kinda.
9: Kinda? You just don't know class. Now, if there's a girl I'd like to get a picture from.
8: Hey, what's that letter? Did that come with the folder?
9: Oh, this? Yeah, listen. It says, Dear Mr. Chapman.
8: That's me.
9: Please look on page 3, number 77332. I think this is the sort of girl you described in your inquiry. personal interview is being arranged.
2: A personal interview? A Butch.
9: Yeah.
2: That means she's coming out to see you.
9: Gee, I hope not.
2: Oh, me too. Look, you didn't mention me in your letter, I hope.
9: Why, sure. How else would we get the pictures? It's just a gag.
2: All right, here comes Mr. Meister, Butch.
9: Keep quiet. Don't say nothing to him.
3: Hey, where's your paw, Junior?
2: In the house, I guess, Mr. Meister.
3: Where are you fellas up to, huh?
9: Why? Are you a detective or something?
3: No. I'm just sort of inquiring. So...
9: But we was just discussing things in general.
3: Oh, you are, eh?
9: Yeah.
3: Junior, run on in and tell your paw I'm waiting to see him.
2: Okay, Mr. Meister.
3: Hey, wait a minute. Hey, what's that picture you got there, Butch? I'm something of a sort of an admirer of art, you know what
9: just
3: I mean?
9: Just a few pictures of some deluxe models. You wouldn't want to see them.
3: Who wouldn't? let's glance at them. Hey, where'd you get it?
2: I'll tell Pop you're waiting, Mr. Meister.
3: Just a minute, Junior.
9: What's wrong?
3: Oh, nothing. 77226. Oh, boy, she's a little beefy. Reminds me of some cattle I had one time. 77229. Oh, boy, look at that face. There's a mean face. Oh, but look at here's one. Oh, 77332. Hey, you better let me have this one, Sonny.
9: Nothing doing. You find your own pictures.
2: I've got one you can have, Mr. Meister.
3: Well, gosh, thanks, Junior. You what? You got one of these?
9: Shh, quiet. Look what's coming down the street.
3: Now, looky here, Butch Chapman. Now, oh, jumping kumquats, dag nabbit.
2: What, Mr. Meister?
3: Look. It's the gal in the folder, 77332.
9: She's turning in your house, Junior.
2: Oh, gee, Butch, we gotta stop her. I don't want to talk to her.
3: Well, it's too late now.
9: Can't you do something, Mr. Meister?
3: Gosh, no. Nothing I can do now. It's too close to home. There's just nothing I can do now.

0: Now back to the Anderson family. Butch Chapman, a neighbor's boy, sent to a Lonely Hearts Club for one of their folders, just as a joke. But it seems to have gone beyond that, for in answer to his inquiry, a young lady has made a personal call at the home of Junior Anderson. It seems that Butch had asked for a folder for Junior, too. Well, Mary and Oliver Anderson are in the kitchen when the buzzer announces a caller.
1: Oh, get the door, will you, dear? My hands are all flour.
2: Probably Homer Meister. Can't he stay home at all? Hello. I beg your pardon.
3: Mr. Anderson?
2: Why, yes.
3: My. I didn't think I'd find such a handsome man.
2: Well, I'm... What?
3: May I come in?
2: I guess so.
3: Well, thanks.
2: May I ask you who you are?
3: I'm 77332.
2: 77332?
3: Yes. Page 3.
2: Page 3. Won't you come in a moment where we can sit down?
3: Thank you.
2: Well, there you are now. Won't you sit down?
3: Thank you. I do hate being so formal, but... But remember, I've just met you, Mr. Anderson.
2: Oh, we're not formal here at all.
3: I hope you won't think I'm mercenary if I ask if you own your own home.
2: Well, almost. There's a little left to pay off.
3: Well, I think that's very important. It shows thrift.
2: Yeah.
3: And I insist on a thrifty man.
2: Pardon me. You aren't looking for Homer Meister, are you?
3: Mr. Meister? I don't know.
2: Oh.
3: Now, please don't misunderstand me, Mr. Anderson. A girl can't be too particular these days.
2: You mean with the shortages?
3: I ask for so little, Mr. Anderson. A girl unprotected and alone these days finds it very hard to manage.
2: Well, of course, I could be so happy
3: with a home of my own.
2: I'm sure you could.
3: And until I met you, I'd almost given up hope. I've been in 3 issues, and I've had offers from motorman to cowhand.
2: Yeah, but let me tell you...
3: Oh, please, don't tell me anything now.
2: Huh?
3: Just let me look at you.
2: Well?
3: Let me drink in the kindness from your eyes.
2: Well, gee, I hardly know what to say here.
3: Don't say it. Just look at me.
2: Well?
3: My slave.
2: But, now, wait a minute. That last was uncalled for. Somebody's given you a wrong impression here.
3: Oh, no, I don't think so. Is this your name? Oliver Anderson, Jr.?
2: Why, yes, I... Junior!
3: Now, don't try to deny that this is your request.
2: Now, wait a minute. That other letter there, that letter...
3: Yes. Yes, do you know him?
2: No.
3: Mr. Quillen K. Chapman.
2: Indeed, I do. A fine man. But how did you...
3: Yeah, never mind that. This Chapman turns out to be another turkey. Brother, you'll hear from me later. And you don't need to take me to the door either.
2: But please understand, I have nothing to do with this.
3: Don't beg. I hate a crawler.
2: Yeah, but this is a mistake.
3: And you've made it, brother.
2: Fine thing. All right, Mary. What's so funny?
3: You.
2: Oh. Now what? Well, what do you want, Homer?
4: Nothing exactly, but the young lady just came out the door.
2: Yeah.
4: Well, she asked me how to get to Chapman's house, and now I can tell you all about it.
2: I don't want to hear any more about it. Now, is there anything else?
4: Yeah.
2: Well?
4: Did you get her phone number?
2: What? That'll hold you, Meister.
3: Don't talk, you sweet man. Let me just drink in the kindness from your eyes.
2: Oh, cut it off.

0: How do you do, ma'am? Something?
1: Are you Butch?
0: Me? No, but I'm expecting him any minute. Want to wait?
1: Yes, if you don't mind.
0: Okay, hop in then.
1: Thank you.
0: What do you want to see Butch about?
1: Well, it's rather personal.
0: He should be home any minute.
1: What sort of work is Butch engaged in?
0: Work? Him? Why, he ain't lifted a finger all his life.
1: Oh, my. How does he live?
0: Oh, he does all right. Is something wrong?
1: Oh, no, nothing. But I don't know whether Butch would want me discussing our future with anyone else.
0: Now, you can tell me.
1: Is he kind?
0: Butch kind? Say, he wouldn't harm a flea. Well, he's had 3 little titles and a guinea pig for months now. He loves animals.
1: Guinea pig?
0: Yeah. He's sure proud of them. Plays with them all the time. Want to see him?
1: No, thanks. Is Butch a blonde or brunette?
0: Oh, darn if I know. Kind of in between. But who are you?
1: You wouldn't understand. But I'm 77332.
0: You what?
1: I hope to become Mrs. Butch Chapman.
0: Well, now, that's fine. You marry Butch? Why, he ain't never gone out with a girl.
1: Hasn't had a date? Say that again.
0: Now, say, look, I don't know what your racket is.
1: Racket?
0: But, yeah, it must be. Hell else, how come you're around here asking about Butch?
1: Because I received a communication from him, and I understood from the Bureau that he was looking for a wife.
0: You mean you got mail from
1: him? Here's the letter.
0: Say, that's my stationery. Now, wait a minute. I ain't writing no letters to no dames, especially a dame I ain't seen yet.
1: Oh, what chance is a lonely girl? No one to turn to.
0: Cut it out, will you? Cut it out. The old lady ain't going to like this.
1: All you men are alike. Now you're trying to keep me from my butcher by telling me you're Butch.
0: Wait, will you? How did you know to come here?
1: One of the most insolent cads I ever met directed me. An Oliver Anderson person. The stoop.
0: Oh, I like that description. I know now who you mean. Yep. And lady, if you don't mind, take a powder, will you? Scram. I got business with this Anderson, Jake.
2: Where is Junior? He'll hear from this, Mary.
3: Well, why do you try to blame it on Junior? Your little gag didn't work. So now it's Junior.
2: I tell you, I saw the letter asking about different models.
3: You mean Junior's running to girls he's never seen?
2: Well, it looks that way. I wonder how long this has been going on.
3: Oh, I see now what Homer meant when he said Butch was too old to be playing with Junior.
2: You think Butch put him up to it?
3: Well, where would Junior get the idea?
2: I believe you're right. I'll go see Chapman this minute.
3: No, I wouldn't, Oliver. You know his nasty temper.
2: Oh, yeah, I have a temper too, you know. This has to be nipped in the bud, and I'm just the guy that can do it. When I get through with that Chapman, I'll...
3: Oh, quiet. Someone at the door. I'll get it.
0: Good evening, Mrs. Anderson. Is your husband here, or have you thrown him out?
1: Oliver, you mean?
0: Yeah.
1: Won't you come in?
0: Thanks.
2: Well, now, look here, Chapman.
4: Now, you look here.
2: You listen to me.
4: Brother, you're going to listen to me.
2: Oh. Let's talk about something else.
4: Don't change the subject. You mail order Romeo.
2: Now, look, it's all a mistake, Chapman.
4: Yeah, and you're the guy who made it.
3: Boys, please, it's not that serious.
4: Not that serious. You know what could have happened? My old lady could have been here, and she'd have packed up and left me in a minute. And maybe never come back. Hey, wait a minute. That's not a bad idea.
2: But don't forget, Chappie, that girl had a letterhead from the Chapman firm. I only told her where you live. Now, she could have found that out in a phone book.
4: Well, I've been wanting to tell you a thing or two for a long time, Anderson.
2: And I've been wanting to talk to you, too.
3: Well, now that's chummy. Why don't you boys sit and I'll make some coffee? You seem to have something to discuss.
2: It's all right with me.
0: Me, too.
3: All right, then it'll only take me a moment.
2: Sit down, Chapman.
0: You sit first.
2: It's my home. You're my guest.
0: It ain't because I want to be.
2: You don't like my home.
0: I ain't got nothing against your home, if that's what it is.
2: What do you call that dump you're living in?
0: It's paid for.
2: Yeah, from charging $3.50 to put a washer in a faucet.
0: If you want a committee?
2: No.
0: Then I'll charge what I want.
2: Are you going to sit down like a man?
0: Have you kicked me in a shin while I'm relaxed?
2: Oh, no, I'm a sneak.
0: I hate you, Anderson.
2: It's mutual, brother. You going to sit down?
0: Are you?
2: This is my home.
0: Then why don't you keep it up, sending a woman to my home?
2: How did I know? I thought you had good taste in women, though, Chappie.
0: Well, she wasn't bad at that. She had blue eyes.
2: Gray.
0: Are you kidding? She stood right in the light.
2: Okay, blue. She'll make someone a very good wife.
0: Yeah, and that perfume. Mm. Boy. She sure stunk up the joint with that.
2: And I did feel sorry for the poor kid.
0: Yeah.
4: She was the sincere type. And the way I treated her. Anderson, you know I'm a heel.
2: Yes, Chappie, but we can't have everything.

0: Dan.
1: Well, I ain't tired.
2: Well, then, maybe you'll join us in a cup of coffee down to the corner cafe. I'm out of coffee, I just discovered.
1: Oh. Well, now, that's right nice of you. I sure will.
3: Well, of course, I'd like to speak to Junior first.
1: Now, look, Jake, I mean, Ants, I'll take care of the whole thing. Junior and Butch just didn't realize what they was doing.
2: Yes, maybe he has an explanation, dear.
3: Well, I just thought it was funny. I haven't seen him around this evening.
2: Well, there's lots of time to speak to him. Come on, let's go.
3: Here's a booth right here.
1: Yeah. Slide in here, Mrs. Anderson.
2: All right. My, there's a lot of smoke in here.
1: Yeah, it's a joint.
3: Oh, well, just coffee.
2: You know, Oliver, I just can't help thinking about that poor girl. Maybe she was hungry.
1: Yeah, gee, I never thought of that. Anderson, I'm a heel.
3: And she did look so afraid.
2: Seemed like a lady, too.
1: Yeah. Now, wait a minute.
3: Hmm? What is it?
2: Yes, sir. You're right, Mr. Chapman. It's the girl.
3: 77332?
1: Yeah. And look, with some guy, too.
3: Yeah?
1: Yellow sweater and cap.
2: Shh, they're coming this way. Quiet.
3: She doesn't see us in this smoke.
4: Yes, I am sorry. Oh, here's the booth, darling. I just want to sit and look into your eyes and drink in the kindness of...
5: Well, like I was telling you, on my first trip to the Orient, I met a little babe in Singapore.
4: Oh, I'm so thrilled I met you, Homer, darling.
5: Well, of course, I suppose you get tired of these young whippersnappers. They just don't know how to treat a good woman. Sit down, babe. Slide right in there.
6: Chaplain over Chapman, I have been.
1: Romeo Anderson, what a laugh.
2: Now, Mr. Chapman, Oliver is a Romeo. He's my Romeo.
1: Yeah, that's right. Now, if I can just go home and convince the old lady I'm Casanova, we'll call this whole thing square.

The Anderson Family is written by Howard Swart, directed by Herb Litton, and features Dick Lane as Oliver, Louise Arthur as Mary, Walter Tetley as Junior, and Herbert Rawlinson as Homer. Others in the cast were Doug Young as Chapman, George Peroni as Butch, and Ginny Johnson as 77332. Music by Gordon Kibbe, sound effects by Ray Erlenborn, and your announcer is Ken Peters. 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
3: Well, listeners, you're stuck now. Our show is already underway with the music of Charles Hathaway and the orchestra. But first, a word from the management.

0: And now, brave listeners, here are the Smiths of Hollywood. And here's Bill Smith.
1: Hello, everybody. You know, a man should never try to tell his family a joke. I tried to, and it's surprising what happens. You'll see what I mean in a minute.

0: Nancy, I heard a very funny story at the office today. I've been snickering at it ever since I heard it. It seems...
1: Bob, finish your cauliflower. It'll make your cheeks rosy.
0: Yeah, well, as I was saying about this
2: joke... There's a lot of propaganda going on about cauliflower. Jimmy's father told him cauliflower put hair on his chest. What's the girl to believe?
1: Oh, that's nonsense. That's sheer nonsense. I cauliflower and... Well, that's nonsense.
2: Poppy's cauliflower, and it isn't nonsense with him.
0: Oh.
2: I don't think I want to take the chance.
1: Well, eat half of it. Well, what's so funny?
2: That's splitting hairs, isn't it?
1: Oh, I'm sorry, Bill. You were saying something, weren't you, dear?
0: Yeah, well, it was just a joke. It was not really very funny, but it was amusing.
2: I don't see why things that are good for me always taste so bad.
1: Your father's trying to tell a story, dear.
0: Yeah.
1: Now, please be quiet. You know how he gets.
0: Yeah. Oh, hey. Well, anyway, it seems that there was this fellow wearing a toupee, goes swimming down at Santa Monica Beach.
2: How do people keep toupees on?
0: Bumps, dear, I really don't know how people keep toupees on. They just stick them up there, I guess. I don't know.
1: A loose toupee. That would be upper pate wobble, wouldn't it?
0: Yeah, well, anyway, this fat fella swims out too far in the water, you see, and he starts yelling for help, and there's a lady lifesaver hears him. She swims out to get him.
2: A lady lifesaver? That's a good story, Pop.
0: That's not the story. That is not the story.
2: You mean there's more to it?
0: Yes, a little more. There's just the joke part of it. Well, this... Nancy, how could she think that that was the end of the story?
1: Well, she's as much your child as mine, Bill. Don't look at me.
0: Well, all right. This, you'll like this. This fat fella with the toupee swims out too far, and he loses his toupee, and he starts drowning... And the lady lifesaver...
1: Say, Bill, you told us that part.
0: Nancy, I know. Well, I have to repeat it. All of the interruptions, the cauliflower and the hair on the chest. I can't just give the punchline without the build-up, you know.
1: Well, come to think of it, why can't you? The punchline's the only funny part anyway.
0: Yeah, I guess that's... I don't have to tell the story, you know. I don't have to tell it. There's no compulsion about the thing. I won't die if I don't tell it. There is no inner voice deeply within me fiercely repeating, tell it, tell it. I just happened to think it was a funny story, that's all. The fellas down
1: the... Well, go ahead and tell it, dear. I'm sorry.
0: Well...
2: Can I ask a question first?
0: No!
1: Hey, Bill, that's no way to act shouting at a child.
0: Well, little girls aren't children. Anyway, she's acting like a full-grown woman always does when a man tells a story.
2: How can a girl learn anything if she's not allowed to ask questions?
0: Will you eat your cauliflower and leave me tell the story? This fella goes on, this bald-headed lady. It's a man, a man. He's drowning and he's yelling for help, and this lady lifesaver...
3: No. I say good evening. Sorry I'm late for dinner. Got the staring of myself in the mirror and just couldn't stop.
1: So the bald-headed man was yelling, and the lady lifeguard...
0: Well, I was just telling a story, Uncle Cecil. You'll appreciate this. It seems this bald-headed fat man was swimming out at Santa Monica, and this lady lifeguard...
3: Lady lifeguard?
0: Yeah.
3: I was out to Santa Monica yesterday. I didn't see any lady lifeguard.
0: Uncle Cecil, I was right in the middle of telling a joke.
3: Oh, a joke?
0: Yes.
3: Is it clean?
0: Well, of course it's clean. If you'll listen, you'll hear this bald-headed man swims out too far and he begins yelling for help.
2: It's a wonder he hasn't drowned already.
0: Listen, you be quiet and eat your story. I'm going to finish this cauliflower if it kills me. The lady lifeguard swims out to this man, and when she sees him, she says...
2: Telephone!
0: I give up. I am never going to tell another story in this house as long...
1: Look, Bill, we didn't make the telephone ring.
3: I say, open somebody to answer it.
2: Oh, I'll get it. Save the story till I get back, Pop.
3: I was hoping he'd forget about it.
2: Hello? No, this is Funk. Who? Mrs. Breslin?
0: Oh, Breslin.
2: You want to speak to Mom? Just a minute. Mom! Mrs. Breslin wants to talk to you.
1: Funk. Cover the phone with your hand. Bill, you speak to her, will you? I'm in the bathtub.
0: Oh, no, you're not. I am.
1: Come, tell her I'm in the tub.
2: Okay. Hello? Mom's in the tub taking her bath. Would you like to speak to Pa?
0: No. No.
2: Oh, I forgot. Pop is taking a bath, too.
1: Oh, Bump. She got what she wants, dear.
2: What do you want? Oh, well, they don't look like they're going out. You thought you'd stop in? Yes, I guess they'll be home.
0: Oh, what a little quizzling you raised, Mrs. Smith.
1: Bump, tell her we aren't going to be home.
2: What, Mom? Tell her what?
1: Oh, Bump, be careful. Don't let her hear you, dear.
2: This is getting confusing. Mrs. Breslin, I don't know if they'll be home or not. Yes, I'll tell them. Okay, goodbye. She said she and her husband Charlie were going to stop in and see us. Just for a minute.
0: You're not very quick, are you, Bumps? Didn't you get the idea that we didn't want to see the Breslins?
2: Well, you are going to be home. You don't want me to have me grow up to be a liar, do you?
3: What choice has he? Now, I say this, sir, this Mrs. Breslin, is she the one you said jabbers constantly, yang, yang, yang, yang, yang, yang, yang, yang, like that?
0: Yes, that's the one. She's a one-woman filibuster. Nancy, listen, if I had a club, I'd go to it. I can't take an evening of Jeannie and Charlie Breslin.
3: Now, this Charlie, is he limber with a tongue, too?
0: Charlie? Charlie said something about 10 years ago, and it was such a glaring mistake, he hasn't opened his mouth since.
3: Really? What did he say?
0: I do. Hey, Bumps, where are you going?
2: I thought I'd lock myself in my room. I know what's coming. Mrs. Breslin will say, oh, let me look at you, child. My, how you've grown. People always seem so surprised that children grow. What do they expect? Shrinkage?
3: What a delightful idea.
2: You know what Mrs. Breslin is going to say to you, don't you? So you're Uncle Cecil. Are you going to admit it or deny it?
3: Neither. I'm going out. Hope you have a pleasant evening. Cheerio. Uncle
2: Jimmy, Uncle... I think I'll go out, too.
1: Oh, no, Bumsall. Look, you have to learn to face unpleasant situations.
2: What if I told the Breslins that you call them an unpleasant situation?
0: Listen, Nancy, Bumps told them we might be home. Why can't we go to a movie?
1: Oh, Bill, we can do that.
0: Well, listen, I just can't put up with them tonight. Call me a coward if you want to, but I'm going to a movie.
1: All right, coward. Bumps, now I'll go with you. Let's hurry and get out of the house before they come.

0: blazes, what takes women so long to dress? Bumps, go see if your mother caught herself in a zipper.
1: She had her face on last time I looked. The rest can't take long. Oh, I forgot something.
0: You forgot. Now, what could you possibly... Oh, all right. Hurry up.
2: Oh, Bill, I'm ready. Did you lock the back door?
0: Nancy, dear, I've been locking and unlocking and locking the back door now for 12 years. Let's get out of here.
2: Oh, we have to wait for Bumps. Oh, I just remembered something.
0: Oh, well, quick, forget it.
2: The icebox was defrosting. It'll drip over everything.
0: Well, so will I in a minute.
1: What's holding us up?
0: Oh, can it be that you're actually ready? Now your mother's making icebox cookies or something.
1: Oh, well, then I'll have time to change my shoes. These are too hard to get off in the movie.
0: Gabriel's teeth. I might as well sit down and listen to the radio.

ladies and gentlemen, was Charles Hathaway and his Investigated Five playing the White River Valley. And now, a word from our sponsor.

0: sponsor has gotten that off his chest. Here is Charles Hathaway again. Blank.
1: Oh, so you're finally ready, Nancy.
2: Yes. Well, it's the lucky thing I remembered about the icebox.
1: I know.
2: Bill, I was wondering. I don't think these earrings go with this dress, do you?
1: Nancy, those earrings do go with that dress, and you are going with the dress and the earrings and me. Bumps, hurry up.
3: I'm ready.
2: It seems to me I'm forgetting something.
1: Listen, can't we get started? Come on.
2: What did we do about the porch light? Turn it on?
1: Oh, Nancy, never mind. Finally outside, at least. Now, let's see if we can get to the car.
3: Got your wallet, Pop?
1: Yes, I've got my wallet. You two go ahead, and I'll be right back.
2: Oh, it never fails.
1: Well, it's on the mantle. I won't even have to turn on the light. See? Oh! Someday that table's going to jump at me just once too often, and I'm going to...
2: Bill. What's Bill, that? The brethren just drove up.
1: Was that the... I knew it.
3: We could beat it out the back way.
2: Shut the door, Bumps. Quietly.
1: Wait. Oh, everybody, keep quiet. They'll see the house is dark and won't bother coming in.
3: They're getting out of the car.
2: Oh, they can see no one is home. Oh, I just remembered what I forgot. I left all the lights on upstairs.
1: Oh. Well, if we don't answer the door, they'll think we're not home and go away.
2: Well, I guess I have time to change the earrings now. Bumps, could you go upstairs and get me my turquoise pair?
3: Okay.
1: Oh, be quiet. Be quiet about it. And don't turn on any more lights up there.
3: I'll be quiet as a little moose.
1: Now listen to that. Wouldn't you think they'd know we're not home if all the downstairs lights are off?
2: But we are home, darling.
1: Nancy, whose side are you on? Gosh, we ought to have that doorbell hooked up to a cold shower in the porch ceiling.
2: Oh, Bill, darling, did I ever tell you I love you?
1: What is there about a ringing doorbell that makes you think of something like that?
2: Oh, I don't know. I just remembered I loved you.
1: What does that Breslin think he is, a Swiss bell ringer? The guy keeps on pressing his finger will come poking through the wallpaper.
2: If it does, I'll hammer it down and clinch it like a nail.
1: What are you giggling about?
2: Oh, just because I love you. Bill, have you ever kissed anybody while you were hiding from the Breslin?
1: You clown.
2: Oh, Bill, what was the rest of that story about the fat man and the lady lifeguard?
1: Huh? Oh, well, it seems that this bald-headed guy...
4: Well, hello there. Isn't there anybody home?
5: Oh, you're Miss Smith's uncle, aren't you? We're friends of the Smiths. Do you know where they are?
4: You mean they're not at home?
1: Oh, good night, it's Uncle Cecil.
5: We were about to leave. I guess there's nobody home.
4: Odd, I didn't think they were going out. Maybe they stepped next door. Won't you come in with me and wait?
2: No, we're trapped.
5: Well, if you insist, we can wait a little while. Don't you think so, Charles?
6: As a matter of fact, dear.
5: We think so. Let's go inside.
2: Bill, we can't be caught like this. He's opening the door.
1: Oh, get into the closet, the hall closet. Quick. Shh.
4: Just a moment, and I'll turn on the light. There, come on in.
5: We're the Breslins.
4: Breslin? Oh, yes, I think I've heard my nephew mention you. May I take your coats? I'll put them in the hall closet.
1: Uh-oh. Nancy, listen. Remember, there's nobody in here but us moths.
5: Oh, don't bother about our rats. You don't need to hang them up.
4: No trouble at all to hang them in the closet.
5: No, we'll just put them here on the sofa.
4: Nonsense, madam. It's no trouble.
6: Well, as a matter of fact, we...
5: Charles, don't try to dictate to me.
4: Well, it's no affair of mine. Put your rats wherever you want.
1: Oh, boy, that was close.
4: Now, I distinctly heard William say they were going to be home tonight. Probably they ran next door for a minute or something.
5: Oh, we don't mind waiting a little while, do we, Charles?
6: Well, as a matter of fact...
5: That's just the way I feel. We'll wait.
4: Well, I say, would anybody like a drink while we're waiting?
6: A drink? Well, as a matter of fact, I
5: feel the same way. Make that two lemonades.
4: Lemonade? But it takes all kinds to make a world, as they say. Personally, I'm going to have scotch.
1: My scotch. I hate him.
4: I'll see what I can do. Lemonade, I say. I do hope I know how to make it.
5: I can't understand the Smith not being home. We did phone. Charles, what are you doing?
6: Eating some of these peanuts.
5: Well, serve it. I told you not to gorge between meals. Oh, the way Nancy keeps house. Have you ever seen so much dust?
6: Well, everything looks fine to me.
5: How can you sit there with a straight face and say that?
6: It's my usual face, dear.
5: I wonder if Nancy made these slip covers herself. Aren't they abominable?
6: As a matter of fact,
5: I know where she got that material. Thatcher's basement. It only cost 64 cents a yard.
2: She said you battle axe.
1: Now, wait a minute. You're breathing hard, Nancy. Take
5: Charles, what are you doing?
6: Look at Patty's out of the sofa cushion.
5: Oh. For heaven's sake, put that cushion back. Oh, do you see what I see in the bookcase?
6: More dust, dear?
1: Where?
5: Books. Look at that one. The American Constitution. Charles, do you think the Smiths are radicals?
1: That does it. This is going too far. I'll throw them out.
5: Bill, you can't rush angrily out of a closet. It's silly.
1: Well,
3: oh, hello. I thought I heard voices.
5: Oh, hello, child. Well, well, let me look at you.
3: Okay.
5: My, how you've grown. The way you're filling out, I won't know you soon.
3: Likewise, thank you. Hello, Mr. Breslin. You look as well as usual.
6: I do? Well, as a matter of fact,
5: he's never felt better in his life. Where are your parents, child?
3: They're in the neighborhood.
2: Oh, we have a wonderful child, Bill, darling.
3: If you'll excuse me, I'll go out and help Uncle Cecil in the kitchen. You know, Mrs. Breslin, the kitchen is different now. Maybe you'd like to see it.
5: Oh, has it been redecorated?
3: No, but it's been mopped. Come on out.
5: Well, as you say, child, you'd like to see it too, wouldn't you, child?
6: Well, as a matter of fact...
5: Of course he would.
3: Come on, maybe my parents will come home while we're out in the kitchen.
1: Oh, we do have a wonderful child, darling. Come on, let's get out of this closet quick.
2: Bill, run upstairs and come back down in a minute.
1: Well, how about both of us going out the front door and coming back tomorrow?
2: Well, we can see the front door from the kitchen. Now, upstairs, quick. I'll take care of everything.
1: Okay, darling.
2: Mom! Uncle Cecil! Did I hear voices downstairs?
3: Oh, hello, Mom. We're in the kitchen, Mom.
2: Well, I was listening to the upstairs radio, and suddenly I thought I heard voices. Well, good gracious, Jeannie Breslin and Charles. What a delightful surprise.
5: We phoned we might be over.
2: Oh, I know, and I've almost given you up.
4: I found them on the step. I was sure you were around some days.
2: Well, come on in the living room and sit down. My, how nice your hair looks done up that way, Jeannie.
5: Oh, well, thank you, Nancy. You know, while we were waiting, I was just admiring your slip covers. Wherever did you find such lovely material?
2: Would you guess it? That came from Thatcher's basement.
5: Oh, I'd never know it. Was it terribly expensive?
2: Awfully expensive. 64 cents a yard.
5: Awfully smart, though. You know, I always hate to come to your house, Nancy. You're such a neat housekeeper. It shames me.
2: Oh, you're a much better housekeeper. Do you know that I haven't dusted in days?
6: You haven't? Well, that's funny. Jeannie was saying that...
5: Charles! Don't get sick on those peanuts. Where's Bill, Nancy?
2: Bill, he's taking a little nap upstairs. I'll call him.
5: Oh, don't bother if he's napping.
2: Oh, why, he'd never forgive me if I didn't. Bill! Bill, darling.
7: Yes, dear.
2: Guess who's here? The Breslins.
7: Oh, wonderful.
2: Bill usually takes a little nap after dinner.
4: Here's your lemonade. I say, how do people feel the next morning after they drink lemonade?
3: You ought to try it sometime and find out.
4: Oh, what a vile child.
2: Oh, he'll be right down, dear. He's been taking a nap.
1: Well. Jeannie and Charles, this is a surprise.
4: Did you say William has been taking a nap?
1: Oh, just 40 winks, Uncle Cecil.
4: William, do you always put on your hat and coat to nap?
1: I just put these on just now. I was going to run down to the corner and get some soda. I just remembered we were out of soda.
4: Out of soda? Nonsense. There are 5 bottles in the kitchen.
1: There are? Well, I... guess I can take off my hat and coat.
2: Oh, he always wants to go out for soda when he wakes up from a nap.
1: Yeah, every time. I didn't mean to nap so long. How long have you two been here?
4: Well, I found them on the front porch.
5: We rang and rang, and we're about to leave.
1: You rang the doorbell? Oh, well, the doorbell is out of order.
4: It was working this afternoon.
1: No. You must have heard the telephone, Uncle Cecil.
4: Oh, nonsense, William. I know the doorbell works. Here, I'll show you.
2: Oh, no, Uncle Cecil. Honest, it doesn't work.
4: Well, there's one way to find out.
1: You don't...
4: See? It rings.
1: Well, I'll be doggone. Nancy, did you hear what the doorbell is ringing?
2: I can't believe it.
1: Yeah.
4: I'll ring it again.
1: Well, listen to that. You just called for a drink. The doorbell is ringing.
4: Dear me, why didn't I think of ringing the doorbell long ago? I'll go and get the drink.
3: I know what happens when you go out in the kitchen alone. I'll go with you.
4: All right, now you get the ice cubes out, Charles.
3: Wait till I close the door. Now. Uncle Cecil, sometimes I wonder if you have any brain at all.
4: You do? Why?
3: Mom and Pop don't want to see the presents. They purposely didn't answer the door. When you let the presents in, they were hiding in the closet.
4: Oh, so that's the way it is, eh? Tell me, how much does your father owe the presents?
3: He doesn't owe anything. The presents just come and never know when to go home and are dull.
4: Bores, eh? Oh, well, why didn't somebody explain? I'll drive them out of the house. It'll only take me 15 minutes.
3: Really? How?
4: By outboring them. You know, nothing bores a bore more than another bore. And when I bore from within, without, and obliquely. What time is it, Bumps?
3: 8:15.
4: 8:15, eh? Excellent. I'll have them gone by 8:30. Clock me and see. In the jungle without a gun bearer in sight. I tell you, it was frightening. Not a gun bearer in sight. Mrs. Breslin, Mrs. Breslin, how can I tell this story if you insist on peeking at that magazine?
5: Oh, I beg your pardon. Please continue.
4: So there I was in the jungle without a gun bearer in sight. I tell you, it was frightening. Man would have given up in despair, but not Sir Cecil Smythe. There I was, not a gun bearer in sight.
1: Oh, Uncle Cecil, you've told us this several times.
4: Really? Oh, well, on with the story. There I was, with not a gun bearer in sight. There I was, in the middle of the jungle. I say, is anyone listening to me? I say, never mind that story. I can see you've all lost interest. By way of apology, I'll tell a little joke. Now, it seems...
5: Miles, aren't you through with your lemonade yet?
6: Well, as a matter of fact,
5: dreadfully late. And we don't want to keep these people up all night.
4: Oh, nonsense. It's the shank of the evening. Besides, I know some juice to this funny story.
5: Charles has to get up early in the morning. Don't you, Charles?
6: Well, as a matter of fact, I...
4: Now, this story, it seems that there was a sort of a fat man. Quite fond swimming he was. Anyway, he was bald-headed.
5: Oh, no, not that.
4: Nancy, you must hear this. Well, this man went swimming out at Santa Monica.
5: Charles, finish your lemonade and put on your coat.
4: Santa Monica is a beach, you know. Well, he went swimming out at Santa Monica, and he met a mermaid.
1: Oh, she was a lady lifeguard.
4: Who's telling this story, William? I say she was a mermaid. Makes it a better story, you know. Well, he met this mermaid.
5: Here's your coat, Charles. Nancy, it's been delightful.
2: Oh, must you go? Uncle Cecil's stories are really wonderful, and he has so many of them.
4: Yes, indeed. Well, when he met this mermaid, she was in her eyes. She was a very nice little woman.
1: Sorry, you have to run, Charlie.
6: Well, as a matter of fact...
5: It's a shame. Good night.
2: Well, it was awfully nice of you to stop by. We must get together sometime.
5: Oh, yes. Well, good night.
1: Good night.
6: As a matter of fact...
4: Now, this mermaid was...
3: You can stop now, Uncle Cecil. They've gone.
4: Really? I hadn't noticed. What time is it, Bunce?
3: 8:30.
4: I say right on the nose. I was getting worried, though.
1: Oh, say, that was a wonderful idea, Uncle Cecil. You bored them to tears. Whatever made you think of it?
4: By listening to you telling a joke earlier this evening, William. But I was getting worried.
2: Why?
4: Well, I never did hear the end of that joke, and I was beginning to bore myself.
2: Say, how does that story end, Bill?
1: The story, well... It seems that this bald-headed man swims out too far and he yells for help. The lady lifeguard swims out. This will kill you. You have to. This lady lifeguard swims...
8: I'm sorry, ladies and gentlemen. It's time here to listen to a word from our sponsor.
1: Hold it a minute.
8: But maybe afterwards, Bill. A theme, please, Mr. Hathaway.

0: That was a sponsor, ladies and gentlemen. Now about this story. This bald-headed man swims out
1: and
0: too far.
1: And so we again say goodbye to the Smiths of Hollywood.
0: Hold on a minute. I mentioned he wore a toupee, didn't
1: I? The Smiths is written by Dick Nosterman and Bob Fresnel, Jr.
0: Good. He swims out too far and he yells for help.
1: Directed by Bob Fresnel, Jr.
0: Good. And now the lady lines
1: Andrew
0: are...
1: Hickox is the producer. Yes, the original music is scored and conducted by Charles Hathaway.
0: I know.
1: The players are Arthur Treacher,
0: right.
1: Brenda Marshall,
0: yeah.
1: Harry Von Zell, and Jan Ford.
0: And the lady lifeguard. The lady lifeguard swims out to get this fella, and when she sees his bald head...
1: Well, also in the cast tonight was Lois Corbett as Mrs. Breslin.
0: Yeah, she hauls off and smacks it and shoves him under
1: and
0: the water.
1: And this is Tyler, as a matter of fact, McVeigh, the man of all work, bidding you so long till next time.
0: Yeah.
1: And now, Bill, what happened to this bald-headed man?
0: Well, he... Wouldn't you like to know?

0: 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There are details of the super summer programs coming your way and features on the big stars and the new shows you'll be seeing. 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
1: I never knew there was so much in it.
0: There's plenty for everyone, so put the sun into summer with this week's TV Times.

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1: Hello,
2: I'm Gary Bellamy, and I'd like to say welcome to Down the Line, the first ever all-phone-in talk show on Radio 4. Women are still earning less than men. What is going on? I thought we had equality, but maybe we don't. Call in and let us know what you think about that on 0800 068 7060 or email downtheline@bbc.co.uk. And what about this? Statistics today tell us that by the year 2050, women will be outliving men by half as long again. And do you know why? Because men won't go to see their doctors. Is that you? Are you too frightened to go to your doctor? Call in and let us know what you think. Now, I can hear a lot of women out there yelling at your radio set saying, my husband, whenever he gets a cold, he swears it's flu. But apparently men won't go to their doctors. They ignore their symptoms and they hope they'll just go away. And the end result? Early death. The number is 0800 068 7060. That's the number, or email downtheline@bbc.co.uk. In fact, call in about absolutely anything you like. Global warming, the congestion charge, abortion, or, I don't know, maybe you've had something fall on your head and you want to tell us all about it. Okay, we're going to go to our first caller now, and it's Bea Carter from Durham. Hello, Bea.
3: Hello. I want to talk about the women's movement, how over many years so little progress has been made, really. Recent statistics have shown we're still paid less, we're still doing the jobs nobody else wants to do. You can't expect women to do everything that we've been doing for generations and not get the credit and not get the pay.
2: You want more money?
3: We do. We need to be rewarded for the work we're doing.
2: But, you know, women are the fairer sex, aren't they? I mean, you can see why people think that sometimes, and therefore they don't work as hard as men because physically they're not able to.
3: Women are working harder in this country than the men are. We are doing the jobs nobody else wants to do. We are cleaning the toilets,
2: exactly,
3: we are stuffing the sausages,
2: exactly. That's why you get paid...
3: And we're going unacknowledged and unrewarded.
2: But listen, that's why you get paid less, is because you're doing the jobs that nobody wants.
3: And so the pay for the convenience of those jobs is reduced. That's what happens. The women's movement, the contraceptive pill, Germaine Greer, all of that happened in the 60s and the 70s, and we are the children of that generation, and we still have not made the progress that those women believed we would have made.
2: Surely there has been progress. You know, I mean, we've had a female
3: prime minister. The progress made is that women now get drunk and beat each other up on a Saturday night as well as men.
2: That's what they wanted.
3: That is no progress. Getting it right.
2: When women get a chance to live their own lives, they, as you say, end up acting like men, getting drunk.
3: No, not all. I'm just saying it's not progress to just imitate the worst aspects of male behaviour.
2: Well, listen, thank you very much for your call. My next caller is Lorraine Chaplin from Bath. Hello, Lorraine.
4: Hello, Gary. Hello.
2: Oh, that's more like it. Welcome to Down the Line.
4: Thank you. I'm ringing because about what you said earlier about men and illnesses, and when a man gets a cold, it's man flu, and my husband is very much like that.
2: Yes, that's what we said before.
4: Yes.
2: And that's what you're saying now, is it?
4: Yes, it is.
2: Okay, let's go down the line now to Humphrey Milner from Cirencester. Hello, Humphrey.
5: Good evening, Gary. The business of women behaving like more and more like men, and especially this new breed of drunken women,
2: right,
5: that we see more and more of about the place, and I find it very saddening. It depresses me into a blue funk.
2: Does it?
5: Thinking about it. You never used to see women like this new breed of drunken women. I'm not saying that women didn't always enjoyed a drink.
2: A drink.
5: Don't get me wrong. I am all for equality, and I have always supported women's rights, and I have always believed, and still do believe, that men and women must be treated as equals. But did the suffragettes throw themselves under horses and chain themselves to railings and go on hunger strike and suffer the indignities of...
2: For a Bacardi breezer.
5: Suffer the indignities of force feeding simply for the right to...
2: Drink.
5: To urinate behind parked cars and...
2: Or sometimes in front of them.
5: Vomit in the back of taxi cabs and get chlamydia.
2: You do have a point.
5: We're at a period in history where we have this misguided war in Iraq, where we're supposedly showing the world how to behave in a civilized manner. And you know, we have the Muslim people living in our country, and they're saying, is this really your civilization?
2: That's a very good point. Thanks for that. And it makes you think, there are these new government guidelines saying that men shouldn't have sex with women who are drunk, but we have this new breed of drunken women everywhere. So it's a tricky position to be in, isn't it? Next caller, hello, who's there?
1: Hello, this is Martin.
2: Hello, Martin.
1: Yeah, I couldn't help but hear you was talking about things falling on top of people's head, you know?
2: Oh, right, okay, right. Well, there was supposed to be a bit of a joke, but have you got something to say on the subject?
1: I mean, I find it very strange that you should have this discussion, you know, because I can't believe the amount of things that been falling on my head since I live in this country, you know.
2: Really?
1: And yeah, what are you talking about, man? And one of the places mostly that they seem to fall on my head is from the bus shelter, you know.
2: Mm-hmm.
1: People seem to put things on top of it, on top of the bus shelter. And I had some shoes fall on my head one time from the bus shelter. I had a kebab, you know, like with the meat and everything fall on my head and the chips. And the last time, I think it was about 3 weeks ago now, I must have had one of them portable sandwich maker. It fell on me head.
2: Of a bus shelter?
1: Yeah, I couldn't believe, you know. I mean, it hurt me bad as well, you know.
2: I bet it did. Can I just ask you, when you say sandwich maker, is it one of those toasted things that you put the Breville type object?
1: That's right.
2: One of those. They're quite good, aren't they?
1: Well, yeah. I mean, I never personally own one, you know, because I'm not a big sandwich man. But I mean, you know, I would personally now, when I think back on it, I wanted to go back and get it. But you know,
2: So when it fell on your head, you didn't take it with you. You just left it there.
1: Well, it didn't so much fall on my head as bounce off my head, you know.
2: It
1: bounced off my head, yes.
2: Yeah.
1: Well, yes. But before I finish with you, I'll tell you another thing as well.
2: Another thing.
1: One time I was in the cinema, you know.
2: Yeah.
1: And I was sitting, must be down in the lower section, right?
2: Yeah.
1: A lady handbag, right, fall from on the upper chair onto my head, and it stopped me from seeing the film for about 3 minutes, and it ruined the whole thing because the fella gets shot, you know, and I didn't find out who shot him, you see.
2: Right. Why didn't you take the bag off sooner?
1: Because I thought it was part of the film, you know.
2: So it was part of the film?
1: I thought, well, it all went black. I thought maybe that's something happening in the film.
2: What a bag would have come out of the film and landed on your head?
1: No, you're talking nonsense. I'm talking
2: what
1: about...
2: What film was it you went to see?
1: I think it was The Lone Ranger or something. It was quite a long time.
2: The Lone Ranger.
1: What are you laughing about?
2: Nothing. Listen, thanks very much for your call. Thank you so much.
1: Thank you for talking. Bye-bye.
2: Okay, Rachel Letterford from London. Hello, Rachel.
6: Hi. I work in the city. I've got lots of friends who work the same really heavy hours. We work really, really hard, and we party hard, and that's what we do. We go to work, we work damn hard, and on a Friday night, I am going to get myself somewhere else. I'm going to drink, I'm going to do whatever it takes. I've got as much right to do that as any man I work with.
2: I work very hard myself. I've worked all over the world. I had my own show in Canada.
6: I'm just saying,
2: in Canada, they don't drink like the women in this country.
6: I just want to get off my face on a Friday, and all my friends are the same. Guys, girls, it's all the same.
2: The kind of guys that you're talking about don't get attracted to girls like you who are off their
6: heads. Believe me, there's no problem with attraction. Where I hang out on a Friday and Saturday, everybody's off their face. Everybody can't even remember what they did with who they did with it the night before.
2: Well,
6: anyway, damn hard, and we play damn hard too.
2: Well, good luck to you.
6: Thank you.
2: Thank you very much for your call. I just think it's pretty sad. My girlfriend, Michaela, works very hard. And I tell you something, on a Friday night, there's nothing better than we like than a bucket of popcorn and the latest movie from Blockbuster. And, you know, we don't need to drink. We don't need to take a drug. I tell you what, if I had a choice of going out there with that wreckage, no, I know where I'd rather be most of the time. And the number is 0800-068-7060. And we're going to go back to the phones now. We've got Colin Little from Croydon, who wants to talk about things falling on your head. Well, it was supposed to be a joke kind of thing. We've kind of, you know, finished with that now, but I will take this call anyway. So, Colin, hello.
7: Hello. Hello, Gary.
2: Hello.
7: I was thinking about how 30 years ago...
2: Yes.
7: If a computer had fallen on your head, that would have been the end of you, wouldn't it? But if you look at the advances in technology since then, if a computer fell on your head today, you'd just get a nasty bang and a sprained neck... But that'd be all, really, wouldn't it? And I suspect that if you look at the government figures for injuries from computers falling on heads...
2: Yes.
7: This is probably one area where New Labour's done quite well.
2: Yeah, a good point. But, of course, there are a lot more computers around these days, so statistically you're more likely to have one fall on your head today. But good point. Thanks for your call. And we'll go straight on to another call now, and we've got Grace Helly from Cambridge. What do you want to talk about, Grace?
8: It's about the illness thing. It just is true. If my husband is ill, he goes to bed. I don't go to bed. Well, I just get on with it.
2: Yeah, we were just talking about that. That's what the last person said.
8: I think men make a fuss and women just get on with it.
2: Yeah, that's what the other person said. But actually, can I just say something?
8: You know, man gets a cold, it's a flu all
2: yeah.
8: of a sudden.
2: My actual point was men aren't going to the doctors and they've got serious problems and they're too frightened. But
8: well, they make a fuss at home and then they don't go to the doctor. It's the worst of all worlds.
2: Yeah, well, as I say, we've covered that
8: they
2: ground.
8: They make a fuss, they're fuss pots.
2: Yeah, they do make a fuss, they're fuss spots, but they have weaker immune systems. Next call is Hannah Mills from Henley on Thames. Hello, Hannah.
9: Hello.
2: Hello, how are you? What can I do for you?
9: I was just ringing in. I heard the lady talking earlier on about her husband having a cold.
2: That's right.
9: Well, my husband, Geoffrey,
2: mm-hmm.
9: when he sneezes, he goes into a funny shape.
2: Does he?
9: Well, his whole body twitches and he leaps, almost like a startled cat.
2: This sounds quite worrying, doesn't it?
9: No, he very rarely sneezes.
2: He doesn't often sneeze?
9: Not really, no.
2: And,
9: He might do, I'm not there, I don't know. And also, when he yawns, he looks so vulnerable.
2: Oh.
9: Like a child. And I think men do suffer from colds and flu, and I believe they feel it more than women, because we endure.
2: Okay, my next caller is William Pennyman from Fairfield. Hello?
10: What point I'd like to make, were you talking about the difference with men and women?
2: Mm-hmm.
10: That men don't go to the doctors and that the, you're saying that women do. That
2: women
10: men
2: do
10: don't
2: go.
10: Look after
2: that's
10: themselves.
2: Right, yeah.
10: What about gender benders?
2: Gender benders?
10: You know, the gay persuasions.
2: Right.
10: Do you know, would.
2: So you're saying that the gay men go to homosexuals, go to the doctors more often than heterosexual men?
10: No, not, no.
2: Right, well, what are you trying to say, William?
10: I'm questioning.
2: Yeah.
10: I'm putting a question to you and your listeners that are gay persuasions, do they go to the doctors more? That's all. Is it, you know, does it, how much of it is a mental thing or a physical thing or a genetic thing of how you're born?
2: Yeah,
10: does,
2: but
10: does that determine?
2: It's, but you're, it's not an illness, is it?
10: What?
2: You're implying that gay people go to the hospital
10: or
2: doctors.
10: I'm not saying that check up, that, you know, can they cure their gayness or something. I'm simply saying it's an interesting point on how difference between men and women is are, that those, that the gay persuasions might be more like a
2: the
10: woman.
2: The gay persuasions.
10: They may be somewhere halfway between.
2: But that's a ludicrous thing to even think, isn't it?
10: Why?
2: Why? Because why would someone who was gay go to the doctor? Why would you even think that someone who was gay would go to the doctors more?
10: Because they were manly. They're more like a woman in how they are, so they maybe look after themselves better.
2: You can't say
10: they
2: that.
10: They care more about how they... Well, what are you saying? Are you seriously trying to tell me that a gay man is not more effeminate than a heterosexual man?
2: You get
10: for
2: very...
10: goodness sake, they have sex with men, for goodness sake.
2: Yes, but you also get very, very heterosexual homosexuals.
10: Well, no, those are heterosexuals.
2: No, listen, my brother is gay.
10: I'm sorry to hear that.
2: And you would never know it.
10: Well, you probably would if he put his hand in your trousers.
2: Thanks very much for your call. Goodbye. And the number is 0800-068-7060. And it'd be good if we could hear from some gay callers to respond to that. In fact, we have a special gay number, which you can find on our website. Next caller is Brenda Singleton from Harrogate. Hello, Brenda.
11: Hello, hello.
2: Hello, what's your point?
11: Well, I was listening to the lady who was on earlier, and the older lady as well.
2: Mm-hmm.
4: men, and then they're moaning, they're groaning, the mumbles and the grumbles. They're terrible,
2: right,
4: aren't they? My husband was exactly the same.
2: All men are the same, aren't they, when they get ill?
4: That's right.
2: Every little thing.
4: Yes, the world stops, doesn't it, Gary?
2: I know.
4: And, you know, whereas if I've got a cold, I just carry on. I carry on.
2: Well, I'm a bit like that.
4: Yes, I'm sure you are. You're young, aren't you?
2: Yeah, well, you know.
4: But my husband, you know, a bit of a sniffle. Oh, dear.
2: Oh, God, here he goes.
4: Oh, he can't go to work. He can't go out.
2: No, lying in bed all day.
4: Well, anyway, so he's moaning.
2: Yeah.
4: Oh, you know, my lungs hurt.
2: So annoying, isn't it?
4: Turned out he had pleurisy and he passed on.
2: Ooh, what a sad call. Okay, down the line now we have Miles Peck from Belfast. Hello, Miles.
11: Hey, Gary. Gary,
2: yeah.
11: See these guidelines about never having sex with a drunken woman?
2: Yes.
11: I'd never have sex at all.
2: So you've never had sex with a sober woman?
11: Thinking about it, you know, I'm sure they all would have had at least one drink, maybe a couple of glasses of wine.
2: Well, what about first thing in the morning?
11: Even then, you know, they'd probably be slightly hungover and a wee bit drowsy, you know, not quite sure what's going on.
2: Right, well, thanks for your call, Miles.
11: Thanks.
2: Thank you. Actually, come to think of it, I don't think I've ever had sex with emails. I've got an email here from PC Kevin McBride from Merseyside, who says, Friday night is like a war zone in his town centre because of this new breed of drunken women on the rampage. And I've got another one here from PC Ali Meaton from Bradford, who says, God is great. Hello, you're live on Down the Line with Gary Bellamy. Hello.
12: Hello, Gary. Listen,
2: yeah.
12: I've got some comment to make about the women who are out of control with the drinking.
2: Yes.
12: Now, what is required, I mean, it's obvious to me that they must be put under house arrest.
2: Mm.
12: You know that. Put a woman under house arrest and they can appreciate the full importance of their domestic duties. The problem is because they have been allowed to roam freely, going out on their own and going to cinema, nightclub and this sort of thing. And that is why the problem has started. It's a cancer in society today. And we need to put a stop to it. I'm not being, I look, I know you're going to get all the women phoning up, talking about it.
2: Hang on. How can you lock up women?
12: No, I'm talking common sense.
2: You're not talking common sense.
12: Can I tell you something? I am personally ashamed. I'm walking on the street. I see women throwing up in the street. Some of them, their garments are showing, my friend. Their undergarments are showing on display.
2: Sorry, they what?
12: Their undergarments, their pantyhose or whatever you call it. Isn't that a more disgraceful situation than to lock them up and bring in... Listen, has anything ever been achieved in the world without making sacrifices? Answer me that question.
2: Yeah, okay, I understand that, but locking women up is more than a sacrifice.
12: You keep going back to this locking up. If you are a man, if you are a man at all, rather than some little kitten being pussy whipped or whatever they call it,
2: what?
12: Right, you will make the rules in your house because the man is the man and the woman is the woman. So you can say to her as the man, and that's got your responsibility.
2: I'm sure there'll be women really loving you for saying that.
12: Listen to me.
2: There are women out there, they're saying, do you know what? He's so right. A bit of a dinosaur there. I'm sorry about that. I let him stay on a bit longer because he was black, and we don't get very many black callers here on Radio 4. But I'd just like to say I'm sure he's not representative of the black community in general. I know some black people, and they really are very nice. Okay, back to the phones now, and we've got Neil Furness from Kent.
13: Hello, Gary.
2: Hello.
13: Hello, yeah, I'm bald as a coot, Gary.
2: Right.
13: Yeah, a total slaphead. The other day I woke up and there were bumps and lumps and bruises all over my head.
2: Hmm.
13: And I have no idea to this day what caused them.
2: Thanks for your call.
13: Thank you, bye.
2: Hello, you're live on Down the Line with Gary Bellamy. Hello.
14: Hello, I want to talk about things falling on your head.
2: Okay.
14: From the age of 12 to 27, 15-year period, I had quite a few things fall on my head.
2: Like what?
14: It included a pip, a lady's glove, some snow, a branch, and a boiling egg.
2: Thanks very much for your call.
14: It's all right, bye.
2: Hello. What's your point? Hello?
15: I'm telephoning about the young women drinking.
2: Young women drinking, yes.
15: But I do think the way young women are drinking to excess is dreadful.
2: Mm.
15: The behaviour and the ugliness is awful.
2: Yes, it is. It is ugly.
15: And I say this as a believer in drink. I think...
2: What's a believer in drink?
15: Well, I think life is depressing and difficult and lonely.
2: Mm.
15: And I think drink improves matters.
2: Does it?
15: When I was younger, I used to wait until 6 o'clock in the evening to have a drink. Now I start much earlier.
2: Right, how early exactly do you start?
15: I have my first drink at about 10 o'clock in the morning.
2: Right.
15: And I drink throughout the day, but only ever in small amounts. If you met me, you would never consider me drunk.
2: No, okay.
15: Equally, for my part, I get through life without ever having to do so entirely sober. So my advice to these girls would be don't drink so much all at once.
2: Okay, that's brilliant advice. I do think that you should stop drinking, though. You were saying how you recommended it, that it made you feel better. It doesn't make everyone feel better. It is actually a depressant. It's a drug and it's a depressant. And I wouldn't encourage people at home to drink too excessively every day. And my next call is coming down the line from South Yorkshire. Hello.
16: Something I want to talk to you about, this new breed of drunken women. Right, I'm a police officer.
2: Yes.
16: Yeah?
2: So you must see a lot of it.
16: I see untold amounts. What goes on, Gary, beggars belief.
2: Yeah, I bet it does.
16: I work in Sheffield City Centre of a Friday and a Saturday evening. It's beyond the pale.
2: Is
16: you wouldn't believe it, man. I mean, I've seen grown men, you know, smack each other, kick each other silly.
2: Yeah.
16: And that, to me, don't seem as unseemly as the way some of these ladies behave.
2: That's unbelievable. And
16: I mean, they really, I'm 16 stone, I'm 6'4", right? I play a lot of rugby.
2: Yeah.
16: These women frighten me. They frighten me, they really do.
2: Are they fearless under the influence of drink? Is that what it is?
16: I think it's that, you know, but I could teach them a lesson. You know, I could pack a van with explosives, and I could drive it right into the middle of them, you know, hen parties and such like, and kaboom.
2: Kaboom.
16: You know, they'd be all over the place.
2: You wouldn't really want to do that, though, would you, really?
16: No, I'm just saying I could. I come from a military background, I'm now a police officer.
2: Yeah.
16: You know, they don't know what they're messing with. I could do that.
2: Thanks very much for your call.
16: Thank you.
2: Okay, you're live on Down the Line with Gary Bellamy. Hello.
17: Hello.
2: Hello.
17: I done a rape.
2: Right.
17: I'm a rapist.
2: Okay.
17: I went to bed with a fella and...
2: You're a woman rapist?
17: Yeah, that's right, I'm a female rapist.
2: Oh, how refreshing.
17: Is it?
2: Normally, you know, you don't assume that with a woman, that a woman would be one of
17: those.
2: Well,
17: I didn't know either, but then I heard about these new guidelines and how you need to get consent and that. And then, so, he didn't speak to me before, he didn't speak to me during, he didn't speak to me after. So, as far as I'm concerned, he never gave his consent to me, and I could be dragged up in front of the courts.
2: Well, I think you'll find, you know, as a male, he probably had given his consent, but, you know, just not verbally.
17: It's a relief. That is a relief.
2: Yeah, I think you're okay.
17: It's... Oh, thank God for that. I'm really glad I called. I was going to call the Samaritans or...
2: You don't
17: instead,
2: even call... Hey, you're down the line. You're down the line, love.
17: I'm off the hook as well.
2: Yep, you're down the line and off the hook. Okay, let's see who's coming down the line next.
18: Yeah, hello, Gary. I'm a fitter.
2: A fitter?
18: Yeah, I work in the building trade.
2: God, you must have had a lot of things falling on your head then.
18: No, nothing. Not a thing. Never. Not once.
2: We're talking about things that have fallen on your head, not things that almost fell on your head or never fell on your head.
18: No, I understand that.
2: If this was a phone-in about... Listen, if I'd said to you and to all the listeners, do you know what we're going to talk about today? We're going to talk about things that haven't fallen on your head.
18: Well, see, I'm changing... You know, I'm moving the topic on.
2: I move the topic on, you don't. Thanks for your call. Okay, next caller is Pascal.
19: Pascal.
2: Pascal. Where are you from?
19: From France.
2: Yeah. What's your question?
19: It's not really a question. I'm just speaking about health. My sister, she breaks her ankle in London, in Trafalgar Square, and it is swelled up. We took her back to the hospital in Southeast London, and she's taken into a room by two male nurses. They attack her. They attack her.
2: What with?
19: Their fists, and they drink near her. Very drunk, next to her, they write on her face with felt pen. Make all shapes.
2: Hang on, are you sure? But don't, if they're having an operation, sometimes they have to draw these things on those special pens. Have you seen the plastic surgery things?
19: They draw a picture of a cow on her arm.
2: Well, heaven knows what was going on there, Pascal. My next caller is Martin Hull. Hello.
20: Yeah, my point is, they're saying about you can't have sex with drunk women, right? If this was the 70s, no one would give a monkey's about that, right? Because we used to go out, you'd have a few drinks, you'd pull a bird, you know what I mean? You'd have a little bit of nookie with her, right?
2: Yeah.
20: The next day, you wouldn't wake up, oh no, what have I done? Oh, rape, you know, no one gave a monkey's about rape.
2: I'm sorry, that's not acceptable. People might have trivialised rape in the 70s, but we don't do that today. We've got Zoe Thorpe from Tottenham. Hello, Zoe.
21: All right, yeah.
2: Whoa, man. Hey, God.
21: Oi, loud and proud. Gary Bellamy.
2: So you're one of these new breeds of drunken women.
21: Oh, God, yeah.
2: Do you get drunk a lot?
21: Yeah, I'll get drunk every night. What's wrong with it? I earn my money, I spend my money, I buy my drink, I drink my drinks.
2: How much do you think?
21: I slashed in a shop. It's talking about slashing. Yeah. Slashing on the streets. Let the streets run with slash.
2: All right, listen, can you watch your language?
21: You know what happened, yeah? I was so drunk. I was on the toilet. And, yeah. I had my tights. I was wearing tights. And I vomited in my knickers. Acted like
2: but listen,
21: a
2: hang on,
21: just
2: but look.
21: Come out.
2: But look, don't you...
21: I was like, I was wearing them, yeah? Then I came out of the toilet, and my mate was like, why are you wearing this?

0: to put them in the bin.
1: But listen.
0: And then we had a few more drinks and it was really good.
1: But do you,
0: and then
1: are
0: they
1: you
0: all call me Sticky Knickers.
1: Are you proud of your...
0: Sticky Knickers, that's funny, isn't it?
1: Are you proud of your behaviour?
0: Yeah, well, I don't even think... What do you mean proud? Well, what's proud? I got my mates to talk to me.
1: What do your parents think of you?
0: Ah, I don't matter. I'm like a gang, yeah? It's like sisters. We go out there. If some old fart don't like it, then you can just get off. I'm not doing him any harm. It's just in the way.
1: Well, you know, it's been great to have your call. Thank
0: and
1: you very much.
0: I don't need to burn a bra because I wear a wet T-shirt and it wouldn't take the match. Yeah. Oi, oi, oi.
1: All right, thanks for your call.
0: All right, bye.
1: Right, I've got Dr. James Blunt from Gosforth. Surely that's not your real name.
2: No, Gary, it's not my real name, but I think it's better I just keep that to myself for the team being, like.
1: Okay.
2: I didn't want to get struck off.
1: Oh, so you are a doctor?
2: Aye.
1: So you know from your own experience that more women are going to the doctors than men are?
2: Oh, well, the thing is, Gary, I hardly ever start the day without having a couple of quick drinks, you know, and by the time I get to surgery, I can barely tell the difference.
1: Right. I mean, surely this isn't something you want to be talking about on radio. Hello? He didn't want to talk about it. Okay, Gordon Rust.
3: I'm phoning up. I had something narrowly missed my head.
1: Right.
3: I came out the optician. I walked out. I'm standing at the, standing on the edge
1: bus
3: of the bus stop. That's right.
1: Right.
3: And suddenly, out the corner of my eye, I thought, Jesus wept.
1: Yeah.
3: I looked around and there was nothing there. And for a very short period of time, I thought something had just whizzed by. And right. I suddenly realised it was actually the arm of my glasses.
1: Right. We're actually talking about things that actually have hit people on the head, not things that nearly did or narrowly missed.
3: Point is that if you believe in the... what's that bloke who's in the wheelchair? He can't...
1: Eddie Kidd.
3: Oh, you know, he wrote that book, About Time.
1: Oh, Dr. Stephen Hawkins.
3: Hawkins, that's it. Basically, if you believe what he was saying in a parallel universe somewhere, another version of the event, I would have been hit by the object.
1: Really?
3: So, essentially, I just happened to exist in a particular dimension where I narrowly missed my head, but in an infinite number of parallel worlds, you would have been hit by it.
1: Yeah. Fascinating. Well, thanks very much for your call, Gordon. Right, I've got another doctor on the phone. It's a Dr. Robbie Williams.
4: Hello, Gary.
1: Right, I presume you're just, you're not the real Robbie Williams.
4: It's an alias.
1: It's an alias.
4: I'm a Geordie doctor as well, right?
1: Right.
4: And I'm totally arsehole, man.
1: Okay. Thanks very much for your call. Well, that's all for now. We've run out of time, I'm afraid. I'm Gary Bellamy. This has been Down the Line. Good night.

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2: I hope you're not hungry, dear Henry, dear Henry. 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
3: Well, that's a nice thing, isn't it? After I've been working...
2: Henry, I've got me secret supplies.
3: You don't mean...
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5: In a prison cell in Guatemala with an old school chum...

0: Limston Goth, and a man called Juan. Top marks. That was during my fourth gap year, before I knuckled down to have my first stab at getting my Canadian Studies degree. Note to self, mustering tutor to see about finishing that. So, here I am, globetrotter, explorer, lapsed Buddhist, member of the Corduroy Appreciation Club, or CAC, a sort of non-violent Michael Palin, if you will. And now I run Wembley Hog Travel. Two M's, two G's, and two V's.
1: What?
0: There was a slip-up at the printers. All you need to know is I'm Giles Wembley Hog, as you can see from my hat, enormous, and I run Wembley Hog Travel. We go there, so you won't want to. Slogan. Thank you for your attention. Birmingham University, Aston Campus.
2: Right. Any questions?
3: Where does Wembley Hog Travel stand on climate change?
2: Good question. Well, depends how hot you like it. I mean, obviously, if you want a real change of climate, you have to fly further away. Thailand's jolly nice.
3: No, I mean, like, do you do carbon offsetting?
2: Yeah, if it's a long flight, I always try to go before takeoff. Next.
4: Can you sort out travel insurance?
2: Charlotte.
5: Whoa!
3: I'm his sister.
5: Whoa!
3: We can do insurance, but to be honest, you'd do better to sort that out yourself.
2: Yeah, and for God's sake, don't tell them you're travelling with us. It was a bit of a thing over a missing foot. Next.
6: What if people want to go somewhere a bit off the beaten track, you know? I mean, like, do you send people to dangerous places?
2: Oh, yes. Trust me. When you go Wembley Hog Travel, everywhere's dangerous. We sent a backpacker to Cornwall and he came back with dengue fever. Explain that. In fact, I'll be going to Greece later this week because some of our students there have gone missing. Probably kidnapped. That's what we do. So, book with us, and I might be able to get you a deal on a return flight if it isn't used. Thank you very much. Well, I must say, Charlotte, I think that went pretty well. Oh, hello. Is that a Ginster's dispensing machine at the back of the hall? Yumsk. God, I love university unions. Pound in, pasty out. Thump. Well, day one, financial quarter two. Nice. This is me, back at the office. I'm in a block of units just outside Budley Salterton between the Devon Smoothie Company and a chap who sticks googly eyes on seashells to make them look like frogs. Business is going pretty well. Bespoke gap years for the discerning traveller. It's a mixed bag this month. We've sent 10 philosophy undergraduates to Greece. And the good news is, we haven't lost two of them. You win some, you lose some. Then the families of the ones you've lost contact the police. Oh, broad clist. I can never remember the number to get into the office.
7: Giles, it's four.
2: Right. Four. No, I'll never get it. Thank goodness for Charlotte, my incredibly annoying younger sister. She thinks she runs this company, but she doesn't. I mean, it's not a colour photocopy of her big face on all the stationery, is it? Now, four.
8: Hello, Wendy.
2: Aha, morning, chaps.
6: There you are. Come in, Wembley Hog. Sit, sit, sit. You're late.
2: That's Mr. Timmis. He's an ex-teacher of mine who's joined the team at WH Trav.
8: Giles, we've had the Greek consulate on the phone again. Those philosophy undergraduates we sent to Athens are still missing.
2: Right. Do you think it's serious?
8: Well, there's been a ransom note.
2: Right. Do you think it's serious?
6: Giles, they're young students. There for a year to study Greek philosophy under our care. We need to do something about it. ASAP.
2: Oh, is that fudge?
8: Yeah, Mr. Figures from Unit 2 dropped it off. He wants to have a meeting about expanding the Budley fudgery so it's worldwide.
2: Right, yeah. Solid plan.
6: Not as solid as that chop-chunk-chip one. I think I lost a tooth there.
8: Giles, the kidnapped students...
2: Oh, yes, no, you're quite right. I'll eat it and have a think.
8: I think one must you go to Greece and sort this out in person.
6: And I can't go. I've got the brochures covered to tidy.
2: Okay, action plan. GWH is on the road again, by plane. Can someone get onto a travel agent and book me a flight?
8: Giles, we are a travel agent. You can do that yourself.
2: Right, yes, of course.
8: You just ring the carrier and book it.
2: Okay, booking a flight. Oh, who are those ones? You know, don't just book it. Thompson.
8: Giles, you can book it through our office.
2: Right, yes. Number... Yeah, here we go.
8: Hello, Wembley Hog Travel.
2: Ah, good morning. I'd like to book a flight to Athens, please.
8: Good. Okay, just a moment. Giles, there's someone here who wants to book a flight. This is a good chance for you to learn how this works.
2: Yeah, okay. Just a second, Charlotte. I'm on the other line trying to book this Athens thing. Can you find out where he wants to go?
8: Right. Where would you like to fly to, sir?
2: Athens, please.
8: He says Athens.
2: Ooh, coincidence. Me too. Look, tell him we'll go together. Hang on. Hello, I'd like two flights, please.
8: He says he wants seats for two.
2: Right, so his two and my one is three then, yes? Three seats for Athens as soon as you can, please.
8: Okay, Athens. Let's see what we've got.
2: Oh, sorry. If we're booking three, any chance I could get a discount?
8: Just a second. Giles, he wants to know if we can do a discount for three.
2: Tell him no, we don't do that sort of thing. Sorry.
8: Oh, I'm sorry. I've asked the owner of the company and he said we can't actually do that.
2: Right. Can you put him on, please?
8: He wants to talk to you.
2: Hang on a second, please. Okay, put him through. Hello? Hello? No, he's gone. Lost his nerve. Charlotte, be an angel and give, don't just book it. Thompson, a bell, would you? And book us three flights to Athens.
8: Yeah, I'll see if I can get them a really crappy one. That chap on the phone sounded like a right prat.
2: Good idea. I had no joy with my one either. Stroppy-sounding cow. Mm. We'll book elsewhere, that'll teach him. Ha! The Wembley Hog team in full effect. High five.
8: Woo! Ow!
2: Sorry. Ah, here we are. I've arrived at Athens Airport, travelling business class for the first time ever. I have to say, I do feel rather naked without my rucksack, mainly because it's got all my trousers in it and I can't prise it off the carousel. Sorry. Better pop on this traditional Greek sarong. Now, I'm supposed to be meeting the senior philosophy lecturer who I set up this exchange thing with in the first place. He said he'd meet me at entrance 4. He's quite tall. No, it's no good. I'll have to ask. There was a huge chap over there. He might well have seen him from that height. Oh, look, he's cuddling a pet monkey. Excuse me.
1: Nah.
2: Oh, Lord, that's not a monkey, is it?
1: A monkey?
2: Wow, that is one hairy chest. Is that all you, or is some of it curly lint?
1: Nah, it's all me.
2: Wow. Bit warm for Ugg boots, isn't it?
1: How's that, my feet?
2: Wowzers, hobbit-tastic. Do you comb those yourself, or just... Oh, you look peeved. Sorry. Bit nervous on account of you look like Jane Goodall might be about to pop out and adopt you. Anyway, look, can you help? I'm looking for a chap called Professor Bakoyannis.
1: Yes, I am Professor Bakoyannis. Oh. Welcome to Athens.
2: Well, thank you, Boo. I'd quite like to start looking for the missing students, if
1: yes,
2: that's okay.
1: Yes, yes, of course. Plenty of time for that later. By the way, I am happy to reassure you that two of them at least are safe in my apartment, and I'd like to invite you back there now for a traditional Greek supper.
2: Ooh, yumsk. Will there be shepherd's pie?
1: Possibly.
2: Oh, I could murder a shepherd's.
7: Yes, you can't stand in the centre of the class.
9: Oh, I love
7: I have. I've done.
2: We're back at Achilles' flat. He's making a special welcome dinner. I'm here with the two remaining philosophy exchange students, Luke and Jeremy. They're wearing sort of toga things.
9: Not togas, Giles. That's Roman. They're Greek robes, like Plato would have worn.
10: All Greek philosophers wore robes. We are wearing robes. Therefore, we are Greek philosophers.
9: A perfectly formed syllogism or statement of the predicate calculus.
2: Right.
9: Wrong! We deliberately committed the fallacy of affirming the antecedent in that syllogism because, even though we're wearing robes, that does not preclude the possibility that we're a part of the subset of robe wearers who are not Greek philosophers.
2: I've got a sarong with turtles on it I could put on.
1: I cannot make the shepherd's pie. Sorry, I couldn't find any shepherds.
2: Is that Tarama?
1: It is. I made it myself.
2: Tarama salata in Greece. Skillo. What, have you got a weighty rose in Athens?
9: It's a Greek dish.
2: Yes, I can see that from the pattern on it. Well, I know the rules with Greek dishes. I've always wanted to have a go at this. He shoots his goal!
1: Oh, what happened?
2: He just flung the tarama at the wall.
10: Yep, Greek plate smashing.
9: Okay, a couple of things.
10: After the food is gone.
2: Right.
9: Only in certain restaurants.
2: Right.
1: Never in someone's home.
2: Right.
1: Understand?
2: Absolutely.
1: Only manfetta?
2: Yums. Oh, right. Same rules with the olives, eh?
1: Yes.
11: Generally.
2: It's a lot to remember. Anyone got a pen?
1: First one into the cup onto the desk over there.
2: Right, cup on desk. Thanks. Accident?
9: Listen, Wembley Hog, when you finished atomising the crockery, I would remind you that 8 of our friends have gone missing.
10: And not just in an ontological sense.
1: And there has been a message saying that if we don't meet their demands, bad things are going to happen.
2: Golly drops. So, what do we know so far?
10: One thing only I know, and that is that I know nothing.
9: Socrates.
10: Yeah.
2: Socrates sounds a little bit like me.
9: If you want to improve, be content to be thought foolish and stupid.
10: Epictetus?
11: Yes?
10: If you want to improve, put on the Animal Planet channel. I may not know much, but I've seen an octopus take the lid off a jar of honey.
11: Perhaps we should consider Plato.
10: I did say I was sorry about the Plato. I didn't know the rules, and most of that Taramus should just wipe off the wall.
1: Enough of philosophy. It is time for action. Giles, tomorrow we go to the museum where the students were last seen and meet my police contact, Colonel Yanis.
10: It sounds nice.
1: He is the one who the kidnappers talked to. While we wait, we can look around the museum.
10: Museum, eh? Gift shop?
1: Pardon me.
10: Oh, I always kick off with the gift shop. Gives you a clue what the best bits of the museum are. And if you've accidentally wandered into a duff one, you've still got a bitey shark's head on a stick and a cuddly Nemo.
1: But first, a great specialty. Ooh. Some local Mazzere has prepared. Ooh. Black tea. Ooh. Ooh. Some more taramasala. Oh,
10: yes. Sorry, too soon?
2: A little. Got some on your robe.
10: Day two, and it's hot. I'm dripping like a third former at Charterhouse on Boghouse Wednesday. Ah, now, I'm walking into the museum in Athens. It's very impressive. I mean, it's no Sidmouth Aquarium. They've got a fish. But it's bright, white, and very museum-y. Oh, and that aircon's nice. I'm not feeling great this morning. Last night's ouzo turned out to be a bit stronger than I'd thought. As did Achilles, who carried me back to my hotel. To be honest, the inside of my mouth feels like the beach at Seton, all pebbly and with some bits of rope in it. Absolutely beautiful. Hello!
12: Hi.
10: Hello! My name's Wiles Hembly Jog. I'm from lovely Salterton in heaven. Devon knows how they make you so dreamy.
12: My name is Aphrodite. I am the co-curator of the museum. How can I help you?
10: Co-creator, eh? You made all this. Gift shop.
12: What?
10: Gift shop.
1: Giles, you are here. Good. You were a little worse for wear last night, my little English friend.
10: I've just met a goddess. I mean a real, actual Greek goddess. I'm as fizzy as a bottle of Coke and Mentos. She's lovely. I've never seen anyone prettier than that, and that includes my fifth form matron.
1: Giles, this is my daughter, Aphrodite.
10: Pleased to meet you, G. Wembley Hog. Shall we have a look around? Lots to see, I'm sure.
1: It might be quicker if you use this.
10: Yes. Oh, what is it?
12: It's an audio guide. You can take around the museum.
10: Oh, yes, I know. I walked off with one of those in Bath once. Mistook it for my mobile phone. Couldn't understand why I'd got so many messages about underfloor heating.
1: Well, we think you would learn a lot from it.
10: Hey, that's you in the machine. Brilliant.
1: Yeah.
10: Yeah, you're there and in here at the same time. Oh, freaky deaky.
13: You will see yet another empty space. Left open for when the British government returns to Athens, the now infamous Elgin Marbles.
10: Ooh, I like marbles.
1: Shall we walk on a little?
13: Another larger empty space to your right for when the British return the vandalized metope panels depicting battles between the Lapiths and the Centaurs.
10: Right, like in Harry Potter, book four.
13: The impressive and, some would say, brazen British Museum in London.
10: British Museum? Do you know, my godfather's chairman of the British Museum.
1: Is he? What a coincidence.
10: Yep, I've been twice. Terrible gift shop. Not nearly enough fudge.
1: Colonel Yanis, I'd like you to meet Giles, the one whose godfather is at the British Museum.
10: A pleasure. Gosh, sunglasses indoors. Are you in a band?
14: It seems the kidnappers have sent another message.
10: Oh.
14: The Elgin Marbles must be returned to Athens or you will never see the missing students again.
10: Wonder what it could mean.
12: What are you going to do?
10: Call the police.
14: I am the police.
10: Well, the other police, the ones with less braid.
1: Giles, maybe you could get in touch with your godfather, the one at the British Museum.
10: Yeah, do you know, to be honest, we're not really on speaking terms since I got a bit of bandage caught in a pleat and accidentally unraveled a mummy.
14: Oh, I think you might want to be making amends for the sake of your students. Whoops.
10: My souvenir plate! Right, back to the gift shop. Hello, chaps.
15: Hello, Charles.
2: Although, what do we truly mean by hello? Right, well, that's sort of it, actually. I wanted to ask a favour. I'm seeing Aphrodite later on, but she's really smart and educated and knows all about philosophy, and so I just thought before I meet her, you know, I ought to bone up.
16: Yeah, I do that sometimes before a date.
2: And the trouble is, they didn't offer philosophy at Charterhouse. They were going to, but they said it didn't have any relevance to how we live now, so I did archery. Someone got hurt, so they made me change to quilting. Someone got hurt, so they made me change to sitting nicely. And I got a B in that.
15: Ah, you could impress her with Zeno's paradox.
2: Ooh, nice. Right. I'd rather use my own, but if you think Zeno might be up for it...
9: No. Look, Achilles had a race with a tortoise who was given a head start.
2: Oh, I know this. And he fell asleep under a tree and the tortoise won.
9: No, that's the hare. This is the one that proves that Achilles can never beat a tortoise in a race because of the infinite divisibility of time and space.
2: Who'd win between Achilles and the hare? How's that for a paradox?
15: It isn't one.
2: What about Achilles versus Jensen Button? Button gets a head start, but he has to drive a car in the shape of a tortoise.
16: I feel tired suddenly.
2: Would you mind if I get a snack from the kitchen? I'm fat.
16: No, I think he's left it unlocked today.
2: Right.
15: There should be some baklava on the side.
2: Baklava?
9: Greek snack. Just don't put it on your head.
2: If a pot falls in the kitchen and there's no one there to see it, have I really dropped it?
16: Yes.
2: Oh, look, I don't feel exactly confident with this philosophy thing yet. Any chance you could come along with me?
16: No, we're not really allowed to go out.
15: Achilles says we have to stay here.
9: All philosophy students are people who cannot leave the flat.
15: Mm. All of the class of us are philosophy students.
16: Mm.
9: Therefore, we cannot...
16: Mm.
2: beat a tortoise in a race!
16: Yes, if you like.
2: Walking along on a hilltop with Aphrodite looking down on Athens. Absolutely lovely. I've bought a bag of pistachios and a bottle of Retina. So, which one's the Parthenon, then?
12: There, you see? Just below us.
2: No. Can't see it.
12: The beautiful ancient monument, there.
2: Sorry, can't see anything beyond the one that's all smashed up and falling down. Ruddy vandals. We had the same thing with the bus stop at Limpston Commando, only with more we.
12: That's the Parthenon.
2: Oh.
12: It's an extraordinary feat of architecture. For example, all the columns are built with curved lines to fool the eye.
2: Ah, a bit like Bella. You never see her coming and then wham! There she is.
12: Who's Bella?
2: My fiancé. Well, sort of. I mean, she doesn't like me much.
12: Ah, but we must praise marriage, no? The ancient Greeks lauded the virtue of celibacy, but I don't agree.
2: No, me neither.
12: After all, what is the opposite of celibacy?
2: Jordan.
12: Shall we sit down? You look as if you're limping.
2: Oh, no, it's okay. The bag of pistachios in my back pocket split, and they've sort of gone down the back of my, No, it's fine. It's just the shells are a little bit uncomfortable. Oh, I think that got the shell off. Oh, salty.
12: But you're not eating one.
2: No, but you can sort of tell. Let me just fish it out. Would you like one?
12: No, thank you. Shall we sit down?
2: Yes, I think I will. Be easier to get at the nuts.
12: I love coming up here. It's a very special place for me. It always makes me feel so inspired. What inspires you?
2: Got him, chirpy bastard. Sorry, what did you say?
12: What inspires you?
2: Bear Grylls.
12: No, I don't know.
2: Oh, he's amazing. He can eat trees. Neil Diamond, he's an inspiration. Homer.
12: Oh, you've read the Iliad?
2: No. The Simpsons.
12: You're so funny. All the men I know try to impress me by showing off all their knowledge. You're the opposite.
2: Oh, thank you very much.
12: Tell me about your mind, Giles.
2: I've got a tortoise, and I reckon I could have him in a race no matter what Luke says. Pistachio.
8: And you never called me back?
2: No.
8: And the office is completely swamped with calls from the parents of those missing students. And you somehow got us to pay for 3 seats on the plane over here, and then missed the flight altogether.
2: No, it's okay, because I got a receipt. Put it on expenses. We'll just charge it to the business. They'll never know.
8: Stars, we are the business.
2: Right. Charlotte and Mr. Timmis have come over to Athens. Bit cross, so I'm assuming I've made a bit of a bish.
6: Giles, you've let me down, you've let Wembley Hog travel down, but worst of all, you've let yourself down. actually scrap that, worst of all is letting me down.
17: Sorry, sir.
6: You're a goat. What are you, boy?
17: Goat, sir.
6: And where on earth are we, anyway?
2: Well, now, this is Achilles' flat, so I thought we'd ask Luke and Jeremy to help. They're as bright as a big bulb and know loads about tortoises and stuff. Luke? Jeremy? You in there?
18: Yes!
2: Right, we'll open the door.
18: We can't. We're sort of locked in.
8: You mean you're prisoners?
18: Yes. Although I should point out that in many other ways we are free.
8: Look, has Achilles ever let you out of there?
18: No, but then has he ever not let us into there?
8: Is he keeping you both as prisoners?
18: Well, only in as much as any man can keep another.
8: Oh, shut up, and we'll try and come up with a plan to get you out.
18: Right, whereof we cannot speak, we must remain silent.
2: Yes.
18: Although, we could do with a cheese sandwich if we're going past the shop.
2: We're in a cafe opposite Achilles' flat, so we can scope it out. Very exciting.
9: So, what are the clues so far?
2: Well, we know who the missing students are and what they look like.
9: You've got their pictures. Good work, Wembley Hall.
2: No, we know what they look like because they're philosophy students, so we can assume berets and books, possible stab at some early beard work for the chaps, and eyebrow rings for the ladies.
8: That's all you've got? Beards and eyebrow rings?
2: Don't underestimate it. I once went for an eyebrow piercing for a bet in Chippenham. I blinked and they stapled my eye shut. Ouch.
12: Now,
6: Achilles was acting as tutor and guardian to the missing students. He was the last one to see them, and now he's keeping the last two prisoner in his flat.
8: Yeah, and he gets furious any time someone mentions the missing statues.
2: Yep. Are you thinking what I'm thinking?
6: Yes, I think I am.
2: Good. Lunch, then. Greek all right with everyone?
8: Oh. No, Giles. I'm thinking that it's obviously Achilles who's kidnapped the students. Yeah. He's trying to get the marbles back.
2: Right. Shame, because I really fancied souvlaki. I would like souvlaki. Vlaki, vlaki, vlaki.
19: No! What were you doing at my flat?
2: Hello. This is my sister Charlotte and my old teacher, Mr. Timmis.
6: Pleased to meet you. Funnily enough, we were just talking about you.
19: Saying what?
6: About you. Not to you.
2: Now look here, Achilles. What have you done with the students?
19: Okay. Let me be very plain. I have the students. You can get their Parthenon statues returned. I'm giving you 24 hours to get those statues back here to Greece. Or to use their own words, all of the students that are Luke and Jeremy are students who will meet with all of a very sticky end. Goodbye.
2: Christ, what a horrid man.
6: You see, Giles, he's in it up to his unbelievably hairy neck.
8: Oh, God, I thought that was a jumper.
6: We need to think.
2: Uh-oh.
6: And think fast.
2: Right, that's me out. Look, I'll get the tuck in. You two come up with a plan.
6: Fortunately, I've already made a plan. Look.
2: Wow. Why is it all in pasta and lentils glued to sugar paper?
6: I'm a primary school teacher. That's how I roll. Now, do as I say.
2: I've come to the museum to say goodbye to the lovely Aphrodite. It only seemed fair to tell her what was going on. I've got a letter explaining it all.
12: Giles! Oh, thank goodness you're here. I had a call from my father. He wasn't making any sense. Kept talking about the day of justice and revenge.
2: Yeah, look, I've got this letter for you.
12: It's written in chalk.
2: Mr. Timmis, he's a teacher.
12: The deal is on. Socrates arriving at airport tonight. Who is Socrates?
2: No, that's a five. It says 50 crates arriving at airport tonight. You have to tell your dad.
12: Giles, I'm so frightened. Will you hold me?
2: Yep.
12: A little tighter, Giles, please.
2: I'm not sure I dare. I'm on sort of a hair trigger. Yep, there it goes.
12: Giles, when all this is over, I want to come back to England with you. Your disdain of formal knowledge and clarity of thought is so inspiring.
2: Is it? Wish you'd marked my GCSEs.
12: If you'll be my Agamemnon, I'll be your Clytemnestra.
2: Oh, Lorks, it's gone again.
12: And I could meet your lovely Bella. We could be friends.
2: Oh, no, I wouldn't do that if I were you.
12: Why not?
2: I don't think Bella would like it. She once made a pony disappear when it took a carrot without saying thank you.
12: So, you reject my love?
2: No, Aphrodite, not reject exactly. It's just that I'm in the middle of an international kidnapping and extortion sting. Not to mention the lives of 10 people who are only here because of me. Oh, and my fiancée just happens to be the fiercest woman in Britain, apart from her mother, who once punched a hunt saboteur so hard in the chops they had to pull his video camera out of his mouth with a winch. If it weren't for those minor complications, I would stay with you forever. But I've got to get to the airport. I'm guessing that wasn't a celebration smash. No.
1: Most unfortunate of these unpleasantness, yes. But with the return of lost Edwards, your missing students will be set free. Eh, Giles? Your godfather has done the right thing and acted fast.
2: Yes. We're at the airport and the first of the wooden crates is being unloaded now.
1: Here they are. Yes. I have to see inside to check them. Giles, pass me the crowbar.
2: Oh, well now, there's no need to do that here in front of everyone. Why not wait till you get home? You know, they'll be embarrassed. Some of them got no clothes on.
1: Yes, anyone would think there was something suspicious about the crate.
2: No. No, not at all. You just tell me where Luke and Jeremy are.
1: Oh, there. Colonel Yanis has them in the back of the car.
2: Oh, good.
17: Here are the two idiots.
9: Giles, there you are.
2: Hello.
9: Or would appear to be.
15: Yes, and although this has been rather over-empirical, now we're here, I do feel a bit of a prat in this philosopher's robe.
1: Hold it. This statue looks brown. Not the white, clean marble it should be. And it smells...
14: It smells of the great and sweet aroma of home and liberty and justice.
1: Smells of burnt sugar. I don't understand. It's fudge.
2: Huh?
1: It's made of fudge.
2: What is fudge? Clotted double cream Devon fudge, to be precise. Good old Mr. Figgis. There is nothing that man can't render in sweet, crumbly Devon fudge.
1: Treachery! Deceit! Lies! This is lies!
2: Have a nibble of Centaur. It's da-da-da-da-da-da-da! Lift!
1: I'll kill him!
6: Oh, no, you won't, you great hairy lunatic!
1: You
6: lay one finger on that boy and I'll knock you back into ancient Greece.
1: You and whose army?
2: Yes, steady on, Mr. Timmis.
6: I'm your worst nightmare. A frustrated retired teacher from Budley Prep who spends his days with the worst pupil he's ever taught.
2: Oh.
6: Taekwondo black belt third Dan, an all-round badass.
3: And if you'd like to visit the real statues in London, we'd be happy to arrange a trip for you. Charlotte Wembley-Hogg, Wembley-Hogg Travel. Here's my card.
1: I will kill you all!
6: Hang on, travel isn't spelt with two V's.
2: Luke, Jeremy, time to run.
16: Run?
2: Oh, of course, sorry. Now, look, there exist four legs that belong to Luke and Jeremy, all legs that belong to...
15: No, it's not that. It's just we've never run before.
9: We're philosophy students.
2: Run! Well, here we are, back at base in good old Blighty. Achilles rather liked the fudge in the end. Good thing, really. Aphrodite's checked him into a sanatorium and it seemed to cheer him up. Came home via the Greek islands. Thought we'd spend a couple of days island hopping. Turned out they were too far apart, so we had to get a boat. Went to Lesbos, bought some very comfortable shoes. There's a bit of rubbing at first, but they told me to expect that. Luke and Jeremy have come to work for me.
15: Wembley Hog Travel?
2: They're dealing with complaints.
16: Mm-hmm. Now, let's be clear. Was all of your luggage left on the tarmac in Bruges, or was some of the tarmac in Bruges under your luggage?
2: The best news of all is that Mr. Figgis has been commissioned to make a cracknel fudge rendering of the Seven Wonders of the World. Whoop. I think I just sat on a butterscotch Taj Mahal. Right then, better do something important. Lunch, I think. Who's for Greek?
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2: Oh, hello, Hector. Say, why ain't you up to academy, eh?
3: Oh, shoot. I'm going to quit the old academy.
2: You're going to quit? Say, what are you talking about, Hector Q. Smith? You lost your mind or something? After paying your money to get an education, you're going to walk out without it?
3: Oh, shoot. What do I care if I don't get an education? What do I care? If you don't let me play football, I'm going to quit.
2: Well, it's your own fault you can't play football. If you'd have passed your examinations, why, they'd let you play.
3: I did pass them. I did pass them all but one. And that one wasn't very important. It was just art.
2: Art? Why, are you studying art?
3: Yeah, sure. Sure I'm studying art. I'm doggone good at it, too.
2: Yes, you must be if you didn't pass the examination.
3: Well, I am. I am just the same. I come from a very artistic family. All our family were either artists or musicians.
2: They were, you?
3: Yes, sir. For instance, my mother was a pianist. My brother was a violinist, and my sister was a vocalist.
2: Well, what was your father?
3: He was a pessimist.
2: Well, what's you doing funny about that? What kind of musician's a pessimist?
3: Why, Mr. Winterbottom, I am shocked.
2: What?
3: I am really shocked.
2: What do you mean?
3: To think a man of your education would ask me a question like that. Why, you must know what that is.
2: Well, yes, of course I do. A pessimist is a fellow that plays a pest, ain't it?
3: Now, there you are, Mr. Winterbottom.
2: Yes.
3: See, you knew all the time. Shucks. But if the trouble was with you, you were just afraid to speak up.
2: Yes.
3: Well, what you lack, Mr. Winterbottom, what you lack is self-confidence. You're a very smart man, but you hide your light under a bushel.
2: Well, I know a thing or two at that, even though I do say so myself. But it sort of escapes my mind right now just what a pest is.
3: Well, a pest is a very difficult instrument to play, Mr. Winterbottom.
2: It is, huh?
3: Yes, sir. Just about the most difficult instrument in the whole world.
2: Well.
3: Yes, sir. That's because it has 4,000 keys. Yes, sir, 4,000 keys. Well, my father...
2: 4,000 keys? Shame. How do you play it? Like a piano?
3: No. You're blowing it.
2: Oh, you're blowing it.
3: Blowing it like a horn, yes. And it's so long, a pest is so long that when you blow in it on Sunday, the music don't come out until Wednesday. Well, my father...
2: It doesn't come out until Wednesday.
3: Oh, did I say Wednesday?
2: You certainly did.
3: Well, then I was wrong. I was wrong, Mr. Winterbottom.
2: Yeah, I thought you was.
3: Yes, I was wrong. The music doesn't come out until Thursday. Well, my father...
2: Hold on there a second, Hector. Let's get down to cases here. Just how long is this here contraption?
3: What was that, Mr. Winterbottom?
2: I say, just how long is a pest?
3: Pest? Pest?
2: Yes, this here horn your father played.
3: Oh, pest?
2: Yes.
3: Pest, oh, well, that is, pest, yes. Well, my father...
2: Yes, but how long? How long?
3: How long was my father? Well, I guess he was about...
2: How long was the pest?
3: Oh, shucks. How long was the pest?
2: Yes.
3: Oh, well, a full-grown pest is 12 miles long. Yes, that's it. 12 miles long. And the one my father had...
2: Stay now just a second there, young feller. I tripped you up there all right. You say this here horn had 4,000 keys, huh?
3: Yes, sure. 4,000 keys.
2: Well, then, if it was 12 miles long and your father was blowing on it, how could he get to the last key?
3: Oh, shoot. That was easy. He rode a bicycle.
2: What?
3: Well, my father decided to enter the championship contest and become the champion pest player of the world.
2: Yeah.
3: So he went out to get the finest pest that money could buy.
2: Yeah.
3: And he found one for $10,000. $10,000 cold cash.
2: $10,000? That's a lot of money, Hector, to pay for a horn.
3: Yes, that's right. That's a lot of money to blow in. Yeah. But my father would not let nothing stand his way. He bought the pest and entered the contest.
2: And did he win it?
3: No, he lost.
2: Oh, he lost.
3: He lost by just one note, mind you.
2: Well.
3: He was cheated out of it.
2: Cheated out of it? How do you mean?
3: Well, shoot, Mr. Winterbottom, I hate to be talking about my father all the time, but if you insist, I'll tell you. You see, my father was a very short man. Mm-hmm. A very short man was he.
2: Kind of a short feller, huh?
3: Yes, extremely short. And he never wore garters. His socks were always hanging down, and that's why he lost. Okay, Mr. Winterbottom,
2: but wait a minute, Hector. What's his socks got to do with him losing the championship?
3: Who?
2: Your father. Your father when he was playing in the pest contest.
3: Oh, yes. I see. Mm. Well, he was just going into the last major. Mm-hmm. Playing for all he was worth. Mm-hmm. Yes, sir. Very excited was he. Very excited.
2: Yes.
3: Then all of a sudden, somebody yelled to him, pull up his sock, just like that. Pull up his sock.
2: Yes. And then what?
3: Well, he did. He pulled up his sock as far as it would come. But you see, he was so short that when he pulled his sock up, it covered his eyes and he missed the last note.
2: Well, it covered his eyes and say, you get out of here. You get out of here and get up on the academy where you belong. Just keep your mind and your studies a mite more and less than a lot of darn foolishness, you might have had a chance to play in that game with Squidsville. It's all your fault if the academy gets whipped.
3: Yes, but wait just a minute.
2: Yeah.
3: Now, that's just what I want to see you about.
2: You better get down to cases.
3: If I can play in that game, I promise I'll study hard. Very, very hard.
2: Mm.
3: Now you ask Professor Kissaway if he'll give me one more chance, see? Ask him. Let me ask him if I can take another examination. I'll take another examination. Will you do that, Mr. Winterbottom? Will you do that for me?
2: Well, I'll ask him, Hector. I'll try to fix it up for you.
3: Oh, thanks. Thank you so much. Thank you from the bottom of my heart.
2: Yes, well, all right now. Let's see you get down and study. And you better be on your way up the academy right now. I'll tell you something.
4: Yeah. Oh, howdy, Hector. Yeah. Say, Zeb, I just met Pal as I was crossing the street. He wants us to keep this package here. Says a feller will call for it. A feller named Monk Newcomer.
2: Yes, well,
3: Say, what's in that package anyway? Through the hole in the paper there, it looks like that's football pants.
2: Well, what if it is? You go on and get up the cabin now, you'll be late.
3: Yes. Well, all right, and thank you so much.
2: Yes.
3: But be sure and tell me what Professor Kissaway says.
2: Yes, I'll let you know, Hector, just as soon as I see him. Go on now, never mind.
4: Well, what do you want me to do with this package Pal gave me?
2: Put it in the back room there. Don't pester me about it now. I got to fill a couple orders here. Now, let's see. Miss Snyder, one bottle of ketchup.
4: Will back of the door here be all right?
2: Yes, anywhere's back there. Half a pound of them. Fetch this weight. By cracky, you're just a fella I've been wanting to see.
4: Oh, indeed.
2: Yeah. Say, listen, Fesher. I just talking to Hector Smith. Now, why can't he play in that there Squidville game? The boy's just got his whole heart set on it. And if you don't let him, well, it'll bust him all up. Besides losing the game at the academy. Now, why don't you let him play?
5: Well, Mr. Winterbottom, I can't do that. He didn't pass his examination, and it's a rule at the academy.
2: Oh, yes, but looky here, just a minute now. I just been talking to him, and he says he'll study up. He'll study hard. Now, why can't you give him another examination? Give him another chance.
5: Well, Mr. Winterbottom, that would be rather irregular, I'm afraid. You see, at the academy, a man must...
2: Oh, shucks. All you care is as long as he passes, gets up in his work. And you know, without Hector, that academy team is going to be beat. And that there fella Slick Slade, that's coaching Squidville, he's going to have the laugh on you. That's what he's going to have. You kicked him out of the academy because he's crooked, and he's coming back with a team that'll just beat the pants off of you.
5: Yes, of course I have some pride, Mr. Winterbottom, but, I tell you, I will give Smith another opportunity.
2: Well, say now, that's just fine. That's just fine, Professor Thistlewaite.
4: How do you do, Professor Thistlewaite?
5: Oh, how do you do, Mr. Peters?
4: Well,
5: tell him I'll give him an oral examination on Italian art. Let me see. Well, day after tomorrow. I'll meet him right here.
4: Who's that, Ed? The fellow that Pal said was going to call for the package?
2: No, now keep out of this, will you?
5: At 10 o'clock tomorrow morning. Day after tomorrow.
2: Yes, day after.
6: Will you have a polo, dear Liza? Dear Liza, will you have a polo, dear Liza? Polo.
7: How very kind of you, dear Henry. I most certainly will. I'll have three or four, or maybe more.
6: But you take me old tube.
7: Because they happen to be my tube of polo, dear Henry. Have one.
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2: This is Stellar Trader Dave Hollins calling Earthcom 597 Beta 7. I have just emerged from a dimension null. I'm the lone survivor. According to Hab, the ship's computer, I am 7 trillion light years away from Earth. I've got 3 music cassettes. It's not going to be enough. My biggest problem is going space crazy through loneliness. The only thing that keeps me sane is my collection of onions. I have decided to build an android in the image of a woman. A perfectly functioning robot, capable of abstract thought and independent decision-making. But I don't know how. Jesus. I don't even know what to make the nose out of.
3: Hello, Dave.
2: Why does it happen?
3: The Melissa 5 is being tracked by 2 Supra light-speed pulsar fighters from Earth, representing the Norweb Federation.
2: Who's that, Hap?
3: The Northwestern Electricity Board.
2: God, they've done real well for themselves.
4: Hello? Melissa 5? Required permission to board, acknowledge.
2: What do they want, Hap?
3: They want you for your crimes against humanity, Dave.
2: What?
3: Dave, remember when you left Earth 7 trillion years ago? You left 2 half-eaten German sausages on a plate in your kitchen.
2: Oh, yeah, I remember.
3: Do you know what happens to sausages if you leave them for 7 trillion years?
2: They go off?
3: Those sausages, Dave, now cover 7/8 of the Earth's surface.
2: Yeah!
3: Not only that, Dave, you also left £57.50 in your bank account.
2: Well,
3: a compound interest on that now means you own 98% of all the world's wealth. And because you've hoarded it all for 7 trillion years, nobody's got any money except for you and Norweb.
2: Well, why Norweb?
3: You left the light on in the bathroom. Dave, you've destroyed the world's economy, its ecology, and sent mankind back to the Stone Age.
2: Well, look, I'm sorry. I guess I just wasn't thinking straight.
4: Hello? Melissa 5, come in, please. We are Norweb fighters. We have a final demand here for £1 million. Please. Raise to the power of 987. Hang on a minute. That makes...
2: Hab, you're the most intelligent machine ever built. What do I do?
3: Hang on, Dave. I'll channel my runtime.
2: Okay.
3: I have it, Dave. You hide under the kitchen table. I'll tell them you're out shopping.
2: Good one, Hab.
1: Dave Hollins, Space Cadet.
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2: Hello, and welcome to Sam Cliché.
5: I proszę, czy pana się dzieci, proszę, stacje, proszę, pracy, czy proszę, dzieci, wrok, niecki.
2: It gives me much pleasure to be this week's guest host. Let me tell you a bit about myself. I?
5: Am 34.
2: I am Latvia's top comedy star. I know two jokes. So, without more ado, it's on with the show, Son of Cliché.
6: You turn around and say to me, our love is now a history, that I never loved you anyway.

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And if I don't care for you, then the sperm count of the average squirrel isn't more than 80 million.

And another thing, Mrs. Margaret Knight did not invent the flat-bottomed paper bag. Hermann Göring didn't spend his wartime weekends dressed in drag. A. Houseman never wrote the line in summertime on reading 300 serious

0: down.
1: Hello, Benson's. Can I help you?
2: Yes, I'd like to send some flowers, please, Interflora.
1: Okay. Any message?
2: Yes, there is.
1: And the message is?
2: Baby.
1: Sorry?
2: Baby.
1: Yes, I've got that. Baby.
2: I love you, Watts and Watts and Watts.
1: I what?
2: I love you.
1: How do you spell it?
2: I.
1: Yes.
2: Love. W-U-V.
1: I love you.
2: Watts and Watts. W-O-T-S.
1: Yes, yes, yes, yes. So that's baby,
2: yeah.
1: I love you, Watts and Watts and Watts.
2: Yes, yes. Me and Mr. Mole.
1: You and who?
2: Mr. Mole.
1: I apologize, I didn't quite catch the gentleman's name.
2: No, he's not a gentleman. No, he's Mr. Mole, anyway. Mr. Mole.
1: Me and Mr. Mole.
2: I'm missing you.
1: Yes?
2: And need your special cuddles.
1: I beg your pardon?
2: Special cuddles.
1: Special cuddles. Yes?
2: And that's it. That's it, this message.
1: Do you want to sign that, or do you think it would be better to leave it anonymous?
2: No. I'd like to sign it, please. Wobby.
1: Who?
2: Wobby.
1: Right, I'll read it back to you. A baby, mm-hmm. I love you, Watts and Watts and Watts.
2: Yeah.
1: Me and Mr. Mole are missing you and need your special cuddles.
2: Cuddles,
1: yeah. Love, Wobby.
2: That's it.
1: And the recipient?
2: John Fairfield, accounts manager, Barclays Bank, Hounslow.
3: Acacia Avenue. In January 1969, 44-year-old Albert Mollusk, who lived here at number 9, was found murdered in his kitchen. Joey Murray was later convicted of the murder and sentenced to life imprisonment. Joey's alibi revolved around his insistence that the murder took place 40 minutes before he was born. But Joey was convicted on the evidence of a police pathologist. Tonight, on Hard Cheese, we reopen the case of the fetus murder. St. Mary's Hospital, bed 5. According to the police version of events, it was here that Joey was secretly born, sneaked off, and committed the murder. Sneaked back, and was born a second time, 40 minutes later. But there are several inconsistencies in the case. They allege Joey crawled from the hospital to the scene of the murder in 10 minutes. A distance of 65 miles. The key witness for the police was village idiot Mad Gilbert.
4: I was walking along the road, upside down, on my hands like, what? When suddenly, this baby crawled past me doing 120 miles an hour. I thought, he's in a hurry.
3: We spoke to the then police pathologist, Sir Hubert Larson.
5: A sample of blood not belonging to the victim was found in the kitchen. I later discovered it was the same colour as Joey Murray's.
3: But this is a story with a happy ending. As a result of this programme, Joey Murray is now a free man, and I am now serving a life sentence for the murder of Albert Mollis. But for me, that's just hard cheese.
5: Ladies and gentlemen, please welcome back Latvian comic Mr. Smorgenborgen. Hello. And now, ladies and gentlemen, I'd like to do... some impressions. That was the chairman of the four-year plan. That was the president of the agricultural committee. And that, of course, was Michael Crawford. But this is me. On with the show, Son of Cliché.
0: Saturday serials present the further reasonably exciting adventures of Captain Invisible and his trusty sidekick, the See-Through Kid. This week's episode, Attack of the Man-Eating Shoelaces. We join the transparent twosome in their secret lair.
2: Happy birthday to you, happy birthday to you, happy birthday, dear Captain Invisible, happy birthday to you. Okay, Captain, blow out the candles. Captain? Are you here?
6: Morning, kid. Kid, I know you're here. Why don't you answer me?
2: I'm sulking.
6: What for?
2: Because I've been celebrating your birthday for the last half hour, Captain Invisible, and you weren't even here. Look, I've even invited some of the guys from the Legion of Stupid Heroes. Acme Woman. The Human Paperclip. And your best buddy of all time, Silent Man.
6: Hi, Silent Man. How are you?
7: Not very well.
2: You see? He's lost his superpower.
6: Hey, I'm sorry, kid. I forgot all about my birthday.
2: Thought bubble. Weird. The cap never forgets anything. What do you think?
6: About what?
2: Your present.
6: Where is it?
2: Here.
6: Here?
2: No, there.
6: Oh, here. All right. Thanks, kid. That kid's kind of hard to open.

0: to open it. There we go. What is it? It's so gooey.
1: You're not supposed to open it, Captain. It was an invisible dog.
2: Okay. Nobody move, understand? This is the city police. You're under arrest, Captain Invisible. Don't try anything, okay? Hello? Are you there? God damn it, he's escaped.
0: No, I'm here. I was just dumbstruck.
1: Hey. What's the charge, then?
2: An invisible raider. Answering your description? Robbed the municipal bank today. And we have 8 witnesses who are prepared to swear they didn't see him.
0: There must be some mistake. It must be someone who looks like me.
2: Take a look at this identical picture.
1: Well, there is a certain similarity. Wait a minute. I've got it.
0: What?
1: He's not Captain Invisible. This is Arnold, Captain Invisible's evil half-brother. The real captain would have remembered his birthday, and he would never have torn the head off a small little puppy dog. He's too full of goodness. So, what have you done with the real captain? Why, he was here all the time, bound and gagged.
0: Thanks, kid. So, Arnold, your plan failed. Take him away and put him somewhere no one will ever see him again.
3: And so another tedious adventure drags on to its conclusion. As we rejoin the Legion of the Stupid Heroes celebrating Captain Invisible's birthday.
0: This is great. Arnold's behind bars and here I am with all my stupid pals. Acne woman, cowpat girl, and a human calendar.
1: And don't forget, your best pal of all, Silent Man. Propose a toast, Silent Man. Hey! It looks like Silent Man's got his superpower back.
4: No, I was just eating.
1: Welcome back to Bullseye. Now, it's time for the climax of the show. Now, this is where Bullseye gets really exciting. Dave and Colin, you've done very well so far. You've won some fabulous prizes. You've won a goldfish in a little bag, a coconut, 175-piece jigsaw of Clodagh Rogers, a piece of string, a pencil, and another pencil. Now then, are you going to gamble all the prizes you've won so far, the coconut and everything, for a chance to go for our super mystery prize behind that curtain? I want it to be.
0: We'll go for gamble.
1: Brave choice. I think, Dave and Colin, you can see there from the reaction that we're all with you. Now then, you've made this brave choice. All you've got to do, I'm sure you know the rules, is score 101 with 3 darts on our specially shrunken dartboard. Now, just 101 with 3 blunt arrows into the concrete board. Off you go, Dave, in your own time. Good start, 60, triple 20. So, you wanted 101, you got 60. So we've only got 101 left to get. It can be done, Dave. 60 again. Now, don't be put off by the bright lights and me nudging you. You've got 2 60s, you want 101, so you've only got 101 left to get. It can be done. Oh, hard luck. Another 60. Well, never mind. You've lost all your fabulous prizes. You're going home tonight empty-handed. But let's torment you now with a look at what you could have won. Oh, look at that. Fabulous. A piece of toast. No, hang on. It's all right. They've lost. You can bring on the big one. Oh, look at that. An ocean liner. A 20,000 berth Cunard cruiser, Dave, and it could have been yours. Never mind, it's been fun playing, so good night, everybody.

0: Everybody, and thank you everybody for being a wonderful audience, because the audience at home are the most important people. If they weren't watching, we'd be just like most things on BBC. Good night.
1: And now the continuing saga of two students in their first term at university. Freshers. This week, the end of the party.
2: The piano has been breaking.
0: God, sorry.
2: The piano has been...
0: Oh, sorry. Oh, Jobs.
3: Hey, man, what are you doing?
0: Oh, ciao, hi. Yeah, ciao. I'm just trying to put some sounds on.
3: I can't believe this, man. There's no drink left. It's only 4:30. I'm down to damson and peach wine.
0: Oh, I managed to find a bottle of Cinzano Rossi. It wasn't even open.
3: Did you bring that?
0: No, I brought 3 cans of lager. I only drank 2 of them. Someone must have stolen the other one while I was drinking the vodka. I'm browned off.
3: Come on, man. How is anyone supposed to know it was yours?
0: Well, can't they read? After all, I did stick Mum's name labels on them.
3: Oh, right. So what did you think of the party? Pretty good?
0: Oh, yeah, it was really chow. What about you?
3: Yeah, it was pretty art. Except some prat was hogging the sound system and playing Lionel Richie all night.
0: Don't you like Lionel Richie?
3: Not anymore, no. Look, if you have got any ciggies, no one's got any. It's getting pretty desperate. Will started smoking the dimps from the cheese.
0: Well, I hope so. I brought a full packet here, but I've been handing them round all night. Look, I've only got 15 left.
3: Cheers. You're a real lifesaver. You really are.
0: Ciao.
3: Hey, I didn't know you danced. I saw you having a bit of a pop in the main room.
0: Yeah, I did let my hair down a bit, yeah.
3: Yeah, I saw you. I never knew... Did you have polio as a child?
0: I had measles. Why? Did you have polio?
3: No, I didn't.
0: Well, why did you ask?
3: No reason. How's Janice?
0: Oh, Craig said she's still crying.
3: Right. Did you get off with anyone?
0: Well, I sort of came with someone.
3: Who?
0: Lucretia. Oh. But it was a very loose sort of arrangement. No big deal, you know, right. Very loose.
3: She's gone home?
0: No, she's over there in Derek's sleeping bag. At least I think it's Derek. It's hard to tell with his head moving so fast.
3: Bit miffed, are you?
0: No. No big deal. Like I said, it was just a loose kind of thing, you know, just loose. Maybe it was too loose. Perhaps maybe I should have mentioned to her, I don't know.
3: Yeah, come on. So she's trapped off with Derek. Maybe she's a bit drunk.
0: Yeah, that's what they usually say. But the thing I can't understand is Derek. I mean, why Derek? She knows full well I've got better A-level grades than him. In geography, he got an E, I got C. I don't know, maybe she likes thickos.
3: Well, look, man, I've got to get some shut-eye. What are you doing, going back?
0: I bought my Z bed, my Lilo, my sleeping bag. 2 blankets and a pillow. My alarm clock, my toothbrush, toothpaste. My shaving gear and my pyjamas. I thought, you know, I'd just crash out here.
3: Right, I'll see you in the morning.
0: Yeah, ciao, yeah. Ciao. Good night, ladies and gentlemen. I'd just like to leave you with an old Latvian proverb. There are many fish in a river. But none in my hat. Makes you think, doesn't it? Good night.

thank you very much. You have been listening, have you not, to Sort of Cliché, which, if the press were to be believed, starred Christopher Barry, Nicholas Bellamy, Nicholas Wilton. The programme, or shall I say the show, was written by Robert Grant and Douglas Naylor. The music was by Peter Brewis, was it not, as ever. And the programme was produced by my very good friend, Alan Nixon. I pressed my hands together, put them to my lips, lean forward, put them between my knees, show off my crooked tooth and sweat a lot. Thank you very much. Good night.

0: Well, that's the end of the show. We're all, actually, as you may have seen, may have gathered, we're all really excited here because something quite amazing has happened. The continuity announcer, who was supposed to do the link after the show, has had an accident. That's not the exciting part. That's tragic. But the exciting part is, oh God, they're going to be so pleased. The exciting part is that each continuity announcer, I suppose some of you know this already, has their own stand-in, their own understudy. And George's understudy, George is the one who had the accident. George's understudy has been waiting 32 years for their break. Anyway, so here it comes. Someone who's been dedicating their life, perfecting their craft for this chance, for this single moment. Okay, Al, hit the music.
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1: Lovely, isn't it? 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
2: Magic?
3: Yeah.
1: That's because there's a glass and a half of full cream milk in every half pound. 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
1: As Time Goes By, written by Bob Larvey, with Judy Dench as Jean and Jeffrey Palmer as Lionel.

0: I'm sorry, sir. She's tied up all morning. I'll get her to ring you this afternoon. Right. Thank you. Goodbye.
1: How did the interview go?
2: She picked so many holes in me, I feel like an old cardigan.
0: Oh, dear. Sorry, Vicky.
2: She's nice, you said.
0: She usually is.
2: Well, thanks for trying, but on the whole, I think I'd sooner work for Genghis Khan.
0: She is a bit out of sorts.
2: Well, that's a bit.
0: Look, I'll have a quiet word later.
2: No, thank you. Suddenly being unemployed has its compensations.
0: Look, it's lunch in an hour. Meet me over the road, eh?
2: Okay. If you don't turn up, I'll look for you in the job centre.
3: You can bring in the mail now, Sandy.
0: Right. Here it is. The good, the bad, and the ugly.
3: Thank you.
0: Vicky said she'd sooner work for Genghis Khan.
3: I didn't know he ran a secretarial agency. I can feel your eyes boring into the top of my head. If you want to say something, say it.
0: All right. When are you and Lionel going to make up?
3: Make up? We're not children playing in a playground.
0: You're acting like it.
3: I don't think my private life is any of your business.
0: No. Look, just because he doesn't want to move into your house and you don't want to move into his flat, it shouldn't keep you apart, should it?
3: It's certainly not bringing us together.
0: Why don't you ring him?
3: Sandy?
0: All right. Suit yourself.
3: Thank you. I'll call you if I want you.
0: That'll teach me to mind my own business. Oh, well, back to work.
4: Hi, Sandy.
0: I'm thinking of joining the Royal Marines.
4: I'm going for the Foreign Legion. You should have seen her with her cornflakes this morning. She chewed them like she was taking chunks out of Lionel's arm.
3: I've finished with the mail, Sandy. Oh, how nice of you to drop in, Judith.
4: I had a dentist appointment, if you remember.
3: Oh.
4: I had a filling. I wish I'd stayed there. I wish I'd had a lot more fillings without an anaesthetic.
3: Aren't you being rather excessive?
4: No, as a matter of fact, I don't think I am. Hello? Type for you, can I help? Hello, Aunt Penny.
0: Oh, no.
4: Yes, I'm fine. No, no, not just struggling through. I'm really fine. Mum?
5: I'm not in. I'm not in. I'm out for the whole day.
4: She's fine, too. Do you want to speak to her?
5: No, I'm out all day.
4: Yes, she is. And she's telling me to get off the line, so I'll hand you over.
5: Thank you, Judith.
3: Penny? Oh, how nice to hear you. I'm fine. Yes, really. Lionel? Yes? Oh, he's fine. Really? Yes. Yes, of course we are. Like a house on fire. Hello? Hello?
4: We got cut off. If you were Pinocchio, your nose would be sticking right out of that window by now. Why do you always have to tell her that your life is so perfect?
3: Because she's always so bloody sure it isn't. If she can't refer to me as poor Jean every 2 minutes, she feels quite deprived.
4: I assume that getting on like a house on fire refers to you and Lionel.
3: Jean Pardew, sir. Oh, hello, Penny, yes. The line went dead. What silly hotel switchboard? Oh, you're in London. And you'd like to meet up with Lionel and me. How lovely.
6: I have to say this. Your mother's capable of being very stupid at times.
4: I know, I know.
6: Now, for goodness sake, what is so wrong with simply telling the truth?
4: Well, she does.
6: Like a house on fire?
4: Except to Aunt Penny. She's Dad's sister.
6: Yeah, I know that.
4: Sorry, but you see, that's the reason it gets so out of proportion. Ever since he died, she's been convinced that Mum can never find happiness again.
6: Well, she hasn't, has she?
4: No, she was doing all right till you two acted like a couple of children about who moves in with who.
6: What do you actually want me to do?
4: Just help her.
6: Or tell a pack of lies?
4: If you want to put it like that.
6: There isn't any other way of putting it. Your Aunt Penny and her incredibly boring husband intend to turn up this evening and find Jean and me billing and cooing.
4: More or less.
6: Which obviously needs my collusion.
4: Look, Mum doesn't know that I'm here. I'm asking you.
6: Now you're being disarming.
4: I know.
6: Well, what if I'm not there this evening?
4: Mum will lie.
6: Penny and Stephen think I'm a psychiatrist.
4: I know.
6: She's responsible for that as well.
4: I know.
6: All I said when we stayed down there was, I don't want to talk about the book, and the next thing I know, I'm a psychiatrist.
4: I know.
6: I don't know.
4: Yes, you do. You can't let her down.
6: The way I feel...
4: No, no, you can't.
6: Tell her I'll be there.
4: I could almost fall in love with you myself sometimes.
6: I think your mother has made life complicated enough for the moment, don't you?
2: I'm surprised she even lets you have a lunch break.
0: I keep telling you, Vicky, you just caught her on a bad day.
2: I seem to catch most people in my life on a bad day.
0: Oh, come on, Vicky.
2: Oh, you're look out. Genghis has come to get you.
3: Look, I'm sorry to interrupt you, but... Oh, look, Miss Kyle. I won't excuse my behaviour to you this morning because it was totally inexcusable. But I would like to apologise and do what I should have done in the first place, and that's to put you on our books. I hope you're agreeable.
2: Oh, very. Thank you.
3: Good.
0: I told you she's usually nice.
3: Oh, just a thought. If you sprained an ankle, would you be admitted to hospital?
2: Are you asking about my medical insurance?
3: No, no, oh no, not your ankle. Just anybody's ankle. It's just a casual thought.
2: Oh, well, I don't really know.
0: Well, you certainly would if you broke an ankle.
3: Oh, yes. Yes, you would, wouldn't you? Yes, of course you would. Yes, thanks.
2: Why did she ask about broken ankles?
0: I think I'll have a Danish pastry.
1: Drop you somewhere, miss?
4: I don't believe you. Where did you come from?
1: Weird thing, that. I was sitting in my office when this voice suddenly said, Alistair, Alistair Deacon, somewhere out there is an angel in distress. And here I am.
4: I don't believe a word of that.
1: Well, the other version is that I was on my way to Gatwick and there you were. Still magic, though, isn't it?
4: Where are you going?
1: Edinburgh, to see a Swede.
4: I thought Swedes came from Sweden.
1: Not this one. He's a golf freak. Hop in, then.
4: Thanks, Alistair, but Edinburgh is not my direction.
1: Think positive. Why shouldn't it be? Look, this guy won't take long. I'll do the biz, tell him there's still time to get around him, and he'll be off like a Swedish shot, leaving the rest of the day for you and me.
4: Life's not like that.
1: It's supposed to be.
4: I'm supposed to be at work.
1: Now, don't be dull.
4: I am tempted.
1: Excellent.
4: When will we be back?
1: Tonight. Well, tomorrow.
4: I'm not sure that you're a good idea.
1: Modesty forbids me commenting. Come on.
4: Oh, why not? I've earned it today.
1: Monster, hop in.
4: Oh, I must phone Mum.
1: The car phone is at your disposal.
3: How much is that?
7: £4.80.
3: Oh, keep the change.
7: Oh, thank you and good night.
3: What a ghastly day. An empty house and only an answer phone to greet me.
8: Hi, Mum. I rang the office, but Sandy said you'd gone home. I'm sorry I didn't come in this afternoon, but I bumped into Alistair and we're going to Edinburgh.
9: With the most innocent of intentions.
8: Shut up. Look, Mum, about Aunt Penny and Uncle Stephen this evening. There's no need to worry because I went round to mine.
3: So much for modern science.
10: May I help, sir?
6: Yes, I'm looking for something on psychiatry.
10: I see, yeah. Any particular branch of same?
6: Good God, no. I don't want anything too complicated. Just something that sets out some general terms of reference, preferably in about 10 pages.
10: I don't think we have anything like that, sir.
6: No, I didn't really think you would. I've got to bone up on it in about 2 hours, you see.
10: 2 hours to bone up on psychiatry?
6: Yes, I'm supposed to be one.
10: I see.
6: No, you don't, actually. And it's far too long a story.
10: This has been going on for some time, has it?
6: Yeah, far too long. And you wouldn't believe why I'm supposed to be a psychiatrist if I told you.
10: You're not going to tell me, are you, sir?
6: No. Well, thanks all the same. I'll just bluff. If in doubt, bluff.
10: Good idea.
6: Goodbye.
10: Goodbye, sir.
6: Oh, incidentally, have you sold many copies of a book called My Life in Kenya by Lionel Hardcastle?
10: Oh, one or two, sir, yeah.
6: I see. I'm a big game hunter on the cover of that.
10: Of course you are, sir. Of course you are.
6: Goodbye.
3: Oh,
4: Oh, here we go. Gee, Penny.
11: How lovely to see you. You look rather drawn. Well, doesn't she look drawn, Stephen?
6: Well...
11: Of course she does. Now, where's that lovely man of yours?
4: Hello, Stephen.
10: I don't think you look drawn.
4: Oh, thank you. Do go in.
11: So? Well, where is he? Come on out. Where are you hiding him?
3: Lionel.
11: Of course, Lionel.
3: Well, I'm not hiding him anywhere. He isn't here.
6: This room's changed.
11: Oh, Stephen, you say that about every room you walk into.
6: There is something different.
11: Oh, it's going to be like a dog with a bone.
6: This wasn't here.
3: No, you're quite right. It wasn't. It's Lionel's chair.
11: Oh, I see. But Lionel's not here.
3: Not at the moment, no.
11: Seeing a patient, presumably.
3: No.
6: Actually, I've always wondered, do psychiatrists call their patients or what?
11: So where is Lionel Jean?
3: Well, to tell you the truth...
11: Oh, dear.
3: What?
11: You're going to tell me something terribly sad, aren't you? Well, I can see it in your face. Oh, poor Jean.
3: No, actually, not sad at all. Just very unlucky, really. Lionel's broken his ankle.
6: Poor old chap.
11: When?
3: Today. He phoned. He went to casualty and they've admitted him overnight.
6: Poor old chap.
11: How did he break his ankle?
3: Playing golf.
6: Poor old chap.
11: Yes, all right, Stephen, all right.
6: I didn't know he played golf.
3: Oh, yes, he can't get enough of it. He's absolutely mad about it. Are you going back to Hampshire tonight?
6: Well, afraid not. We've got to stay up a couple of days. I'm attending a dental conference.
11: Yes, it's all very boring, but I'm shopping. I do hope we shall be able to see Lionel.
3: Well, that depends on things, obviously.
11: What things?
3: Well, his ankle, mainly.
11: Ah, yes.
3: Oh, excuse me. Will you help yourselves to drinks?
12: Hello.
3: What are you doing here?
12: Flying in the face of reason.
3: Shh! Penny and Stephen are here.
12: That's what I mean. Didn't Judith tell you I was coming?
3: No. Oh, Lord. She left a message on the machine, but it went peculiar.
12: I assume we'll be doing the same thing.
3: I am in rather deep.
12: Well, come on, then. Let's pursue the fiction that two heads are better than one.
3: Oh, thanks for coming.
12: Thank Judith.
3: Wait.
12: What?
3: You've broken an ankle.
12: I suppose it's pointless to ask why.
3: Well, I had to explain your absence.
12: You could have said I was out of the country.
3: Yes, I could.
12: But why go for the obvious?
3: Well, just limp.
12: Which leg?
3: Oh, I don't know. Just limp. Come on. Well, look who's here.
12: Hello.
11: Lionel.
6: Jean said you were in hospital.
12: Did she? Yes. Well, I was, but they let me out.
11: Well, shouldn't you be on crutches or something?
3: Yes, he left them.
12: At the hospital. Yes, it wasn't broken after all. It turned out it was just a spread.
3: Oh, well, isn't that good news? You'd better sit down, though.
12: Yes, I think I should.
11: Stephen?
10: What?
11: Lionel's chair.
10: Yeah.
6: Oh, sorry.
3: Now, sit down. Put your foot up, love.
12: Thanks, love.
11: Comfortable, love?
12: More or less.
6: So how'd you do it, Lionel? Come off the swing?
12: Swing?
6: Of course.
12: Oh, I don't actually...
3: Lionel?
12: Remember, I just...
3: He just fell?
12: Yes, fell.
6: Yeah, that's what I mean. If you come off the swing at golf, you're certainly off balance.
11: Stephen, do be quiet. Heads will roll, presumably.
12: Whose heads?
11: At the hospital. I mean, diagnosing a fracture and then it turning out to be a sprain. I mean, as a psychiatrist, you must have some sort of clout, presumably.
12: Yes, I suppose I would.
11: Access to people upstairs.
3: Lionel is not a vindictive man. He's too soft-hearted sometimes, aren't you, Lionel?
12: Yes, I suppose I must be.
6: Didn't know you were a golf nut.
12: Didn't you?
6: Where do you play?
11: Oh, please, do stop it immediately, you two. I find golf almost as boring as dentistry.
6: Dentistry is a living...
11: I am aware of that, Stephen, but it is not an enlivening topic for conversation, whereas psychiatry...
6: Oh, yeah, fair dues, of course. The human mind, eh?
12: Yes, indeed.
6: Fascinating thing, isn't it?
12: Endlessly.
11: Tell me, Lionel, are you a Jungian at heart?
12: Look, Penny, there's something I should...
3: Oh, good heavens! I've just remembered I have a class tonight.
11: What sort of class?
3: Judo. I've taken up judo, haven't I, Lionel?
12: Yes, she's taken up judo.
11: How extraordinary.
3: Yes, and I have a class tonight. Well, soon. It went completely out of my mind.
6: Lionel's ankle, I suppose.
3: Yes. Oh, I'm so sorry.
11: Oh, now this is a nuisance. I did hope we were going to spend one evening together whilst we were in London.
12: Well, of course we'd like to, but... Well,
3: tomorrow. Let's make it tomorrow.
11: Oh, that'll suit us perfectly. Come along, Stephen.
6: Yes, Penny.
11: Now, don't get up, Lionel. Jean will see us out. Goodbye.
12: Goodbye, Penny.
11: Tomorrow at 8, then? We'll look forward to it. Do you know, Jean, I still think you look a little drawn. But still, things do finally seem to have taken a turn for the better, don't they?
3: Well, I suppose they had to eventually.
11: Well, I'm glad. I really am. Come along, Stephen. You're bumbling about again.
13: Coming. Look here, I know it's a fearful cheek, but do you think Lionel would mind if I seized some opportunity to see him privately?
3: Oh, no, I'm sure he wouldn't.
13: Oh, first class. I'll pay the fee, of course.
3: The fee?
13: Yeah. I mean, privately and professionally. Bye.
3: Bye, Stephen. Lionel?
12: I knew I was going to start the evening as a psychiatrist, but give you a few minutes and I'm a golf-mad psychiatrist with a broken ankle.
3: Sprain.
12: That was mine.
3: You did very well.
12: Well, it's becoming second nature.
3: I don't know why I said judo classes.
12: I'd stopped wondering by then.
3: Well, it did get rid of them.
12: Yes, it did. We were home and dry. And then you promptly fixed us all up for tomorrow night. Why? Why?
3: I don't know. If you want to cry off, I'll understand.
12: How about a broken neck this time?
3: Look, I know it's not fair, especially when I'm asking you to sustain the biggest lie of all. I mean, that you and I are fine, well, close, when we can't even commit to living together.
12: Well, that's just geographical. I've missed you all week, you know.
3: Oh. And I've missed you. I'd like to take you out to dinner.
12: Why?
3: To thank you for turning up like the White Knight.
12: Hardly white. Where are you buying me this dinner?
3: Well, I can change and take you somewhere very monster, as Alistair would say, or I needn't get changed and we can go somewhere cheap and cheerful.
12: I'm hungry, cheap and cheerful.
3: It's just round the corner.
12: Good, because I don't want to walk far on this ankle.
3: No. Lionel? I'll tell you tomorrow.
12: At breakfast?
3: Yes. Breakfast. Please, Lionel.
12: No.
3: Please.
12: Look, you can follow me about all day on your knees if you like, but I am not treating Stephen.
3: Look, nobody mentioned anything about treating. He just wants to talk to you.
12: In my professional capacity as a psychiatrist.
3: Yes, but I didn't know he meant that till it was too late.
12: Presumably, if he'd asked you for a judo lesson, you'd have given him one, would you?
3: Well, of course not. I don't know a thing about judo.
12: Well, I don't know anything about a psychiatry.
3: Yes, well, it's much easier to pretend to be a psychiatrist than it is to be a judo player.
12: That's the most extraordinary claim I've ever heard.
3: Look, a girlfriend of mine has been to a psychiatrist once a week for months, and she can hardly get a peep out of him. He thinks she ought to work her own solution out by herself, so he just listens and says, I see a lot.
12: And she pays him for this, does she?
3: Yes. She says it's doing her good.
12: Months, you say?
3: Almost a year.
12: Well, I'm not seeing Stephen every week for a year.
3: But he just wants a chat.
12: I am not messing about with his mind.
3: Well, let's face it, there's not much to mess about with.
12: Look, that's not the point. If you told him I was a surgeon, you wouldn't ask me to take his appendix out, would you?
3: Oh, come on. Do credit me with a bit of common sense. That'll be Stephen.
12: What?
3: Well, when you were in the bath before breakfast, he rang and I said to come round about 10 o'clock. You know, best to get it over with.
12: I think this is the unfairest thing that anyone has ever done to me, and I do mean done.
3: Yes, I know. Hello, Stephen.
13: It's frightfully nice of you to let Lionel use your place as a consulting room.
3: Oh, not at all.
13: Good morning, Lionel. This is awfully good of you.
12: Oh, come in, Stephen. Go through into the drawing room. I'll be with you in a minute.
3: Now, Lionel, please.
13: Drawing room, you say?
12: Yes.
13: Right.
3: I'll see you tonight after work.
12: You can't do this to me.
3: Oh, I know. I know. Please, please. Lionel, please. Bye.
13: Jean!
12: look. Stephen, where have you gone? Oh.
13: This is where you want me, is it? On the couch.
12: Yes, that'll do.
13: I must say, this is very relaxing. Much better than a consulting room.
12: I see.
13: Pardon?
12: I said, I see. I was just listening to what you had to say.
13: Oh. Was it significant?
12: Not really, no.
13: Look, Lionel, I think a bull in a china shop is the best approach. I'll charge straight in and you tell me if I'm going wrong.
12: I see.
13: The thing is this. I'm starting to have sexual fantasies about my dental nurse. Oh, not that I'd ever betray Penny, of course. We're very fond of each other in our funny old way. And I'll be honest, I don't really believe that Miss Breeze is offering me the slightest encouragement. They're all in my head, you see. Thoughts. Well, as it would be, really. I mean, the other day, Miss Breeze and I were moulding some dentures, and I had the strangest idea that we were making bread together in a cottage in Greece. Tell me honestly, Lionel, do you think I'm turning into some sort of a pervert?
6: Stephen, I am not a psychiatrist.
13: What?
6: I am not a psychiatrist.
13: I am not a psychiatrist. Of course. I see what you're saying. My God, it's brilliant.
6: Why?
13: You're rejecting easy handles, aren't you? You're actually saying, I'm not a psychiatrist. I'm just someone who listens. And therefore, what you're saying to me is, Stephen, you're not a pervert. You're just a man having the odd flight of fantasy. Talk about putting things in proportion.
6: I see.
13: My dear fellow, I cannot thank you enough. You've lifted a great weight off my shoulders. You really have.
6: Good.
13: Good? Lionel, if you're not at the very top of the tree in your profession, I'd like to know who is. You'll send me your account.
6: No. You have this one on me.
13: I'm eternally grateful, old chap. I'm not a psychiatrist. It's brilliant. I'll see you this evening, of course.
6: Of course.
13: Goodbye, and thanks.
6: Goodbye, Stephen.
3: So when are you setting up in practice?
6: Tomorrow, if I could guarantee all the patients was dotty as Stephen.
3: Oh, you've been very good about this?
6: Not really. I cracked. I told him the truth and he didn't believe me.
3: Wonderful.
6: It's not wonderful at all. It's stupid, all of it.
3: Well, we've got away with it.
6: You sound like a second-form schoolgirl sniggering behind the gym.
3: We've only got this evening to go.
6: Yes. Give us a few more hours and what else will we have invented? Will I be a part-time trapeze artist? Will you have been a missionary in the Congo?
3: Oh, come on. We're not inventing lies for the sake of it.
6: No, it's all based on the fact that for some reason you can't tell your sister-in-law that you loved me long before you married her brother. I'll let them in. I won't forget the limp. Hello, Penny. Hello.
3: I'm so sorry you're late, but Stephen got stuck with a seminar on dental hygiene.
0: Oh, that's all right.
3: Where's Lionel?
13: Gone to the kitchen.
3: Oh, right. Well, do sit down. I'll pour us a drink.
13: Oh, I'll do that. Two G&Ts?
3: Just a quickie, then we must get off to the restaurant. Jean, call me nosy, but I've been dying to ask you. Are you and Lionel actually living together now?
0: Well, of course we... No. No, we're not. Are we, Lionel?
6: Are we what?
0: We're not living together.
6: Aren't we?
0: No.
3: Well, you don't seem very sure.
0: Well, I am. And there's something else that you ought to know.
2: You were fibbing about that judo class, weren't you?
0: Yes, I was.
13: Good Lord.
0: But that wasn't the biggest fib. Lionel and I didn't meet on the Dodgems a few months ago. We met 38 years ago, before I met David. We didn't just meet. We fell in love.
3: Do you mean to say that you were having an affair all the time you were married to my brother?
0: Oh, no, don't be soppy. Of course not. We lost touch. We never thought we'd see each other again.
13: So you actually met on the Dodgems 38 years ago.
6: Have a peanut, Stephen.
3: But my dear girl, why on earth go to such lengths? I mean, I'm not a monster.
0: I know, it's me. I'm stupid.
6: No, it's not. She never told David because she didn't want to hurt him. So she never told you.
0: And then, after his death, you were so sure that I couldn't survive, that I would never be adequate. I got so tired of being poor Jean all the time. And then you met Lionel, and I thought, oh, blow it. I'll show just how happy I am.
2: But you're not?
0: Well, not at the moment, no. I've been a complete fool.
6: Both of us, actually. That's why I've decided to move in. Two fools together. If that's all right, Jean.
0: Yes, that's all right.
2: Well, I don't know what to say. I'm very confused.
13: I'm not.
2: Oh, dear, this is silly.
13: No, I'm really not. Either way, I think we should go and eat, don't you?
2: Yes, quite right. I'll just powder my nose and take an aspirin.
0: Stephen, I have to ask, why aren't you confused?
13: Look, I know how old Penny thought of David. Matchless. Well, he wasn't. Damn nice bloke, but not matchless. But now you've finally convinced her, and a good thing, too, with this wonderful fiction that you actually met 38 years ago. It's brilliant. I detect your professional acumen in this, Lionel.
6: Stephen, it's the truth.
13: Pull the other one, old chap. Next thing you know, you'll be telling me you're really not a psychiatrist.
14: Stephen?
13: Coming.
14: Well, Doctor?
6: I think we'll let that one lie.
14: Probably best.

0: You've been listening to As Time Goes By, written by Bob Larbee, starring Judi Dench as Jean and Jeffrey Palmer as Lionel. Judith was played by Moira Brooker, Alistair by Philip Bretherton, Sandy by Jenny Funnell, Penny by Jennifer Piercy, Stephen by Paul Chapman, Vicky by Melanie Hudson, and shop assistant by Simon Greenall. The producer was Martin Fisher.
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17: Just ours. 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
19: Oh, man, that bacon roll smells evil. You eat too many of them things. Your arteries is firing up faster than a racehorse on Charlie.
18: Freddy, is anyone in the online department aware that a plural subject requires a plural verb?
19: Oh, stop fussing. We's well fed up with you, Maddox.
18: I think I have my answer.
20: 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Starring Robert Lindsay as Maddox Bradley.
21: Morning, everyone. Morning. Thank you. Thank you.
22: Sorry. Excuse me. Sorry.
21: Hello, Maddox. Prompt as ever.
22: Yes, I, sorry.
21: Let's kick off, shall we? It's getting tougher, people. Circulation's down again, and we've had to lose a few more colleagues. Sorry about that. However, I may have a little surprise appointment pending, which will cheer you all up enormously. I said it will cheer you all up enormously. In the meantime, standards must be maintained, people. I know typos will creep in, but surely we can avoid misspelling BBC. And we'll, of course, have to adopt more flexible work patterns, a little bit more multitasking. No reason why our fashion correspondent can't do opera reviews. More focus on the costumes, can't be bad. Foreign news. Thrilled by our coverage of President Sarkozy's visit to Afghanistan. No harm at all in dedicating a whole page to his wife, though to be honest, how exciting is it to see 7 pictures of Carla Bruni in a burqa? Congratulations on our hugely popular supplement about the environmental dangers of plastic bags. But did we really need to shrink wrap it in a plastic bag? Think, people. Think. Okay, tomorrow's edition. What have we got?
18: Are we ready to shoot?
0: Just about.
18: You know, Freddy, I started off being cynical about podcasting, but you know, I'm rather enjoying it now. I feel I'm making quite an impact with the Politics Minute, even if the extra ad means I'm now limited to 38 seconds. Hey, did I tell you? I was recognised in the street the other day.
0: Coolio, what happened?
18: A man threw a shoe at me. It shows how I'm reaching people. I found a whole new audience interacting with me at street level.
0: Yeah, an audience that's prepared to go barefoot to show how irritating they find you. Okay, Maddox, I was going to recall, but try and relax a bit more, yeah?
18: What? I am relaxed.
0: You ain't. Every time we do this and you speak into the camera, you look startled, like I've just shown you my nuts or something.
18: That's how I look when I'm concentrating. Maybe I don't need you anymore, Freddy. Maybe I could operate the camera myself.
0: No, I like doing this with you.
18: Really? Generational bonding, eh?
0: No, I just find you well funny. It's like watching a dog on a surfboard. Okay, rolling.
18: Okay, my hair all right?
0: Yeah, it's a bit chavvy, but it'll do.
18: Chavvy?
0: I was just pulling your chain. Let's do it, let's do it.
18: I'm Maddox Bradley, and this is the Politics Minute. Today, the entire Western economic system is teetering on...
8: Have you heard? Have you heard?
18: Oh, for heaven's sake, Tasneem, can't you see?
8: Now I know what Oliver meant by his surprise appointment, and it's brilliant. A writer I can actually market. A writer that people want to read. I can't tell you what a relief this is for me. It's just crazy that the marketing manager's been the only person standing between this paper and complete meltdown.
18: Ah, you don't think we journalists might have played a role in that?
8: Journalists? Oh, you mean the content providers? Well, I suppose they have their place, but they're not as important as marketing.
0: Tasneem, we're halfway through a creative frenzy here, know what I'm saying?
8: Yes, all right. Okay. Are you ready for this? We're getting a new columnist.
18: Hey, who?
8: A household name.
18: Who?
8: It'll transform our sales figures.
18: Who?
8: Debbie De Winter.
18: Oh, my dear God.
0: Debbie De Winter. Oh, man.
18: Debbie De Winter? Gob, give me the number of that euthanasia clinic in Switzerland, quick.
8: Apparently, Oliver's been secretly negotiating this for weeks. She starts immediately. Her first piece will run tomorrow. She's actually in there with him now.
18: What?
0: Debbie De Winter, here in this building? Oh, gosh. Oh, golly crikey. I say, wow. Man, she's the speed, know what I'm saying? You must have loved her in I'm a Blonde, Get the Colour Right.
18: I'm afraid I don't watch I'm a Blonde, Get the Colour Right.
0: Maddox, you is so ignorant.
8: She was the winner of the second series.
18: I thought she was a page 3 model.
0: That's how she started out. Then her career went south, right? And then she, like, made her comeback on TV.
8: You really need to keep up, Maddox. I'm a Blonde gets huge ratings. A group of models are marooned in a disused warehouse and have to manufacture their own cosmetics in the middle of a desert.
0: So it's really a sandpit in Yorkshire, but it looks like the desert.
18: Oh, God, give me strength.
8: She's exactly what this paper needs.
0: She is the bomb.
18: No, she's not the bomb. This is excruciatingly awful news. This is the worst example of dumbing down I've ever encountered. A reality TV performer writing a column on this newspaper. Can you imagine what she's costing?
0: It'll be worth it. She was wicked on Jonathan Ross. The way she used the C word, that took balls, yeah? And did you see her take her bra off on the Graham Norton show? She is well versatile.
8: Come on, Maddox. I know she's dumb and useless, but she'll be good for sales.
18: Oh, I'm in despair. Can I please recall the Politics Minute? Just in case anyone is still interested in politics, the news, world events.
0: Yeah, let's get on with it.
18: Thank you, Freddy. I'm pleased you're finally showing some interest in serious journalism.
0: No, I just want it done so I can be there when Debbie De Winter comes out of Oliver's office.
9: Well, Debbie, as I say, it's a thrill to have you on board, and so helpful of you to deliver your copy in person. Very helpful. Now, if you don't mind, I'm sure you understand that I'm under a lot of pressure and don't really have time to sit around in my office and...
23: Oh, I love your office, Oliver. These leather sofas are really nice. Though they're so slippery, my skirt keeps rising up.
9: Yes. Yes, it does, doesn't it? Yeah, well, thank you for your, column.
23: Good, isn't it?
9: It's extremely interesting, thought-provoking, bold, outspoken.
23: Thanks.
9: I'll just give it to the subs who might want to, you know...
23: I'm really pleased you like it. Because the thing is, Ollie, right, I thought I'd show you that I'm taking this seriously. Because I love the news and all that. Me, I can't get enough of the news. I've been in the papers loads.
1: Oh, yes, yes, I know you have.
23: And I've got, like, hundreds of opinions and thoughts about the big issues of the day.
1: Well, that's why we hired you, of course, Debbie.
23: I will have a picture, won't I?
1: A byline photo, of course. Now, obviously, in our kind of newspaper, we can't have nipples.
23: Oh, that's all right. I've got loads of photos where I'm cupping them.
1: Yes, I'm sure we'll find an appropriate one. So, Debbie, it's all a bit hectic here, this being a newspaper.
23: You like what I wrote, all right, yes?
1: It's terrific. Naturally, the subs will want to make a few changes here and there, just, you know, to...
23: Changes?
1: Yes.
23: Well, here's the thing, Ollie. I don't want no one to touch a bloody word.
1: Oh.
23: I might have done page 3 and that, but I'm not stupid. I'm not one of them girls who puts their names on stuff what other people have wrote. I've got integrity. My autobiography was done by myself, in person. All the ghostwriter did was take down my thoughts and put them in order, yeah?
1: Yes, I know. It's just...
23: I need full copy approval. My thoughts, my words.
1: I see. I'm not sure that's in our agreement, Debbie, if you were to check your contract.
23: It says I can fully express my views.
1: Yes, yes, it does. But, look, there are some things in here, in your first column, that will benefit from, you know, from a little bit of a polish.
23: Like what? Go on, give us a for instance.
1: Well, for example, here in the second para, where you give us your views on the Middle East, you say that, where is it? Yes. Suicide bombers, give me a break. If you ask me, they should all be shot.
23: Well, they should be. So, am I not allowed to say that, then? Am I being censured?
1: Censored? No. It's just that it's quite hard to shoot suicide bombers, seeing as they're already, you know, dead.
23: I think that's you being soft on crime, if you don't mind me saying so, Ollie. Shooting them would be like a deterrent, wouldn't it?
1: Well, look, let me explain.
23: It would make an example of them.
1: Yes, it would. I mean,
23: is this like my column, or ain't it?
1: Of course it's your column, and you're free to express yourself. But, well, we might just want to make a few tweaks, purely for grammar and spelling and so on.
23: Oh, well, I don't mind you correcting the spelling. Spelling's never been my strong point. I can't never get the hang of that spell check thingy. And grammar's a bit of a bore. Yeah, all right, I can agree to that.
1: Excellent, I'll take care of it myself. Or, better still, tell you what, I'll give you my very best man. You can work on it with him.
23: Someone who knows what he's doing,
1: oh,
23: right?
1: Oh, yes, yes.
23: Is he good on your grammar?
1: Oh, he's excellent on your grammar. A very experienced journalist. I'm sure you'll enjoy working together. His name's Maddox. He adores co-writing, and he's a great fan of yours.
2: Freddie, where have you been?
3: Trying to get close up to Debbie.
2: Oh, she's not still in there with Oliver, is she?
3: Yeah.
2: That's ridiculous. Now, listen, Freddie, in exactly 20 minutes from now, I need 500 words on the collapse of the Italian retail market.
3: But I know nothing about economics.
2: Well, that doesn't matter. Neither does anyone else. Least of all the economists. So write it.
3: I've been to Italy.
2: Well, there you are, then. Supremely qualified. Just focus on the key issues. Explain how it all happened.
3: Maybe people just got bored with buying pointy leather shoes. I'll pull something off the wires.
2: No, I need a clear and simple breakdown. And when you've done that, get me something on house prices. I think we're going to lead on that. Down 9% last month.
3: Man, that is serious. You know, soon people will be living in houses what cost what they're worth.
2: Hang on. Look what's coming in on the wires. A bunch of young hedge fund managers have gone berserk at Canary Wharf. They're on the top floor, drunk. They've broken windows and they're lobbing empty champagne bottles down.
3: I bet by now it's Carver.
2: Lots of police arriving. I want someone down there right away. I want pictures and I want to know more about the drunken toffs.
3: There's not all toffs, Amelia. The city is, like, open to all comers, know what I'm saying? Half of them is simple working class like myself, innit?
2: Well, toffs or not, they've just been fired. City boys go berserk in bankruptcy binge. Could be a good story.
3: I'm on it.
2: No, you stick with Italian shoes and house prices. I need quality work here. I'll do it myself.
3: Oh, you was mean to me, Amelia.
2: The police have invoked anti-terrorist laws. They're sealing off the Isle of Dogs.
6: Selling off the Isle of Dogs? Excellent idea. Get rid of the pestilential parasites who destroyed our economy.
2: Not selling off, Maddox. Sealing off. Your hearing's going.
6: My hearing is 100% A-OK, OK?
2: OK.
6: Sorry, Amelia, Sorry, still a bit upset about Debbie de Winter.
3: Me too. I still ain't had a good look.
6: I mean, it's the end of journalism as we know it.
2: Maddox,
6: it really is.
2: We're all quite pushed here. You don't fancy writing 500 words on the Italian retail crash, do you? Or at least explaining it to Freddie?
6: Nope, no time to write anything up for you, I'm afraid. I'm off on a little trip. Excellent plan, firing the travel editor. Can't think why it wasn't done before.
3: Oh, man, you were stealing a dead man's shoes. That is well nasty. Where is you heading? Caribbean?
18: Scotland.
3: That ain't dead man's shoes. Scotland is dead man's flip-flops.
17: They've not made you travel editor, have they?
18: No, just give me a little spare freebie as a small reward for all my hard work, I assume.
3: Yeah, very small.
18: Look, as a matter of fact, Freddy, I'm heading off for two nights of unbridled decadence at a five-star hotel in the Highlands of Scotland to the Gleninverochta Luxury Lodge and Country Club Hotel, Jewel, in the crown of the De Ponte Deluxe International Resorts, all entirely free of charge in return for a mere 600 words.
17: Are you taking anyone?
18: Well, you know, a bit short notice. I think I'll have time to do a bit of reading.
3: So you ain't got no Doris, then?
17: Freddy, can you please do some work?
3: Will you be, like, lodging it with Bacardi Breezes and that?
18: I think you'll find that the Gleninverochta Luxury Lodge and Country Club Hotel is a little too upmarket to serve Bacardi Breezes. A 30-year-old Lagavulin, perhaps.
3: It must be so weird to be you.
4: Maddox, at last I find you.
5: Hello, Marcia. Lovely to see you. Tragically, I am bound for Inverness, so if you'll excuse me.
4: 3 days now, Maddox, you are not responding to the online comment thread.
5: Yeah. Well, I've been horribly busy and listening.
4: The online is the democracy. Do you not care about the democracy? In Russia, the journalists are dying for the democracy. Shot, cut down like dogs in the streets.
5: Yes, well, look, I'm not really in favor of shooting journalists. Well, with the possible exception of Melanie Phillips.
4: Then please, to be sweet little cabbage, and do your online.
18: Masha, have you actually read these online comments?
3: Of course you have, Maddox. Question is, have you?
18: Yes, I have. And they're all nutters with too much time on their hands. I really don't see why I should take them seriously. Half of them think climate change is a hoax. Three-quarters of them believe 9/11 was a CIA plot executed by Mossad with the help of Opus Dei. And all of them want to sleep with Britney Spears. And in any case, it's my belief there are only about 1,000 of them in total ranting away at every online newspaper in the land. And to their utter astonishment, finding that people take them seriously.
3: It's about immediate reaction. That's the point.
18: What about considered opinion?
3: Oh, man, that is so last century.
4: Maddox, please to come to online communities desk prior to the Inverness departure.
17: Freddy, do you have that Italian piece yet?
3: Yeah, I'm on it.
17: Maddox.
18: Hmm?
17: Look what I found.
18: What? What is it?
17: I pulled up backgrounds on some of the yobs who are terrorizing Canary Wharf, most of them posh boys as it happens. And look at the photo I found of 7 very wealthy young men at Oxford.
18: God, what a ghastly bunch. Tailcoats, waistcoats, bow ties. Oh, my God. It's the Bullingdon Club. Spiritual home of the spineless, the chinless, the witless and other top Tories.
17: Yes, but is there anyone here you recognize? News desk. Yes, he's here. Sure, I'll tell him. Maddox, Oliver wants to see you.
9: To be honest, Maddox, I need your help.
21: Sounds to me, Oliver, like you wish you hadn't hired her.
9: No, not at all. It's just that her copy could do with, you know, a bit of sharpening.
21: Mm-hmm. You mean it's ungrammatical, misspelt and largely incoherent?
9: Well, yes.
21: Yes, it's all your own fault.
9: It may well be, but you're the man to fix it.
21: All right, then. Email it to me. I'll have a look. I'll work it up on the train.
9: Well, actually, it's a bit more involved than that. She really needs you to sit with her.
21: While she writes it?
9: No, while you write it. With her.
21: Co-write with Debbie De Winter.
9: Yes.
21: Well, thank you, Oliver. Very tempting offer. Sadly, I am unable to take it up because I have to leave for Scotland shortly. Goodbye.
9: This is more important than the hotel review, Max.
21: No, it isn't.
9: You can take it off the net.
21: What?
9: TripAdvisor, Booking.com, sites like that where the punters post their own reviews. Just rejig a few of them.
21: That's dishonest. That's cheating the reader.
9: Oh, everyone does it. You don't actually have to travel to write travel reviews. Not anymore. Get Freddy to help you. He's very good on virtual journalism.
21: I'm shocked, Oliver. Shocked. I really am.
9: Don't be, Maddox, because that's how it is. Get used to it. Now, let me give Debbie a ring. She's just gone out looking for a ginseng tea, I believe. But
21: this is really unacceptable, Oliver. We used to be a newspaper with some of the greatest minds in journalism, delivering intelligent analysis of all the major issues of the day. Now, we're reduced to peddling the ponderings of a pulchritudinous former Page 3 girl written by me. I have been with this paper 30 years. I'm 51 years.

0: 56, and I've covered elections, wars, earthquakes, assassinations, cabinet resignations, political conspiracies, riots, uprising, and I have caused 8 priests to be defrocked, 1 cardinal to go into hiding, and 1 mother superior to admit to being a man. And now, you want me to become the mouthpiece of a B-list celebrity whose main talent is falling over outside nightclubs and demonstrating that she's not wearing a bra.
1: It's worth an extra 300 quid a week.
0: I'll take it.
2: Freddie, I have something to show you, and it's very, very... You haven't taken a lunch break. How can this be?
3: I love this job, Amelia. Usually I was just cutting and pasting bits of rubbish news that no one cares about, rewriting press releases, sticking my own name on them, but today I've had my eyes open to the enormous possibilities of the job.
2: Meaning?
3: Debbie De Winter walked through the newsroom 20 metres away from me.
2: Look... I've come up with some personal stuff about the Canary Wharf louts. In tomorrow's paper, I want a name and shame. Trouble is, I need an insider who'll spill the beans. And I haven't found one yet.
3: I've got her calendar, you know. I keep it open on August. That beach shot in Jamaica, know what I'm saying? Man, she is fit. I've seen her on all those reality TV programs, eating sharks' testicles and kangaroo shit. I never thought we'd be in the same building.
2: What can you possibly see in her?
3: Me, I hope.
2: Don't be disgusting. She's a little nobody who takes her top off for the highest bidder.
3: Amelia, stop it. You is well turning me on.
4: Anyone seen my laptop?
3: No, but you can borrow my bagpipes.
4: Yeah. Sadly, the Scottish trip is off. Instead, I shall be in meeting room A, helping out Mr. Winter, who astonishingly requires the benefit of my experience for her first column.
3: Please, Matt, let me join in. I want to learn from the master. Teach me, Obi-Wan.
4: Freddy, no chance.
3: Oh, my God, it's her.
5: You Maddox, then, right?
4: Yes, indeed, Mr. Winter. Pleased to meet you.
3: Oh, wow.
5: Who's this?
3: Wow.
5: Sorry?
3: Wow.
6: This is Freddy. He works on one of our computers and is unable to speak.
3: Oh, wow.
6: Mm-hmm. Oh, and this is Amelia.
5: You his secretary, then?
2: No, I'm the news editor, and I am very busy. Freddy, we need to talk.
4: Right, if you'll follow me, Mr. Winter.
5: Yeah, all right. I hear you're a big fan of mine, yeah?
2: You need to grow up, Freddy. Now. Focus, all right? I have a great picture to accompany the naming and shaming piece, and I think you might like to see it.
3: Yeah, okay, if you want.
2: Yeah, well, look at it then. It's a photograph of some of the Canary Wharf toffs from their time at Oxford. The boys of the Bullingdon Club.
3: Oh, yeah?
2: And look who's in the back row, just at the end, there. Freddy. Freddy. You've gone very quiet.
3: Where did you get this?
2: Looks like the truth's out, doesn't it, Freddy?
3: Amelia, don't run it, please. I beg you, it'll be the end of my reputation. Hardly anyone knows I went to Oxford, far less join the Bullingdon Club. Amelia, please, please, please.
7: But it's wonderful photo, Freddy. You are looking lovely with your friends. Such beautiful clothes. Lovely tailcoats. Nice bow ties. Very handsome boys. What play was it? Something by Oscar Wilde?
3: Oh, bloody hell, it wasn't a play, Masha. It was a club I was in. The problem is it makes me look posh.
7: But you are posh, Freddy. It's okay to be successful, come from rich family.
3: No, it'll ruin my public persona. If people think everything's been handed to me on a plate, no one will take me seriously.
7: I think you have job here because you are good at job here. Not merely because father owns airline.
3: Thanks, Masha.
7: And anyway, pretty soon people who own airlines will be in dole queue along with everyone else.
3: Yeah, I don't think you understand how it works for rich people, Masha.
7: Well, I like nice photo. You are a handsome boy.
3: But it's not fair to be outed like this, Masha. I mean, what can I do?
7: Calm down, my little sausage. And start clearly to think.
3: Meaning?
7: Well, Amelia wants information, you know? Background on these posh boys. So you say to her you can provide this as long as she does not publish photo.
3: Oh.
7: You already helped her.
3: I already helped her.
7: You are very naive, boy. Not cunning enough. You need to learn the cunning, Freddy.
3: Anyway, she's news editor. These people are completely unscrupulous. She'd only have reneged on the deal. She certainly wouldn't pass up the Bullingdon Club photo. It's visual dynamite.
7: Well, then we must devise other solution. And I am thinking maybe I have one. Please to look again at picture.
4: So,

0: Mr. Winter, what would you say your opening paragraph was about?
1: Ain't it obvious?
0: Not terribly.
1: It's about global warming, right?
0: I see. And what's your view on that?
1: Well, I just hate Ryanair and I can't stand EasyJet. We should get rid of them and fly in decent airlines with business class and that, and that'll get rid of all the chavs what travel too much, and that'll cut down on the carbon footprint emissions and stuff like that.
0: I see. Your second para?
1: That's about the importance of flying off to the sun a few times a year so as to get a real suntan and not them fake jobs. You see, I'm having this argument with a member of Girls Aloud because she said that I'm nearly orange because of all the fake tan I use. But I don't use fake tan because it's all natural for my holidays in the Maldives and places like that. What does she know? Because she dresses like a tart anyway.
0: I see. And the third para, it seems to be about the Italian retail crisis and radical Islam, which I think might confuse the reader. So shall we just deal with one of those subjects and drop the other?
1: Oh, no, they belong together.
0: In what way?
1: Well, for instance, tomorrow I'm flying to Milan to buy a new handbag. I'm scared rigid, because there might be suicide bombers on the plane out to get me.
0: Mm-hmm. You feel you're particularly targeted, do you?
1: Yeah.
0: Why?
1: Well, I'm iconic, know what I mean? I'm a role model for young people, right? I like to show people what your freedom and your individualism is all about.
0: You mean you represent what Western civilization has achieved?
1: Yeah, something like that. Maddox? Maddox? Why have you got your head in your hands? You think that's not true?
0: No, I think it, I think it probably is true.
2: I must say, much as I dislike Debbie De Winter and all she stands for, her column yesterday was just terrific, especially her analysis of the Italian retail crisis.
0: Really, Amelia? And her item on the dangers of tanning machines?
2: Very timely. Young girls need to be warned.
0: And the importance of reducing one's carbon footprint?
2: Bracing and perceptive.
0: Yeah, she's really very sharp, isn't she?
2: Do I detect your work in there, Maddox?
0: Oh, it would be ungentlemanly of me to divulge that.
2: So, Debbie will now be a weekly fixture.
0: Yes, looks like it.
2: Oh, Freddie will be happy. He was slavering over her all day yesterday.
0: I'm surprised he can still slaver, poor boy, exposed to the world as a rich posho.
2: Oh, that didn't happen. Haven't you looked?
0: Glanced at it. Not good for the health to gaze too long at the members of the Bullingdon Club.
2: Well, look again.
0: Good God. You're right, he's been airbrushed out.
2: Photoshopped.
0: By whom?
2: Well, I can't prove anything, but Freddie and Masha spent a lot of time together yesterday.
0: How very enterprising. And how did this slip past you, Amelia?
2: Our pseudo-street kid looked so desperate. In the end, I just couldn't do it to the poor little tyke. So, I just let it go.
3: Maddox!
0: Tasneem! Oh, and Oliver! We don't often see you on the shop floor.
2: Unless something really bad has happened.
4: It has, Amelia, it has.
3: And it's your fault, Maddox. How could you do this to me? I am very, very close to going back on Valium.
0: Why exactly?
4: Your hotel piece didn't go down too well with the hotel.
0: I did what you asked. Revamp Punter's comments from the website. It's a morally dubious process, but
4: yes, you revamped all of the negative comments.
2: Moron?
0: Everyone hates that hotel. The online reviews were entirely unfavourable. I was merely trying to give an accurate account of what it was like from people who'd actually been there.
3: Don't you get it? De Ponte Deluxe International Resorts are one of our biggest advertisers, or were. They won't have any more to do with us. You have personally cost the paper £200,000 in lost revenue and made me look like a fool.
4: What on earth got into you, Maddox?
3: Yes. Thanks to you, I now have to make immediate savings of £200,000, and I have absolutely no idea how to do it, and I think my thrush is coming back.
5: I can't believe she's gone. I is well depressed.
0: Well, that's newspapers, Freddie. The editor giveth and the editor taketh away.
2: And she was the one single big-ticket item that could be done away with at a stroke.
0: Well, anyway, this newspaper shouldn't carry ghosted columns. It's perpetrating an untruth on our readers.
2: How much were you making for writing her stuff, Maddox?
0: You know, it was true. I was given a small bonus.
2: I heard it was £300 a week.
0: Well, frankly, Amelia, I'd rather be penniless than face weekly sessions with Debbie De Winter.
5: You are one sick person, Mads. I'm really going to miss her.
0: Oh, cheer up. At least your cover hasn't been blown to the entire world. Though, personally, I remain horrified. Honestly, Freddie, the Bullingdon Club, what a waste. Eton and Oxford, all that money spent by your parents and your grasp of written English is as feeble as that provided by the lowliest inner-city comprehensive.
4: massive. Complete collapse of standards all round. Still, isn't it good? At last, equality of opportunity. Now everyone's education is crap.
5: I think Debbie was quite attracted to me.
0: Freddy, my dear deluded boy, Debbie De Winter is a celebrity. There is only one person that Debbie De Winter will ever love, and that is herself.
5: Yeah, maybe you is right, Maddox.
0: So, before she went, I got her to do something for me.
2: Maddox, I'm shocked.
0: Yeah, no. Nothing like that. Here you are, Freddy, from Debbie De Winter, signed photograph.
5: Oh, wicked. From Debbie to Freddy with love. Oh, Mads, you and me is solid.
2: Look, there's something written on the back.
0: Hmm? Is there?
5: I don't usually do signed photos, but I just felt sorry for you having to work with that cranky old duffer.
0: Oh, so I can't think who she's referring to.
5: Shouldn't that be whom?
6: 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Amelia was Elizabeth Barrington, Freddie Ben Wilbond, Masha Debbie Chazen, Tasneem Zita Sattar, and Debbie De Winter Lizzie Watts. Electric Ink was written by Alistair Beaton with additional material by Tom Mitchelson. 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

0: Here is Jimmy Clitheroe as the Clitheroe Kid with Peter Sinclair, Patricia Burke, Danny Ross, and Diana Day in
1: Alfie Hall, the Smuggling Twit.
2: Look, Sarge, this is all wrong. Do we have to let this fella go after what he's done, attacking me, giving me a black eye?
3: Now look, PC Halliwell, stop arguing and unlock that cell door. Or I'll let him out and stick you in there in his place.
2: But, Sarge...
3: Don't butt me.
2: I'd like to.
3: What was that, Halliwell?
2: I'd like to know why we're letting him go like this.
3: Because the gentleman's innocent, that's why.
4: Yes, I'm innocent. Yeah, I didn't do what I did. Well, I did do it, but when I did it, I didn't know I did it. And if I don't know what I did, what I've done.
2: That's what you should be. Done.
3: Halliwell. Yes, Sarge. Are you free now, Mr. Hall? Your two friends are waiting in there.
4: Is that... don't tell me. One will be Jimmy. He's a young lad, and I hope the other one's Susan. She's a girl. I don't mean young like Jimmy. Is she a big girl?
2: Yeah, a big fat one in a kilt.
3: Halliwell, I shan't tell you again.
2: But, Sarge.
1: He went through here, Grandad.
3: Jimmy, come back. Who went through here?
1: That dozy looking copper and the sergeant with the big feet and... Oh, heck. Hello, sergeant. I didn't see you. Can I polish your whistle for you?
3: Oh, shut up, Jimmy. I'm sorry about this, Sergeant. Flowers. Sergeant Flowers.
1: What's your first name, Daisy?
3: No, that'll do. Are you letting Alfie go, Sergeant?
5: Yes, Mr. Sinclair. We've caught the real smuggler and his accomplice, and they both confessed.
4: Yes, I'm innocent. I didn't do it. Did it? Do it. And I didn't really smuggle their watches into England.
1: It was another twit.
4: Yeah, an accident. Well, I thumped you one.
2: Thump him two. One for me.
3: Halliwell, get back on the desk.
2: Oh, all right, Sergeant. But I don't see the super about this. He attacked me, held me down while the other one belted me, and I've still got the bruises all over me.
3: Look, Sergeant, I feel a bit responsible for this. After all, your policeman was attacked in my house.
5: I know, Mr. Sinclair. And your grandson played no small part in the affair, I might say.
1: Look, I didn't know that he was the baddie. And I did it all Halliwell when I tripped him up. Me and Alfie were innocent victims. I was the stool pigeon, see, and Alfie was the gas cuckoo.
4: Yeah, Jimmy, that I'm warning you, Jimmy Clitheroe.
3: Stop it, Jimmy. Alfie. How did you come to have those watches with you in the first place?
4: Ah, well, you see, what happened was...
5: It will be quicker if I tell him, sir. You see, Mr. Hall had been in Paris on business with his boss and was returning home on the cross-channel steamer from France. Well, unfortunately for him, on the same boat was a right load of trouble, known to us as Charlie.
1: I know him. He has a big gunk and won't let us in the market.
5: Not him, son. He's an ex-actor, Mr. Sinclair, with one of those double-barreled names, eh?
4: The Price of Windy Ham.
5: Yes, Charles Price Wyndham. He used to be on the stage. He's a man of many voices and disguises. Oh, we've been after him for years.
4: Yeah, and he had these watches and his wife.
5: I'll tell it, sir. He had these watches with him, and he was tipped off that he'd be searched at Dover. Well, because of the tip-off, he planted the watches on a mug, on Mr. Hall. And he was cracking on. He was an ex-army officer. I believe he didn't have to give the customs bloke a ticking off.
6: I've never heard of the damned impertinence in my life, stripping and searching me without warning. I could have had me tatty underwear on. You needn't think your apologies have brought you out of trouble. I'll write to your CO. Submitting an ex-army man to such an indignity, you're damn lucky you didn't get me shooting stick round left stern.
7: That sorted him out, eh, Agatha?
8: Oh, Charles, you were wonderful. He's strong and masterful. You're a born... What's the word I'm looking for?
7: Liar?
8: Yes. No. I mean, your powers of mimicry and disguise, you're absolutely brilliant.
6: Jawohl, mein Frau. I am the Doctor Holmes Whiskers, my...
8: Stop it, Charles, you buffoon. Oh, darling, Wasn't it funny with that Mr. Hall earlier on?
7: You mean when he caught me with his suitcase open just after I'd slipped the watches in it?
8: Yes, and I was helping you. What was it you said to him that fooled him so completely?
9: Steward and stewardess, Gov, just repacking your suitcase before we dock, Gov.
8: And he barely believed that, Troll.
7: Believed that he thanked me for my trouble and gave me a shilling tip.
8: Stop pulling my leg. Darling, will you relieve him of the watches as soon as he's through customs?
7: Well, it depends whether I'm still being watched by the Rogers old girl. Anyway, I know where to find Mr. All at home. I asked him for his name and address.
8: As the steward, you mean? What excuse did you give?
7: I told him I wanted it for the visitor's book.
8: Well, you were right about one thing when you picked him.
7: You mean about him being stupid enough not to arouse the custom officer's suspicions? Oh, it works sometimes, if you can find a big enough twist.
3: Look, Mr. Hall, don't bother looking for the key of your case. We'll be here all day.
4: Oh, well, I must find it. Now, where could my key be? It's not in my pocket, it's in my wallet. I'll look in my case.
3: You'll look in your case?
4: Yes, I've got to find my key so I can unlock my case and show you I'm not the crew. Oh, here we are.
3: But your suitcase, it was unlocked.
4: Ah, that's right. Now I can look for my key and unlock my case and I'm a twit.
3: Well, we agree on something, sir. Now, close your case and I'll chalk it so you can be off.
4: Abbott, you won't ask me if I've got anything to declare.
3: Don't crow, have you anything to declare?
4: Yes. I declare I've had a very good trip. That's a joke Jimmy told me. Now, this is my list of presents. You can see me if you take my pyjamas off.
3: Take your pyjamas? Oh, off the top of your case. Don't bother, Mr. Hall. The list will do.
4: Oh, well, here you are. The first one's Susan.
3: Yes.
4: She wanted a nightie, but in the shop, so I couldn't find a home to ask. That has a man, you see. And I bought myself 5 pairs of socks, I'm shy.
3: Yes. Are these the prices next to the items?
4: Yeah, they're francs. No, not francs presents. Francs money. You know, the price.
3: Yes. Thank you, Mr. Hall.
4: You mean I can go?
3: The quicker the better. Cheerio, Mr. Hall.
4: Oh, cheerio. Then I'll just shoot me case, and now we're up. I'm talking, and I can't straighten up. And... Oh, wait a minute. I got my tie trapped in my suitcase.

0: I've got a bargain for you. A straight swap. You like this? Some French foreign stamps for your roller skates. You what? How many stamps? I don't know. It depends how many postcards Daft Alfie writes to Scraggy Annie. Ah, oh, Susan. One came this morning and got it here. The stamp? A French penny black. No such thing. Well, it's black now. I've just stuck me mucky thumb on it.
1: Mother, I can't find that card anywhere.
2: Well, it definitely came this morning. Ask Jimmy if he's seen it.
0: Hey, Ollie, you should read this card from Alfie. Mon cher Susie. That's foggy talk. Mon cher Susie. It means she's got a plush seat and knobbly legs.
1: Jimmy.
0: Hang on, Ozzy. The chair's just waddled in.
1: Have you seen her? Give me that postcard.
0: Wait a minute. I'm just talking to Ozzy about it.
1: What? You're not reading Alfie's card over the phone to Ozzy, are you?
0: It's all right. I'll pack it in when I come to the sloppy bit. Listen, Ozzy. Mon cher Susie.
1: Give me that phone.
0: Oh, get off your big sofa. Well, you wrong thing. You've got me call off.
1: I'll cut your breath off if you don't give me that card.
2: Just a minute, you two. Let the referee climb in the ring first.
1: Mother, he's got Alfie's card and he was reading it to Ozzy over the phone.
0: Only the mon cher. There's nothing at all about the two jewels, Lamour.
1: Give me that card. Oh, look at it, Mother, covered in dirt and oil.
0: Well, I've just been cleaning my bike.
1: Well, go and have a ride on it. Go to the North Pole or somewhere.
2: All right, Susan, just stop shouting.
0: You tell her, Mum.
2: There'll be enough noise as it is when I thrash this young minute.
0: Not telling her, Mum.
1: What?
0: I haven't done anything.
1: Not much you haven't. Thanks to your filthy hands, I can't read what day it says Alfie's coming home.
2: I thought it was the weekend, Susan, Friday night.
1: Well, he's written here, you can now expect me home, and then a great big stain.
0: Ha ha, that stain's a code. It's not France he's gone to, it's Greece. The stain, Mum, it's Greece.
2: It'll be blood if you don't behave.
1: Not for that door, go on.
0: Oh, all right, Mum.
2: Now, let's see if we can read what he says.
3: Hello, Jimmy, it's me.
0: Alfie, just the fellow we want. What day did you say you were coming home on our Susan's postcard?
3: End of the week, Friday.
0: Good. See you on Friday when you get back, Alfie. Have a good trip.
3: Ah, thanks. Give over.
0: Oh, this is your twin brother, then.
3: Yes. Oh, it's me. I went, and now I'm back. 3 days early. And there's nobody in it anywhere else because it's away, so I thought I'd pop round here. So I saw Mrs. Sinclair here in the street near our house, and I told him my mum and dad were away, and there was no food in the house, and the shops were shut. And he said, come round here. Yeah, I would have been back earlier, but the car conked out on the M1. It was just when I'd been driving that the bus had a breakdown.
0: You mean all his hair went white?
3: Not the nervous one. You see, his belt broke.
0: And his pants fell down.
3: Yes. No, that pan belt, and that's what held us up when he ate all my chocolates. I'm starving.
1: Yes, well, we're very glad to see you, Alfie. You can stay the night with pleasure. Now, come and sit down by the fire while Susan's cooking you some food.
0: Yeah, put your sausage while I get the stomach pump.
4: Behaviors of Jimmy. Here, have my cheer, Alfie.
3: Aye, in a minute, Mr. Sinclair. I want to unpack my case first and give you all your presents.
0: Presents? Good lad, Alfie. My best friend. Or as they say in Froggy Land, Mon Army.
2: You were in Froggy Land. Shut up.
3: Yeah, I thought I'd bring my case with me because it's got me night things in it. Yeah, I did look for some clean ones at home, but you should have seen the mess. Drawers all over the floor. Not drawers you wear, drawers you put your drawers in. Ooh, the place is a right there.
4: But Alfie, weren't you worried when you saw this stuff all over the floor?
3: Oh, yeah, I was dead worried because I knew what had caused all the mess. And my dad looking for his dicky bow.
1: Well, why did that worry you?
3: I took it to France with me.
4: No, I was meaning you could have had burglars. Was there anything missing?
3: Oh, yeah, there was. The cat.
0: Cat burglars.
1: Shut up, Jimmy. There's nothing else missing, Alfie?
3: Not that I can see. It was me dad out back, because nobody else has been near the house except the two people.
4: What two people?
3: Mrs. Arbuckle next door saw him in the garden earlier on. They asked if she knew whether I was back or not.
1: But they didn't say who they were.
3: No, they just said they were looking for Mr. Alfred Hall, who was returning from France today. Hey, how did they know I'd come back 3 days early? I didn't tell anybody, only me auntie.
0: Well, it's obvious who they were.
3: Oh,
0: the men from Uncle.
3: Get away. One of them was a woman.
0: Well, they're very clever at disguises.
2: You'll probably be ready in 5 minutes, Alfie.
3: Ah, thanks, Susan. Here's from me to you. A present from J. Paris.
2: Oh, thank you, Alfie. Shall I open it now?
3: Yeah, go on. Here, Mrs. Sinclair, a bottle of French cognac. 3 stars. And that's what you'll see if you took too much of it.
4: Well, thanks, Alfie. That's very kind of you.
3: And here you are, Mrs. Clitheroe, some genuine French lace made in Japan.
2: Thank you, Alfie. What a nice surprise.
0: Well, what about me? Doesn't the little garçon get anything?
3: Ah, yes, you'll really enjoy this, Jimmy.
2: Alfie, what am I supposed to do with this present?
3: Let me see. Well, them watches are for washing yourself, and they'll be behind your watches.
4: Let me see. Alfie, there's dozens of them.
3: Yeah, what? But I never bought all them watches.
0: Don't tell us you got them on tick.
2: Shut up. Alfie, somebody must have put them there. Did anybody tamper with your case on the boat?
3: Well, no. Except for the steward and stewardess when they repacked it for me without asking.
4: That sounds a funny thing to do. What they look like, these two?
3: Well, she had a big fur coat on, and he had a posh brown overcoat with one of them Ashcan collars.
2: Well, a soft travel boat in a fur coat and a brown overcoat. Didn't you think that was strange?
3: No, because it was very cold on deck.
0: It must have been. It's frozen your brains up.
2: You can't be cheating.
0: Well, stewards wouldn't be dressed like that. Where were you going to sell the watches, Alfie? In the market?
3: Yes, I thought I'd forget. No, I'm not selling them.
0: Oh, well, if you're giving them away, put me down for 6.
4: Jimmy, now look, Alfie, you've got to report this to the police.
3: Yeah, I suppose you're right. I'd better go home right away.
2: Home? What for?
3: Well, I'll need to prove who I am so they'll know I'm innocent. I want to get my passport and the firm's papers. I'll phone the police from there.
2: Shall I keep your food warm for you, Alfie?
3: Yeah, all right, Susan. I'll be as quick as I can.
0: But Alfie, don't go yet. Alfie, wait. Oh, the rotten thing is taking his suitcase with my present still in it. Wonder what it is. I wish it was all them watches. Smashing. I'd be able to use that saying then, wouldn't I, Grandad?
4: What saying?
0: There's no present like the time. Watches, time. Oh, I'm a scream. Oh, as they say in Froggy Land, je suis au vert avec mes cough drops.

0: will you give me that box of watches?
1: Why should I? They're not yours.
2: Do as Susan says, Jimmy.
1: I was only counting them, Mum.
0: We've already counted them, and so have you. Twice. There's 105.
1: I only make it 104.
2: You didn't count the one on your wrist. Put it back.
1: Oh, I forgot, Mum.
0: You mean you thought we'd forget?
1: I knew you wouldn't, elephant conk.
2: Don't you be cheeky. Now, that'll be Alfie back. Susan, let him in, will you?
0: Right you are, Mother.
1: Yes, hurry up. I want to see my present. I hope it's a rattlesnake. If it is, I'll give it some of that pie you cooked and poison it.
2: Honestly, the way you two go on, you'd never believe you were brother and sister.
1: That's what I think. My stork didn't bring her. She came on a broomstick.
3: Hello, Mrs. Featherall. Can I use your phone, please, during the police?
2: Of course, Alfie, but I thought you were ringing from your house.
0: It's out of order.
3: That's right. The phone is, not the house. I went in, got all my papers and things, dialed the police station number, but nothing happened. So I was just ringing up the operator to tell her the police phone was out of order when I remembered it was our phone, not the police station in our house. The one that was out of order. I'd forgotten, you see. It was out of order today when I rang up my Auntie Maggie and told her I'd come back from France.
0: Alfie, don't be silly. How could you speak to your auntie if your phone was out of order?
3: I phoned from the house next door.
1: That just proves what I've always said. Susan's not just an ugly face. She's stupid with it.
3: It was my fault. I didn't explain I was next door. It wouldn't never enter Susan's head.
1: You're right, Alfie. It couldn't enter Susan's head.
3: No.
1: No, because it's out of order.
3: Exactly. Now look at you.
0: Take no notice of him, Alfie. Go and ring the police.
2: Yes, Alfie. And Jimmy, if we have any more cheek from you, I'll be ringing for an ambulance.
1: Yes, Mum. Sorry, Mum.
3: Right, I'll go and phone that, Mrs. Clitheroe.
0: Mother, do you see what time it is? 5:25.
2: Oh, dear, we're supposed to be there in 5 minutes. Alfie, we'll have to leave you to it and see you later.
1: That's all right, Mum. I'll stay here and help Alfie. Come on, Alfie.
0: Don't stand for any nonsense, Alfie.
3: Don't worry, Susan.
1: Jimmy, you shouldn't shut the door while a lady's talking. That's no lady. That's my sister. Hey, I forgot. I haven't taken my present out of this suitcase of yours yet.
3: Oh, yeah. Well, get it out when I phone the police.
1: Oh, you great clock. It's locked. Give me the key.
3: Oh, I'm sorry, I forgot. I locked it before I took it home. Anyway, you can soon... What? I can't find the key.
1: You what? Turn your pockets out. It must be in one of them. Oh, I hope you haven't lost it.
3: Well, it doesn't seem to be... Oh, of course. I remember now. I took it out of my jacket pocket when I was sorting out my papers.
1: Well, which pocket is it in?
3: None of them. I left it on the dressing table.
1: What?
3: Yes. I remember I emptied my pocket and went up to...
4: Will you talk a bit slower, please? I'm Police Sergeant Flowers, not a shorthand typist.
3: Sorry, Flowers. You're sergeant to me. But you see, I smuggled these watches, only I didn't. Well, I did, but I didn't know I was.
4: Look, we've been over all that, sir. I've got all that down. You can explain it in detail to a police constable I'm sending over.
3: Oh, well, I'm waiting out for him. No, not there, without the Clitheroes, where I'm phoning from, because the phone doesn't work. No, not here, it's there, without.
4: Please, sir, please. I'm sending Police Constable Bradley to Clitheroe's house to the address you gave me.
1: Tell him to bring some skeleton keys to open this fight.
3: I can't ask him to do that to get you a present.
4: What are you two talking about?
1: If you haven't got any keys, tell Constable Bradley to bring the murder bag.
4: The murder bag?
1: Yes, if Alfie doesn't get this case open, I'll throttle him.
4: Listen, I'm a busy man. Just stay where you are and wait for Constable Bradley. Goodbye. Oh, there's one in every village. I have to run into two. Constable Halliwell. Constable Halliwell.
5: Yes, Sergeant. What was it?
4: Tell PC Bradley I have a job for him. Send him in.
5: I can't tell him, Sergeant. He's not here.
4: I can see that, can't I? Go and find out where he is.
5: I know where he is. He's at home, sick.
4: Well, go and... Oh, well, why didn't you say so, you dummy? No, don't answer that. Right, lad, now listen. I've got a job that should suit you right down to the ground, Halliwell. You'll be dealing with two other comics.
3: So, will you go easy with that case? You'll smash it.
1: All right. Answer the phone while I try to open the case with a knife again.
3: Yeah, well, just take it easy. Yeah, it's not mine, it's your dad's suitcase.
1: Yes, and you're your dad's nutcase. Get off me, you gas thing. This knife's useless for opening locks. It could be all right if this was a horse with a stone in its hoof. I could get that out.
3: Yeah, this is me. I'm it. Don't be now, I'll be out. Police? Oh, well, I know I just told you, didn't I?
1: Oh, police again. Hang on, Alfie. I'll come and listen and explain the big words.
3: Oh, shut up. No, not you, Sergeant. Hey, that's funny, Sergeant. Your voice has changed.
1: What is it?
3: It's the flower people. Man, the bizarre Sergeant Flower, only he's changed.
1: What is he now, a carrot?
3: Yeah, no. Oh, shut up. Yeah, hello again. Oh, you're not a sergeant. Are you P.C. Bradley, then? P.C. Bradley. The one the sergeant said he was sending round to the house to pick up the watches. Oh, you are Bradley. A detective. Oh, so you've been playing clothes. I see. Yeah, a couple of minutes. Now you are, Constable.
1: What was all that about?
3: It was P.C. Bradley. He'll be here in a couple of minutes. Only he's not a P.C. He's a detective. A D.C. It gets funny him ringing me back like that.
6: Looks like a charm, Agatha. I told you he's a twit. I rang up to pretend I was a copper, and the fool told me he'd just been on to them and was expecting a P.C. Bradley to pick up the watches.
1: And what did you say?
6: Well, I told him I was Bradley. I'll be around in 2 minutes. Only I said I was a detective in plain clothes. Anyway, I'd better go into the house and get the watches before the real copper arrives.
1: Are you sure he won't be excited?
6: Not him. With this moustache, the glasses, and a new voice, I could fool anyone. In the case of this clot, I bet I could borrow your hat and convince him I was his own mother.
1: Well, good luck, darling. As soon as you go in, I'll stuff the car and be ready for a quick gas.
6: Right. Oh, just in case. If the real copper arrives while I'm out there, you blow your horn and call him over to the car and ask him the way to somewhere. That'll give me time to sort things out.
1: Oh, come on, Constable Bradley. I'm getting the case open.
6: All right, just a minute. Oh, I think I've got it this time. There you are, that's done.
1: Smashing. They're right, you know. Our policemen are wonderful.
3: Yeah. Thank you, Constable. Well, now you've got the case open, we better see about the watches. No more, what's up?
6: Oh, I was just looking across the road. There's a woman in a car talking to a policeman. There's something funny about it.
3: Let's have a look. Well, what do you mean, funny?
6: Well, the policeman's bending down.
1: And the woman's pinching him.
3: Shut up, you.
1: Hey, that's it.
3: I recognize it, the one with the hat on. She's the woman.
1: And the one in the copper's helmet is a man. Very good, Alfie.
3: I mean, she's just a woman. She was working with a bloke on the ship.
1: Oh, she's a lady docker.
3: Yes. The smuggler, she was with him. She was his accompaniment. His accompaniment. His mate.
6: You mean she was the smuggler's accomplice?
3: That's it. A conumidipic, one of them.
6: You know what this means? What fella in the uniform must be the smuggler in disguise. Help. He's coming towards the house.
3: Oh, right. He's coming to get the watches.
1: Unless he's coming to give you another job, Alfie. I mean, after what happened, he knows you have a good head for smuggling.
3: What do you mean, a good head for smuggling?
1: Well, there's lots of room in it to hide things.
3: You're asking for it, my lad.
6: Never mind arguing. You just grab his arms and I'll cosh him.
1: Oh, no, you won't. If Alfie's going to be coshed, I'll do it. Here are.
3: No, but it's coshing me.
6: I'll cosh you both if you don't shut up. Now, you, son, you open the door. Now, when the phony Constable Bradley comes in, you grab his arms, Alfie, and leave the rest to me.
5: Hello, son. Is it a Mr. Hall here?
1: Yes, sir. Come in and get it. I mean, get them. The watches.
5: Oh, thank you. Yes, it is about a parcel of watches you want to give to me.
3: Well, I'm Mr. Hall, but he's going to give it to you.
6: Shut up.
1: So you're a police constable, are you?
5: No. Can't you tell from the uniform? I'm a district nurse.
3: We knew you were because this is a detective you are.
5: The sergeant sent me to collect some watches. I'm P.C. Halliwell.
1: Well, that's where you've made a mistake. That's the wrong name.
3: Yes, you're Nurse Bradley. Darling, he is. Bradley, not the nurse, a detective. And I've got you.
5: Get off me.
1: Pull him down, I'll think you like grabbing it.
3: Oh, will you keep still till he hits you?
5: Right, all that.
1: Ah,
5: oh,
1: my head.
5: You
1: moved, you twit.
5: Put that
1: gosh
5: down.
1: Oh.
6: Well, that's taking care of him.
5: Oh.
1: Taking care of both of them. Hey, that was a clever idea. Practicing on Alfie first.
3: Oh. My head, what happened?
6: Never mind. Give me the box of watches. And while you're tying up this crook, I'll go out and pinch the woman in the car.
1: Well, be careful she doesn't smack your face.
3: Don't be daft, Jimmy. The woman did... Oh, I guess it. I think this. Oh, the hat. Oh, it hurts when I laugh.
2: Well, it certainly looks like a genuine policeman.
0: Oh, yes, that uniform's the real thing.
3: Oh, hey, he's very good at disguise. It's a sergeant, said.
1: Yes, but he couldn't fool me. I knew he was a buddy. He hasn't got the right name, had he, Alfie?
3: No, he said it was very well, but we knew he was Miss Bradley. It should have been, but the real nurse was he, the detective, I mean. And he went over to the car with that woman to pinch her, and she never slapped his face.
2: Alfie, what are you talking about?
3: The detective who I give the watches to. Oh, I'm sorry, I'm a bit confused because my head hurts when I laugh.
1: Yes, so don't be so cruel, Susan. Cover your face up.
3: Shut up. What are you talking about, Alfie? The box of watches is still here on the sideboard.
1: Get away, this is my present. Alfie gave him the box of watches out of his case. Look, see, there you are, a box of watches. Alfie, oh, you clockhead, you've given the copper my present. Where's that poker?
2: So can we start again? Now, what exactly happened?
4: I can understand, Mr. Sinclair, why P.C. Alleywell wasn't too pleased at having to let Mr. All out of his cell.
7: Oh, well, he's got every right to be annoyed.
1: Why, he got the watches he came for. I'm the one who should be annoyed with Alfie. He gave my present away.
3: Ah, I'm sorry, Jim.
4: Your present's in that drawer there. That crew cut it on him when we caught them.
1: Oh, good, let's get it open. I don't even know what it is yet.
4: No, I'm afraid that's evidence, son. You can't have it till after the trial.
1: You what? How long will that be?
4: Oh, well, charged with smuggling, impersonating a police officer, magistrate's court, assizes, appeal, I should say about 8 months.
1: I can't wait that long.
7: Look, you'll have to wait.
3: Yeah, well, he might, but the present won't.
1: Why? What did you buy me?
3: Well, being France, I bought all foreign presents, and yours was a pound of Turkish delight.
1: You bird. Brain. Sergeant, arrest him.
7: What for?
1: Impersonating a human being.

0: stars involved with the Clitheroe Kid this week were Peter Sinclair as grandfather, Patricia Burke as mother, Danny Ross as Alfie Hall, Diana Day as Susan, Tony Melody, Jack Watson, John Graham, and Daphne Oxenford. The recorded program was written by James Casey and Frank Roscoe, produced by James Casey, and starred Jimmy Clitheroe as the Kid himself.
1: Another present, a pound of chocolate. He's just gone home and left me a great big box of salt flakes. His shirts will look funny after his mum's washed them in my chocolate assortment.

0: 31 and a half, 32, 33, 35, 40, and 10 is 50, and 50 is a pound. At first, when you are given change in new money, it may sound rather odd. So if you're puzzled by 31 and a half, 32, 33, 35, 40, and 10 is 50, and 50 is a pound, think decimal. Now there are 100 new pence in a pound. Think decimal. That way you'll find shopping simple.
1: Yes, it's for you. It's your dinner. It's called Cupboard Love. Cupboard Love's different. Comes in a packet, not a tin. See this foil pouch? Keeps it moist and squeezy. That's right. It's a new kind of cat food. Moist. It's good for you. Like it?
2: New Cupboard Love. What the well-cared-for cat has for dinner.
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0: time to meet the men from the ministry. We're off once again for a whirl-round Whitehall with Norma Ronald, Ronald Badley, John Graham, and the men from the ministry, Richard Murdoch and Derek Guyler. The role of ministry men is clearly expressed by their ancient crest, two crossed memos and a bowler hat carrying a can. For these men hold grave responsibilities, notably that of defense. Above all, they must ensure protection from an unexpected attack.
1: Now, too, let's ask ourselves, what is the purpose of an early warning system?
2: It's to tell us of any sudden enemy approach in time to take defensive action.
1: And does our scheme do that?
2: It certainly does. Any senior official approaching the office will be seen in that mirror we fixed by your window. That is, if they come up the stairs.
1: Yes, and if they come down the corridor, they'll tread on that sugar we sprinkled on the liner.
2: Yes. Or if they try to climb in at the window, they'll slip on the grease I smeared on the sill.
1: Yes, well, I'm not sure that was really necessary. We're on the fifth floor. Still, the point is, we're secure. That's the main thing.
2: Yes.
1: Pass them in the golf clubs from the map cupboard, will you?
3: Oh, excuse me, gentlemen. Mildred asked me to give you these letters to sign.
2: Thank you, but why didn't she bring them?
3: Well, she had to go out and get her hair done.
2: That's too bad of her, slacking all day, sloping off home. Who does she think she is, the head of the department? Mildred's due for a rocket.
1: Now, too, please, let's not have any unpleasantness.
2: Well, yeah. Oh. General Assistance Department at your service.
4: Lennox Brown there.
2: Yes, it's for you, one. I'm afraid it's Sir Gregory.
1: Oh, dear, the one line of attack we didn't think of. hello, Sir Gregory. How very nice of you to call.
4: This is a vital job that's come down from cabinet level. What's your view of the space program?
1: I don't often see it. My wife likes to watch the other channel.
4: Not TV, man, the real thing. America and Russia put men in space. Now people are looking to us. There's some space research going on at ground level. We can't afford to do more, but we can give more coverage to what's being done. A massive publicity campaign to saturate the media.
1: Well, won't that cost money, Sir Gregory?
4: No, it won't, because you're going to do it.
1: Oh, I see.
4: As of now, General Assistance Department incorporates the Space Information Bureau. You'll coordinate reports from research centers and issue weekly bulletins to the press.
3: What's in your latest space bulletin, Mr. Lamb?
2: I've done my best, Mr. Crawley. The fact is, with these spending cuts, there's not much happening.
3: Too true.
2: How does this sound? Dramatic British space breakthrough. British scientists have developed a large net in which they hope to catch falling pieces of the next American Skylab.
3: Is that a fact, Mr. Lamb?
2: No, it's an exaggeration, but...
5: Pardon me protruding, Mr. Lamb.
2: Yes, Mildred, what is it?
5: I'll have to finish sticking them snaps in your album this afternoon. I'm off to lunch.
2: You're not, Mildred. Your lunch hour's not till 1:30. Mr. Crawley and I go first.
5: Yeah, well, I've got to meet Brenda and hear all her news. I haven't seen her since the coffee break.
2: I'm afraid it's out of the question. It's time you were brought down to Earth. I expect you to arrive at the proper time, go to lunch at the proper time, and leave at the proper time.
5: What did your last slide die of?
2: You can't go to lunch now. It would mean leaving the office empty.
5: Well, what about Mr. LB? He hasn't come in at all yet.
2: That's quite enough. Your whole attitude is wrong, Mildred. All you care about is having a good time. If you go on like this, you'll end up redundant.
5: I never. I've always been careful. What do you mean to say? Well, that does it. I'm going out now and I shan't come back till I feel like it.
2: Would you believe it, Mr. Crawley? Young people have no sense of responsibility these days.
3: I blame all this colour TV.
2: When Mildred comes back, she'll get the biggest rocket she's ever had.
3: Well, shall I take this space bulletin down to the teleprinters?
2: What? No. Better let LB see it first.
3: Oh, you're right, Mr. Lamb. He seems to enjoy telling his chums he's head of space research.
2: I'll pop it on his desk and then we can go to lunch.
3: Perhaps you should leave a note. Remind him teleprinters need the bulletin by 1:30.
2: Good idea. Can I borrow your pencil?
3: Yes, there we are.
2: Now then, let's see. Space bulletin to be sent off at 1:30.
3: Oh, and you ought to explain why Mildred's not here.
2: Oh, yes. And warn him she's due for a big rocket. If there's going to be a row, he'll want to make sure he's not here. I'll say, big rocket in the air. Mildred shot off early this morning. What time did she go?
3: About 1 o'clock, perhaps a bit before.
2: Right. One or a bit before. And I'll just add, Mildred must be brought down to earth. It's up to LB to back me up.
1: Morning, Tom. Morning, Mildred. Hello, there's no one about. 1:40. Oh, well, they've probably gone to lunch yet. Oh. Well, I think I'll do the same. It's been a busy morning.
6: Excuse me, sir.
1: Oh, hello, who are you?
6: From Teleprinters. It's gone 1:30 and we haven't had the weekly space bulletin yet.
1: Ah, the bulletin, yes. Sorry about that, yes. Well, we've been hard at it here all morning, you see. Haven't had a moment. Yes, I'm just getting off to lunch.
6: Can I have it, then?
1: Can you have it?
6: The bulletin.
1: Oh, the bulletin. Yes, of course, my dear chap. Yes, yes. I think you'll find it on my desk. That's where they usually put it. Mm. Well, I must be off. My staff will be back soon if you've any questions.
6: Struth, this desk looks like a jumble sale. 100 junior crossword puzzles. Oh, this must be it. Space Research Bulletin. To be sent off at 1:30.
7: What do you think, Jill? Keep this from the midday edition and lead with the phone bill shock horror story.
8: Well, you're the news editor, but it's not very strong for a London 4 o'clock edition. I mean, what are we expecting? Weekly space bulletin, any hopes?
7: No, that's just a handout. A lot of guff to say we're doing nothing. As full of wind as a jar of onions.
8: Mm. Well, we'll have a look. It'll be coming up on the teleprinter now.
7: Mm-hmm, okay, let's see. Oh, aye, here it comes. Government Space Bulletin, Week 5. They started with Week 1 and they've been getting weaker. The big rocket in the air. Mildred shot off early this morning.
8: What?
7: Hey, what's this? Something's up. Mildred shot off early this morning, one orbit before Mildred must be brought back to Earth. Tom, get library to give you all they've got on rockets. Mike, ring these information people. We put a rocket in space. Code name Mildred. No, hold that. I'd better ring them.
8: Hang on, I'll find the number. Mm-hmm. Space Information Bureau.
2: Hello, no sign of LB yet.
3: Oh, yes, there is, Mr. Lamb. Look, his umbrella. He's been in and gone to lunch.
2: Oh, good. He'll have sent the bulletin down to the teleprinters. What about Mildred, I wonder?
3: Oh, she's been in, too. There's an envelope on your desk with her writing.
2: My word, she's written me a letter. Mr. R. Lamb, Esquire, room 541, General Assistance Department, 308, Whitehall, London, SW1, England, Europe, the world, the universe, by hand. Ah, let's see. Dear sir or madam, I regard what you said this morning was rude, not fair, and furthermore a diabolical liberty. I shall not come back till you've apologized or else said you're sorry. If you are ready to do so, you can leave a message with my ma. I shall be going round Mars at 4 o'clock. Yours, M. Murphy, Ms. Well.
3: Seems like she's given you a rocket, Mr. Lamb.
2: Oh. Hello, Space Information Bureau.
9: McGregor, news editor, Evening Dispatch. Can you give us some information about this rocket?
2: Well, of course, we... which rocket?
9: The one we just heard about. What was the name we were given? Mildred.
2: Oh, the Mildred business. Good gracious, you press boys get on to everything.
9: Mildred was fired this morning, I understand.
2: No, not actually fired, just sort of shot off, you know.
9: But this was very sudden, wasn't it?
2: Not really. We'd been building up to it for some time.
9: Oh, you've kept it very quiet.
2: We didn't think anyone would be interested.
9: Didn't think anyone would be... Oh, you're joking, of course.
2: Am I?
9: Look, where's Mildred now?
2: I'm not sure. Wait a minute, we just had a message. The papers are on to that row with Mildred, Mr. Crawley. Could you pass me a letter? Thanks. Hello, are you there?
9: Aye. You were going to tell me where Mildred is.
2: I'll read you the latest message on Mildred's whereabouts. The exact words are, we'll be going round Mars at 4 o'clock.
9: We'll be going round Mars...
4: Did you see round Mars?
2: Round Mars, that's right.
4: Mike, hold the front page. Mildred is going round Mars.
2: I can't think why they're so interested. Anything else you want to know?
4: There certainly is. Is Mildred British?
2: Oh, yes, Mildred's British, all right.
4: Absolutely all British.
2: How do you mean?
4: Well, I was wondering if any part of Mildred had been handled by Americans.
2: Well, the Muslim American airman who... I'm quite sure it hasn't.
4: Oh, and something else the public will want to know. What's the reason for the name Mildred?
2: Oh, I suppose it's as good as any other girl's name.
4: Yes, I know, but why did it have to be a girl's name?
2: Well, I imagine her parents were guided by their doctor. I've always felt they were probably right.
4: Parents? Doctor? I mean, you don't mean... Well, you can't possibly mean... Is Mildred a girl?
2: Well, pardon?
4: Is Mildred a girl?
2: Well, we hate to give firm opinions here at the Ministry. But I can say all available evidence points to the fact.
4: Amazing. Mike, set up a special edition. Mildred is a girl. And she's in this thing?
2: What thing?
4: This rocket.
2: Oh, yes, she's right in the middle of it. Now, if you'll excuse me, I really must hang up. We're awfully busy here. Amazing how some of these people waste time.
1: Excellent lunch, I thought, Crumpton.
10: Club food's looking up.
1: New chef, you know. Foreign, yes. Got to hand it to them, haven't you?
10: Back to the office now, I suppose?
1: Comes from Paris, I believe. My wife and I are off to Paris shortly.
10: You taking a taxi?
1: No. We're probably flying.
10: I meant you taking a taxi back to your office.
1: No. I quite enjoy the walk, you know. Like to get plenty of exercise. Besides, it's only 30 yards.
10: Well, I go your way. I'll join you.
1: Right.
10: Interesting stuff you mentioned at lunch. So, your department keeps tabs on speech research.
1: Oh, keep it under your hat, of course. Actually, the PM's asked me to look after the whole business.
11: Paper, special edition, written space woman sensation, special edition, paper.
10: Hello. What's all this?
11: Thank you, sir.
10: Good Lord.
1: What is it?
10: Look, Britain launches first space woman. UK rocket orbits Mars.
11: Oh.
10: Astounding.
1: Yes.
10: No surprise to you, of course. Your line of country, eh? Must say you kept it very quiet at lunch.
1: Yes. Well, they're bound to, you see. I mean, I had to wait till the official announcement.
10: Well, what a dark horse you are.
1: Yes.
10: How big's this rocket?
1: How big? Oh, very big. Yeah, my word, yes, it's very big indeed.
10: Good Lord, fancy that.
1: Well, it has to be, you see. Long way to go.
10: Good Lord. What's propelling in it? Solid fuel, steady feed, parallel rocket arrangement, or supercharged variable jets with thermonuclear boosters?
1: Well, it's not quite as simple as that.
10: Good Lord. I'd take off my hat to you experts.
2: Thank goodness you're back, one. The office has been going mad.
1: I'm not surprised. You should have told me about this rocket, too. I nearly looked rather foolish. Old Buffy Crompton from the Ministry of Defence asked me about it as we left the club. I had to bluff pretty hard.
2: What do you mean you had to bluff? You were the one who sent off the news.
1: What?
2: I didn't even know there was a space rocket till all the phones rang at once.
12: We had to take off the what's-his-names till you could tell us what it's all about.
1: Well, all I know is what's in the newspaper.
2: Oh, it's in the papers. Good, then it must be true.
1: Really? Look, it's on the front page. A dramatic government bulletin at 1:30 today announced that Britain has put a woman into space, so on and so on and so on.
2: They don't give many details.
1: Well, that's the trouble with these wretched government people. They never tell you anything. So, in it, we're not supposed to get this stuff from the papers. They're supposed to get it from us.
2: How can they if we don't know anything?
1: Right. No, you're going round in ever-diminishing circles. This 1:30 bulletin's the thing we issue. They did get it from us.
2: Oh, that's all right, then. We're reliable enough.
1: Look, take a grip on yourself, too. Mm-hmm. Now you're saying the rocket news was in our bulletin.
2: Only if you added it. The bulletin I wrote was the usual load of rubbish.
12: That's right, I read it.
2: Thank you, Mr. Crawley.
1: Well, how could I have added anything? I didn't even see it.
2: Well, I put it on your desk as usual. In fact, look, it's there now. Oh. If the space bulletin's still on your desk, what went down to the teleprinters?
12: Oh, you'd better ring and find out, Mr. Lamb.
2: Oh, dear. Hello, get me the teleprinters, will you? I'm worried. And I always know when I'm worried, because I start to worry.
13: Teleprinters speaking.
2: This is Space Information Bureau. What did our 130 bulletin say?
13: Hang on, I've got it here. Oh. Yes, it reads, big rocket in the air. Mildred shot off early this morning. One orbit before Mildred must be brought back to Earth. Did you get that?
2: Right between the eyes.
1: To what is all this? Something wrong?
2: When you weren't in by lunchtime, I left you a note. And that, as I see it, is how we're the first people to put a clanger into orbit.
1: So there's nothing up there at all? Oh, your face will be red in the morning.
2: If only you'd got back from lunch sooner.
1: Well, I was talking to old Crompton from the Ministry of Defense, telling him about this rocket, you see. And that... Oh, glory. Oh, my goodness. Crawley, fetch that little bottle from the first aid cabinet.
12: The smelling salts.
1: Oh, don't be daft. The brandy. Good grief, too. I've been boasting about a rocket that doesn't exist.
2: Your department's responsible for a false story in every paper from Land's End to John O'Groats.
12: And every radio and TV from New York to Vladivostok.
2: In fact, the whole situation couldn't be more Vladivostok. When they find out the truth, Britain will be humiliated, the government will be exasperated, and we'll be obliterated.
1: I think I'll go and have a lie down.
12: Hello, Space Information Bureau.
13: Is Lennox Brown there?
12: I'll ask him. It's for you, Mr. Lennox Brown.
1: Hey, oh, Lord. Lennox Brown here.
13: Ah, it'll be Crompton here.
1: Oh, Crompton.
13: At the Ministry of Defense.
1: At the Ministry of Defense.
13: Look, about this rocket.
1: The rocket, yes. I'd better explain.
13: No need for that. When I got back and started showing off me inside knowledge to the minister, it turned out he...

0: Pardon?
1: The minister. He said naturally he'd been in on it from the first.
2: Really?
1: Now the press have been on, wanting to know what we're doing about picking up this astronaut when she gets back.
2: Oh. Ah.
1: The first Sea Lord told them he's already diverted the whole home fleet for the job.
2: Good Lord.
1: Could you remind us where the capsule's coming down?
2: The capsule? Coming down.
1: Where?
2: Where? Ah. The North Sea.
1: Can't you be a little more exact?
2: The South.
1: The South?
2: The South North Sea.
1: The South North Sea?
2: Somewhere off East Anglia, I think, you know. Do you know that coast at all? It's very bracing. My aunt had a cottage on the water there. One of the Norfolk Broads. Yes, she found it very useful.
1: Yes, thank you, Lennox Brown. I must get this to the minister. We'll get the home fleet on the move.
3: One, have you finally snapped?
2: No, two. I've suddenly seen the light.
3: But you let him believe there is a rocket up there.
2: If we admit this bloomer, we're in trouble, right?
3: Right.
2: So, why admit it?
3: Because, well, it's wrong to conceal a mistake. Unless you're sure you can get away with it.
2: Right, yes, and I just realized how we might get away with it.
3: But how can we get away with it? There are hundreds of people who know if a rocket had been fired. As soon as they know, they'll know they don't know, if you know what I mean.
2: Ah, but will they dare admit it? I mean, you didn't, I didn't, the minister didn't. We were all afraid it was some dispatch we hadn't read that we ought to have read. So we pretended we did know. Oh. Crawley, bring me all the files on American and Russian space flights. And where's Mildred?
4: Oh, she'll be at her mother's.
2: Oh, go and fetch her, too, before the press get hold of her, will you? Oh, Crawley, no. Take those receivers off the hook again and tell the doorman to let no one up to this office. Just give me time to think.
5: Here, can you answer the door, Ma? It's wrestling on the telly. Oh, what's happening?
6: At that point, we interrupt our television coverage of wrestling at the Athenaeum. We bring you now our latest bulletin on the progress of Britain's space rocket. It's been revealed that Britain's first woman in space is not a trained astronaut, but a typical London typist. Little has yet been revealed.
5: Did you hear that, Ma? I'm glad it's not me.
6: However, it's now known that the girl who should at this moment be orbiting the planet Mars is a civil service secretary. She's a 19-year-old Londoner, and her name is Mildred Murfin.
5: Oh! It is me!
3: Thank you, Mrs. Murfin. Mildred, you've got to come with me.
5: Mr. Lamb, here, did you hear that? They think I've been shot in space.
3: You'll be shot somewhere else if you don't come back to the office.
7: How long can we keep this up, Mr. Lennox Brown?
2: As long as we have the good sense to lie low and let them all get on with it. The papers have run 3 special editions already and no one smelt a rat.
3: But won't they want some facts from us soon?
2: Why should they want facts from us when they can make them up on their own? Look. Look at the front page. Now, look. Yeah. Tense, pale, but doggedly courageous, Mildred Murfin flies on.
3: Space triumph boosts share prices.
4: It's even spread to the middle pages.
2: Oh, yes, Cynthia Pocock on what the smart spacewoman will be wearing.
3: I was Mildred's first date by Gary Boggis. You know, I'm beginning to believe all this myself.
2: Look, here in the stop press column, this is our best hope yet.
3: What does he say?
2: Questioned about the rocket this afternoon, the Prime Minister seemed to be taken by surprise. But after consultation with colleagues, the Prime Minister said, "We are all very proud this government has revived British enterprise."
3: That's marvellous.
2: It is. If we're up the creek, we've got the government in the same boat. Well, they can't let the truth out now.
3: Yeah. Ah, but all these people are British, one. They want to believe in our rocket. What about the Americans and Russians? They're watching space with the most up-to-date equipment.
2: Yes, but it's manned by old-fashioned human beings.
8: I don't get it, Dexter. The British spacecraft should be on this bearing, but there's not a thing on the screen.
9: Hey, Professor, newsflash from Moscow. They say they're seeing the British rocket loud and clear on their new high-powered People's Telescope.
8: Is that so? Well, let's take another look at the screen. Hey, yeah, I can see something. Right here, see?
9: You're right, Professor. We're seeing it clearer than Moscow.

0: Here is the news read by John Strait. Congratulations continue to pour in on Britain's successful space probe to Mars. Moscow Radio has paid a special tribute to the astronaut Mildred Murfin, descended, they said, from Russian grandparents. American space experts, who've also seen the rocket, say they're amazed at Mildred's great feat. The BBC has expressed regret that it was not possible to show the space shot on television due to recorded highlights from the test match. Britain's Space Information Bureau is delaying further statements until the astronauts return, which they await with quiet confidence.
1: Pull yourself together, for heaven's sake.
2: But getting away with it so far has only made things worse. Everyone's waiting to see it come back.
1: And so they shall, my dear chap.
2: But how can they?
1: I've been studying how other astronauts came back, and I've got it all worked out. Now, Crawley, ring customs and excise and borrow one of their launches.
3: Righty-ho, Mr. Lennox Brown.
1: Two, yeah. Pop into Harridge's and buy a yellow rubber dinghy.
2: If you say so, one.
1: Mildred, I rely on you to show the resilience and moral fibre of which I know you're capable.
4: Do what?
1: I want you to do as you're told.
5: Hello, America. Hello, the world. This is NBC's roving correspondent, Sam Short, reporting from London, England. Reporting the three words the world has awaited. Mildred is back. Yes, Britain's intrepid astronaut, Mildred Murfin, has returned from orbiting the planet Mars. Re-entry was not without mishap. With Britain's fleet on standby in the North Sea, Mildred, in fact, splashed down in the Thames estuary. Missing the many sailors who are waiting to pick her up. Happily, she was found by the Space Bureau's Derek Lennox Brown, who happened to be in this very area fishing from a launch. Thus, the rescue of...
6: This channel is currently offline for essential maintenance and will be back as soon as possible. Please check back soon.
0: Richard Lamb was taken to hospital, suffering from nervous exhaustion.
1: How are you feeling, too?
2: Much better for the week's rest in that darkened room, plus those rewards from a grateful government for our space triumph.
1: Yes, they've been very generous. The new hat stand in my office, your 5 days sick leave without a certificate.
2: I thought they were a bit over-generous with Mildred.
1: Oh, I don't know, considering they thought she was our first woman astronaut. I think she deserved those luncheon vouchers.
2: Thank heavens it's over, one.
1: Oh, my word, yes, I wouldn't go through that again. Luckily, people forget very quickly.
2: The Sun newspaper haven't forgotten. They asked Mildred round for an interview, as you know.
1: Oh, no, I didn't know that, no.
2: Yes, you did. I left a note on your desk.
1: Well, there was only one note on my desk. And the man from Teleprinters took it. What did it say?
2: It said, Mildred shot off to the Sun this morning.
1: Oh, no!
0: Lost in Space, as the men from the Ministry were Richard Murdoch and Derek Giler. Also featured were Norma Ronald, Ronald Badley, and John Graham. The program was written and produced by Edward Taylor.

0: 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I told them I'm too old to change my ways now. I'll put one at Lads onto it. Very nice, young Harold. If you like that sort of thing.
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1: If you're paying this kind of money for a car, you'd want it to have a touch of style, legroom, four doors, and all that. And if this is what you had in mind, you don't even have to pay that kind of money for the new Skoda Super Estelle. Skoda's new Super Estelle puts the man in the street
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4: 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It's a new kind of cat food. Moist. It's good for you. Like it?
5: 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What the well-cared-for cat has for dinner.
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7: 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I'll put one at Lads onto it. Very nice, young Harold.
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0: Yes, it's the new Swan Show with our great singing star, Doris Day.
1: Well, I swan.
0: Our special guest, Bing Crosby. The Four Hits and a Miss, the new Les Brown Band.
2: We use swan exclusively. How about you?
0: Yes, how about you?
3: Oh, me? My name is Robert Hare of Gold, eyes of blue, and muscles like Errol Flynn Hope.
0: And now, Bob Hope, Swan's Eye View of the News. Berlin, Germany. The gap in Russian-American relations widened here this week when Germans living in the Soviet zone were forbidden to chew gum because it is too American.
3: Berlin is now divided into three zones: spearmint, juicy fruit, and stick it behind your ear, Fritz. Here comes the commissar. After the law was passed against gum chewing, they arrested one German because his jaws were moving. Policeman said, "You were either chewing gum, talking, or eating." The man said, "I was only breathing." Policeman said, "Let me see your permit." Gee, imagine if they abolished gum chewing here in America, we'd be in an awful fix. What would hold the theater seats together? I owe a lot of wonderful memories to gum chewing. I used to chew it as a kid, and my girlfriend used to chew it too. In fact, when we kissed, sometimes it lasted 3 hours.
0: Washington, D.C. Dr. Northern, a nationally famous biochemist, has proved to the Department of Agriculture that the addition of minerals to the soil produces vegetables that are more than five times as rich in vitamin content.
3: They've injected so much iron into the celery, lettuce, and radishes that now if you toss a salad and it misses the bowl, it can break your leg. And the latest method is to drop the minerals on the soil from a plane. You have to aim carefully, though. One Pennsylvania farmer missed his field, and a mile away, John L. Lewis came running out of a mine shaft with a geranium popping out of each eyebrow. That'd be better on television, wouldn't it? All those vitamins in the soil are affecting the earthworms, too. I went fishing and put one on a hook, and the first thing I knew, the worm got a stranglehold on a trout, flipped him up in the bank yelling, "Hey, look at me, I'm Gorgeous George."
0: New York, New York. Generals, politicians, entertainers, and secretaries all hit the literary jackpot as this week found their books topping the bestseller lists.
3: Everybody's writing a book about their experiences except Artie Shaw. He's still doing research. And Drew Pearson tried writing a mystery story, but it didn't work out. He couldn't control himself. In the first paragraph, he predicted who did it. I'm reading a book right now that's very interesting. It's about a traveler who's hiking around the United States, and when he comes to California, he thinks it's so beautiful that he sleeps that night under a rose bush. It's called The Case of the Quick Frozen Tourist.
0: Los Angeles, California, one of the largest crowds in football history, this Saturday jammed the Coliseum to see the University of Southern California score the major football upset of the year by holding Notre Dame to a 14-14 tie.
3: I've never seen such a crowd in the Coliseum. The stands filled at capacity, and some of the fans even more so. There were 100,000 people at the game, including me. People were sitting so close together that when I got up, I was wearing a blanket, three fraternity pins, open-toed gold sandals, and a... There's more, but if you don't want it, okay. Open-toed gold sandals and a raccoon coat with a student still in it. Oh, you're so impetuous. Boy, that was really a rough game. I never saw two teams knock each other around like that. In one play, a Trojan ran 40 yards for a touchdown, but they called him back. The ball he was carrying had ears on it.
0: Polytech University. Professor Capstaff, noted psychiatrist, made the statement that his experiments have proven that inanimate objects can think.
3: Hi. Inanimate objects can think?
0: Well, that's right, Bob. So yesterday I went to a psychiatrist, and you know what I did? I took a cake of swan soap with me.
3: The first four rows better move back. As he warms up, small bubbles come out of his eyes.
0: Well, sir, Bob, the psychiatrist put that cake of swan on his couch and asked what was troubling it. And that little cake of swan looked up at him and said, "Well, nothing's troubling me. I'm happy. I'm happy because I'm the newer, better white floating soap. I'm wonderful in the bath. I don't leave you with a taut, soapy feeling because I rinse away so completely and leave your skin soft and smooth.
3: I know. I use it on my hands, and they're getting so soft, my fingers look like 5 peeled bananas.
0: And then, Bob, the psychiatrist looked at the cake of swan and said, I think you have a split personality. And the cake of swan looked back and said, well, I'm glad I have a split personality. You can use half of me in the kitchen and half in the bath.
3: If you don't buy it this way, folks, he pokes it through your bathroom window on the end of a mop.
0: Well, Bob, I want everybody to know about Swan because it's made by a modern, patented process that no other soap can use. That's why when you use it anywhere in the household, you'll agree that Swan is better for bath, better for dishes and hands, better for baby. Swan is the best soap afloat.
3: Well, I swan.
0: Me too.
1: Yes, sir.
0: Bye, Cracky.
3: Can I wrap it up? Here is the cover girl of modern television and radio magazine, Miss Doris Day, with Les Brown and his band. Miss Day, please.

0: Gee, that was great, Doris.
1: Oh, thanks, Hi, but I'm really surprised I was able to sing it all tonight. I'm so knocked out from Christmas shopping.
2: Oh, yeah, I knew you were helping Bob with his shopping. Tell me, Doris, is Bob spending very much money this Christmas?
1: Well, he said he was going to take it very easy because he lost a lot of money in the market.
2: Oh, did he have some of that amalgamated tin just before it went down?
1: No, he got caught with 52 airmail stamps when they dropped to 4 cents.
2: Well, that shopping tour, that tour must have been some experience.
1: Oh, you said it. I was waiting for him in front of Woolworth's. He was 10 minutes late, and I was getting very impatient.
3: Gee, I better get going or I'll be late, but this is so interesting. I just can't tear myself away. That girl is so beautiful, and she's looking right at me. She smiled at me, and now she's winking. Gee, she's beautiful.
4: Look, Bud, I don't mind you looking at the television, but keep your clammy nose off my window.
3: I didn't have my nose against your window.
4: You did, too. And look at those two spots you made with your eyeballs.
3: I'm sorry.
4: Okay. Now take your stool and your little bag of popcorn and go home.
3: All right, mister. Well, I'd better get going.
5: Ho, ho, ho. Merry Christmas, boy.
3: Well, thanks. And Yuletide greetings to you, Jolly St. Nick.
5: Who's Jolly? This California sunshine is freezing me to death. My feet are killing me, and this morning my unemployment check bounced.
3: Gee, are things really that bad?
5: Things are nauseating, boy. They're horrible. Merry Christmas, everybody. Put some money in the pot, boy.
3: Well, wait a second, Santa. Who does this money go to?
5: It's for a very good cause. It's for the undernourished and downtrodden Eskimos of Upper Glendale.
3: Now, wait. There aren't any Eskimos in Glendale.
5: Can you prove it?
3: No.
5: Put some money in the pot, boy.
3: Well, I got to meet somebody right away or I'll be in trouble.
5: He's got troubles. Boy, I'm married to the most miserable, mean, and ornery woman that was ever allowed out of the snake pit.
3: She's really bad, huh?
5: Revolting. Merry Christmas, everybody. Boy, my wife is so homely, she's got a face like a plate of mashed potatoes with a lump still in it. Put something in the pot, boy.
3: Okay, here's some loose change.
5: Thanks. You know, I only get 10% of what I take in. Last week, the organization made $20, and all I got was $150.
3: Well, just a second. If you only get 10%, how come they got $20 and you made $150?
5: Oh, I don't know. Just lucky, I guess.
3: Oh, I'm sorry I kept you waiting, Doris, but here I am.
1: Oh, that's all right, Bob, but you better give me your Christmas list so that we can get started now.
3: I don't know which present to buy first.
1: Well, you should always buy the first gift for the person you love the best.
3: But, Doris, I've got everything.
1: Come on, let's go in this department store right here, huh?
3: Okay.
1: Oh, Bob, about the present you're going to buy for me.
3: Oh, there's a friend of mine over there. Hello, Mort.
1: Bob, when you buy a gift for someone, don't you agree that you should buy them something they really want?
3: Oh, naturally.
1: Good. Well, I want either a real emerald and ruby bracelet and a full-length ermine coat, trimmed with mink, or a platinum diamond wristwatch studded with diamonds.
3: Hello, Mort.
1: Okay, let's look at your list now. The first name you have is Crosby, and right next to Crosby's name, you've written $2.25. Is that what you're going to spend?
3: That's plenty. Last year, I wanted a motorcycle to ride around Paramount Studios with, and I hinted it to Crosby. I must have told him 50 times that I wanted a motorcycle, and then came Christmas.
1: What did he give you?
3: An oil can and a road map.
1: Well, look, Bob, I have a wonderful idea. You give me your money because I know much more about shopping than you do, and I can save you an awful lot.
3: Okay, here's my wallet.
1: Oh, there's something that would be nice for Bing. A set of match golf clubs.
3: Wait a second.
1: Oh, Clark. Clark, how much are those golf clubs?
4: $190.
6: Hello, Mort.
1: Oh, gee, I think they're wonderful.
3: Doris, wait.
1: And how much is that bag that goes with them?
4: That's $200.
1: It's just what we want.
3: Doris, wait.
1: We'll take the bags and the clubs. Let's see, that's $390, right?
4: Yeah.
1: Okay. Here's $400 and keep the change.
6: Mort, where are you?
1: Well, Bob, let's get going now because we...
3: Wait a second, Doris. I want to ask this floor walker something. Pardon me, mister.
7: Yes, sir. Can I help you?
1: Hey, look. It's High Everback.
3: Yeah, get a load of him in a cutaway coat and striped trousers wearing a gardenia.
7: All floor walkers wear gardenias.
3: In their hair?
7: Hey, excuse me a second, Bob. Yes, madam, the big spectacle is on the fourth floor.
3: Hi, why do you have to take a part-time job?
7: Oh, excuse me, Bob. Yes, miss, the big spectacle is on the fourth floor, and don't forget, tell your friends about it.
3: Well, what's the big spectacle on the fourth floor?
7: Well, haven't you heard about it, Bob? It's the most beautiful Christmas tree in town. It's 35 feet high, has 1,000 lights, and 1,500 ornaments.
3: Are the ornaments pretty?
7: Oh, Bob, they're beautiful. Each one is a sparkling, dazzling, shining, pure white cake of swan soap.
6: Hello, Mort.
7: Yes, Bob, and how those women flock around the tree when they see all that swan, because they know that pure, gentle swan is better for dishes, because the faster, harder-working suds rinse away so completely, the dishes never need wiping. Now, you've got to see that tree, Bob. You'll never guess what the ornament is up on the top of it.
3: Oh, yes, I will.
7: Well, what is it?
3: The Lever Brothers on a stick.
7: Well, really, the reason swan is so popular is because it's made by a modern, patented process no other soap can use. A process that makes swan as mild as the finest Castile. Swan's richer, gentle suds protect your hands and leave them soft and smooth. Now, just imagine any woman on Christmas morning. She wanted a mink jacket, but Santa has brought her something she likes just as well. A lovely cake of swan. Now, could a woman ask for anything more in her Christmas stocking?
3: Well, it would be nice to find Charles Boyer in there blowing bubble.
7: Millions of housewives agree that for dishes, hands, or the bath, Swan is the best soap afloat.
8: And here he is, ladies and gentlemen, the man who boiled the hot water when Al Jolson was born, Mr. Bing Crosby, right there.

0: Thank you. Thank you. Thank you very much, and good night, everybody.
1: Good night. Wait a minute, boy. Where are you going?
0: I sang my number. I gave the show a little class. Now I'm off.
1: Gave the show a little class. Look, you hopped up Hildegard. You'd better stop going to that African barber. He's been shrinking your head again.
0: Flattery will get you nowhere, Saggy. Now, come. Where's this new show of yours everybody's been talking about?
1: Well, haven't you heard? I'm on for Swan this year. They make soap, you know.
0: Yeah? It's too bad it's not something you use.
1: Hey, Lump Lap, you've got two chins. Would you like to try for one?
0: Now, let's face it, Nostril King. Before I sang my song, this show was laying a large swan egg. True or false?
1: Get him. Look, Philco Knob, last week...
0: In a large set.
1: You're wearing the cabinet there, too. Look, last week my hand slipped and I happened to tune in your show. Now I know why it's transcribed and you broadcast it later.
0: What do you mean?
1: Gives you time to get out of town and hide before the people hear it.
0: To think, when I first met this boy, he had a job blowing out glove compartments at a car wash.
1: Steady, couch pouch.
0: Now look, ratchet head, if I'm to...
1: Wait, late writing, wait. Oh, there's some sneaky things going on.
0: If I'm going to endure this vilification, I want my money first.
1: Shall I explain vilification before we go on? He'll understand it around Gonzaga anyway. How about that? He's been on the show for 3 minutes and he's worried about the loot. Bing, what are you knocking yourself out for? After all, you know you can't take it with you.
0: I know, so I'm sending my brother Everett on ahead to open up a charge account for me. I'm ready.
1: Bing, there's something that's always bothered me. When you send in your income tax, how do you get that mattress in the mailbox?
0: Easy, bald brain. I never have any trouble with my taxes. Why, I'd give President Truman the shirt off my back.
1: I know. I saw pictures of him wearing it in Key West.
0: What's that you're wearing there? Tamale husk with a belt in the back?
1: It's nice of you to slip your coat on for this anyway.
0: Think I'm too frisky?
1: Say, Don't care for that, huh? I guess not. We'll ignore the next six lines. All right. New kind of radio. Just throw the whole thing away. Hey, look. You better stop being so frisky or I'll tell Abby Rents to stop souping up your wheelchair.
0: Wheelchair, come. That's no way to talk to a man who's just reached 35.
1: You're 35? 35 mm-hmm. times what?
0: Wait a minute. You're snapping your wig, my boy. If you remember at my last birthday party, I had a cake with only 35 candles on it.
1: Yeah, but at the bottom it said continued on the next cake. But what does age matter? I saw your last picture and I thought you were great.
0: That's a coincidence, so did I.
1: Read that line again. There's a talent scout here tonight from the Wilson Ham Company.
0: If you've got any stamp, he'll make you grade A, I'm sure.
1: Like the stag one, a pink one. You know, we ought to make a picture together again, Bing. I stopped over at your house last night to talk to you about it, but nobody was home.
0: Oh, that's a shame.
1: Yeah, I must have rung your bell about five times.
0: Six times.
1: Oh, so it was you up in the window with the hot oil, huh? Look, Vigor, old boy, you're just jealous because I made the pale face without you.
0: Me jealous of Bob Hope?
1: Mm-hmm.
0: I have so much more than Ho's nose. Why should I fight it? Tell me, Bob,
1: I get to laugh without even reading it. I love that.
0: How'd you feel having Jane Russell opposite you instead of me in that picture?
1: How would anyone feel switching to filet mignon after a diet of hog's livers?
0: Hold it, swivel snout. Hold it.
1: But really, Bing, we always have so much fun making pictures together. People seem to like them. They do well at the box office. How come we haven't worked together lately?
0: Oh, I don't know. Just lucky, I guess. I don't know how to break this to you, kid, but on the screen, you sort of cramp my style.
1: What do you mean?
0: Well, for my money, you don't look too good.
1: With your money, nobody has to look too good. Excuse me, Bing, I didn't mean to raise my voice.
0: That's all right.
1: You're sure I didn't blow your hearing aid?
0: I'm tuned into We the People. I'm on a two-party line. Besides, kid, I like to do a lot of singing in my pictures. And with you around, it's just...
1: Singing?
0: So... Mm-hmm.
1: I didn't want to say anything, but when you sang your song before, you sounded like Jessica with her net dragging. Why don't you give up?
0: Give up? Singing is my life, Robert.
1: It is, huh?
0: Of course, I've been lucky. There's the radio and the records and the jukeboxes, but I dare say I'd have been a singer 200 years ago.
1: Weren't you?
0: I ignore that and repeat, Bob, that 200 years ago I still could have made a living with my pipes.
1: Are you kidding? I suppose composers like Mozart and Beethoven would have been writing songs for you.
0: Not wholly impossible. I can see myself asking Ludwig von Beethoven to knock out a little ditty for me.
1: Almost sounds as if we're going into a sketch.
0: Could be.

0: Take my Beethoven. Start that rocket and finish that symphony already.
1: Ach, der Lieber.
2: I've got to stop those jam sessions mit Dizzy von Gillespie.
0: Oh, Ludwig. Ludwig.
2: Ja, Mama.
0: I've got the message for you. Mo called.
2: Mo who?
0: Mozart.
2: Mama, have you been spiking the strudel again?
0: Oh, Ludwig, there's somebody here to see you. Herr Bingel von Krausbein.
2: Oh, well, send him in.
3: Good day, I'm Herr von Krausbein.
2: Who?
3: Herr von Krausbein.
2: The Krausbein, I believe, but where the hell?
3: Say, tell me, is that your nose or are you eating a sausage there?
2: What can I do for you?
3: Well, I'm a singer.
2: A broken down schnook like you is a singer? Ach, du Liverwurst, this is giving me mine Charlie's.
3: I have, you know, I'm Bingo von Krausbein, the famous singer. For 3 years, I played at Schlapsy Fritzy's. And I've come all the way from Untertalinden to see you. Jawohl, auch der Leben und unter Blitzen, you Schweinhund, you.
2: Lean back, Dummkopf, you're getting Limburger on the microphone.
3: Believe me, that's an improvement. Look, Beethoven, I got a deal for you. You're
2: what's
3: a
2: that?
3: Composer, I'm a singer.
2: All right, I let's try a song together.
3: Good,
2: we good.
3: We try.
2: You know, Krausbein, I dedicated this composition to that wonderful restaurant that used to be on Oberhauser Street.
3: Oh, yeah, you mean that delicatessen place where they had those king-sized pigs' feet?
2: Yeah. Heine worked behind the bar and he had a big red nose.
3: Mo would make the Wiener Schnitzel und the sauerkraut with the meanies in the middle.
2: What a wonderful place was Heine's and Mo's. They never would light out the lights, cause the place would never close.
3: Und Schultz would play a squeeze box all of it off to leave us such a beautiful small.
2: You could blow your top in Heine's and Mo's.
3: We was the gay blades in those days, eh, my dear?
2: Yeah, I remember we belonged to the Wilhelmstrassen pickled herring and necking society.
3: Yeah. Sometimes we got around with a pickled herring.
2: Yeah. Oh, you fracture me, Krausbein.
3: Oh, you stinker, you.
2: You stunk, man.
3: Has your nose always been like that, or did you have that ballpoint put on it there?
2: Yeah. What is
3: that?
2: The free lunch was gorgeous, beer was always cold.
3: Und the dancing with the women, ah, the women,
2: ja, jawohl.
3: You could smell the place for 16 blocks,
2: and it wasn't any rose. Garlic, cheese, and Olimburger.
3: Pickles mixed with the herring together, and the meatballs feels like leather.
2: Chopped up liver and bologna, pickled pig's feet that were bony and salami.
3: Say, Professor!
2: What is it?
3: Now you heard me sing, how do you like my voice?
2: Please, not while I'm eating.

I want to thank Bing Crosby for being with us tonight. Ladies and gentlemen, we're making plans for next Tuesday's show, and we'd like your advice. Would you rather have me sing Buttons and Bows, or would you rather have Jane Russell? Well, next Tuesday, I'm just kidding. That gal you'd like to see most in her Christmas stockings, my two-gun mate from the Pale Face will be here, Jane Russell. And folks, there are only 15 more shopping days before Christmas, which is still plenty of time to remember the scientists who are looking for a cure for arthritis. If you want to help, write to Arthritis, Box 1200, General Post Office, New York, New York. Millions of people have arthritis. Millions of dollars are needed. So don't forget the address. Arthritis, Box 1200, General Post Office, New York, New York. Thanks, and good night, everybody.

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7: Bring back music while you're working. Well, now it's time to call another contestant in our first ever Radio Spot the Ball competition. We're calling Mrs. Davina Wrench of Edgbaston. Are you there, Mrs. Wrench?
10: Yes, I live here.
7: Well, tell me, can you spot the ball?
10: Well, it's rather difficult in this light, but I think it's near Charlie George. But I'm too well brought up to tell you where. I make everybody at work laugh a lot.
7: I'm sure you do, Davina, and I'm sure you make them laugh a lot as well.
10: Oh, stop it, Pete.
7: Gladly. Well, Davina, you didn't spot the ball, silly cow.
10: Pardon?
7: Tell us now. Tell us now who you would like to dedicate any messages to.
10: Oh, tell. Well, I'd like to say hello to Michael, the most wonderful husband in the world.
7: How long have you been married?
10: Oh, he's not my husband, but I'd rather not go into that. I'd like to send love to the twins, Eamon and Tracy. They're 18 and 21. That was quite a confinement.
7: Well, it's been great talking to you, Davina.
10: Elsie and Dora at the stocking shop.
7: Pardon?
10: The stocking shop.
7: Oh, well, all the best, Davina.
10: All the lads at the Randy Ballpoint.
7: What?
10: That's a disco. Ernie, Jeff, Vernon.
11: Your Majesties! Hi, Your Royal Highnesses! Your Excellencies! Your Grace! My Lord Mayor, my Lords, our ladies and gentlemen. The building is on fire.
7: Hey, there's no fire. Why are you saying that?
11: I can't stand crowds.
12: And now over to Gardener's Question Time.
13: Well, here's the first question for one of our gardeners. Percy Chooker, what were you doing in the garden? What were you doing in the garden last night?
14: Well, I'm having a bit of trouble with one of my boarders.
13: What's that?
14: She's a bit ticklish.
13: Thank you, Percy. Now, here's a question for you, Bill. You went to look at the garden of Mr. Snood of Stroud. He was having trouble getting things to grow.
12: Yes, and he'll continue to do so until he does something about the surface of his garden.
13: Why?
12: It's concrete.
7: Stranger than truth. Did you know that the Runguli tribe in the Congo Basin had the most unique mating ritual ever witnessed?
13: The men would go into the jungle and stand on one leg for 36 hours. They would then return to their huts. The women would then enter the jungle and each would climb a tree. The tribe is now totally extinct.
7: Is it any wonder?
12: Took the wife to a very chic restaurant last night. Very trendy. French cuisine.
13: What was the food like?
12: No idea. Just went to get her a job as a dishwasher.
13: What happened to the job she had at that club?
12: Oh, they got another bouncer.
13: Oh.
7: Yeah, if I was married, I'd be too proud to let my wife go out to work. I'd make her take in washing.
13: In her spare time, my wife does itchings.
12: You mean etchings?
13: No, fellas come round and she scratches their backs.
14: Oh. I know a girl who's very good with her hands.
12: I don't think we want to.
14: No, seriously. This friend of mine had this persistent clicking in his neck, and she put one hand in the small of his back and the other on his elbow and slammed him on the couch three times.
13: What happened?
14: The clicking completely stopped. He couldn't walk for a year, but the clicking...
12: You're a moron.
14: Oh, good. That means I can marry more than one wife.
13: No, that's a Mormon.
12: No, that's that American lady who sings very loud.
14: No, that's Merman.
13: No. That's what you can't worship as well as God.
12: No, that's Mammon.
14: No, that was Al Jolson's big hit.
13: No, that was Swanee.
14: Oh, I knew it sounded like moron.
13: Any listeners who did not understand that last exchange, you're not alone.
10: Mum and Dad up, John. Auntie Kate and her bad leg. All friends at the pregnant stag.
13: Meanwhile, on a lily pad, two frogs are talking.
4: Wait. You're late.
14: Wait. Got stuck in somebody's throat.
4: Wait. While we're here, let's have a game of leap person.
14: Wait. Can't. Got to fly.
4: Where?
14: On the end of me tongue. Wait.
12: Home hints for the handyman. Just for you, Edith Fawcett, my darling.
14: How to make a toilet flush.
13: Tell it a very rude joke.
12: And now a poem dedicated to Vasco da Gama.
13: Wasn't that Michael Parkinson's operation?
5: No.
14: No. A poem dedicated to Vasco da Gama. An explorer named Vasco da Gama met a beautiful African charmer. She was dressed, with great taste, in some beads round her waist. He said, wait, I'll come back when I'm calmer.
13: I think it would have been funnier to do a poem about Michael Parkinson's operation. Hello? Oh, Michael Parkinson.
15: No, Vasco da Gama. I got my own show now. You want to watch on Saturday? I got Chris Columbus and Raquel Welsh.
13: Oh, is she an explorer?
15: Tell you Sunday.
16: And I put it to you that, given your support, I can present a completely different picture by the end of the year.
14: That was Mrs. Thatcher talking to a brassiere manufacturer. And now, for the rest of the news, over to a man with an irritating sniff.
17: Good evening. The Board of Trade announced export figures for last year.
14: Oh, I can't stand that. Over to a man with a cough.
13: At a political rally in Buenos Aires today.
14: Oh, dear. Hermes Niblick.
17: Good evening.
14: Oh, my God. Good night.
13: And now, ladies and gentlemen. And now, ladies and...
14: What's the matter?
13: The joke machine's broken down. What are we going to do now?
12: Try cranking the machine by hand.
13: Oh, that's done some good. Something's fallen out. Looks like a little oil slick. Oh, no, it's Dennis just back from the hairdresser's.
18: Hi, fans. Dennis is a girl's best trend king here. Like the hair? I'm into the 50s, you know.
12: And you look it.
18: Quiet, poor person, or I'll pinch your licorice all sorts.
12: He's working well tonight.
18: No, I've had the Tony Curtis cut.
13: Is that the same as Michael Parkinson's?
18: No, it isn't. See, I mean, I've got all the gear on, you know, like the drain pipes.
12: Very smart.
18: Only trouble is they clank a bit when I walk. Listen.
14: Dennis, could you keep that up for a while?
18: Why?
14: It's so much more musical than what you do at the piano.
18: That's what you say.
14: Yes?
18: That's what everybody else says as well. Still, it's a living. Here goes.
13: Dennis, why are you sucking the piano?
18: I brought my mouth organ music by mistake. Here we go.
13: She runs the little buffet inside the kitchen hall, and as I watch her slosh around,

0: Here, I've fixed the machine.
1: Oh, good.
0: Yeah, there was a meanwhile jammed in it. Here it is.
2: Meanwhile, in Alan Ball's dining room, just next to the gravy...
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5: Hermes and Daphne, the stargazers, Adolf Hilter, Dr. Warris, and thank you for the ointment, everyone at the Bilious Ferret, Mandy Rice Davies...
2: Yes, it's time for There Goes That Belch Again. And here's your chairman, Steve Rachel.
6: Good evening. Good evening. Well, our panel tonight consists of Lady Bill Fraser.
7: Hello.
6: Playwright and holiday camp, Harold Pontin.
8: Good night.
6: And a man who followed me from Leicester Square, Gents.
9: Give it a kiss.
6: Well, now, now, panel, we're going to play you three songs, each of which the singers belch, but only one of them is genuine. Can you tell me which it is? Listen closely. Here's number one. Number two.
10: Come. Let's away.
6: And lastly, number three.
11: It's been a hard day. And I've been working like a...
6: Well, there you are, panel. Lady Bill, do you want to go first?
7: No, I went before we came in.
6: Oh, Harold?
8: Good night.
6: Give
9: us a...
6: And you win your prize, a night out on the town with a Salvation Army major. Well, that's all we've got time for, so until we meet again, it's...
12: For the memory.
3: Another load of rubbish, Dad. 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
13: And here's a flash from our motoring unit. A heavy pile-up of traffic between Wivenhoe and Nutley today has been explained by the fact that there's no road there. A police spokesman said, it's my mother's birthday today, and fell off his motorbike. And now, over to our political correspondent.
3: The Prime Minister visited Cardiff City Football Club today and cheered heartily for 90 minutes, waving a blue and white scarf. The director said later, it was rather embarrassing as the team were playing away at Newcastle. Hello, Cheeky's Postbag. We'd like to thank you all for the lettuce you send us every week. Even the man in Harlow wrote and said he couldn't send us a lettuce, but here was a parsnip.

0: Together for a... Failing that, I suppose a... is out of the question. Yours...
1: Ben, Ben, Leroy Brown.
0: Lieutenant Colonel, retired.
2: Hello?
3: Hello. Captain Lovett Knightley, Army and Catering Corps, deserted here. Just heard you mention Lieutenant Colonel...
1: Ben, Ben, Leroy Brown.
3: Wondered if he was the fellow I served in Borneo with. Had a shrunken head.
2: A lot of people had those.
3: This was his own.
2: Oh.
3: Got a bit fruity, apparently, with the witch doctor's wife. Often wonder why it was head they shrunk.
2: Get off.
4: The Dennis King trio, poor things. Alistair MacLean. The Pope. Lieutenant Colonel.
1: Ben, Ben, Leroy Brown.
4: The lady who got ptomaine poisoning from my meatloaf. Felix Bonus.
5: Hello?
6: Hello, carry on.
5: Excuse me, who are you?
6: Lieutenant Colonel.
1: Ben, Ben, Leroy Brown.
6: Just come to look round, yes. Think we'll have the mess tent over there. The latrines where those musicians are seem suitable. Officers, mess here.
5: Excuse me, what are you doing?
6: I'm organising things for the manoeuvres.
5: Can't hold manoeuvres in here.
6: This is Salisbury Plain, isn't it?
5: No.
6: Oh, damn, I've been driving down the crease in the map again. What is this place, then?
5: This is a BBC radio
6: studio. Oh, my God. Stop the tanks! Sorry, we seem to have squashed your pianist.
5: No, it's all right. He was always that size.
7: That does it! All these cheap jibes about my height. I'm getting a complex. I'm going to see a psychiatrist. Doctor, I'm Dennis King. I want you to help me.
8: Certainly. Lie down on this ironing board.
7: Why?
8: Your trousers need pressing. So, if you begin, what is the problem?
7: I work for the BBC.
8: Don't think I can cure that.
7: No, I'm a musician.
8: Tell me, in your band, do you have any big blonde ladies in side boots ripping people? No. Just asking. Go on.
7: Well, I've got no talent. I can't act. I can't sing. I can't dance.
8: Why don't you give up show business?
7: I can't. I'm a star.
8: You're an idiot.
7: No.
8: Are you sure? You look like an idiot.
7: Really, Doctor?
8: Honest, believe me, I should know what an idiot looks like. All I get in here all day is idiots. Every day I sit here, who comes to visit me? Nice people? No. Idiots, madmen, lunatics, driving me mad, I tell you. All I want to do is go home, put on my frock, watch television. I'm just sit here, talk to these idiots. Next.
4: Doctor, I'm in television.
8: I think I've seen you. Don't tell me. Zebedee from Tomorrow's World.
4: No.
8: But I'm close, eh? I'm close.
4: Yes, you are, rather. Could you move away a bit? It's that curry toothpaste.
8: Oh. What is your problem?
4: I think I'm a table lamp.
8: What's wrong with that?
4: Women keep turning me on.
8: Oh. You must keep saying to yourself, I am not a table lamp, I am not a table lamp.
4: I am not a table lamp, I am not a table lamp.
8: No, you're an idiot. Next!
9: Doctor, I keep thinking I'm a baker.
8: What's wrong with that?
9: Hilda Baker.
8: You're an idiot. Next! God in Himmels, the rush hour has started. Pass right down the couch, please. How many of you are out there?
10: Hello!
8: That does it!
9: Here. Why has he thrown himself into that copy of the Mona Lisa?
8: Because it was there! What are you smiling at, Mona, you idiot? The state the world is in is nothing to smile about. You're an idiot, you hear? An idiot!
0: And now, a 3.5-second theatre presentation.
11: Jumbo's broken his cage again.
0: That was the glass menagerie. Stranger than truth, Helliwell Bellybutton of Bury St. Edmunds sleeps every night on a bed with 76 nails in it. He is in perfect physical condition apart from 76 little holes in his back.
11: I studied yogurt, you know.
8: Don't you mean...
11: No. Used to stand on my head in a bowl of sour milk and stuff raspberries up my nose.
5: I saw one of those mystics once, held his breath for an hour and a half.
12: How did he do that?
5: I don't know. He died before he could tell us.
11: Ladies and gentlemen, Dennis King has written a musical based on the life of Ethelred the Unready, entitled I'll Be With You in a Minute. This next song is sung by the heroine as she goes up on a forklift truck and hits her head on a lamp. Thank you.

0: Had we but world enough and time, this coyness, lady, were no crime. But as I'm a bit pushed, get him off!
1: And the judges are holding up their cards again, and it's 8, 7.5, 7, and hello, sailor. Get that man out of here!
2: And now, here is a man from Putney who charms warts.
1: Hello, little wart. What's a pretty little wart like you doing in a place like this? Who's taking you home tonight, little wart?
2: Oh, get off.
1: Save the last wart for me.
0: Hello Cheeky is proud to announce an exclusive. Prior to its publication by Porno Press, Frinton, we present extracts from the memoirs of the World War I hero and chicken molester, Lieutenant Colonel...
3: Leroy Brown.
0: Retired.
1: Read to us by the author himself in a posh voice, we present All Quiet on the Y-Fronts.
4: In 1914, as the war clouds were gathering over Europe, the war minister phoned me.
5: Hello. The war clouds are gathering over Europe, you know.
4: I immediately packed my belongings in my old kit bag and smiled. I hadn't got a lucifer to lighten my fag, so I smiled, boys. That's the style. I always say, what's the use of worrying? It never is worthwhile, so... keep right on till the end of the... Stop doing that, Daddy. I'm going, I tell you. I'm going.
6: Aldershot Barracks on a cold, grey morning, December 1914.
7: Right, Sonny Jim, you want to survive in this man's army, you've got to be hard and ruthless and have a killer instinct.
8: Well, I'll try, Bubbles.
7: Oh, God. Still, I suppose you'll come in handy for regimental dances. Now, secret is... grasp the weapon firmly, grit your teeth, give a savage cry, plunge, withdraw like this. Ee-haw! Ee-haw! There, now you try.
9: Ee-haw! Ee-haw!
7: Yeah, see? It's easy to cope with army food once you've got the hang of it.
4: Things were pretty tough at Aldershot, or so they tell me. I wasn't there. All too soon, our brave boys in brown...
8: It's not my colour.
4: Shut up. Darling. Our brave boys in brown were saying their farewells and marching up the gangplank at Southampton.
10: I'm not going up that gangplank, Sarge. Don't make me...
7: Get up that gangplank or I'll have your guts for garters.
10: No, Sarge, no.
7: Get up that gangplank or I'll shoot you where you stand.
10: All right.
7: See what the lad means? No boat.
4: I myself said goodbye to my darling wife and family. Give a stiff upper lip, Madge.
11: All right, Nico.
4: Goodbye, Edith. Goodbye, Jeremy. Goodbye, Cynthia and Sydney. Darling, I've been meaning to ask you, why are the twins black?
11: I think it's something they put in the water.
4: Oh. Well, I'm off now. Drive me to the station, Carruthers.
12: Okay, boss.
4: April 1915, the Gallipoli Peninsula.
10: How are you holding up, Sergeant Major?
7: Not too good, sir. Jerry's chucking everything he's got at us. I've already been hit by a pair of boots and a rupture appliance. It's that machine gun nest there, so they got us pinned down.
10: Well, I'll take this hand grenade and pistol and try and wipe them out. Toodlepip.
7: He's either a fool or the bravest man I ever met.
10: I say, you boss swine, I'm going to come over.
7: He was a fool.
4: It was hell. So they told me. I wasn't there at the time. However, during those dark days, I was comforted by letters from Madge.
11: Dear Leroy, the upper lip's gone a bit soft. I think it's something they're putting in the water. I'm trying to pick up the threads of a normal life without you. I decided to take up golf once more. I got Carruthers to drive me out to the course, and you'll be happy to hear I'm in the club again.
4: July 1916, the Somme.
10: How are things, Sergeant?
7: Not too good, sir. Living quarters are pretty cramped.
10: Really?
7: Yeah. Last week, Higgins got trench mouth and we had to billet four lads in it. But you're an inspiration to us all, sir. Standing there so tall and proud, sir, in all this mud, sir. I don't know how you can do it, sir.
10: Bit of a cheat, actually, Sergeant. I'm standing on my batman. However, I've got some good news for you. Gather round, men. Scroggins, don't do that. I know you haven't seen your wife for 2 years, but that's no excuse. Dancing with the cook. It's bad for morale. Anyway, bit of encouragement for you. After long discussions with the War Office, I've managed to get you a tank.
7: A tank, sir?
10: Yes. Listen.

0: face of war was changing. So they tell me. I wasn't there at the time. Then came that unforgettable Christmas day that has gone down in history.
1: Yes, Sarge. I couldn't believe my eyes.
2: Don't bother with me now, lad. Scroggins' wife is divorcing him and she's citing the cook.
1: No, Sarge. Nobby Thunderblast suddenly said it was the season of goodwill and peace and started to walk towards the German trenches.
2: What happened?
1: Believe it or not, the Germans came out of their trenches and started playing football with him.
2: That's wonderful.
1: Not really. They're using him as the ball.
2: Wait a minute. That'll be HQ. Hello?
3: Sonny and Cher, Mrs. Penwiper, all at ICI, two of the Mills brothers, Private Scroggins and the cook, and I hope they'll be very happy.
2: Well, I'll tell you something, lad.
1: Sarge.
2: It's no good, lad. I'm done for. That one had my name on it.
1: How do you mean, Sarge?
2: I forgot to tell you. My name's Sergeant Bullet.
0: Yes, there's no denying the war in France was pure hell. So they tell me. I wasn't there at the time.
4: Just a minute. Where were you all through the war?
0: I was at the Tockage in Aylesbury wearing a frock. Terrible coward, you know. Would you like to hear a big spender? The minute you walk into the joint.
5: Bye-bye, Cheeky. Sing song. Sayonara, Cheeky.
6: That was Hello Cheeky.
5: With Tim Brooke, Tyler, Barry Cryer and John Junkin.
6: Music by
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5: John Junkin and Barry Cryer.
6: And the programme produced
5: by Bob Oliver Rogers.
6: And you, it's Barry's round.
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13: Once upon a time there was an engineer.
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2: No, I don't think so.
1: What about that?
2: No. It's quite nice, though.
1: Is it? Do you think I might try a piece? Mm. I'll have 2 ounces, please.
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5: 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And this week, Pilgrim's Progress.
6: Left, right, left, right, left, right. Take him out, left, right, left, right. Mark time, hold. Yeah, me cap still fits me as well as ever. So does me tunic. Buttons and leather come off a treat. To the front. Through. By the lip. Quick. March. Hip. Hip. Turn. Hip. Hip. Yeah. Hip. Yeah. Halt. Now for some rifle practices, exercises. Fixed bayonets, yeah. Whoop! Me thumb! Ooh! Now, port arms. Hey! How? On guard. Hey! How? On guard. Hey! How?
7: Go on, get in there, you mingy great twit. Get in, you...
6: Let's see some blood. Hey! How? On guard.
8: What the hell's going on in there?
6: Hey! Out, under. One in the guts, one in the kidneys.
9: Come away.
8: Deutschland kaputten, mein Herr.
6: What do you want to creep up on me like that for? You might have got this bayonet stuck right up your kyber.
8: I just thought you might like to know the armistice has been signed. It is all quiet on the Western Front. You can go home now, Tommy. Oh, there is homes fit for heroes waiting for you. Oh, it's going to be a new world, lad. It's all going to be different. Why, there's going to be 2 or 3 years of full employment waiting for you. What about that? Now, don't turn Bolshevik, lad. Go home to Blighty. Work hard to keep the upper classes in the manner to which they have become accustomed. And don't forget to end in your rifle, lad. They're going to need that to turn against you when you goes on strike in 1926. But never mind. The means testes are coming, so don't forget. All together now. Pack up your troubles in your old kit bag.
6: Shut up.
8: Smile. Come on, then.
6: Stop it.
8: Sing
6: up. You wouldn't carry on like this if this knife was loaded.
8: I've got my hands up, comrade. Comrade, careful, comrade.
10: No, I'm sorry. You're quite right. No, it wasn't your fault. You didn't stand a chance, did you? They got me as well in the next lot. I went, same as you. Just as young, just as gullible.
6: You're in a right mood. What's the matter with you? Had a bad day?
10: I always has a bad day. And the thought of the next 5 days doesn't exactly send me into hysterical ecstasy.
6: Oh, fine start to holiday, this is.
10: Holiday? A cheap flight to Paris for a 5-day tour of the World War I battlefields?
6: Yeah, I'm looking forward to that.
10: Well, I'm not.
6: Ah, oh, don't be like that. You promised to take me. I always said I'd go back one day. I'd like to see it again before I die. You said you wanted to go.
10: Well, I didn't. I said I'd take you. And I wish I hadn't. I want to go south. I want to get a bit of the old current bum before the winter gets here.
6: You get sun in Flanders sometimes?
10: But it's what goes with it I was looking forward to. And I do not anticipate finding much bikini-clad crumpet leaping about the shallows and a barbed wire on Hill 60.
6: Birds again.
9: Yes, birds again. And why not birds again?
10: They only kept one holiday a year. I had it all worked out this time. Saint-Tropez.
6: Saint-Tropez. Just because you read there's a beach full of nudes down there. Disgusting.
10: There is nothing disgusting about naturalism. It is a perfectly healthy, natural way of living. Any nastiness attached to it is purely in the mind.
6: But when we go to Saint-Tropez next year, I'll come with you.
10: You? At Saint-Tropez?
6: Yeah. I might even strip off and go down on that beach.
10: At your age, I'll turn it up.
6: What do you mean?
10: Well, Methuselah was in better nick than you was when he was dead.
6: I'll have you know my physique ain't changed since I was 17. Look at his uniform. That's smart, that is. Fits me as well now as the day it was issued.
10: Oh, don't tell me you've always been that shape. Oh, you poor old man. Oh, I'm sorry, Pater. I had no idea. Oh, what a handicap for a young lad to suffer under. Oh, trying to pull the birds looking like that. Oh, the truth's coming out now, isn't it, eh? Eh? And you always tried to give me the impression you was a big strapping six-footer once, and you'd shrunk with old age.
6: I never said that.
10: Oh, yes, you did. When I was a little boy, I distinctly remember you telling me you was in the guards, but you got slung out because your eyes were so far up your forehead you couldn't see where you was going.
6: I never said I was in the guards. I said I was attached to them.
10: What was you, the mascot? No, don't tell me. The goat was ill and you was the only one that smelt most like him.
6: I was an infantryman. 2 years in the trenches I was, fighting the most bloody war in history. Have you got any idea what that means? It was horrible. Horrible.
10: Yeah, I know, Dad. I'm not trying to knock it. I just don't understand why you want to go back there. I mean, it's over 50 years ago, Dad. It's all gone.
6: Yeah, I just want to go, that's all. It's all a sentimental journey. Pilgrimage, if you like. There's a lot of memories for me out there. We look like old men when we come back after what we'd seen and been through. I just want to see it once, that's all. I won't want to go back again.
10: Yeah. I suppose I might feel the same way one day about Aldershot.
6: Well, I don't see why. You spend half your time in the glasshouse. You haven't got no pride in your regiment. You was never a soldier. Yeller, you were. Scared out of your life.
10: Of course I was scared, mate. Oh, no, look. I don't want to argue a toss about it. I've given up my holiday. I've said I'll take you to Flanders. You are going, so don't keep on about it. Have you packed?
6: Yeah.
10: Right, we've got 2 hours before the plane takes off. Go and get ready.
6: I'm ready.
10: You're not going like that.
6: I am. I had this uniform pressed and cleaned specially.
10: But, Dad, you can't go out dressed like that.
6: Why not?
10: You look like Kaiser Bill's Batman, mate. Well, I mean, people will... Oh, God, how can I put it? People will look at you.
6: I hope they do. I'm proud of this khaki jacket and these breeches and the putties. Not everybody can make a good job of winding putties. Look, not a wrinkle.
10: Oh, yes. Yes, it's very nice. You do look very smart. But, Dad, and well, I'm only thinking of you. I don't want people to laugh at you.
6: Laugh? Well, that's anything to laugh at.
10: No, I know, but, well, they'll think you're a little bit eccentric, yes. You see, they might not realise that you are entitled to wear it, and they'll think you're a bit of a twit, if you see what I mean.
6: A bit of a twit? It's come to that, has it? A man proudly wearing the uniform of His Majesty's British Expeditionary Force is a bit of a twit.
10: Oh, don't be daft. Look, I don't want to be stared at, pointed at and giggled at all the way from here to the Somme.
6: I never thought I'd see the day when my own son would be ashamed of me.
10: I'm not, but let's face it. I mean, you weren't the only one in the army. I mean, there was millions. They don't walk around in their uniform 50 years later.
6: All right, your major point. I don't want to embarrass you. If that's how you feel, I'll wear me civvies.
10: Yeah, that's it. That nice blue serge.
6: Can I wear me medals?
10: Medals? I thought you sent them all back when the Beatles got the MBE.
6: No, I was going to, but I changed my mind. I am, if nothing else, a patriotic and loyal subject, and nobody's going to say otherwise.
10: No, I don't see any harm in you taking your medals. But keep them in your case.
6: In the case. Thank you. Only, if I can't go in my uniform, I want to wear something a bit military-looking when I get over there.
10: Why?
6: So as they'll know I'm one of the ones that saved them.
10: Oh, they're going to be very grateful, mate. Oh, yes. When the French government knows you're coming, they'll send up a squadron of fighters to escort us in, mate. The state visit of Private Steptoe.
11: Viva! Viva! Merde! Merde!
10: A 21-gun salute will be fired as he steps out of the aircraft. And who knows, with a bit of luck, one might hit him.
6: You have to take the mickey, don't you?
10: I'm not taking a mickey, Pete. I mean it. Have you packed your tails for the banquet at Delisi's palace? You can't get up and reply to the toast of the Entente Cordiale dressed in Charlie Harris's laying-out suit. No. You'll just have to have a diplomatic cold, that is all. Oh, what a shame.
6: Yeah.
10: Oh, well, come on, then. Time's getting on. Can't get changed. We have to be at the airport 3/4 hour before the takeoff. Now, hurry up. Run along and change. London Airport won't wait for Albert Steptoe.
6: All right, then.
10: Oh, Dad?
12: Yeah?
10: Don't forget your medals in your case.

0: Come on, there, come on. Get on up the stairs. There ain't nothing to worry about.
1: All right.
2: Welcome aboard, sir.
1: Who are you?
2: I'm your hostess.
1: I don't want one. I've read all about you lot. You come and sit with us and drink coloured water of 15 and 6 a time. I'm surprised a state airline allowing it.
0: Dad, she's not that sort of an hostess. She is a stewardess.
3: I must apologise for him. It is his first flight, you know.
1: Yeah, that's right. I'm going to France.
2: Yes, we all are.
1: I'm going to tour around the battlegrounds, see the trenches and all that, the dugouts, the shallows.
2: Oh, really?
1: Yeah. I was in the First World War. I'm 66, I am. Don't look it, do I?
2: No, you don't.
1: This is me son, Harold. 38 he is. Not bad looking, is he?
0: Dad.
1: He's healthy, too. How old are you, miss?
0: Dad, be quiet. Come and sit down.
3: Oh, I do apologise, miss. He's getting a bit senile, you know.
2: Oh, that's all right, I understand. Look, there are two seats down there. You can take those if you like.
3: Thank you.
0: Go on, Dad.
1: There's no need to shove. Anyway, I was only trying to do you a favour.
3: I don't need your help. I'm not a prize bull that has to be mated off. I'll do me own pulling. Sit down.
1: Oh, I don't know if I want to be next to the windows.
3: Well, what's the matter?
1: I've got butterflies.
3: Well, there's nothing to be frightened about. It'll only take 35 minutes. You go up and down. There's nothing to it.
1: Yes, it's how we come down worries me.
3: Look, Dad, statistics have proved that air travel is the safest form of air transport that there is. I mean, do you realise that you can be born on an aeroplane, live on it all of your life till you are 65 and never have an accident?
1: Yeah, that's all right, but I'm 66. Harold, I'm overdue.
3: But you wasn't born on an aeroplane, was you?
1: No.
3: Well, then, you've got another 65 years to go, haven't you?
1: Oh, I'll be 131 then. I'm not sitting in one of these till then, not for you nor anybody.
3: What are you... Look, just fasten your safety belt.
1: What for?
3: Safety.
1: Why? What's going to happen?
3: Nothing's going to happen. It's just in case.
1: Just in case what?
3: Just in case something happens.
1: Let's go by train.
3: Sit down. Look, it's too late now. We're moving. Here, let me fasten your safety belt for you. Give it. That's it.
1: Harold, I'm scared.
3: What? The line of passion dial scared? Oh, yes, of course, this is the most dangerous part, the takeoff. I mean, if anything's going to happen, this is when it's going to be. Because the engine's just flat out, you see. He's got nothing in reserve. Oh, if anything goes wrong, there's nothing he can do about it.
1: Eh?
3: I will be all right, though, if we don't hit an air pocket. We'll fall like a stone if we do.
1: Oh, look at me. I'm sweating like a pig.
3: I wouldn't have sat by the window personally, mind you.
1: Why not?
3: Well, if it cracked or anything, you'd be sucked out.
1: I wouldn't. You don't mean that.
3: Yeah. Didn't you see Goldfinger? The window broke. He went straight out. 18 stone he was. 12 foot long when they found him. Mind you, you'd go out without touching the side. Of course, I mean, you wouldn't know anything about it. I mean, you wouldn't be alive when you hit the ground. Your head would have exploded afore then.
1: You rotten little pig, you've been having me on. Wait, I'll get my arm back on you. Wait till I get you home. I'll put a spider in your room.
3: No, you wouldn't do that.
1: Oh, yes, I would.
3: No, Dad, don't say things like that. You know, I can't stand spiders. I don't even want to talk about them.
1: A big fat one with big hairy legs.
3: Dad,
1: you crawl all over you when you're asleep and lay its eggs in your hair.
3: Stop it. Look, the engine is on fire.
1: And I'll put an earwig under your pillow.
3: No,
1: and it'll crawl right down your ear hole and eat its way through your brain and come out the other side.
3: I'm not listening. Stop it.
1: Who's scared now?
4: We're off the ground.
1: Harold.
3: Well, don't look out the window, then you twit.
1: Oh, Harold, don't leave me.
3: Oh, don't be daft. I couldn't leave you if I wanted to. Well, I ain't got wings yet, you know.
1: prices for old eggs. Take one of our cars. Yeah, have a route out when you get back, sir. Step down, son. Ex-serviceman. 14-18 Warman. Take a card, madam. 30 bob on old sound machines. Copper, 45 bob 100 rate. Lead, £90 a ton. Here you are, sir.
5: Dad, what do you think you're doing?
1: I'm canvassing. You never know. People that can afford aeroplanes must have some good stuff at home.
6: You've got all your medals on. Look, what do you look like? I could die of shame.
5: Come and sit down.
1: Molest me. Here you are, sir. Take a card.
6: Stop that, will you?
1: I'm only trying to get some custom.
6: Now sit down there and behave yourself.
1: Yeah.
6: Totting on an aeroplane. Whatever next?
1: Harold.
6: What is it?
1: Him. The other side of the gangway.
7: What about him?
1: Why is he staring at me? I'm going to ask him.
6: No, Dad, don't.
1: What are you looking at?
8: I beg your pardon. I didn't mean to stare. I was just interested in your medals. Are they from the 1718 war?
1: Well, they may have been the 1718 war for you, mate. It was the 1418 war for us.
8: Oh, yeah. I'm sorry.
1: It was all over by the time you got there. The Yanks are coming.
6: Oh, Dad, don't stop that gun.
1: Well, it's true. They was hardly in it.
8: Well, now, that's not exactly true. I was in France myself. We had some very tough campaigns. If it hadn't been for us, it would have gone on a lot longer. You and the French,
1: The French? What have they got to do with? They were tired out, whacked to the wire by 1916. We had to do it all on our own. We carried them for the rest of the war.
9: Excuse me, monsieur, I must protest.
1: Who are you?
9: You have insulted the honor of France. I hear you say we were, whacked to the wire by 1916. I say to you, monsieur, what about Verdun, 1917?
1: What about Verdun?
9: 1 million French casualties. The flower of the French nation.
1: And what about the Somme? Twice, mate.
8: What about Shadow Theory, the 21st of July, 1918?
9: Poof, a picnic.
8: I beg your pardon. Of
1: course it was. A sideshow, that's all.
8: Oh, yeah? Well, we saved you, friend. We saved you in the First World War and the 42-45 War.
7: Oi, the 39-45 war, please.
1: You were late there again. Never saw a Yank for 2.5 years. Stood it alone, we did. His lot, the Frenchies, they turned it in again.
9: We did not turn it in. We were sabotaged. You British deserted us in our hour of need at Dunkirk.
8: That's true. A great disaster, that was.
1: What was?
8: Dunkirk, a terrific defeat.
1: Never. What are you talking about? That was a strategic withdrawal.
6: Oh, Dad, don't lie.
1: You keep out of this. I've still got pride in my country, if you haven't. The British Army is and always has been the finest army in the world.
9: Poof.
1: Never mind. And poof. Never lost a war, we didn't. You dough-boys make me laugh. You come over here in 1917 flashing your money about while we was in the trenches pinching all our women.
9: That's true.
8: Oh, come on now.
1: I wouldn't be surprised if you was the one that got at Maud Elliott.
6: Oh, gold. Not Maud Elliott again.
8: Who the hell is Maud Elliott?
1: My girlfriend. Well, she was until they found some chewing gum stuck behind her ear hole. She got her clout round it as well.
8: You are crazy. I didn't know any Maud Elliott.
1: 19 Bombay Crescent, Shepherd's Bush. She was a tram driver out of the Putney garage.
8: I never knew any tram drivers, and it's hardly likely I'd forget a female one.
1: Yeah, well, some Yank rang a bell and forgot to pay for the ride.
9: Très amusant. That is very funny.
1: What are you laughing at?
9: Oh, you English. You can never keep hold of your women.
1: We didn't have to, did we? We had plenty of yours, didn't we?
9: Ça, c'est trop fort, nous avons du couloir.
1: Very friendly, they were very friendly. There's a lot of little English frogs hopping about northern France, I can tell you.
9: Monsieur, you have insulted the womanhood of la belle France, and I cannot tolerate such ungallant insinuations. I demand an apology.
1: You insulted our birds first.
9: Will you apologize?
1: No.
9: Then you leave me no alternative. Take this.
1: Ooh. All right, then. Well, you take that back with interest. Why, you pillaging little snail-eating frog, I'll murder you.
6: Stop it. Leave him alone.
8: Now, that's enough.
1: Be late in again when it's nearly all over. Mind your own business.
2: Stop them, someone. Stop them. You, sir. Please stop them.
6: Have a nut. Have a nut. Snail-eating. Please leave me alone. I just want to see...
10: We are now going to land in Bourgeois.
6: They are mad.
10: Passengers, please extinguish cigarettes and fasten their safety belts. We hope you have a pleasant flight.
11: Oh, but God's sake, we're going to land any minute.
1: Keep your hands off me, son. I'll take on the lot of them.

0: That was a very good holiday, that was. 10 minutes at Le Bourget Airport. All night in a French nick. And deported back to England. I was never so ashamed. Walking through the streets with that dirty great bandage round your head.
1: Well, you got plasters on your face.
0: Now, give me that newspaper.
1: La Bataille de Bourget. That's what it says. The Battle of Bourget.
0: Now, you throw that away. How we didn't crash, I do not know. Oh, that pilot. I mean, he was simply magnificent. I mean, the way he controlled that plane when we was all falling into a cockpit, I mean, that was brilliant. You was like a madman at the airport. It was ridiculous.
1: Well, did you expect me to stand by and hear the British Army insulted?
0: Well, what about that Yank and the French fella? I mean, the things you said to them.
1: Oh, that's different. They were true.
0: You might still have got away with it if you hadn't called the examining magistrate an old French puff. I mean, that was unforgivable.
1: Well, I didn't know he spoke English. I was under extreme provocation.
0: Well, I hope you enjoyed your little pilgrimage. I mean, just look. Just look at my passport. I mean, look at it. Go on.
1: Yeah.
0: Undesirable alien. What a humiliation. Well, that Saint-Tropez is scrubbed out now. I mean, they won't let me in.
1: What about me? I'll never get to see Flanders. We'll just have to go somewhere else next year.
0: Yeah, you're right. Torremolinos. That's where.
1: Huh?
0: Oh, yes. There's stacks of it down there. And it's cheaper. The cost of living, I mean. Yeah, that's where we'll go. Torremolinos.
1: Oh, you promised to take me to see the battlefields before I die.
0: What battlefields?
1: Well, I wasn't only in France, you know. I was with Allenby as well, in the desert.
0: Oh, not the desert.
1: I was a legend out there. I was put in charge of a tribe of Bedouin, the only Englishman for miles.
0: Steptoe of Arabia, that's all we need.
1: Did I ever tell you how we took Damascus? The Turks was retreating in disorder. I was sitting on me camel when the order came through to charge. Oh. No prisoners, I shouted. I dug me heel into his hump and we were off.
0: Your white robes flying in the breeze behind you.
1: Yeah, that's it. Oh, I think I've still got him somewhere. Hang on, I'll go and get him.
0: No, don't bother, Dad. Oh, I don't know. Yeah, it might turn out all right. Yeah, he might start a punch-up with some old Darab, and with a bit of luck, he'll get his tongue cut out. Come here, you dirty old effendi. Well, I'll cut your rotten tongue out with my skinny knife. Allah, Akbar, Allah, Allah.

0: You've been listening to Wilfred Bramble and Harry H. Corbett as Steptoe and Son, with Norman Mitchell as the American, Leon Thaw as the Frenchman, Alan Dudley as the German, and Wendy Hall as the air hostess. 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

0: Well, darling, these Sundays are really getting to be a struggle. In the first place, the rehearsals on this show are called by a director who I'm sure despises me. He deliberately created a new hour of the day, which he calls 10 a.m. Have you ever heard of it, darlings? Of course not. How could you? And he tried to tell me it was quite popular. Ghastly. Well, to give you an idea of what I have to go through to get here on time, I brought today's page for my appointment calendar. Now, you listen to this. 7 a.m., open eyes. 7:01, to close them again for 5 minutes more sleep. 9:30 a.m., open eyes. 9:35, smoke a hearty breakfast. 9:45, shave.
1: Shave!
0: Oh, yes, that impossible person in the next apartment with that revolting electric razor every morning at the same time. And I just know she does it to annoy me. Probably a television actress. 10 o'clock rehearsal. At 10:30, open eyes.
2: Well, you can close them, Tallulah.
0: Jimmy, don't you? Jimmy, darling, you look very nice today.
2: And why not? I woke up on the right side of my nose.
0: Well, that's quite a feat.
2: They were there, too. You know, Tallulah, it's my daily routine that keeps me so beautiful. Every morning when I get up at the Astor Hotel, I steps over to the window and open. There's Broadway. I inhale. Where's Broadway?
0: Exhale.
2: That's what I do when I'm looking for the lines. I exhale. I exhale. There's Broadway. Inhale, exhale, inhale, exhale.
0: Yes, darling, yes. No wonder the streets are all torn up.
2: Every morning I take off my pajamas, shocking pink. The pajamas, not me. And I slips into my dressing gown, lavender blue. Not the dressing gown, me. It's a genuine imported raglan sleeve, a Chinese silk dressing gown that grows on you. The silkworms refuse to lay off.
0: They're still working on it?
2: That's right, Tallulah. Strong union. They should hang by the rope who wrote that. Then I take 4 giant steps to the shower. When I want hot water, I turn down the cold water. When I want the cold water, I turn on the hot water. First time I ever saw a tub with cross-eyed faucets.
0: Now, Jimmy, how can you stand there with a straight face and...
2: Tallulah. I admit with my equipment it's hard to do. Now, after my shower, I puts on my custom-made underwear, the kind that never wears out.
0: I know, darling, strong union suits.
2: That one crept up on me.
0: Creep on with your story, Jimmy. You're in your underwear. Get going.
2: Where can I go in my underwear?
0: Oh, Jimmy, I wish you'd come back to the subject. I'm so confused. You know how busy my Sundays are. I find it difficult to keep track of what's going on.
2: Lucky for you, I'm here, Tallulah. What you need on this show is a junior mistress of ceremonies, and that's me.
0: Ha ha, look, junior miss, this is a big job. You have to handle such great stars as Marlene Dietrich, Ethel Merman, Gloria Swanson.
2: I can handle them.
0: And such great stars as Ezio Pinza, Charles Boyer, Clifton Webb.
2: You handle who you like, I'll handle who I like.
0: But, Jimmy, I don't think you're right for the job.
2: Of course I'm right. You've got high-class stars. You need a high-class character like myself to introduce them. I'm the equal of those big stars. Maybe more equal, because... Now nobody snubs the Rani unless they don't understand

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Nobody outsnubs the Ranny. 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Notre Dame playing PS22. I don't want to put on airs. The Durannies always had two swimming pools. One for swimming and one for rinsing off. Snuck that one in on me. Why, the Durannies were famous before Fulton invented the fish market. 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

0: As always, the incomparable Jimmy Durante.
1: Thank you, Chaloo. May I return the compliment and say that I think you're incompatible, too? Well, Chaloo, when do we start mastering the ceremony?
0: Hello, Tallulah. Fran Warren. Fran, darling. Fran, what are you going to sing for us?
2: Well, I thought I'd sing...
1: Stop the music. Hold the dialogue. If I'm the assistant MC, I got to check the routine.
2: You mean you take care of all the engagements on the show, Jimmy?
1: And the weddings, too. Now, let me see where I put you down on the list. Oh, if I only had a pair of glasses that could read. Oh, here it is. D.
0: Jimmy, D for Warren.
1: D for Doll. I got a million of a million. See you later, Tallulah. D for Doll. Ah, Durante, you're the new glamorous and unpresentable Tallulah Bonkhead.
2: Tallulah, guess what?
0: What are you going to sing, Fran?
2: I had my picture in Parade, the Sunday Picture Magazine.
0: Oh, that's an odd title for a song.
2: No, Tallulah. Parade is a news magazine. It had a picture of me last week. You've heard of Parade.
0: Heard of it? Darling, I am Parade. What's your song, Fran?
2: Till I Met You.
0: Oh, yes. Meredith Wilson's new and lovely ballad that has blossomed into such a big hit. Meredith Wilson, if you please, darling.

This week, with proper pride, Metro-Goldwyn-Mayer premieres at Radio City Music Hall in New York its newest and most certainly one of its finest moving pictures, The Magnificent Yankee. We on the big show, darlings, are happy to share this pride, for we feel that here is a picture that every American must see, must delight in, must learn from. We are proud, too, tonight that we can premiere a portion of this picture and welcome its star, Mr. Louis Calhoun. Mr. Calhoun gives us a brilliant portrayal of the man who, after more than three quarters of a century of service to his country, could find no worthier beneficiary for his entire fortune than to name sole heir to his last will and testament the nation he fought and lived for these our own United States of America. Here is Mr. Louis Calhoun in his fine portrayal of Mr. Justice Oliver Wendell Holmes, a scene for MGM's great new picture, The Magnificent Yankee.

0: From the time Oliver Wendell Holmes first came to Washington from Boston to assume his place as an associate justice of the United States Supreme Court, the magnificent Yankee was responsible for three famous institutions: his world-famed dissenting opinions, his fatherly regard for the annual succession of bright young secretaries sent him by Harvard Law School, and his unswerving love and devotion to his wife, Fanny. Our scene opens in the Washington home of Oliver Wendell Holmes on Sunday evening in March, 1921. His wife, Fanny, wearing her 80 years as gracefully as the judge, yet betraying an air of suppressed excitement, lends him a hand with his white tie.
1: You know, the man who invented the bullseye mirror ought to be fried in Hades.
2: Hold still, Wendell. I'll fix your tie.
1: Woman, we've been dining out at pothouses for a good many years without all this fuss and feathers. Why do I have to get myself up in this tailcoat and boiled shirt?
2: Why, darling, didn't I explain? You're 80 years young today, and I'm going to show you off before someone else thinks of it. You don't mind, do you?
1: Woman, you're a dangerous and beautiful creature.
2: That's what you say to every pretty woman you meet.
1: That's perfectly true, but with the rest of them, I never mean it. Now, don't keep me waiting. Oh, there's one thing more.
2: Yes, my lord.
1: I do not wish to take you out under false pretenses. I want you to know that I do not feel 80.
2: Well, I should hope not. I certainly should hope not.
1: Well, I'll wait for you in the library. Well, Drake, my secretary

0: Don't work Sunday nights. What brings you back at this hour?
1: Well, I was just passing, sir, and I suddenly remembered these papers. I meant to bring them over this afternoon.
0: Oh, that's all right, my boy. Everything in order?
1: Yes, sir. Well, good evening, sir.
0: Hold on there. Where are you off to all tugged out like this? Some woman got you in tow, too.
1: Oh, no, sir. I'm just on my way to a little party with some of the boys.
0: Lucky dog.
1: Yes, sir. Good evening, sir.
0: Another of my sons.
2: Ready, my dear?
0: Great heavens, woman, how on earth did you get in here without my hearing you?
2: Oh, it's nothing. Just a little trick I've been saving up for your birthday. All the New England witches knew how to do it.
0: You are a witch, you know. The loveliest that ever was. Come along now, let's get out of here before I make a fool of myself over you. In my own house, too.

0: Happy birthday, sir.
1: Happy birthday, sir.
2: Well, I'll be blowed. The chain gang. Every one of my secretaries since the beginning, one for every year since I've been in Washington, all 20 of you, eh? And you've come down here from all over the country just to watch an old man turn 80. Well, I don't quite know what to say except thank you. Thank you, my sons. Look here, Fanny, you're to blame for this.
3: Sure. Is that all you can say on an occasion like this?
0: Speech!
2: Well, all right. But if I don't come up to expectations, remember, you asked for it. When I was a boy, I was better at this kind of thing. I had to be, whether I liked it or not, because my father always liked to have witty people about him, especially at the breakfast table. So if I said anything good, Father made sure that I got an extra helping of marmalade. I have not been able to face that darn stuff ever since. But if ever a man wanted to earn a bit of marmalade, I do tonight. You've been pretty good boys, you know. Some of you have turned out to be pretty important pumpkins, and I couldn't be prouder of you if you were my own sons. Yes. Well, you are, you know. You are my sons in a way. You're my sons at law, you might say. Eh? Oh, I'm sorry. Yes, even my father couldn't have inflicted a worse pun than that. Oh, I wish I had something special to pass on to you fellas at a time like this. I will say this. I have always had the idea that when I got to be 80, I could wrap my life up in a scroll, tie a pink ribbon round it, put it away in a drawer, and go around doing the things that I always wanted to do. But I'm just beginning to see, once more, that the good fight is never over. When you've taken one trench, there's always a new firing line just beyond. And that's as it should be. Don't ask me why. All I know is a man must go on, charting his course by stars he has never seen, must keep searching with a divining rod for springs he may never reach. That's enough of this preaching. Fanny, how are we going to cheer these fellows now that Mr. Volstead's moral tornado has become the law of the land?
3: It's all arranged. The champagne is cooling downstairs. Oh, it's all very legal. We've had it for years.
2: Very well. Gentlemen, in that case, we'll drink to the United States of America and a new firing line.
4: Hear, hear.
0: And its next Chief Justice, Oliver Wendell Holmes.
2: Sorry to disappoint you, boys. White is retiring, but the president wants a conservative, and I think Taft will be the man. I'm old. Besides, I never did understand ambition for high office. Oh, it's not to be despised if it comes your way. But the real challenge of life is to try to touch the superlative entirely on your own. No outsider can help you. The approval of friends is welcome. It gives you confidence. It gives you hope. But don't you youngsters hope for the wrong thing. Fanny, do we get anything to go with that champagne, or do we forage in the neighborhood for our supper?
3: Silly, we have a wonderful buffet all ready downstairs, and a wonderful cake, too, with 81 candles.
2: What's the extra one for?
3: That, my dear, is for you to grow on. Oh. Go along, children, I'm hungry, and you, I know, are thirsty. Wendell.
2: Coming, my dear. Coming.
3: Wendell, it doesn't really matter, does it, about being Chief Justice?
2: No, not really. But just for a moment, I caught something in the boy's eyes, you know. They might have liked it. Fanny, I felt like a father who had let his sons down. Well, they're not my sons. They're just a fresh lot of young scamps from Harvard. Listen to them now, drinking my liquor and singing about how good it is to rejoice when you're young. But they don't know, Fanny. The real trick is to rejoice when you're 80. Fanny, what the devil am I talking about anyway?
3: I'm sure I don't know, Wendell. And if I did, I wouldn't tell you.
2: Well, let's go down, my dear, and join our sons.

0: Louis, that was beautiful. Thank you. Louis Callahan, come over here with me, darling. How are you, sweetie? Louis, stop bowing.
1: Oh, hello, Tallulah.
0: Hello, darling. Of all the great stars who have appeared on this program...
1: Yes, Tallulah.
0: You are the tallest. No, Louis, I was just joking. No, darling, you really were superb in that excerpt from the magnificent Southerner.
1: The magnificent Yankee.
0: There is no such thing as a magnificent Yankee.
1: Surely there must be some good Yankees.
0: The only magnificent Yankee I can think of is Joe DiMaggio. And I wish he were a magnificent giant. Pause!
1: Tallulah, darling, you are a magnificent woman. Even though you are standing in front of me again.
0: You never used to mind that in the old days, Louis.
1: Well, darling, in the old days you could stand in front of me and the audience could still see me.
0: Well, forgive me, Louis. A performer must never stand in front of another performer during a scene. I should know that. After all, I've been in the theater as far back as I can remember.
1: As far back as anybody can remember, darling.
0: Louis, dear... Do come back and be on the show again with us next Monday, won't you, pet?
1: Would you do the show on Sunday?
0: Yes, darling.
1: You're the same old Tallulah. Older.
0: Oh, Louis, I'm not going to stand here parrying words with you. You are, after all, one of the theater's most accomplished actors. I don't care what anyone says.
1: What do you mean by that?
0: Well, you know how actors talk around Sardis. I mean, it's really ridiculous, darling. I mean, someone referring to you as the road company Basil Rathbone. Well, I know. I mean, I know that you're above paying any attention to that kind of, small talk.
1: Why, of course I am, just as I know you are when they refer to you as the road company.
0: Don't you dare, Mr. Hulley!
2: Excuse me, Chalou.
0: Yes, Jimmy?
2: I understand Louis Callahan is on this show.
0: That's right, Jim. Have you met our guest?
1: Hello, Jimmy.
2: Oh, hello, Mr. Ratbone. Tallulah, when this Callahan bum gets here...
0: Jimmy, this is Mr. Callahan, the Mr. Callahan, who is starring on Broadway now in King Lear, one of Shakespeare's greatest tragedies. The story of children's ingratitude towards a father who was willing to give them each not only his love and paternal affection... but all his worldly goods, only to have them turn him out of the house and drive him into the forest where he loses his mind and finally dies a broken, pitiful figure.
2: That sounds like my favorite radio program. Life can be beautiful.

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The big stars in this program are Louis Calhern, Jack Carter, Florence Desmond, Jimmy Durante, Martha Ray, Fran Warren, Meredith Wilson, and the Big Show Orchestra and Chorus, and every week, your hostess, the glamorous, unpredictable Tallulah Bankhead.

0: Yes, darlings, this is the big show, to which every week 200 or 300 of the biggest names in show business listen. You thought I was going to say they were on the show, didn't you, darlings? I fooled you. Well, the funniest thing is that many performers, most of them my friends, do listen to the show. And why not? It's the only chance they ever get to turn me off when I'm talking. As a matter of fact...
1: Excuse me, who plays Tallulah Bankhead around here?
0: Oh, I do, darling. And I imagine you're the poor little man who plays Jack Carter.
1: So this is radio. Me, I'm a television boy. When I come on stage, they can see me. In radio, I'm just a voice without a body.
0: Jack, that's radio. It happens to everybody. I'm just a voice without a body.
1: Honey, with your voice, you don't need a body.
0: Thank you, baby.
1: Don't thank me, Chaloo. Tallulah Bankhead has become a national institution. Why, you're the Hopalong Cassidy of radio.
0: I'm flattered. I think. Hopalong Cassidy. What program is she mistress of ceremonies on?
1: Now, it's a new thing now. Why, when kids come into my house now, they pull out their guns and they go, darling. Oh, that's what they're doing. Believe me, the whole town is Tallulah crazy. My wife is taking cold shots on account of you.
0: Oh, I'm so sorry, darling. Does she have a bad cold?
1: What are you talking about? She's trying to catch a cold so she'll sound more like you.
0: Well, it is gratifying to know that your wife is a fan.
1: Not only my wife, Tallulah. I walked by the 6th Avenue Delicatessen the other day, and the smoked tongue in the window was singing, "Give my regards to Broadway."
0: A voice without a body again.
1: I went into my favorite restaurant, and they have a Tallulah sandwich named after you.
0: No coaching, please. What kind of a sandwich is it?
1: A triple-decker, naturally.
0: Oh, naturally.
1: The Tallulah sandwich. Plenty of ham, a big tomato.
0: And plenty of lettuce, darling.
1: You know, Tallulah, the funniest thing is that right across the street in this restaurant is another restaurant that's copying your sandwich. Of course, it's not as good. Smaller ham, smaller tomato, and plenty of crust.
0: Don't you dare mention her sandwich on this program!
1: Now, look, here's the point of the whole conversation.
0: Oh, there is a point.
1: Oh, yes, I admire you, Tallulah. Now, how do I get to be like you?
0: Oh, my darling, you couldn't get to be like me if you lived to be 100 years old.
1: Oh, I don't... I want to be as talented as you are, not as old as you are.
0: You keep that up, Buster, and you'll never get to be as old as... Oh!
1: I'll probably never get to be as old as you are if I have another year like 1950. Of course, I can't complain. 1950 was swell to me. I got my own show on television on NBC Saturday night. I love television. How else can you get into Betty Grable's home once a week, huh? Well, it really is hard work. But 1950, looking back, was a wonderful year. So many things happened. Brooklyn lost the pennant again. Margaret hit a wrong note, so Harry sent one. You know. And, of course, they had the new bathing suit in 1950 called the Bikini, spelled backwards as Ibbidibbidick. And, oh, have you seen them? I saw one girl on the beach. Why, they're just two handkerchiefs and a prayer, that's all. One girl had one on, and all the fellows were standing around fanning her with newspapers, trying to make her sneeze. I was just hanging around to say gesundheit. And I noticed that... All the women drivers are out this year like mad. I love those dolls. They get in the car and they get a look in their eye like you shouldn't be living anymore. I don't mind the way women drive. It's the way they aim that bothers me. When they come over from Jersey, they don't even wait till they get to the tunnel. Right over the water they go. And they make it, too. That's what bothers me. Plus, Durante is afraid of women drivers. Anytime he's out in his car, sees a woman driver coming toward him. Last time he did, he saw a woman. He ran out of his car, jumped into a building, went up the 6th floor, ran into a house, hid under the bed. It didn't help. She got him anyway. Traffic, too much traffic, too many people, where are the cops? Traffic, too many stoplights, too many stops. Autos crawling down the avenue, take too long to get where they're going. People waiting for the signal to get away from the horns that are blowing. Why, it's crowded, who allowed it?

going downtown. It's a one-way street. Turn around, retreat. Hey, you think driving is a cinch? Brother, I ain't even moved an inch. Hey, look out, Mac. Go faster. Look out for that Roadmaster. Look out, Roadmaster. Look out! I am the new Buick Roadmaster. 1951. I'm lovely. I'm engaged. I use grease. And just listen to my horn. Specially arranged for the convertible by Meredith Wilson. Naturally, everything about me is the best. I have mink seat covers, and everybody in me is always gay and laughing. Either rich people are happy or those mink seats tickle, I don't know. And, of course, my owner is a wealthy boy, Terence Cartwright. Very wealthy. He has the pie concession on the Milton Berle show. And last week, you know, Terence was out with a debutante. He was driving in me, and he was riding with one arm, and he leaned over to kiss her. All of a sudden, I went off the road. I smashed into an embankment. I went up a tree. I turned over six times. I crashed under the road. She called out of the car, and she said, "Brother, that's what I call a kiss." But my days are numbered. I am being sold to a used car dealer. You see, my ashtrays are full. Traffic? Too much traffic. Hear that blaring? It's not Fred Warren. Why, hear that screeching? Someone's teaching someone how to drive. Why, the pupils spouting, pupils shouting, glory, she's alive. Well, one thing, I'm not going to fidget. Look out for that midget. Look out for that midget car. Hey, look out, midget. I'm just a little midget auto. At night, they don't keep me in a garage. They throw a tablecloth over me and I play canasta. Oh, it's so embarrassing. You won't believe this, but pedestrians hit me. The other day, some kids set fire to my roof. The firemen wouldn't put me out. They thought I was an old cigarette lighter. Oh, I tell you, it's awful. I have my good points, though. I'm a convertible. I wasn't always, you know, but my owner found a can opener. Those trucks are always driving right over me. Well, I gotta be moving now. Their light just changed. Can't seem to move. Oh, no wonder. There's chewing. I'm stuck under my tire. Traffic. Too much traffic, too much bumping, too much thumping. Hey, maybe walking is faster. Well, I think I'll take a stab. Hey, look out for the cab. Hey, taxi, look out, taxi. Watch it, taxi. Look out, taxi. Ow! I'm a taxi. Jack the Hack. I'm not lovely, I'm not engaged. I'm hard to get, especially when it's raining. I guess you think I'm stupid, don't you? You know why I talk funny? My boss has got those baby shoes hanging on the windshield. All day long, I keep getting kicked in the head, all day long. But I'm a pretty fair guy. If I hit a pedestrian, if I drag him six blocks, I only charge him what it says on the meter. Oh, I got all the latest equipment, you know. I got smoke rearview mirrors. They weren't that way original, but the couples in the back seat steamed them up, you know. Yeah, I'm a pretty tough guy. If I see a bus coming, I cut him right off. I see another car, I grind the spinners in half. I knock off trolleys. There's only one thing a taxi has to look out for. That's another taxi. Traffic, too much traffic. Can't they stop this jamboree?

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0: Darlings, every once in a while, show business is enhanced by the success of a performer whose talent is so distinctive, so utterly enchanting, that it is almost impossible to describe without hearing and seeing. Such a gifted personality is a dear, dear friend of mine who just came over from England and is currently amusing after-dark pleasure seekers at the Swanky Versailles nightclub here in New York. One of the world's outstanding mimics, Miss Florence Desmond. Florence, darling.
1: Hello, Tallulah.
0: Oh, Florence, my pet, how good to see you again. Oh, darling, how long has it been since you and I spent that wonderful weekend together when I was playing in London, you remember? And I rented that picturesque old English castle.
1: Oh, it's been quite some time, Tallulah. But that wasn't a castle you were living in. I seem to remember.
0: Well, darling, it seemed like a castle, all those huge rooms. I bet there must have been about 40 rooms.
1: I seem to remember five.
0: A five-room castle? Don't be ridiculous.
1: I think the castle was next to the place you rented. Wasn't it the gamekeeper's cottage with the five rooms?
0: It had six rooms.
1: You're mistaken, Tallulah. Five.
0: Well, if you're not going to count that other room. But I do remember a party we gave. And you remember you entertained us with that, your wonderful impression of that English general.
1: Oh, I adored it. It was an English colonel, dear.
0: Well, whatever it was, I adored it.
1: I don't know why, Tallulah. I seem to remember you left for the theater to do your play before I did it.
0: Well, if you ever do it, I'm sure I will adore it. Why don't you do it now, won't you? Why does everybody pick on me on this program?
1: I don't know how you've ever thought whether a perfectly good song can be ruined in the hands of the wrong people. I got a crazy idea the other day, and I tried to imagine an old English army colonel doing the St. Louis Blues.
2: I hate to see the evening sun go down. I hate to see the evening sun go down any time, really. That's when I start drinking. And it's bad for me. For instance, last night we had a whale of a party in the mess. It was a farewell to young Carew. He'd been cashiered out of the army. Bad show. Oh, if I feel tomorrow anything like I feel today, heaven help the army. I should think if Carew feels tomorrow anything like he feels today, he'll probably blow his brains out. Wouldn't be a bad idea at that. The best thing that boy can do is to pack his bags and make his getaway. It all started with a woman. An attractive little widow with dyed hair. We all knew it, all except Carew. It was her birthday, and he asked her what she wanted. Oh, instead of replying like any normal woman and saying, a box of chocolates, she said she wanted the green eye of the little yellow god. And Carew got it for her. What she thought she was going to do with it, how she thought she could wear it, or where she was going to put it, I haven't the vaguest idea. They called him Mad Carew. Oh, he wasn't mad. A trifle impulsive, perhaps, but you can't call a fella mad for writing rude words on Government House. I've wanted to do it myself many a time. We all hated the governor's wife. Ugly old bag. Too bad about Carew. He had a great future in the army. Fine family. Educated at Eton. Used to row for Oxford. Oh, I'll miss the young scamp. I say, boy, bring me a stinger, will you?

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1: Oh, Miss Bankhead.
2: Oh, hello, Meredith, darling. Meredith Wilson. Well, how are you this week, Meredith?
1: Oh, I'm all right, Miss Bankhead. But that story Florence Desmond told about Lieutenant Carew, whew, that was really a pistol.
2: You liked it?
1: Oh, very sad. The same thing that happened to this feller happened to a feller back home, only his name wasn't Carew, and he wasn't a lieutenant. But he was cashiered out of the service.
2: Oh, dear, here we go again. Oh, he was in the army.
1: Well, not exactly. You see, he was cashiered out of the service station. He worked for a chain of service stations and wore a uniform and everything, but he was fired for running around with the cashier.
2: Cashier, yes.
1: Oh, it was all very sad.
2: Not as sad as it is now, darling.
1: Well, it gets better as it goes along.
2: Care to bet?
1: Well, sir, Miss Bankhead. Let me just tell you about Betty.
2: Now, Meredith, darling, please. One revolting story at a time. Better yet, let me put it this way. Why don't you play something for us, huh?
1: Well, I'd love to. How about Zing Went the Strings of My Heart?
2: Ah, sounds delightful, darling. Ladies and gentlemen, here is Meredith Wilson and the Big Show Orchestra and Chorus with a gay and enchanting interpretation of a memorable popular hit song, Zing Went the Strings of My Heart.

0: And right now on The Big Show, we want to tell you about the biggest show in town coming your way this Saturday, January 20th. 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
1: Hey, miss, who's the traffic manager around here? I'm Martha Ray.
2: I am the MC around here.
1: Excuse me. Oh, Uncle Milty. Well, you know, I didn't recognize you in that costume.
2: I am not Uncle Milty, whoever she is.
1: Oh, yes, of course. I should have known. You're Milty's mother. Oh, what a faux pas. I could kill myself.
2: May I watch? Look here, darling, and I use the word darling because they won't let me use the word I'd like to use. I am not Uncle Milty. I am not Uncle Milty's mother. I am Uncle Tallulah Bankhead.
1: You're Tallulah Bankhead? Oh, knock it off, kid. You're flipping your lid, old girl. You know, I've been listening to this show, and I know what this Tallulah looks like. She's about 8 feet tall, weighs 525 pounds, and is 95 years old.
2: I will tell you now, my dear, coldly and dispassionately, that I am Tallulah Bankhead.
1: Well, I answer you now, coldly and whatever you said. You got rocks in your head, old girl.
2: How can I make this idiot believe me? Here, listen to this. I'll be seeing you in all the old familiar places. Without merit, too. And now, who am I?
1: Carmen Lombardo.
2: Will you please look at me calmly and try to figure out who I am?
1: Well, the way it sounds every week, Tallulah Bankhead is 8 feet tall, weighs 525 pounds, is 95 years old, and what do you know? You are Tallulah Bankhead.
2: Isn't she sweet?
1: You're not sore or anything, are you?
2: Oh, of course not, darling. It's so reassuring to know that in half an hour I'll never have to see you again.
1: Oh, well, gee whiz, don't get mad. At least not for a half hour. You know, I came to see you because I know you can help me. You see, now, you're a dame with class. And me? I'm a dame. But I'm tired of running around with the kind of men I've been going out with. I'd like to go out with the kind of guys you go out with. Those high-class bums. Can you tell me what I should do to better myself?
2: Well, it's the little things that count.
1: Well, most men go out with me because of my brain.
2: You see, it's the little things that count.
1: I'd like to travel with a higher type crumb. You know, like a manager of an A&P. Or a boss painter. Or a Louis Calhern.
2: Oh, you mean an old high-class boss.
1: Yeah, I don't know why it is. I meet plenty of vacuum cleaner salesmen. But how do you get to meet Hoover? That's a very funny joke.
2: Would you settle for Dewey?
1: Why should I? Nobody else did.
2: out of the mouths of babes.
1: Are you kidding? With this mouth? You know, I got a big problem for a girl of my sex. I've got to get my hooks into You see, I got to get my hooks into a real classy type creep.
2: Well, then, I think I'll have to introduce you to Louis Calhoun.
1: Oh, it'll be love at first sight. Me married to Louis Calhoun. I can see it now. Louis Calhoun and me, sharing the same laundry chute.
2: Look, Miss Ray, why don't you sing and get whatever's bothering you out of your system? What would you like to sing, darling?
1: That old black magic.
2: Well, that's the only way you'll ever get to marry Louis Calhoun, darling. Black magic.
1: She's a doll.

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0: Ah, Martha, darling, that was divine. Now, let's see, darlings. I better give the darling little stations all over the country a break, huh?
1: Tallulah?
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1: Well, let me put it this way. I'd like to ring your chimes.
0: Darling, ask me anything, but my chimes I give to no man.
2: Oh, before you ring your chimes, I'd like to mention that this portion of the program was brought to you by RCA Victor, world leader in radio, first in recorded music, first in television. 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
0: Tonight on Broadway, darlings, there's a fine revival of a comedy playing to capacity. It is that renowned classic by George S. Kaufman and Edna Ferber called The Royal Family. Tonight we're bringing you a scene from the play in which I portray a member of a famed theatrical family, Julie Cavendish to be exact, and Louis Calhern plays the role of my brilliant but incorrigible brother, Tony. So, the curtain is up and you meet some of the members of the royal family.

0: Good heavens, Miss Julie, you're dripping wet. 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I'll get your warm mules.
1: Oh, thank you, Della. Where is he? Where is he, my brother Tony?
0: Roaming the house like a caged lion. Miss Julie, your coat is ripped.
1: The entire population of New York is standing on our doorstep, howling for a glimpse of America's foremost screen lover. In the meantime, they take what fortune sends. And it just so happens to be me.
0: Here now, slip these on.
1: Oh, good, Julie. Oh, thank you, thank you. Oh, what a day this has been. I had to get out at the corner. You don't dare drive up. Oh, my dear Della, you should try playing a matinee audience made up entirely of sea lions. They came in wet to the knees and never did dry off. They spent the first act taking galoshes off and the last act putting them on. You know, my dear, I looked out once during the last act and couldn't see a face. And coughing. I think they had a cheerleader. Lincoln couldn't have held them with the Gettysburg Address.
2: Oh, there you are, Julia. Did you get my passport?
1: A plague on your public, Tony. I'm a battered wreck.
2: Julia, the passport. Have you got the passport?
1: No, shut up, Tony. I'm not over my matinee.
0: Dinner at the usual time, Miss Julie.
1: No. Hold it a while, Della, please.
0: Mr. Gilbert Marshall phoned.
1: Oh, darling Gil. Oh, dear, I forgot to call him.
0: He said he'd call here.
1: Oh, good.
0: The La Bohème dress shop says your dress is all ready.
2: Oh, dress be hanged. My boat sails at midnight. What have you done about my passport?
1: Tony, my love, your distinguished producer, Oscar Wolfe, is getting it.
2: Oh, he is? Why didn't you say so, thank heaven?
1: He's been pulling all sorts of wires. He's been in and out of my dressing room all afternoon. Everybody's been in and out of my dressing room all afternoon. Compared to my dressing room, Grand Central Station was a rustic retreat. Reporters and process servers and sob sisters.
2: Listen, Julie, how soon will Wolf get here?
1: Oh, I don't know. Oh, right away. And he's bringing the money for you, too. They kept your reservations, and I paid for it. By the way, you neglected to tell me that you were roughing it across in the royal suite.
2: I can't travel as a stowaway.
1: Hire a battleship for all I care. But remember, I'm a working girl. What do you do with all your money anyway? You go out to Hollywood with a $1 billion contract, and you buy a pink plaster palace for $150,000, and a Sartor Fraschini for $20,000, a Spana Suiza for $25,000, a camp in the Sierras for another 50 gods. You were sunk $250,000 before they ever rolled a camera on you. And as soon as they start to take a picture, you knock out the director and quit.
2: No, it'll blow over in a month. That's why I want to get away.
1: Why do you have to go to Europe? What are you going to do when you get there?
2: I am going to bathe in the pure beauty of Athens. I want to lose myself in the black forests of Bavaria. Oh, I don't know where I'm going. Any place where it rains all the time.
1: All right, brother. Go to Pango Pango. But attend to your own passport.
2: What's that? Somebody at the door?
1: Keep calm. They can't get up here.
2: Look here. Do you think I'd better put some furniture against the front door?
1: Well, you have to go out sometime, won't you? They can't keep back the Queen Mary up to our house.
2: No, oh, I'll get out all right when the time comes. Well, what is it? What is it, Della?
0: Oh, one of them reporters tried to get up in the service elevator, but they got in.
1: Oh, that crowd still standing around down there in the wet snow?
0: There certainly is a mob of them, Miss Julie. Looks like a bigger crowd than the time Mr. Tony got his first divorce.
2: Don't tell our faithful retainers to man the battlements. Drop fire on them if they try to storm.
0: Yes, sir.
2: I don't have much time, Julie. I'll have to get aboard early if I'm to dodge the crowd. About that passport.
1: Who says you have to get on the boat? Maybe I am naive.
2: A million reasons. I feel like it. I want to get so far from Hollywood and sunshine. I never want to hear camera again. Or stage either, for that matter. You can have it. I'm through.
1: Oh, through? You've been saying that ever since you played Little Lord Fauntleroy.
2: Oh, but I mean it this time. That's why I'm going abroad. Give me 2 years in Munich with my violin under Russia, and I'll show you what the stage means to me. I can be a great musician. Or I may go away into India and study Hindu philosophy. It's the only real thing in the world. You wear just one garment, you know. A long white robe.
1: That'll be restful.
2: The stage. I'd rather spend 10 minutes in the cathedral at Chartres. I don't give a... What are all these letters? They've been here all day. What are they?
1: Stop shouting. Isabel!
2: Why didn't you say so? Throw it in the forest.
1: Look, brother mine. You're not fooling me about why you're going to Europe. Cathedrals and violins and long white garments. It's this woman you're running away from. Else, why was she on the same train with you?
2: Oh, I'm not afraid of her. I gave her the slip in Chicago.
1: Just the same. That's why you're running away. Now, don't lie to me, Tony Cavendish.
2: Well, suppose I am. I'm not afraid of her.
1: Then what is it?
2: It's that blankety-blank process server she's got after me.
1: Which blankety-blank process server?
2: The breach of promise suit.
1: Breach of promise?
2: Yes, $200,000. That's why I've got to stay cooped up here. You don't think I'm afraid of reporters, do you? But if they ever clap that paper on me, I can't sail.
1: $200,000 for breach of promise. Assault and battery on his director. Probably another $100,000. And breaking your contract with the picture company, I guess $500,000 will cover it.
2: Well, it's worth it. Get that sunshine.
1: What did you ever promise this movie actress that's worth $200,000?
2: What? Oh, she claims to have some letters. I didn't want her in the first place. She was that director's girl. That's why he got sore. That's the process server.
0: I'll get it. Who is there?
3: Miss Cavendish, this is Gilbert Marshall.
1: Oh, it's Gil. Let him in, Gil. Let him in. Gil, darling.
2: Oh, is this a time to entertain people?
1: Gil, it's so wonderful to see you.
4: Is there something wrong, Julie? Can I help? All those people in the street.
1: Oh, everything is happening, darling. Oh, but just family, Gil. Oh, you're still sane, aren't you? Aren't you? And solid and reliable and sure.
4: I hope so.
1: Oh, how nice. And I was going to be so ravishing on our first meeting. I had it all planned, darling. Oh, let me make an entrance, will you? I'll say, is it really you, Gil? And after all these years, you'll say...
2: Answer the phone!
1: Gods, excuse me, Gil. Hello. Hello. Oh, Oscar, yes, dear. Yes, I'm sure you did, but...
2: Who is it? What's wrong?
1: Oh, Oscar, well, of course, yes, if you can't, then, well, there's no use on you. There's nothing to be. Yes, I know it is, yes, I know. Well, I'm leaving very shortly to the theater, yes, I am. But don't worry, I'll give a good performance.
2: Well?
1: Well, that was Oscar Wolfe. Now, Tony, I don't want you to hit the ceiling.
2: He hasn't got my passport!
1: It is not so vital. You haven't done anything so terrible.
2: You don't know what you're talking about. You'll find out if it's vital. Why, get... If this woman...
1: Oh, don't be so childish, Tony. What can she do to you? You talk like somebody in a melodrama. Now, calm down and shut up! Oh, Gil, this is my brother, Tony.
2: What can she do to me? I'll tell you what she can do to me.
1: Tony, will you be quiet? This is Mr. Gilbert Marshall. Gil, my brother, Tony.
2: John? What the devil kind of jam do you think I'm in anyway? What do you think I blew all the way from California for? The ride? I've got to get out of here, I tell you. That woman's in town by this time. Do you know what that means? You don't know that polka. Why, I've seen her pick up a thing like this ashtray here, only bigger and heavier. She's a killer. She'll do anything. She'd just as soon shoot us. Look at you. She's a pole, you know. She's cuckoo about me, and she knows I'm through with her. Now, if you don't want to do anything to help me, why, all right. You're a devil of a sister. I'm only your brother. Why should you bother about me? But I'm telling you now, if they get me, I'll be all over the front page, and so will you, and the whole blasted family. Now, if that's what you want, believe me, that's what you're going to get. What am I doing with this ashtray? There. Pleased to have met you, Mr. Gilson.
4: Wait, what's this about a passport?
1: Darling, Tony must get a passport. He can't sail for Europe.
4: I'll get that passport. Get you an emergency one. I've got friends downtown.
2: When?
4: Have it sent down to the Queen Mary, say, 20 minutes. Better still, I'll take you down myself and smuggle you aboard.
1: Oh, Gil, darling, you're a rock.
2: Good man. We could use a chap like this in the family. Della, where are you? Get my stuff together. We're on our way.
0: Coming, Mr. Tony.
1: Goodbye, Gil, darling. Bless you. Hurry back, won't you? Goodbye, Tony.
2: Get 3 cabs exactly alright. Carry the stuff out. Put it in the 3rd cab. Gilson, we'll take the 1st. All set?
1: The end of a perfect day. Thank heaven. Oh, Tony. Now, don't charter a tug and come back. That's all I ask. Now, take care of your sinus. Keep out of Russia. But why you have to go to Europe? Oh, never mind, darling. Goodbye.
2: Open the door. Get ready to attack. This is the big breakthrough. They can't stop us now. 1, 2, 3, charge! Remember, it's the guaranteed thrust.
1: Goodbye, brother. Goodbye, brother. Oh, brother, for the peace and quiet of Mace's basement.

0: Well, you're very kind, darlings. We share your applause with two fine performers, Martin Blaine as Gil and Miss Nell Harrison as Della. As for you, Louis Calhoun, I can only say I wish we could do a play together on Broadway.
1: To be in a play with you would be my pleasure, my sweet.
0: The theater is supposed to be an invalid, but with performers like you, it could easily be cured, sweetie.
1: You could cure it single-handed, sugar.
2: Hey, Jimmy, get a load of those two sugar-cured hams.
3: Yeah, Martha, there's something going on here that ain't kosher. Let you and me show them how to really do some acting.
2: Oh, it'll be my pleasure, my sweat. Sweet. 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
3: We can beat them playing the royal family and give them spades. 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

0: Hey, Goomba, can't we be more than just sisters?
1: How about brothers? Meredith, some acting music, if you please.

0: Julie, I gotta get out of town. 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I'm not gonna get out of town without my passport. You said you was gonna get me a passport.
1: I got you one passport, and I'm still waiting to get the other one.
0: What am I gonna do with two passports? I only need one.
1: Well, they're having trouble with your picture on the passport. They couldn't get that nose on only one.
0: All of a sudden, I need two passports. I'm in a double jalopy. I gotta get out of town, Julie.
1: Where are you going, Tony?
0: Any place where it rains all the time.
1: Oh, you're going back to Hollywood, California.
0: No, I can't go back to Hollywood. I promised that girl a mink coat, but I got her a muskrat rake cake. Now she's trying to pin the rap on me.
1: Who's the girl, Tony?
0: Only one of the greatest actresses dead or alive. And I wish she were. None other than the one and only Tallulah Bankhead.
1: She's an actress?
0: What an actress. What an actress. You don't like her because once she gave you a hot foot.
1: Why, she can't hold a match to me.
0: She did.
1: Why, when I played Juliet, the rafters shook. And believe me, it ain't easy to play Juliet and run up and shake the rafters at the same time. Very fair.
0: I gotta get out of town. Where's my passport? I gotta get out of town.
1: Where are you going, Tony?
0: I'm gonna bathe the pure beauty in Athens.
1: Jimmy. No, that's wrong. I'm going to bathe in the pure beauty of Athens.
0: You do what you want, and I'll do what I want. I got to get out of town. Where's my passport? I got to get on that boat.
1: I'll manage it for all I care. You went to Hollywood with a $1 million contract, and you got yourself plastered in a pink palace that cost $150,000. You spent $50,000 for a car. A Franchu do do do. Spaniel Pro. A Buick! What you need, like a hole in the hood. Hole in the hood. Bye.
0: Okay. If you won't get me a passport, I'm leaving anyway. I'll go where this Tallulah dame will never find me. Farewell, Julie.
1: Where are you going, Tony?
0: There's a little picture theater around the corner. She'll never go there. They're showing All About Eve. Farewell, Julie.
1: Farewell. Farewell, brother. Oh, brother, for the peace and quiet of Macy's window.

0: Martha and Jimmy, the royal family abdicates in your honor. You were both really darling.
1: Excuse me, may I speak to you a moment, Miss Bankhead?
0: Why, of course, Mr. Carter, but why the formality? What did you want to talk about, Jack?
1: That's it, Jack. I think I can save you a lot of Jack on this show. You see, Florence Desmond and I have been figuring it out. All the stars you have in this big show. Why, the actors' salaries alone must run into five figures.
0: Not forgetting mine, darling.
1: Okay, seven with your figure.
0: I asked for that.
1: You asked for that figure?
0: Isn't he dull?
1: No, what I'm trying to say, Tallulah, is that Florence Desmond and I can do this whole show by ourselves. Why, we can be every big star you ever had in these shows. Just Florence and I. It'll save you a lot of money.
0: Oh, you mean just the three of us will do the big show?
1: Just the two of us. Florence and I. She's a better Tallulah than the original. Much Betty. Could we do a sample for you?
0: If you don't.

0: We'll be 5 minutes short. Go ahead, darling.
1: Okay, Tallulah Desmond, you're on the air. Ladies and gentlemen, here is your hostess, the glamorous, unpredictable Tallulah Desmond.
0: Well, darling. hello, darlings. I call you all darlings because you are darlings. Darlings. Bore. The most revolting, nauseating story. Don't you dare to mention her name on this program. Isn't she sweet? Give my regards to Broadway. Remember me to Herald Square. Why can't that orchestra stay on key? Boys. You've been darlings, darlings. Isn't this weird?
2: Oh, excuse me, Tallulah.
0: Why, darlings, it's Fred Allen Carter, darlings.
2: Thank you, one and none.
0: Oh, Fred, that is insanely divine.
2: Yes, Tallulah, and now that you mention it, Florida is cold. Why, it was so cold down there, when I went to sleep at night, I had to slip in between two pieces of hot pastrami.
0: And, darlings, here is Meredith Wilson Carter and a teensy-weeny-tiny show orchestra and chorus in one of Meredith's teensy-weeny-tiny arrangements of Dardanella. That was divine, Meredith, darling.
3: Well, sir, now here is Marlene Dietrich Desmond.
0: Hello, Tallulah, darling. Falling in love again, never wanted to. What am I to do? I can't help it. Wherever I go, men follow me, and why not? I make such good Wiener Schnitzel. Ed is his way.
3: Oh, say, Tallulah.
0: Edwin Carter.
3: Oh, listen, Tallulah. Tonight I would like to explain the story of the opera Carmen, you know.
0: But Ed. I'm going to sing. Give my regards.
3: Oh, that's enough. That's enough. I'll explain it up to there. Now, you see, Carmen is working in a cigar factory. Oh, this is wonderful, you know. Now, she's wrapping cigars, and one day she meets a fellow named Guy. Now, Guy and Carmen decide to become brothers, you see. So later they organize an orchestra, which is known as the Cigar Band.
0: Well, look who's here. Hildegard Desmond, the incomparable. Je ne sais pas what to do. Darling, je vous aime beaucoup. I love you, dear. I do. I do. Good evening, ladies and gentlemen. Well, and here's Vaughn Monroe Carter.
4: Racing with a goon. I open your father's balloon.
0: Thank you, Vaughn Monroe Carter, darling. And now...
5: Hello, Tallulah. How's every little inka-dinka-doo?
0: This
1: one. No. I do Durante.
0: I said, I'll do this
5: one. This is sabotage.
0: Here, I'll do it, Jack.
6: Chitta-beat, chitta-beat, chitta-beat, chitta-beat, chitta-beat. Hey-ya. 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What a lyric. I'm practically Noel Coward. Chitta-beat, chitta-beat, chitta-beat, chitta-beat, chitta-beat.
1: Wait a minute. Yeah. Stop the mimic. I'm the real Jimmy Durante. What is this, a man and woman imitating Durante? An imposter and an impostatress.
0: I think it's charming, Jimmy.
1: Hold it. Are you the real Tallulah Bankhead?
0: I am the only Tallulah Bankhead. Now, Jimmy,
7: And I think it's really wonderful for people to imitate you. There's room in this world for more than one Durante. You know, darling, this might be a better world for all of us to live in if everybody was as warm and as sweet and as lovable as you. If the world were full of Durantes, what a wonderful world it would be. If the world were full of Durantes, what a wonderful world it would be. Every day would be sunny, life would really bubble. So much laughter, there'd be no room for trouble. If the world were full of Durantes, think of all the sights we would see. A football game at the Tournament of Roses. Imagine one football and 90,000 noses. If the world were full of Durantes, what a wonderful world it would be.
1: Thanks, Tula. And may I return the compliment and say, if the world were full of Tallulahs, what a wonderful place it would be. Every heart in a man would be tripping like a hammer. Their eyes would pop just from seeing so much glamour. If the world were full of Tallulahs, how unpredictable the women would be. I can picture each man just as nervous as a starling. She'd kiss him and say, you're for me, you darling, darling. If the world were full of Tallulahs, what a wonderful world it would be. The Giants would win the pennant, and I'm not trying to be a smarty, and Republicans would all join the Democratic Party. If the world were full of Tallulahs, what a baritone world, what an effervescent world.

We hope you'll be with us next week when our stars will be Fred Allen, Eddie Cantor, Portland Hoffer, Judy Holliday, Gypsy Rose Lee, Vaughn Monroe, Patrice Munsell, and, of course, Meredith Wilson and the Big Show Orchestra and Chorus. And until then, may the good Lord bless and keep you, whether near or far away.

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0: As we look in at the Nelson household at 1847 Rogers Road, we find Ozzie and Harriet seated in the living room.
1: Any mail today, Oz?
2: Yeah, it finally got here.
1: Gee, the mail is certainly slow in this place, isn't it?
2: I don't know why we have to live on the only street in Hollywood that won't give up the Pony Express.
1: Well, it eventually gets here. Where is the mail?
2: It's right here. There's a letter from my Aunt Belinda. It's there if you want to read it.
1: Well, what does it say? Is Uncle George all right?
2: Yeah, he's working now.
1: Oh, really?
2: Mm-hmm. Aunt Belinda says it's the best job he ever had. Uncle George makes fire extinguishers filled with gasoline.
1: Fire extinguishers filled with gasoline?
2: They're there for people with plenty of insurance.
1: You've been at those joke books again, haven't you? Say, what are those big books over there?
2: Oh, I sent for them. They just came in today, some of them. They look very interesting, too.
1: Unusual titles, aren't they? Strange Woman, Strange Cargo. What's that one over there called?
2: Well, that's a book on skin troubles. It's called Strange Mange.
1: Ozzie, stop making things up.
2: Darling, when will you realize that you're married to a man with a mind like a steel trap?
1: Oh, brother. You know, honey, you should have been a master of ceremonies. I can just see your name up in lights in front of Slapsy Maxie. Ozzie Nelson, the only master of ceremonies with a steel-trapped mind and the fractured skull.
2: You know, there's a lot to this mental business, though. It's all explained in one of these books here. Life is a constant conflict, wherein the stronger mind controls the weaker mind.
1: I'll bet that's what happened to my mind the night I said I'd marry you.
2: Are you kidding? Why, I just mumbled the question. It was practically inaudible. And you shouted yes so loud you scared the daylights out of me.
1: Ah, now that's where you're wrong. I remember it very distinctly. We were riding in the car and you kept saying, "Will you marry me? Will you marry me?" And I kept shaking my head and shaking my head back and forth, back and forth.
2: Oh, that time you had your nose caught in the windshield wiper and you know it. You'll think differently about this mental business, though, when I hypnotize you one of these days.
1: Hypnotize me? Since when have you been interested in hypnotism?
2: Oh, ever since this book arrived.
1: What book is that?
2: This one here. It's called Strange Journeys into the Fascinating Fields of Hypnotism. Or How to Tell Your Best Friends Before They Tell You.
1: Hypnotism. Oh, Ozzie, do you really believe in that stuff?
2: Of course I do. You know, I was once in a theater where a hypnotist called a guy up on the stage, and he hypnotized him. He made him cackle like a rooster, bark like a dog, even try to dig a gopher hole right on the stage. That ought to prove something.
1: Oh, it proves something, all right. Proves the guy was a big dope.
2: I am not. No, really, though, they're doing some wonderful things with hypnotism lately. One professor spent 2 years hypnotizing a cat into thinking she was a dog and finally succeeded.
1: Well, that sounds pretty interesting. What was the result?
2: Well, nobody knows. She chased herself up a tree and never came down. But you know something, Harriet? From what I've read on the subject, I have a feeling that I might make a good hypnotist myself.
1: Well, now that you mention it, when you were in college, weren't you voted the one most likely to put people to sleep?
2: Okay, make jokes if you want, but I'll bet I can hypnotize you right now. And I've only read the first chapter. Come on, let me try.
1: Oh, Ozzie, I'm too busy for such nonsense.
2: Oh, come on, be a sport.
1: Well, okay, go ahead.
2: Well, you've got to cooperate, you know.
1: All right, what do I do?
2: Well, first, you've got to make your mind a complete blank.
1: Oh, you want to start even, huh?
2: Now, this is the way it's done.

0: Look at me.
1: Is that a wart on your nose?
0: Now, please, Harriet, if you want to be hypnotized, you've got to concentrate.
1: Okay, I'm concentrated.
0: Fine, here we go now. Mumbo jumbo, hambo bambo, bobo lobo, you are going to sleep. You are going to sleep. Watch me closely. Mumbo jumbo, hambo bambo,
1: Bobo Lobo.
0: Bobo Lobo, you are going to sleep. You are going to...
1: Ozzy.
0: Oh, yes. Stare into my eyes. I am your master. I am your guiding light. I am your Svengali.
1: You're nuts. I'm going out in the kitchen for a cup of coffee. Why don't you read the book over a few more times, honey?
0: Oh, I want to get somebody to hypnotize while it's fresh in my mind. Say, maybe Gloria could...
1: No, you don't now. Gloria's busy in the kitchen cooking dinner.
0: Oh, gosh.
1: And I've got things to do, too. I'll be back later.
0: Gee, I wonder why that didn't work on Harriet. I guess she must have too much willpower to be hypnotized. I'll bet I could hypnotize Gloria, though. I think I'll try, only this time I'll use a subtle approach. Oh, Gloria! Gloria!
2: Did you call me, Mr. Nelson?
0: Yes, I did, Gloria. How's dinner coming?
2: Oh, pretty good. I'm bashing the potatoes now.
0: No, you mean mashing the potatoes, don't you, Gloria?
2: No, I was bashing them. Can I help it if I have a nasty temper?
0: I don't want to take up too much of your time because I know you're very busy out there in the kitchen.
2: Yes, and I'm having a lot of trouble with that turkey I'm cooking.
0: Oh, really?
2: Yes. Every time I start to close the oven door, he looks at me as if to say, "Don't fence me in."
0: Oh, that's just your imagination, Gloria.
2: Yeah, maybe it is. I have such a vivid imagination, Mr. Nelson. You know, I once thought I resembled Dorothy L'Amour.
0: Dorothy L'Amour?
2: Isn't it silly? And all along, I'm the spitting image of Lana Turner.
0: You know, Gloria, I saw a little glint in your eye this afternoon, and I was thinking maybe you're preparing some special surprise for me.
2: Well, I was going to make you one of my cocktails. I call it the Gloria Special.
0: Oh, really? How do you make it?
2: Well... First, you take a very large glass.
0: Yes.
2: Then you pour in 2 quarts of gin.
0: Yes.
2: That's all.
0: You mean that's all, brother. Gloria, I'll tell you what I really wanted to talk to you about. What do you know about hypnotism and clairvoyance?
2: Not very much, Mr. Nelson. I always listen to Abbott and Costello.
0: No, Gloria, hypnotism is the power to make people realize their secret ambitions. For instance, how would you like to become Betty Grable?
2: Maine Grable?
0: That's right. In 5 minutes, I could convince you that you are Betty Grable.
2: You might convince me, Mr. Nelson, but my legs would never believe it.
0: If you only had a secret ambition, Glory, I could hypnotize you right into it.
2: Oh, but I have. I always wanted to be a great dramatic actress like Ethel Barrymore.
0: Well, wonderful. Why didn't you say so? I'll tell you what you do. Now, you just relax and you look at me. Look me right in the eye. Mumbo jumbo. Hambo bambo. Bobo lobo. Repeat after me. I am a great dramatic actress.
2: You are a great dramatic actress.
0: So you do like Abbott and Costello, don't you?
2: Oh, yes.
0: Now, look me in the eye. Repeat these exact words. I am making a great Shakespearean picture.
2: Look me in the eye and repeat these exact words. I am making a great Shakespearean picture.
0: The lights are on. The cameras are turning.
2: The lights are on. The cameras are turning.
0: Over in one corner.
2: Quiet on the set.
0: Oh, I think I hypnotized her. Gloria? Gloria?
2: Miss Ethel Barrymore, please. To be or not to be, that
0: Harriet,
2: is the question.
0: Harriet, come quick. I've hypnotized Gloria. I've hypnotized Gloria.
1: Ozzie, after all, fun is fun, but it's been 3 hours since she hypnotized Gloria, and she still thinks she's Ethel Barrymore.
2: Romeo, Romeo, wherefore art thou, Romeo?
1: Oh, dear. Can't you possibly snap her out of it?
0: Well, it says in the book to snap my fingers like this.
2: Romeo, Romeo, climb up on the ladder, Romeo. Climb up on the ladder, Romeo. My joints are a little stiff, aren't they? To be or not to be.
1: Oh, Ozzie, this is beginning to be serious. Let's get a professional hypnotist over here right away.
0: Yeah, I'm afraid you're right. But what are we going to do with Gloria in the meantime? She's just standing there, stiff as a poker.
1: Yeah. Yeah, she really is stiff as a poker, isn't she? Ozzie, what are you doing?
0: I'm moving her over here. I think she'll look better next to the fireplace.
1: Oh, Ozzie, stop clowning and let's get going. Is this the place, Ozzie?
0: Yes, it says Dr. Dipso. Come on, let's go in.
3: How do you do? Something I can do for you?
0: Well,
3: Or would you rather come back sometime when your wife's not with you?
0: We came to see Dr. Dipso.
1: Yes, can the doctor see us right away? This is quite an emergency.
4: Oh, well, I'm sure he'll be with you in just a moment. He's in the next room with some poor fellow who thinks he's an aeroplane.
5: Now, young man, you're convinced that you're not a B-29?
6: Oh, yes, doctor. I can't imagine how I ever thought I was a B-29.
5: Oh, that's good.
6: I feel so much better now that I know I'm a P-38. Well, goodbye, doctor.
7: Happy landing, young man.
5: Now, what can I do for you?
1: Well, we've come to you with a very urgent case, doctor. You see, it's the result of a hypnotic spell that caused some sort of an awful stupor.
5: Oh, yes, a pitiful case. You poor man, what is your name?
0: No, not me. We're here together.
1: You see, Dr. Dipso, my husband here hypnotized our cook, Gloria. Now he can't snap her out of it.
0: And we thought we could get you to come over to the house and help us.
5: Oh, yes, of course. Nurse.
3: Yes, Dr. Dipso.
5: Nurse, I'm going to be busy for a while. Will you call Dr. Kildare, Dr. Brent, Dr. Christian, and Dr. Gillespie? Have you got that?
3: Yes, you want me to call Dr. Kildare, Dr. Brent, Dr. Christian, and Dr. Gillespie. What shall I tell them?
5: Tell them the poker game is off.
1: Doctor, this is Gloria, the young lady who's in the trance.
5: How can you tell?
2: Friend, Roman, countryman, lend me your ears.
0: See what I mean, Doc?
5: You know, this case looks like a distinct schizophrenic tendency with delusions of grandeur and manic depressive syndromes. I believe there's been only one other case like it in medical history.
1: Oh, really?
5: Yes. But don't worry, I'm cured now.
0: You see, Doc, she thinks she's Ethel Barrymore.
5: Well, let's see what we can do. Mumbo jumbo, hambo bambo, bobo lobo.
0: See, Harriet, the doctor used the same words I do.
5: Ipso facto poomp.
1: Yeah, plus a couple he carved out of his own head. You think you can do anything for a doctor?
5: Oh, I think so, Mrs. Nelson. You see, hypnosis is merely the power of the forceful mind over the weak mind. Just watch a moment and you'll see how strong my mind is. Gloria, look into my eyes. You are not a dramatic actress, you hear? You are not Ethel Barrymore. Jumbo, jumbo, you are Gloria.
2: Mumbo, jumbo, I'm Ethel Barrymore.
5: Hambo, bambo, you are Gloria.
2: Hambo, bambo, I'm Ethel Barrymore.
5: Now comes the supreme test. I must have absolute quiet.
0: You'll be quiet.
5: Now, Gloria, bobo, lobo. You are now Gloria.
2: Robo, Robo, I am now Gloria.
0: It worked. Gloria's okay.
1: Oh, that's wonderful. Thanks a million, Dr. Dipso.
5: Dr. Dipso, there must be a mistake. I am not Dr. Dipso.
0: Then who are you?
5: Silly boy, don't you recognize me?
8: I am Ethel Barrymore.

0: Getting back to Ozzie and Harriet, it seems that Ozzie got more than he bargained for when he started fooling around with hypnotism. Harriet, who knows her husband only too well, is a little worried that he may do some more experimenting in this unusual field. So, let's see what happens next.
1: Ozzie Nelson, look. I want you to promise me one thing, that you'll never hypnotize anyone again. Do you promise?
2: Yes, with two exceptions.
1: You mean you have two people you want to get under your spell?
2: Yeah, Lana Turner and the head of the gasoline board.
1: Oh, that's silly. Really, though, you know, you can get yourself into a lot of trouble by being so positive about these things.
2: Now, you know as well as I do that you wouldn't want me to have a negative outlook on life.
1: Well, it might be a lot safer.
2: Darling, let me pass on to you a little solid philosophy that I recently heard.
1: Such as, for instance...

0: get it.
1: Hello there. Oh, Ozzy, it's Mr. and Mrs. Waddington. Won't you come in?
2: Oh, yes, thank you, Harriet. We can only stay a moment. Roger, take off your hat.
3: Yes, my dear.
1: I just love your new furs, Mrs. Waddington.
2: Oh, thank you. They're an anniversary present.
1: Oh, they're very pretty. What kind of fur are they?
2: Weasel, I think. Roger, didn't these furs come from a weasel?
3: Yes, my dear. I gave them to you yesterday.
2: As a matter of fact, we're on our way to the dress shop now. Roger wants me to buy a few new dresses, some new shoes, and a new coat. Don't you, Roger?
3: Yes, my dear.
1: Aren't you going to buy anything, Roger?
3: Well, there is something I wanted to buy, but she won't let me.
1: Oh, why not? Is it too expensive?
3: Well, I don't know. How much does a bubble dancer cost?
4: Hello, folks. How are you?
2: Oh, hello.
1: Ozzy's had a pretty hectic day today. He's been fooling around with hypnotism.
2: Hypnotism? Pure nonsense.
1: Well, that's what I thought, too, until he hypnotized Gloria.
4: Sure, it's really much easier than you think. All it takes is a little practice and a strong mind.
3: Well, I ought to make a good hypnotist because I have a very strong mind.
4: You do?
3: Yes. Of course, it's in escrow now.
4: Say, you know, I have an idea. Why don't I hypnotize you, Roger?
2: Oh, stuff and nonsense.
1: Oh, now, Ozzy, haven't we had enough for one day?
4: Roger, what would you like to be more than anything else in the world?
3: Single.
4: No, really, Roger, I have a wonderful idea.
2: I don't think I'm going to like this.
1: Me either.
4: Roger, look me in the eye. Mumbo jumbo. Hambo bambo. Bobo lobo. You are no longer a mouse. You are a lion. A ferocious lion.
2: Roger. Roger, there's a strange look in your eye. What's the matter, Roger?
3: Shut up, you old goat.
2: Roger, what's come over you? This is your little wifey, your little dream kisser.
3: Dream kisser?
2: That's what you've always called me.
3: And you know why? I never dreamed anybody could have such a kisser.
2: Why, you don't know what you're saying.
3: Yes, and you can go shopping by yourself, because I'm going to meet the boys and play poker.
2: Over my dead body.
3: Nothing could make a nicer table.
2: Ozzy, what have you done to my dear little husband?
4: Gosh, I sort of hypnotized him, I guess.
3: I am a lion. And you are a helpless little lamb.
2: Roger, don't look at me that way.
3: I am a lion. I am going to tear you apart. Oh.
2: Get up off that floor and come home with me this instant. Is that clear, Roger?
3: Roger. Ozzy, I thought you said I was supposed to be the lion.
4: Well, that's hypnotism, Roger. Well, this has really been a mad day, hasn't it?
1: It certainly has. And I hope this has taught you a lesson not to fool around with hypnotism and things you don't know anything about.
4: Well, you're a fine one to make speeches about hypnotism. You of all people.
1: What do you mean, me of all people? I never hypnotized anybody.
4: Oh, no, you can tell that to others, but you can't tell that to me, because I was there.

0: And I hope I remain under your spell for the rest of my life.
1: Oh, honey!
0: Well, one thing is certain. I sure am glad we got Glory out of that spell.
1: Yeah, you know, I was really getting worried about her. Thank goodness she's perfectly normal again.
0: Yeah, she snapped out of it fine. Say, isn't it about time that she announced dinner?
1: Mm-hmm. Practically ready. She'll announce it any minute now.
2: Come on, ye, for whom the bell tolls.
0: All I can say is I hope Ethel Barrymore can cook.

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2: Irma? Irma?
3: Yes, Jane?
2: Honey, where are you going with that pot roast?
3: Downstairs. I have to cook it on the furnace downstairs in the basement.
2: Downstairs in the basement?
3: Yes, the recipe says to cook it over a low fire.
2: Well, that's what you can expect when you listen to my friend, Irma.

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1: Our friend Swan.
2: With my friend Irma.
0: Starring Marie Wilson as Irma and Kathy Lewis as Jane.

0: people like to live in the country. But me, Jane Stacy, give me New York. You can do the same things in New York that you can do in the country. Right now, I'm on the roof of our brownstone taking an early morning sunbath. Oh, I'm just stretched out here. I've got all the privacy in the world. On my right is a billboard. On my left is a blank wall of a warehouse. And right in front of me, holy mackerel, it's the YMCA. Outside of the track, I've never seen so many spy glasses. Well, but so what? I'm not frustrated. So I'm an eyeful in a bathing suit. Oh, I feel wonderful and alive because spring has come around. Of course, I'd feel a lot better if spring came around and brought me a fellow with it. But anyway, it's a beautiful day. Oh, look at that little squirrel scampering up that tree. Probably looking for a nut. Which reminds me, maybe Irma'd like to come up on the roof and take a sunbath. I think I'll get her. Oh, what a beautiful morning. Oh, what a beautiful day. Irma. Irma, honey, it's a glorious day. What are you doing in bed?
1: I think I'm sick, Jane.
0: Oh, really? Oh, sweetie, I'm sorry. Maybe you overate last night.
1: Maybe.
0: On second thought, that's impossible. Al bought your dinner. Well, how do you feel, honey? Have you a pain in any particular place?
1: No, I hurt all over. My pains aren't particular.
0: Oh. That's too bad. Well, maybe you'd feel better if you got up, huh? Here's your robe.
1: Thanks, Jane.
0: Now, how about some coffee?
1: No, thanks.
0: Want me to make you some tea?
1: No.
0: Milk?
1: No. I came into the world without anything. I might as well go out the same way.
0: Oh, honey, don't be dramatic.
1: But I do feel sick, Jane.
0: Well, then, gee, I don't think you should go to work. I won't go either. I'll stay home and I'll take care of you, huh? I'll call your boss, Mr. Clyde. I'll tell him you're not coming in.
1: Oh, I'd better speak to him, Jane. He won't know where anything is.
0: Oh, yes, I forgot you have your own filing system.
1: Hello?
2: Milton J. Clyde, attorney at law.
1: Mr. Clyde, this is me, Irma Peterson. She asked me to tell you she won't be in today because she's sick. Have you any messages you'd like delivered to her?
2: Miss Peterson, I would know that voice anyplace. The only thing I want from you is if you'll kindly tell me where you put a few things, and I'll be very happy to try to get by without you for the day.
1: Well, I'd be glad to help.
2: Fine. Now, where is the carbon copy of the letter you mailed to Mr. Alba?
1: On the other side of his letter. I had the carbon paper in backwards.
2: Well, that's par for you. Now, tell me, what did you do with that check for $1,000 which I got from Mrs. Van Gold?
1: Oh, that check was no good.
2: What are you talking about? It was certified.
1: Well, there were a lot of little holes in the check, so I threw it away. After all, I'm not stupid. Mr. Clyde? Hello? Are you there?
2: Yes, but I'm on my knees. Just one more question. What did you do with my papers on Universal Copper? Where did you file them?
1: Just where they belong, in the filing cabinet under A.
2: Under A?
1: Of course. Copper is made to make pennies. And whose picture is on the penny?
2: Lincoln's.
1: That's right. What's his first name?
2: Abraham.
1: So look under A. You see how easy these things are when we work together? Mr. Clyde. Mr. Clyde, where are you?
2: I'm on the floor. At least pay me the courtesy of hanging up so I can call the doctor. Goodbye.
1: Goodbye.
0: Was he angry, honey?
1: No, he's just a big-hearted sentimentalist.
0: Sentimentalist?
1: Yes, every time I talk to him, he cries. Oh. Jane, I think I'll lie down. I just feel bad all over, like an old horse ready for pasture.
0: Grand. I'll go and buy a saddle, and we'll take a ride in Central Park. On you. Come in.
3: It's only me, Professor Kropotkin. Hello, Jamie and Irma, my two little air conditioners. One breezy, the other with a dent in the vent. Irma, my darling little pigeon, what's the matter with you? You're lying there like a dead herring.
1: I'm sick, Professor.
3: Well, I'm no doctor, but let me give you some advice. As you know, when I was a little child, I was raised by a band of gypsies. And every time we got sick, they used to give us a pinch of barley root in a glass of vodka. Oh, those wonderful epidemics we had.
0: Oh, I think I will take her to a doctor, Professor. Maybe she needs a blood count or a basal metabolism.
1: Oh, Jane, why do I need a nasal metabolism? There's nothing wrong with my breathing. I'm just sick all over. Run down. Probably haven't got enough blood. You know, like when you're suffering from magnesia.
0: Anemia, honey.
3: Irma, my darling, most diseases are mental. What you should do is think of something real pleasant. Like you and Al are married.
1: Me and Al married?
3: There, you look better already. Now you're having a big wedding reception. All your friends are there.
1: All my friends.
3: And then on the table in front of you, they put a gorgeous wedding cake 6 feet high. Irma, Irma, why are you crying?
1: All that wonderful cake, and I'm too sick to eat any.
0: Oh, honey. Come in.
4: Hello, Janie and Irma. Oh, there you are, Professor.
3: Now, wait a minute, Mrs. O'Reilly.
4: Wait, nothing. This poem you shoved under my door. You've got your nerve. Girls, listen to this. Roses are red, violets are blue. How many more years must I wait for you?
0: Why, that sounds lovely. What's wrong with it?
4: He signed it the Undertaker.
3: Well, I couldn't spell Kropotkin in the dark.
4: I'll go along with you. Irma, darling, what are you doing lying there on the sofa?
1: I don't feel well, Mrs. O'Reilly.
4: Oh, you poor child. Jane, why don't you get a doctor?
0: Oh, I'm just about to take her to Dr. Davis.
4: Well, I know everyone prefers their own doctor. Me, I wouldn't go to anyone but Dr. Raymond Spritzler. He's done a lovely bit of plastic surgery for me.
3: That's nice. When are you going to call for it?
0: Well, this is getting us no place. Come on, honey. We'll go see a doctor and we'll find out what's wrong with you.
5: Good morning, Miss Stacy. What can I do for you?
0: Doctor, I have my roommate, Miss Peterson, in the reception room. She's been complaining about feeling ill, and I thought
5: yes,
0: that...
5: I understand. I'll see her immediately. Send Miss Peterson in.
1: Hello, Doctor.
5: Hello, Miss Peterson.
0: I'll wait outside for you, honey.
5: Now, if you'll just sit right here, Miss Peterson. That's it. Now, suppose that, first of all, we get a little case history,
1: Well, I'm afraid you're going to be disappointed, Doctor. You see, history was my worst subject.
5: You have a fine sense of humor. Now tell me, have you had any chronic afflictions?
1: Only Al. I've liked him for years.
5: I beg your pardon?
1: He's my fiancé, you know.
5: Yes, I know. Miss Peterson, we're not getting anywhere. I want to know if you recall ever having any serious illness.
1: No.
5: Well, when did you last see a doctor?
1: In that picture with Lionel Barrymore.
5: I see. Miss Peterson, will you please step over here on the scales?
1: Well, I haven't got a penny.
5: Well, it's on the... Now, please stand still. That's it. Uh-huh. 118.
1: Am I through?
5: No. Now, slip this thermometer under your tongue. That's it. Close your mouth. Fine. I'll get a chart ready for you. Emma Peterson, single. All right, now let's look at that thermometer. 98.
1: 98? Just weighed 118. I've lost 10 pounds.
5: Miss Peterson, why don't you lie down on this couch for a moment and rest? I'll be right back.
1: All right, I'll just listen to your radio. Do you mind if I use these earphones?
5: That's my stethoscope, but go right ahead.
0: Well, Doctor... Doctor, is it anything serious?
5: No, I'll be all right. I just had to get out of there for a minute. I mean, don't worry, Miss Stacy. There's nothing organically wrong with the girl. I think I know the cause of her illness. I think we can bring her back to normal.
0: Look, Doctor, I don't want miracles. I just want her to get well. What's wrong with her?
5: Your friend is suffering from a common disease.
0: Oh, dear, Doctor, what is it?
5: Well, it's nothing to be alarmed about. It's spring, and she's got an acute case of lovesickness.
0: Oh, I should have known. She's eating her heart out for Al. Oh, the poor kid. I'll go in and comfort her. Irma, honey. Irma? Cookie?
1: He loves me. He loves me not. He loves me. He loves me not. Oh, he doesn't love me.
0: Neither will the doctor when he finds out you cut all the fingers off his rubber gloves.
6: Ladies, did you know that Swan soap actually differs from other soaps? Sure, feel a cake of Swan. It feels smoother. As Susie Swan says, it's a smoothie.
0: It's a smoothie, it's a cake of Swan. You can feel that super cream blend. 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You can tell it in a minute. It's a smoothie, that's Swan.
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0: Sickness doesn't make matters one bit easier. You see, Irma happens to be in love with a man who hasn't worked for so long that... Well, I'll put it this way. If Al was Stanley, the explorer, and Dr. Livingston was a job, Stanley would never have found Livingston. I tell these things to Irma, but she keeps crying, and she's actually making herself sick. I've sent for the professor and Mrs. O'Reilly so we can have a council of war to decide what to do about Al. I just can't stand any more of Irma's suffering. Oh, sweetie. Please don't carry on like that. It's not good for you.
1: I can't help it, Jane. This is spring, the time for romance. The birds are singing, the flowers are budding. The sap is starting to fall, and I have no one to catch me.
0: Well, now, don't cry, honey. Things have a way of working out, you know. Why don't you go for a walk and forget your troubles, huh?
1: All right, I think I'll take a walk in the park and visit the zoo. After all, that's where I met Al.
0: Yeah. Yeah, I remember that, honey. He was taking peanuts away from the monkeys.
1: Goodbye.
0: Hello. Oh, Al. Al, I want you to come over here as soon as you can. Why not? What trouble are you having? With a gum machine? Didn't you get your gum? Well, you got the gum, but the string on the nickel broke. Look, Al, you hurry right over here. Goodbye. Come in.
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0: Now, don't worry, Janie. If Irma's in trouble, you'll stand in back of her. Mrs. O'Reilly will stand in back of you, and I'll stand in back of Mrs. O'Reilly. You know, I don't know if this could help Irma, but this could be a very good conga line.
1: Please, Professor, this is serious. Now, we all know that Al has been giving Irma the runaround, and what with this being spring and June not too far off, the poor girl is lovesick.
2: Aren't we all?
0: Please, Mrs. O'Reilly, stop winking at me. I'm tired of picking up your eyelashes.
1: Well, anyway, it seems to me that there's only one solution. Al is coming over here, and we've got to get him to commit himself, to announce his engagement to Irma.
0: But I thought they were engaged.
1: Oh, no, just in words, Professor. I want Al to give her a ring. And then Irma will feel secure, and she'll stop worrying herself sick.
0: In other words, we have to get Al to propose.
1: Yeah. Knowing him, I think it's hopeless.
0: Oh, Janie, nothing is hopeless. As in the case of... Tell me, Mrs. O'Reilly, how did you trick your first husband into proposing to you?
2: I didn't trick him. It was love at first sight. He always said my eyes were like two deep pools.
0: My luck, I had to meet you after the dam broke.
1: Please, the two of you, we're trying to solve Irma's problem.
2: Well, if Al did propose, where will he get a ring? Has he any money?
1: Money? Are you kidding? His pockets haven't seen his hands since that last cold spell we had.
2: Well, what are we going to do?
1: We've got to get him to propose. Otherwise, Irma's never going to get over her sickness.
3: Open up, chicken. It's me, your little Al.
1: That's him. That's him. I'll handle him, folks. If I need any help, I'll call you.
0: All right, Jimmy.
1: Come in.
4: Hello, Jane. Hi, folks. Where's Chicken? Well, why is everybody staring at me?
2: If I was your mother, I'd shoot your father.
0: If I was your father, I'd deserve it. Come on, Mrs. O'Reilly. Before we both forget, we are gentlemen.
4: What goes here, Jane? Hey, don't look at me that way. I've seen prosecuting attorneys with more pleasant expressions.
1: Al? Sit down.
4: First, I want to know where Chicken is.
1: That's what I want to talk to you about, Al. Now, you've known Irma for over a year.
4: Check.
1: And I assume you love her.
4: Love her? Jane, I ain't got any flair for these poetical phrases. But believe me, when I walk down the street with my arm around Irma, I couldn't feel any better if I was carrying home a barrel of beer.
1: Well, for you, that's kind of tender. But I want to know what you're going to do about her future.
4: Well, naturally, I'm spending day and night working on my deals.
1: Oh, stop with your deals.
4: No, this one's surefire. I'm planning on cutting the toes and heels off of socks and selling them for spats.
1: Oh, no, you'll never make any money that way. Why don't you try stretching bottle caps and selling them for pie plates?
4: See, that ain't bad. You know, Jane, there's a certain undertone here that I don't like. It's like a bunch of cops whispering to each other as I pass by.
1: Now, listen to me, Al. I want to know about you and Irma.
4: Just a minute, Jane. You may be her roommate, but my relationship with Irma is purely a personal matter.
1: Not when it makes her sick. Not when she's out walking like she is now and crying her heart out.
4: My chicken is sick? Oh, gee, I'd rather die than hurt my chicken.
1: Well, then why don't you do what any man would do? Make some definite gesture to show her that you mean business.
4: Well, I did, Jane. Why, just the other day, I went about making arrangements for our marriage. I priced a house, I looked at furniture, spoke to a minister, then I went to the bank to arrange for a loan.
1: Well?
4: Spent the rest of the day canceling everything.
1: Look, Al, the time has come when you're going to have to do something besides make promises.
4: But I've already told her we're engaged.
1: Al, in case you don't know, there's a little item called an engagement ring that a girl likes to get.
4: Been working on it. In fact, my friend Joe sold me a raffle ticket on a ring. Won the raffle, too. But something went wrong. Joe's wife woke up while he was trying to slip it off her finger.
1: Al, would you really give Irma a ring if you had one?
4: On my word.
1: Well, here.
4: What's this you're giving me, Jane?
1: This was my grandmother's engagement ring. She gave it to me, and I want you to give it to Irma.
4: Oh, Jane, I couldn't take this. It's an heirloom. Probably means a great deal to you.
1: It does. Not as much as Irma. And I don't want her to know that I gave it to you.
4: Gee, Jane, I don't know what to say.

0: I'm all choked up. How much is it worth?
1: Never mind what it's worth. Really? When you give this ring, I want you to be looking into two blue eyes, not three gold balls.
0: Trust me, Jane.
1: Don't be naive, Al. I'm going out now, and when I come back, I want to see a well Irma and an engaged Irma with a ring on her third finger left hand. Got me, Al?
0: Gotcha, Jane. Gee, looks like a pretty expensive ring. It's got two diamonds on each side. In that case, there's only one man to call. Who else but...
2: Hello, Joe.
0: Al, got a problem. Just received a ring with two diamonds. What do you suggest? Only one man to handle it? Friendly Freddy, the philosophical fence? Well, where is he located? Oh, he's with an old southern family on their farm? Oh, the prison farm in Georgia. No, Joe, this ring is legitimate. You see, I got to give it... Oh, Joe, what am I doing? What am I talking to you for? This is for my girl. The whole thing is on the up and up. Sorry I took up your time. Was merely acting on a natural impulse. Got carried away by the diamonds. Forget it, Joe. We'll call you on another proposition. Goodbye. Al, sometimes you get mighty close to being a bum.
3: Oh, Jane. Oh, why, Al, what are you doing here?
0: Hiya, chicken.
3: Hello, Al, honey.
0: Chicken... There's something very important I want to ask you.
3: All right, Al, shall we go over to the sofa?
0: No, this is important. Let's go over to the sink.
3: The sink? All right, Al.
0: Good. Now listen, I'll turn the faucet on. There. Pretty romantic, huh?
3: What?
0: Chicken, ain't you got no imagination? That's Niagara Falls.
3: No one could have said it any nicer. I do.
0: Chicken, we are now engaged. And to make it legal, I am going to give you an engagement ring.
3: Oh, Al, this is the moment I've waited for. Let me see the ring.
0: Not yet, chicken. Want to do this in such a way that you'll never forget it. Now we'll sit over here on the sofa.
3: Oh, hurry, Al. I'm as excited as an expectant father walking up and down in front of a maternity house.
0: Feel the same way, chicken. Now turn down the lights.
3: They're down.
0: Good. Now, chicken, close your eyes.
3: They're closed.
0: Now, beloved, as behooves the occasion, I would like to make a speech to mark this wonderful moment.
3: Oh, go ahead, Al. I can hear you even though my eyes are closed.
0: Chicken, I have looked the whole world over for a fair maiden to share my worldly possessions. I admit most of my possessions are no longer in my possession. Because they've already been possessed. And those I possess, I cannot get. Because they're in a place from which I have been dispossessed.
3: Go ahead, Al. It's beautiful.
0: But East is East, and West is West. And as Mark Twain said, we have met. And having met, I hereby with this ring thee do engage. Your hand, my love.
3: Here, Al. Al, what's the matter?
0: Can't find the ring.
3: Oh, Al.
0: Turn the lights on, chicken. Can't understand. I just had it in my hand. It must have fallen on the sofa. Help me look for it, chicken.
3: Hey, wait a minute, Al. Are you sure you had a ring?
0: Positive.
3: Well, where did you get it?
0: Well, I can't see it anyplace.
3: Al, where would you get a ring?
0: From my great-great-grandmother. I never told you about her because it would make you sad. You see, she's dead.
3: Al, I don't believe you ever had a ring. This is just another one of your jokes, and I never want to see you again.
0: Chicken, believe me, I wouldn't kid you. To me, marriage is a sacred honor. Like not turning state's evidence on a close member of the family.
3: Oh, I'm sorry, Al. I can't believe you, and I never want to see you again. Goodbye.
0: Well, chicken, if that's the way you want it, goodbye.
3: Hello. What's that? You want to reserve four seats? H for streetcar named Desire. You've got the wrong number. Besides, can't you tell I'm crying? My heart is breaking. For all I care, you can take the subway. Oh, Jane.
1: Oh, Irma, you're still crying. Didn't you see Al?
3: Yes, and I never want to see him again.
1: Oh, but sweetie, didn't he give you, didn't he give you something?
3: No, all he did was put out the lights and tell me to close my eyes. Then he pretended he lost a ring.
1: What? Lost it?
3: Oh, Jane, you know Al. Where would he get a ring?
1: Where would he get it? Why, Oh, Irma, if anything has happened to that ring, I'll... Irma, what's the matter with you now?
3: What do you mean?
1: Well, you're limping. Honey, take your shoe off.
3: All right, Jane. Jane, look, it's the ring.
1: Oh, thank heaven. There, you see, honey, Al wasn't lying after all.
3: Oh.
1: Now what are you crying about?
3: We're not engaged. The ring is on the wrong foot.

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1: Have you heard?
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0: Good evening, and welcome to The Problem with Adam Bloom. This week, I'm going to look at insecurity. Now, we all have insecurities. Some of us are conscious of our appearance. Other people find it hard coping with fame. I personally suffer from both of these things, which is why I've ended up with a series on Radio 4. Despite being odd-looking, I'm actually quite happy with my appearance. It does seem, though, that the better-looking someone is, the more likely they are to be hung up about their looks, which is why I've always avoided going out with attractive women. That's not actually true. My girlfriend is actually so much better looking than me that when we go out, I deliberately dress down so that people can't put it down to money. Often when you see a wealthy-looking man who's not that good-looking with a beautiful girl, someone will often say, well, it's obvious what she sees in him. So basically, they're writing someone off as being superficial on the grounds that they're not going out with someone for their looks, which is surely just as superficial a reason to be with someone. Isn't that beautifully hypocritical? I suppose we're all hypocrites sometimes, aren't we? Well, I'm not. See? Would there have been more accepting if when he'd asked her out, she said no, but then changed her mind on the grounds that he'd spent every penny he owned on having cosmetic surgery? What do you see in him? He's good looking, but his skin. Ah! I'm also prepared to admit that I'm quite paranoid. No. My paranoia has actually got to the stage where I'll be at a party, I'll see two people whispering and pointing at someone, I think, oh my God, they're discussing what he thinks about me. I looked up the word paranoid in the dictionary once, and it said, anyone who looks up the word paranoid in the dictionary. No, it said a mental condition characterised by delusions of persecution, unwarranted jealousy, or exaggerated self-importance. And I thought, yeah, I bet that was put there by those people who are out to get me because I'm so great. There's one phrase I'm getting sick of, by the way. He's so stupid, you look up stupid in the dictionary, it's his picture. Or she's so ugly, you look up ugly in the dictionary, it's her picture. I'm sorry, I can't value the opinion of anyone who's still got pictures in their dictionary. But I am quite paranoid. For example, I very rarely listen to my Walkman in public because I'm scared I'll miss what people are saying. I'd happily listen to my Walkman if you could buy music CDs that had people slagging me off in the background. But you can't, and believe me, I've checked. I'd certainly never listen to my Walkman with my eyes closed because I'm scared I'll open them to find someone stolen it and replaced it with a load of musicians standing around me playing whatever tune I was listening to. Someone once said to me, just because you're paranoid, it doesn't mean they aren't all talking about you. I suppose paranoid people fit into one of two categories, paranoid and talked about, or paranoid and not talked about. But then again, no one's going to consider themselves to be paranoid and not talked about, unless they've just paid someone to talk about them and then why they're not doing their job properly. They say all great comedians are slightly mad as a result of having a mixed-up childhood. Now, I had a weird childhood, but it wasn't that weird, which is probably why I'm not that successful. Personally, I blame my parents. I also suffer from extreme mood swings. I'll often wake up and think, today, I'm going to take over the world, but first, I'm going to top myself. A friend suggested I went to see a therapist. I told him I wasn't interested because I've been warned that they can make you question things to the point where you actually create more problems. He said that depends on the type of therapist you see. I then pointed out that I also have a problem sharing intimate thoughts with strangers. He then suggested I went to see someone about that too. See, I haven't even been to a therapist and already my problems have doubled. But what if I did see someone about that?
1: So, what seems to be the problem?
0: Well, I have trouble sharing intimate thoughts with strangers.
1: I see. And can you give me an example of this?
0: Well, no.
1: Okay. Well, what happens when you try to share one of these thoughts with someone?
0: I suddenly imagine them repeating what I've said to a load of friends down the pub and them all laughing.
1: He said that whenever he shared an intimate thought with someone, he'd suddenly imagine them laughing about it behind his back. I see. And do you genuinely believe that they'll do that? Or do you think you're just imagining the worst-case scenario?
0: I suppose I'm imagining it. I mean, I don't really believe they're talking about me.
1: And then he actually admitted that he thought he was imagining it. I see. So if that's the case, what are you worrying about?
0: Well, I suppose it's that 1% doubt that stops me from really relaxing.
1: And the worst thing is, he's 99% confident that I'm keeping it to myself.
0: I've actually got a bit of a hang-up about time. I try and cram so much into my life through being scared of wasting it that I often don't end up enjoying myself. I considered seeing someone about this as well, but I couldn't find anyone who did 15-minute sessions. Now, I know there's a lot of truth in that comment, right? It's still effectively the last gag repeated, isn't it? First I'm sharing intimate thoughts with a stranger about the fact that I can't share intimate thoughts with strangers, and then I'm scared of discussing my fear of wasting time through fear of wasting time. I'm getting away with murder here. How far can I push it? So what seems to be the problem? I have problems listening to things that go tick. I do think that paranoia is often self-induced. For example, someone who's unfaithful to their partner is far more likely to question their partner's loyalty than if they were faithful to them. I'm sure I'd be less worried about being abducted by aliens if I hadn't got that alien pregnant. However, it is actually quite karmic. What you gain from infidelity, you lose in trust. Therefore, if your partner catches you in bed with someone, you should turn around and say, "Have you any idea how much worry this is going to cause me?" I don't mean to make light of the subject. I think that to betray the trust of the person closest to you is the worst thing you can do. Well, that on turning down the offer of free sex. I've actually come up with a way that women can find out if their partner's been unfaithful to them. What you do is you plant a hair grip in their bed, and just as you're going to sleep, say, "What the hell is this?" Now, they're going to react in one of two ways. They'll either just stare at you, looking confused, or they'll break down and confess. The only problem is, there's very little difference between a "I honestly don't know what you're talking about" face and an "I could have sworn I checked the bed for hair grips earlier" face. I'm actually worried someone's going to try that, it's going to work, and I'm going to be responsible for a failed marriage that otherwise might have sorted itself out. That's the kind of thing that keeps me awake at night. That and all the hair grips in my bed. Now, a problem I've found with being obsessed with something is that you forget that other people don't feel the same way. If a woman who's self-conscious about being flat-chested walks into a busy room, she's likely to notice all the busty women. If an overweight woman walks in, she might notice all the skinny women. And if a bald bloke walks in, he's going to notice all the busty women. Also, you can convince yourself of anything if you think about it long enough. If you're listening to this show at home and you can't see out the window, then it's possible to convince yourself that the whole universe has been destroyed and the only thing left is you and the room you're in floating through space. But then again, if nothing really existed, you'd be hearing this. By the way, I deliberately left that going a bit longer than I had to, just so you might have thought the universe got destroyed during that gag. I actually used to suffer from obsessive compulsiveness. I actually had to see a therapist 10 times before he cured me. He actually cured me on the 4th time, but I like to do everything in 10s. I've still got a left-right obsession, though. If someone bumps me on the left arm, I actually have to bump them on the right arm. Do you know what I'm talking about? It evens things out. Okay, let me explain this, right? Come close to your radio, people at home. Come closer. Right, now put your left ear close to the speaker and turn the volume up a bit. Right, now you should hear a slightly annoying noise, right? That's my voice, ignore that. Now you should be able to hear sort of buzzing in your ear, right? Now do exactly the same thing with your right ear now. Now that should make you have a buzz in both ears, which does surely even things out a bit. And that's what it's all about. Now although that was supposed to be a demonstration of obsessive and compulsiveness, all it really served to do is make 700,000 people wonder if anyone in Britain's actually sad enough to bother joining in. Anyway. Arguing is often a sign of insecurity. Sometimes people attack through fear of being attacked. Now, I describe myself as quite an argumentative person. Unless, of course, someone said that I was. If I were to be completely honest, I quite enjoy arguing, in as much as I like being late for an appointment. Because you can never be bored. I suppose arguments do get boring if they go on long enough, which is why God invented violence. And before anyone writes in and complains, I do believe in God, and I don't believe in violence. Which is actually quite a rare combination. I think the hardest thing about winning an argument is making the other person feel comfortable about losing it. 9 times out of 10 when I raise my voice, it's just after I've thought, good point. A problem I've found when it comes to confronting people in public is they often get quite defensive.
2: Excuse me, your pram's blocking the fire exit.
0: Yeah, well at least I can have kids. I suppose the best way to avoid that happening is to take some of the blame. Now, about 6 months ago, a friend and I were in a cafe in central London on a very cold afternoon, and there was this bloke walking towards the door. He must have been about 5 foot tall with thick-rimmed glasses. The reason I mention that is because there's a slim chance he's listening, and if he is, I'd hate there to be any ambiguity as to who I'm referring to. Anyway, rather than leaving, he's just stood there chatting to his friend, holding the door wide open, letting the freezing cold air in. Anyway, I eventually decided that I had to say something, and, with the exception of 1 or 2 exaggerated sound effects, this is exactly what happened.
3: Yeah, I know. So what are you up to later?
0: Excuse me, can you shut the door, please? You're letting the cold in.
4: But we're still talking.
0: Well, can you come inside and shut the door?
4: Yeah. All right. Calm down.
0: No, no, you don't have to be rude. I was polite to you.
4: Yeah, well, I've closed it now. Just go and sit down.
0: Now, I wanted to sit down. Both my friend and my drink were at the table, plus we weren't exactly getting on. But I couldn't, because he told me to sit down. So he'd stalemated me. There's nothing I could do. I was stuck there. So naturally, my temper got the better of me. Don't tell me what to do.
4: Look, I'm a regular.
0: I do apologise. I had you down as an extra small. He then pushed me. The manager came over to break it up. They all eventually left, and I spent the next 20 minutes sipping on my drink, desperately trying to look like I wasn't in a state of shock. Anyway, now let's see what might have happened if I'd just taken some of the blame.
3: Yeah, I know. So what are you up to later?
0: Excuse me, I've got a really bad cold. Do you mind shutting the door?
3: Oh, sorry.
0: However, my temper might still have got the better of me. I mean, it's not as if the red nose and the hot lemon drink wasn't a giveaway. However, although I find it easy to confront people in some situations, there are others where I find it impossible. I wish he'd buy a round. He hasn't bought one all night.
4: Right, whose round is it?
0: I'll get these. I then spend the next 10 minutes kicking myself, promising myself that the next time it happens, I'll say something. Until...
4: Right, whose round is it?
0: You've got to say something this time. You've got to say something. I'll get these. However, I do eventually have a cut-off point.
4: Right. Whose round is it?
0: It's his! He hasn't bought one all night. I've been watching him. He went to the toilet twice when our drinks were nearly empty. And he was the only one who didn't give you petrol money when we went to Margate.
1: Oh, you're right. I'm sorry. Things have been a bit difficult since my wife walked out on me and the kids. What are you all having?
0: I'd like a slap round this side of my face just to even things out. Some people are so scared of confrontation that there's actually no point having a conversation with them.
4: What do you think of Jane?
0: I don't like her.
4: Nah, nor do I. I like her boyfriend, though.
0: No, you didn't let me finish. I was going to say I don't like her boyfriend.
4: Nah, nor do I.
0: I do like her, though.
4: Yeah, so do I.
0: However, some people are so confrontational, they seem to go out of their way to disagree with you.
4: Lovely day, isn't it?
0: Yeah, if you're into global warming. I like to see these two opposites meet each other.
4: I've been waiting for this bus for 25 minutes.
0: So? I waited an hour and 40 minutes for a bus once.
4: Isn't British public transport awful?
0: No. Try living in India.
4: That's true. Plus, it's not always the driver's fault. People often park in a bus lane.
0: That doesn't explain why they're late at 3 a.m.
4: That's true.
0: No, it's not. I don't really have a conclusion to this show. I suppose the thing is, the problem with human beings is that we judge ourselves by our intentions and judge others by their actions. Therefore, next time someone does something to annoy you, rather than pouncing on them, why not assume it's a direct result of their personal hang-up? So, if someone avoids buying a round, assume they're going through a financial crisis and they're just too embarrassed to admit it. If someone insists on holding a door open and letting the cold in, assume they spent their entire childhood locked in a box with the bare essentials. Which apparently doesn't include a pamphlet on basic manners. And if someone finishes a radio show without playing the end credits, assume it's because they're actually trying to cram as much into their life as possible.
5: Scratchy, tickly, raw. That's what Vic cough drops are for. Tastes like a sweet, soothes like a medicine. Vic cough drops.
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8: They gave Carter Brandon a week's holiday, so he decided to spend it going out for day trips in the car. He took his Uncle Mort with him. This is what happened on the fourth day, provided you're interested, of course. They were eating breakfast, Carter Brandon and Uncle Mort. It was a perfectly ordinary breakfast. Bacon, pork sausage, black pudding, lamb chops, fried eggs, fried tomatoes, potato cakes, baked beans, spaghetti hoops. Oh, and the tripe left over from last night's supper. Uncle Mort sucked contentedly at the remains of his lamb chop and said,
9: Let's not go out today, Carter.
10: Why not?
9: Because one of the great treats of going out for the day is stopping at home instead.
10: Is it?
9: Certainly it is, lad, certainly. Just think what the world would be like if everyone stopped at home and never went out. Perfection, Carter. There'd be no wars, there'd be no muggings in the streets, there'd be no vandalism and violence. Peace would reign supreme. No one would ever turn up to hear Mary O'Hara in concert with her whingy little voice.
10: Right then, we'll stop at home.
9: Good lad. Do you think I could have a stuck at your chop if you finished with it?
10: Of course you can. I'll swap you for your bacon rind.
9: Carter?
10: Yes?
9: Do you like Dr. Croc and his crackpots?
10: No, I can't stand them.
9: Good. Neither can I.
8: It was 8 o'clock in the morning. It was raining. During the night, there'd been a mudslip in Ecuador, 2 revolutions in Bolivia, and they discovered dry rot in the grandstand at Rochdale Hornets.
9: Right then, Carter. Where shall we go?
10: How do you mean?
9: Well, we've got a choice, haven't we? The world's our oyster. We can sit in the back parlour and throw spoons at the cat. We can sit in the front parlour and drop ash on your mother's best carpet. Or we can go to my bedroom and denounce.
10: We'll go to your bedroom.
9: Good lad. I can see you've got the spirit of adventure in you today.
8: So they went upstairs to Uncle Mort's bedroom. It was rumpled, and it smelled of thin sandbags. Nailed to the wall about the bed was a forage cap and a pair of puttees. Pinned to the back of the door was a picture of Randolph Turpin.
10: What shall we do now?
9: We'll look out of the window.
10: Good idea. That'll keep us out of mischief for a bit.
8: They looked out of the window. The back garden was small. There was a patch of deeply worried lawn, full of frowns and scowls. There was the stump of lilac and a shed with a rusting bicycle wheel hanging by a nail from its wall.
9: Oh, you know, this isn't a patch on the view I had from my bedroom window when I was a little lad.
10: No? What view did you have?
9: View of the marshalling yards.
10: Great.
9: Certainly, lad, certainly. We're a view to cherish with that view.
10: I bet it was.
9: All them coal wagons with the names of the collieries painted on the side. Them trucks advertising Pale Thorpe sausages and Jacob's cream crackers. The guards' vans with smoking iron chimneys and balconies at the back and the front. The little black shunting engines huffing and puffing the clank of couplings. And at night, it were all of a twinkle with the lamps of the shunters. They had long poles with a hook at the end of the shunters, Carter. And I didn't half envy them. I wanted to have a pole like that myself.
10: What for?
9: To bang on next door's front bedroom window when they was having their bit of nookie on Sunday afternoons. No wonder their parrot always had chronic dandruff. Marshalling yards. There's a right noble ring to them words, isn't there, Carter?
10: Aye.
9: Do you know what they've got now where the marshalling yards used to be?
10: No. What?
9: A shopping piazza with integral creche for baby sprogs. And a do-it-yourself discount warehouse. Do-it-yourself. What's wrong with someone else doing it for you? What's so bloody clever about putting up fitted wardrobes? I bet Leonardo da Vinci couldn't do it. I bet even George Formby couldn't do it. No, you're best off getting in proper workmen and letting them bodge it professional.
8: The black and white cat from next door squeezed its way through a gap in the fence and began to nibble at the scraps of suet pudding Mrs. Brandon had thrown out for the birds. Uncle Mort banged on the window with the flat of his hand. The cat put back its ears and fled. It jumped at the fence, missed its footing, and fell with a clump and a clatter among a pile of discarded plastic plant pots.
9: As I always say, Carter, there's something deeply satisfying about mithering a cat.
10: Aye, there certainly is.
8: The rain began to fall heavily. It sleeked across the window panes. It drummed on the roof of the shed. It fizzed.
9: Do you know the best thing of all about the view from my bedroom when I were a little lad, Carter?
10: No. What?
9: The main railway line.
10: Well, it would be. Forced to.
9: I used to creep out of bed, wipe the frost from the window, just leave in my pyjamas, watch the trains go by.
10: Wonderful.
9: The engines was all showered with sparks, and there were great billows of steam lit up with flames when the firemen opened up the stokeholds. And all the carriages would be lit up. And I'd see the passengers sat there, and I'd wonder where they was going. Where were they bound for, Carter? Distant islands in the north of Scotland? Big, fat houses in Mayfair? Were they going to spend the weekend with their mums in Gateshead? Were they going to London to see Cicely Courtnage? And what about the boat trains? Where were they going on them? Moscow, Warsaw, Marseilles, and the P&O liners to India? Bloody fascinating, eh, Carter?
10: Oh, aye. And I bet you wanted to go with them, didn't you?
9: Did I, heck is like? Who wants to go to foreign climes when you've got all a man could desire at Wayfield Market?
10: You might be right there, you know.
9: The thing that fascinated me, though, Carter, was the people on the trains. What was they doing, travelling by night? Did they like custard? Where did they come from? Did they live in houses with big back gardens? Did they have all their own teeth? Had their mums packed up sandwiches for them, and had they remembered to lock the front door?
10: And put the cat out?
9: Ah, good thinking, Carter. Don't want it buggering up the front parlour line, oh, do we?
10: No.
9: Do you fancy a fisherman's friend?
10: Aye, go on. I've not had one of these since last November.
9: I've never told no one this before, Carter. But when I used to watch the trains go by, I made up stories about the passengers.
10: Did you?
9: Aye. I remember one night, this train got stopped at signals right outside our house, and I could see straight into this carriage. And there was just one bloke sat there on his own. He was wearing a black coat with a fur collar, and he'd got an ebony walking stick with a silver top, and he'd a grey homburg with a purple ribbon round it. And he were all swarthy and shifty-eyed with a guilty look to his face. Just like that Leon Britton. And suddenly, Carter, he took an attaché case down from the luggage rack, and he put it on his knees, and he opened it. And he took something out, and I swear to God it was a pistol.
10: Honest?
9: Honest. And he held it up, and he put it to the side of his head. And then...
10: What? What?
9: The signals changed and train drew off.
10: Is that all?
9: No, Carter, no. I made up this story about him. I visualized everything about him. I let my imagination run riot. It soared. I couldn't control it. Were right uncanny.
10: I bet it was. So what was the story you made up about him?
9: We got chronic gum boils.
10: I see. Well, they can be quite painful at times, can you, gum boils?
9: Of course they can. They can give you a jip. I made up another story, too.
10: Oh,
9: aye. It were about this lady. I caught a glimpse of her on the 11:17 to Marylebone. And I let my imagination run riot again about her and me going off together. She'd have long blonde hair, Carter, and slim ankles with thin silver chains around them. And she'd have spoken in a posh accent and smoked cigarettes with cork tips covered in lipstick. And she'd have come into my bedroom and swept me away in a navy blue Lanchester. And we'd have sat in the back seat and she'd have fed me fudge from her mouth and taken her shoes off. And then we'd have gone to this cross channel port and taken a packet boat to France in a howling gale. And she wouldn't have spewed her ring up. And then we got on this train and had our tea in the dining car with waiter service. And we ended up in this villa in the hills in the south of France. And pelicans in the sea far below. She were a cracker, Carter. She hadn't got chilblains on her toes. She hadn't got a loud voice in her legs. She got washed hair. And those nipple things you read about in the Sunday papers. She kissed you. And her lips didn't taste of gravy. And we lived there in the sunshine with striped awnings and real red wine that wasn't Empire Sherry.
10: And what happened?
9: She threw me out because of my bad table manners.
8: Carter Brandon swallowed the last of his fisherman's friend and hung out his tongue to air. Uncle Mort picked thoughtfully at his teeth with his smoker's compendium.
9: Why people have to travel, I'll never know.
10: They say it broadens the mind.
9: Rubbish. All travel does is breed a nation of malcontents. All this obsession with continental holidays abroad on the continent. It's been the ruination of this country. Why go all the way to Spain to be miserable, when you can be miserable on your own back doorstep at Bridlington?
10: And Morecambe?
9: But nay, lad, nay, not Morecambe. Moderation in all things.
8: He bent down in front of his bedside table, opened the door, and took out a pint bottle of glucose stout, wrapped in the front page of the Daily Dispatch.
9: Do you fancy a bevy?
10: Aye, go on. Shall I nip downstairs and nick Uncle Cheese from the fridge?
9: Aye, have a trip downstairs. Its favourite is that, if you think travel broadens the mind.
8: Carter Brandon went downstairs and looked in the fridge. There was no cheese. So he took 7 slices of cold belly pork instead. When he returned to the bedroom, Uncle Mort looked at the offering and said,
9: "Well, that's a bit skinny, isn't it? Wasn't there no aslet then?"
10: "No."
8: The rain sidled away. The garden dripped. The wind blew. Slates rattled. They drank their stout and munched contentedly at the slices of belly pork.
9: "Hmm. This is what I call a good northern meal."
10: "So do I."
9: "That's why travel's messed things up so much."
10: "Why?"
9: "Because it's made northerners discontent with their natural unhealthy diet."
10: "You're right."
9: "Well, of course I'm right. All this obsession with Chinese takeaways and hamburgers with plastic forks and them Italian pizzas what look as though giraffes been stick on a breadboard."
10: "Aye."
9: "It's been the ruination of the North, has travel. In the old days we was a race apart, unheard of by Disneyland and Cyprus new potatoes. And now look at us. Reduced to bathing topless with no clothes on in Barcelona and showing off with women folks fat arses in American jeans."
10: "Aye. Do you want that last slice of belly pork?"
9: "Of course I do. Oh, Mr. Greedy, I've only had 5.
8: Uncle Mort bolted back the slice of belly pork and wiped his greasy hands on the hem of the eiderdown. They spent the rest of the afternoon playing dominoes and 3-card brag for matches.
9: "Is it time for tea yet, Carter?"
10: "Yes."
9: "Good. I'm right clem, me."
8: They packed away the dominoes and the crib board and went downstairs to the kitchen. Mrs. Brandon was sitting at the table, cleaning her curlers with a toothbrush.
11: "Have you lads had a good day out, then?"
10: "Not bad."
11: "Where'd you go?"
9: "To the back bedroom."
11: "You did right, Moore. Well, travel broadens the mind, doesn't it?"
8: For tea, they had brawn, polony, boiled ham, kippers, brown bread and butter. Pork pie and more brown bread and butter, followed by lime jelly and custard.
11: "I could have sworn I had some belly pork in the fridge. Wonder where it's got to."
9: "Give me time, Annie, and I'll let me imagination run riot about that one, too."
8: For supper, they had Lancashire hot pot, red cabbage and pickled onions.
7: That was The Man Who Watched the Trains Go By. Stephen Thorne played Uncle Mort, Peter Skellen played Carter Brandon, and Joan Matheson played Mrs. Brandon. The narrator was Christian Rodska. Uncle Mort's North Country is written by Peter Tinniswood and produced by Pete Atkin.
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0: Thank you. Thank you very much.
1: What day is it?
0: And who remembers this one?
1: The fat bloke's in it. Must be Tuesday.
0: Thank you. That's a beautiful song, isn't it?
1: The shirt's seen better days.
0: And there's a couple here who've been married 50 years. 50 years.
1: 50 years going on 500.
0: This is for you.
1: Am I wearing matching socks? I wish I'd done my laundry before I came out.
0: Thank you. You're very kind.
1: She's nice. She's with him. Blimey.
0: And here's an oldie but goldie.
1: Am I wearing underwear?
0: Remember this one? I know I do.
1: Wonder what would happen if I did a Led Zepp medley. Nothing, probably.
0: You're welcome.
1: That jar's for tips, not for fag ends.
0: This one goes out to the lady and gentleman at the bar. It's my favourite, too.
1: That's it.
0: Thank you. You've been great.
1: Stand up. Smile.
0: Good night.
1: Trousers. That's what I'm not wearing.
2: Wednesday to the new Gilf and George show at the White Cube. The good thing about art is that you've got something to look at, and so you can pretend that you're concentrating on that, and that's why you're not talking to anyone. I looked at a painting of Gilbert and George doing a wee on the Union Jack for 6 hours. Then I looked round, and everyone had gone except a cross-looking lady holding a black bin liner. So it was okay to leave. Ciao!
3: Once I am sure there's nothing going on, I step inside, letting the door thud shut. I look around, not much cover in here, just matting, seats and stone, and a tense, musty, unignorable silence, like a dame hiding under the bed, panting in her red lingerie. 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I remove my gat. 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Move forward, run my hand around the front. From where I stand, the roof looks almost new, cleaned, or restored. Someone would know, I don't. Mounting the lectern, I scan the room for hoodlums. An old guy at the back, is he a vicar? I fire a few rounds off anyway, to be sure. The echoes snigger briefly. Back at the door, I sign the book, donate an Irish sixpence, reflect the place was not worth stopping for. I just wish I could decide, poetry or crime fiction.
4: And now, just before the news, it's time for the slipping forecast. High Street, banana skin, heading west. Ah, my ankle, my ankle. Becoming funny in retrospect. Park, towpath, long grass. Dog poo, visibility poor. I put my hand in it, treading into the house later. Stilettos, cobbles, Tia Maria. Veering, fall imminent. Forget it, Kelly, he's not worth it. Mood, variable, becoming cyclonic.
5: I am Flamor, the fiery foe of mankind. Look on my flames and tremble. Bow down, puny raw flesh men. Bow down to Flamor's incandescent power. For I am What are you doing with that large candle snuffer? Stand back and pay homage to Flamor.
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7: Now, don't say a word, but I want you to think about next Easter. I mean Easter next year, not next month, because you know your father and I always took you to Winchester for the bulbs. Well, I was talking to Molly and she... Oh, you remember Molly, don't you? Mrs. Wallace? She was friends with Dolly Burton. Well, a bit of sad news there, I'm afraid. You know Dolly's brother Harold? Well, perhaps you never met him, but you'll be sorry to hear his chiropodist passed away last week. Quite suddenly, 1 minute trimming corns as happy as you please, next minute gone. What a shock for poor Harold. He's nearly 18. Just keeled over on the rug in front of him. Well, I haven't been to Winchester for years, so I suggested Molly and I might go at Easter. Not this year, obviously. Molly's not strong enough after the cyst. I thought you might like to come along, too. I know you don't have much to fill your time since Nigel let you down, but as I say, no need to say yes or no now. Take your time. Jean went to Majorca, but she came back with a DFC in the leg, so that put a stopper on the old-time dancing. Oh, you remember Jean Turner? You met her once, I think. Of course you did. She was the one with the red tartan bonnet at your birthday party when you were six. So we thought Winchester would be a safer bet. Now, you'd love it. You know you would. And it would be a chance for you and Molly to catch up. You should mingle more, I keep telling you. And her niece is a radiographer. Well, as I say, you don't have to give your answer now. You have to think about it, but we'd love you to come to Winchester. Only not in that green jerkin thing. Whatever were you thinking of? Mustache. Brian's at the door and wants paying. Lovely speaking to you, dear. Bye-bye.

0: this week on Top Dog, we'll be looking at the new Spaniel Cocker. Now, Spaniel have had their share of ups and downs in the past. There was the failure of the Spaniel Springer and the success of the Spaniel Cavalier. But although the Cavalier is still being built abroad by Poodle under the name of the Poodle Russian, there's been nothing from Spaniel since. So I'm delighted to report that at last, Spaniel have come up with the goods. The new Spaniel Cocker handles like a dream. The drool factor that scuppered the Spaniel King Charles last year has been fixed, and the onboard computer can take you from fetch to sit in 25 seconds. So I'm giving the new Spaniel Cocker a mighty 5 out of 5. Oh, and look out for cheap Russian imitations. They're easy to spot. The bollocks are on the wrong way round.
1: On Wednesday, I decided to go to the races at Cheltenham. I got up really early and wrote, "Give me gossip, please," on my eyelids with a marker pen. I thought I would blink at people and they would get a subliminal message and just blurt out gossip at me without me having to strike up a conversation. Then my editor would be less cross with me. But the thing is, it was really hot and I get a little sweaty when there are people around anyway. So by the time I blinked at someone, it had all smudged and everyone started looking at me and someone asked if I'd escaped from a secure unit. Luckily, I found an empty horse box and it was nice in there. It had a lovely smell. I wish I could have slept in there. I wish I could have stayed in there forever.
2: Now, before the news at 6 o'clock, it's time for the stripping forecast. Candy, 21. Bunny bar, 33, 22, 33. Pole, table, becoming topless later. Sugar Ranch, Ebony, 23. 34, 23, 34. Stage, lap. Grin, fixed, becoming joyless. Kids, 3, perhaps 4. Dog and Bucket, Carol, 39. Beginning lunchtime, lift from Eric later. No touching, no extras.
3: March 17th to 24th. We stayed at The Manor this time last year. See guestbook for 2005 and loved it. Hope you have as an enjoyable stay as we did. The Potters from Potter's Bar.
4: April 2 to April 9. The Manor is the best place to stay in the world.
5: Lots to do and pubs for Dad. We loved it. Jane.
4: And Peter Donald.
6: May the 4th to May the 18th. 2 weeks isn't enough. Hooray for The Manor. The Lawsons. Budley Salterton.
7: Joan 5th. I came here for a sharp break in 1972 and I was murdered. Dig up the back garden and you'll find my head. Only joking. Bill Allen. Froome.
8: I should be coming into the English Channel any minute. I'm heading north by northeast with a good wind behind me. And yeah, relaxed and happy. You know, I've been thinking this race isn't about winning and losing. Well, in some ways it is. That's why you get a cup. But it's also about who you are and how you deal with the challenge. I should be able to see Portsmouth soon. Not long now. And I really feel I've learned a lot about myself. I love sailing. It's such an exhilarating feeling, racing through the waves. I really ought to be seeing Portsmouth now. Racing through the waves with the wind billowing about and... Oh, crap, I missed it. I'm going to have to go round again.
9: Good evening and welcome to the 1615 to Norwich via Droitwich and Hemel Hempstead. Or if we're honest, via anywhere we fancy, really. Last week, the driver wanted to see his auntie in Rill, so we went there. First-class accommodation is towards the front of the train. In fact, the first-class accommodation isn't that impressive, really, but we've taken all the tables out of second class, so you can feel superior to everyone else. A trolley service will pass through the train with a wide selection of snacks, hot drinks and sandwiches, although by the time it gets to you, there'll be nothing left but a slice of fruitcake wrapped in so much cellophane that it's actually sweating. We will be arriving into Norwich at 9:15, although there is no such phrase as arriving into, but it sounds a bit more impressive than just arriving in Norwich. Our first station stop will be Droitwich, and our first non-station stop will be about a yard outside Droitwich, so you can see your car in the station car park, but you can't get off and go home. If for any reason there is a delay to your journey today, customer staff will pass out compensation forms entitling you to a voucher for 10 pence and an egg and cress sandwich. Thank you for travelling with us today. I will now leave the microphone turned up so you can listen to our buffet staff swearing loudly in strong Newcastle accents.
10: Nowadays, people seem to live very much over the broom, as we called it. And the idea of a long engagement has all but disappeared. But in my far distant girlhood, a long engagement was very much the thing. It could often be the case that, having obtained permission to marry, a young man might find himself on the verge, not of imminent marriage, but of a very long period of affiancement. The ring would be purchased, always from Asprey's, the announcement placed in the Times, and then the engagement would commence. I remember my friend Caroline, who was later one of Princess Alexandra's maids of honour, remarking after she had become affianced that there were shorter naval engagements than her own. And, of course, she was right, because a battle at sea might only last a few weeks, whereas an engagement to be married could go on for years. And you'd probably have it off more during a battle.
11: One was devised and written by David Quantick, with Graham Garden, Dan Mayer and Kevin Cecil. It was performed by Dan Mayer, Lizzie Roper, Graham Garden, Dan Antopolsky, Andrew Crawford, Simon Greenall, Kate Gielgud, Deborah Norton and Jeremy Clarkson. It was produced by John Naismith and was a random production for BBC Radio 4.
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0: Thank you, ladies and gentlemen, and welcome to the Comedy Writers Show. Before we get into our writing session, why don't you gentlemen on the panel introduce yourselves to the people, and perhaps you can tell us something about how you prepare your scripts when you're writing for your comedians?
1: Oh, I write for Bob Hope. My name is Roger Price, and I dictate to the secretary.
2: I write...
0: There's something funny about that. I don't know what it is. Mr. Burns.
3: Everybody finished? Oh, I write for Groucho Marx. My name is Sherman Burns. My girlfriend types my scripts.
0: That seems to be funny, too.
4: I write for Abbott and Costello. My name is Leonard Stern, and I have a very pretty secretary who transcribes my notes.
5: Well, I write for Eddie Cantor. My name is Sidney Fields. I type my own scripts. I'm married.
0: Well, as you've heard, our panel tonight consists of Mr. Fields and three guys who work late at the office. Tonight's outline...
6: I just got that.
0: Well, I hope you can give them faster than you get them, or we're in trouble. Anyhow, tonight's outline for a comedy show was suggested by Loretta Young. As you know, each week some well-known personality sends us an outline which serves as a basis for us to create a comedy script on the air. Reed Browning, will you please read Loretta Young's suggestion?
7: Gladly, Ben. Miss Young writes, quote, "I'd like to see you do a Fred Allen type of program. For the opening spot between the comedian and his stooge, they could discuss vacations. Then for the second scene, I'd like to see what you could do with something like Allen's Alley. And for a guest star, you could use Allen's vaudeville sidekick, Jack Haley. And for a sketch, Allen and Haley could do a satire on looking for gold in Alaska."
0: All right, gentlemen, there's your challenge for tonight. Now, remember, we have less than 30 minutes to complete a comedy script on the air. For the first part of the comedy script we're going to write, Loretta Young wants us to talk about vacations. Do you have any ideas there?
1: Well, we could do about a vacation at the beach.
0: Yeah.
1: On the sand and everything.
0: Yeah. It's all right. Mr. Burns?
3: Well, yeah, Allen was a Fred Allen type comedian. You could say, "He's Portland. You should have seen me at the beach." Well, Portland could say,
4: I was just thinking, I'm sorry to interrupt you,
3: but that's all right.
0: It's all right if you have any ideas, Mr. Stern.
4: You know, it's a heck of a time to interrupt. I have absolutely nothing to say.
6: That's nice.
4: My thought was, you know, Fred Allen, he does backwoods stuff too, Maine. I wasn't so anxious to put him at the beach right away. That was my only contention.
0: All right, I'm always glad to accept two different ideas. That's good. Let's get into a good fight, Mr. Fields.
5: Why don't we say that that he spent his vacation in Pittsburgh?
0: Tell me, Mr. Fields, whatever made you think of an industrial city like Pittsburgh as a place to enjoy a vacation?
5: Well, certainly. My wife's been there for 3 weeks. I'm enjoying every minute of it.
0: Now, Sidney, I've seen your wife, Emily. I've seen you with her, and I know you don't mean that.
5: Emily, it'd been better if you'd have said Marie. That's my wife's name.
0: Well, you see, one man's mistake is another man's joke.
5: That's right.
0: All right, let's go on. Any ideas here?
3: I'd like to get back to the beach.
0: You want to get back to the beach?
4: I'm sorry I ever took him away from it.
5: Well, let's have him go to a beach in Pittsburgh. It's the same thing.
0: All right, let's let Mr. Burns get on the beach.
3: Can I go on the beach?
0: Mr. Price.
1: Well, if we're going to follow, yeah, the beach is good, huh? If you're going to follow the Fred Allen format, it'd probably open with a show like Fred Allen's. He'd be talking to his wife, Portland. He always does at the first there. He'd be saying something like, talking about what he's doing on his vacation. He said, "I just went out to Malibu on a yacht, and I wanted to get a good sunburn, good even tan. So I put on cold cream all over me, and then I put olive oil all over me. And then I put on some more grease and some butter, and I put the grease all over me, real even, so I'd get a good even tan." And she said, "Well, did you get a good tan?" She says, "No, every time I lay down on the boat, I kept sliding into the water."
0: Well, that's good, but the only thing I'm surprised at, Mr. Price, is that with your zany type of humor, talking about Fred and Portland, I'm surprised you didn't make some mention of the odd first name.
1: What's so odd about it? A lot of people are named Fred.
0: Oh, no. Oh, Mr. Stern.
4: Well, Roger mentioning sunburn gave me a thought. Fred, or a comedian like Fred, could say, "I was on a beach," and he says, "Did I get a burn? I was red. In fact, I was redder than anybody ever has been." And Portland says, "What made you think you were so red?"

0: He said, well, I fell asleep, and when I woke up, there was a lobster trying to drag me under the boardwalk.
1: A girl lobster, no doubt. Mr. Burns.
2: Well, I started this beach business. I haven't been able to tell a joke yet.
1: All right, you can come in. If you
2: well,
1: tell
2: yeah, I have it right now. Can
1: yeah,
2: I say
1: okay.
2: it fast before
1: okay,
2: the
1: go ahead.
2: Well, Alan could say, as Portland, you should have seen me at the beach. And Portland could say, did you look good on the sand? And Alan could say, Portland, in a bathing suit, I look like a pair of pliers wearing a Band-Aid.
0: Well, if we were writing a Fred Allen script here, we could do jokes on girls and wearing those new small French bathing suits. You know, that's always good.
2: That leaves us with very little to talk about. not much material in bathing suits.
0: No. What I'm trying to say. That is true. There is so little material in the bathing suits, and yet they cost $10, $15, $20, $30, $40, $50. My idea is that I don't think the girls are getting their money's worth out of those French bathing suits.
1: Yeah, but the fellas are.
0: Thank you, Leonard Stern. Now, let's forget about bathing. Let's drop the whole thing. I didn't mean it. I mean, we
1: all
0: dropped
1: right, let's
0: subject.
1: Put it this way. You want to retract that part.
0: Well, I think
1: we'll
0: should
1: get that past the censor more easily.
0: We could drop the bathing suits and maybe talk about something else. You know, a character.
2: You drop the bathing suits, it's time to stop talking.
0: A character, a zany character like this Portland stooge that the Fred Allen shows use, she's always talking about her father or her mother. She might say something about her father. She'd say, Papa is a good swimmer. The other day, Papa decided to swim from New York all the way to Los Angeles, California, through the Panama Canal without stopping. And Alan say, yeah, well, what happened? He says, well, he swam, and he got as far as San Diego, and he was afraid he couldn't make it, so he turned around and swam back.
1: That's all right. I think that just lacks a slight element of credibility. Now, Mr. Price?
3: Well, you know, Portland, on the show, we could do something like it. She's always getting letters from her mother there, and she could be talking about her mother, and she says, we can't take mother with us to the beach because mother's afraid of water. Every time mother goes in the water, she has to get an inner tube, and she blows the inner tube up and puts it around her, and she also puts on a life preserver. She bought it at an Army-Navy store, and she has water wings, and she puts all these things on. And the comic could say, well, I guess she must feel pretty safe. And the girl says, yes, she feels pretty safe, but it's awful crowded in the bathtub. Big picture joke.
1: It's a sight gag, yeah.
3: Yeah.
1: Any more ideas, Mr. Stern?
4: Well, maybe we could go up to Maine, leave the beach, and Fred Allen could say to Portland, I was up in Maine, and I stayed at a hotel. And she said, did you have much fun? He says, well, I wrote so many cards to friends saying, having a wonderful time, I didn't get a chance to enjoy myself.
1: All right, Mr. Burns.
2: Well, I like that hotel kick. I think you'd say that it was a very, very courteous hotel, that every morning at 6:30, the maid used to wake me up to tell me my Do Not Disturb sign fell down.
1: All right. Do you want to go along with that, Mr. Peele?
0: Well, if they're talking about hotel and the vacation up in Maine, a comedian like Alan in the script, I guess, could say, Portland, I just spent a whole week up in the backwoods part of Maine at a resort hotel. And she says, well, where is it? He says, well, it's kind of hard to explain. There are two routes to get there. The first route, you take a train as far as the train goes. Then you get off and you take a bus. And you ride the bus until you get to the end of the line. Then you get on a horse. And you ride the horse until you get to the forest that's so thick that you can't get through with the horse. And you take a big hatchet and you chop your way through the forest until you get to a river. When you get to the river, you get in a canoe, and you ride in the canoe till you come to a waterfall. Then you get off the canoe, because you can't go over the waterfall in a canoe. And then you go down to the end of the waterfall, and then you come to a mountain, and you climb over the top of this mountain. And then you walk 35 miles, and then you get to the hotel. And she says, well, that's one route. How about the other route? He says, you wouldn't like that. That's the long way.
1: That joke came a long way, too. Mr. Price?
3: Well, I think saying that they're up in the Maine woods and they hire an Indian guide. As the Indian guide is a wonderful Indian guide. His name is Leaping Elk, who run like wind. And he has a wife, Princess Rising Moon, who shine like gold. And they have a lovely daughter, too, Little Weasel, who bring home sailors.
1: That's interesting, Mr. Stern.
4: I think I went out with her.
2: You know about the girl who kissed so many sailors? She had bell-bottom lips.
1: You want to take it, Mr.
4: Yeah, Stern? Roger's thought about Indians. Give me a thought that Fred could say that he went to the reservation and the Indians were showing cowboy and Indian pictures, only they were running them backwards. And Portland says, why were they running the cowboy and Indian pictures backwards? And she says, that's the only way they can have the Indians chasing the cowboys.
1: No, I think we've gone far enough on that. We've done that interview now. Now, according to...
3: I just thought that would help the atmosphere.
1: Well, you keep doing that while I read this. According to Loretta Young's outline here, we should now enlist now visit Allen's Alley. Now, I'm afraid we won't have time to do all the characters in the alley. It takes too long, so if you gentlemen have any preference, do you want to choose, Mr.
3: I think we should
1: Price?
3: Do the one that's been pretty successful. We could do the exaggerated version of the Southern senator, like Cleghorn. Senator
1: Cleghorn.
3: That's
1: good.
3: That's a pretty funny character.
1: Anybody else? Mr. Byrne?
2: Well, before they go to Allen's Alley, I think usually Mr. Allen has a topic to discuss, you know, to that Bill Brown's
1: yes,
2: out the
1: he does.
2: In the
1: outro. Yeah, he introduces
3: question.
1: The
3: yeah,
1: alley
3: asks
1: that
3: a question.
1: Way, asks mm-hmm. a question. Mr. Fields?
5: Well, I his question for tonight could be, what question should my question be tonight? Say, on the way to Allen's Alley, couldn't he stop at that hotel up in Maine? Because I got a funny thought about that hotel up in Maine. You know, the hotel
1: back.
5: In Maine, it's built on the border between Maine and the United States.
1: Yeah, we're taking the long road, Sidney. Oh. We're coming back to it. Mr. Price?
3: I got a joke. I think I do by Cleghorn. I think...
4: Oh, Ben. Ben.
1: before this we is go known as Mr. Stern, the interrupter. Go ahead, man.
4: I feel guilty now. But before Alan goes to the alley, doesn't Portland always say, well, shall we go, Mr. Alan? And Alan says... As the, you know, this is something I think a lot of people wait for, as the so-and-so said to the so-and-so in the whatchamacallit, let's do this.
1: It's a thingamajig.
4: Yeah,
2: that's right. Sort of. It's just simple things like if one moron said to the other moron, we're off. You know, just something like that.
4: Yeah. That's the idea.
1: Mr. Price?
3: You know, the senator could say to Mr. Allen, he could be telling him how he's pretty sore at President Truman. And Alan says, how come? He said, well, it's because of all the things that the president has been calling Congress recently. He says, last week, said he called the Congress something that they'll never forgive him for. Alan said, what's that? And the senator says, he called us back.
1: Oh. Great topic. Yes, I like that. Mr. Fields.
4: I can't get away from that idea, that the idea I got for the hotel. I think. Oh, could the senator be visiting him in the hotel in Maine?
1: If you can't get away from the idea, I'm afraid we'll have to leave you at that hotel. Now, Mr. Burns?
2: Well, I Uncle Sidney, tell the joke.
4: A vote of confidence. We'll say, yeah. Can Sidney tell the joke?
3: Yeah.
2: All right.
3: Got any Indians
2: Uncle
3: in it?
2: Tell a joke.
4: Well, the senator could say, I'm mad at Congress. I've got a plan for world peace, but nobody will listen to me. And Alan says, a plan for world peace? Well, what is it? He says, my idea would be this. Take all the people in Czechoslovakia and move them to Poland. All the people in Poland move them to France. All the people in France move to Italy. All the people in Italy move to Spain. And he said, well, how will that promote world peace? He says, people will be so busy learning a new language, they won't have time to fight.
1: Now that you've been vindicated, let's get back to Allen's Alley.
4: That's not the joke.
1: You want to tell another one?
4: No.
1: Mr. Burns.
2: Well, this is a Cleghorn could say. He says, son, he says, I've been campaigning for re-election, and yesterday I sat down in my campaign pen. He says, you know, he says, I'm kind of glad it happened, because it's all the years I've been in politics. It's the first time I ever knew what I stood for.
1: Mr. Stern?
4: Yeah, well, the senator could say, Fred, where have you been for your vacation? He says, I was up in Maine, and there's a very funny story I got to tell you. And Sidney Fields knows it.
1: And I'll tell you somebody else who knows it. There's a little girl out there. In the she knows.
5: No, I bet she doesn't know. This is an idea hit me. I know it's knocking me out. The hotel is on half. The hotel is half on the Canadian border and half in the United States, see? And the room...
1: I'm getting a signal that you're a little too close to the microphone.
5: Anyway, the lobby and the bedrooms of the hotel and the dining room, they're all in the United States, see? And the rest of the hotel is in Canada. And Fred says he can't sleep at night because all night long he hears people hollering, "How much longer are you going to be in Canada?"
1: Mr. Price.
3: Oh, I had a thought about this. Talking about politics, they could be talking about the high prices, and the senator says it's terrible that the prices are so high now that the used car dealers have taken over meat. You know, every time you look up in the sky, this honest John, the used pot roast dealer.
1: Mr. Burns?
2: Well, I think you can build on that meat today. It says that the price of meat is so high in California today that all the drive-ins are converting to fly-ins.
1: Mr. Field?
5: Prices are so high when you're going to buy 25 cents with the butter, they charge you 35 cents.
1: Yeah, Mr. Stern?
4: The money is printed on Kleenex because these days it's so easy to blow a buck.
1: All right, we're still in the alley now. Mr. Stern.
4: Well, maybe we leave the senator and go on to some other house in the alley. It might be an idea we might...
1: Do you want to start with one?
4: Well, the next house, what is that? Somebody like
2: Titus Moody.
1: Titus Moody.
4: A New England farmer, talks a lot, screwball inventions and screwball ideas, isn't it? Well, here's a thought. Fred would say, how are things going on the farm, Titus? And he says, oh, wonderful. In the past year, he says, I've put in an electric refrigerator, an electric stove, an electric furnace, an electric mixmaster. He says, next year it's going to even be better. Fred says, why? He says, we're putting in electricity.
1: Mr. Price.
3: Titus could be talking about his family, you know. And Mr. Allen says, how do you get along with your family? He says, fine, we're pretty happy about the way my boy Oswald is getting along, because for a while he was sort of retarded. He said, up until he's 4 years old, we always kept him in the dark. And Alan says, you always kept him in the dark. How come? He says, well, his mother was nearsighted, and she kept putting the diaper on the wrong end.
1: All right, gentlemen, I think we've spent enough time with Mr. Moody and his farm and
4: the
1: alley.
4: We didn't even get a chance to knock on the door.
1: Before we go any further, let's have a commercial from...
4: Oh, Ben, right. Before we do a commercial, couldn't we do one of those...
1: Somebody will have to sit on Mr. Fields.
4: Those screwball commercials that we usually do. We might try a watch company like, you know, Gruen Watch has their commercials. Maybe we could try a screwball company.
1: All right. Do you have an idea for a funny commercial?
4: Well, I put myself in the corner again, didn't I?
1: I must admit you're courageous. You start a lot of ideas. Mr. Price?
3: Be good. Tickle Watch Company. You know, you could say a Tickle watch. You have a commercial. A fellow saw you say the Tickle watch is the most complete watch on the market, most complete wrist watch on the market today. Every watch comes equipped with its own wrist.
1: I think that's good. I'll accept that, Mr. Fields.
5: Well, that's the kind of a thing you can build up on. He says Tickle watches come complete with a very good-looking band. And the sells for only $9,000. After all, Harry James doesn't work for nothing.
1: Any others? Mr. Burns?
2: Well, this is if your Tickle watch is empty and has nothing inside, just come to us and we'll give you the works.
1: Mr. Price?
3: The Tickle watch operates on an entirely new and revolutionary principle. The hand stands still and a watch goes around and around.
1: Revolutionary. Mr. Stern.
4: He kills me with this watch. The announcer says, remember, the Tickle watch is indestructible. If you doubt this, go up in an airplane, jump out at 20,000 feet without a parachute. And if anything happens to that Tico watch, you bring it back to us and we'll give you a new one.
1: All right, I think that's enough of the commercial. Now, before we continue with the Comedy Writers Show, here's a word from our announcer, Reed Browning.
6: Ladies and gentlemen, it's a fact that every minute of the day an accident happens on one of America's streets, roads, or highways. Our National Safety Council is working hard to make the public aware of this shocking accident rate, but it can't do the entire job. That's why today we're asked to start observing all the rules of safety. For example, as a motorist, make sure your car is always in good condition. Tests reveal that one car in seven stopped for traffic violations has bad brakes. Keep your driving speed down, too. As a pedestrian, look both ways before crossing streets, and don't cross against the lights. Be careful when you get out of vehicles on the traffic side. It's one of the biggest causes of accidents. Remember, accidents don't always happen to other people. Start being accident conscious today. And now back to the Comedy Writers Show, where Sid Fields, writer for Eddie Cantor, Sherman Burns, writer for Groucho Marx, Leonard Stern, writer for Abbott and Costello, and Roger Price, writer for Bob Hope, are writing a comedy script on the air based on an outline suggested by actress Loretta Young. And now, here again is our moderator, Ben Brady.
1: Thank you, Reed. Now, gentlemen, in following the comedy script outline sent in by Loretta Young, we are now to introduce into the script Jack Haley as the guest star. Mr. Fields?
5: Well, I used to write for Fred Allen some years ago, and one thing I know, he likes to open his guest spots fresh, you know, snappy. And we might put in something very, like, for instance, he comes in, he says, "Hello, Jack." And Jack says, "Hiya, Fred." You know, clever stuff like that.
1: Aren't you afraid that's over the audience's head? How long did it take you to write that, Sidney?
3: You know, I think some shows have been stealing that.
1: Mr. Stern.
7: Well, maybe after Sidney's...
5: Oh, pardon me. Did you say shows have been stealing that?
3: Yes, sir.
5: Petty larceny, huh? Isn't that off? I should have kept my big mouth shut.
1: As a general rule, I'd agree with you. Mr. Stern.
7: I'm trying to think of where I was. I had a thought. Oh, yes. Fred comes on and he says, Jack Kelly's the guest. Jack comes on and he says, "Fred, this radio racket is wonderful. I'm in this new show inside USA, but I miss radio." And Alan says, "Yes, radio is wonderful. No makeup, short hours." He said, "And millions of people listen to you. All over the world, all over the United States, there are millions of people listening." He says, "I can just see them." He says, "In Minnesota, there's a farmer sitting on his rocking chair. He's listening. In New York, there's a family at the dinner table. They're listening." He said, "In Georgia, there's a young couple sitting on a couch. The boy has his arms around the girl. They're..." Well, you can't expect everybody to be listening.
1: Mr. Burns?
2: Well, I mean, they could reminisce about their all these... for a comedian like Fred Allen, he could say, he says, "Jack, remember all those girls you used to have?" He says, "Is it still the same? Do you still have all those girls?" And he says, "No." He says, "I think I'm going crazy, Jack." He says, "Fred," he says, "I think I'm really going crazy. I have a picture of Lana Turner over my dresser and a picture of Hedy Lamarr near my bed and a picture of Dorothy L'Amour is on my sofa." And he says, "I think I'm going crazy." And Alan could say, "Why?" And Haley would say, "All night long I dream of Gene Autry's horse."
1: Mr. Fields?
5: Well, if we're writing a script in which Alan has Haley as a guest and Haley is the star of Inside USA, that big Broadway show, naturally, there are girls in the show like that. And Alan would ask him how he's doing with the girls in the show. And Haley could come back and say, "Well, I'm not doing very well with the girls. I don't know what's wrong with me." And Alan said, "Maybe it's your approach. What kind of a line do you use when you're out with the girls?" And Haley could say, "Well, I was out with a girl last night riding in Central Park, and after we were riding for a while, I told her we were out of gas, and she slapped my face." And Alan says, "What's wrong with that? That's a standard line." He says, "I know, but we were riding bicycles at the time."
1: Mr. Price.
3: Alan could be telling him about he says, "I was pretty lucky because when I was young, my father was sort of an advanced thinker, you know, an intelligent guy, and he took me aside when I was 17 years old, and he said, 'Son, there's something you ought to know. There's two kind of people in the world, boys and girls.'" And he said, that information says saved me. It was a wonderful help to me, that information. And Jack says, well, how come that information is so important to you? And Alan says, up to that time, I'd wasted a lot of money buying the wrong kind of clothes. Good night.
5: I love the way that Roger...
1: leaving the studio.
5: Sorry. I love the way that Roger Price speaks, you know, that up and down talk. Up and down. Up. His voice goes up. Roger Price, were you born on a roller coaster?
3: That's a remnant of a West Virginia accent.
5: West Virginia?
3: So down, people, they go up and down the mountains.
5: I've been in West Virginia. I like it's quiet there. A lot of still. Still.
3: No, that's not true. No, as a matter of fact, it's a documentary note. It's not true because West Virginia is pretty industrialized now. They got a lot of big factories in here. The people they got in universities. No, people aren't like that. People, they're all got, they got their feet on the ground and everything like that.
8: What'd you say?
3: Oh, I'm afraid to say that again.
1: Listen in again so next week to Roger and Sidney talking about West Virginia.
5: No, he's...
8: I thought Roger said that they both have... People have their feet on the ground.
3: Yeah, well, they do.
8: Well, they have to. They don't have shoes.
1: Now let's go on now. Any other ideas?
2: Well,
1: Mr. Burns.
2: We get back to girls. That's a straight line. Somebody must have something for. Well, no, he says, Jack, he says, gee, I'm worried about this girl. I'm going with Fred now. Fred, she's a little young and I'm really worried about her because she's so round-shouldered. And Fred could say, don't you know what's the matter with her? And he says, well, yeah. He says, yesterday we found out she was wearing a garter belt with her bobby socks.
5: That's a funny picture, isn't it? Wouldn't it be cute here if we had Haley and Alan? You know, Haley and Alan were both great stars in the old days of vaudeville.
1: Yes,
5: they might discuss their days in vaudeville together because they were both very fine.
3: Yeah.
5: Might be funny. Some fun. They could talk about the old days and compare the theaters that they play with today with the theaters in those days.
1: We're getting a lot of agreement here, but not enough jokes. Well, so we're all in accord now.
5: Well, those kind of things you can check out of your sleeve. For instance, Alan would say, I remember one theater we played in Des Moines, the Rialto Theater in Des Moines, Iowa. The theater was so small, when you took a bow on the stage, your dandruff fell off in the lobby.
1: Mr. Burns.
2: Well, that was before my time, but I've heard about those small theaters in vaudeville in the old days. I know about that Groucho once told me about one that was so small that the fire eater was eating book matches.
1: Mr. Price?
3: I should say the theater was so small and so narrow that when Nelson Eddy was on the bill, instead of singing Shortland Bread, he had to sing Rye Crisp.
1: You can stop enjoying yourself for just a minute.
8: I'm always smiling, Roger, and I'm always laughing. I was just going to say that...
1: You'll have to pay Mr. Price, but you
8: I'm
1: get
8: enjoying
1: this
8: the
1: week.
8: Show
1: yeah.
8: very much. I was going to say the theater was so small that the only way the trombone player could slide his trombone in and out was when the orchestra leader had his mouth open.
1: All right. I think we've done enough on the interview spot. Now, in following Miss Young's outline, we should now write a sketch for the comedian and his guest star looking for gold in Alaska. That sounds like a good thought. Any ideas on that?
3: We could do a modern gold rush thing, you know?
1: What's that, Mr. Price?
3: We could do a modern gold rush where they're lost up in the snow and they're rescued by St. Bernard. No, they're lost in the snow, and they're rescued by two St. Bernards. The first St. Bernard has the whiskey, and the second St. Bernard comes along with a television set.
1: Mr. Field.
5: Oh, I just got a thought.
1: We're not going back to that hotel now.
5: No,
0: No. For a minute, that Alaska's idea left me cold. But I got a thought here now.
1: Now you're warm
0: this
1: again.
0: This is a thought.
1: Right.
0: We can say that Haley and Alan were going through the Klondike, and they come on two guys. And the two guys are talking. One guy is saying, Cat, C, brr, A, brr, T, brr. And then the other guy says, Dog, D, brr, O, brr, G, brr. And Alan said, What goes on here? And he says, They're having a cold spell.
1: It's a good thought. Mr. Okay. Price.
3: They're talking about being up there in Alaska, and they meet one prospector. Alan is telling about one prospector, and this prospector's been up there in Alaska 25 years, but he's a perfectly normal guy. It hasn't affected him at all, and he leads a perfectly normal, happy life. He's married to a walrus, and they get along fine. They live in He and the walrus have a little girl, and they name the little girl Herman. And Alan says, if he and the Wallers had a little girl, a girl, why did they name it Herman? And he says, they had to. It had a mustache. Looked like the Wallers.
1: If you'll forgive me, Mr. Price, I don't get it. Mr. Field.
0: Well, if they're out, let's say that they're way out far up in the tundra country where it's so cold that there's blizzards blowing all the time and there's nothing but ice and snow around for hundreds of miles, and way off in the distance they see a guy there, and this guy is hollering, Los Angeles Times, get your Los Angeles Times. And Alan says, What goes on with you? He says, What are you doing up here, way out here, 3,000 miles away from Los Angeles in the cold? And the guy says, Boy, did they give me a lousy corner.
1: All right, this is going fine now. Can you keep it rolling, Mr. Stern?
0: Well, between Roger and Sidney, I feel like I'm watching a ping pong game. I haven't said a word.
1: And laughing pretty hard at it, too.
0: Well, I'm enjoying it. But, you know, there's this thought that they may be lost in the icy wastes, and they haven't got enough food left. And Haley says, Fred, you better go on without me. He says, Just enough food for one of us. And Alan says, I wouldn't go on without you. He says, We've meant too much to each other for too long a time. He says, I would rather perish than go on without you. He says, How could I face other people, Jack, if I left you here? He says, Jack, I would never feel good if I went and left you. He says, No, Jack, I couldn't do it. No matter what you say, Jack, I can't leave you. And Jack says, But Fred, he says, Okay, you talk me into it.
1: Mr. Burns?
2: Well, if they were going on a trip like that over the snow, they'd have to have dogs. You could build a very, very funny routine of going to a used dog dealer. No, he could say, they could look at the dogs and say, how long would it take us to get some new dogs? These dogs look awful. The dealer could say, he says, Well, I can't promise a delivery on any new dogs right now. He says, Because our factory just ran away with a Great Dane. I don't say much, but when I do, I really die.
0: Well, Alan could say, You know, this isn't really cold. This isn't my first time in this kind of country.
1: The joke or the weather?
0: Well, no, he says to Haley, he said, This isn't, if we're writing this into the script, it would fit because it's an anecdote kind of a thing.
1: Yeah.
0: He said, The first time I was up here, it was really cold up here in the Klondike. He said, In fact, it was so cold that nine of us had to sleep in one bed so we could keep warm. And the following morning, I happened to be walking down the streets of Nome, Alaska, and a grizzled old miner walked up to me and says, Hiya, partner, remember me? And I said to him, No. He says, You should remember me. He says, I was one of the nine fellows that slept in bed with you last night. And he says, No, I don't remember you at all. I remember that nine guys slept in bed with me, but I don't remember you. And the old man says, Well, let me refresh your memory. And he stuck his foot in Alan's face.
1: With a big, fat, black pencil, I will strike that joke out of the script. Mr. Burns?
2: Well, these dogs could be... I'll go back to the dogs.
1: Well, if that's where you'd like to go, go ahead.
2: Well,
1: I like the used dog idea.
2: These dogs could be very modern dogs, you know, very, very, very exclusive dogs. In fact, the driver doesn't look at them and say mush. He just looks and says Wheaties.
1: Mr. Price.
3: They could meet a prospector, and he says, he's in awful condition. He's in the hospital. They say, What happened to you? He said, Well, I had a wonderful $1 million gold claim and some claim jumpers jumped my claim. They shot me three times, I was trying to get back to my house, and lightning struck my house and burned it down. And then I was trying to get to my dog sled to help, and an earthquake came along and opened up a crack in the ground, and my sled fell in and broke both legs. And then I finally got to a house, and just as I got to the house, there was a big storm, and the house fell down, and a big mirror, 50-pound mirror, fell on my head, cracked my skull, and the mirror broke. He says, that's what's worrying me. And Alan says, what's worrying you? He says, do you think I'm going to have 7 years bad luck?
1: All right, gentlemen, I believe we've managed to put together a rough but very rough draft of the script that Loretta Young called for. Now, before we conclude our comedy writing session on the air, I'm sure our listeners would like to hear some more of the behind-the-scenes stories about the famous comedians you work for. Could you tell us some of those? Any ideas, Mr. Price?
3: Well, it's a real funny little line. Maybe it doesn't mean anything to anybody but me, but I think it's... what happens when you're writing, you know, you're writing comedy material for people, and it goes through. Sometimes the comedians are great, like Mr. Hope. He picks all his own material. He's a wonderful judge, and also could write his own shows if he wanted to. But sometimes you go through advertising agency people. And, you know, I remember once I wrote a little spot, and I took it up to Chicago, and I took it up to the agency, and one of the men there, big, big man, and controlled a lot of radio shows, and he took the stuff, and he looked at the opening thing there, and he just laughed, and he laughed. He really did. He fell down. And finally he gets through, all through. I say, how do you like it? He says, Jesus, it's great. He says, but it's only a joke.
0: This is a number of people have asked me about a certain thing that they've heard Eddie Cantor say, and it really actually happened, and I happened to be present when it happened, and so I think they'd like to know just the origin of it. Some years ago, we were at the Arrowhead Springs Hotel in one of the fine resorts here in Southern California with Eddie. And he happened to be in the lobby, and we were sitting around the lobby there, and a dear, sweet little old lady came in, and she had her arms loaded with grips, and she had bundles and hat bags and everything, and it was a revolving door. And she couldn't get through the door, so she noticed Eddie, and she said, here, boy. And Eddie looked at her, and he said, boy, I beg your pardon. He said, boy, he said, I'll have you know, lady, that I'm the father of five girls. Five daughters. And she said, would you mind repeating that? And he said, not if I can help it.
1: Mr. Burns.
2: Well, I'd just like to say that after the show, I'd like you to all come to my house. We're going to have a coming out party for my brain. No, Groucho told me a very funny story years ago when he was living in New York. Just a boy. I used to go into the little bar around the corner, sneak into the bar every day and eat up all the free lunch. And the bartender used to get awfully mad at him. So one day, this was going on for months and months. Every day, he'd go in and sneak in the back and eat up all the free lunch. So finally, the bartender says, I'm going to fix that kid, and he put dog biscuits on. The next day, Groucho came in, looked at the bartender, ate up all the dog biscuits, and walked out. Then for about 3 months, he didn't show up. Finally, the bartender says, well, I guess I got rid of him. So he put the free lunch back on. The next day, Groucho came in, ate up all the free lunch, looked at the bartender, and said, what's the matter, no more cookies?
1: Stern, do you have something you can tell us?
8: Yeah, Ben. You know, this is a funny business we're in. Radio, you're always battling the element of time. And this is something that strikes home with me. 3 years ago, I wanted to get married during the winter. And unfortunately, we weren't able to get married because I couldn't get any time off. So we set the wedding for the summer. And came the summer, and I was working on a show, and the show was the same night as my wedding. So I had to rush away from the wedding, rush back. We didn't have a honeymoon. We didn't have an anniversary. My wife was upset. I said, don't worry, next year, a writer can think in advance. I'll get off a few days, and we'll have a honeymoon. We'll have an anniversary. I'll take you places. What happened the next year was that the other writer on the show got sick, and I couldn't possibly celebrate our anniversary, and my wife was furious. So I said, don't worry, darling. Next year, I promise you, regardless of what happens, I will see that we get a vacation. After all, I'm not an actor. I don't have to believe in the adage that the show must go on. I'll hand in the script, and don't worry. I'll get away from the station. I won't have to spend any time there, I promise you. Ladies and gentlemen, today is my anniversary.
1: Wow. Well, that's all the time we have for the behind-the-scenes stories tonight. We've had a comedy show written on the air and some stories about America's top comedians. Join us again next week for another session, won't you? This is Ben Brady saying goodnight for Sid Fields, Roger Price, Leonard Stern, Sherman Burns, and the Comedy Writers Show.
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0: aftershave with After Effects.
1: Yes, it's for you. 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Moist. 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

0: ladies and gentlemen, and welcome to the show.
1: Isn't he marvellous? The way you say that, you know what happens? I wind him up, you know.
0: Yeah.
1: I wind him up, point him at the microphone, press his button, and he's away. Four little batteries, he'll work for a week.
0: Did you say something, Eric?
1: Of little importance, sir. I'll leave all the clever stuff to you.
0: Quite right.
1: Will the show finish early today?
0: Going somewhere?
1: Can you keep a secret?
0: Well, I'm not given to betraying a confidence.
1: That'll do me, whatever it means. That'll do me. Look at that.
0: Look at what?
1: 10 o'clock tonight.
0: Why, I didn't see it properly. What is it?
1: Membership card for it, that's all.
0: Membership card for what?
1: I'm in the club.
0: In the club?
1: Yeah, I've joined the cinema club.
0: Cinema club?
1: Underground Films.
0: I didn't know you were interested in trains. What's showing?
1: Everything, I'm told.
0: Cinema club, Underground Films.
1: Oh, yes.
0: Just a moment, just a moment.
1: Do I see a little flicker? Not quite dead?
0: Underground Films. I get it.
1: Where from? I'll come with you.
0: I've seen the posters outside that cinema club.
1: You dirty little devil. You have to travel 8 miles to see those.
0: I've seen them. Women without any...
1: Steady now. You've got a funny colour.
0: And they're writhing in the middle of a field with an expression on their faces.
1: Could be nettles.
0: It's not nettles. Mucky movies.
1: They're not. There's a cowboy picture on there tonight.
0: But what's the cowboy picture called?
1: I nude. Noon. I know you were nooned.
0: I know.
1: I nooned.
0: With actors and actresses in the all together. It's disgusting. You go to see one of those films and I'll lose all respect for you.
1: Old-fashioned you are, and I can tell by that suit. The wing collar on the spats.
0: There's nothing old-fashioned about human dignity and self-respect.
1: Oh.
0: There's nothing old-fashioned about playing life with a straight bat.
1: Yes, but...
0: No, yes, but... Hold aloft the flag of decency.
1: Hello.
0: Don't defile yourself. You're worthy and capable of better things. Now be honest. Would you like your mother to see such a film?
1: She recommended it. She gets in at half price on the pension book.
0: You know what I mean. Would you take your mother?
1: No, I wouldn't.
0: I'm proud of you. Learn to live an ordered and decent life. When you go to bed at night, you should say to yourself, what have I done wrong today?
1: I never get to sleep.
0: Go on, tear up that membership card. Go on, tear it up.
1: Ah, oh, but...
0: Never mind, but tear it up.
1: Why? But why?
0: Tear it up. I'm proud of what you've just done, Eric.
1: Well, I might as well tear these up as well.
0: What are they?
1: Well, they're the pictures that they send each member for the forthcoming attractions.
0: Let me have a look.
1: Get off. I'm not letting you have a look at this and listen to you going, ooh-ah, ooh-ah, ooh-ah, ooh-ah.
0: Disgusting. I wouldn't do that. Let me have a look. Ooh-ah, ooh-ah, ooh-ah, ooh-ah. Look at that one.
1: Ah, that's the film for July. I can't wait for August. Now, this is on tonight.
0: Let me look.
1: Cheeky.
0: I think that is disgusting and degrading.
1: I agree.
0: And impossible.
1: It's not nice. It's not nice at all, that isn't.
0: And do you mean to tell me that people will pay and go see this sort of thing?
1: A sad reflection on our society as it is today. But I'm afraid that they will.
0: I can't understand what pleasure they get out of it.
1: Beats me!
0: Let me just have another look.
1: Go on then, just one.
0: What time does it start?
1: Well, by the look of you, I think it started already. Come on, let's go.
2: It's good, isn't it? It is good. It is. Isn't it? It's good.
1: It's all based on fear. Good afternoon, sir.
0: Good afternoon, Constable.
1: You want a car, registration number JMP300K?
0: Yes.
1: Good news, sir. I'm sure you're going to be more than pleased.
0: More than pleased about what?
1: We found your car. Got your car back for you, sir.
0: Got my car back for me?
1: Oh, yes.
0: But my car hasn't been stolen. I mean, it's in my garage.
1: Ah, well, I'm very well aware of that. You see, we like to find the cars before they've been stolen.
0: Before they've been stolen?
1: Oh, yes, sir. All part of our new efficiency plan and saves a lot of bother. Your car should have been stolen a week tomorrow. But I'm happy to report that we found it safe in your garage.
0: Oh, I'm grateful, officer.
1: Oh, it's a pleasure. That'll be £6 exactly, sir.
0: £6? For what?
1: 12 tickets for the policeman's ball.
0: I don't want 12 tickets for the policeman's ball.
1: In that case, sir, you are under arrest for insulting a police officer.
0: You silly fool, you start raving bonkers. I haven't insulted a police officer.
1: You have now. Come along with me.

0: Music's what now, is it?
1: It is.
0: Who's the singer?
1: A great vocalist.
0: Couldn't you get a singer?
1: She's a singer, a vocalist.
0: She does both. That's clever.
1: Ladies and gentlemen, Miss Elaine Del Mar. Welcome, Elaine.
2: Oh, nice to see you again, Ernie.
1: Thank you. May I introduce my home help?
2: Eric. Never met, but I've seen him on television.
0: Very kind.
1: You've seen him on television? Fancy a grown woman watching the Wombles. That was a good one, wasn't it? Wasn't that a good one, anyway?
2: Very funny. Yeah.
1: Right in that time I was.
0: That was a good one. Yeah, yeah, yeah. I see. You care to step outside for a couple of minutes?
1: Any time you like.
0: Not you, Elaine. I fancy her.
2: Oh, sorry, Eric. I've got to sing a song.
1: And it's called...
2: I'm All Smiles.
0: She can't sing. You said she was a vocalist.
1: Oh, come off. For God's sake.

0: Thank you, Elaine. Marvelous. Now, my play this week is just an ordinary run-of-the-mill work of genius.
1: The voice of early wise.
0: This play, what I have wrote, is set in the heart of the jungle, full of trees.
1: Early wise. Playwright, extraordinary and superb athlete. He proved this 2 weeks ago at Crystal Palace when he pole vaulted 34 feet, 6.5 inches over his wallet. And not many people can do that on a pound note.
0: No. To play the part of my leading lady, I auditioned some of the greatest actresses in the world.
1: Oh, yes. Phoebe Pottage.
0: Nora Beresford.
1: Iris Pufflethwaite.
0: Glenda Jackson.
1: Who?
0: Glenda Jackson.
1: The only one I've never heard of.
0: Well, we couldn't get any of those famous ladies.
1: No, and Larry Grayson's on holiday.
0: But we did manage to enlist the services of a very talented and equally lovely actress.
1: A lovely actress who speaks French without tears and famous for her mucky poems.
0: Mucky poems?
1: Oh, yes. Does them all the time.
0: She doesn't do mucky poems.
1: She does. It's a gift.
0: Ladies and gentlemen, Nicola Paget.

0: Nicola, I hope you didn't hear what Eric said you were famous for.
1: I didn't hear Eric say a word.
0: Good.
1: I'll have to be quick, said Dirty Dick. I'm due back at the depot by noon. You give me a kiss and I'll give you this.
0: Miss Nicola, please.
1: Oh, I'm terribly sorry, Mr. Wise.
2: You don't have to apologize, Nicotine.
0: Nicola!
2: Oh.
0: Sorry, Miss Gadget.
1: Patchy.
2: Anyway, be fair, we were close.
0: Now,
2: Arsenal. Oh, sorry.
0: I have written a play. It takes place in a jungle full of trees. And it's called King Kong.
1: King Kong?
0: Yes.
1: You'll need a monster, a horrible hairy thing.
2: Oh, don't worry, Ernie's in the play.
0: Yes, I'm in it. I play the part of the professor. You, my dear, play my beautiful young daughter.
2: Right, then I'll go put another frock on.
1: Oh, I think he means me.
2: What a pity.
0: Now, Nicola, I want you to give of yourself freely. Get really into the character. Otherwise, you know, it means extra rehearsals at my lodgings.
2: You dirty little devil.
0: This is acting now. This is legit. I shall be using my old man's voice.
2: That one you're using now?
0: No.
2: Oh.
0: No. It'll be full of character and wit.
2: Yes, what will?
0: My old man's voice. It'll be, hello, my dear.
2: Are you doing it now?
0: Yes. Hello, my dear. How are you? That's the sort of thing I'll be doing.
2: Yes, it's a good actor.
0: Yes. Now, you're
2: but
0: quite...
2: not at that.
0: Now, you're quite sure you didn't hear what Eric said you were famous for?
1: I didn't hear a word.
0: Oh, that's splendid. We can do my play. Ladies and gentlemen...
1: As quick as you like, said Dirty Dick. I'm due back at the depot by noon. Now, listen, said Nell. That's all very well, but I've got to walk back to Dunoon.
2: I didn't know that. I'll just fetch my hat. You'll land in a terrible pickle.
1: Don't worry, Dad. Come back to my pad, because I'm fond of the old slap and tickle.
2: Good Lord. You see, I told you she was famous for it.
0: I've had enough of this poetic stuff. It's not nice. What you're doing is wrong. Let's get underway with my magnificent play, the title of which is King Kong.
3: The BBC proudly presents The Mighty Kong, written by Ernie Wise in conjunction with the man who makes the bird boxes for Percy Edwards and the assistant manager at Barclays Bank, Peterborough. The cast is as follows. Professor Earn, Ernie Wise, BSc.
2: Bald, small, and crackers.
3: His beautiful young daughter, Nicotine Pageant. The part of Scoop Morecambe, sent to cover the search for the Mighty Kong by the editor of Girls Crystal, will be played by Eric Morecambe, CIA.
0: Caught in the act.
3: Ladies and gentlemen, the Mighty Kong.
0: We sail tomorrow for the Isle of Kong. I'll show those fellows at the Royal Zoological Society that Professor Earn is no crank. I will capture and bring back the giant anthropoid. I know that such a beast exists, and I will bring him back to the London Zoo and show him to the world free at 50p a time. Oh, Nicola, my beautiful daughter.
1: I must speak with you, Father.
0: No time, no time. Tomorrow we sail for the Island of Kong.
1: And you truly believe there is a giant anthropoid on the Island of Kong?
0: Of course I do.
1: My fiancé is a newspaper reporter. I would feel happier if he were to accompany us.
0: I hate newspaper men. For years they have scoffed at my talk of a monster.
1: He's waiting outside to see you. He's from the Daily Bugle.
0: From the Daily Bugle, eh? Well, tell him to blow.
1: Come in.
2: Evening, all. I'm sorry I'm late. Only I've just had a quick flash from the fashion editor, and she didn't often oblige.
1: Father, this is my fiancé.
2: Hello, how are you?
1: This is my father. He's an anthropologist.
2: I'm sorry to hear that. Is there no cure?
0: I study man.
2: Hello, we have another one here.
0: No, I'm a hunter. Let me show you some of my conquests.
2: It's going to be one of those shows, is it?
1: Tomorrow we sail for the Island of Kong. My father and I would like you to accompany us.
0: Tish! The man's a nincompoop.
1: His reports will be published for all the world to see. Please, Father.
0: Is he a good newspaper man?
1: Well, up to now, they've only put him on the advertisements in the personal column.
2: That is true, yes. I got engaged to myself last week. And I'm starting to enjoy it.

0: isn't even a proper writer.
1: I know that he has it in him to be a great journalist. His reports will silence the tongues of them that mock you.
0: How do you know that there is a giant gorilla on the island?
1: Masters of various ships trading close to the island of Kong have told of something huge and terrifying.
2: That's true, that's true. I have the specifications.
0: Well, try putting your head between your knees. It always works for me.
2: Oh, well, if you wish, you can come with us.
0: Oh, you try and stop me.
1: Then we sail tomorrow.
2: For the island of Kong. Yes, for the island of Kong.
0: This looks like a good place to do jobs.
2: Oh. I'm worn out. 6 times I've been out in the bush.
0: Told her not to eat that coconut.
2: The whole day we searched this place and still no sign of mighty Kong. Nicola, my child.
1: Yes, Daddy?
2: I should never have brought you to this place. It is fraught with danger.
1: I'm happy here in the jungle. And I adore animals. Besides, I want to try and get a pair of cheetahs.
0: You don't need them.
2: There's great danger here.
0: You could be right. I think it's the audience.
2: I sense danger.
1: Surely not.
0: He could be right, as I said before.
1: You're keeping something from me.
0: Not for much longer, I hope.
2: Nicola. I am taking you from this place.
1: Father, listen to me. Ever since I was a little girl, I had an affinity with all animals. I hold no fear for them, nor they for me. Should the mighty Kong, should I meet him, I will treat him like any other creature, with affection and understanding, because I am not afraid.
3: But I know we'll meet again some sunny day.
0: Be honest.
1: Good night, Father.
4: Good night, Scoop.
2: Good night, my dear.
0: Yes, I'll just come along with you to see that you're chucked up safely.
2: You come back here.
0: Oh, I can't even get a game of Monopoly now. I might have landed on Mayfair tonight.
2: Tonight you're going to stand guard here and keep an eye open for the mighty Kong. If you see anything, use this tranquilizer gun. Just keep your eyes open,
0: what
2: young
0: about,
2: man.
0: What about you?
2: I'm going to bivouac in my tent.
0: Well, no wonder you can't get up in the mornings.
2: Good night.
0: Good night. Oh, dear.
4: Oh. Are you alone?
0: Yes. Yes, I am. Yes.
4: Are you afraid?
0: Oh, good Lord, no. A better word would be petrified.
1: Where's Daddy?
0: He's in his tent. Let's sit down on this log, shall we? It's nice sitting here, like this with you, Cinders. Have a crisp.
1: Thank you. Do you like animals?
0: Had a tortoise once.
4: Lovely animals.
0: You should have seen it begging for the lettuce leaf. Have another crisp.
1: It's beautiful here in the jungle. Are you fond of nature?
0: Oh, yes. Which tent shall we go in?
1: Just talk to me.
0: Oh.
1: When we're married, I'm going to have 6 dogs, 4 cats, 2 guinea pigs, and a billy goat.
0: That'll surprise you, Doctor.
1: Oh, it's all so peaceful here.
0: Yes, you're right. I'm sorry about that. I eat them too quickly.
2: What in the name of heaven was that?
0: I'm not sure, but I think somebody stood on Mrs. Mill's foot.
1: It's getting closer.
2: Quick! Get the tranquilizer gun and shoot it!
1: No, you must not shoot the poor thing!
0: I tell you what, I'll get the gorilla lure.
2: Good idea.
0: It's in Harpenden, and I won't be long.
1: Leave this to me. Don't be afraid, Kong. I won't harm you. That's better, Kong, dear. I can't see all of you, but I know you're beautiful.

0: Please come back again.
1: Oh, have you ever seen anything like that before? That such a sweet and beautiful young girl can do that to such a monster?
2: I don't know how she does it. I go white when I see Sooty.
1: Now's our chance.
0: What do you mean?
1: While Kong is in a good mood, we'll go after him and capture him.
0: Be very careful.
2: Yes, I will. I will. And if I don't come back, will you see that my old mother gets this piece of paper?
0: What is it?
2: My father's address. He went out 30 years ago for a tin of condensed milk and hasn't been seen since.
0: Take care, Daddy.
1: Don't worry. We'll be back soon. Look out! Look out!
0: What's happening?
1: Run for your life! We're being chased by the mighty Kong!
0: What are we going to do, Father?
1: Leave it to me! I'm only little, but I'll do my best. Pass me the tranquilizing gun.
3: Very well, sir. Why do I howl? It was resting on the brazier.
4: I thought I could feel something.
1: Hand me the gun, quick. Here. Take that, you brute. It's worked. He's running away.
3: Now, would you mind giving me one?
1: Why?
3: I've got to catch the flaming thing.
1: Delighted.
4: Oh. Is he working?
3: No, I know it wouldn't. I'm too tough for anything like that to work.
4: We'll never see him again, Father.
1: Oh, don't cry. I think we will, my dear. We'll see him again back in my study in England, near London. it's nice to be back home. It was terrifying out there in the jungle.
5: I don't know. It had its moments.
2: You know, Professor, you must be very proud to have captured the mighty Kong. And brought him back to London Zoo.
1: Well, I'm only little, but I did my best.
0: Daddy, I'm proud of you. Let's have a drink.
2: Oh, what a good idea. Well, I think
1: that's the next one.
0: Say when?
2: After we finish the drink.
1: Happened?
4: The mighty Kong has escaped from London Zoo and is heading this way.
1: Good Lord, he's tearing London to pieces. He's just destroyed the Albert Hall.
3: He can't do that. Dorothy Squires is doing a one-man concert there tonight. Do something.
1: Oh, I'm only little, but I'll do my best. He's heading this way. It's him. It's the mighty Kong.
4: Leave it to me. Let me try and pacify him.
5: I'm your friend. There's nothing to be afraid of. I'll make the first sacrifice.
2: That's a relief.
4: I'll go with him.
0: Daddy! Oh, you'll never believe this.
1: What happened?
0: It's not me, fancies. It's you.
1: Well, I'm only little, but I'll do my best.

So that was the Eric Morecambe and Ernie Wise radio show. Eric and Ernie's guests today were Nicola Paget and Elaine Del Mar. The music came from Peter Knight and his orchestra. The script was written by Eddie Braben and the program produced by John Browell. And my name is Tom Edwards, and I always announce the shows for Morecambe and Wise. It must be because I'm cheap.

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0: Hello. What is this bit of paper on the floor? Why, it's a newspaper clipping.
1: Oh, will you read it, Stan, so we can, you know, get into the sketch.
0: All right, Dawes. It says here, Dr. Hugo Gunk of Cornell stated today at a press conference, and I quote, "If the government would spend as much money training psychiatrists as it does training law enforcement officers, crime would be eliminated in 50 years.
1: No, I find that pretty hard to believe.
0: 52 years, maybe. Yeah, well, anyhow, this gives one pause to wonder what it would do to the fearless six-gun-toting heroes of the radio serials. Would the U.S. Marshal become the U.S. analyst and trade in his gun for a couch? End of quotation. Gosh, Dawes, you think they could ever make the Lone Ranger a psychiatrist?
1: No, it never would work.
2: Clinic into the west with the speed of light and a cloud of dust and the psychoanalyst manual in his hand. The lone analyst rides again. Near the little town of New Rosie's, New Mexico, a masked man and an Indian press forward into the gathering twilight.
3: Hurry, pronto. Press forward into the gathering twilight.
4: Got
3: to get to Grandpa Snyder's if I'm going to straighten him out before he cracks up.
4: He most lobby.
3: Faster, Pronto. Faster.
4: Get him up, Scooter.
3: Gee, if it wasn't that we needed a switch on Get Him Up Scout, you could have a horse instead of a scooter.
4: Constant hopping play havoc with soul of moccasin.
3: Whoops. A word of caution, Pronto. You have a choice of three things to say. Get him up, Scooter. And Chemo Slobby, you have no other lines.
4: How come you get all good lines?
3: Look, you want to be the big man? Sit up here in the white horse and wear the mask, is that it?
4: Okay. But what I do with Scooter?
3: Forget it. Will you forget it? Look, there's a stranger up ahead. I'll ask for directions. Whoa, big fellow. Whoa, big fellow. Whoa, big fellow. Big fellow. Is a big fellow. Howdy, stranger.
5: Howdy, Dave. How comes that you're wearing a mask? Going to a party?
3: No, the...
5: Because I dearly love parties.
3: No, the reason I wear it is so no one will know me.
5: At the party, you mean?
3: No, there is no party. Can you direct me to Grandpa Snyder's?
5: Grandpa Snyder's?
3: That's the party.
5: I thought you said there weren't no parties.
3: There isn't, Grandpa Snyder's. Which way?
5: Well, it's about two hoots and a holler down the road. I hope everybody gets paper hats and favors.
4: I don't mind if I do. Hey, Luke, how come they're serving drinks to that kid down to the end of the bar?
6: That ain't no young kid. That's old man Grisby. He's 104 years old.
4: 104-year-old?
6: Mm-hmm.
4: Why, you got a face like Bobby Brain. How can he do it?
6: Well, let's mosey up behind him quiet-like. He's getting ready to order now.
7: Hey, bartender, give me another shot of that Adolph's meat tenderizer.
3: Oh. Greetings, gentlemen. Allow me to introduce myself. I am the lone analyst.
4: Howdy, analyst.
3: Have straight jacket. We'll travel.
4: Going to the party, eh?
3: No, there is no party.
6: That's a mighty strange-looking saddle you got on your horse, analyst.
3: Yes, it's the only saddle in these parts that opens up into a couch.
4: Gee, analyst, that's quite a rig.
3: If you think this one's something, you should have seen the saddle a friend of mine had. He loved picnics, and his opened up into a redwood table and two benches.
6: It sounds like a real crazy saddle.
4: Sure does.
3: Sure was.
4: Get him up, Scooter. Chemo Slobby.
2: What did you say that for, Redskin?
8: No reason. Just making small talk.
2: And you direct me to Grandpa Snyder's.
6: Well, yeah, it's about 2 miles...
2: Hey,
6: how come that big white horse cackles instead of whinnying?
2: He has a complex. He thinks he's a chicken.
6: Well, you're the lone analyst. Why don't you straighten him out?
2: I would, but I need the eggs. Pronto. Through analysis, perhaps we may help. Hold it. Too piercing. I say, through analysis, perhaps we can help Grandpa Snyder find the real him. Did you say something?
8: No. Indigestion.
2: Pronto, look. Up ahead. There's a shortcut. Come on, big fellow.
8: Get him up, Scooter.
2: Darn it. Some wise guy painted a shortcut on those rocks.
9: Look off yonder, Grandpa. It's a masked man on a bent horse and an Indian on a bent scooter.
10: Bent, huh?
9: Grandpa, have you been painting shortcuts on the rocks again?
10: Yeah, I'm just a frustrated old man.
2: Oh, big fellow. Howdy, folks. You must be Mrs. Snyder.
9: Speaking. And this is Grandpa.
2: Yes, he's the one I've come to see.
10: What for? To straighten me out?
2: Partly.
10: I thought you said there weren't no partly.
2: There weren't. I mean,
10: nobody.
2: Steady, Leghorn. Steady.
9: Leghorn? That's a funny name for a horse.
2: Yes, well, he has a mental block. He thinks he's a chicken.
9: Well, that's nothing. We got a chicken over there who thinks he's a horse.
2: Yes, well, I'm the lone analyst. I reckon as though it's my duty to straighten him out.
10: Well, I appreciate your offer, analyst, but we like the chicken to think he's a horse.
2: Why?
10: Because he's won the Kentucky Derby 3 years running, that's why.
2: Oh, I see him now. The chicken wearing the little saddle and reading his press clippings.
10: That's him.
2: Hold it. Where can he get a jockey small enough to ride him?
10: Well, he knows a gopher who thinks he's Willie Shoemaker.
2: I'll accept that.
9: Now, analyst, about Grandpa. He thinks he's a Great Dane, and I can't tell him no different.
2: I see. How long have you been obsessed with this idea?
10: Ever since I was a pup.
2: Well, just lie down here on the couch, will you?
10: Oh, no, she don't like me to get up on the couch. I'm supposed to stay in my basket.
2: That's nonsense. You're no more a dog than I am.
10: Here, have a bone.
2: Thanks, I'll bury it later. Now, repeat after me. I am not a Great Dane.
10: I am not a Great Dane.
2: I am Grandpa Snyder.
10: I am Grandpa Snyder.
2: And once again, I am not a Great Dane. I am Grandpa Snyder.
10: I am not a Great Dane. I am Grandpa Snyder. Hey, Ma, I'm well. I'm well. Oh, shuckins. He's gone. And I wanted to thank him.
9: Who was that masked man anyhow?
10: Beats me, but I'm well.
9: You are?
10: Sure. Feel my nose.

0: analysis. And now for another stirring moment, a very special guest. On our first show from the Basque region of France, you'll recall we presented Monsieur Marcel Toulet and his chorus of Tuned Sheep. At that time, Monsieur Toulet told us that his brother Francois played the nose flute. Mr. Francois Toulet is here with us tonight. Again, due to a language barrier, I've asked our good friend Monsieur Devaroux, who's familiar with the Basque dialect, to interpret for us.
1: It is a great pleasure.
0: Ladies and gentlemen, the nose flute is a bamboo tube. There's one hole into which the air is blown and two to let it out. Now perhaps he will fill us in on how he plays it.
1: I ask him. L'on s'est procédé le temps en séparation technique, puis l'on conserve aussi nos flûtes plus froid. He says he plays it with his nose.
0: Fine. Well, let's get a little history of the instrument. So this is from the Basque region of France, eh?
1: L'on s'est procédé le Basque region of France, eh? Pour conserve froid. He says he thinks you are off your rocker. He got it in Hawaii. What'd he say? What'd he say?
0: I'm sorry to say that, but that's Hawaiian.
1: He has switched languages.
0: Oh, fine.
2: Monsieur Freeburg, we are undone. I cannot understand him.
0: Billy May, you've done quite a lot of time in the islands. do you know the language?
3: Sure, Daddy-o. Tahuya muya, puya kuya kuya, man. Ahuya kula ua.
2: Pahihihi alua tutu amui poipu.
0: Well, what did Monsieur Toulet say?
3: He says, like, man, the whole thing is bugging him, and if you'll knock off the quacking, which he thinks the least, he will get on with the nose flute turkey.
1: What did he say?
0: Monsieur Toulet?
1: Monsieur Billy May.
0: Oh. Never mind. What's he going to play, Billy? Music from the islands?
3: I'll ask him. Ilue muya bula honolula scuba doo.
2: On the Shmonolulu scuba doo, Yakahula Dixie Ula.
3: He says like he only makes Dixie.
0: Well, a bass playing Dixieland on the Hawaiian nose flute should be a novelty. Hit it, boys.

0: Fuck you! Je ne veux never ever yet le foie. Ouch!
1: What's the trouble?
2: Monsieur, a catastrophe! Is his nose caught in the fruit?
1: That's one of the hazards of the sport, and thanks for being with us.

0: wonder if the Blue Cross covers something like that. That's like the Nosebleed concert, Peggy. Pretty moving, wasn't it?
1: Oh, indeed it was. I've never heard anything like it.
0: No, you're not likely to. Peggy Taylor, ladies and gentlemen.
1: Thank you. And, Sam, to get back to that nose flute, what happens if you have to sneeze in the middle of a number?
0: Now, you don't understand, Peggy. The training of the nasal flautist is more rigid than yoga. Their self-control is amazing. Yes. Now, I'd like to have you people know Peggy Taylor a little better. Peggy is going to do Dancing on the Ceiling.

0: Next May will mark the 89th anniversary of the driving of the Golden Spike that completed the first transcontinental railroad in the United States. It's a bit early to celebrate this event, but, you know, better early than never. So our alert news staff brings you now a reenactment of the driving of the Golden Spike. On the program that takes you back to historical moments, there you are. This is Hal Whibley of There You Are. We're at Promontory Point, Utah, where the rails of the first transcontinental railroad will soon meet and be joined by a Golden Spike. They are now only 1 mile apart, and they are working like mad. While we are waiting for this historic meeting, we switch you to Chuck Grisby of There You Are.
1: Thank you. This is Chuck Grisby. I am stationed near the point where the rails will meet at the Iron Horse Bar and Grill. Beside me is Mr. Patrick Hammerhead Grogan, the man who's been chosen to drive the Golden Spike. Mr. Grogan, will you tell us how you came to have the honor to be chosen as the man to drive the Golden Spike?
2: Well, you see, I was working on the track yesterday.
1: Yes?
2: And the fireman, he comes up to me and he says, "Hey, Grogan, you doing anything tomorrow?" And I says, no. So he says, the fireman says, "Okay, you drive the Golden Spike."
1: A remarkable story, Mr. Grogan. Now we switch you back to Hal Whibley for a report on the progress of the track-laying crew at Promontory Point.
3: This is Hal Whibley at Promontory Point. The crews are now 3/4 of a mile apart and coming on fast. 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
4: This is Rip Midgley at Ogden, Utah. I'm in the cab of the engine that will proceed from here to meet the train from the west at Promontory Point, where the Golden Spike is driven. The fireman and engineer are getting ready to start the engine, so let's listen.
5: I beg your pardon, Mr. Engineer. Some coal?
6: Yes, please, Mr. Fireman. 2 lumps.
5: Cream?
6: No, thanks. I'll take it black.
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3: This is Hal Whibley at Promontory Point. The track-laying crews are now a half a mile apart and coming on fast. We switch you now to There You Are correspondent Speed Langley.
7: Yes, this is Speed Langley. I'm in a signal tower at Steve Canyon, Nevada. Beside me is the signal man who will clear the track for the eastbound train, which will meet the westbound train at Promontory Point. Sir, will you describe the procedure you will follow to clear the track for the eastbound train?
2: Well, sir, when I hear coming down the line, I'll stick my head out the window, point my finger east and holler, "Okay, Charlie, just follow them tracks."
7: Are you pleased about being assigned to this important job, sir?
2: I sure am. I waited in this gal dang tower 9 to 5 years before there was any track going by at all.
7: And now we return you to Hal Whibley.
3: This is Hal Whibley. The track layers are coming into the home stretch. The east is ahead by half a length, and they're coming on fast. They're approaching the finish line. The west is gaining. The west is at the finish line. Now, wait a minute. The track layers from the east have stopped. They're still 2 feet short of the finish line. I'm trying to get close to the track layers to find out why the east stopped so suddenly. Here's the foreman coming this way. Oh, sir, would you mind telling me why the track layers from the east have stopped?
4: We're short by 2 foot.
3: Well, what can you do?
4: We could go back to Chicago and push a little.
3: That would be quite time-consuming.
4: Or I could slap in a 2-foot piece.
3: And your decision is?
4: Slap in a 2-foot piece, you fathead.
3: Thank you, sir. Here, folks, is an Indian chief approaching. Oh, chief, will you tell our listeners what you think of the Iron Horse?
8: Iron Horse, bad medicine.
3: What do you consider good medicine?
8: Bufferin.
3: Thank you, chief. Oh, pardon me. I see they've gotten their track and they're ready to drive the Golden Spike. Yes, folks, this is the big moment we've been waiting for. Mr. Grogan is stepping into position. He is grasping the golden spike in his left hand. He is raising the hammer with his right hand. Now he is about to drive that golden spike. There it goes. Down comes the hammer and... Oh, he hit his thumb on the first try. Now he's trying again. There he goes. He did it! He did it! The golden spike is driven. And now here comes the trains. One from the east and one from the west. They're speeding to the meeting point, the historical spot at Promontory Point where the east and west will meet. They're getting closer. They're about to meet.

0: met. I'd like to get President of the United States Ulysses S. Grant and get his reaction. Oh, Mr. President, would you say a few words about the meeting of the trains?
1: It would appear to me they should have laid two tracks.
0: Thank you, Mr. President.

0: Well, I...
1: It's like right in my ear, man.
0: Well, it goes with the song, you
1: yeah,
0: know.
1: Yeah, but don't holler in my ear, man.
0: Well, it's authentic calypso.
1: Yeah, but like, why stand next to me,
0: shout.
1: Man?
0: Oh, well, the shout go with the bongo drums.
1: Well, not my bongo drums, man. I mean, move away like.
0: Well, I don't see why you can't,
1: No, stand over next to the guitar man.
0: He sent me over here.
1: Yeah, well, then sing soft, man. You know what I mean? Like, wow.
0: Okay. Stay!
1: Too loud, man.
0: Stay.
1: That's better.
0: Easy day, oh. Daylight come anyone go home.
1: Yeah, man.
0: I work all night and a drink of rum.
2: Daylight come anyone go home.
0: Stack banana till the morning come.
2: Daylight come anyone go home.
0: Left six
1: oh,
0: foot,
1: hold it, man. Hold it, man. Hold it.
0: Eight foot punch.
1: It's too loud, man. It's too loud.
2: Go home. 6 foot, 7 foot,
1: no, hold it, man. Hold it, hold it.
2: Punch.
1: Daylight. Oh, my ears, like my ears. No, hold it, man.
0: You
1: no, it's too shrill, man. It's too pierced.
0: Oh.
1: No, it's too piercing, man. It's too pierced.
0: Well, I got through the shout.
1: No, man, it's too piercing. Like, I don't dig loud noise.
0: Well, you ruined the whole
1: piercing
0: record is what you do.
1: Yeah. Well, tough, I'll take my bongos and go, man, because the whole thing is, like, bugging me anyhow.
0: Yeah, but wait.
1: No, I'm cutting, I'm cutting, man, like I didn't want to make this gig in the first place.
0: Wait a minute. I be soft.
1: Yeah, well, back off from me, man. It's too piercing.
0: Okay.
1: Too loud, man. Too loud, man. I can still hear you. Would you mind leaving the room?
0: Okay.
1: Crazy.
2: Daylight come and we won't go home. Daylight come and we won't go home.
0: Hey, beautiful bunch of ripe bananas.
2: Daylight come and we won't go home.
0: Hide the deadly black tarantula.
2: Daylight come and we won't go home.
1: Don't sing about spiders. I mean, ooh, like I don't dig spiders.
0: He goes, hide the deadly black tarantula.
2: Ooh. Daylight come and we won't go home.
1: Is that it? Can I leave now?
0: No, not yet. We've got a big finish.
3: Hey.
1: Yeah, man.
3: I locked myself out.
1: Crazy.
0: I come through the window.
2: Day.

Thank you. My thanks to Peter Lees for interrupting me in the Banana Boat song. So, till next week, then. Let's see. Next week, we'll bring you the lone psychiatrist, Monsieur Toulet and his nose flute, the Banana Boat song. No, that's what we did tonight. That's right. I don't know what we're going to do next week. Oh, yeah, we're going to do St. George and the Dragonette and many other things, too. So until next week, this is Stan Freeberg saying thanks for listening, God bless you, and good night.

Stan Freeberg Show is produced in Hollywood by Pete Barnum and is written by Stan Freeberg, Pete Barnum, Charles Butler, and Jack Roach. Featuring the music of Billy Mays, Doug Conlon for the Mayors, and the songs of Peggy Taylor, with Charles Butler, Peter Leeds, and June Foray. But still speaking.

0: I'm crunching my polo, dear Liza, dear Liza. 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
1: The nicest thing about the mint with the hole is that it's smooth and never crumbles. 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Try sucking them, dear Henry.
0: I can't, I've already crunched them all.
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7: Come through again.
8: Yes.
7: Yeah, welcome.
8: Thank you.
7: Please be seated, Ken. No, not on the settee, Ken.
8: Oh.
7: I'd like you to sit on this easy chair.
8: What for?
7: Well, it's been... positioned deliberately to be in the centre of the stereo picture.
8: Oh, I see.
7: You bang in between the speakers, Ken, of my new stereo system, which is why I've asked you to come round this morning.
8: Mm-hmm.
7: I want you to hear it to optimum effect.
8: Right. I'm sorry, can I just stop you there, John?
7: Yes, you can, Ken. Yes, go on.
8: I'm a bit deaf in my left ear.
7: Oh.
8: I don't know if that changes anything.
7: It does, Ken. Thanks for telling me that. Mm. Yes, I'm going to have to... Move the chair. If you just stand up, please.
8: Yes, sorry.
7: And move the chair a little bit further to the left, closer to that speaker.
8: No, hang on, it's the other ear. I'm deafing. I think it is.
7: Ken.
8: I'm not sure now.
7: Well, I need to know which one.
8: Oh.
9: We present the Shuttleworths in Chrome Alone.
7: Don't worry, listeners, we've done a quick ear test and I've ascertained that Ken is actually deaf in both ears. A little bit.
8: Just a bit, yes.
7: So we've just shuffled his chair forward whilst maintaining a central position. Oh. Hello, love.
10: Yeah, hello.
7: Mary's just come in.
8: Hello, Mary.
7: With some...
10: Hello, Ken.
7: Fresh fruit for the fruit bowl. Oh, and Mary's now dimmed the main lighting circuit because we've got a dimmer switch.
10: Mm. Is that better?
7: Fantastic.
8: Yes.
7: Thanks, love.
8: Thank you.
10: You're welcome.
7: And it's given the room a lovely feeling of opulence.
8: No.
7: Yeah, that's the right word.
8: Yes.
7: And,
8: It has.
7: Are you warm enough, Ken?
8: Oh, yes.
7: Yeah? Mm. Well, you should be. The central heating's been set to constant.
8: Oh, yeah.
7: I want you to feel totally relaxed and comfortable as you listen to my new, hi-fi.
8: Right. Where did you get it from, John?
7: Well, I saw it advertised in the paper. It was a widow who wanted to get rid, you know.
8: How much?
7: £28.
8: That's very reasonable.
7: It's got, twin cassette decks, auto dub. It's got everything.
8: Has it got a CD?
7: No, Ken, it hasn't, no.
8: Mini disc?
7: No, Ken. You know, it's a few years old. But it's got, phono to 5D, which is my favourite connection.
8: Yes.
7: Well... But don't just take my word for it, Ken. Listen to it yourself.
8: Yes, come on then.
7: Right.
8: Let's do it.
7: Here we go. I'm going to sit right behind you, Ken, on the sofa.
8: Oh,
7: So I'll also benefit from the true stereo picture.
8: Yes, all right.
7: Right.
8: Oh, that's lovely.
7: Yeah. Already Ken is appreciating the high quality.
8: I am.
7: This is a medley of my finest songs today, Ken.
8: Right.
7: Which I'm hoping will get me a record deal.
8: Right. Well, I look forward to hearing it, John.
7: Shh. Yes. Ken, be quiet, it starts.
8: Oh, sorry. It's just a distant memory.
7: Yeah. You don't need to sing along, Ken. Just,
8: Yeah. All right. Oh, clever.
7: Yeah. Why, Reg, now?
11: Oh.
7: Do you like it?
11: That's gorgeous.
7: Yeah. But I go a bit wrong.
11: No.
7: Yeah.
11: Oof. No, yeah.
7: Well.
11: That wasn't right.
7: It doesn't matter, because there.
11: Oh.
7: Pigeons in flight.
11: Classic. That's incredible.
7: Was it a tally can?
11: Oh. Oh. If I may be so bold.
7: Ken, just, you know, sit back.
11: Yeah, sorry.
7: Sit back and listen.
11: Yes, all right.
7: Let the notes wash over you. Close your eyes if you like.
11: Yes.
7: I know I'm going to.
11: Oh.
7: A bit sleepy now. Well, what did you think, Ken? Ken? Ken! That's very rude, not staying till the end. Pardon? Ken? Oh, that's funny. Thought I heard Ken. Oh, just press rewind. Listen to that. Lovely action. And the cassette compartment door works perfectly. Yeah. Actually, as we're all lined up at the beginning again, why don't we have another quick listen? I'm sure you won't say no to that, listeners.
12: John!
7: Oh, Ken!
12: Oh, don't press that! Whatever you do, or I'll disappear again.
7: All right. I don't,
12: That's a very fast rewind, John. It's taken me ages to get back.
7: Oh! What's the matter?
12: The music's tickling my feet.
7: What are you on about, Ken?
12: Press pause, John.
7: What for?
12: Just do it.
7: Oh, very well.
12: Oh, that's better. Can I have a sit down now?
7: A sit down?
12: Oh, not on that note. Oh, it's too spiky. Must be a quaver.
7: Oh.
12: Here's a nice long note. I can lie down on this one. Mm.
7: Are you on the tape again?
12: No, oh, he's quick, isn't he? Of course I'm on the tape.
7: But how did that happen?
12: It's your fault. Telling me to relax and let the notes wash over me.
7: Mm-hmm.
12: So I did.
7: Oh.
12: And it was the final refrain of Pigeons in Flight.
7: Yes.
12: It appeared like a staircase of notes, you know, and I just climbed onto it.
7: Huh.
12: And found myself on the tape.
7: Huh.
12: Initially it was exciting, but it's rapidly losing its appeal, John.
7: Is it?
12: And I think the onus is on you to get me out of here. Because,
7: what's the matter?
12: There's a weight bearing down on me. Oh, like a pressure.
7: Mm.
12: Squashing me, John.
7: Oh.
12: Help.
7: Ken.
12: Oh, what?
7: Don't worry. It's Dolby.
12: Oh.
7: Yeah, I put the Dolby noise reduction on.
12: I see.
7: So it would be less hissy.
12: Mm.
7: Is that better?
12: Oh.
7: Yeah, so
12: yes.
7: Take the Dolby off.
12: That's super, John.
7: But you are more hissy now.
12: Yes. Yeah.
7: You know, you're quite sibilant.
12: I see.
7: Try and avoid words with S's in them, please.
12: Yes, I suppose I should.
7: Ken.
12: Oh, silly me. Sorry.
7: Oh.
12: I'm still saying sibilant sounds.
7: Oh, Ken.
12: John, help me.
7: I will, Ken. Just shut your trap for a minute, you know, while I work out how we're going to get you off the tape.
12: All right, John.
7: I'm just going to press stop for a second.
12: No, I'd rather you didn't, John.
7: Oof, I feel bad about that. But I don't want Ken to hear me as I mull over the possible solutions. Because Ken's in a vulnerable state. And he's relying on me. He doesn't want to hear that I haven't got any solutions. Because I haven't, you know, I don't understand how he got on the tape. And I can't see how he can get off it. Oh, he's a nuisance. Oh, sorry, Ken.
12: Oh, John.
7: Oh, sorry.
12: You threw me off my notes.
7: Yeah.
12: Hurt me back.
7: Oof.
12: Oh.
7: Ken, you're breaking up.
12: I don't feel well, John.
7: Oh.
12: I suddenly feel very tired and old.
7: You sound it, Ken.
12: John.
7: Yes, Ken.
12: What's happening to me?
7: I don't know.
12: Please help me, John. Please help me.
7: Ken.
12: Oh, John.
7: Of course. It's oxide shedding. Because I've used a cheap tape with normal bias. Should have used a chrome one with high bias. So there's less oxide shedding. Hang on. I can copy Ken onto a chrome tape in the other cassette deck using auto-dub.
12: Help me.
7: Don't worry, Ken. I'm going to save you.
12: John.
7: Oof. And because Ken is deteriorating rapidly, let's use the high-speed facility.
12: Hurry up.
7: Right.
12: Come on.
7: Ken, you're going to be all right.
12: Yes.
7: Now, don't fall asleep.
12: No.
7: Hey, it's exciting, this. I feel like a paramedic. Right, that should have done it. Let's listen back to the copy of Ken and see if he's been revived.
12: Oh.
7: Ooh.
12: Oh. Oh. Hello, John.
7: How do you feel, Ken?
12: I feel superb.
7: Oh.
12: Absolutely superb.
7: Wonderful.
12: Ken, thank you.
7: Yeah, lovely.
12: But hang on, who's this kid?
7: Pardon?
12: Hey, sunshine.
13: What?
12: Back it in.
13: Wow.
7: Was it, Ken?
12: He's breaking notes off and throwing them around.
13: So?
7: Who is?
12: It's a little lad with shorts on and spectacles.
7: Ooh,
12: looks a bit like you, John. As a little boy.
13: It's exciting, this. I feel like a paramedic. It's exciting, this. I feel like a paramedic.
12: Well, then.
7: Ken, you know what's happened?
12: What?
7: I've inadvertently recorded myself onto the tape at double speed.
12: Oh.
7: So it sounds like a little lad.
12: And a naughty one at that. Get down! Now!
13: Now!
7: Ken, there's no need to talk to him like that. He's a minor. He doesn't know any better.
12: Yes, but he's damaging the music, John.
7: Mm.
12: That's my concern.
7: Yeah.
12: At the moment, he's clambering all over the notes for wire edge.
7: Is he?
12: I presume it is. A very brightly coloured climbing frame structure.
7: Yeah.
12: Attractive to a child, no doubt about it. But he's going to break it, John.
7: Well...
12: So erase him, John. Come on, erase him.
7: No, Ken. Erase him, and we erase wire edge.
12: Oh.
7: A pivotal track in the medley.
12: Yes.
7: Also, we run the risk of... me disappearing.
12: Eh?
7: Well, because that's me as a little child, isn't it?
12: Mm.
7: And if we get rid of him, I might not reach adulthood. You know what I mean?
12: No, I don't.
7: Well, Stephen Hawking, he'd understand. It's time travel, Ken. Have you not seen Terminator?
12: Yes.
7: Yeah, well, it's like that. You've got to look after him, Ken, for my sake.
12: All right.
7: It sounds like a fun factory for kids.
12: Mm.
7: Is it not an adult area? Where you can perhaps sit and have a coffee while he's supervising.
12: No, don't be stupid, John.
7: Well...
12: Hey, come back! He's heading towards Pigeons in Flight, John.
7: Is he? I don't want him damaging that one. It's my finest song to date.
12: Hey, you! Stop! He's a fast runner, John.
7: He will be, Ken, because I was.
12: Yeah.
7: I won the 100 yards dash. Well, I came second.
12: Come here.
7: No, I won it 1 year.
12: Come
7: and came second another year. Ken! Oh, he's gone. Will he be able to catch him? I seriously doubt it. Of course. If I fast forward to Pigeons in Flight, I can locate the little lad and press stop right on him, and that will immobilise him. Well, let's try it. We've nothing to lose by trying that. Oh, we're on that bit where I went wrong. Ken! I'll be back for you in a minute, Ken.
12: No, don't go!
7: Ken's got stuck on a jagged note where I went wrong. Now, where's this naughty little lad? There he is. Gosh. Hey, good command of vibrato. Right. Oh, the stop button's jammed. No wonder this stereo was only £28.
13: Hey, this is exciting, this. I hear like a paramedic. Hello.
7: Blimey. Incredible as it may seem, listeners, a tiny version of me, just as Ken described, has come out of the stereo and landed in our lounge.
13: Oh, a banana.
7: Excuse me. He's just helped himself to a banana from our fruit bowl without asking.
13: Oh.
7: You don't do that.
13: Lovely.
7: Unless it's Christmas, of course. Hey, come back.
14: Who's this?
7: Mary's apprehended him.
14: Get off me. I will not.
7: Yeah. Don't hurt him, love, or I might not reach adulthood.
14: Pardon? Give me that banana, this instant.
13: No.
14: Oh, right, come with me. Come on.
13: Get off me.
7: Ow. Ooh.
14: You mustn't do that.
7: Yeah. To be fair, he's brought it on himself. Because if there's one thing me and Mary can't abide, it's visitors helping themselves to fruit from the fruit bowl without asking. Right, let's go and locate Ken. If you remember, we left him trapped on the jagged note. Right, oh, this is wire edge. We're coming up to Ken now. What's happening to the tape? Oh, no. The tape head's chewing it up.
12: John?
7: Oh, Ken, out of the way.
12: What's happening, John?
7: Oh, this is going back to that lady. I've been ripped off.
12: No, get away. Oh.
7: Ken. Ah! Oh, Ken. He's been chewed up by the tape heads. I've lost my best friend and my sole agent. Oh, Ken. Ken! Ken!
15: Ken!
7: Ken!
15: Ken!
7: John!
15: Oh, shut up. You're all right. You've been dreaming, John.
7: Oh, have I?
15: Yes. You fell asleep to the music.
7: Yes.
12: I nearly did, but...
7: So it was all just a dream?
12: Mm.
7: Or was it?
12: What?
7: There's a banana missing from the fruit bowl. Ken, do you know anything about this?
12: No!
7: Ken, remain seated, please. Ken, come back! Ken.
9: The Shuttleworths was written and performed by Graham Fellows. The producer was Dawn.

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0: And here are Peter Brough and Archie Andrews.
1: Brough?
2: Yes, Archie, what is it?
1: Brough, can I have a word with you before you go out this morning?
2: All right, Archie. But make it short, because I have an important business appointment and I don't want to be late.
1: Oh, this won't take a minute, Brough. Here, let me help you on with your overcoat.
2: Oh, thank you, Archie, very much.
1: There you are, that's right. Now, put your arm in there. That's the idea. Now, I'll just give it a little brush for you. There you are.
2: Well, that's very nice of you, Archie.
1: Oh, dear.
2: What's the matter?
1: Nasty black mark on the back of your overcoat.
2: Oh? Wonder how that got there. Archie! That isn't the clothes brush, it's the boot brush.
1: I'll get the turps.
2: Don't bother, Archie. Don't bother.
1: All right, I'll give it another rub for you. There you are, there's one. It's a nice little rub there.
2: Ooh. Now look what you've done. You're going to torn it.
1: I'm sorry, Brough.
2: Well, say what you want to say and let me go. Come on.
1: I don't think there's much point now.
2: Archie, what is it you want?
1: Can you lend me 5 shillings?
2: No.
1: Half a crown?
2: No.
1: Sixpence?
2: No.
1: Want any boots clean?
2: No, I don't. Archie, I've told you about this before. Every time you borrow money, you lose a friend.
1: All right, lend me 5 bob and I'll try and get along without you.
2: What's this money for anyway, Archie?
1: Well, Brough, as you probably know, November the 5th is Guy Fawkes Day, and I...
2: You thought you might have some fireworks, eh? Well, you're wrong, Archie. We've had all this out before. Fireworks are dangerous. Somebody might get hurt.
1: Yes, you might get hit in the pocket.
2: That's enough. The money has nothing to do with it. This Guy Fawkes business is getting too much. Why, only yesterday, a little boy with his face all painted black and red kept pestering me. You don't do that sort of thing, do you, Archie?
1: It me, Brough? Oh, no. I wouldn't do a thing like that. What if... Oh, dear.

0: boy. It's really getting too bad. You know, this little fella yesterday just wouldn't let me go. Chased me all the way down the high street shouting, "Remember the guy, remember the guy."
1: Disgraceful, bruv, disgraceful.
0: Yes. He was pulling a little wagon with a horrible-looking guy in it.
1: It horrible?
0: Yes, dressed in a lot of dirty rags. Oh, it was awful.
1: How frightful for you, bruv, how frightful. What did you do, eh? What did you do?
0: Well, in the end, to get rid of him, I gave him some money.
1: You gave him some money?
0: That's right, Archie. He looked so pathetic with his ragged clothes and painted face. He touched me.
1: It's a lie. I didn't lay a finger on him. What's that? You're nothing wrong. Tell me, bruv, how much did you give this boy?
0: Oh, I gave him half a crown.
1: How much?
0: Half a crown. I'm a fool, I know. I should have my head examined.
1: Yeah, you want your eyes tested, too. That half a crown was only a penny.
0: What? Oh, so it was you, Archie, was it? So, you wouldn't dress up as a guy. How could you tell me such stories? Fancy dressing yourself like that and running down the streets begging for money.
1: But
0: don't butt me. How could you behave in such a fashion after all I've done for you? Bring you up the right way? Spend money on your education? You disgrace me like that in front of all the neighbors.
1: Now listen,
0: don't interrupt when I'm talking to you. You're a thoroughly naughty boy. Not content with begging for money in the streets, you try and cadge it off me afterwards.
1: But I only wanted a few fireworks like other boys and girls. I never get any fun at all. Oh, yes, don't need to talk to me like that. Oh, yes. Oh,
0: Archie.
1: Oh,
0: Archie. Archie.
1: It's no good. You can't get round me now.
0: Archie, I'm sorry. I didn't mean to be as harsh as that.
1: You didn't?
0: No. Here's your 5 shillings.
1: Couldn't make it 10, could you?
0: What? Now, go on. Buy yourself some nice fireworks.
1: Oh, thank you, bruv. Thank you.
0: Well, I must get to business. And if you spoil my everyday coat, I'll have to wear my best one.
1: Your best overcoat?
0: Yes, you know, the new chocolate brown one.
1: I'll get it for you, bruv.
0: Thank you, Archie. Thank you. It's in the hall cupboard. Archie, it's in the hall cupboard. Archie, where are you going?
1: I go to undress the guy.
0: What? My best overcoat. Well,
2: I know something you don't know.
1: Hello, Cynthia. You're just in time to stop the fight.
2: What fight?
1: The fight that was going to start if you hadn't come in just then. Well, and what does my little mind of information know this week, eh?
2: Well, we're going to have lots of fireworks this year, Archie.
1: Oh?
2: My dad's getting them from the shoe shop he works in.
1: Getting fireworks from a shoe shop?
2: Yes. All he has to do is stop wearing suspenders.
1: Now, Cynthia, explain yourself, please.
2: Well, I heard my mum talking to my dad, and my mum said, if you don't pull your socks off, you're going to get a rocket from your boss. My mum's promised us we can have a fireworks party if my dad borrows one of the bathroom fixtures from the local pub.
1: If your dad borrows one of the bathroom fixtures from the local pub?
2: That's right. I heard my mum talking to my dad, and my mum said, just you bring home that shower from the coach and horses, then you'll see the sparks fly. I just learned a new song, Archie.
1: Oh?
2: Yes,
1: All right.

0: time. This is the moment divine. Again, this couldn't happen again. This is the thrill of a lifetime. This is the moment divine. Again,
1: this couldn't happen again?
0: Oh, couldn't it? That's what you think. Again, this couldn't happen.
1: Goodbye, Cynthia.

0: So I'm Alabama, off to see the mater. I'm Alabama bound, and a jolly good morning to one and all, and thank you, Headley War Trio and the Tanner Sisters. That was wonderful. You know, you really are in a class by yourself.
1: Yes, that goes for me, too.
0: Oh, hello, Andrews.
1: Good morning, sir. I'm looking forward to November the 5th, aren't you?
0: Oh, rather. If there's one thing I like to see, it's the boys enjoying themselves.
1: Oh, good.
0: I want you to have fun, Andrews.
1: Yes, but now...
0: And I'm personally going to see that you have a rip-snorting time. You know, it's a wonderful thing.
1: Good. Well, can you spare a copper for the guy?
0: No. Now, for the first... we'll take the first lesson.
1: Oh, now, come on, sir. You must be able to spare a copper.
0: Now, look, Andrews, I'm not made of money. I mean, since I received my salary, I've had to take Agatha out 5 times. Well, that's a shilling gone.
1: A shilling, eh? Just one long round of pleasure, that's it.
0: But in any case, Andrews, have you got a guy?
1: Oh, yes, I've got everything arranged. Now, this is the chair that we're going to put him in.
0: Oh, splendid.
1: Good. Now, would you mind trying it for size?
0: No. Now, Andrews, I can see what's in your mind. You want to collect coppers for the guy while I sit in the chair with a funny mask on.
1: I hadn't thought of a funny mask.
0: Yes, I... Now, I won't do it, Andrews. I mean, what you want are some old clothes. Then you fill them with rubbish and a stuffed head on top.
1: Exactly. Now, would you mind trying the chair for size?
0: Now, that's quite enough, Andrews. But I shall help you set the fireworks off, providing you keep to the instructions.
1: All right. I'll set the big ones off.
0: No, you won't. You can only set one off and then go to bed.
1: Go to bed?
0: Yes, those are the instructions. Light the blue paper, then retire. Oh, get in there, Morton. I'm cracking away like a well-oiled machine.
1: Yeah. I don't have had a machine, but you're well-oiled.
0: Now, ease up, Andrews, because we're going to have a good time, and I've already lit the bonfire.
1: You've lit the bonfire? But it's only Monday now, and November the 5th isn't until the weekend.
0: Oh, dear. Well, we shall just have to keep it from going up.
1: I wish somebody would keep you from coming in.
0: Now, never mind. Now, I've got a lot of dead wood we can use as fuel.
1: Tell me, is old wood better for fuel?
0: Oh, yes. There's no fuel like an old fuel. Oh, crisp. Very crisp.
1: Yeah. Certainly take the biscuit.
0: Oh, do you think so?
1: Yes, your crackers.
0: Well, you know, I enjoyed it. And there's only one thing that I enjoy more.
2: Oh, Robbie, the answers.
0: Yes?
2: Guess.
0: Guess what?
2: Yes.
0: Guess what?
2: Guess.
1: Which brings the score to 1-1.
2: Oh, Robbie, I'm so excited about the bonfire. You and me going round, seeing the place lit up, and then after a while...
1: He'll be lit up and the place will be going round.
0: Now, simmer down, Andrews. I say, look, Agatha, I bought you a firework.
2: Oh, you shouldn't throw your money around like that. It must have cost you at least 4 pence.
0: I say, Agatha, will you come to the bonfire with me?
2: Oh, of course. I'm glad you asked me. But what sort of firework is this?
0: It's an Agatha wheel.
2: Oh, no, Robbie Wobbie. You mean a Catherine wheel.
1: Catherine won't. That's why I asked you.
2: Oh, Robbie, so you call it an Agatha wheel?
0: Yes, because if you push it around, the sparks fly off it. Well, get in twice, Morton.
2: Robbie, let's forget all our differences and look forward to the big night. Are any of your friends coming, Archie?
1: Oh, yes, my 2 closest friends, Tinker and Few.
0: Are they very close friends?
1: Gee, not if I can help it.
2: I should wear a sweater at the bonfire, Archie.
1: Oh, why is that?
2: Oh, so that you can get your clothes dirty. I bought a nickel here, a telephone, star my baby's number, got a busy line. I only said don't get your clothes dirty.
0: Oh, I thought you said Rose Murphy.
2: Robert Morton, if that's the way you feel, Rose Murphy indeed, I'll go to the bonfire alone.
0: But Agatha, let me say
2: no,
0: something.
2: Don't try to get round me, I'm going.
0: Yes, but if you'll only let me say
2: something...
0: No,
2: you've something, said I'm... enough. Now don't try to explain, I don't hear any more. We're definitely through. I don't want ever to hear your voice again. Never, never, never. And there's one more thing.
0: What's that?
2: What did you want to say?
0: Oh, yes.
3: This is the voice of the boy.
2: Oh, no!
1: You just couldn't resist that one, could you, sir?
3: Oh, well, it's just my living.
1: Well, your living has all been in vain. Hello, what's that?
3: I wonder.
1: Here, are you shaking your head?
4: No.
5: I've arrived in the Pruvid Armia.
1: Ah, hello, Mr. Vigraves. Here, what's the bell for?
5: Fire drill. I'm going to give you a fire drill in case there's a fire.
3: Steady, man. That's the coal scuttle you're wearing, isn't it?
5: No, it's my helmet now.
1: Well, you've dented it.
5: Yes, well, here's the hammer, Archie. Try and straighten it out.
1: All right, here we are.
3: Wouldn't it be easier if you took it off?
5: What, and have all the coal all over the place?
1: Do you mean to say you've got coal in it?
5: I had to, son, to make it fit.
1: Ah.
5: Otherwise it's a bit tight round my shoulders, see? Now, first of all, there are four types of blazes.
1: Go on.
5: Yes. There are one,
1: yes,
5: the coal blazes.
1: Uh-huh.
5: Two, the chemical.
1: Yes.
5: Three, the wood blazes. Uh-huh. And four, the goater.
3: Goater blazes.
5: And you. Now, don't ever treat a chemical fire with a potfer.
3: What's the potfer?
5: Make the tea in.
3: Now, resist a moment, honey. What would you do in the case of a large conflagration?
5: A large conflagration?
3: Yes.
5: Take the hat round. Now, son, the first thing to do in the case of a fire is to dial 476.
1: And then what happens?
5: Nothing. It's the wrong number. Now, Dr. Morton, look, you go up to the bedroom and stand on the windowsill.
3: Well, what for?
5: Never mind, go up.
3: Oh, all right, then.
5: Now, son, here we are, and follow me down. I've got the ladder at the window.
1: All right, Mr.
5: Over I go.
1: Right.
5: Out the window!
1: What's the good of telling me when I'm halfway down?
5: Oh, you all right, son?
1: Yes, I'm all right.
6: I say, what do you want me to do?
5: Wait a minute. Son, here, hold this blanket at one side and keep it tight.
1: All right, I got it.
5: Ready? Mr. Morton, jump!
6: No!
5: Oh, come on, jump into this blanket.
6: I can't even see it in any case. I know what's going to happen.
5: What?
6: When I jump, you'll move the blanket.
5: No, honestly, we won't. Will we, Archie?
1: No, we won't really, sir.
6: Well, I don't trust you.
5: Oh, come on, jump!
6: No, I'll tell you what. I thought of a ripping wheat. You put the blanket on the ground, then I'll jump.
5: Head like a sieve.
1: This I've got to see.
5: Yeah, now, I'll tell you what then. Slide down the drain pipe, Dr. Morton.
6: All right, I'll try.
1: Look at him, look at him. Did you ever see anything so stupid?
5: And he's silly, eh? Slide down the outside of it!
1: Oh dear, I fell.
5: I thought you were playing dominoes. Yeah. You're telling me you fell.
3: Yes, now please don't tell Andrews, otherwise he'll laugh at me.
5: I don't think he will.
3: Well, why not? Where is he?
7: I'm under you.
8: Hello, Dr. Morton. Where's Archie?
1: I'm here.
8: Goodness, Archie. Are you hurt?
1: I don't think so. But does anybody want to buy a bag of flat bullseyes? Oh, it's you, Julie. Tell me, what would you do in case of fire, eh?
8: Well, I could sing a song with lots of water in it. It's called The Blue Danube.
1: Oh, well, let's hear it, Julie. Come on, it sounds nice.

0: Thank you very much, Miss Julie. That was splendid. It was full of pep and fire. You know, it's just the thing for Guy Fawkes Night.
1: What's Guy Fawkes got to do with it?
0: Well, if it wasn't for him, we wouldn't have the night.
1: No night?
2: No, it'd be a 14-day week.
0: Well, now, I must try and explain what happened. Now, towards the end of the 16th century, there lived a woman, Mrs. Fawkes. And now, for argument's sake, let's say she had three sons, Guy Fawkes, Robert Fawkes, and Max. Three fearless, undaunted, intelligent boys.
2: Oh, blimey.
0: Yes. Now, you know that Guy always had a passion for gunpowder, and his mother was worried. So one day, she said...
3: Boys, I want to talk to you.
4: Yes, Mother.
3: Where's your brother Guy?
4: He's down in the cellar, Mother.
3: Down in the cellar, eh? He's not experimenting with that gunpowder again, is he?
0: No, Mother.
3: Well, we'll see about that. Guy, are you down there?
5: Yes, Mother.
3: What are you doing?
5: I'm writing.
0: Yes, that's right. He's writing.
3: Oh, very well. What was that?
4: I think he dropped his pen.
3: Oh. He's down in the cellar, is he? Not bothering with gunpowder, eh? Downstairs, is he?
4: Yes, Mother.
3: Then perhaps you'll tell me who that is coming downstairs from upstairs with a black face.
5: Hello, Mother. I heard a noise, so I came downstairs.
3: Guy, you've been messing about with gunpowder and bombs again.
5: Oh, no, Mother.
3: Oh, no? What are you holding behind you? If you don't tell me, I'll send you all upstairs to bed. Well, now we're in the bedroom. Go to bed.
4: All right, Mother.
0: Good night.
3: Good night.
5: Now, listen. I found the solution, chaps. One handful of popdad like this. Now, just put a handful of tricolite with it. Listen. It's all right.
0: I say, let me have a go.
5: All right, don't forget, but just a handful.
0: All right, now, a handful of poplar and a handful of tricolite. Now, ready?
5: Yes.
0: Big hand.
5: Quick, into bed before Mother comes.
3: Boys? Boys.
5: Yes, Mother.
0: Mother.
3: Anything the matter? I heard a bang.
5: A bang, Mother?
3: Yes. And boys?
4: Yes, Mother.
3: Where's the roof?
6: And so their mother forbade them to mix gunpowder. But she suspected that they were still experimenting secretly. Every night, they would go upstairs to bed.
0: Good night, Mother.
3: Good night, boys.
6: Then she would go to the front door and let them in.
3: This is the fourth time this week this has happened. Your bedroom must be in a shocking state.
0: No, Mother, it's all right.
5: It's okay, Mother.
7: Mother, it's fine.
3: Fine, is it? I'll go and see.
6: Then she opened their bedroom door and stepped out into the main street. Eventually the boys grew older and they took an interest in politics. Guy Fawkes was against the government, who, according to him, were all knaves. It was like a well-laid table. Knaves on the right, forks on the left.
5: Hey, listen, fellas, listen. Listen, we must get rid of this government.
0: I say, supposing we kidnap them.
5: No, not good at all. Here, what about a revolution?
0: No.
3: Next thing you know, you'll want to blow them all up. Boys, where are you going?
6: But it was too late. They had gone. For the next few weeks, they piled up gunpowder underneath the House of Commons. Then came the night.

0: Listen, fellas, we've got to get past the night watchman first.
1: 9 o'clock and all the well. And 9 o'clock and all the well.
2: I'll tell you what, when he walks past the end of the alley again, we'll graft it.
3: Good idea.
0: Here he comes. Look out.
1: 9 o'clock and all the well.
0: Steady.
1: And 9 o'clock and all the well.
0: That's it. Now all we have to do is to pass the sentry. I've got an idea.
1: Walt, who goes there? Friend or foe?
0: Friend.
1: Oh, friend. Oh, well, that's a bit awkward. Now, the last time I said advance friend, somebody made one. But, wait a minute, it's all right. Here comes my relief.
4: Hello, handsome.
3: Blimey, mother.
4: Boys!
0: Quick, through the gates!
1: Oh, halt! Oh, halt!
5: And so the chase was on, down long winding corridors to the dungeons. The sentry was so close to their heels that twice they were able to ask him the way.
0: Here we are. Close the door. Quick, a match.
3: Oh, dear, no matches. Wait a minute. Tar.
2: Say, where did you get that?
3: Sentry.
0: Okay, I'll light the fuse. There. Now, quick, everybody, outside. Oh, now we're away from it. Ah, before they find the gunpowder, the whole place will go sky high.
3: Aren't we wicked?
0: Steady, any minute now. Ah! What's the matter?
3: What's up?
2: Oh, you fool, that wasn't the fuse. It was the string holding up my trousers.
3: Here, let's go back and make sure.
0: Yes, we'll give it another 4 days. And that was how Guy Fawkes blew up the Houses of Parliament.
2: Yes, but steady a moment. According to the history books, Guy Fawkes didn't blow up the Houses of Parliament.
0: I know, but this is a comedy show, and we have to have a happy ending.

You've heard Peter Brough and Archie Andrews in Educating Archie, with Robert Morton, Hattie Jakes, Max Bygrave, Julie Andrews, the Tanner Sisters, the Headley Ward Trio, and the BBC Review Orchestra conducted by Robert Busby. And this is Peter Madden reminding you to listen on Tuesday next week instead of Monday when...

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0: don't we scoot in this blooming grass? I don't see any sense in having grass anyways, unless you're a cow.
1: Jimmy, get on with more than that lawn.
0: Oh, heck, here he comes. The slave driver from Sucky Old Street. Grandfather, I'm only having a wee rest in you.
1: Rest? You've not been at it 5 minutes yet.
0: Well, why don't you buy a motor more? Then I could tear around like Jack Brabham.
1: Jimmy, we just can't afford one.
0: You could get it on the Never Never like the telly. 10 bob down and 5 bob every time the man catches you in.
1: Wait for you, Jimmy. You've had a shilling to do that long, so get on with it.
0: Oh, all right. There's things you have to do for a couple of lollipops. I wonder what Mr. Ironside does next door. I've never heard him using a lawnmower. And his grass is always short. I wonder if he has a goat or perhaps he chews it himself.
2: Hello there. Well, if it isn't young Jim, my favourite little whacker.
0: Mr. Whittle, what are you doing here? I thought you were living in Australia.
2: Oh, well, I set off there, but I didn't quite make it to the land of the Aboriginal.
0: Well, where did you go?
2: New Brighton. no, Jim, I'm pulling your leg. Just being a bit fastidious. I finished up in India building a road for one of them Indian rulers. A mirage.
0: A mirage? That's something that isn't there.
2: Aye, well, he was out a lot, pig-sitting and going up the hills to medicate with the beetles. Most of the time I got the instructions from his wife, the marijuana.
0: She sounds a bit of a dope.
2: Oh, no. She was very bright, good-looking and all, especially when she was wearing a native costume, the safari.
0: Oh, what? Did she ever wear an isle mole?
2: I'll mow.
0: Oh, thanks very much. All right, you mow and I'll have a rest.
2: Ah, you caught there, Jim. Ah, you've not altered. Except for one thing, you're working.
0: You're not kidding. It's hard work cutting this grass.
2: Well, no wonder with that lawn mower, it's worn out. They don't make them anymore. That model's obscene. When did your granddad find it?
0: I'm not sure. What year was the coronation? Queen Victoria's.
1: What have you stopped mowing for?
0: Oh, for good, unless you buy a new mower. This one's obscene.
2: What? Well, if it isn't the island laddie, watch your jock.
1: Harry Whittle. Well, Harry, when did you get back?
2: Oh, yesterday. I was going to look you up last night, but it took me all day finding digs. But anyway, I wasn't feeling too good. My face was aching. I was taking aspirins all night.
1: What was it, Susie?
2: No, just a pain in my jaw. I think it was a touch of nostalgia.
0: Hey, my granddad had that. He rubbed it with that oil of Clovich.
1: Quiet, Jimmy. Well, Harry, it's nice to see you. Are you staying long?
2: Just still opening time. That's what I called round for. I thought I might drag you down to the Rose and Crown for a pint.
0: Drag him? If you've got the money, he'll give you 100 yards start.
1: Now, do you be so sticky, Jimmy. Get on with mowing that lawn like I told you to do.
0: Oh, yes, Grandad.
1: Come in, Harry. Come on in while I just wash my hands and face. Then I'll be with you.
2: You go in, Jock. I just want to have a word with young Jim.
1: Right, Harry. But talk to him while he's mowing, or it'll never get done.
2: All right, Sharpie.
0: It's all right for him, Mr. Whittle, but this mower's hard to push.
2: Well, you want to get them cogs oiled and cleaned, but don't use anything harsh. Find something soft.
3: Hello, Mr. Whittle. We've found it.
2: You found what?
0: Alfie Hall. You'll never find anything softer than him.
3: Hey, well, Mr. Whittle, what a surprise. Hey, you're a sight. Yeah, so what I mean. Yes, for him. Yeah, to say, how are you?
2: Baffled as ever, Alfie. Anyway, mate, it's nice to see you. Are you still taking young Susan out?
0: Yes, but the trouble is he keeps fetching her back.
3: All right, clever boy. Yeah, anyway, is Susan in yet?
0: No, on her way home she was calling in the hairdressers.
3: What, she's never heard of?
0: No, to have her beard trimmed.
3: Yeah, but she only had it done. You see, will your belt up?
0: She's not in yet, but why don't you wait out here for her? Then you can see her coming.
3: Yeah, that's a good idea.
0: Yeah, and while you're waiting, have a bit of a walk up and down the garden.
3: What for?
0: Well, while you were walking, you could push the lawnmower in front of you.
3: Hey, you're a crappy little monkey. All right, come on, give it to you. I quite like cutting grass, really.
2: I'm not kidding, Jim. You could get round anybody. If you was in China, 5 minutes with you, and that Chairman Mao Zedong would be singing Rule Britannia.
0: Oh, heck. Oh, I hope Alfie gets a move on. I've just spotted Aunt Susan at the end of the road. Oh, good. She's stopping to talk to somebody. Get going, Alfie? You're doing very well for a learner.
3: Yay, I found a bird.
0: Is he talking about our Susan?
2: I thought she found him in a lucky dip.
3: There's something wrong with the bird's leg.
0: He's talking about our Susan. She's got knobbly knees.
2: Stop taking the mic, Paul.
3: It can't work properly.
0: It's them high heels she wears.
2: Hey, it's a young crow that Alfie spotted.
3: Ah, did him dirt its little leggy then? Never mind, Uncle Alf will make it better.
2: What's up with it?
0: He's had a nasty shock.
2: Had a nasty shock? How do you mean?
0: You found out it's related to Alfie.
3: Say, never mind a joke. The poor little thing's hurt its leg.
0: Oh, I'm sorry. Let's have a look. Give it here, you're frightening it. There, that's better, ain't it, little birdie? It likes me. I'll take it in the house and give it something to eat and drink.
2: Well, be careful, Jim. Handle it with care. She's very flaggily.
0: Oh, sorry, birdie. Did I frighten you? Come on and see me, ma'am.
4: Oh, there you are, Jimmy. Have you seen this cutting that... What's that you've got?
0: A little crow, ma'am.
4: Oh, Jimmy, what are you bringing it in here for?
0: For something to eat and drink. It hurt its leg.
4: Oh, the poor little thing. We'll bring it in the kitchen here.
0: Right, ma'am. You hold it while I get the saucer.
4: No, you hold it. I'll get the saucer. There's some water in that jug.
0: Right, ma'am. I'll get it. Come on, birdie. Jump up. He won't drink like this. Like my granddad. Wants to stand against the bar. There we are, birdie.
4: Now, careful, Jimmy. Keep hold of it.
0: All right, ma'am. Just don't move quickly.
4: All right.
5: Hello, Mother. I'm home.
4: Oh, what a day I've...
0: Oh, you've done it now, big mouth.
5: Help, Mother, there's a bird in here.
0: Ooh, what a brain. We know you're clock.
4: Jimmy, catch it out. Jimmy, do something.
0: All right, keep still.
5: I know. Help, it's crying at me.
0: It's looking for somewhere to hide. It thinks your mouth's a crow's nest. If you don't shut it, it'll nip in and lay an egg.
4: Quiet now. It's settled somewhere.
0: I can see it. Come on, birdie. Uncle Jimmy will look at you. Got it.
4: Oh, thank goodness.
5: Oh, frightened the life out of me.
0: Frightened you? What do you think you did to the bird? Having a quiet drink and a bit of bread, and when the door bursts open, and in comes Dracula's daughter. The wonder its feathers didn't turn white.
5: You mean you brought it in here to give it a drink of water and bread?
0: Yeah, and I'd do the same for you if I could.
5: What?
0: Put you on bread and water for 6 months.
4: That's enough, Jimmy. Susan, the bird had hurt its leg, and he was just looking after it.
5: Well, you ought to take it to the police station, Mother, so they'll see that it's taken care of, or if it's too bad, then they'll put it to sleep.
0: What? You bird murderer.
4: Jimmy, don't be so ridiculous. Look, take it to that shop in Grosvenor Street, where they have all the cages in the window, Mr. Bottom lives. He'll tell you what to do with
0: it. Oh, yes, ma'am. That's it. Thanks. Come on, little crow. Say bye-bye to your ma'am. But keep away from Catty Clara, the bird killer. No wonder she put red paint on her clothes. It's to hide the blood.
6: Ah, good morning, young man. Good morning, good morning.
0: Hello. Are you Mr. Bottomley?
6: Yes, yes, that is right. I am, yes, I am Mr. Bottomley.
0: You don't sound very sure. Do you only sell cages, or do you keep birds here?
6: Oh, yes, yes, of course, yes, indeed I do. I keep dozens of our little feathered friends. In fact, I grieve whenever I have to sell one. They're in a large shed at the back, outside, behind.
0: Why don't you have them in the shop?
6: I can't stand whistling.
0: Well, I've got a bird in this cardboard box. I found it. It can't walk properly.
6: Oh, dear. Is it injured? Has it damaged something? Broken something?
0: Yes. It's leg. All three of them.
6: Pardon?
0: Yes. Have a look. Come on, birdie. I want to give it to you.
6: Oh, it's a crow. Oh, I couldn't have that. Keep that. I couldn't take that. No one wouldn't buy it.
0: Well, then you wouldn't get upset about having to sell it. To sell it. Besides, crows don't whistle, so it wouldn't annoy you.
6: No, but they caw.
0: You what?
7: caw, caw, you know. Caw, caw, caw.
0: Caw, blimey. Well, that's how it sings. Caw, caw, caw, caw, caw, caw.
6: Yes, yes, yes, all right. I know that's how they sing, but it's got a damaged leg.
0: Well, what do you want, a singer or a dancer? Anyway, you can't leave the poor little thing outside hopping round on one leg.
6: No, no, no, no. Of course not. Definitely not. We can't do that. No, no, no, no, no.
0: It's illegal, Stooks.
6: Look, leave it to me. I'll see it looked after.
0: Oh, good.
6: I must say you've been very kind, very nice, very thoughtful to bring it here. Yes, yes. You're a very good boy. A good boy. Good boy.
0: I feel like a puppy who's just done a trick.
6: Now, I'd like to reward you for your kind act.
0: Oh, I didn't expect that.
6: Oh, please. Now, let me see if I have a shilling.
0: Oh, no, I don't think I should.
6: But I want you to have it.
0: Oh, no, I couldn't.
6: Do very well, if that's how you feel.
0: But if you insist, I'll have it.
6: Good morning, morning. Oh, no, no, no. It's not you again.
0: Yes, yes, yes. This, this, this. Now, so far, I've brought you two poor lonely birds. But this time, I thought I'd make you happy. I brought you a family.
6: What?
0: A nest with two sparrows, three eggs, and a tin of worms to feed them on. Half a crown, the lot.
6: Please, please, no more birds. I couldn't stand it. I refuse. I won't. No, no, no.
0: I haven't come to sell you another bird.
6: Oh, good, fine, that's all right.
0: I've brought you a frog.

0: Would you like anything else, Grandad?
1: No, thank you, my dear. Had enough.
0: Well, how about you, Mother?
2: Oh, no. That meal's probably ruined 3 days of dieting already.
0: Another cup of tea, then?
2: No, thanks. I'll just help you to clear away.
0: No, I'll do it, Mother. I've got the tray here. I suppose I'd better leave a place for King James.
2: Oh, yes. I expect His Majesty's been kept in at school again.
1: Oh, well, Pat, some of these schoolmasters have no sense of humor. They just don't appreciate Jimmy's wee jokes.
0: No, that's right. Nobody must say anything about Grandad's little angel.
2: There's the little angel now. Sounds as though he's dropped his harp.
1: Now, you're as shocked with him as I am, Pat.
2: Oh, I won't be. Not if he brings any more animals in here. Crows, robins, sparrows. We only need an eagle to start our own aviary.
1: Are you sure that was him? He usually bursts in here like someone who's been on hunger strike for a month.
2: Well, it must be him. Jimmy! Jimmy, is that you?
3: Hello, Mum. Grandad?
2: Yeah, well, what have you been doing ever since you came in?
3: Oh, well, I went up to the bathroom to wash my hands.
2: Without being threatened? Things are looking up.
3: Oh, never mind the jokes, Mum. Is the tea ready, please?
1: Well, we finished ours. Susan cooked the tea half an hour ago.
3: Oh, cook, our cake's been at it again, has she?
0: Now, I'm not having any tea from you. If you're late from school in future, you can cook your own tea.
2: Susan's quite right. You're most ungrateful. There aren't many sisters who would cook your tea for you like Susan does.
3: They couldn't cook like she does. Not unless you find it in wagon fat.
1: Oh, Jimmy, you've said enough. Get on with your tea, and I don't want to hear another word about food.
0: All right. I'm going up to have my bath, Mother. I won't be very long.
3: Oh, wait a minute. Don't go yet.
4: Well, why not?
3: I want to go up and wash my hands first. I must have clean hands to eat this lovely tea.
5: You just washed your hands.
3: Oh, I mean my knees then.
1: Why wash your knees before your tea?
3: Well, I'm a sloppy eater and some might fall on my lap. I mean, I can't put it back on the plate if my knees are dirty.
2: Oh, don't be so silly. Go on, Susan.
0: Right, I'll be down in 10 minutes.
3: You'll probably be down in 10 seconds.
2: What's that?
3: Oh, nothing. Well, I'll go out and play, Mum. I'll nip upstairs for me roller skate.
5: You finish your tea before you go anywhere.
3: Oh, Mum, I just want to go upstairs for a minute.
1: You heard your mother. Now get on with your tea.
2: Oh, never mind, Father. I don't know what's going on, but if you have to go upstairs, go up.
3: Too late.
2: What was that?
3: That's I think the bathroom door wants oiling. Well, I have had enough tea. I'll just go out.
0: You horrible thing. Take that.
3: Oh, you big soft Nelly.
2: Susan, what are you doing?
3: And not by the look of it.
0: There's a frog in the bath. A frog?
5: What?
0: I was just turning on the tap and I saw this horrible thing looking at me with its great beady eyes.
3: You were looking in the mirror. I'll go up and see.
1: You come here, Jimmy, and explain.
3: She's making it up. I'll go and look for myself.
0: We put it there, I know.
2: He went up to the bathroom when he came in.
1: Well, if he was trying to scare Susan, I'll tan his hide for him.
3: I don't know what she's talking about. There's no frog up there.
2: I shouldn't think there is now. What have you got your hand in your pocket for, Jimmy?
3: Oh, I'm cold. Excuse me. I must have eaten my tea too quick. I'm my dinner.
5: Take that frog out of the house this minute and get rid of it.
3: Yes, Mum. Right, Mum. Straight away, Mum.
1: And when you come back, if you're still cold, I'll think of a way to warm you up.
3: Oh, it's all her blinking fault. Fancy having a bat on a Monday. Off you go, Froggy. You've been a right dead loss. Never mind. I like you, even if you have an ugly face.
6: Were you talking to me, Jim?
3: Oh, no, Mr. Whittle. Hey, when did you buy that puppy?
6: Oh, is that silly? Go away, Doggy. Go on. Shoo!
3: You don't think you're a cat. Oh, he knows about them.
6: What do you mean, cat?
3: Quiet, boy, quiet. Don't mention that word, Mr. Whittle. Anyway, whose dog is it?
6: I don't know. Hasn't got a collar.
3: Maybe it's an orphan like my frog was. But why don't you keep it?
6: Oh, I couldn't do that. My new landlady would never allow that. You see, she's got a cat.
3: Don't say that.
6: All right. She has got a C-A-T.
3: It can spell as well. It's dead clever. I'd get rid of that cat. that other animal and keep a dog.
6: Oh, no, Tim. The landlady said she would never have a dog in the house on account of the smell.
3: Oh, well, the dog would soon get used to that.
6: Look, Jim, why don't you keep him?
3: What? If I haven't took a ladybird in the house, I'd be shocked.
6: I've heard about your activations this week. Bring them back alive, Jim. I'll tell you what, I'll take it along to the police station.
3: He's too young to go to jail. Look, we'll take it to the pet shop, and you can tell the police where it is.
6: I suppose the pet shop might be a bit more lugubrious than a cop shop.
3: Of course, and there's the money to think of.
6: What money?
3: The $5 I'll get from Mr. Bottomley. All right, get down. Stop licking me legs. Hey, mind your shoes, Mr. Whittle.
6: You what? Oh, you naughty doggy.

0: Well, Jimmy, what's going on? I thought you said you'd paid this dog to the pet shop and got a customer for him.
1: I did. And Mr. Bottomley said his friend had had Joy for broken back on Saturday.
0: Wait, it's only Wednesday today.
1: I know. So I'm going to leave Joe with my pal, Ozzy Higginbottom, for a few days.
0: Ah, if he'll have him.
1: Of course he'll have him. I'll just explain and ask him nicely and tell him I'll clout his head if he doesn't.
0: Ah, but Ozzy's dad might not like having a dog in the house.
1: Get away, Mr. Higginbottom loves dogs. He even likes Ozzy. Anyway, we're here now, so it's no use arguing.
0: Oh, I shouldn't worry about Mr. Higginbottom yet. It's nearly time for Rose and Crown to open. He'll be down early and on pub door.
1: Well, you keep the dog behind your back just the same, in case Mr. Higginbottom hasn't gone yet. It might be better if Ozzy showed Joe to his dad.
0: Ah, so we're not so confident now, are we?
1: It's not that. I don't want the dog to get too much of a shock. So don't call Mr. Higginbottom Fog on Fred for nothing, you know.
2: Yes, what is it?
1: Oh, hello, Mr. Higginbottom.
2: Oh, it's you, Clitheroe. What have you come to upset me about this time?
1: Nothing. I was hoping you'd be out. Alfie said you'd be leaning on a pub door down and...
2: Oh, you're here, Alfie, all. What's that about me leaning on a pub door?
0: That? Nothing. I mean, Jimmy didn't mean that.
2: You aren't strong enough to push a pub door open, you big Jesse. What was that?
1: Say pardon, Alfie. He's been eating radishes.
2: Alfie, what are you holding behind your back?
1: His trousers. He's bust his braces.
0: Say, cheer up. If you must know, it's a little dog. Luke.
1: Yes, I've brought it for Ozzy.
2: What's wrong with it?
1: Nothing.
2: If you're giving it away, it's probably got distemper, the man's and a touch of bubonic plague.
1: Look, Mr. Higginbottom, if Ozzy doesn't have the dog, the police are going to put it to sleep.
2: Is it mad?
0: Well, he's not very pleased about it.
1: Alfie, all this isn't funny.
0: Oh, well, it isn't really in any danger, Jim, is it?
2: No, but you are. If you try and take the mickey out of me again, Alfreda, I'll tie your looks together.
1: Look, Mr. Higginbottom, you must be busy, so can I come in and see Ozzy?
2: No.
1: Well, can he come out then?
2: No.
1: Well, can I shout to him?
2: No.
1: If I write a note, will you throw it in his cell?
2: No. I'll bat your ear off you in a minute.
0: Yeah, I see, Mr. Higginbottom. I won't have you talking to Jimmy like that.
2: Oh, what are you going to do to stop me?
1: He'll knock you down, that's what.
2: Oh, will he? Well, come on, all.
0: No, Jimmy.
2: Come on.
0: Let go, Mr. Higginbottom. They put me down.
2: Well, are you going to do to stop me calling the kid?
0: I'll tell him not to listen.
2: Oh. Oh, go on, beat it, both of you. Go on. And think on in future. Don't bring your own mongrel to this house. It's not a dog's home, you know.
1: No, we should have brought a pig.
3: Oh, Jimmy, will you stop climbing on the back of my chair?
1: Oh, sorry, Grandad. I was just looking out of the window.
4: That is the sixth time you've looked in the last 2 minutes. What do you want to see?
1: Alfie Hall. I thought I saw Alfie.
3: Are you up to something, my boy?
1: Of course not. Oh, that'll be Alfie. I'll let him in. Susan, Alfie's here.
4: All right. Calm down. Just open the door and bring him in.
1: Right, ma'am.
0: Hello, Jim. Yeah, I brought Joel, like you said.
1: Quiet, you mug. I said pretend I've never seen him before. Cut it out, Joe. We're supposed to be strangers. Well, what a surprise. Come in, Alfie. Susan, look at the smashing present Alfie's brought for you.
5: Oh, isn't it lovely? Alfie, that is nice of you.
3: Oh, that's a wee beauty. What's his name?
1: Joe.
4: How do you know?
1: Alfie told me. Just now, he whispered.
5: Oh, really, Alfie, it's very nice, but I hope it didn't cost too much.
0: Oh, no, I got it for nothing. Oh, my ankle!
1: He means next to nothing. Did I bump you?
4: There's only one snag about it, Susan. Who's going to take care of it when you're out at work?
1: Well, you and Grandad can.
3: Aye, but we're not in all the time.
1: Well, it's only till Saturday.
4: What do you mean?
0: Try kicking your own ankle, Jim.
1: Well, I mean, on Saturday, I can look after it. The doorbell, thank goodness.
4: Just a minute. We'll sort this out when I get back.
5: Alfie, what made you think I'd like a dog?
0: But I didn't. I bought a Gerald.
1: He means he didn't know for sure, do you?
0: Yes.
3: Something smells a bit fishy here.
1: Hey, it's Alfie's been for their kippers.
4: Come in, Mr. Whittle. I'm very glad you've called.
6: Oh, dearie me, I didn't mean to cause no trouble. I'm sorry, Jim. I didn't know the dog business was a secret, and I told you, I've made a bit of a foxy's paws.
1: Oh, no, the mouth of the Mersey Tunnel.
3: What is all this pet?
4: Jimmy found that dog, and he dared bring it in himself, so he used Alfie.
0: But he said I could give it to Susan for a present.
4: Yes, until Saturday, when no doubt it would have mysteriously disappeared to the pet shop.
3: But why would he take it to the pet shop?
1: Of course! What do I care about 5 shillings?
5: You mean little monster. For 5 measly shillings, you'd make me miserable and make Alfie look a fool.
1: You can't blame me for that. Help me, Grandad.
3: I'll give you something to remember, my boy.
4: Please, Father, not in front of Mr. Whittle.
1: No, and you're staying for supper, aren't you, Mr. Whittle? In fact, you can have me bed for the night.
6: Now, just a minute, Jock, and you, Pat. Jimmy was only thinking of the dog, really, you know. Getting it a good home. The 5 bob is only incidental.
4: Now, Mr. Whittle, it's no use trying to defend him.
6: Oh, go on, Pat. Don't be hard on the nipper. Let the dog stay here till Saturday.
1: Oh, please, ma'am, go on. And I promise I'll be good.
3: Well, Pat, maybe it would be better for the wee dog to have a decent home.
4: Oh, you're all the same.
1: Oh, good old man. As Mr. Whittle would say, you're definitely my favorite Judy.

0: Jimmy's taking his time at that pet shop, Father.
1: Well, it's Saturday morning, Pat. They're probably busy.
0: Well, he'd better not bring that dog back with him. This home looks as though a tornado had hit it. 3 cushion covers ruined.
1: And not to mention the meal in need of my slippers.
0: Is that you, Jimmy?
2: Yes, ma'am. I've got some news for you.
0: The only news I want to hear is that you got rid of that dog.
2: Oh, yes. And Mr. Bottomley gave me 7 and 6, not 5, Bob.
0: Good. Well, that compared for the damage to my cushions.
2: Oh, it's gone.
1: What? You've spent 7 and 6 already?
2: Well, that's the news. You know the old rag and bone man?
1: Aye.
2: Well, he's having to pack up. He can't afford to go on any longer. And he's an old man, you see.
0: What's that got to do with it?
2: Well, ma'am, I know you wouldn't like to see a poor, dumb animal put to sleep.
0: What do you mean?
2: Well, I've bought the rag and bone man's old donkey.
3: Those involved with the Clitheroe Kid this week were Peter Sinclair as grandfather, Patricia Burke as mother, Danny Ross as Alfie Hall, and Diana Day as Susan, with Tony Melody, Brian Truman, and Percy Edwards. The recorded program was written by James Casey and Frank Roscoe, produced by James Casey, and starred Jimmy Clitheroe as the kid himself.
2: I came back to tell you that I couldn't keep the donkey. Still, it's gone to live on a farm. My mum made me promise not to bring any more animals home for a year. Anyway, it'll be all right to take this home. I mean, this isn't an animal. It's a grass snake. Ta-ra!
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14: Time to meet the men from the ministry. We're off for a walk in the Whitehall Wonderland with Norma Ronald, Ronald Badley, John Graham, and the men from the ministry, Richard Murdoch and Derek Guylard. British civil servants are renowned for ability, probity, loyalty, and indeed for all kinds of tea at all times of day. But ministry life isn't just a tea party. There are problems to face and puzzles to solve.
15: Hello, Harridges. Could you send round another dozen crossword books and 10 more jigsaw puzzles? Yes, we've almost finished the ones you sent yesterday. That's right, the General Assistance Department at the Ministry. Goodbye.
16: Well done, sir. Here we are, the General Assistance Department, poised to help anyone who needs us, and we've had no work for a month.
15: Your clever idea with the Staff magazine must have helped. I mean, getting our names in the obituary column.
16: Well, plus Sir Gregory being off on his fact-finding tour of Capri.
15: Well, let's finish off this jigsaw puzzle before the new ones come. This Tower of London's rather tricky.
16: Oh, glory.
15: Can't we just ignore it?
16: It might be work.
15: Exactly.
16: Well, on the other hand, it could be something important. I'd better take it, I suppose. Now, you get on with the job.
15: Okay.
16: General Assistance Department, Lennox Brown.
17: Ah, so you're there.
16: Oh, Sir Gregory, yes.
17: Got back from a tour and heard some story you were dead.
16: Oh. Greatly exaggerated, son. Princess Error in the Staff magazine.
17: I have an important job for your department. I suppose you're doing nothing at the moment.
16: On the contrary, sir. We're working on one of London's historic buildings.
17: Department of the Environment, eh? It's strange. They didn't mention it. There's new things come from them.
16: Well, it's a bit hush-hush, sir. Lot of gaps still to be filled in.
17: Have you heard of Sir Hugh Jager?
16: No, I'm afraid I haven't. Don't know a thing about him. Never heard his name at all.
17: Millionaire industrialist. Died recently.
16: Oh, dear. We'll miss him.
17: Jager's left a large fortune to the government for scientific research. Huh. But there's a condition in his will. He wants a statue erected on a particular spot in Hyde Park, a place which apparently marked a turning point in his life.
16: Really, Sir Gregory?
17: Jager's special achievement should be marked in the place indicated. But environment asks no number at the moment, so you're to handle the project.
16: Perhaps I could have more details, Sir Gregory.
17: You'll get them from Jager's solicitors. Foot, Foot, Freeman and Foot.
16: Looks like this solicitor's going to be late.
15: Perhaps they're not putting their best foot forward.
16: Funny business, you know, wanting a statue of yourself in Hyde Park, isn't it?
15: Very odd. Considering the state of most of London's statues, I'd want my statue indoors.

0: Show him in, would you, Mildred? And see if you can find a map of Hyde Park.
1: Hyde Park, sir. Mr. Lennox Brown and Mr. Lamb are ready to receive you if you care to reveal yourself.
2: Oh, thank you. Good morning, gentlemen. I am Grenville Foote, solicitor to the late Hugh Jago.
0: Well, I'm Lennox Brown, and this is my number two here. This is Mr. Lamb.
3: Hi, sir.
0: We've been expecting your senior partner, Mr. Rupert Foote.
2: I'm afraid he was deceased some time ago.
3: Oh, dear. They've got one foot in the grave.
2: I take it you have the general picture. Sir Hugh has left £100 million for government research, provided his memorial is erected at a specified place in Hyde Park.
0: Yes. Well, may we know why this particular spot was so important to him?
2: Oh, of course. As a young man seeking his fortune in London, he had many disappointments. One day, after spending his last shilling on lunch in a park cafe, he walked dejectedly on the grass, wondering if the time had come to throw it all up.
3: That park food never changes.
2: Well, he lay down in the shade of a large oak tree to contemplate his predicament. And suddenly, an acorn fell on his head. He thought about this for a moment and realized he had made a momentous discovery.
0: Just a moment. You're not going to say he discovered gravity.
2: Oh, no. He would have done, of course, but someone else had already done so. No. Hugh Jago was the first man to see the possibility of dropping explosives from the air.
0: Really?
2: But he always ascribed his success to that moment under the oak tree. And that is where he wanted his memorial.
0: It's to be a statue, Sir Hugh, is it?
2: No. He desired the portrayal of an idea.
0: Oh.
2: Hope overcoming despair.
3: I'll just make a note of that. Hope overcoming despair. We don't get much of that at the ministry.
0: Now, where exactly is this tree, Mr. Foote?
2: You'll find it from the directions in his will. Here is a copy of the relevant paragraph.
0: Oh, yes.
2: The memorial is to be executed by a leading sculptor and must satisfy Lady Jago, who will perform the unveiling ceremony on May the 15th, which was Sir Hugh's birthday.
0: Oh.
2: Unless all these conditions are met, the legacy is forfeit.
0: Oh, good Lord. Well, I mean, that only gives us 6 weeks.
2: Quite so. Perhaps I should leave you now.
3: Then we can get on with our planning, and you can get back to your soliciting.
0: Well, thank you for calling. Good day, Mr. Foote.
2: Oh, good day, gentlemen.
1: Here's the map of Hyde Park you asked for, sir.
0: Oh, thank you, Mildred.
3: Yeah, you better let me do this one. I was rather good with maps in my Boy Scout days.
0: All right, sir. Here are the directions from Jago's will. Go on. Surprise me.
3: Yeah, right. Now, spread the map out on the desk.
0: That's the idea,
3: and flatten it down nicely. Oh, dear, this bit won't go flat.
0: What?
1: You've left your teacup underneath, Mr. Lyon.
3: Oh, yes. Silly me. Yes. There, that's better. Now, what did he say? I left the cafe by the east gate that's here, turned right, walked for another 2 minutes. Oh, yes, according to my calculations, he finished up here. What did he say? At this point, I lay down tired and miserable. There. That's the place.
0: Yeah, I'm not surprised he was miserable.
3: Why?
0: He's lying in the middle of the lake.
3: Yes, I see this blue bit here. Well, perhaps I turned left instead of right. I'll start again.
0: Oh, don't bother to, please. No. It might be quicker to go down to the park and find a place for ourselves.
3: Oh, good idea. It's a lovely day for an outing. One, you've got Sir Hugh's instructions. What do you think?
0: Well, I don't know. According to this, it's that tree there. Oh, glory.
4: And that is why I say to you, brothers, we are being cheated. Are we going to stand by and let them grind the faces of the workers? What about our rights? The left is right. We've no rights left, right? What we want is more work and less of it. It's up to us.
5: Stand firm and take moving.
3: Oh, dear. You really think that's the tree?
0: Well, it must be. It's an oak, and it's where Jago's said.
1: Yeah, what's that loony doing on his little box?
0: Well, we're almost at Speaker's Corner, Mildred, where everyone has the right to...

0: in his mouth and put his foot in it.
1: Well, there you are, brothers. We shall not be moved. Are there any questions?
2: Yes.
1: What is it, brother?
2: Would you mind going somewhere else?
1: Somewhere else? What are you on about?
0: I'm afraid this spot has to be marked and measured for a new government project.
1: Not on your wedgie, mate. This is my pitch.
2: You'll have to move eventually, I'm afraid. We're having a statue put up there.
1: Oh, now you're not, mate. You're one of them, aren't you? The time has come for revolt, brothers. And I, for one, am revolting.
0: Now, look, couldn't you just move your pitch over there under that other tree?
1: No, I couldn't, mate. That's Temperance Fred's pitch over there. Temperance Fred. You'll see, he'll be down here as soon as the pub's closed. Now, why don't you put your statue somewhere else?
2: It has to be here. A famous man lay down here and was hit by an acorn.
0: We'd better go ahead and mark the tree, too.
1: Oh, no, you don't. You sure won't.
3: No, I'm sure
1: Then, what's all this? They're trying to break up the meeting, Constable. They're bowler-hatted punks.
4: I see. Well, I'm afraid I'll have to ask you three to move along.
0: Now, look, this is ridiculous, officer. We're here on a job for the Department of the Environment.
4: Oh, yes? And I'm the Archbishop of Manchester.
2: How do you do, Your Grace?
4: Now, come along, please. You're stopping the audience from hearing the speaker.
5: But there isn't any audience except us three.
4: That doesn't make any difference. Move along and don't give any more trouble.
1: Quite right, Constable. You run them in. There they go. Now then, brothers, as I was saying, there's now justice in this country. Thanks to the vicious Gestapo methods of the police, freedom of speech is suppressed.
2: Well, that's the nearest I've come to being run in since the moths put a hole in my bathing suit. Just by the left knee, it was.
0: Well, the police have a job to do, too. It was quite unnecessary for you to cling to the railing, shouting, "Give me liberty or give me death."
2: But what are we to do about revolting Fred?
0: Well, we'll pass that problem to the Department of the Environment. Mildred, send them a memo, would you? Telling them where to put their statue.
2: And to have the plinth in place by the end of the month.
5: Righty-ho, sir.
0: Now, our next job is to commission the statue itself. Has the Arts Council sent that list of recommended sculptures?
5: Oh, yes, yeah, here, sir.
0: Ah, thank you, yes. Let's have a look here. Arthur Morris, a young artist noted for his unusual models. Oh, he doesn't sound very suitable.
2: I think the word should be murals one.
0: Very well then, Arthur Murals.
2: That's better. Though, mind you, a lot of these artists do lead shocking and outrageous private lives. Lucky devils.
0: Well, it says he's abroad till the end of the year. And so is this next fella. So they're no good. Well,
2: this could be the chap for us. Stephen Klink, outstanding modern sculptor. Does work of earthy candor, profound significance, and crystal clear obscurity.
0: Well, what does that mean?
2: It means he does those funny things with titchy heads and holes in the middle.
0: I don't know. Sounds a shifty bohemian to me. No, I prefer the sound of this next chap, you know.
2: Sir Rodney Cargill. Oh. Sculptor of the traditional school, noted for his classic style.
0: Right, yes.
2: I think we should see them both, in case one isn't available. I mean, there's no one else on the list, and there's not much time.
0: Yes, good idea. Now, let's see. Their addresses are here. Can't say I'm looking forward to this visit, too. From his work, I'd say this fella Klink's an absolute bounder. Sort of chap who goes to bed in his underwear.
2: You have to make allowances for genius, one.
0: Well, I can't see any genius about those stone atrocities in the pictures you showed me. The only one that meant anything was the thing that looked like a vacuum cleaner.
2: That was mother and child at dusk.
0: Well, if his mother looked like that, what do you expect?
2: Ah, there's number 20 now. Driver, would you stop here, please?
0: Well, I suppose one should see how the other half lives. Though when I joined the civil service, I didn't expect to hobnob with a yob.
6: Good afternoon, sir.
0: Oh, good afternoon.
2: We're from the ministry, Mr. Klink.
6: I am the butler, sir. Mr. Klink is awaiting you in the smoking room. Please come in, gentlemen.
0: Oh, thank you.
6: May I take your hat, Umbrellas. Oh. This way, please.
2: Yes.
6: The gentleman from the ministry, sir.
3: Ah, do sit down, gentlemen. You'll take tea, Mr. Rather.
7: Yes, please, Mr. Yarman. Mr. King, my name is Lennox Brown, and this is my assistant, Mr. Lapp.
2: How do you do?
3: How do you do? Well, take a dish of tea, please.
7: Certainly, sir. The silver service, sir?
3: Oh, yes, I'm sure that'll do. Our guests won't want to stand on ceremony, Bosun Cat.
4: Very good, sir.
3: Had your letter, gentlemen. Very good of you to think of me for the Jago Memorial.
7: Well, it was obvious to me that you were the ideal candidate, Mr. Clink.
3: Thank you.
7: I am, of course, a great admirer of your atrocities. your masterpieces.
3: Kind of you to say so. Alas, it won't be possible. Question of time, I'm afraid.
2: The memorial has to be unveiled on May the 15th.
3: So I understand. Only 6 weeks, you see.
7: 6 weeks, yes. But, I mean, looking at your works, I wouldn't have thought they took too much time. I mean, that is understandably what I mean.
3: Don't apologize. You're absolutely right, Mr. Lennox Green. Black or yellow. I do them in an afternoon, you know. Wouldn't do for my public to know that, though. So I can only produce 2 a year. My present work is the piece you see in the garden.
7: I like that very much.
3: Oh, do you really? I loathe it. Hate all this modern stuff, as a matter of fact, still. That's what sells, you see.
7: But what about your magnificent mother and child at dusk?
3: Oh, hideous. Reminds me of a vacuum cleaner.
2: Mr. Clink wasn't what you expected.
7: Not quite, I must admit. Completely bogus, of course. For basic decency, you'll find Sir Rodney Cargill in a different class.
2: And Cargill must be a bit of an old fuddy-duddy. You can understand everything he does.
7: Staunch traditionalist, too. A gentleman of the old school, I'll be bound.
2: He hasn't answered our knock. I'll try again.
7: 6:15. Well, I expect he's setting up the cocktails. Now, this is your chance to see some really gracious living.
2: Oh, good.
7: What is this? Good afternoon. We're for... Oh, I'm sorry to catch you in your pajamas. We wanted Sir Rodney Cargill.
8: Well, that's me.
7: You're Sir Rodney Cargill. I do apologize for getting you out of bed.
8: It's all right. I was just going to get up and fry a kipper.
9: I'll do one for you. Have you had breakfast?
2: Actually, we've just had tea. We're from the ministry. We've called about the Jago Memorial.
9: Oh, yes. Come in. Olga said there was a letter about it somewhere. Let's go in the studio.
10: All right, Bridget, I'll see to it. Now move those dirty plates off the sofa and sit down.
7: Thank you. Yes. Well, we thought, my assistant here thought, you might be a suitable sculptor for the Jago Memorial statue.
10: No, I can't be bothered at all.
7: Oh, hello. Here's today's post.
2: Are you sure? I mean, there's a good fiend.
9: The thieving swine. Look at this booze bill. Oh, Lord. Telephone accounts. Gas as well. Oh, that's very high. Ah, sure, that'd be when Natasha tried to gas herself. Well, then, it looks like I'll have to be doing your statue after all. When's the thing to be done?
2: It's to be unveiled on May the 15th, and it has to depict hope overcoming despair.
10: All right, then.
5: Mr. Foote is here with Maggie Thing about tomorrow's memorial ceremony.
7: Oh, yes. Show them in, Mildred. Yes. Two. Sit up straight. Yes. Put that crossword away.
11: Good morning, gentlemen. I don't think you've met her, ladyship.
7: Indeed not, no. A great pleasure to meet you, madam. I'm Lennox Brown, and this is Mr. Lamb.
2: How do you do, Lady Thing?
12: I beg your pardon.
7: Do sit down, Lady Jago.
12: I wish to be sure that all arrangements are complete for the ceremony.
7: Ah, yes, indeed, the arrangements. Yes, all neatly buttoned up, madam, all taken care of. That is almost, yes.
12: May I ask what you mean by almost? The unveiling of the statue is tomorrow, is it not?
7: Rest assured, the ceremony is all arranged, the seating's planned, and the plinth is in place.
12: Good.
7: Yes, good. However, there is one tiny detail not yet completed. How shall I put it?
2: We haven't got the statue.
7: Yes. That puts it very neatly. We haven't got the statue.
12: You haven't got the about the statue, but it was clearly stipulated that it should be done by tomorrow.
7: The sculptor's finishing his work today, you see. Then it'll be put in place this evening, ready for tomorrow.
2: He needed the whole 6 weeks to do a perfect job.
12: Ah, was he inspired by the project?
2: Oh, more than that. I'd say he was intoxicated. Well, it was the last time we saw him.
12: I'm very glad to hear it.
0: The Arts Council wanted us to use someone modern, but we felt you'd prefer something instantly recognizable.
12: Certainly. I believe when you can't make out what a statue means, it would be banned at once in case it's something improper.
0: Ah, indeed. Yes.
12: I think that covers everything, Mr. Foote.
11: You're quite sure you have the exact spots as you wanted?
2: Yes. Oh, we had a bit of trouble getting hold of it. It was being used by one of the Hyde Park speakers.
11: How did you get rid of him?
2: The Arts Council sent him on an American lecture tour. Talking on the British way of life.
11: Then everything's in hand. Lady Jacob, we'll cut the tape and unveil the statue, and the legacy will go to the government.
12: I shall now return home and prepare my speech.
2: No need to bring your own scissors. We're taking the office pair.
0: Well, what an alarming woman, too. Kept frowning at my pelargonium, and now it's wilted.
2: I do hope Cargill finishes that statue in time.
0: Oh, he will. He knows he won't get paid if he doesn't. They'll have it installed by 6 o'clock.
2: I say, why don't we all stroll down to the park just after six and have a look at it? There it is, one. Cargill hasn't let us down.
0: Excellent, yes. Already just in time. Yes. Sir Gregory will be pleased.
2: I like the look of it, don't you?
0: Very striking. Just the right size and shape. What do you think, Mildred?
5: I wouldn't like to say until the covers come off.
0: We can't move the cover, can we? I mean, it's there for the unveiling ceremony.
2: I suppose we could just take a peek underneath. I'd like to see what hope overcoming despair looks like.
5: Well, I don't see why we shouldn't pull the cover off. I mean, we can put it back afterwards.
2: Yes, no one would know. In fact, we could rehearse tomorrow's opening ceremony.
0: Yeah, well, I'm not sure that we should.
2: Oh, come on. Bags me being lazy thing.
0: Oh,
2: now, where's the ripcord? Ah, here we are. Ladies and gentlemen, little did I think when I began this short speech that it would last for 2 hours. I now have great pleasure in unveiling this statue and naming it Oglethorpe.
0: Good grief.
5: Good night.
2: I suppose that gentleman's hope and the lady's despair, but... thought they'd be quite so... Mildred, don't look. Avert your gaze.
5: Oh, it's all right. I have seen that kind of thing before, but never paid for by the government.
0: I mean, she's got absolutely no... Oh, too, this is terrible.
2: I suppose they're Greek gods and goddesses, but I never realized Greek gods and goddesses were quite so... had quite such...
5: Yes. They must have been fun times to live in.
0: What will Lady Jacob say when she sees this? Remember her words, it must give a clear message without any impropriety.
2: Well, it gives a clear message, all right, but she's not going to care for even the sparrows look amazed. Shoo that one away, Mildred. What a rude place to perch.
0: What can we do? I mean, if Lady Jago sees this statue, the government can say goodbye to their 100 million.
2: I doubt if we could get another one done in time, and we couldn't postpone it. Lady Thing would create havoc.
0: Oh, yes, she'd do absolutely right.
2: What?
0: Create havoc. I've got it, too.
2: Yes.
0: That's our only hope. Quick, there are some sledgehammers in this workman's trench.
2: Good gracious, you mean knock it about? Sir Rodney wouldn't like that.
0: Never mind what Sir Rodney likes. If you are to, you can have the heavy hammer. You'll find it easier to swing.
2: Oh, all right, nice.
0: Ah. Where should we start?
2: Well, I suggest that... I hardly like... What about that bit there? Should we blindfold the gentleman first?
0: Yes, silly idiot. Come on, let's get on with it.
2: Here we go.
0: Right, go on.
1: What's all this?
2: Oh, Lord, look out, one. Good evening, officer.
1: I seem to recognize you, too.
0: Oh, good. We're from the ministry.
1: Yes, last time we met, you were breaking up a meeting.
2: Huh?
1: This time you're breaking up a statue. Dear, oh, dear, oh, dear. You middle-aged delinquents are worse than the young ones. I'm
4: afraid you'll have to come along with me.
7: But this is serious, officer. This statue is an offense to public morals. We have to alter it before tomorrow's opening.
4: Let's have a closer look at that. Oh. Disgraceful. Here, give me that other sledgehammer.
13: Here, right. Right. Thank you very much.
7: That's very kind of you. Got to get this thing out.
14: Ladies and gentlemen, little did I think when I began this short speech that it would last for 2 hours. However, I now have great pleasure in unveiling this statue and naming it, good gracious, and naming it, for the moment at any rate, the Hugh Jago Memorial. Where are the men from the ministry? Where is Lennox Brown?
7: Charming speech, Lady Jago. I wish you could have spoken longer.
14: What is the meaning of that monstrosity? That statue is a shapeless heap.
15: What happened to me, statue? Someone's wrecked it. I can sue you for this.
16: We can explain everything, Sir Cargill. J.D. Lego, if you just give us time, a week perhaps.
4: Excuse me, where can I find the sculptor who did this work?
15: It's my creation, but let me...
4: I congratulate you, sir, on the finest piece of modern art it's been my pleasure to see. As United Nations Cultural Counselor, I'd like to have you work on our new UNO building. Name your own fee, of course. And, Lady Jago, I greatly admire your vision in commissioning this bold and imaginative work.
14: I'm glad it turned out the way I planned it.
4: If you'd both care to join me for lunch, I'm sure we'll find much to talk about.
14: Oh, well, thank you. Mr. Lennox Brown, I'll instruct my solicitor to proceed with the legacy.
7: Ah, yes. How very gracious of you, madam. Thank you.
4: My car is over here, Lady Jago.
14: Thank you. Sir Rodney, I'm very pleased with the way you carried out my instructions.
17: Ah, you're very kind. Perhaps you'd like to drop in the studio for a glass of toast,
9: You're a very beautiful woman. Did you know that?
14: Oh, you flatterer. Would Saturday be all right?
16: Well, all's well that ends well. Lady Jago's got her memorial, Cargill gets the contract, and the government gets its money.
7: Yes, but what do we get?
16: Oh, I didn't tell you, did I? Harridge's sent up a new set of jigsaw puzzles this morning.
7: Really?
16: 10 famous statues. If we have lunch quickly, we can do one this afternoon.
7: Oh, you are clever, Joe. I think that's fine.
0: Turning to stone as the men from the ministry were Richard Murdoch and Derek Giler. Also featured were Norma Ronald, Ronald Badley, and John Graham. The program was written and produced by Edward Taylor.
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19: 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He used good and plenty candy to make his train run.
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1: Well, I swan!
0: A new singing favorite, Bill Farrell.
2: That's me.
0: Irene Ryan, the Four Hits and a Miss, the new Les Brown Band, and our surprise guest.
3: We swan exclusively. How about you?
0: Yes. How about you?
2: Who, me? My name is Robert. If you don't see the pale face, mine will be redder. Is that all right, Paramount Hope?
0: And now, Bob Hope, Swan's Eye View of the News. Washington, D.C. figures released this week by the Bureau of Census revealed that the nation's population has climbed to over 147 million.
2: And this year, Crosby didn't even help. It's so crowded here in Los Angeles now, Mayor Byron has just issued a decree ordering all dogs to walk on their hind legs. And with all this new population, the housing situation has become so critical, thousands of people have to live in crowded trailers. A trailer that you can't use the kitchen yet, Mabel, I'm taking a shower in the oven. And those trailers really are small. One woman woke up in the morning and found her husband missing, but she got a wire that said, "I didn't desert you, honey. I turned over to my sleep last night, and I'm now on a Greyhound bus bound for Pittsburgh."
0: Washington, D.C. Tighter laws for trapping and punishing spies will be a prime project of the new Congress, Attorney General Clark said today.
2: Yes, sir. Those spies have caused quite a shakeup in the Capitol. In Washington now, nobody orders pumpkin pie. They just say, "Bring me some microfilm a la mode." A hen on Whitaker Chambers' farm ate the blueprints for a jet-propelled engine and has had quite an effect on her. Now when she's about to lay an egg, she yells, "I'm ready. Get the catcher's mitt." And all this spy investigation over here has had an effect on the Russian hit parade. Their three latest songs now are "You Call Everybody Comrade," "Buttons and Borscht," and "I'll Be With You in Pumpkin Cutting Time."
0: New York, New York. Dr. Skyler Jacobs, consulting psychiatrist of one of the nation's leading universities, said in a statement here today that it has been proven that women select their mates by such characteristics as the shape or size of their noses.
2: No comment. No, but noses do really have significance, according to the psychiatrist. A straight nose means intelligence, a wide nose, a nice disposition, and a flat nose turned to the side means, in those slacks, how did I know it was Gorgeous George? You know, a lot of girls want to get acquainted with a fellow so much they advertise in the paper. I answered one girl's ad and even sent her a picture of myself and signed it, "I'm ready." She sent it back and said, "You sure are. Have you tried the snake pit?"
0: Sun Valley, Idaho. Celebrities flock to this winter playground as the skiing, bobsledding, and ice skating season officially opens.
2: I went up for the opening myself, all dressed up in my winter sport clothes. I came running out into the snow wearing two pairs of sunglasses, knee pants, open-toed snowshoes, and a purple beret. A penguin took a look at me and said, "I'd better lay off those Mexican cigarettes and go back to cool." John L. Lewis has taken up ice skating this year, too, but even though he's a beginner, he's not wearing a pillow. He's just combing his eyebrows around to the rear. And Sidney Greenstreet was up there. He started on the ski slide in a white suit, and three reporters wired their papers that Mount Wilson was leaving for Florida. I went skiing once. I strapped on my skis like the instructor said. I crouched at the top of the hill like the instructor said. I went speeding down with my legs spread apart like the instructor said. Why didn't he say something about that tree in the middle? But I'm still crazy about the sport, though. In fact, I went skiing right here in Hollywood this afternoon. I strapped a Lever Brother on each foot and slid down a cake of swine.
4: Stop! Stop, I say.
2: What happened?
4: Egad, that I should live to face this horrible moment. That I should hear the sweet, pure, fragrant word. Swan. Spoken through the flabby lips of a comedian.
2: Must be Oscar time, huh? Heavens to Betsy, boy. Bubble Brain, have you been snapping your shower cap again? What's happened?
4: Don't try to jest your way out of this. You, sir, have broken a trust. Mm-hmm. You have violated Section 5, Article 7 of the Lever Brothers Code.
2: Tell me more.
4: You said the word swan. And you weren't standing at attention.
2: I was at attention. My pants are at ease. That's all. Wait a minute. Hi, listen. Couldn't resist it. I threw it in. Hi. I want you to know that I've used Swan in the bath so often I can't stand at attention. I have such a soft white spine, I just dangle from the shoulder. Look, you dehydrated Don Wilson. I was just trying to help you sell the stuff.
0: Yeah, but, Bob, I need no help in selling Swan. It's the newer, better white floating soap made by a modern patented process no other soap can use. A process that makes Swan as mild as finest Castile. Swan's rich, creamy suds rinse away so completely, it never leaves you with that taut, soapy feeling.
2: Oh, and that taut, soapy feel is awful. I washed with another soap once, and my skin was so stiff they had to give me a rub down with hot blubber before I could tie my shoe.
1: Honor.
0: And that's just another reason to use Swan. And how the housewives go for it, because Swan is the perfect white floating soap. Just right for every soap and water job in the house. Break a cake of Swan in two. Use half in the kitchen, half in the bath. You'll find mild, pure Swan, the best soap afloat.
2: Well, I Swan. Here's Doris Day singing one of her favorite double jobs she usually does with Buddy Clark, that certain party. Tonight she's a little handicapped. You know that little so-and-so on what you call a street?
5: Right next door to, I forget his name.
2: Well, since we met, I don't know if I'm on my head or feet.
5: But anyway, I love him just the same. Has he got naughty eyes?
2: Yes, I have got naughty eyes.
5: That certain party. You know the one I mean.
2: Sure, I know the one you mean.

0: Yes, I've got most everything.
1: That certain party of mine.
0: I met her on a Saturday, or was it Friday night?
2: Maybe it was Thursday. Now let me see.
0: Uh-oh, I know it was on Sunday, and the sun was shining bright.
2: In fact, and sun it always shines for me.
0: Has she got you-know-what?
2: Yes, I have got you-know-what.
0: That certain party. Has she got, I forgot?
2: Yes, I have got, you forgot?
0: That certain party of mine. You know what?
2: Well,
0: I forgot.
2: What?
0: This and that, quite a lot.
2: Oh, what a smarty. Has he got loving ways?
0: Yes, I have got loving ways.
1: That certain party of mine.
0: Let's try it again, and I'll take the boys' part, if you don't mind.

0: course, you sang that number beautifully, and you were great the other night at Les Brown's party. Wasn't it clever of Les to give a party to celebrate the lifting of the recording band?
1: Oh yeah, it was swell, and that was such. You know, Bob, that was such an unusual game the musicians were playing. Spin Phil Harris.
0: Well, he wouldn't let go of the bottle, you know.
1: Oh, but it really was a wonderful party, wasn't it? Mm-hmm. And Bob, isn't Les a terrific host? Did you see the turkey he had?
0: Yeah, I never did find out what her name was. Where did he find that brute? The minute she came into the room, I said to myself, that's either an ugly woman or a good-looking man.
1: Oh, Bob, you certainly were popular at the party. The way all those girls flocked around you and brought you drinks and fought over who danced with you.
0: Oh, Doris.
1: Just imagine what a thrill it was for just plain ordinary me to be going out with great, big, wonderful, handsome you.
0: You really mean it?
1: Yes.
0: I have so much more than Gregory. Why should I fight it?
2: Shut that door!
3: I resent that.
0: Huh? What do you resent, Gregory? That's where you're supposed to get the applause there.
3: All right, I finally caught you in the act, Hope. Go ahead, I dare you. Read that line again.
0: Well, Gregory Peck.
3: No, not that one.
0: Oh. Oh, you mean Swan is the best soap afloat?
3: Now, look, Weasel, I'm talking about that line. I have so much more than Gregory. Why should I fight it?
0: Well, you have. I think you're much better looking than he is.
3: Wait a minute. I'm Gregory.
0: Yeah, but you're Gregory Peck. I'm talking about Gregory Ratoff.
3: Hope, listen to me. Since you've been kicking my name around on your program, I've been getting smaller and smaller parts in pictures. And the part the studio gave me today was the last straw.
0: Well, what part did they give you?
3: Well, let me put it this way. I'm liable to get a nasty wound if Roy Rogers is wearing spurs.
0: Well, gee, I'm sorry, Greg.
3: Well, that's not all. People shun me. I have to sneak around corners and walk through dark alleys. I'm like a freak.
0: You sound more like a Republican in Washington. But, Greg, let bygones be bygones. After all, this is quite an occasion, having you on our show.
3: Yeah, I've been waiting for months to see this guy who claims to have so much more than me.
0: Well, what do you think?
3: Were you sick long?
0: Yeah.
3: You've got a lot of nerve saying you've got so much more than I have. Name one thing. Besides your stomach, that is. Well,
0: my stomach?
3: The last time I saw a stomach like yours, there was a farmer sitting on a stool next to it with a bucket.
0: Well, it's just baby fat.
3: Now listen, Bobby, either you stop using my name in your program, or all you'll want for Christmas is your two front teeth.
0: Look, buttons and bow legs. You should be honored that I use your name on the show every week.
3: Yeah, don't give me that honored stuff. As far as this show is concerned, it's goodbye, Gregory.
0: But, Greg, it's good publicity for you.
3: Goodbye, Gregory.
0: A lot of people hear this show. It'll help your career.
3: Goodbye, Gregory.
0: If you let us use your name, I'll see that you get $100 every week.
3: Hello, Mort.
0: Oh, I knew you'd see it my way.
3: What's that hissing noise? Is there a snake loose in the studio?
0: Could be the audience, you know.
1: Bob, introduce me.
0: Oh, sure, Doris. Greg, this is our singer, Doris Day.
3: Well, how do you do, Miss Day?
1: Oh, how do you do, Mr. Peck? Oh, gee, this is such a thrill. You know, I've seen every one of your pictures, and you're just about my favorite actor.
3: Oh, really?
0: I'm a good actor, too. Next week, my Boy Scout troop is putting on a play, and the teacher said I could be the star.
1: Mr. Peck, you were so dynamic in the parodying case as the brilliant English barrister.
3: Well, thank you.
0: My play is all about the little brownies and the pixies.
1: And Gentleman's Agreement, you were really convincing as the fearless magazine writer.
0: I play the part of a toadstool and nobody can eat me because I'm poisonous.
1: Bob, what are you mumbling? mumbling about?
0: Nothing. It's just that suddenly all you can talk about is how good an actor Gregory Peck is.
1: Oh, I think you're a good actor, too. It's just that you're both different types.
0: Oh.
1: Gregory has his personality, and you're stuck with yours.
0: No personality. Listen, kid, all I know is that the last week, Arthur Murray promoted me from sitting on the bench to dancing with him. Huh. And, I wasn't prepared for that, was I? And not only that, but I can tell you...
2: Bob, can I read it now?
0: Oh, hello, Hi. Greg, this is Hi Everbeck, our announcer type man.
2: Well, how do you do, Mr. Peck? Can I read it now, Bob, my poem to Gregory Peck?
0: Well?
2: Ode to Gregory Peck. I never miss an opportunity to see you on the screen. Your acting is always dynamic, and your hands are always clean.
0: Greg, you saw your last picture through a soap dish.
2: Well, Bob, no matter how you look at it, Swan is the newer, better white floating soap. Better because Swan is made by a modern, patented process that no other soap can use. Its richer, harder-working suds rinse away so completely that dishes never need wiping. And Swan's richer suds keep your hands soft and smooth.
0: That's true, Greg. My hands are so soft, if I want to wear a ring on my finger, I have to put a washer on first.
2: And Swan is so economical because you can break it in two. Use half in the kitchen and half in the bath. And wherever you use it, you'll find that Swan is the best soap afloat.
0: Oh, thank you, Hi. You did a fine job for Swan. Take two Lever Brothers out of petty cash.
3: Gee, Bob, you certainly have a lot of talented people on your show. That high Everback reads very well.
0: Yes, he does.
3: And Doris, you sing beautifully.
1: Oh, it's so nice of you to say so.
0: Greg, how about me?
3: You'll be a big hit as a toadstool. Well, I have to be running along, Bob. It was nice seeing you again, and it was very nice meeting you, Doris.
1: Oh, the pleasure was all mine. And now that you're leading, Mr. Peck, I guess I ought to confess something.
3: Oh, what?
1: Well, even though I like Gary Cooper because he's the tall, silent type, and even though I'm fond of Clark Gable because he's got such a muscular build, and I like Bogart because he's rough and tough.
3: Yes?
1: Well, Mr. Peck, when I look at your picture every night on my dresser, I don't have to turn off the light switch. I just black out.
3: I have so much more than Bob Hope. Why should I fight it?
0: Thank you, Linda. Here's our Berlin Boy Band singer, Mr. Bill Farrell, doing the appropriate number, White Christmas, with a Les Brown attachment. Come on, Bill.

0: listening. Gee, just 3 more days. I've got to get a Christmas tree. But I don't see why I should pay for it. It's so foggy, nobody will see me if I cut a tree right then. Cut one right down here at the edge of this park. Boy, this is a tough one. I'll get it. That did it.
1: What's going on here?
0: Oh, hello, officer. Well, I was just helping myself to a Christmas tree. But in all this fog, I guess I picked a pretty big one, didn't I?
1: You sure did. You just chopped down the only telephone pole in Burbank.
0: Well, I couldn't see very well. It's so foggy, and I'm sorry.
1: Yeah. Well, get out of here, and don't let me catch you around this park again.
0: Oh, I won't. I promise, officer. If I'm not telling the truth, may I never get an offer from some other network. Well, I've looked at Christmas trees in 3 lots already, but the prices were too high. Here's a nice lot right here. Smiling Charlie, the used tree dealer. Pardon me, mister. Are you Smiling Charlie?
2: Yeah, you want to make something out of it?
0: Where'd you come from? The basement? Where were you? No, I was just hunting for a Christmas tree, and I don't want to spend too much.
2: I know, and I remember you from last year.
0: That's right. I bought one of your California Christmas wreaths. 4 cranberries stuck on a ring of cactus.
2: Yeah, and 2 weeks later, you brought it back and wanted your money refunded because you said the cactus needles only played 12 records.
0: Well, that's right. One of them broke down and ruined my favorite record, Margaret Truman singing Quanta Lagusta. With Harry tap dancing the second chorus.
2: Look, nozzle schnozzle.
3: Now, wait on that.
2: Why don't you go crazy and spend some money? Why don't you treat yourself to me Christmas Deluxe special for $32?
0: Well, what would I get for that?
2: Oh, it's sensational. I not only deliver the tree, but when I get to your house, I throw a few sprigs of holly around the floor, fill me mouth with popcorn, sing White Christmas, and snow on you for 10 minutes.
0: Well, I'll go look someplace else. You're a little expensive. Gee, there's a lot there with just one Christmas tree left on it. Poor little tree. Must feel like Fred Allen on Sunday night. Oh, there's a lot of nice things in this drugstore window. I'll just...
4: Oh, hello there, Mr. Holmes.
0: Well, it's Miss Ryan. Say, I'm just out buying my Christmas tree. Did you get yours yet?
4: Well, I haven't been feeling so well, you know. And in my condition, I thought it would be silly to squander a lot of money on a Christmas tree. So I'm just renting one from day to day.
0: The Santa Claus that comes to her house is on a stretcher pulled by 4 interns. What were you buying in the drugstore, Miss Ryan?
4: Oh, they had quite a bargain on a new kind of nylon stockings. They're wonderful. But the clerk told me when I washed them, I'd have to dry them on something that's the shape of my leg. But he couldn't find anything exactly that shape.
0: Well, what did you do?
4: Well, he finally sent me to the golf department to see if they had a putter.
0: Well, you should have reported that clerk to the manager.
4: I did. I told him that the clerk said my legs looked like a couple of golf clubs.
0: And what did the manager do?
4: He looked at my legs for a minute and sold me a golf bag. Mr. Holt.
0: What?
4: Well, my feelings are kind of hurt. And you're a fair person. You saw me once at the beach in a bathing suit, and I want you to tell me the truth. What do you think of my figure?
0: Hello, Mort.
4: Well, you may not think so now, but there was a time when I was quite attractive, and I had a boyfriend in the Army.
0: Well, what happened to him?
4: Well, they sent him overseas, and while he was over there, he fell in love with one of those foreign women and got married.
0: Oh, one of those French girls?
4: No, Cuban. This was the Spanish-American War.
0: Well, maybe you'll meet some other man,
4: Oh,
0: huh?
4: Yes, I'm not worried. Like Shelley the poet said, if you'll just have patience, a flower will grow in your garden of life.
0: Yeah, well, you'd better hurry. Your topsoil's getting a little thin. Well, I've got to get along, Miss Ryan, and buy that Christmas tree.
4: Oh, the holiday season does cost a lot of money, but I did save quite a lot on my Christmas cards.
0: Well, how's that?
4: Well, my doctor just sent back my X-ray pictures, and my liver turned out to be shaped just like a reindeer. So I'm just going to paint some antlers on it and say Merry Christmas from deep down inside me.
2: Goodbye, Miss Ryan.
0: Well, maybe I don't have to buy a Christmas tree after all. I just glue some spinach on my hat rack.
3: Merry Christmas, everybody.
0: Well, it's my old friend Santa Claus. Happy Yuletide to you.
3: What's happy about it? I got chilblains on my feet. My hands are so cold I've been ringing the bell with my teeth. And this morning they shut off my grandfather's Social Security.
0: Well, why should you worry about your grandfather's Social Security?
3: He's dead. I've been collecting it. Things are horrible. Put some money in the pot, boy.
0: Well, I'm sorry you have such a sad story to tell.
3: You ain't heard it all yet. You know what happened yesterday? My wife ran away with a neighbor next door.
0: Oh, gee, that's terrible. How could that happen to you?
3: Well, I don't know. Just lucky, I guess. Merry Christmas, everybody. I don't know if I ever told you or not, boy, but I come from awful poor folks.
0: Real poor, huh?
3: Yep. There are 15 of us kids, and we didn't have any clothes at all.
0: No clothes? Well, how could you keep warm?
3: Well, every year come September, my mother would call us all in and simonize us for the winter.
0: Well, that's pretty bad. But my folks had real poverty. We didn't have anything to eat at all.
3: Really, boy?
0: That's just a straight line, you know. You don't have to... Sneaky fellow actor. Yeah, all right, we'll go. Yeah, we had... Give me that in there. We had real poverty at our house. Our kitchen was so bare, the mice used to come in, take a look around, and leave something for us in the trap.
3: Let me tell you something about the mice in our house, boy. We had hundreds of mice. We didn't have any cheese to catch them with.
0: No kidding?
3: The only thing we could catch a mouse with was to bait the trap with an IOU. Put some money in the pot, boy.
0: Just a second, Santa. Who does this money go to?
3: Well, it goes to buy parachutes for baby kangaroos that fall out of their mother's pouches.
0: Look, do you realize that what you're doing is practically larceny?
3: It is.
0: Oh, he's playing them full way tonight. Certainly it's larceny. You're taking all this money, you don't keep any books. So no one can tell how much you've taken in, and with no record, the government can't charge any income tax.
3: I know. Get yourself a pot, boy.

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1: We thank you
0: so much.
2: Ladies and gentlemen, we're saying Merry Christmas a few days early on account of tonight we're hopping a plane to Germany to spend Christmas with the men who man the Berlin airlift. Operation Vittles, they call it, and what an operation. Every 4 minutes, a plane takes off, loaded with food and fuel and faith in man's humanity toward man. No matter the time, no matter the day, and no matter the weather, those planes keep flying. And believe me, Dunder and Blitzen and Prancer and Dancer wouldn't take off in some of that weather. Yes, sir, Christmas in Berlin this year won't be as merry as Christmas in Manhattan. There won't even be Christmas trees in Berlin. They've been cut up for firewood. But there'll be plenty of signs of America's goodwill toward men. In fact, one every 4 minutes. So next week, you'll be hearing us from Berlin with Irving Berlin, Jinx Falkenberg, Jane Harvey, Irene, Bill, and a few surprise guest stars. Till then, Merry Christmas, ladies and gentlemen. Merry Christmas!
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0: What are you doing, the infantry? You march, you march, you march. What are you doing? Your pack has got your back, you skip the starch. There's many a fall in the cavalry, but never a fall in arch. And what are you doing, the infantry? You march, you march, you march. What are you doing, the infantry? You hike, you hike, you hike. What are you getting, the infantry? You left and right or bike. The son of a gun in the signal corps is traveling on a bike. And what are you doing, the infantry? You hike, you hike, you hike. The hard way, the hard way. Sweat till you get there the hard way. What are you doing, the infantry? You win, you win, you win. What do you do for the victory? You move into Berlin. The rest of the army are riding, riding through a triumphal arch. And what are you doing, the infantry? You might.
1: 1, 2, 3.

0: Tobacco stiff as starch. There's many a fall in the cavalry, but never a fall in arch. And what do you do in the infantry? You march, you march, you march.
1: Rain, rain, rain, rain.
0: What do you do in the infantry? You hike, you hike, you hike.
1: Mud, mud, mud, mud.
0: What do you get in the infantry? A left and right, a bike. The son of a gun in the signal corps is traveling on a bike. And what do you do in the infantry? You hike, you hike, you hike. The hard way, the hard way. Sweat till you get there the hard way. What do you do in the infantry? You win, you win, you win. What do you do for the victory? You move into Berlin. The rest of the army are riding, riding through a triumphal arch. And what do you do in the infantry? You march.
2: One, two, three, four.
0: March.
2: Two, three, four.
0: March. March. March.
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1: Hello.
0: Bring back Garrison Theatre. If music be the food of love, could you whistle me Egg and Chips twice?
1: Certainly.
0: That sounds like the Deadwood stage.
1: That's it. I couldn't hear. I was whistling. Oh, I'll open the door and have a look. It is the Deadwood stage.
2: Howdy, Mr. Cryer.
1: Morning, Doris. You're early.
2: Yep. We was attacked in Deadman's Gulch by Indians.
1: What happened?
2: Pelted us with poppadoms.
1: Good Lord. What have you got for us today?
2: Just a couple of meanwhiles. Here you are.
1: Oh, thank you. Meanwhile, in an art gallery next to a far too loose Lautrec.
3: Morning, Rodney. Are you exhibiting here today?
0: Can't old boy the raincoats at the cleaners.
3: Ah.
1: And meanwhile...
3: Get on with
1: all
3: it.
1: All right. Just brushing these poppadoms off it. Meanwhile, in a tea shoppy just next to the bus stoppy...
4: Morning, waiter. Can you do tea for two?
3: No, but I can whistle the Deadwood stage.
0: You've just done that joke.
3: Oh, in that case, we're closed for lunch.
1: Hello. Me here. I'd like to reply to a lady who's written to me with a problem. Her problem is chronic absent-mindedness. I know it is, because she's forgotten to put a letter in the envelope.
5: Hello, everyone. Well, my castaway today is Enrico Fudge, the celebrated operatic tenor and pervert. Well, now, Enrico, if you were castaway on a desert island, what do you think would be the first thing you would do?
6: Well, first of all, I would look around for something to make a shelter. For instance, this table. I would break off the legs of the table, like this.
5: Enrico, that's our table.
6: And, of course, one of the first essentials is a warmth. So I'd break up the chairs and set a fire to them.
5: Enrico, that's...
6: Then I would want a weapon to defend myself. This microphone would make a good club.
5: Yes. Enrico,
6: then
5: we would have...
6: Food. Food is unessential. And I want you to know I'd have no scruples about eating a fellow human being.
5: No, Enrico, get off!
1: Next week, parts of Roy Plumley will be talking to another castaway. Good night.
5: Here is Chuffley Marmalade to interview a man who holds a unique record.
0: Evening, Mr. Headstone. I understand you have more letters after your name than anyone in the world.
1: Yes, you could say that.
0: I just did.
1: I thought someone had. It's the heat, you know. They always shrivel up in the warm weather. Yes, I am known as Neasden Headstone. A.B., B.S.C., C.I.D., H.L.S., L.B.W., P.U.C.,
0: Stranger than truth.
5: Did you know that King Alphonse I of Burgundy reigned for 12 years? He was followed by dry spells and King Alphonse II.
0: I say, you fellows, have you seen this in the paper? Naked beauty queen tells all I was pornographer's child bride.
1: What's wrong with that?
0: It's in the Church Times.
1: I see. Here is a news flash. Oh. After fighting broke out at the Locarno Ballroom last night, police arrested

0: 25 women and tangoed them to the station.
1: The South London court this morning, Mrs. Edie Glottal, was charged with doing the Velita without due care and attention. The magistrate sentenced her to 3 months hokey-cokey without the option.
0: Meanwhile, on a dance floor, a couple are talking.
2: Enjoying yourself, Mavis?
3: Oh, it's lovely, Fred, but people are looking. Shouldn't we get up and dance?
0: Oh, I used to hate going dancing when I was young. Used to feel conspicuous. It's only later I found you're supposed to have a partner.
2: I never went dancing or anything like that when I was young. I used to spend my evenings very quietly.
1: What did you do?
2: I was a cat burglar.
1: I had great fun when I was... I was a sadistic boy scout.
0: How do you mean?
1: I used to force old ladies across the motorway.
0: HRHCOD, RSVP, MB, DSO...
1: Are we in Hello Cheeky going in the right direction? I went out and asked a cross-section of the public. Here is the answer.
4: Shut your face.
1: It was a very cross-section.
0: I peeped in to say good night.
4: Oh, I beg your pardon.
2: And now, here is Heather McTrump, fashion editor of the Pig Breeders Gazette, to talk about the Paris collection.
5: Well, this little man in the Pigalle showed me an incredible collection of postcards.
2: No.
5: They showed a skin diver and a lady trombonist.
2: No, Heather.
5: And their gumboots.
2: The fashions, dear.
5: Oh, yes. Well, there were a lot of skinny women in frocks made of cloth and things with buttons and thingies. And they were all different colours and they walked up and down a lot. And I haven't had this job long.
2: Oh, really?
5: No. I used to be a spot welder. But the working conditions affected my appearance.
2: How do you mean?
5: I kept setting fire to my beard.
2: Thank you, Heather, and good luck in the future, if you have one.
0: And now, Arthur Plankton takes us on the golden road to Samarkand. What? Oh, we've just heard that due to maintenance work on the M4, we'll have to take you to Didsbury.
2: Meanwhile, in Didsbury, at a church dance...
6: These doers are never a success. Look at us, 14 vicars dancing together.
2: Please kneel down the cabaret. Thank you very much. Amen. And here he is, having completed a long run from the pulpit, a smile, a psalm, and a collar on back to front. Your very own, the Reverend Albert Gherkin.
0: All right, we've heard it. I was talking to the bishop the other day, stop praying when I'm talking to you, and he said to me, what's the difference between one of your sermons and a vase of flowers on the table? I said, I don't know. And he said, you can stand the vase of flowers on the table. Now then, I just...
7: Okay, everyone, fly this sketch to a meanwhile.
2: Meanwhile, at a bakery just behind the Battenberg...
0: Morning. I've come to collect the giant cake with a naked lady in it for my brother's birthday.
7: Ah.
0: Anything wrong?
7: Well, she was fine when she got in the cake, but she didn't look too good when we took it out of the oven.
0: Oh. DDIATSLBCRTONBG.
1: Hello, Cheeky's postbag. Out of the hundreds of letters you've written us, we're going to read the one or two the post office delivered.
0: Dear Hello Cheeky, could you give me some advice on how to become a comedian? Yours sincerely, Roy Hudd.
2: Dear Barry, Tim and John, were you ever a pantomime aardvark at the Radio City Music Hall, Radnor? If so, could you let me have the quid back? Yours, Elsie Wivenho, soubrette. P.S. If it wasn't you, could you loan me a quid?
1: Dear Hello Cheeky, can you tell me the whereabouts of Tim Brooke Taylor? I lost touch with him several years ago. Yours... Mrs. Brooke Taylor.
2: Well, that's all from Hello Cheeky's postbag for this week. If you'd like to write to us, here's the address.
0: Bill Oddy, 23 Graham Gardens, Stamford, Brooke Taylor.
2: Please mark your envelope personal and private and send us a rude photo while you're at it.
8: Hi, fans. Dennis, he must be worth a bob or two king here. I've just jetted back from Solihull, where Jim Humperdinck threw a cheese and wine party, and tomorrow I'm jetting up to Broadstairs to take a rowboat out with Tom Jones's uncle.
1: Dennis, shut up.
8: It's all right for you lot, always in the limelight. I'm always behind the scenes, writing a bit of this, arranging a bit of that.
9: Looking for a bit of the other.
8: just for that, I'm going to play. Ready, lads?
9: No!
8: That's near enough.

0: Good, wasn't it? I write all the music on this show, you know. I'd like to take this opportunity of thanking my wife, Carol, who's been my driving force and inspiration, and I've got the bruises to prove it. Hello? Yes, dear. Yes, dear. Right, dear.
1: Was that your wife?
0: No, my butcher.
1: Why do you call him dear?
0: You see the prices he charges.
2: And now, here is a special announcement. Her Royal Highness Princess Anne Eater, no relation, says...
3: One always uses hello, cheeky. It frightens the horses.
4: Ladies and gentlemen, that joke was by royal disappointment.
1: What do you mean?
4: You know who just phoned up and said she never even cracked a smile.
0: Did she say anything else?
4: Yes, she said...
3: At the third stroke, it will be 9 o'clock precisely.
4: The country's in a bad way, you know.
5: Stranger than truth.
2: Did you know that gunpowder was invented in 200 BC in China by Qing Ho, of whom nothing further was heard? More successful was his son Wang Ho, who invented the fuse.
0: I bought my son a chemistry set. On Monday, he made sulfuric acid. On Tuesday, he made hydrogen chloride. On Wednesday, he made an aphrodisiac. And on Thursday, he made the girl next door.
4: I think my lad's going to be a lawyer when he grows up.
1: Why?
4: Last week, he sued my wife for his dinner money.
2: Meanwhile, over at the Old Bailey, on top of which is the figure of justice, blindfold, holding the scales aloft and laughing her knickers off.
6: Number one, court.
4: And that can be very painful.
6: Mr. Prudhoe, you have told the court in some detail of your sexual encounters with Miss Jaundice in the filing cabinet in very explicit terms. Your graphic description must have opened the eyes of many people in this court. Most interesting, but I fail to see the need for it when you are charged with riding your bicycle without lights.
2: Milan, as counsel for the defense, I have medical evidence that my client is a pathological liar. Is that not true, Mr. Prudhoe?
4: No.
2: You see, Milan. The defense will set out to prove that not only was Mr. Prudhoe not riding a bicycle that evening, he does not even own a bicycle, he was nowhere near the incident in question, and in fact, Mr. Prudhoe does not exist at all. In addition, I shall prove the rear light was working perfectly and the constable is a fat old queen.
4: Hello, darling, hello, darling, hello, darling.
0: Sensation in court. Haven't done one of those for ages.
6: Constable, will you give an account of yourself?
4: Well, dearie, I was in the river police, but I got fed up treading water under Waterloo Bridge for 4 hours at a time.
6: You're supposed to have a boat.
4: Now he tells me. After that, I ran a boutique, but there wasn't much call for that under Waterloo Bridge either.
2: My lad, I must protest.
6: What is it, Mr. Flail?
2: Mr. Prudhoe keeps sticking two pencils up his nose and pretending to be a walrus.
6: What's the problem?
2: I wanted to do it. Oh. All I've got left now is my Shirley Temple impression.
6: Lollipop. Very good. Now, jury, I want you to mark Mr. Flail for presentation, content, and star quality. I think they like you. Now, Mr. Prudhoe, stop eating that raw fish, please. Is it thus that the dignity of British justice is upheld?
7: Yes!
6: Thank you. And now, if you'd all join me in singing a chorus of When That Old Gang of Mine Get Together, We Smash Up the Cap in the Square.
4: We interrupt this tomfoolery to bring you a news flash. Thieves today broke into a trot when they saw a policeman. Not one of our best, but one of the shortest, don't
2: I? Tom, Tom, the piper's son, stole a pig and away he run. It's funny, he's Jewish. Hello?
8: Anti-Semitic.
2: Oh, hello, Auntie, how are you?
8: I can't complain.
2: Well, what are you ringing up for?
8: I want to complain. 4 years, I should live so long I've been listening to your program. I've not heard one joke about Lockshin soup.
2: All right, hold on. Waiter, waiter, there's a fly in my Lockshin soup.
4: What do you expect of these prices? A golden eagle?
2: All right, Auntie?
8: Oy vey, I'm going to confession.
2: But you're Jewish.
8: Not anymore.
4: And now here is Dudley Function to talk about Anglo-American relations.
9: My sister Cicely's come to live in Massachusetts.
4: Thank you. Oh, dear, well, that brings us to a blank page in the script. You don't get many of these on radio, so pay attention. Ah, if you hold it up to the light, you can see the watermark. It looks like two dogs, Oh, we won't go into that.
2: No. Oh, look, there's a grease stain there where Tim dropped a chip. And there's where we spilt some of Dennis's homemade wine and it burned the paper.
0: Apart from that, it's sort of white and oblong.
2: Well, oblong-ish.
0: Yes, oblong-ish. Oblong-ish. This is the top and this is the bottom.
2: You've got it the wrong way round.
0: Sorry, no, that's the top and this is the bottom. And over here, if we turn it over,
7: Oh, good Lord, it's the next page.
10: Where the hell have you lot been? I'm not paid a lot of money to stand about on top of a page waiting for you. Come to think of it, I'm not paid a lot of money.
11: What are you doing at the top of this page, anyway?
10: I've been holding this meanwhile, and it's flaming heavy. I shall put it down.
8: Meanwhile?
0: In a bank in front of the cashier, who's counting £12,000 worth of half fees.
12: Morning. Name's Gadsden. Just moved into a new house on the Crescent. Run a little business. Family concern. Wondered if you could help me.
11: Certainly, sir. What can I do for you?
12: Stick him up.
11: Oh. Meanwhile, in another pet's hospital just across the road...
8: What?
11: Shut up. They'll never notice.
8: Ah, Mr. Swively. It is Mr. Swively, yes. That egg you brought us. Fortunately, you were in time. We put it in the incubator and we've hatched out a lovely baby girl.
11: Oh, dear. The wife and I were hoping for a boy.
8: Oh.
12: And now... Lester Peewit, author of Through Soho with Prayer Book and Flick Knife, is here to talk about public conveniences for pleasure and profit.
13: Hello, dears.
12: Wrong. As we have a little time in hand, here's a record of Tony Bennett doing Sweet Georgia Brown. Wrong again. Well, how about this?
11: Hello, jockey.
12: That was John Buchan falling down the 39 steps.
11: The BBC is now closing down. They don't know it yet, but they are.
14: 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We'd like to start this evening by making Dave Lee Travis walk the plank. We shall then sail Broadcasting House down Regent Street and bombard the Prince of Wales Theatre. Yo-ho-ho and a bottle of... Crumpetoo, the hair conditioner for you. One application and no more hair trouble. It all falls out.
12: And now, for those of you who like good music... Here is Cliff Richard as a human sacrifice. Goodbye.
11: You know, Wogan's winner's becoming the talk of the BBC.
10: You mean those horses he did?
11: No, the little blonde in the canteen.
0: Here is a special message for Mrs. Wogan. That was only a joke, so please don't throw that gravy over Terry when he comes home.
12: Are you ready, Dennis? After one.
15: On we all.
12: Shut up. This is Radio 2 with your traffic and news.
11: Well, go on then.
12: You want an encore?
11: No, give us the traffic news.
12: I'm going to traffic news. I just like singing it. It's my favourite.
0: Oh, my favourite is... Pete Murray.
11: Oh, I like Jimmy Young.
0: Nurse, he's out of bed again.
11: Black is the colour of my love's true hair.
12: Have you got that wrong?
11: No, I saw Roots this morning.
12: Who is she?
11: The blonde in the canteen.
12: Terry Wogan will kill you.
0: Only joking, Mrs. Wogan. Hello?
16: I'd like to register the most ginormous complaint about these slanderous rumours you're putting around.
0: Only joking, Terry.
16: This isn't Terry, it's the little blonde in the canteen.
0: While you're on, love, what does the chef recommend for lunch?
16: The cafe across the road.
12: Ladies and gentlemen, a radio critic once said that the songs on Hello Cheeky were the nadir of entertainment, the absolute rock bottom of music.
11: We're going to prove him wrong. We're going to get worse. Listen to this.

0: student riots are an increasing source of concern as they happen with greater frequency at universities throughout the world. Why? We've asked the leader of a student revolutionary group to give his point of view. So.
1: Get finished, good day! Good man! Good boy!
0: Thank you. To reply, here is the dean of one of our foremost universities. Sir. Thank you. Now to sum up, here is Monty Modlin. Monty.
1: Shut up!
2: OHMS, VAT, RCMP, TTFN.
3: Well, that's a very impressive list, Mr. Headstone. I see you finished up with the CD. Are you a member of the Corps Diplomatique?
2: No, it's Civil Defence, which I joined recently because it is to my great advantage.
3: How do you mean?
2: Comes the Holocaust, when nation rises up to destroy nation, and the unspeakable terrors of nuclear warfare are unleashed, and the deadly rain falls over the face of the earth, destroying 2,000 years of civilization and mankind, I shall have the stirrup pump.
3: Mr. Headstone, I think I'm going to cry.
2: You're moved.
3: No, I've got an onion up my nose. Yeah. Now, if you'd care to take me in your arms, we can waltz into a home hint for the handyman.
2: Home hints for the handyman number... Oh, I've lost count.
3: How to make a parquet table.
0: Put it out in the cold.
3: Oh, that's good.
0: And speaking of cold, I made my kids a snowman at the weekend.
2: Oh, don't be silly. It hasn't snowed for 3 months.
0: I've got a friend in the trade. Very useful contact. Got the wife some tartan bloomers once that cost me nothing. Fell off the back of Annie Laurie.
3: I've got a friend like that. Get you anything. Once got me into trouble at cost price.
2: Elvis Dandruff?
3: The one?
2: Yes, useful fella. Got me a 40-foot well for my back garden, £3.
3: How do you manage that?
2: Wholesale.
0: Meanwhile, in a bar in Casablanca, just after the departure of Ingrid Bergman, who fell off the back of Peter Lorre.
4: I'll tell you something, Sam. That dame's the only one in the world I gave my heart to, and she's kicked it around like a football. I'm through with women, Sam. All I ever bring is bad news. I'll tell you something else, Sam. You look kind of cute in this light. It's the way it catches your hair. You got nice hair, Sam, and pretty eyes. I've never noticed your eyes before, Sam. Sam? Sam! I wonder if Claude Rains is free for dinner.
2: Ladies and gentlemen, regular listeners to our program may not believe this.
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5: Yes, a giant step for Hello Cheeky, but a small step for comedy. Three shows at one and the same time.
0: So, without further ado, or if you'd like some further ado, fill in the coupon in the Radio Times, we present
2: simultaneous broadcast of
0: Crossroads,
5: Tomorrow's World,
2: and It's a Knockout.
6: Meg, Meg, there's a party of American tourists in reception. They've just
2: slid down the greasy pole and
5: driven up the motorway blindfold. This incredible device, no bigger than a man's hand, has
2: just fallen out of his trousers. So that means there's three Italians, two of the lads from a witness, and Stuart Hall.
6: Locked in room 13, I think they might be
5: sticking a very small transistor up
2: the German master of ceremonies, Hans Krautkopf.
6: A little Irish girl from Cork. Anyway, Meg, if you want me, I'll be in the
5: blast furnace at a temperature of 3,000 degrees centigrade. But immune to heat because he's wearing
2: a pair of water skis and a Mickey Mouse ahead. He's lost his sense of direction and he's grabbed hold of
6: Mrs. Mortimer's bust.
5: She can't be. The motel's making a fortune.
6: Only last week we had
5: 12,000 penguins and
2: the mayor of Doncaster wearing his chain and
5: Raymond Baxter, who
6: was seen in the disco last night dancing with that foreign gentleman. I wouldn't be surprised
2: if it fell off. So all the witness lads have to do now is
5: of a perfectly stationary 30 feet above the ground. As you can see, the lever is depressed.
6: I'm not feeling too cheerful myself.
5: Covering the whole of the designated area in
6: yesterday's steak and kidney pudding. And for sweet, I'm giving them
5: a virtually indestructible sheet of metal
6: and custard.
2: This could have nasty repercussions. Our lads have played their jokers, so they'll have to rely on their
5: tentacles. Although made of articulated metal, these have all the dexterity of a human limb and go
6: right off Mrs. Mortimer's nose. She can't stand him. He went into her office the other morning, grabbed hold of Sheila and
2: he's pulled them down. Now he's got to carry them over to Marguerite, who's a typist and part-time
5: 7-ton robot capable of
6: giving her one. What would she want with a motorcycle? She only lives round the corner in that.
5: Vat of hydrochloric acid.
6: And when it rains, she comes to work.
7: On a trampoline dressed up as a clown. 3 bounces on that and...
6: She's anybody's. Oh, hello, Luigi.
5: I'm handing in my notice. There's a man in the bar just ordered...
7: 1,000 gallons of detergent.
5: Some high-octane fuel.
7: 2 skin divers at the bottom and...
5: A cherry on the top.
6: Now, don't be hasty, Luigi. Remember, you have got no qualifications. If you quit here, you're the only job you're likely to get is...
5: Head of a research laboratory in Pennsylvania, who is...
7: A rather voluptuous French lass, with the exotic name of...
6: Amy Turtle. She's been in the cottage hospital having a...
5: Pistons reboard. This can now be done in 3 minutes by anyone with minimal qualifications and...
7: A bucket on his head. In this, he has to catch...
6: Mr. Mortimer.
5: On the job, no matter what the weather conditions. Whether it's brilliant sunshine or...
7: Hissing down at the far end. They're a good-natured crowd, by and large. In fact, 40 or 50 of them have just...
6: Gone into the linen cupboard with Sheila. Here, who's that getting out of that car, isn't he?
5: James Burke.
6: In a long frock. She's left her husband, you know, and gone to live with...
5: A frog in a glass jar.
6: But he can't last. He hops around so much. All the girls at the pickle factory call him...
5: Professor Jean-Claude Guillaume de Montelassigny.
6: Ignorant lot.
5: He pioneered a new kind of screw...
7: Upside down in a barrel of feathers.
5: And although it may seem unbelievable...
6: Don't knock it till you've tried it.
5: Good night.
8: Good night, Cheeky.
7: Gone.
5: Sayonara, Cheeky. That was Hello, Cheeky with Tim Brooke Taylor, John Duncan and Barry Cryer. Music was by the Dennis King Trio. The script was by John Duncan and Barry Cryer. And the program was produced by David Hatch and Bob Oliver Rogers.

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9: Will you have a polo, dear Liza, will you have a polo, dear Liza, polo?
10: How very kind of you, dear Henry, I most certainly will. 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
9: But you take the old tube.
10: 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Mm.
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0: This week, a death in the family.
1: Hello, hello, hello. What's happened here then?
2: Oh, thank God, officer. It's my horse.
1: Oh, what's wrong with it?
2: I think he's dead.
3: Well, I'm sorry, sir. We can't have a dead horse blocking up the Queen's Highway. It's rush hour. You'll have to shift him.
2: Well, I can't carry him.
3: Then we'll have to get the abattoir to send a van down, won't we?
2: The abattoir? Oh, yes, I suppose so.
3: All right, now, can I have your name and address, please, sir?
2: Harold Steptoe. The Muse Cottage.
3: Mm-hmm.
2: Old Drum Lane.
3: Oh, I see. And what was the name of the deceased?
2: Hercules.
3: Have you got the street trader's license?
4: Yeah, I've got it.
5: There's another 10 bob's worth of manure for old Mother Butler. Poor, her matters must be as big as airships, the amount she buys. No doubt about it, that horse certainly earns his keep. Stable's full of it. Not as much as they used to be, though. It's getting very irregular lately. He must be getting old, like all of us. Oh, well. I suppose I better get face-ache dinner ready.

0: Hello, Ted.
1: You're back early. I was just getting your dinner ready. I didn't hear you come in the yard. I wasn't expecting you back till 6. Has the horse been put away?
0: Yes. Yes, he's been put away.
1: Well, what have you got his collar hanging around your neck for? Well, don't throw it down there. Aren't you going to clean it?
0: No.
1: Well, it's about time. It's all cracked. You want some saddle soap on that? That horse looks a disgrace. You don't look after him.
0: Oh, please, Dad, don't.
1: Did you notice I cleaned the stables out? And I creosoted it. And I got another 2 saddles you can take round to old Mother Butler. By the way, has he started going in the street? Because if he has, you can take a bucket round with you and pick it up. Don't leave it there. We don't want them all nipping out of their gardens and picking it up free of charge, do we? It's a nice little byproduct, that is. Pays for his oats. In one end, out the other end, don't you? That's good economics, that is. That's what you're always spouting about. It's all talk with you, though, no do. What's the matter with you? You look as if you'd lost 2 bob and found a tanner.
0: Ted, I want to talk to you. Sit down.
1: Dad. I'm trying to sit down. I'm getting the dinner.
0: Don't worry about the dinner, Dad. I couldn't eat. Please, sit down.
1: I don't want to sit down.
0: Sit down. Oh. Dad, I have asked you to sit down because I have got something to tell you.
1: Oh, go on then.
0: There comes a time in every man's life when he has to face the prospect of carrying on without the people and the things that he has gathered around him not being there anymore.
1: Where are you going?
0: I'm not going anywhere.
1: Yeah, you got a bird. You want to tear off and shack up with you, you dirty little tow rag.
0: It's got nothing to do with a bird. Well, I wouldn't leave you, Dad. Not now. What I'm trying to say is that, well, none of us is getting any younger. And the time comes when we all have to shuffle off this mortal coil.
1: What?
0: Snuff it, Doc.
1: I'm not making out no will.
0: Look, I'm not talking about you. Oh, God. Look, when that time comes, as come it must to everybody and everything, we must face it bravely and carry on the best way we can. Because, you see, Dan, we all have to go sometime. It's the law of nature. Nobody can live forever.
1: I know that.
0: Yeah, even in the midst of life, there is death. Dad, and we must accept that fact.
1: No.
0: Oh, now you know. But even when you know, you know. When it happens, the shock and the grief can sometimes be too much to bear. That is why we've got to be ready for it. Because it does sometimes happen to somebody close.
1: I've only got you.
0: Are you sure?
1: Yes. And there's only you and...
0: Exactly.
1: The horse. What's wrong with him?
0: Nothing. Well, I'll say nothing. That's not quite true.
1: Why?
0: He's dead.
1: It's not true.
0: That is true. Oh, it was quick dead. He didn't suffer.
1: Hercules. Dead. He can't be. He was all right this morning. He had his apple and his little lump of sugar.
0: Oh, no. He really enjoyed that, Dad, didn't he?
1: How? Where?
0: He had a heart attack. I didn't feel a thing. He went out like a light. We were coming down the Goldhawk Road.
1: You were racing him.
0: No, I wasn't. I knew you'd say that. Oh, I knew I'd get the blind.
1: He was always racing him. I told you about you racing him.
0: I wasn't racing him. Oh, I never raced him. It was hard enough getting him a move. He had a heart attack.
1: Dad.
0: I didn't race him. I didn't. I was old, Dad. I mean, it was his time to go.
1: Where is he?
0: I took him away. Down the Knacker's Yard.
1: Down the where?
0: The Knacker's Yard. Well, where else could I send him? He was blocking the road.
2: I was going to have him buried. A decent Christian funeral at the animal cemetery. I had a plot reserved for him.
0: I didn't know that.
1: You never listen, that's why. You only think of yourself. Self, first, last, and always. I was going to have a headstone made and little flower pots and an inscription. R.I.P. Instead of which, he's going to finish up lying across some plate in a Belgian restaurant.
0: No, he won't be. Look, they only send live horses out there. Besides, they reckoned he was unfit for human consumption.
1: He was fit for human consumption.
0: He wasn't. He was too old. They'd never get their teeth through him.
1: Oh, what are they going to do with him?
0: I don't know.
1: Oh, yes, you do.
0: Don't.
1: You do. Cat's meat. That's what it'll be. Cat's meat. Mm. Stacked up in a supermarket in great piles of tins.
0: Stop it.
1: Yeah, with little labels round him. Trial offer, flippin' sauce.
0: Mm,
1: save three of these labels for a Freddie and the Dreamers record. That's his reward for all them years of loyal service.
0: No, stop it.
1: He should have spent his last years grazing in a sunlit field, smelling the flowers. Instead of that, what does he get? He's dead. Bung him in a tin.
0: Stop it.
1: I only hope he knows what you've done to him.
0: It wasn't my fault. I've never had an horse die before. I didn't know what to do. I was the police sent for the knacker's van.
1: You could have said no and brought him home.
0: How? Well, what do you expect me to do? Hang him round my neck and walk home? No, I'm not desperate, Dan, mate.
1: How much did you get for him?
0: Well, less the cost of a transport. 30 bob.
1: Very appropriate. 30 pieces of silver.
0: I wasn't. That was a quid and a 10 bob bit. Here you are.
1: I don't want your blood money.
0: So you can put it towards a new one.
1: A new one?
0: Well, we've got to have another horse, haven't we?
1: Haven't you got no feelings at all? Hercules hardly cold in his tins and you want to go out and buy another.
0: But we have got to. We can't operate without an horse. But life must go on, Dad. I'm as cut up about it as you are.
1: You're not as cut up as the horse is.
0: Don't be fun about it, horse. Well, it's not my fault he died. I mean, God blimey, Dad. He was 41 years old. He was older than I am. He was entitled to die. He probably looked forward to it. I mean, if he'd have been a fella, he would have been knocking on 118. It's ridiculous, all this fuss. You don't expect to live to 118, do you?
1: No, I don't. And when I go, I don't want you hanging around. I'd probably wind up the same way as he is.
0: Oh, don't you worry, mate. It wouldn't be worth their while to get all of you in one tin. Yeah, where are you going? Where are you going?
1: I'm going down to church. I'm going to say a little prayer to God.
0: Well, you better give him your name and address because he won't remember who you are. Now look, Dad, it is no good sitting round moping like this. I mean, stroking his old horseshoes, that's not going to bring him back, is it?
2: Do you realise he was born on the same day as Princess Margaret?
0: Oh. That's what I mean, Dad. Most horses only live to about 20. He's had a good innings. He's the oldest horse I've ever heard of.
2: In fact, I was going to call him Margaret Rose if it had been a bird.
0: No, Dad.
1: Don't you tell me about horses.
0: Sorry, Dad.
1: He was born in that stable out there.
0: Yes, I know. You told me.
1: Dark night it was, as I remember. Stormy. The vet couldn't get around, and I had to deliver him myself.
0: Yes, Dad.
1: I brought him into the world, and yet I didn't see him gone out of it.
0: No, Dad.
1: He should have got me round, Harold.
2: I would have liked to have a last look at him.
0: So, look, I'm sorry, Dad. I didn't think. See, well, it was so sudden. What with the police there, with the traffic wardens, all the cars, who...
1: And you haggling over the 30 bob.
0: He wasn't like that.
1: I bet you didn't even try the kiss of life.
0: The kiss of life? No, I didn't. You'd have to have a mouth like Mick Jagger to give him the kiss of life.
1: You could have tried.
0: Well, I didn't. Well, I didn't get in touch with Dr. Barnard for an heart transplant, either. I'm very sorry.
1: He had a lovely pedigree. You could trace his ancestors right back to the Charge of the Light Brigade.
0: I don't tell lies. His dad pulled a coal cart, and his mum was a throw-up from United Dairies. Now, stop romanticising.
1: Remember this, Rosette? Acton Gymkhana, 1937. Cart Horse of the Year. And this one, first prize again. Concord's Delegance, 1939. Watney's never got a look in that year. I turned down 500 quid for him in those days.
0: Yes, shame. It could have been Gordon Richards' first Derby winner.
1: And now he's gone.
0: Yeah.
1: Best friend I ever had.
0: Yeah, I know.
1: It was more like a son than a horse.
0: Yeah. Thank you very much.
1: He never gave me any grays. He never went out on nights and left me on my own.
0: Oh, God.
1: He never answered me back.
0: He kicked you a few times, though, didn't he? Honestly, you make me laugh. You wouldn't have been carrying on like this if it had been me lying stretched out in Goldhawk Road. You would have been sitting here with a pair of my shoes on the table and my swimming medals. Then we wouldn't have been shut neither. I thought there would have been a notice out there, all right. Business as usual. Gone to a funeral. Back in half an hour.
1: You won't understand, will you? That horse has been the only company I've had in these last 20 years. You've never bothered about me. Going out every night, leaving me here on my own. It was a great comfort to me knowing that he was out there in the stable. I used to go out there at night and sit with him. Talking to him.
0: I'm surprised you didn't invite him in here. I'm sure you could have sat watching the telly together. I can just see him sitting back in the armchair with his legs crossed. No, watching Panorama with a pint of beer in his room. You could have let him have my room and bang me out in the stables. You might just as well. You always looked after him better than me. He had better grub than I did.
1: That's not true. You've always had a meal waiting for you when you come home.
0: Yeah, like that sumptuous feast I had last night. A tin of stewing steak from Zambia. Oh, come on. Now, what is the point of bickering like this? Oh, I know you was fond of him. Well, so was I. But he's gone. That's all there is to it. You must pull yourself together. Now, I've got the new horse outside. I bought him down at Southall Market. Do you want to come and see him?
1: No.
0: But he's a lovely horse, Dad. I'd like to have your opinion on him.
1: I'm not interested.
0: Oh, you're only saying, Dad. Once you get used to the idea, you love him.
1: No, I won't.
0: Yes, I will. A keen judge of horse flesh like you. Oh, I really would like you to cast your expert eye over him. I think I've got a bargain. It was only 90 quid.
1: Can't be much for that.
0: Well, that's what I mean. I'd like you to have a look at him and tell me what you think. I mean... Well, you don't know about horses, ain't worth knowing.
1: Oh, that's true.
0: Now, come on. Come and have a look at him.
1: No. I don't want anything to do with him. You bought him, you look after him.
0: All right. What do you think I ought to call him?
3: This channel is currently offline for essential maintenance and will be back as soon as possible. Please check back soon.

0: This is company for you.
1: Come and have a look at him.
0: No.
1: Why? So you don't like him. I'm not asking you to like him. Just come and have a look at him. Professionally. Look, now forget he's an horse. He's an asset. Come and have a look at your new asset. Will you like him or not? We've got to have him for the business.
0: I don't care about the business. I've lost interest. I've got a feeling I won't be here much longer.
1: Oh, God, here we go again.
0: I shall go and join Hercules. I'll be better off up there. There's nothing left for me down here. Not now. I'm not needed anymore. I'm only in your way.
1: That's not true, Dad.
0: It is true. You've said it lots of times.
1: That's only when we're having rows.
0: We're always having rows.
1: Only because you keep getting on my tits.
0: Well, that's it then. Look, Al, I'm an old man. I'm worn out. When you get to my age, the only thing keeps you going is the thought that somebody needs you. And the only one ever needed me is gone. So there's no point now.
1: Oh, dear, no, that is silly, Dad. You are needed. I need you. Samson needs you.
0: No, you don't. You're both young and healthy.

0: I can't do anything more for you. I'm just a useless old twit who's lived too long.
1: Oh, Dad, now, don't go. Now, come back here. Let's talk about it.
0: Now, I've said all I'm going to say.
1: You're not going to do anything silly?
0: I'm going to bed. You think about it, Harold. You'll know I'm right. There's your mother, too. I haven't seen her in a long time. Good night.
1: Bloody horse. What did you have to die for? I was going out tonight.
2: Dad, I just thought I'd look in to see you again before I go. Oh. Look, you haven't touched your breakfast again. That's 3 days now. You are naughty, naughty. You'll fade away. We'll have to put a bookmark in the bed to find you. No, please, don't move sudden like that, Dad. You'll knock the rose out of the cup. Look, Dad, you can't go on like this. You've got to eat. You haven't eaten anything for 3 days. Have a sausage, Dad.
0: No.
2: Oh, come on. Put your teeth in and have a bite. Get up. Look, you can't stay in bed forever. You'll lose the use of your legs. Please get up.
0: Go away.
2: Now, look, Dad, I've got to go to work.
0: Well, I'm not stopping you.
2: But I can't leave you like this. Look, I'll tell you what. When I come home tonight, look, we'll get dressed up. We'll go and eat out, and I'll take you to the pictures.
0: Go away.
2: Yeah, we'll go and see I Am Curious, Yella. That's a good film. It's Swedish. Oh, did I see a little sparkle then, hey? Oh, you'll like that, won't you, hey? I mean, they don't cut away to the faces or the seas rushing in or nothing.
0: Leave me alone.
2: Blimey, it must be ill. No, Dad, you have got to try. You just can't give up. For my sake, Dad. Here's the newspaper. Ghost. Yeah, look at the size of her. Vicar's wife in hot pants controversy. Bishop investigates. Turn to page 6 for full details and pictures. Here, go on, that'll get you going, go on.
0: Go away.
2: All right, then. I'll tell you what, you have a look in the entertainments column, and if there's anything you fancy, I'll take you to see it. I'll try and get home early, all right? Oh, no, look, I have got to go to work now, Dad. Do you want me to do your pillows?
0: No, thanks.
2: Is your poem empty? All right, then. Cheerio. See you tonight, then, eh? Dad,
3: come quickly, Dad! Dad, you fucking have Dad! Yeah, it's Samson! He's just lying there.
2: Dad, you've got to help him.
0: Call the vet.
3: He'll be ours.
2: Anyway, you know more than he does. Oh, please, Dad, come down and have a look at him. He's dying, Dad. I know it. Please, Dad, don't let him die.
0: Is he sweating?
2: Yeah. It's pouring off of him.
0: What about his eyes?
2: They're rolling all over his head.
0: Have you taken his temperature?
2: Yes.
0: What was he?
2: I don't know. He bit it in half. Oh, don't lie there, Dad. Please, Dad. Look, you've just got to do something.
0: Get me bag.
2: Yes, Dad.
0: And blankets. Lots of blankets.
2: Yes, Dad.
0: Not mine, you great pillow. Come on. Let's go and have a look at it. Where's me dressing gown? The army, these bloody cobblestones.
2: Hang on. I'll go back and get your slippers.
0: No time. Now, you keep outside. I don't need you. You're more of an hindrance than I help.
2: Oh,
0: Pull yourself together.
1: Oh, please, don't let him die, God. Please, not to him 1 week, please.
3: How is he, Dad?
0: Be quiet. I'm busy. Go and make yourself a cup of tea.
3: Dad, Dad, what's happened? Dad, is he all right?
0: You great useless article. What are you?
1: That he isn't.
0: Come in here.
1: No, I don't want to look. I don't want to look.
0: Have a look at that.
1: There's two of them.
0: Of course there's two of them. He's had a foal. You great pillock. I think I'll call him Samson. Did you look at it when you bought it?
1: Yeah. I looked at his teeth and its legs and its hoofs.
0: And when you was down there, didn't you notice nothing missing?
1: Nothing? Well, if you're not looking for that sort of thing, you don't know it, do you?
0: What about the size of her?
1: Well, I just thought she was well fed, that's all. I mean, the man didn't say anything.
0: He must be as daft as you are. You got your money's worth, two for the price of one. Not a bad bit at all, that. He looks just like Hercules did when he was born. The mother's not so bad either. Nice, sturdy little horse.
1: I've just thought. I better change her name to Delilah. Oh, it's a good job you was here, Dad. I want to know what to do.
0: Ah, well, there you are. You can't be expected to know everything.
1: What do you think I ought to call the little one?
0: I thought we could call him, Hercules the Second.
1: Oh, that's right. Hercules the Second. Oh, come on. Let's go into the house. I'm starving hungry.
0: What do you say that name of that film was?
1: I Am Curious. Yellow.
0: Oh, I'll have some of that.
1: You dirty old man.

0: nothing tastes nicer than Cadbury's Dairy Milk.
1: Tom.
0: Lovely, isn't it? Mm. And as anyone can see, every bar is chunky.
1: Magic.
2: Yeah.
0: That's because there's a glass and a half of full cream milk in every half pound. That's why, sir, nothing tastes nicer.

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1: Fred Allen.
2: Eddie Cantor.
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0: Well, darlings, I feel simply magnificent today. Guess what? A divine thing has happened. Some man has fallen mad in love with me. Well, on Monday he sent me a stunning red rose. On Tuesday he sent me two roses. And on Wednesday he sent me three roses. And on Thursday he sent me four. Forget-me-nots. You thought I was bottled up there, didn't you, darling? I think I've lost my place. Now, wait, oh, here I am. Well, I simply fed Alan's on the programs. I've got to ad lib, you know. Well, I simply adore anonymous admirers. I mean, I simply adore not right, yes, because I never have to get to meet them. Maybe that's why they admire us. Oh, now, that doesn't sound right, does it? And I just can't accept gifts from someone I don't know. Well, I had some friends over the other night, and they advised me to return the flowers. So I returned Monday's rose, and Tuesday's two roses, and Wednesday's three roses. Well, darlings, I could return Thursday's flowers. My friends drank them.
1: We did not drink them.
0: Oh, Gypsy, darling, Gypsy Rose leaves.
2: Gee, it's swell being on the show with you, Tallulah. Even if it's just to see you again. It's been so long since we've seen each other, hasn't it?
0: Well, yes, it has, Gypsy. Let me look at you. Oh, darling, since the last time I saw you, you certainly have put on clothes.
2: Please, Tallulah, I wish you wouldn't talk about that.
0: Oh, well, everybody knows you're famous for taking off clothes.
2: Yes, and everybody knows you're famous for taking off birthdays.
0: Well, here we go again, boys. Why is it that every woman who visits on the big show feels she must fight with me? They all come on wearing gloves.
2: Oh, I'm sorry, Tallulah. I can take my gloves off.
0: And that's all, darling. This is radio.
2: I know, Tallulah. I happen to be mistress of ceremonies on my own radio show, just as you are here. I think we should be friends. We have a lot in common.
0: Oh, you're quite right, Gypsy. Here we are, two women MCs. Now I know what MC stands for. Man's conquerors. Oh, by the way, darling, what kind of show do you do?
2: It's a quiz show.
0: Oh, yes, of course. Take it off or leave it.
2: Not quite, darling. It's called What Makes You Tick? And you might do worse than to listen to it, Tallulah. It's rather an adult show. I have to buy a new dress, a new gown, a new dress every week to go with a classy atmosphere.
0: Hey, Gypsy, my sweet, my pet, with all due respect to your show, which is, after all, only half an hour, my show is 3 half hours, and I need 3 gowns every week.
2: Yes, but you have to wear all 3 at the same time, darling.
0: Isn't she sweet? Gypsy is the only woman in the world who can say she has nothing to wear and wear it.
2: Tallulah, I just bought this nothing I'm wearing, and it cost $500.
0: $500? Oh, my, our prices have gone up. Well, I just bought this gown, and it was reduced to $750.
2: Very nice, Tallulah. It's lovely. I hope you won't think I'm prying, but...

0: What size do you take?
1: Size 12.
0: Oh, the size was reduced, too.
1: Oh, now, Gypsy, darling, here we are, two intelligent women, standing around quibbling about clothes. Do you know that men always say women have nothing to talk about but clothes? And they're so silly, aren't they, Gypsy?
0: Oh, of course.
1: Well, we have so many things we can talk about.
0: Certainly.
1: Well, there's no reason for grown-up women to confine themselves to bickering about clothes.
0: Of course not. We could talk about,
1: Well, what were you saying about my dress, darling?
0: Not to Lilla, stop. We were both in the theater together. We could discuss that.
1: Oh, Gypsy, I wouldn't ever for one moment underestimate your huge contribution to the theater. But after all, darling, I am a famous dramatic actress. I know how to project.
0: Me too, honey.
1: I know how to underplay.
0: Me too, honey.
1: I know how to bear my soul.
0: I pass.
1: You know, Gypsy, the legitimate theater is a stern taskmaster. It can be pretty rough, darling.
0: Well, my branch of the theater was quite rugged, too.
1: Yes, I hear it's one long grind. But the fascinating thing about me, Gypsy, is that in all my years in the theater, not once did I ever forget my lines.
0: In all my years in the theater, not once did the audience ever forget mine.
1: I played before practically every man and woman in the world.
0: Well, I must admit, honey, I only had half your audience.
1: Well, I can make an audience cheer just by, by twitching an eyebrow.
0: I pass.
1: Now, Gypsy, you can't keep on passing, darling. You've got to call a raise.
0: I'll call, honey. How long have you been in the theater?
1: I pass. Ladies and gentlemen, Meredith Wilson and the Big Show Orchestra and Chorus play their arrangement of If You Feel Like Singing, Sing. Gypsy, darling, why don't you sit down? I know it's such a temptation to walk back and forth across the stage while the music is playing.

0: Divine as usual, Meredith. Darlings, meet Meredith Wilson.
1: Hello, Miss Bankhead.
0: Hello, Meredith. Have you met Gypsy Rose Lee?
1: Gee whiz.
0: Gypsy, this is our brilliant musical conductor, Meredith Wilson.
2: Hello, Meredith.
1: Gee whiz.
0: Gypsy's a famous entertainer.
1: Gee string. Say, I'll tell you a very funny story about that.
0: Meredith, please. I didn't know you knew about Gypsy's talents.
1: Oh, sure. I read, you know.
0: Darling, how cunning.
1: Oh, sure. I've read all of Miss Lee's books. I consider her one of the finest writers in the world, living or dead.
2: Oh, I can see this kid knows all about me.
1: Ever since your first book, Miss Lee, The G-String Murders, I've been an avid reader of your works.
0: How avid can you get?
1: But the story of how I came to buy your first book is a doozy. Glad you asked me.
0: Well, here we go, darling.
1: Well, sir, Miss Bankhead, I was in Omaha, Nebraska at the time. I want to say Omaha, or was it Pierre, North Dakota? Well, it could have been Pierre. Or was it Omaha? I thought it was Pierre. No, it wasn't Pierre. It was Omaha.
2: Lucky Pierre.
1: Yes. Well, I was playing a date there with a band, and we had a break for a couple hours. It was just about the time your book came out, Miss Lee, and I went by a place which had your picture out in front of it. So I figured it was the library, and I went in to read your book. Well, sir, they sure have funny libraries in Omaha. I laugh every time I think of it.
0: Yes, I do too. Don't you, Gypsy?
2: I pass.
1: Well, the strangest thing is, I guess the women don't read much in Omaha. The place was filled with men. And the librarians. Well, it's the first time I'd ever seen singing librarians. Boy, that was the liveliest library you ever saw.
0: And Meredith, darling, get on with the story about Gypsy Rose Lee. Strip it down to its barest essentials.
1: Well, sir, I would have liked to have browsed around a little, but they didn't have a copy of the book, so I left and got it someplace else.
2: I laugh, but what's the point?
0: Gypsy, you optimist.
1: Well, sir, Miss Lee, I told the boys in the band about it, and ever since that time, whenever we stop in Omaha, the same thing happens. For a bunch of fellas that don't read, the boys in my band sure spend a lot of time in the library in Omaha, Nebraska.
0: Oh, brother. We are happy now to welcome to the big show a brilliant young comedian from Hollywood. The glamorous and talented Columbia picture star, Miss Julie Holliday. Julie Holliday's most recent, most hilarious triumph is in Columbia Pictures' brand new smash hit, the screening of Garson Kanin's Broadway success, Born Yesterday. We present Miss Holliday now in a scene from that picture, starring Julie Holliday in Born Yesterday. Born Yesterday is the story of a junk tycoon called Harry Brock, who has more junkyards, more money, more connections than grammar or scruples. It is a story of his beautiful gal, Billy Dawn, who has more mink coats, more angles, more curves than book learning. It is the story of Paul Verrill, a young Washington newspaper man, who is hired by Brock to wise Billy up to the ways of Washington society. The scene is Brock's Washington hotel suite, where Brock, Billy, and Brock's lawyer are playing host to a certain unscrupulous congressman and his wife. The social amenities are about to get a real going over.
3: Yes, Congressman, you ought to remember this little lady, a great first nighter like you. She used to be Billy Dawn.
4: How you do?
3: And this is Mrs. Hedges, Billy.
5: Glad to meet you.
4: Glad to meet you.
3: I guess we can leave the girls together, Congressman, while we see about the drinks.
5: Well, and How do you like Washington, Mrs. Brock?
4: Mrs. I haven't seen Washington yet.
5: Oh, you mean to say this is the very first time you've been here?
4: That's what I mean. I never went on the road.
5: Well, I'm sure you'll find it a very interesting city. Too bad the Supreme Court isn't in session. You'd love that.
4: Yeah. What is it?
6: Well, hello, everybody.
3: Well, brah.
6: And I suppose this is Congressman Hedges' wife, eh, Mrs. Hedges?
5: That's right.
6: I certainly am happy to make your acquaintance.
5: Thank you so much. Did you have a good trip down?
6: Oh, sure. I come in my car. I came. Had to stop off in Baltimore on the way. I got a yard there. Junkyard. The second yard I picked up. Before that, I only had one.
5: How many do you have now?
6: I couldn't answer that one, baby. Oh, excuse me.
5: Oh, that's all right.
6: I don't know why I like the little Baltimore outfit. I just always get kind of a feeling from it. You know what I mean?
5: Sentimental.
6: That's it. I'm sentimental, like you say.
5: I think we're all a bit sentimental.
6: Yeah.
4: Well, it's a free country.
5: Do you play bridge, Mrs. Brock?
4: No, only gin.
5: I beg your pardon?
4: Gin rummy.
3: Excuse me, the congressman wants to know how you're fixed for time tomorrow morning, Harry. 10 o'clock, all right?
6: That's pretty early for me.
4: I'll say.
3: 11?
6: Okay. Well, I'm sorry you folks have to run.
4: You want to wash your hands or anything, honey?
5: No, thank you very much. Well, good night. Thanks for everything.
3: Good night.
6: Good night.
4: Good night, all.
6: Oh, brother, did you ever put your foot in it?
4: What'd I do?
6: Nothing. But, oh, brother, something's going to have to be done about you.
4: They're drips.
6: Huh?
4: I said they're drips.
6: Who are you to say?
4: I'm myself, that's who.
6: Well, shut up. Nobody asked you.
4: Pardon me for living.
6: All right, get lost.
4: Not yet.
6: Get lost, I told you. Hey, Devery. Get that newspaper guy Farrell on the phone. Tell him I want to see him here right away. I got an idea. You sure you ate already, Farrell? How about a strudel or something?
7: No, thanks.
6: Have a drink.
7: No, thanks.
6: Well, okay, pal. Want to ask you something?
7: Sure.
6: How much you make a week?
7: To quote you, how should I know? What am I, an accountant?
6: I love this guy. What's your name again?
7: Verrill.
6: No. I mean your regular name.
7: Paul.
6: Ah, now listen, Paul. Here's the layout. I got a friend. Nice kid. I think you've probably seen her in here before. Billy?
7: Oh, yes.
6: Yeah, well, she's a good kid. Only to tell you the truth, a little on the stupid side. It's not her fault, you understand. I got her out of the chorus. For the chorus, she was smart enough. But I'm scared she's got to be unhappy in this town, you see? She's never been around with such kind of people. Know what I mean?
7: No.
6: Well, I figure a guy like you can help her out, and me too.
7: How?
6: Show her the ropes, sort of. Explain her what goes on, all like that, here in Washington, huh? In your spare time. What do you say?
7: No, I don't think I can handle it, Mr. Brock.
6: Means a lot to me. Give you $200 a week.
7: Well, all right, I'll do it. When do I start?
6: Right now. Why not right now?
7: Fine.
6: Come on with me, kid. Let me introduce you. You take it from there,
7: Good.
6: Billy! Come on down here a minute. She's a real good kid. You like her?
4: I was getting dressed.
6: It's all right. He's a friend of the family. Come on in, I'm telling you. Okay. Honey, this is Paul Farrell.
4: Yes, I know.
6: He wants to talk to you.
4: What about?
6: You'll find out. Sit down. Well, I got a little work to do, so I'll have to be leaving you two. Now, get together. I'll be seeing you.
7: Your friend, Mr. Brock, has an idea he'd like us to spend a little time together. You and me, that is.
4: You don't say.
7: Yes.
4: What are you, some kind of gigolo?
7: No, not exactly.
4: What's the idea?
7: Well, nothing special. He just wants me to put you wise to a few things, show you the ropes, answer any questions.
4: I got no questions.
7: Well, I'll give you some.
4: Thanks.
7: Might be fun for you anyway. There's a lot to see down here in Washington. I'll be glad to show you around.
4: You know the Supreme Court?
7: Yes.
4: I'd like to take that in.
7: Sure. We're on, then?
4: How do you mean?
7: The arrangement.
4: I don't mind. Got nothing much to do.
7: Good.
4: What's he paying you?
7: $200.
4: You're a sucker. You could have got more. He's got plenty.
7: As a matter of fact, I'd have done it for free. I would.
4: Why?
7: Well, this isn't work. I like it.
4: He thinks I'm too stupid, huh?
7: Why, no.
4: He's right. I'm stupid and I like it.
7: You do?
4: Sure. I'm happy. I get everything I want. 2 mink coats, everything. If there's something I want, I ask. If you don't come across, I don't come across.
7: Yes.
4: So, as long as I know how to get what I want, that's all I want to know.
7: As long as you know what you want.
4: Sure. What?
7: As long as you know what you want.
4: You trying to mix me up?
7: I know.
4: Well, I'll tell you what I would like.
7: Yes?
4: I'd like to learn how to talk good.
7: All right.
4: Is it hard to learn?
7: I don't think so.
4: What do I have to do?
7: Well, I might give you a few books to start with, and then if you don't mind, I'll correct you now and then.
4: Go ahead.
7: When I know, that is, I don't talk so good myself.
4: You do.
7: Fine.
4: I never say ain't. Did you notice that? Never.
7: I do.
4: Well, I'll correct you then.
7: You do that.
4: Since I was very small, I never say it. We had this teacher, she used to slug if you did it.
7: Did what?
4: Said ain't.
7: Oh.
4: So I got out of the habit.
7: You think it was worth the slugging?
4: Oh, not hard.
7: It's the principle of the thing. There's too much slugging. I don't believe in it.
4: All right, I don't believe in it either.
7: Good.
4: I learned pretty fast, don't I?
7: You're great, Miss Dawn.
4: Billy.
7: Billy. Sort of an odd name, isn't it?
4: What are you talking? Half the kids I know are named it. Anyway, it isn't my real name.
7: Oh, what is?
4: Holy smoke. Emma.
7: Well, what's the matter?
4: Well, do I look to you like an Emma?
7: No. You don't look like a Billy either.
4: So what do I look like?
7: To me?
4: Yeah, to you.
7: You look like a delightful girl.
4: Oh. Let me ask you. Are you one of these talkers, or would you be interested in a little action? I got a yen for you right off.
7: Do you get many?
4: Now and then.
7: What do you do about them?
4: Stick around, you find out.
7: All right, I will.
4: And if you want a tip, I'll tell you, sweet talk me. I like it. Like that delightful girl line.
7: Well, I better get along.
4: Don't worry about him. He don't see a thing. He's too dizzy from being a big man.
7: This is going to be a little different than I thought.
4: Oh. You mind?
7: No.
4: It's only fair. We'll educate each other.
7: I'll look around my place for some books. If there's anything interesting, I'll drop it by later.
4: All right. You can drop it by even if it's not so interesting.
8: Hey, Paul!
7: Here, Mr. Brock.
4: Oh, good night. And don't forget them books.
8: Oh, there you are. Well, you two going to get together?
7: I think we're all set.
8: Great, great. Appreciate it.
7: So do I. Well, I guess I'll be going.
8: So long, kid.
7: Well, so long, Billy.
4: So long, Kit. Now, then, days, a glimpse of stocking was looked on as something shocking, but

0: A superb characterization, Judy, darling. Divine. No wonder you were selected by the AP Correspondence Poll as the best actress of the year. Come over here and let's chat.
1: What about?
0: Why, darling, whenever an actress comes on the show, we always have a talk.
1: Why?
0: Well, people expect it. This is the big show.
1: No wonder you're here for an hour and a half. You know, if you didn't talk so much, you could be home in a half hour like everybody else.
0: But you understand, darling, we want to talk about you. But I imagine Garth Kanin had you in mind when he wrote the part of Billy Dornenborn yesterday. You're so perfect in the part, that voice.
1: Oh, that's all an act. That's my stage voice. This is my real voice.
0: Yes, of course, yes.
1: It's just like you. On the stage, you're one person. In the movies, you're another person.
0: Don't you dare mention her name on this program.
1: You don't like Billy Dawn?
0: The wrong name, darling, with the right initials.
1: You don't feel good.
0: Oh, I feel fine, Judy. I suppose I've become a little overawed at times. This show's a very big responsibility. Rehearsals, writing, direction, production, acting. I pour everything into this program. I devote all my time to the show.
1: You're single, huh?
0: Single? I'm unattached, if that's what you mean.
1: You should be attached. How come you're not married? Nobody asked you, huh?
0: My dear girl, I am probably the most sought-after woman in the world. I can have my pick of the most eligible men. Englishmen, Frenchmen, Italians, counts, dukes, earls. They fought for me, wined me, dined me, toasted me in every city in the world.
1: Nobody asked you, huh?
0: I've had men chasing me for years.
1: You should have let some of them catch up with you.
0: Obviously, my dear, someone caught up with you.
1: I let him. Hey, listen, maybe what you need is glamour. You know what glamour is?
0: Yeah, isn't she sweet?
1: You don't know, huh?
0: Darling, they call me the glamorous and unpredictable Tallulah Bankhead.
1: Oh, what's unpredictable?
0: And I thought I had trouble with Meredith Wilson. Unpredictable, that's because people never know what I'm liable to do or say. I do and say whatever I feel like at all times.
1: So why do they say unpredictable when they mean crazy?
0: This is one holiday that I should never have observed. On second thought, it should be under observation. Julie, darling, I have traded bon mots with some of the greatest names in show business, but never have I been insulted so painlessly, so effortlessly, so deeply. To think a new young actress coming along to belittle me in front of millions of people. The shame of it. The humiliation of it.
1: If you get married, you wouldn't be so nervous.
0: Indeed, my darling, I was just acting.
1: Oh, that's wonderful acting. You go from laughing to crying to laughing to crying.
0: Yeah.
1: I wish I could do that. Hey, you radio actresses are so good.
0: What?
1: Hey, maybe I could get you an audition on television.
0: Don't you dare mention that medium on this program.
2: Oh, Tallulah, I was just thinking, Oh, excuse me, I didn't realize you were talking to someone.
0: Oh, Gypsy, this is Judy Holliday.
2: How do you do?
1: I'm pleased to meet you. Hey, I remember you. You're the one who did the dance with the fans.
2: Don't you dare mention that name on this program.

The Big Show. This is the National Broadcasting Company Sunday extravaganza with the most scintillating personalities in show business. 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The big stars in this program are Fred Allen, Eddie Cantor, Portland Hoffa, Judy Holliday, Gypsy Rose Lee, Vaughn Monroe, Patrice Munsell, Meredith Wilson and his Big Show Orchestra and Chorus, and every week, your hostess, the glamorous, unpredictable Tallulah Bankhead.

0: Well, darlings, here we are with the big show, and this is our 12th week, and I'm just beginning to learn what a curious affair this radio business is. Now, you see, darlings, in the theater, there's a personal touch. Well, they can get at you. In radio, I found that I don't always know what the people think of me or of the show. So, well, last week, I spoke to a friend of mine, and he volunteered to take a poll of listeners for me.
1: Well, I figured I might as well. I'm not doing anything anyway.
0: Fred Allen!
1: Well, hello, Tallulah. I'm sorry I'm late. I had a pocket full of nickels, and I tried to get over here by subway, but they've raised it to a dime, you know. A dime to go down in that commuter's gopher hole. And I tried to call you. I'm just laughing at some punctuation in here. I tried to call you from a payphone, and they've raised that to a dime, too. On the jukeboxes, I hear you calling me is now a dime, I find. You know, I think that the government decided it's time to put the buffalo out to pasture in back of the mint.
0: Do you mean nickels are going out of style, Fred?
1: Well, the nickel seems to be semi-obsolete, Tallulah. I went into a bakery the other day, and I found that they have changed the name of that bread to Pump-a-Dime. It seems they take a pumpernickel and slice it in two thin pieces, and that sort of makes... I think that nickels...
0: Oh, yes, I see exactly what you mean, darling, but I'd love to talk about this at length.
1: Yeah.
0: But some time ago, I converted all my nickels to Confederate money. Well, now, what about this poll you were taking for me, darling? How did you know whom to ask?
1: Well, Tallulah, I had sort of a master plan for a radio poll. I called it the Snooper. I would look snooping down a street. I would look down the street and only go into the houses with no aerials on the roofs, you see.
0: And that was quite crafty, Fred.
1: Well, it worked out well for a while until I discovered that half of the houses with aerials didn't have television sets. These people had the aerials on their roofs so the neighbors would think they had television sets.
0: But what were some of the reactions, Fred?
1: Well, there was a young lady in Flushing, Long Island, who had a very interesting point of view. I knocked at the door.
2: Yeah?
1: Excuse me, madam. I am conducting a survey to discover listeners' reaction to Tallulah Bankhead.
2: Look how funny he talks.
1: Well, that wasn't my real voice. That was my stage voice. This is my real voice. You know, I would just like to ask you one question, miss, if I may.
2: Oh, no, I'm not answering no questions.
1: No?
2: 3 years ago I answered a question. I got myself a slob who's been sleeping in the Murphy bed ever since.
1: Now, look, please, Mrs. Murphy.
2: He promised me castles with cut glass chandeliers.
1: Oh, they're rattling.
2: With marble stairs and gold faucets. So where do I wind up? Flushing.
1: Now, look, miss, I hate to get that train of thought off of your one-track mind, but what do you think of Tallulah Bankhead?
2: Well, I'll tell you. I have a very definite opinion about
0: her. Well, that's very interesting, Fred, but what does she say about me?
1: Well, this is radio, Tallulah. I don't dare mention those names on this program.
0: Well, Fred, who else did you talk to?
1: Well, I met a rather interesting specimen of womanhood in Kew Gardens. She was a Miss Lee, and she lived in a rather bare little house. I stepped gingerly over the gypsy tea roses in her garden and rang her chime.
3: Oh, hello. I'm sorry you had to wait so long. I was just inside taking off my, apron.
1: Oh. Excuse me, my name is Fred Allen, and I'm conducting a little poll.
3: Fred Allen?
1: Yes.
3: Are you the Fred Allen who used to be on the radio opposite Stop the Music?
1: Well, that is rather a clever way of putting it, miss. And the answer is yes.
3: There's something I want to ask you, Mr. Allen.
1: Really?
3: I do a radio show called What Makes You Tick.
1: Uh-huh.
3: It's a quiz show, too.
1: Oh.
3: And I'd like to increase my rating. Would you mind doing your radio show opposite mine?
1: I pass. believe it. But I'm here to ask you about, Tallulah Bankhead.
3: Oh, that's a better idea.
1: Yes.
3: Maybe she'd like to do her show opposite mine. You see, I thought that if we could just arrange it, it would be a...
0: Oh, I would just love to take that girl apart and see what makes her tick. Well, Fred, it looks like I didn't do too well in your survey, huh?
1: Well, Tallulah, I have been off radio for several years, and I didn't make out too well either. But there was one charming little housefrau in Jackson Heights who certainly deserves mention here. She came to the door in answer to my ring. May I introduce myself? My name is Fred Allen.
4: Oh, Mr. Allen! Oh.
1: Hey, that's pretty tricky, miss. You open the door and the neighbors applaud. It's really something. All the houses on radio programs have built-in applause, I've noticed. Yeah. Well, I'm conducting a little survey. Now, frankly, what do you think of Tallulah Bankhead?
4: Well, I don't care what anybody says. I like her. A coincidence that you should ask me.
1: Yes.
4: Because I happen to be the president of the Jackson Heights Tallulah Bankhead Forever Fan Club.
1: The Tallulah Bankhead Fan Club?
4: Forever.
1: Well, that's Tallulah. Tell me, what are the requirements of the members of the Tallulah Bankhead Forever Fan Club?
4: Well, we all fly Confederate flags in our cellars.
1: Confederate flags in the cellars, yeah.
4: And our password is a rebel yell.
1: Well, a shrill tribute to your idol, hey? Good girls. I know I quote her if she knew about this.
4: At the last meeting of the Jackson Heights Tallulah Bankhead Forever Fan Club in Manhasset, we decided...
1: Now, wait a minute. Excuse me, miss. But curiosity and a tight script prompt... I never will know what that means. Prompt me to ask, the Jackson Heights Fan Club meets in Manhasset?
4: Only when we're not meeting in Forest Hills.
1: Oh, I see. Will you excuse my asking, but you have piqued my curiosity. Curiosity killed the cat, but my curiosity has a peak. My curiosity is a little different. Tell me, why doesn't the Jackson Heights Fan Club meet in Jackson Heights?
4: Because all the girls come from Brooklyn, except one, and she comes all the way from Flushing.
0: Well, Fred, darling, I don't mean to question your integrity.
1: No.
0: But this whole thing is utterly ridiculous.
1: Really?
0: I don't believe a word of it, and I refuse to be guided by it. I don't think any of those people were representative of my radio audience.
1: Well, I can sample a few more.
0: No, absolutely not. I won't have it. Abandon the entire project immediately. Stop the survey!
1: Now, please, Tallulah, watch your language. You mean my survey service to you is at an end?
0: Yes.
1: You want me to turn in my laugh meter? And my iron foot with the chromium shin that I put between doors so people can't close them when I call. You want me to turn in my gear and return to my rocking chair in the unemployment office?
0: That's right, Fred.
1: Well, this is nothing new to me, Tallulah. This is the second time a radio survey has put me out of business.

0: No matter what you now take for headache relief, we urge you to try Anacin for the incredibly fast relief these tablets bring the next time you are suffering from a headache. 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
1: Well, I don't know what I would do without Fred Allen and the members of the Jackson Heights Forever Tallulah Bankhead Fan Club. Or is it the Jackson Heights Tallulah Forever Bankhead Fan Club? Well, whatever it is, it leads, darlings, to a very happy moment for me. But with us today is a great young talent of the Metropolitan Opera Company, who received rave notices recently for her acting and singing performance in Die Fledermaus. Anyone who cares to can join me in a little organization I'm forming called the Metropolitan Patrice Mansell Forever Fan Club. And here is Miss Mansell to sing the laughing song from Die Fledermaus.

0: Brother, Patrice Mansell. Come over here, darling. I want to talk to you. I understand they're doing some exciting new things over at the Metropolitan Opera.
1: Well, that's right, Tallulah. To get people more interested in opera, they're trying to make opera more like the Broadway musical theater.
0: You mean they're selling orange juice there now, too?
1: Well, they haven't gone that far.
0: No, but I've heard, darling, that they're starting to use Broadway actors at the Met. Well, of course, that might open a whole new life for me.
1: Darling, I'm talking about the Metropolitan Opera, not the Metropolitan Life.
0: Just a minute, Caprice. You know, of course, that I sing.
1: Oh, yes, I have your record of I'll Be Seeing You.
0: Oh, yes? I'll be seeing you. I'd be interested in your opinion. What do you think?
1: Well, I'll be seeing you.
0: Oh, now, Patrice, now, don't you stop that, too. If they want Broadway people who can act, I can certainly do that. And as far as my singing is concerned, well, maybe you can help me, darling. Now, just listen to this.

0: Heart of mine embraces all day through. Now tell me, darling, what am I doing that's wrong?
1: Singing.
0: Sweet. Look, tinsel tonsils. I wish you could have heard me when I sang at the Paramount Theater.
1: You sang at the Paramount Theater?
0: I most certainly did. And don't think it's easy keeping up with that bouncing ball on the screen.
1: Well, I'll tell you what, Tallulah. I'd like to get an idea of your range. Would you mind running the scale for me?
0: Oh, I'd love to, darling. Do, re, mi, fa, so.
1: That scale is quite low.
0: I wish all scales were that low.
1: Can't you try it now an octave higher?
0: And not in this girdle, darling.
1: I know what you mean, Tallulah. A really high note, if it vibrates just right, can actually split something.
0: No, I don't believe that. Besides, I can't sing now. What is your top note, Patrice?
1: I'm sorry, Tallulah. I broke your glasses.
0: I don't care about my glasses, darling, but you broke my diamond ring. But singing or no singing, now, Patrice, if they really want to modernize the opera, they're going to have to get the finest performance on Broadway. Performance. Now, take, for instance, La Traviata, which is based on Dumas' great play, Camille, The Lady of the Camellias. Now, you will agree, darling, that the scene in which Camille dies takes the artistry of a really superb dramatic actress.
1: Yes, and that death scene takes the singing of a really great voice to give the scene its fullest dramatic effect.
0: Maybe. But I've always felt that when a person is dying, he doesn't feel like singing. But basically, this is a spot for great dramatic actors who can do justice to the immortal lines like these.

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1: Open the drawer, Armand, and take out that locket. It contains my portrait, painted in the days when I was pretty. Pretty. I had it made for me.

Keep it. Keep it. It will help your memory hereafter. Do you hear, my arm? Do you hear? I'm dying. But I'm happy too. My happiness conceals my death. Oh, it's strange. Strange. I do not suffer now. Mama, I shall live. I feel.

0: it, girls. I've been listening to this contest.
1: Oh, Patrice, do you know Judy Holliday?
2: Of course. Hello, Miss Dawn.
0: The name is Holliday. Judy Holliday. How would you like it if everybody walked up to you and said, "Hello, Miss Flatermouse"?
2: Judy, I know just what you mean. I certainly don't want to be typed as a singer who can only sing into Fledermaus any more than you want to be typed as a girl who can only play Billy Dawn.
0: Well, that's exactly what I meant. So from now on, please try to think of me as Billie Holiday. I mean, Judy Dawn.
1: Judy, darling, what were you going to say before you interrupted yourself?
0: I heard you two talking about modernizing the opera.
1: Oh, yes?
0: Patrice sang and you did that coughing routine. That won't bring...
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1: Armand, are you listening? 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
2: Big deal.
1: Now take out a locket. 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Keep it in my memory. 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I'm already beginning to sound like Tallulah Bankhead.

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Here, ladies and gentlemen, is a young man you've all been waiting to hear. At least I have. It's Vaughn Monroe, and I'm just dying to hear what they say I sound like. Vaughn Monroe singing, "The Night is Young and You're So Beautiful."

0: divine, Vaughn Monroe. Darling, I've been a fan of yours for years. My favorite dance band has always been Vaughn Monroe and his Royal Canadians.
1: Lula, you're thinking of another guy. Bombardo, for instance.
0: Oh, excuse me, darling. I'm so awfully sorry. I should have known, of course, Vaughn Monroe and his Pennsylvanians.
1: This is getting a little wearing. I doubt if you've ever heard my band.
0: Of course, darling. I was just joking. Everybody knows Swing and Sway with Vaughn Monroe.
1: That's Sammy Cave.
0: Connecticut Yankees.
1: That was Rudy Valley.
0: A&P Gypsies?
1: That was Harry Horlick.
0: Would you mind, darling, repeating the question?
1: There was no question. You started the whole thing. I didn't ask you anything.
0: I know, Vaughn.

0: I'm trying to think.
1: Well, while you're thinking and trying to pronounce Billy He, and while we're waiting for Eddie Cantor to Lilla, I'd like to take just a moment to say that this portion of the program was brought to you by the makers of Anacin for fast relief from pain of headache, neuritis, and neuralgia, and by RCA Victor, world leader in radio, first in recorded music, first in television.
0: Oh, I remember it now, Vaughn. Sweetest music this side of heaven.
2: That's Guy Lombardo again.
0: No, darling, that's Tallulah Bankhead ringing her chimes and saying we'll be back in a moment, and this is NBC, the National Broadcasting Company.
1: This is The Big Show. And here is your mistress of ceremonies, Tallulah Bankhead.
0: Oh, I wish Vaughn Monroe would give me one more chance. Oh, I think I know. Of course, Vaughn Monroe and his all-girl orchestra.
3: No. No, I'm the one with the all-girl orchestra.
0: Eddie Cantor.
3: Hello, hello, Tallulah.
0: Oh, hello, Eddie, darling. You look so wonderful, so young and peppy. How do you do it?
3: How do I do it? Listen, Tallulah, I was looking through Who's Who the other day, and I noticed that both you and I were born on the same day, January 31st.
0: Oh, is your birthday January 31st, too?
3: That's right. We're both January 31st. Well, who's going to ask who first?
0: Don't you dare mention that year on this program.
3: Personally, I'm not sensitive about my age. I remember the day I was born in 1917... My daughter looked at my wife and said, you know, Mommy, he looks just like me. Ah, oh, but it's nice to be standing here with Tallulah Bankhead, one of the first ladies of the theater. I've been reading about her in Who's Who, and you know something? She was the first lady in the theater. Gosh, she's not young, you know, the kid. Gosh, I wish I'd been around in those days. That was about the time another old-timer got his start, Fred Allen. And it must have been fun to be in show business when Tallulah and Fred first sprang into the limelight. Those were real days in the theater. Imagine Sarah Bernhardt, John Barrymore, Lionel and Ethel. What have we got today? Dagmar, Howdy Doody, and Uncle Milty. Fred and Tallulah were talking this morning about the days of Rector's and Delmonico's when a good dinner cost you 90 cents. Yesterday, Ida told me that liver is now $1.35 a pound. In the days of Fred and Tallulah, there wasn't anybody strong enough to lift $1.35 worth of liver. Thank you, taxpayers. And the songs of that period, Gus Edwards wrote one of them, and Fred taught it to me this morning. It goes like this.

The lyrics meant something in those days. By the light of the silvery moon, what have you got today? Slam, bam, alakazam, zing, zing, zoom, zoom, whoop-de-doo. I heard a cowboy this morning on the radio sang a song called "Get Off That Hot Stove, Grandpa, You're Too Old to Ride the Rain." Yes, ladies and gentlemen, the songs have changed. Used to be a girl sang no, no, 1,000 times no. Today the same girl says diamonds are a girl's best friend. And in the old days, marriages meant something. When you said I do, it was till death do you part. The trouble with marriages today is while they're saying I do, they're looking around the church to see if they can do better. The old timer stuck to one wife. Look at Fred in Portland. Been married 23 years. Burns and Allen. Burns and Allen, been married 20 years or more. On June the 9th, Ida and I will celebrate our 37th year of wedded bliss. A very happy marriage, except for one thing, one little thing. And it's not too late, you know.

Ida's listening. I want her to know, Ida, dear. When? When are you going to learn to make a nice cup of coffee? Yes, friends. Things have changed since Tallulah and Fred got their start. Life was less complicated. In their day, if you had a problem, you talked it over with your family on the porch. Now you discuss it with a psychiatrist on a couch for $20 a throw. And what clothes? Ah, the clothes. The clothes they wore back in those early days when Tallulah and Fred first started out. The crinoline days, the hoop skirt and the bustle. They tell me that at one time women used to wear 7, 8, 10 petticoats. Fella got married to a girl, went on his honeymoon. When his wife started peeling the petticoats, he didn't know whether he married a woman or an artichoke. I wish I had lived in that time when men wore handlebar mustaches and the women looked like women, you know, hourglass figures with sand in both ends. What have they got today? Plunging necklines, no sand at all, just beach. In the old days, a man didn't dare to hope for more than a glimpse of a lady's high-button shoes as she walked by. But now he runs his eye over her like a Swede looking at a table full of smorgasbord. And going to the beach, that was an occasion in those far-off days. A girl had to put on bathing shoes, black stockings, bloomers, shirtwaist, jersey, a hat, and carry a parasol. This morning in the Sunday paper, I saw an ad for the very latest French bathing suit from the Riviera. A bottle of suntan oil and a zipper. Oh, for the days when Emerson meant Ralph Waldo and not Faye. But Tallulah and Fred didn't have all the fun. There was another fellow in those days, the chap that Ziegfeld put into his Follies. You may remember him. Came out in blackface with white-rimmed glasses and pranced up and down the stage singing.

0: A deep bow to a master showman.
1: Oh, it was a pleasure being here, Tallulah. By the way, you know, Ida's been watching the show off stage back there. And you can do me a big favor, Tallulah.
0: Who told you that?
1: No, I mean, would you do me a big favor?
0: Ah.
1: You see, a few months ago, Ida appeared on my television show.
0: Uh-huh.
1: I gave her one line to read, and she got it so mixed up, they're still trying to untangle the cable from here to Kansas City. Now, if I brought her out, would you kindly give her a few pointers on how to speak correctly? I know to you it's mere child's play.
0: I should be giving Ida pointers in child's play.
1: No. It'll be a big favor, Tallulah. I wanted to come back on the show with me, but since she made that mistake, she's afraid, you see? If you could give her a word of advice or encouragement, she looks up to you so.
0: Oh, that's very sweet, darling. Okay, Eddie, I'll try to. Huh?
1: Ida! Ida, come here, will you? Ida?
0: Eddie, that's Vaughn Monroe you're waving at, dear.
1: No. Oh, excuse me. Ida, here she is. Ida, this is Tallulah Bankhead.
0: Hello. Hello, darling. Ida, Eddie tells me that when you were on the show with him a little while back, that your enunciation was not as flawless as it might have been. And you developed a sort of a neurotic inhibition about going back because of some faulty diction in your rendition of a line.
2: Huh?
0: You lost up a joke on his program. Well, just for one bad reading, you're not going back? What sort of a trooper are you, Ida? I tell you that if your husband wants you to go on that program with him, your place is by his side. You must never let one little line mix you up and keep you away from him.
1: There you see, Ida, and Tallulah knows. She gave you some good advice. Now say thank you very much and tell her you appreciate it.
2: Thank you very much. I appreciate it.
1: Ida, you did it. You see, you're talking fine. Really, you are. Tallulah cured you. Thanks.
0: Well, I'm very glad to have been of service, Eddie. And nice to have met you, Ida, darling. Good night, my sweet.
2: Good night. It was a pleasure to bank you, Miss Meathead.
1: Oh, fine.

0: Yes, Portland. What is it, darling?
1: We, the members of your Jackson Heights Tallulah Bankhead Forever Fan Club, heard Patrice Munzel say you couldn't sing in the opera, so we have written an opera for you to prove you can. Would you like to do it now?
0: Well, darling, we haven't much time. How long will it take?
1: Oh, it's opera length. And we thought, since you have so many stars on the show, they could all join in putting it on. Mr. Monroe, Miss Munzel, Mr. Catter, Miss Holliday, Miss Lee, and Mr. Allen.
0: Well, what's your story about, Portland?
1: Well, as the opera starts, we see 200 cowboys chasing each other all over the range.

0: Yeah, little Judy?
1: I'm hungry, Ma.
0: You'll have victuals, little Judy, as soon as your paw gets back.
1: Where is Paw, Ma?
0: Well, he drove the cattle up to the city to sell them.
1: Why didn't we eat the cattle, Ma?
0: Well, they was too small to eat, little Judy. Your paw's selling them around pet shop for Pekingeses. Law, we never had bad times like that back east in Alabama.
1: Why did you move out here on the prairie, Ma?
0: Well, I'll tell you, little Judy. When I was a girl of sweet 16, I was a village belle. And the Chamber of Commerce, they crowned me queen, made me Miss New Rochelle. Millionaires took me out every night to a show or a cafe. But I met your pappy at a rodeo, and that is why today...

0: Well, Pa, you back? You brought some victuals? Oh, I've skipped a page. What's happening here? Well, that must have... Come on, Hippie. Well, that's my story, little Judy.
1: Ma, I'm getting hungrier.
0: Well, try and hold on, little Judy. I think I hear your Pa coming.
2: Whoa, whoa, big, whoa.
0: Why, Pa, you're back. You brought some victuals?
2: I heard you way up.
0: I made the same mistake in rehearsals, too. I should have done better.
2: Heard you way up the road, Ma. No, I didn't bring no victuals, Ma. I was in the pet shop dickering, and the cat stampeded my herd. They all got away on me, Ma.
0: Why, your family's starving, you come home empty-handed, Pa. You and me is through.
2: Ma, you ain't saying we're through. Ma, remember the first time we met?
0: Now, hush, little Judy, hush, child, hush.
2: Yeah.
1: If you two hadn't met, I wouldn't be hungry today.
2: Your Ma and Pa has raised you, little Judy.
1: All I ever had to play with has been horses and cows.
2: So?
1: Till I was 10 years old, I was walking on all fours.
0: Well, you're up on your hind legs now, ain't you?
2: Yeah. Well, maybe she's just sick of wearing harness for underwear, Ma. Now, look a here, little Judy. Maybe your Pa ain't done a lot of things, but I made a home for you, didn't I?
1: A home? You would call this a home? Here where rattlesnakes roam?

0: missed you again.
1: Well, we ain't never paid no rent since we moved into this sty, and I ain't aiming to start no new habits. Hey, somebody's knocking high on the door.
0: Must be somebody on horseback, folks.
1: Well, dismount and come in.
2: Howdy, folks. You remember me?
0: Why, it's two gone gypsies.
1: Our landlady.
2: What a memory. You ain't seen me since I rented you this cabin.
0: That's 7 years ago.
2: You owe me 7 years' rent. $1,000. Two gun gypsy, and I want my money.
1: Well, what's money? What is it?
2: I'm giving you till sundown to find out.
1: Well, I'll tell you, we'll get some money somehow, and we'll count it out for you.

0: trusty trigger. You'll have mortise, you'll have rigor. So you'd better become money when I come.
1: Well, Gypsy, two-gun, we'll pay you the $1,000 on one condition.
0: No, sir, no conditions. I want my G and no strings.
2: Paul, we got to get word to our son Vaughn at college.
1: Well, how can we get word to little old Vaughn? None of us'uns can write more.
2: Well, now, if Vaughn's playing basketball in college, he's making plenty of money, Paul. Oh, look, Paul, that big auto just stopped at the door.
1: Say, some little dude is getting out of that auto. He's coming in here. Well, welcome, stranger.
3: Folks, I'm president of the RCA Victor Company.
1: Yeah. What's RCA? Anything like DDT?
3: Oh, my company makes phonograph records, and I'm looking for folk songs. People today are crazy about old songs. Today, every family that owns a Victrola is saying...

0: That's what people want. The old songs. If you folks know any old Western songs, you can make a fortune.
1: Well, we sure can use a fortune, stranger.
2: Yeah, for now, only our boy Vaughn was... Say, Moore, somebody's riding up the trail. Look, it's a man and a she.
1: Well, I'll open the door, Paul.
3: Mother? Peter?
1: Vaughn, my son.
2: Well, howdy, Vaughn. Who's the she?
3: This is my wife, Patrice.
2: Well, son...
4: Hello, folks.
2: Oh, I'm sorry, ma'am. Sorry, ma'am. Son, you just come just in time. At sundown, your ma and me is getting evicted.
3: Is this little man here with the Popeyes putting you out?
0: No. I'm just here looking for songs. If your folks have any folk songs, I'll be glad to buy them folk songs from your folks.
1: Well, if we ever had a song, we could pay the rent, son.
4: Well, Vaughn has a song. He picked it up at college. Let's sing it for him, Vaughn.
3: Okay.

0: great. That was great. This song will be a sensation on RCA Records, and here's your first royalty payment, $1,000.
1: Ah, Vaughn, I know you saved your morning, Paul.
2: Jeepers, so this is money, eh? Well, you can bend it. And I never knowed they had pictures on it, neither.
1: Come in.
2: Hey, it's two gun gypsy.
3: It's sundown, folks. I'll take my rent.
1: We got your rent, two gun gypsy.
2: Yeah, but we ain't gonna give it to you.
3: Why not?
1: Well, now we got money, we can afford to live in a better neighborhood.
2: Ma, little Judy and me and Vaughn and Patrice is moving. All Ma and me has got to save.

Well, folks, well, darling, we've had a lot of fun tonight, and we hope you'll be with us next week when our stars will be Ray Bolger, Gary Cooper, Danny Kaye, the Delta Rhythm Boys, Maxie Rosenblum, Rudy Valley, Julie Wilson, and others, and of course, Meredith Wilson and his big show orchestra and chorus. And until then, may the good Lord bless and keep you, whether near or far away.

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1: 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Vaughn Monroe appeared through the courtesy of Camel Cigarettes. 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This is Ed Hurley, he's saying good night. 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

0: of Maine to the snowbound coast of California, from the borders of Canada, famous for Canadians, to the borders of Mexico, famous for Mexicans, from town to city, from mountain to valley, from north to south, from east to west, America is a land of tradition. Tradition is the seventh inning stretch at the ball game, firecrackers on the 4th of July, turkey on Thanksgiving. And at 1847 Rogers Road, Ozzie Nelson, American, is completely enmeshed in what is rapidly becoming one of America's most exasperating traditions. It calls for a complete mastery of arithmetic, trigonometry, surveying, semantics, foreign languages, including double talk and Jabberwocky, not to mention mind reading, and above all, the control of temper.
1: Total tax and item two above. 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
2: You don't know how to work it, that's all.
3: I do, so. Let go of it.
1: Boys, please, will you? I'm busy. Now, evidently, what they're trying to say is enter your tax from table on page 4 or from line 18 on page 3. Enter your tax from table. I have to push the whole works off the table into the wastebasket.
3: Give it back, David. It's mine.
1: For goodness sakes, fellas, how's the government going to know where they stand financially if I don't get my income tax in?
3: Can you fix my squirt flower for me, Pop?
1: Your what?
3: My squirt flower. It doesn't work.
4: You squeeze that rubber ball and the water's supposed to squirt out.
1: Now, let me see it. There's probably something stopping up the hose.
3: I squeeze it and nothing happens, see?
1: It worked that time. Lend me your handkerchief, David.
3: Gee, I didn't even aim it.
1: No, that isn't necessary when somebody's looking right into it.
3: Pop?
1: No, but I will be. If you guys don't run along, let me finish this income tax.
4: Okay, Pop. You stay there, Dopey.
1: Oh, David, that's not nice, calling your little brother Dopey.
4: You know what he did? He spent his allowance on that squirt flower, and now he can't go to the movies.
3: I don't want to go anyway.
1: Well, will you guys please finish this outside? Nothing to argue about in the first place. Ricky wanted a squirt gun, so he bought it. You want to go to the show, so go ahead, David. Evidently, Ricky doesn't care about it.
4: He's just saying that.
3: I am not wise, guys.
1: Okay, let's drop it, huh? Ricky doesn't want to go to the show, so let's forget it. Let's see where I am here.
3: Pop?
1: What is it, Ricky?
3: Can I have some money so I can go to the show?
1: Ricky, why did you buy the squirt flower?
3: Will Thornberry saw it in the trick store window.
1: What's Will Thornberry got to do with you?
3: He liked it so much, he thought I ought to buy it.
1: Did he buy one, too?
3: No, he's going to the show with David.
1: Ricky, what happened to you is a rather common thing. You see, you were talking to something you didn't want to buy. Happens every day. Fellow starts out to buy a car. Before he gets to the car lot, he meets somebody who tells him about a television set. Before he can buy the television set, he meets somebody who tells him about a wonderful movie camera. Before he can buy the movie camera, he meets somebody who tells him about a car. So he buys the car, and he never gets what he really wanted in the first place.
4: He started out to buy a car, Pop.
1: Well, that's not a very good illustration. But you've got to learn to be firm, know what you want, and don't let yourself be talked out of it.
3: Go to the movies, Pop.
1: Yeah, but you've already spent your money.
3: I want to go to the movies, Pop. You can't talk me out of it.
1: Well, I'll tell you what I'll do, Ricky. I'll advance you the money for the movies, and next week I'll deduct it from your allowance.
3: Thanks a lot, Pop.
5: Oh, hello there, fellas.
1: Oh, hello, Harriet.
4: Hi, Mom.
3: What's in the box, Mom?
5: I bought that gray suit at the style shop. You know, the one you said you liked so much?
1: I said I liked it?
5: Yes, don't you remember?
1: No, when was that?
5: The day I made your double park to look at it and the policeman was coming down the street, they had it in blue and also in gray. In fact, I met Louise Adams in the store and she tried to talk me into taking the blue one. But I stuck to my guns.
1: You bought the gray one?
5: Yeah, I kind of liked it better.
1: Oh, this is very interesting. So, did you hear what your mother just said? It's just like you and Will Thornberry, Ricky. Your mother had the same experience.
3: Did you buy squirt flower, Mom?
5: Of
1: what? No, it wasn't exactly the same, Ricky, but the point's there anyway, if you want to look around for it.
5: Say, haven't you finished your income tax return yet?
1: Oh, just about. I started off with a bang, but the questions after name and address kind of slowed me down. Yeah, this is the one that's sticking me now.
5: Enter your tax from table on page 4 or from line 18 on page 3. That's very simple.
1: Do you know what it means?
5: Yeah, of course.
1: I wish you'd explain it to me. I've read it over about 10 times.
5: Well, it says right here what to do. Enter your tax from table on page 4 or from line 18 on page 3.
1: Well, yeah, I guess I must be awful stupid or something, but it just sounds confusing to me. Why don't they just come right out and tell you what you owe instead of beating around the bush? It's a sneaky way of doing things.
5: Isn't this it? Here's the table on page 4. Now, we just go down the column to the amount you earned.
1: See, wait a minute. I see it. Hey, move your head. Here's the tax. Oh, sure. You see, you just enter the tax from table on page 4. It was that stuff about line 18 that was confusing.
5: Well, go ahead, fill it in. Then you can mail it this afternoon.
1: No, not right away. I want to look it over a little first and check it with this booklet.
5: What booklet is that?
1: Oh, this one that Thorny gave me.
5: Oh, let me see it. How to Save Money on Your Income Tax, written by 8874392.
1: Well, I think that's just his CPA number or a code number. His name is on a template. No kidding, it's a legitimate booklet. It's got things in it I didn't know about. You know, if I were a doctor, I could deduct part of my car expenses.
5: But you're not a doctor.
1: No, that's one I have to pass up. Although I could be a doctor. I've got that big first aid kit you bought at the war surplus store. Hey, you've never had your tonsils out, have you, Harriet?
5: No, and I don't intend to. And I'll tell you another thing. We're not going to have another mad dash for the post office at midnight, March 15th. Go ahead, sign it, will you? I'll send Ricky with you and make sure it gets mailed.
1: Harriet, believe me, I don't need to take Ricky with me. I'm a full-grown man of normal intelligence. Here, give me the tax return. I promise to mail it right now.
5: I'm not the tax return.
1: Well, I thought you picked it up from the table. You just laid it down here a minute ago.
5: It's not under these papers.
1: Well, I can't understand what happened to it. I had it right in my hand.
5: Oh, here it is on the floor.
1: Oh, well, thanks. Ricky, get your coat. You're going down to the mailbox with Daddy.
5: How do you like my new suit, David?
4: Oh, gee, it looks swell, Mom. Do you think gray is a good color for me? You look swell in everything.
5: David, that kind of talk will only get you 3 desserts.
4: I mean it, Mom. I heard a couple people say how pretty you looked in church last Sunday.
5: Last Sunday? What was I wearing last Sunday? My blue dress and my blue hat.
4: David, are you sure you like me in gray? Honest, Mom, you look swell.
5: Well, yes, I guess it is nice. Gray's a beautiful color, isn't it?
4: It sure is.
5: It's a lovely color, gray. Look at all the things that are gray. Gray clouds, gray hair, the old gray mare. I wonder if this material will take a blue dye.
6: Hi, Ozzy.
1: Oh, hello, Joe.
7: Hello, Mr. Randolph.
6: Hello, Ricky. Taking your daddy out for a walk?
1: Just mailing my tax return. Beating the old deadline this year.
6: Hurts a little, though, doesn't it?
1: No, I don't mind paying my income tax. It's for a good cause.
3: Can I drop it in, Pop?
6: Say, I don't mean to butt into your personal affairs, but are you sure you've taken all the deductions you can?
1: Oh, yeah. In fact, I have a booklet here. I looked everything up.
6: Well, there's a lot of stuff you can deduct that most people don't know about. I let my cousin Herman do my tax. He's a tax man. Really knows his stuff, too.
1: Well, I looked everything over pretty carefully.
3: Can we mail it now, Pop?
1: Yeah, here we go. I'll lift you up. Goodbye, money. Just a minute, Ricky. Joe, believe me, I took all the legal deductions possible. I'm sure I can't possibly save another dime.
7: Okay, it's your money.
1: Up you go, Ricky.
7: All the government wants is just what you owe them.
1: Just a minute, Ricky. Joe, I can assure you I made the tax out very carefully. I took every possible deduction. Up you go, Ricky.
7: Okay. Okay, if you want to throw your money away.
1: Just a minute, Ricky.
3: I'm getting dizzy.
1: Joe, are you trying to talk me out of mailing this?
3: It won't do you any good, Mr. Randolph.
1: Ricky, let Mr. Randolph talk.
7: Well, I was just trying to help, Oz. But you probably know all the deductions you're allowed. Little things like deducting the tax you pay on theater tickets. Naturally, you know you can take off the interest you pay on any financing. Here, I'll let you up, Ricky.
1: Joe, put that boy down.
7: Go on, mail it, Ricky. I'm sorry I bothered you.
1: Joe, let go of him.
3: Pop, you're pulling down my pants.
4: This blue handkerchief sets it off a little better.
8: Gee, Mom, I don't know. If you think you like the blue suit better, why don't you take this one back?
5: You don't like this color on me, do you?
8: I like it, Mom, but how about you?
5: Well, I'm beginning to think Louise Adams was right. I think I'll take it back and get the blue one. But, let's not mention it to Daddy, shall we?
8: How come?
5: Well, your father'd say I don't have a mind of my own, and we love Daddy the way he is. We wouldn't want him saying the right thing.
1: Yes, sir, Ricky, my boy. It was a lucky thing we met Mr. Randolph. Really going to save some money.
3: That's well, Pop.
1: It might be just as well if you don't mention this to Mother. See, she might not understand.
3: Maybe she'll get mad at me.
1: No, just don't mention it. See, if she asks any questions, I'll do all the answering.
3: Oh, Ozzy.
1: Harriet. I was just coming in.
5: I was just going up.
1: Is that your suit, Pop?
5: Oh, yes, it is.
1: Taking it next door to show Catherine Thornberry?
5: Oh, that's a good idea. Well, goodbye.
1: So long. You see, Ricky, she didn't even ask whether we mailed the income tax or not.
3: That's what I was laughing about.
1: Well, you run along and play now. I've got to get back and do some more work on this. Well, you'd better go put another belt on, too. You can't go around holding those pants up all day.
8: Where you been, Ricky?
3: It's a secret.
8: What are you talking about?
3: It's a secret between Pop and me.
8: Mom has a secret, too.
3: I'll tell you Pop's secret if he tells me Mom's secret.
8: Well, Mom's taking back the gray suit and she's getting a blue one. What's Pop's secret?
3: Pop didn't mail his tax letter.
8: Mom and Pop are a lot of fun, boy.
3: Yeah, but they sure have a lot of dopey secrets.

0: 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The solid silver with beauty that lives forever. You know, folks, I hate to say this because I'm very fond of the Nelson family, but they sure are in an uncertain mood today. Poor Harriet can't make up her mind between a blue suit or a gray, and poor Ozzy, well, maybe it's lucky he did meet Joe Randolph before he mailed his income tax. At any rate, he's doing it over.
1: Well, that's a different story.
2: You all finished, Pop?
1: Yeah, I think so. I just want to check this booklet again. I think I've taken all the deductions I can. Common disasters. Now, I don't think that applies to us.
2: What are they?
1: Well, they list them here. If an earthquake demolished the house and a flood carried off all our property, and then a hurricane swept away everything else we own, I'd save $200.
2: That's a lot of money, boy.
1: And of course, there are other things. Charity, the theater ticket you heard Mr. Randolph talk about. Dependence. So you and David are deductions.
2: Are we common disasters?
1: No, you're dependents. You see, I'm allowed $600 a year for each of you.
2: Then how come I only get 25 cents a week?
1: You see, the $600 is supposed to cover your food, clothes, education, all your living expenses. And I think that does it. Now all we have to do is go down the mailbox and just drop it in. Harriet.
2: Well, Ozzy.
1: I was just going out.
2: I was just coming in. What's always so funny in the doorway?
3: Where were you going?
2: Just down to the...
1: Is it Ricky?
3: Hi, Mom. Did you just get back?
2: I did, David.
3: Oh, Jiminy, David, please be more careful. If I hadn't slammed the door, you'd have given the whole thing away.
4: I'm sorry, Mom.
3: That's all right.
4: Did you get the blue suit, Mom?
3: Yes, I did. Wait till you see it. It's so much nicer than the gray. I'm sure Daddy will like it better, too. Hello?
5: Hello, Harriet. It's Mother.
3: Oh, hello, Mother. Hide this in the closet for me, David.
5: Harriet, what's going on over there? Were you telling somebody to hide in the closet?
3: No, no, Mother. I bought a suit today, and I just asked David to put it away for me.
5: Why, Harriet, that's the reason I called. I was talking to Louise Adams a little while ago.
3: Oh?
5: She said she's been thinking it over, and you were absolutely right about the gray suit. It's much better for you than the blue one.
3: Louise Adams thinks I look better in gray now?
5: I must say I agree with her, Harriet. Personally, I like you much better in gray. Blue just doesn't do anything for you. Are you still there, dear?
3: Yes, Mother.
5: Well, I met Louise at the market, and you know how she is. I've had a craving for pork chops, and Louise tried to talk me into buying lamb chops. But I'm happy to say that I demonstrated the same strength of character you did.
3: You should have thought harder than that.
5: Dear, how hard can you fight? I wanted pork chops. I set out to buy pork chops, and I was going to get pork chops.
3: Well, good for you, Mother.
5: No lamb chops for me. I got the nicest pound of spare ribs you've ever seen.
3: Spare ribs?
5: Yes, Catherine Thornberry recommended them. Are you still there, dear?
3: Oh, yes, Mother. I was just
2: wondering whether I could get down to the dress shop and back before dinner.
1: All right, now, Ricky, I'm going to pick you up, and you're going to drop this in the mailbox. And nobody's going to stop us this time, right?
2: Hurry up, Pop.
1: Oh, hello, Emmy Lou. If you'll excuse us for a moment, we're going to drop my tax form in the mailbox.
6: Oh, what a wonderful bit of Americana. There you stand by the mailbox, a patriotic smile on your face. Your heart cries out, take it, Uncle Sam. There's a lot more where that came from. No complaining, no grumbling. You're eager and willing to pay your country its due. You're 130 million Americans, Mr. Nelson.
1: Thank you, Emmy Lou. Up you go, Ricky.
6: We've been learning about income tax at school. It's wonderful the way you can save money, if you know how.
1: Just a minute, Ricky.
2: I'll wait here on the fire plug.
1: Emmy Lou, I don't mean to be rude or abrupt, but I'm sure I've taken every possible deduction.
6: Golly, I hope you haven't overdone it, Mr. Nelson. The penalties are pretty severe. They can put you in jail for fraud or fine you $10,000.
2: Now, Pop?
1: Better hold it, Ricky. I think I'll take it home and go over it just once more. I'm a little disappointed in you, Ricky.
2: Me? How come?
1: Well, this morning after Will Thornberry talked you into buying that squirt flower, I thought I told you to be firm and know your own mind. If I hadn't listened to Mr. Randolph, I wouldn't have to change this tax return.
2: What did I do?
1: Well, if you had known your own mind, if you had been firm, you wouldn't have listened to me. You'd have mailed it.
2: Oh, look, Ozzie.
1: Harriet, I was just coming in.
7: Well, come on in. Wait a minute. What's that in your hand?
2: I think I'll stay outside.
7: Ozzie, that looks like the envelope your tax return was in.
1: There is a resemblance, isn't there?
7: All right, what happened? And don't tell me the mailbox was closed.
1: Before I could mail it, I met Joe Randolph. I let him talk me into making some silly deduction.
7: Oh, now, Ozzie, before
1: Now, don't try to make excuses for me. I've been wishing wishy-washy. No mind of my own. Thank goodness you're a little different.
7: But, Ozzie...
1: No, I mean it, Harriet. The way you went ahead and bought the suit you wanted. You knew what color you wanted. Instead of listening to a lot of other people, you went right ahead and bought that... what color was it?
7: Blue.
1: Yes. You bought that... No, Harriet, it was gray.
7: Yeah, a gray-blue. A little more blue than gray. There's practically no gray at all. In fact, it's all blue.
1: Harriet, you said it was gray.
7: Ozzie, there's something I ought to tell you. A minute ago, you said you had no mind of your own. But you were weak and wishy-washy.
1: I said wish and weaky-washy, but go ahead.
7: I took the gray suit back and got the blue one.
1: Well, Harriet, this is wonderful. You're just as big a chump as I... No, that isn't right. You've got your blue suit, but I still haven't mailed my tax returns.
7: I've got the blue suit, but I don't want it.
1: You don't? Harriet, what's the matter? Don't you have a mind of you... No, we've already established that. You know, they say that after people have been married a certain number of years, they get to resemble each other. You think that could be happening to us?
7: Could be. Say, I just thought of a very clever plan. Since it's pretty obvious that we both keep changing our minds, why don't you take my blue suit back and get me the gray one, and I'll mail your income tax return.
1: Well, that's the first sensible thing that's been said in this family all day. Say, come to think of it, we are beginning to resemble each other. You're getting more like me, I'm getting more like you. I keep changing my mind lately, just like you, and you just thought up a wonderful idea.
7: Flattery will get you nowhere. Here, take the suit box and give me your tax return.
1: It's a deal. Oh, but let me give you a tip. If you see Joe Randolph or Emmy Lou, run the other way.
7: Okay, dear. Well, let me give you a tip. If you see Louise Adams, you run the other way.
1: Well, all right, but you're asking a lot more of me than I'm asking of you.
7: In what way?
1: Well, Louise Adams is a very attractive girl. Beautiful eyes, beautiful figure, and...
7: So what?
1: You just don't run away from things like that.

0: off to re-exchange Harriet's suit, and there goes Harriet down to the corner to mail Ozzie's tax return. But they'll be back in just a moment with their closing scene.
1: Hey, Mr. Smith, that Nelson family certainly is a bundle of confusion.
0: Yes, but I guess all families are like that at one time or another.
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0: 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Could anyone ask for anything more?
1: Not me. Especially since I also got a great big beautiful chest with my silver. Big enough to hold 132 pieces.
0: Yes, you really got something when you own International Sterling. The solid silver with beauty that lives forever.
2: Ozzie?
3: Yeah, it's me.
2: Oh, good. Let's see my suit.
3: Harriet, before you open the box, you're sure you wanted the gray suit?
2: Of course. Let me see it.
3: Don't be so anxious. Stand back a minute. No, I don't think gray would look good on you.
2: Uh-oh. Well, okay, dear. Let me see my blue suit.
3: You like the blue suit?
2: Yes, dear. Don't feel bad about it. I've been through it myself. You'll like me in blue.
3: It isn't what you think. I didn't bring the blue suit back.
2: Well, I'll be satisfied with the gray one.
3: It isn't gray and it isn't blue.
2: Well, what is it, for goodness sake?
3: Well, I met my friend Danny O'Hara, and St. Patrick's Day is almost here.
2: Well, I've always wanted a green suit.
3: You're still off, Harriet. Danny is an orangeman. But don't get upset. It isn't orange. It's more of a reddish color.
2: But, Ozzie, I wanted the gray suit.
3: Well, maybe we can work something out tomorrow. We'll keep them coming and going, and the first time a gray one comes through the front door, we'll nail it shut. On the way home from the dress shop, I stopped to glance in the window of the trick store, and while I was looking in, little Will Thornberry came up. I really don't have a mind of my own.
2: I don't get it.
3: You will. Smell this flower on my lapel.
0: Tune in next week to another adventure of Ozzie and Harriet, produced and transcribed in Hollywood, and starring Ozzie Nelson and Harriet Hilliard.
1: And remember, the solid silver with beauty that lives forever is International Sterling.
3: Yes, Harriet, the solid silver with beauty that lives forever is International Sterling.
0: Appearing in support of Ozzie and Harriet were David and Ricky Nelson, Janet Waldo, Lorene Tuttle, Marvin Miller, and yours truly, Vern Smith. Original music was composed and conducted by Billy May.
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0: Starring Mary Wilson as Irma and Kathy Lewis as Jane.

What has happened to me, Jane Stacy, shouldn't happen to a dog. A big one. A little one couldn't handle it. You see, my boss and the guy I'm in love with, Richard Rhinelander, has suddenly decided to go to England on business. He says it's business,

0: look so happy about his leaving me. Why, I don't know. I'm just an innocent bystander. Perhaps they're under the impression that I want to get engaged to him. They're wrong. I just want to marry him. What's more, let's face it, I don't mind shipping our money out of the country to help. I'm in favor of that, but it's going too far when they ship our men. But then that's the problem. Richard's sailing on the Queen Mary, so today I'm moping around. I'm not eating. Lost my appetite. I think for lunch I'll put a little salt on my heart and eat it with a dry piece of Melba toast.
1: Oh, Jane, I have a feeling you're upset, aren't you?
0: Me upset? Oh, don't be silly. The only reason I'm shaking like this is because I'm getting ready to make a malted milk.
1: Oh, Jane, now I know why you're so nervous. You're thinking about Richard going to England, aren't you?
0: Yes, Irma. Even though he hasn't left yet, I miss him already. You know, he's going to be over 3,000 miles across the ocean.
1: Well, it could be worse.
0: Worse? How could it be worse?
1: If he only went 2,000 miles, he'd drown.
0: Well, I hope he does. Oh, what am I saying?
1: Oh, Jane, listen to me. I'm your oldest friend, and this trip might be very good for both of you. Now you can find out how much you miss each other.
0: Yeah. Yeah, there's something to that. They say that separation is a great test. I'd like to believe.
1: Well, it certainly is. Once Al and I were separated, and we had a miserable time.
0: Where did Al go?
1: Nowhere. We were in the movies, and a woman was sitting between us. I know what it is to suffer.
0: Yeah. I can imagine having to split a bag of popcorn three ways. Hello? Oh, it's you, Richard. Oh, Richard, why must you go? Why don't you send your father instead? He'd love the trip, the old dear. You have to go, but you love me. Oh, that's sweet. Sure, I'll come down to see you off. What? You want Irma and Al and Mrs. O'Reilly and the professor to come, too? Well, that's nice of you, Richard, but it's not necessary. Honestly, you want them to come. Now, all right, dear, I'll tell them. Goodbye.
1: Tell us what, Jane?
0: What do you think, sweetie? Richard's invited the whole gang to see him off on the boat tomorrow night. A bon voyage party in his stateroom.
1: Oh, that's wonderful. I think I'll wear slacks.
0: Slacks?
1: Yes, Jane, if I fall off the boat, someone will yell, "Man overboard," and if I'm wearing a dress, I can drown while I'm looking for the man.
0: Well, don't worry, honey. You won't fall overboard. Gee, you know, I hope Richard doesn't fall in love with any of those English girls.
1: Oh, don't worry, Jane. Richard wouldn't fall for any of those English girls. They're all bow-legged.
0: Bow-legged?
1: Yes, they say a lot of them are cockneyed.
0: Yeah. Well, thanks for straightening me out, honey. And I suppose they're all so poor they have to live in the House of Commons.
1: Well, Jane, I don't know anything about their real estate.
0: Come in.
2: It's only me, Professor Kropotkin.
3: Hello, Janie and Irma, my two little teapots. One with a fancy top, one with a loose lid. A little joke I picked up in the gypsy tea room.
0: Professor, you know, I don't know what it is, but you look so different.
3: Huh?
0: Yes, it's your eyebrows. I've never seen them so bushy.
3: Bushy? Hmm. Where's the mirror? Well, how do you like that?
0: What can it be?
3: No, I know. Last night when I kissed Mrs. O'Reilly, I must have slipped. These are her eyelashes.
1: Well, you shouldn't steal kisses in the dark.
3: Who would kiss her in the daytime? With me, it's night madness. Tell me, Janie, what are you going to do with yourself while Richard's away?
0: Oh, I'll keep busy. Incidentally, Professor, you're invited to Richard's farewell party on the Queen Mary.
3: The Queen Mary?
0: Mm-hmm. And what a boat. It's really a hotel on water.
3: Well, to me, that's no novelty. When it rains, my room has the same features. But I'll go and wish Richard good luck.
0: Come in.
4: Hello, Miss O'Reilly.
5: Girls, have you some aspirin? I think I'm getting a cold in my head. Of course, it can be my imagination.

0: Your imagination. Here are your eyelashes.
1: Oh, thank you, Professor. Girls, lately he's been so sweet to me. For instance, last night we had a snack in the kitchen, and he turned out the lights and held my hand.
0: Was that your hand? I was reaching for the pickles.
1: I'll go along with you, Professor. Janie, when does Richard leave for England?
2: Tomorrow night, Mrs. O'Reilly, and you're invited to his farewell party on the Queen Mary.
1: Oh, bless him. I'm going right upstairs and bake him a nice cake in case he gets hungry on the trip.
0: Or in case the ship needs more ballast.
1: Oh, hush with you, Professor. Come upstairs and talk to me while I bake a cake. And if you're a good boy, I'll give you a picture to hang over that hole in your wall.
0: No, thank you. I don't want to cover that hole. It overlooks a beautiful view.
2: Why, all you can see out of there is the city dump.
0: Compared to my room, it's a beautiful view. See you tomorrow night on the boat, Janie. Goodbye.
2: Bye.
3: Jane?
2: What, honey?
3: Well, while Richard's away, maybe Al has a friend who will date you.
2: That's very sweet, Irma, but I don't think the warden would let him out just for that. Come in.
4: Hello, Jane. Hiya, chicken.
2: Hi, Al.
3: Hello, Al. Honey, what are you looking so happy about?
4: Chicken, you are looking at a millionaire.
3: Oh, Jane, did you hear that? Al's a millionaire.
2: Al, there are three people in this room, one of whom is a very big skeptic.
4: Well, explain. Happen to have a
2: big deal.
4: Yeah.
3: Well, what is it?
4: It's confidential.
2: Al, believe me, I'll keep your secret. In fact, I'm not even going to hear it. Goodbye, all.
4: Sarcastic shrew. Would like to tame her.
3: Oh, Al, don't look so sad. Don't let Jane hurt your feelings. Tell me your new deal. I'm not a septic.
4: Well, all right. It's a...
3: Oh, Al, I think it's wonderful. It can't miss.
4: Chicken, I like you to have confidence in me, but you go overboard. Must hear the deal first. It's a report card with a railroad ticket printed on the back, so when a kid gets bad marks, he can leave town.
3: Oh, that's wonderful. You know, a thing like that can stamp out all juveniles.
4: Ah, chicken, what's the use? I just heard myself say it, and it's nothing. And Jane's right. I'm nothing.
3: Oh, but Al, to me, you're everything.
4: No, chicken, it's about time I face facts. I can't get any place in New York.
3: Well, Al, maybe you should go to a larger city.
4: This is the biggest, chicken. But it's no good for me. This town has got me down. I gotta move on. Need new worlds to conquer.
3: Al, you're just depressed. You'll feel better when you go to the party tomorrow night and see Richard off to London.
4: Richard's going to London?
3: Uh-huh.
4: Hey, chicken, that sounds like the spot for me. In that fog, a guy can get away with anything. I mean, nobody is poking their nose in his business.
3: Oh, but Al, you'll be on the other side of the ocean and I'll miss you so. Every time I go to Coney Island and I see something washed up on the beach, I'll think of you.
4: Tender thought, chicken. Now, all I got to figure out is how I can get to London without paying. And there's only one man who can help me.
3: Who, Al?
4: Who else but... Hello, Joe. Al, got a problem. Got to get to England on the Queen Mary, no funds. What's my move? Contact Saltwater Sam, who works very close with Limehouse Louie? Well, how will I know him, Joe? When I go down to the Queen Mary, I'll see a head sticking out of a porthole? Yeah, but there's a lot of portholes on the Queen Mary. Throw a rock at the head. If it doesn't duck, it'll be Saltwater Sam. Used to work at the Coney Island baseball concession. Oh, yeah, I remember him. The guy was always complaining his feet were hurting him. Yeah, but Joe, how will he get me over? He'll pack me in a sealed can filled to the top with oil. But Joe, how will I breathe? What if I don't? The ride is for nothing. No, Joe, thanks for the effort, but do not wish to travel as a sardine. Goodbye, Joe. Chicken, Joe gave me the idea. I'm going to stow away on the Queen Mary.
3: Oh, but Al, they're liable to catch you.
4: Got to take that chance.
3: Oh, but I'll miss you.
4: Chicken, our future lies beyond the seas. Who knows, I may go to the continent, pick up some polish, contacts, maybe even a title. Imagine me coming back a prince.
3: Oh, what a thrilling day that'll be. And I... for you on the pier are saying, "Here, Prince! Here, Prince!"
5: Ladies, did you know that Swan soap actually differs from other soaps? Sure, feel a cake of Swan. It feels smoother. As Susie Swan says, it's a smoothie.
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2: Well, we're all set to go down to the Queen Mary to see Richard off. Believe me, Jane Stacy is one great actress. I won't show him what my real feelings are. I'll be casual, indifferent, blasé. Think I'll take four handkerchiefs along in case I crack. But I won't. I can control my emotions. I'll just say, have a nice trip, Richard. And he'll kiss me. He'll kiss me. And I'll report immediately to the captain and ask to join the crew at no salary. Oh, what's the use of kidding myself? As far as we women are concerned, baseball is not the national sport. And, as if I didn't have enough on my mind, Irma and Al are acting very strangely. They're behaving in a very offbeat manner. Irma, look, we better get to the pier, honey. The boat will be leaving soon. What's going on between you and Al?
7: Don't worry about us, Jane. We'll meet you there.
2: You'll meet me there? I don't understand. You two aren't up to anything.
3: Oh, no.
2: And why are you staring at each other?
7: You heard that expression, drink to me only with thine eyes? We're on a binge.
3: I was only trying to be helpful.
2: Mm-hmm. Well, I haven't got time to discuss it now. I'll see you on the boat. And be sure that nothing goes wrong. Goodbye.
7: Okay, chicken. We gotta act fast. Got to promote an angle that'll take care of my passage on the Queen Mary.
3: Al, I've got a thought, but I don't think you'll like it.
7: Speak up, chicken. Many a great thought has come from the mouth of a child.
3: Al, why don't you work your way across?
7: Go away, kid. You bother me.
3: Well, Al, I don't know what other way there is of going, but one thing I insist on. If you're going to go, it has to be honest.
7: See what you mean, chicken. You can trust me. Got the angle. We'll stow away in a lifeboat.
3: Oh, but Al, that's not honest.
7: What do you mean, chicken? Does anybody else go in a lifeboat?
3: No.
7: Well, then if I'm not taking anybody else's place, it's honest.
3: Oh, I apologize, Al, darling. You know, for a moment it seemed crooked, but when you explain it, it still seems crooked. But you say it so honestly that I know it's not crooked.
7: Like that trait in you, chicken. If you were only the district attorney, this would be a progressive city for a man like me. Now, chicken, getting into the lifeboat is simple, but the main thing is, how do I get food and drink?
3: Well, that's simple, Al. Just ring for room service.
7: Chicken, don't you understand? No one must know I'm in the lifeboat, so it must depend upon you to get the food to me.
3: Oh.
7: After 2 days, I'll come out and they can't throw me off.
3: But, Al, how will I do it?
7: Easy, chicken. So they won't suspect me when I get on board. You bring a suitcase full of the necessities of life. Walk casually along the upper deck where the lifeboats are, slip me the suitcase, blow me a kiss, and then walk nonchalantly back to the pier.
3: But, Al, how will I know what lifeboat you're in?
7: Well put question. You walk along and knock twice on each lifeboat, like this. When you hear two knocks back, you know I'm under the canvas.
3: All right, Al.
7: Chicken, feel the need of a rehearsal. Right. Now, you're on the boat, and yeah. Someone comes up to you and says, "What are you doing with that suitcase?" What do you say?
3: Do you think I'd let my boyfriend in that lifeboat starve?
7: Chicken, don't you see? They mustn't know I'm in the lifeboat. We'll tell you what to say. You are a fashion designer, and you're taking some sketches over because you're putting on a fashion show. As you understand, a lot of women over there have nothing to wear. Got it?
3: Got it.
7: Just to be sure I'm sailing with the wind behind me, repeat it for me.
3: Oh, Al, that's silly.
7: Give it back to me, Chicken.
3: All right, Al. I'm putting on a show over there for a group of women who are sketches, and they're going to be a show without wearing anything. Now, aren't you sorry you asked me to repeat it?
7: Chicken, forget it. We'll give you a simple phrase you can't miss. If anyone talks to you, say you're going over with a convention of the Daughters of the American Revolution. You got it?
3: Yes, I'm going over with the Daughters of the American Revolution.
7: Perfect. See you on the boat. And don't forget the suitcase and the two knocks for a signal.
3: Okay, Daughters of American Revolution, suitcase and two knocks.
2: Well, I'm in Richard's stateroom on the Queen Mary. He's driving me crazy. He's taking one last look at the New York skyline. And I'm a girl. I'd like him to take one last look at my waistline. But he's not going to leave before I plant a good kiss on him. Richard.
8: What is it, Jane?
2: Haven't you forgotten something?
8: No, I don't think so. I've got my tickets.
2: No, I didn't mean that.
8: Well, there's my trunk and the large suitcase and my visa.
2: Richard, I'm not talking about the things you're taking with you. I'm speaking about something you're leaving behind.
8: Oh, I know what you mean, Jane. Oh, you're a darling to think of it. The kennel said they'd take care of my dog.
2: Richard, for your information, I cannot bark. But you're also leaving me behind.
8: Oh, Jane, I've been an awful fool. Oh, I apologize.
2: Oh, well, don't waste time apologizing. The boat's sailing.
8: Come on over here, darling.
2: Oh, Richard. Oh, murder. Whoever you are, just slip it under the door and go away.
9: It's only me, Professor Kropotkin. Hello, Richard. I came to wish you a good trip.
1: And I came along with the professor to give you my best wishes too, Richard, darling.
8: Oh, thank you, folks.
1: Janie, we're not interrupting anything, are we?
2: Oh, no. Where are Al and Irma?
1: Oh, they'll be along. Richard, here's a little going-away present for you. It's a cake.
8: Well, thank you.
1: It's my mother's recipe. She used to make it for my father.
9: Richard, you'll be interested to know that Mrs. O'Reilly was an orphan when she was two.
1: Oh, go on with you, Professor. He's such a boy at heart, always trying to amuse me with little games. Like when we came aboard, he wanted to play pirates, blindfold me and let me walk the gangplank.
9: So I'll think of something else.
8: Oh, I'm glad you're here, Irma. I don't want to sail without saying goodbye to you. Where's Al?
3: Oh, he'll see you later, Richard. Like in a couple of days.
8: What?
3: Oh, have a nice trip, Richard. And when you get to England, will you stop off at Oxford and bring me some of those shoes that the students make there?
2: Oh, Irma, don't be ridiculous. Say, honey, what's the idea of the suitcase?
3: Oh, I'll tell you later, Jane. I want to take a look around the boat. Oh, bon voyage, Richard. That's French. I didn't want to use it because this is an English boat, but you'll understand.
8: Thank you, Irma, and goodbye.
3: Gee, now I've got to find the lifeboat where Al is.
10: Well, miss, are you going to take the trip across with us?
3: No, General, just part way.
10: What?
3: I mean my boyfriend. This is a nice boat, General.
10: I'm not a general. I'm a captain.
3: Oh, well, you work hard and you'll get a promotion. where are the lifeboats?
10: Right up here on the top deck. May I carry your bag, miss?
3: Oh, no, thank you.
10: Is this your first trip abroad?
3: Yes, I'm going over with my daughters to start a revolution.
10: What? What are you knocking on that lifeboat for, miss?
3: Well, it's good luck to knock on wood. Sir, haven't you any work to do like throwing out the anchor or checking the oars?
10: I have a crew to do that. Now what are you knocking for?
3: I'm sorry, I thought I heard someone say, come in.
10: I beg your pardon. Lady, will you please stop knocking on those lifeboats?
3: All right, I will.
10: I don't wish to be rude, but it's just against the rules. Here, would you like a cigarette?
3: No, thank you.
10: Well, if you don't mind, I'll smoke my pipe. What's a captain without a pipe? I'll just knock out some of this tobacco. What was that?
3: Your pipe made an echo.
10: That's ridiculous. I think there's somebody in that lifeboat.
3: Oh, no, if there's anybody in there, Al would chase him out.
10: Who's Al?
3: My boyfriend, the man in the lifeboat.
10: What?
11: Mr. Chicken, I don't know who you're talking to, but tell him to blow.
10: Whoever's in there, come out.
11: Ain't nobody in here but us oars, folks.
10: This is ridiculous. Oh, a stowaway.
7: Now, just a minute, Your Honor. I got influence. I know the captain.
10: Oh, you do?
7: Let me handle this, Chicken. The captain happens to be a very good friend of mine.
10: I see.
7: Chicken. I was hired by the captain to inspect the lifeboats. What is it, Chicken?
3: This is the captain.
7: Well, Captain, this is a fine way to treat an old friend. Didn't you recognize me?
10: No. But I do know that you'll be thrown off this ship. You could be locked up for a thing like this.
7: Now, wait a second there. I'm a friend of Mr. Richard Rhinelander's.
10: Oh, yes? Well, we'll just see about this. Come with me.

0: Oh, gee. Richard, we have to go now. Please take good care of yourself, darling.
1: I will, Jane.
2: Have a good trip, Richard.
3: Oh, bless you, my boy. Now, don't wait, Janie. Give him a great big kiss.
2: Yes, it's an old custom to kiss people who are leaving goodbye.
3: Oh, I didn't know that. I must get tickets to some place.
2: Save your money, Mrs. O'Reilly. You could go around the world 6 times and I wouldn't shake hands with you.
3: Oh, hush up, Professor. Go on, Janie. Give him a big kiss.
0: I think I will. And thank you. I think you've been a grand audience all afternoon. Oh, forget it, Richard. I'll mail you a kiss. Come in.
4: I'm sorry to bother you, Mr. Rhinelander. I'm Captain Pearson. I found a stowaway who claims he's a friend of yours.
0: Irma and Al.
5: Oh, well, you see, Jane, Al wanted to make contacts, and he thought...
0: Oh, don't bother. Don't bother explaining. We're getting off this boat, and you're not getting out of my sight, the two of you. Goodbye, Richard, darling. Bon voyage.
1: Goodbye, Jane. So long, gang.
0: Take good care of yourself.
6: All ashore that's going ashore.
0: Come on. Come on, hurry up. Follow me into this elevator. Come on, Professor, quick.
2: Take it easy. Mrs. O'Reilly has my arm, and she hasn't hurried since Bull Run.
0: Come on, now. Now, let's make sure that everybody's here. Al, you, my goodness. Where's Irma?
7: Well, she was just here. She must have taken the wrong door.
6: Last call. All ashore that's going ashore.
0: Oh, good heavens, she'll be stranded on the boat. Oh, we've got to find her. Everybody look. Everybody look in different directions.
7: All
0: come
7: right.
0: on.
7: Come along, Mrs. O'Reilly. Run.
3: I can't, Professor. It's these new long skirts.
7: Why do you bother with long skirts when it's a long hat you need? Come on.
0: Hurry up, Al. Hurry. Steward.
8: Yes, lady?
0: We've been looking high and low for a friend of ours. She's a blonde in a red suit.
8: A blonde in a red suit? Huh? Oh, yes. I believe she's the last person we let off the boat before we sailed.
0: Before we sailed? Al! We're moving.
8: Isn't that the young lady you mean waving down there on the pier?
5: Oh, gosh. If you get hungry, folks, there's a suitcase full of sandwiches in the third lifeboat.

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0: taken off by the pilot boat. Except for the fact that I got soaked to the skin and so sick I couldn't walk, it was a delightful experience. But I haven't forgiven Irma for the trick she and Al tried to pull, so I said, Irma, what in the world ever made you believe that Al would do any better in London than he does here? And Irma said,
1: well, Al is very handy with tools, and I heard that the London bridges are falling down. Maybe he could fix them.
0: You know something? I'm living with someone beyond repair, and that's my friend Irma.
2: 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Tonight's script was written by Cy Howard and Park Levy. 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
1: Our Friend Swan
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1: The Anderson Family.
2: Well, now, if that's the way you look at it, Oliver, I'm pulling out of the deal right now.
3: You're pulling out? Well, you haven't done a bit of work yet. I'm the guy who stuck for the tractor and stuff.
4: Well, I told Homer not to let you in on this in the first place.
5: I tried to stop Oliver. It didn't look good to me.
6: Well, no matter how you decided. I want every bit of that dirt moved back to where you found it. And quickly, too.
2: Not me.
6: I'll sue. And take everything you have, Anderson. Believe me.
3: Now, don't tell me what you're...
7: Uh-oh, here we go again, folks.

0: Now let's visit the Anderson family. Well, this whole thing started when Homer Meister, the man next door, tried to get Oliver Anderson to back him financially in a contract job which consisted of grading a couple of building lots. Mary, of course, isn't very interested in Oliver doing something which he knows so little about, but Oliver sees only profit and a lot of it ahead.
1: Homer's been over 3 times, Oliver. Now you know what he wants. Money, as usual.
2: Well, the guy doesn't make any money unless he's willing to spend a little to get it.
1: Well, do you realize that he's asking for $300?
2: Yeah, but I clear $200. That's not bad.
1: You haven't cleared it yet. And after you rent the tractor and spend 2 days on the job, you won't have too much.
3: I just saw Mr. Meister down at the corner, Pop.
2: Oh, good. I'll run down and see what he has on his mind.
1: I thought you were going to spend the day cleaning the yard, dear.
2: Oh, Junior can do that. It's not bad. Junior?
3: Yes, Pop?
2: What was Homer doing?
3: Well, I don't like to say, Pop.
2: Huh?
3: You know how I am. What a man does is his own business.
1: Oh. You mean Antoinette, the waitress down there?
3: Oh, Mom, you have a way of asking just the right thing. What's a fellow going to do? I refuse to answer.
1: Mm-hmm. One of these days, Martha will go down there after Homer and find him draped over the counter with love in his eyes, and she'll close both of them tightly.
2: I think the love life of the Meisters is none of our concern, Mary. I'm only interested in making money. I must see him right away.
1: Oh, you mean down to the restaurant?
2: Well, of course. Oh, you have Antoinette in mind, huh?
1: Me? Oh, of course not. How silly. I've never noticed her. But I do think she could wear her hair differently.
2: Oh, you never noticed her. Oh, no.
1: Never mind. Go ahead. Make the deal with Homer. Everything will work out swell for you. Until you try to get the $300 out of this house.
4: But Mr. Meister.
5: Oh, you know... look, I've been coming in here for months. Just call me Homer, honey.
4: Do you think he's proper?
5: Why, of course it is.
4: But you don't dance, do you, Mr. Meister? I mean, man.
5: Why, of course I do. Why, every time I get out in that floor and whirl, people just stand around and gasp.
4: I can see where they would.
5: Yeah. Now, some of these young whippersnappers around here don't know how to do the older dances.
4: Oh, I just don't know. Man.
5: Oh, come on. I'll escort you. I got a brand new sweater. We'll be the most talked about ones there. Yeah.
4: You really mean it, don't you, darling? Oh, it would be thrilling to be with you, George.
5: Homer.
4: Oh, yes. Yeah. Oh, man. But there's one thing worries me.
5: Oh, shucks, we ain't got a worry in the world. I'm raring to dance.
4: But
5: yee-haw.
4: The tickets are $5, and you know...
5: Oh, shucks, what's money? What'd you say? How much?
4: Huh? But, like you said... We don't have a worry in the world.
5: Well, now, wait. I got a deal on with Anderson, and I'll have a few dollars over her.
4: Oh, yes. You mean Oliver? Oliver Anderson?
5: Yeah. Seen him lately?
4: Oh, he's seen me once in a while. Always leaves a quarter tip.
5: Oh, he does, eh? Well, here's my tip. $0.50, babe. Ain't a cheap bone in my body. Hey, I spend, I do. That 50 cents don't mean nothing to me. Nothing new.
4: Oh, thank you, Omer.
5: Oh, don't give it another thought. I ain't.
4: Oh, here comes Mr. Anderson now. He must be looking for you.
5: Oh, yeah. Hey, Oliver, glad you come.
6: Hi, Homer.
5: Hey.
6: Let's take this booth over here now. What's the deal?
4: Oh, good morning, Mr. Anderson. You're looking fresh.
6: I am? thanks. Homer, come on. Sit down in here now. Give it to me fast. Yeah. How much can we make?
5: Well, the way I see it...
6: Never mind the way you see it. What will it actually make?
5: Well, I give Briggs a price of $300 to level off that big lot on Pierce Drive.
6: Yeah.
5: He owns 3 of them up there, you know.
6: 300, huh?
5: Yep.
6: We don't grade it with our hands, do we?
5: Oh, nope. I can rent a tractor and grader for $50 a day, and we can do it in one day. Easy.
6: That leaves $125 a piece, is that right?
5: Well, of course, me being the contractor...
6: I don't want that now, is it?
5: No.
6: $125 or nothing?
5: Well, of course, I need your $300 for a bond.
6: Once more, is it $125?
5: Oh, dag, nabbit, have it your way. Well, where's the $300?
6: It's home. When I need it, we'll get it.
5: Yeah?
6: Oh, let's drop a contract on this napkin here.
5: Yeah?
6: I pay expenses and get $125 back.
5: Okay, draw it up. Money don't mean a thing to me. Nothing. Nope.
6: Okay, that's a deal. Now, is there anything else?
5: Well, yeah.
6: What?
5: Yeah. Could I get a little in advance?
6: In advance? Why?
5: Well, Marthy gave me 50 cents to bring home some groceries, and doggone it if I ain't misplaced it somewhere.
6: now let me do the talking to the tractor man, Homer.
5: Well, it's my job. I'm the contractor.
6: And it's my money. Shh. Now, here he comes.
5: I can get him to shave the price a bit, I guess.
7: Yes, come. What is it?
6: I'd like to talk to you about a tractor.
7: Well, talk to me.
6: Oh, yeah. Well, we have a little job of grading to do, and I want to rent a tractor.
7: Oh, I suppose I can fix you up all right. Do you have a driver's license?
6: Oh, sure.
7: Ever driven a tractor before?
6: Not that I remember.
7: Then that'll be $100 a day.
6: But your ad read $50 a day.
7: That's the price to someone who has driven before.
5: Seems like a lot of money. Of course, if I got the tractor, I could get it for $50. Them things is like pushing a baby buggy to me.
7: Huh? Oh, well, that's different.
5: Yep, I can just snake them things around with one hand.
7: Well,
5: yep.
7: Then, of course, I'll make you the $50 price.
6: Yeah, well, that's swell.
7: I'll get you a rental contract.
6: You've never even ridden on a tractor.
5: Well, there ain't no need of telling him that, is there? Oh, me.
6: Well, it saves $50. Maybe I ought to drive it out, though.
5: Oh, huh? You can't. I made the deal. He thinks I'm going to drive it.
7: Yeah. All right, there you are. Just sign your name and address right there.
5: Yeah. Oh, you take care of that small stuff, Oliver. I'll get the old tractor going.
7: Maybe you'd better let me get it out of the showroom.
5: Oh, shucks. Nothing to it, mister.
6: Yeah, the man knows the route better than you do, Homer.
5: Oh, listen to me. There ain't nothing on wheels that I can't run.
7: Now, here are the rules. This tractor has to be back in the shop in the same condition it left by 4:30 p.m. same day.
6: 4:30? Well, it's 10 now.
7: You, don't like our rules?
6: Well, that only gives us 6.5
7: you
6: hours.
7: You want the tractor?
6: Well, yes.
7: Here, shut that thing off.
5: Hey, how do you shut it off?
7: Just pull up that little lever. Hurry.
5: Hey, which one?
7: Good grief, right through the window.
8: Homer, are you all right?
5: Oh, dagnabbit, got my britches caught in the gear shift. Must be an old model.
7: What do you think you're doing? Running that thing right through that window.
5: Well, I just took me a shortcut.
7: That'll be $66.50 for that window.
6: Now, wait a minute.
7: Do you want the tractor?
6: Well, yes.
7: Okay, I'll just add it onto the bill. That'll be $166.50.
6: $166.50?
7: That's right. $100 for the rental. Because, mister, that spook isn't going to drive one of our tractors anyway.
5: Hey, look here. What's your name?
6: Never mind, Homer. I see what he means. I'll give him a check for $66.50, mister.
7: Okay, then it's back here at 4:30 on another day. Is that clear?
6: It'll be back in the same condition.
7: Oh, brother, I wish I were as optimistic as you.
5: Hey, let's go by the gym cafe.
6: Oh, no, that's out of the way.
5: Well, I'd kind of like to wave at Antoinette.
6: Look, we got work to do.
5: Well, then let us drive by my house. Marthy has never seen a tractor up close.
6: Look, this is a grading job, not a parade. Let's get this thing back at 4:30 or it'll be an extra $100.
5: Well, then, open her up. Let's take in the money.
6: Ah, you're talking like you mean it. There we are. Now, which one of these lots is the one?
5: Well, let's see. Hey, shut off that motor so I can hear you. Shut off that darn motor.
6: It's shut.
5: Well, now, let's see. Hey, the second one from the corner.
6: Second one?
5: Yeah, that's the one right there.
6: Oh, brother. You think we can move that mountain in one day?
5: Oh, shucks. That stuff moves away easy. We just got to take off that big hump up in front there and grade her back level.
6: That's all, huh?
5: Well, we ain't going to get it done standing here.
6: Okay, let's get on it. I can use that $200.
5: Yeah, less $66.50.
9: Mom! Hey, Mom!
10: Yes, I hear you, dear. What is it?
9: Pop went through with it, Mom.
10: Oh, you're fooling me.
9: No, I'm not, Mom. Honest. Pop and Mr. Meister just rode by and Homer waved at Martha.
10: Oh.
9: Gee, it's some tractor. Can we go over and watch him?
10: So Oliver went in with Homer after all I said.
9: Oh, gee, Pop's progressive. Picking up a couple of hundred, and that isn't pin money.
10: But your father knows nothing about grading with a tractor.
9: He sure knows how to hang on to one, though, Mom. Come on, let's drive over. I know where it is.
10: Maybe you have something there. Oliver driving a tractor. Think I'd like to see this. I thought you'd like to ride along, Martha, just to see what they're doing.
11: I suppose Homer will be doing all the work.
9: Well, Pop was driving the tractor, Mrs. Meister.
11: That's what I mean. Oliver has all the fun.
10: I doubt if it's fun, Martha.
11: Well, I always told Homer not to take people in with him on his contracts. But he don't listen to me.
10: Well, he couldn't have taken the job if Oliver hadn't promised to put up the $300 bond.
11: Promised to? You mean he ain't done it?
1: Well, not while I hold the purse, he doesn't. That's why I can't understand why he went ahead with it.
11: You see, that's what I mean about Homer. He just ain't got a bit of sense. Because he likes Oliver, he gives his whole income away. Seems like Oliver would quit taking advantage of Homer's kindness someday.
9: Look, Mom, there they are up on that hill. Look, Pop's driving us. Oh, boy, can I ride with him?
1: Quiet. No, you can't. I don't see Homer killing himself, Martha. In fact, I don't even see him.
11: Like as not, he's got Homer pushing the tractor.
9: I see, Mr. Meister. Over there, under that tree.
1: Well, let's be quiet, dear. So Homer can see.
11: This is humiliating, Mary.
9: Can I go up there, Mom?
1: No. We'll park here till he comes near the edge.
9: Hey, he sees us. Gee, look how he's leveled that old hill off. Looks keen, doesn't it, Mom?
1: I will say it's an improvement.
12: Hey, what do you want?
1: Oh, just drop by to see if you needed gas, dear.
12: No, but I can use some help.
11: That's just a slam at Homer is all.
9: Pop's coming down, Mom. You ask him if I can ride. Maybe we can swing it.
1: Well, you're all dirty, Oliver.
11: Looks like you've been leveling it off with your nose, Oliver.
2: Yeah, and I could sure use one more nose.
1: Well, what's wrong with Homer?
2: Oh, the tractor makes him sick to ride it.
1: So you're doing the whole thing alone, I suppose.
2: Well, I have an investment. Only got an hour's more work, and then I collect from Briggs.
11: Don't forget, Homer has the contract with him.
2: He has. You talk as if you had it.
9: That's a good one, Pop.
1: Junior.
9: I'm sorry, Mom.
11: Well, I don't know how you can blame Homer just because he's got a weak stomach.
2: I'm not. You're the only one complaining so far. He's already cost me $66.50 with a broken window.
9: Hey, look! Mr. Briggs driving up.
2: I wonder what he wants.
13: Anderson, you fool!
2: Who, me?
13: What have you done?
2: Huh?
13: You ruined the only chance I had to sell that piece of land. I had the lot practically sold for $1,500 as is to Mrs. Crandon.
2: Well, but Homer said to grade it. He said you
13: I
2: had...
13: don't care what Homer said. I'll not pay you 1 cent for that job. I lose $1,500.
2: Oh, wait a minute, Briggs. I worked 5 hours on that. Paid $100 for the tractor. And...
11: You see, Mary, Oliver's so stubborn.
13: And not only that, Anderson, but if you want to avoid a lawsuit, you'll put every pound of that dirt right back where it was.

0: And now back to the Anderson family. Homer Meister, the man next door, has involved Oliver in a deal to grade off a couple of lots for Freeburn Briggs. But after grading the whole thing and spending $100 to rent the grader, they find they've graded the wrong lot. And Mr. Briggs, the owner, has told them that they'll have to put every pound of dirt right back where it was. While Briggs is driven away, Mary Jr. and Martha are leaving, and Oliver doesn't quite know what to do.
1: But you told me this was the lot, Homer.
2: That's right. Throw the blame on Homer.
3: Oh, well, Martha, quiet a minute.
4: Well, no, a fella can make a mistake, can't he?
1: Not when it's costing me. Remember, you had the contract, Homer.
2: Well, he ain't getting a cent from me, I can tell you that.
4: I ain't asked you for none, have I? Oliver's putting up the money, and I got a contract to prove it.
3: Is that true, Oliver?
1: Well, it's only written on a napkin.
4: Well, it's legal and binding.
2: Legal, huh? Yes. Well, you get right into this car, Homer Meister, and get home with me. You ain't getting tangled up in no legal stuff.
1: Yeah, but when we have all this work to do.
5: I'll help, Pop. It's fun.
3: You'll do no such thing.
2: Come on now. Get in this car, Homer.
4: Well, that ain't quite fair, Marthy, but I am a bit tired.
1: Okay, go on then.
3: You mean you're not going to help Oliver?
2: He don't want no part of it. Get in, Homer.
3: Well, I think that's the meanest thing you could do, Homer Meister.
4: Well, now I'm quitting under pressure, Mary. If it was up to me, I'd stay and work my fingers to the bone, just like I've been doing.
1: Go on, Mary. Get him out of here. This time is costing me money and lots of it. $66.50 for the showroom window was bad enough.
3: But, Oliver, why don't you just let the whole thing go?
1: Oh, I'm in it now. Next time I'll not be so stupid.
3: Okay, have it your own way. Goodbye.
1: Why not? I can just remember where every pound of that dirt was in the first place, son.
6: Mr. Anderson!
1: Huh? Somebody calling me? Oh, yes, Mrs. Crandon.
6: Oh, my goodness, what have you done to this lot?
1: Well, it's just a mistake is all.
6: Mistake? Goodness, it looks like a lot now.
1: Oh. Yeah, I thought it looked good, too.
6: Well, now, this is a different thing.
1: Huh?
6: Mr. Briggs tried to sell me the lot the way it was, and I wouldn't give him a dime for it.
1: He wouldn't? Why, he told me he had it practically sold to you for $1,500.
6: Oh, well, then he misrepresented. It was worthless before. Huh. But you've made a marvelous building site out of it.
1: You think you'd like to buy it the way it is?
6: Why, if he'd told me he was going to have this done, I'd have given him $2,000 for it. And come to think of it, I'll see him this very minute and make him the offer.
1: Well, you better see him before 4:30.
6: Oh, but I'll see him right away before anyone else buys. Please don't do another thing to it. Leave it just as it is. Please, Mr. Anderson.
1: Well, I'll be happy to. And I'm not kidding.
3: Well, don't tell me you have every pound of that dirt put back already, Oliver.
1: Nope.
3: But you heard what Mr. Briggs said.
1: Yeah, I know.
3: Well, I must say you don't seem very worried about it.
1: I'm not.
3: You don't mind a suit, is that it? Remember, you spoiled a $1,500 sale by your mistake.
1: Briggs lied about that.
3: Well, I don't see how that's going to help you.
7: I'm not going to put that dirt back, as I said before. Mrs. Crandon asked me not to.
3: Mrs. Crandon? What does she have to do with it?
1: She's the new owner, by now.
3: New owner? I don't understand, Oliver.
7: Remember? You, Martha, Junior, and Homer heard Briggs tell me to put every pound of dirt back where it was?
3: Why, yes.
7: I just want you to remember that.
3: But the tractor...
7: I'm taking it back.
3: Well, are you going to believe Mrs. Crandon or Briggs, the owner?
7: I have a hunch I'll hear from Briggs very soon. That's why I parked the tractor out in front where he can see it.
3: Well, now, what are you gaining by that?
7: I'll show you. Just relax a few minutes.
3: Oh.
7: Look over at the Briggses and see if he started over here yet.
3: Well, why would he be starting over here?
7: You'll see.
3: Oliver, Mrs. Crandon's coming out of the Briggs house.
7: Is she smiling?
3: Well, she's shaking hands with Briggs, and he's bowing around like a banty rooster.
7: And the deal's gone through. I was right.
3: Uh-oh. He's coming over here.
7: I thought he would. Now, you'll hear some fun.
3: I hope you know what you're doing, Oliver.
7: Don't worry about me. He's going to pay plenty for every jolt I got off of that iron seat on that contraption I was riding on.
3: Walking up our walk.
7: That's fine. Now, you keep him here. Tell him I'll be back in 5 minutes.
3: Where are you going?
7: Over to the Meister's. Get those contracts straightened out.
2: Is that tractor out in front of the Andersons yet, Homer?
4: Yep.
2: Well, it's his own fault. Keeping it another day will cost him another $100. But it ain't nothing to do with you. And don't let him see you looking out the window.
4: Well, I feel kind of bad about this deal, Marthy. I ain't doing right.
2: Now, don't go getting soft. Of course you're doing right. I ain't going to have you working yourself into a sick bed to get that Anderson out of trouble.
4: Oh, but I kind of feel like I got an obligation there, Marthy.
2: Well, I don't know why. If he spoiled the sale for Mr. Briggs, let him pay for it, I say.
4: Marthy, Briggs is going up Oliver's walk.
2: He is? Well, now I guess Anderson won't be so smart.
4: Well, maybe I should go over and help Oliver.
2: You stay right here where you belong. I ain't having no trouble with nobody.
4: Oh, but I got that contract with Oliver. It ain't right.
2: You ain't got it anymore. I tore it up.
4: Oh, but that ain't legal.
2: No, but it's good sense. Now, you come away from that window.
4: Oh, Marthy, Oliver's coming up the steps.
2: Oliver? Well, I'll take care of him. You just keep still, and I'll settle this thing once and for all.
4: Oh, say, maybe I better go.
2: You sit right still. I'll get it.
4: Yeah.
2: Well.
7: I'd like to talk to my partner.
2: He don't want to talk to nobody.
7: He'll talk to me, and he'll talk now.
2: You can't push your weight around here, Oliver Anderson. You ain't home now, and we ain't your family.
4: Oh, now, Marthy, cool off.
2: Well.
7: Now, look. Do I have a contract with Homer?
4: Well, no.
2: No, you ain't.
7: Just wanted to know.
2: You went ahead and graded the wrong lot. Now you want Homer to suffer for it. Your contract with Homer is tore up.
7: You mean the whole deal is off, Homer?
4: Oh, you see what I'm up against, Oliver?
7: Well, I just wanted to be sure. What happens from now on is no affair of yours, right?
2: Them's my sentiment.
7: That's fine. That's all I want to know. And, of course, Homer won't expect to cash in on the profit.
2: You heard what I said. What? Profit?
4: You mean we can still make money?
7: We? No, just me. Our contract is torn up.
2: Now, wait, Oliver. If you know something I should know, it's only right that you should tell me.
4: Why, sure, because morally we're still partners, but not legally.
7: Well, the only thing I can say is I was left this whole thing to be worked out by myself. My contract is torn up. I have no obligation to you whatsoever by your own words.
2: Well, there's something funny going on here.
7: You're right, but you aren't going to see the humor in it. Because I'm going to clear at least 300 on that job, and I'm not going to move another pound of dirt. Well, won't keep you any longer. Have to go home and collect.
3: I'm sure Oliver will be here soon, Mr. Briggs. He has to put all that dirt and rock back.
5: That there won't be any need for that, Mrs. Anderson. Really. Millicent reprimanded me for my propensity.
3: I believe this is Oliver now.
7: Oh, Briggs, I'm sorry I haven't got started on replacing that dirt.
5: I have good news for you, Anderson.
7: For me?
5: Yes, indeed. I'm not the sort of person to expect you to do all that extra work just because I was in a temper.
7: Oh, come now. I gave you my word. By tomorrow morning, that dirt will be the same mess it was before I started.
5: But I won't allow you to do it, Anderson.
7: You won't? That's funny. You told me in front of four witnesses that I had to replace that lot as I'd found it.
5: But why should you want to go to all that extra work?
7: Because when I do, Mrs. Crandall will stop payment on that check, and you'll have another sand pile on your hands.
5: Now, wait, Anderson. There's a law, you know. Huh. I can forbid you to trespass.
7: Yes, but I have a contract, an oral order from you to place every pound of dirt back the way it was, and that's what I'm going to do.
5: Now, wait. There must be some other way.
7: There is. I want the difference between the $1,500, which no one would give you for it, and the $2,000 you got for it after I graded it.
5: But that's unfair, Anderson.
7: Okay, then. Guess there's no more to talk about. Goodbye.
5: No, wait, Anderson. You're right. Mrs. Crandon did pay me $2,000 for the lot.
7: Which is $500 overpriced. Now, I'll take that $500 and we'll call it a deal. Going? Going? Going?
5: Gone.
7: Gone.
5: You win. I'll give you my check.
7: Now, do we understand each other? I have to hurry back to that tractor before it costs me another $100.
5: Very well. You'll not mention this to anyone, of course.
7: Not a word. Bring the check over as soon as you sign it.
5: Very well, Anderson.
3: Well, I will say you handle that admirably, Mr. Anderson.
7: I can get tough when I have to. Well, I have 10 minutes to get that tractor back. Save that extra $100.
3: What about Homer?
7: He's out.
3: Oh, come now, wait a minute.
7: That's right. He listened to Martha just once too many times. That's one chin concert he listened to that's costing him plenty.
3: Now, Oliver, I won't allow it.
7: Martha tore up the contract and has forgotten about the deal.
3: I venture to say she hasn't. Oh, it's Martha.
2: I gotta talk to Oliver, Mary.
4: Yeah, me too.
3: Mm-hmm. Well, come on in.
2: Well, I hope Oliver ain't mad at me, Mary.
4: Me too.
3: Then you met Mr. Briggs outside.
4: Well, we sort of was passing and stopped to talk to him.
7: Oh, let's not bring up that contract again, folks. I have to leave now.
4: Well, now, Oliver, fair's fair. We entered into an agreement whereby we was to split.
3: Is there anything to split?
2: $500? And Homer wants his share.
7: Okay, show me our contract and I'll pay off.
4: Show it to him, Marthy.
2: Show it to him? You know I tore it up.
7: I pay off on contracts only.
3: Oh, wait a minute. Of course Oliver will do the right thing, Homer.
7: But Martha tore up the contract. She's managed this whole deal. Homer's life isn't his own. He's henpecked and browbeaten.
4: Hey, you hear that, Marthy? If that report got around, I'd be shunned by everybody. Now, you looky here. I'll run my business from now on.
2: Why, Homer, You're talking to your wife.
4: You're dead burned right, I'll be. And from now on, I'm making my own deals. And you make yours. Look at what you cost me.
2: But Homer, dear.
4: Oh, don't go putting on that stuff around Oliver and Mary. Now, just get this straight, woman. From now on, you're doing as I say.
2: I'm a good woman, I am, Mary.
4: Oh, quit blubbering. Well, we're licked. We might as well just crawl on back home.
1: No, let's not do it that way, Homer. Let's just go on through with our original deal.
4: Gosh, you mean it, Oliver? Me get half?
3: That's right, Homer. That's the only way. We're neighbors and friends.
4: Well, Daryl, burn it. I'm kind of ashamed. I don't deserve it. I shouldn't take it. How much does it come to?
1: I'll figure it up while you get the tractor back to the shop. Now, you've got 6 minutes to go 5 blocks. You think you can make it?
4: Make it? Well, I'll be there before you can wink an eye.
1: Yeah.
2: You be careful now, Homer.
4: Oh, shush up. I can drive anything on wheels. Just leave it to me. I'll be right back for the loot.
1: Now, watch that foot throttle. It sticks, remember?
4: Don't worry. I can just make it.
2: I hope you ain't mad at me, Oliver, but Homer makes me so nervous sometimes.
1: Well, why don't you let Homer think for himself?
2: Because he just don't know how.
3: But you love him, Martha.
2: Well, yes, I do, darn it. Of course, I could have married anyone I pleased when he was courting me, but Paul got worried. Said I was getting on, and Homer was the only feller I had he could beat in checkers. Homer asked me to marry him one night, and the moon was out. Nicest wedding we ever had in Bentover County. Homer trying to smile, and Paul holding me up.
1: Who's holding your paw up?
2: Oliver.
1: Gee, I wonder where Homer is now. Money's all divided and waiting here. Wonder what he's doing.
2: Now, let's see. That's 200 net.
1: Mm-hmm.
3: I'll get it, Oliver. Yes, Mary Anderson?
8: Mary, look, tell Oliver I just made the showroom on the second.
3: Oh, good. You just made it, huh?
8: Yep.
3: Well, hurry back. We have your 200 waiting for you, Homer.
8: I'll just deduct 66.50 from my share and tell Oliver to bring it down to me.
3: Why, Homer?
8: Just tell Oliver I smashed that same dagnab window again.

The Anderson Family is written by Howard Swart, directed by Herb Litton, and features Dick Lane as Oliver, Louise Arthur as Mary, Walter Tetley as Junior, and Herbert Rawlinson as Homer. Others in the cast were Jacqueline DeWitt as Martha, George Peroni as Mr. Briggs, and Jenny Johnson as Antoinette. Music by Gordon Kibbe, sound effects by Ray Erlenborn, and your announcer is Ken Peters. The Anderson Family is a Hollywood Broadcasters production, transcribed from Hollywood.

0: Once upon a time there was an engineer.
1: Choo-choo Charlie was his name, we hear.
0: He had an engine and he sure had fun. He used good and plenty candy to make his train run.
2: Charlie says, love my good and plenty. 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
19: My prize-winning essay, The Discovery of America by Andy Griffith. A long time ago, over in the old country, over there in Italy, they lived this sailor, and his name was Christopher Columbus, and he was a navigator. Now, you know what a navigator is. That's the fellow that tells you where to go. He believed that the world was round, and he had this tattoo on his arm to prove it. And it was an anchor, and on the top it said Mother, and on the bottom it said the world is round. And everybody thought he was a nut. They used to sit around in front of the barber shop and say, here comes old crazy Chrissy. Says, let's get him to tell us how the world's round. Say, yo, crazy Chrissy, how's the old round world treating you? And then they'd giggle, see. And he'd just show him his tattoo to shut him up. Well, it happened he was planning this trip around the world anyhow, because he never had been to camp or anything. And he went over to see the king and queen of Spain to get the money to finance the trip. And their names was Ferdinand and Isabella. Their mamas named them that because they never did like them much anyway. And Isabella, she thought Columbus was crazy too, but she always did like sailors. And so... when he got done telling about how the world was round, she says, Bella, Bella. name's nice, nice. And she says, Ferdinand, what you think of it? And Ferdinand, he was looking up the ceiling trying to act like he wasn't listening. She says, Ferdinand, I say, what you think of it? He kept looking up the ceiling. She says, Ferd, says, what you think of it? He says, I think there's a lot of flies in the castle today.

Must have left one of the windows open in the turret. So she says, don't pay no attention to him, Columbus says. Let's me and you go in the counting room. And they went in there, and she says, I'll give you the money if you'll let me see your tattoo. And so he showed it to her, see? And she started to touch it, and he says, don't touch it where it says mother. And so she give him the money, and he bought the ships and sailed across the Atlantic and discovered America, Columbus did. Which only goes to prove, if you got a dream in your heart and a tattoo on your arm, someday they may name a city in Ohio after you. I appreciate it.

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5: Hello,
6: and welcome once again to Down the Line with me, Gary Bellamy. Yes, we're back. 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War. Is it a good thing or a bad thing? You know, a lot of people say that we're anti-war. We all say we're anti-war. But is there something to be said for war? Does it have a purpose? Well, a new book out this week, War, What Is It Good For?, tries to put forward the case for war being a positive force in the world. 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Okay, down the line from America now, we've got Professor Tom Wiley, who has written a controversial new book on war called War, What Is It Good For? Tom, welcome to Down the Line.
7: Good day, sir.
6: Now, what exactly is this book all about?
7: Well, I am a warologist, and
6: yeah.
7: I make no apologies for the fact that I am a wholehearted and total supporter of war.
6: So your book's called War, What Is It Good For?
7: Uh-huh.
6: What is war?

0: What good for, in your opinion?
1: Well, as I've stated already, I am not anti-war. War can be seen as a natural force, and a force for change, a force for good, a force for growth and innovation. Mm. War can be entertaining, it can also...
0: In what way can war be entertaining?
1: Well, I mean, just look at the movies. Look at the way that Hollywood has exploited war, conflict, battle.
0: Even computer games.
1: Absolutely.
0: I mean, these days you've got children fighting World War I, World War II. They're fighting lots of wars. Do you think...
1: It's an excellent training ground for the soldiers of the future. War, I would contend, is a crucible in which men can find out if they really are men.
0: But do you think that...
1: Sorry, can I make one more point
0: here? Of course,
1: We have an almost inexhaustible supply of surplus young men who are prone to acts of mindless violence. Well, why not pit these mindless men against one another and allow that violence to flourish unchecked?
0: Do you think so? You really think...
1: I don't want to encounter these people on the street. Why don't we remove these unsociable elements and put them where they can really express themselves violently and brutally?
0: So they get shot?
1: Absolutely. One brutal young man against another brutal young man. It's been going on since time began.
0: And
1: I feel that we have become effeminized, mm-hmm. and that in the past we would quite happily go to war with another country, mm-hmm. and so forth and so on.
0: Well, we still go to war with other countries,
1: yes,
0: quite happily.
1: We don't do it with the same sort of panache and so forth and so on. Mm-hmm. We have a glorious martial history, and I don't think we should be ashamed of that. It's not something we should brush under the carpet.
0: Do you
1: think we should get it out in the open?
0: Yeah,
1: Come on, there's your camp, there's my camp. Okay, guys, let's have it. Bang.
0: Do you think that war is inherent in all of us? Do you think there'll ever be a day where we don't fight anymore? Do you believe there'll be a day of peace on Earth?
1: Gary, let me say something to you. I would love it if we were a peace-loving species, but I don't believe we are. I think Homo sapiens has always been moved to violence. And my only concern is that in recent years we've been fighting the wrong people.
0: Well, let's look at it. You're a warologist, yeah?
1: I am indeed a warologist.
0: If we were going to go to war now with somebody, who would you go to war with and why? And what benefits would we get?
1: Right. If, like me, you enjoy a long, drawn-out war of attrition, then I would pick somebody like the Germans or a very tricky foe in the form of the Southeast Asians, generally. If you want an easy time, of course, it's the Italians.
0: Right.
1: I mean, plucky little Denmark has a history, a martial history, but these days, 3 days maximum, over on the whole place.
0: Do you think we could have a war in 3 days and win somewhere?
1: Denmark, a cinch.
0: Who is the best country at war? Who are the most fierce?
1: Well, one of the most feared would have to be the Japanese, but, you know, you drop a big one on them, they shut up pretty quick.
0: Thank you very much, Tom Wiley, our guest. Good luck with your book there, and thanks for giving us your time. I don't know what time it is in America, but thanks anyway. And I'm sure we'll have a lot of calls on that topic. And in fact, we've got Jenny from Cheshire. Hello, Jenny.
2: Hello.
0: How are you?
2: Hello, I'm fine, thank you.
0: And what would you like to discuss?
2: I just wanted to pick up on the point that you made about... people thinking that chocolate's been taken too seriously.
0: Yeah.
2: Yes. And, yeah. And I just like to say, well, I don't think it is at all, because I think chocolate's it's a very emotive part of people's lives, and I think it should be taken seriously, and I think it should be celebrated, and I think the more chocolate there is out there and the more chocolate-related activities and events, I think the better.
0: Do you eat a lot of chocolate yourself?
2: Yes, I do. I would consider myself a chocoholic. I'm a member of the Chocolate Society.
0: Right.
2: I mean, you know, we don't say that people take wine too seriously, or being a connoisseur of something like single malt whiskey or something like that. And you know, the Chocolate Society is nothing really different. It's about celebrating this fantastic substance.
0: And tell me, what's your favourite kind of chocolate?
2: I'm a big fan of milk chocolate.
0: Yes.
2: Dark chocolate would be in my kind of more sensual moments, I suppose, because dark chocolate is really for the romantics and the passionate people.
0: Yes.
2: And white chocolate, I think, is more...
0: more for belly dancers, really, isn't it?
2: Yes. I was going to say, and you can get a layer of each in some chocolates, a sort of mixed... I don't know what you call it, really, mixed race kind of chocolate.
0: Mixed race chocolate, all packed together in perfect harmony.
2: Absolutely, living side by side.
0: Side by side.
2: Yeah.
0: So it's interesting, because do you know that when you eat chocolate, it releases the same chemical in your brain that it releases when you're having sex?
2: Yeah, yes, I do.
0: So I can imagine it can be quite saucy at times.
2: Well, it can be a great tool sometimes.
0: A tool?
2: In the bedroom.
0: In the bedroom?
2: An aid, I think.
0: It depends what you do with it, I suppose.
2: It depends what you do with it, and one shouldn't limit oneself as to what one does with it, I say.
0: Really?
2: Yeah, absolutely, yeah.
0: Wow.
2: In the privacy of your own home, I think you can use chocolate as well as you can.
0: I suppose you can have a lot of fun with the curly-whirly.
2: Yes. No, I mean, please don't overinterpret what I'm saying, but, you know, it could happen.
0: Okay, well, you know what, thanks very much for your call. That was very, very, very okay. Interesting. I'm feeling quite hot under the collar.
2: Okay.
0: Thanks for your call.
2: Okay, bye-bye.
0: Bye. I've got Humphrey Milner on the phone from Siren Sister. Hello, Humphrey.
3: Yes, hello there.
0: Yeah.
3: I wanted to ring in and talk to you about this business of who we should be at war with, or who...
0: Yeah, who would you like to be bombed by, Humphrey?
3: You know, historically, of course, the great enemy of the British has been our geographically closest neighbour, the French, obviously, across the channel there. Way back from Norman times, right through medieval period, when of course either the French kings were ruling England or we were ruling the French, the Hundred Years' War, Battle of Agincourt, all that sort of business. Right,
0: yes,
3: through,
0: of course.
3: The French have always traditionally been our enemies. So I think if we were to be bombed by someone now, I think it should be obviously the French, and I think they would do it with a degree of sophistication and style and culture, and bring a certain sense of class to any future engagements between us and them.
0: Yeah, but come on, Humphrey, do you seriously think the French would have any chance in beating us?
3: Well, I think their rugby team are pretty frightening.
0: Well, that's a good point.
3: I suppose what I'm saying is, you know, if we were to be overrun and governed in a sense by the French than by anyone from the Middle East. I think we have a lot more in common with them, and after a few years we'd probably sort of forget about it.
0: Thanks very much for your call, Humphrey.
3: My pleasure.
0: We're talking about toothpaste and we've got Samson on the phone. Hello, Samson.
4: Oh, hello, Gary.
0: Hello.
4: Yes, it's a marvellous discussion you are having here about the toothpaste. Because there's so many flavours. You can get the ones with the stripe in it, and they have it in the tube. Sometimes they have it in the squeeze tumbler, in the upright thing you can squeeze it out.
0: We've seen them.
4: And you go into the supermarket, and there's so much choice and selection, and you are in a confusing state. You're wondering, shall I go for this? Shall I go for that? What shall I do? Isn't it?
0: Yeah, it's like
4: you're
0: that.
4: You're in a dilemma.
0: It is.
4: And what does that remind you of? It reminds you of the issue of whether or not Jesus Christ, the Lord Savior, can come into your life.
0: Yeah. I don't understand what that's got to do with toothpaste. I think you're looking for reasons to talk about God.
4: No.
0: Well, you are.
4: No,
0: we could be talking about any subject, like garden furniture or fridges, and you'd turn it round to talk about Christianity.
4: Gary, please. The selection, the decision you have to make, whether I have to this toothpaste or the other, it's the same decision you have to make, whether you want the Lord to come and take you.
0: You cannot compare choosing God to choosing Mentadent P.
4: I can hear it now. You are the son of Beelzebub. No. Beelzebub is telling you, come with me into the fire.
0: Let me ask you a question. Hey, one second. Samson, one second. If Jesus Christ comes back, second coming and all that, let me ask you a question. What toothpaste would he choose? What toothpaste would Jesus Christ choose when he returns, if he returns, for his second coming?
4: What's he talking about? Don't be cheeky. Jesus Christ, the Lord Savior, is a miracle worker. His teeth are glistening forever. He is a savior of all mankind.
0: And teeth. Thanks
4: he
0: very much for your call.
4: Whatever. Please don't.
0: Okay, I've got Wendy from Frinton-on-Sea. Hello, Wendy.
5: Hello, Gary.
0: Hello.
5: Hello. Listen, right? I've been listening to your show for weeks. I love it. You really are a silly basket. You're a silly basket, aren't you?
0: I know.
5: But I was reading up about toothpaste.
0: Yeah.
5: I've never brushed my teeth. No, one day it's gone past and I brushed my teeth. Never do me any harm. Never do me any harm.
0: Well, how many teeth have you got?
5: Four and a half.
0: You've only got four and a half teeth. How can you have half a tooth?
5: Well, they're beauties. They are beautiful. They are really, really beautiful teeth.
0: Right, well, thanks very much for your call.
5: They're pearly white.
0: All right, lovely. Thanks for your call.
5: I'm grinning at you now, you silly basket.
0: Okay, my next caller is Polly Jones from Epping. Hello.
6: Hello,
0: Polly.
6: Hello.
0: We're talking about war, yes?
6: Yeah.
0: Who do you think we should go to war with?
6: Well, I mean, I'm not totally political or anything like that, but I just think that there's not a lot of support for the Iraq war, because there's not really an awful lot we're going to get from it.
0: There's not a lot we're going to get from it.
6: Yeah, I mean, there's not really a lot we're going to get from invading Iraq, is there?
0: What about, well, what about removing a dictator, which we've done, and getting some oil?
6: I know, but I think people are really... I think society is based on a much more what's-in-it-for-me kind of thing. And I honestly think there'd be a bit more support if you invaded somewhere.
0: It always interests me when someone rings up and says, I'm not very political, but... And they make a political statement.
6: I just think there's nothing sort of culturally or socially or economically about Iraq that we would want as a country. So
0: where would you like to invade instead, then? Where would you think...
6: I mean, look, just for example... example, like if we went to Italy or something,
0: yeah,
6: there's an awful lot that we could take from that country.
0: Yeah, and of course it'd be quite easy, wouldn't it?
6: Painting from the old masters, there's fine treasures, there's an awful lot of cultural stuff we could amass. But in Iraq, what are we going to bring back?
0: We don't go to war just to bring things back, do we?
6: No, I know. But I'm just saying, it was just a question you said. If you ask quite a lot of those people that marched against the war in Iraq, I wonder if a lot of them would say, well, because actually, what's the point?
0: Well, so where would you...
6: Well, if we invaded France, we'd get the Mona Lisa.
0: What if we invaded Iraq, right, and we claimed it, it was then our country, like we used to do in the in the days of the
6: Honestly,
0: Empire.
6: Honestly, I think unless Ryanair went there, there wouldn't be much point.
0: Okay, got Major Brian Orr on the phone from Buckinghamshire. Hello, Major.
7: Hello there.
0: Hi, what's your question?
7: Well, there's lots of questions, really. It was just to ring up about war, really, and
0: right.
7: I'm just saying I'm all for it. I was in the army for 37 years, and I thoroughly enjoyed every day, and so did my men, those immediately below me. I can't speak for everyone in the army, of course. Things, war's changed now. It's not as fun as it was. It's become blurred.
0: What's fun about war?
7: Well, the uniforms, the respect of the men, valour, combat, all those things. I don't have to justify war to you.
0: Have you fought in any wars at all?
7: Of course I have.
0: Which one?
7: The Falklands.
0: The Falklands War?
7: Yes. Well, I'd say I actually fought. I didn't see action. I was in charge of clearing the seaweed.
0: We've got Nelson Thomas. Hello.
8: Hello.
0: Nelson?
8: Yes, hello. You're asking this question, aren't you? Who should we be at war with?
0: Yes.
8: I find it absolutely outrageous that you could ask such a question.
0: Why?
8: Well, it's... who should we be at war with? Who should we be at war with? Is it Radio 4? The phrase should be, with whom should we be at war? Not, who should we be at war with?
0: Is that it?
8: That's it.
0: Thank you very much. Okay, I've got Fiona now. Hello, Fiona. You're down the line.
9: Hello.
0: Hello there.
9: Hello. I was just ringing in because... you know, the thing about toothpaste and everything,
0: it
9: made me think about how it'd be funny to write a poem about it.
0: Okay.
9: So, here we go. When you go down the town today, you are faced with a wide array, rows and rows of pastes and cream, designed to make your pearlies gleam. Fluoride bleaching, oral protection, fresher breath or plaque detection. Cavity preventative, toothpaste for the sensitive, mouthwash and tongue scraper, breath spray, what a caper. Floss or mate and mint... Sorry, I'll carry on.
0: Yeah.
9: Floss or tape and minty sticks, they used to bake the paste from bricks. According to the internet, a fact you might want to forget is that the Romans used a paste and it was human urine based. I think we have come quite a way since the brick or urine day. Mm. But save us, please, from all the dross. We just want one paste and some floss.
0: That's unbelievable. Do you know what's so good about that is you rhymed some very, very complicated words. I can't remember exactly what they were now, but I had ives on the end of them. And I also find it very fascinating to find out that urine was actually used as a toothpaste.
9: Well, it was based on human urine. I think they kept it for quite a while in a pot because I was looking it up.
0: Well, listen, thanks very much for your call.
9: Okay, bye.
0: Thank you, bye. Great, great radio there. Kind of reminiscent of Home Truths. And I'm sure the late, great John Peel will be looking down with a wry smile on his face. Wasn't he great, Peely, eh? A radio colossus. Though I have to say, a lot of the music he played was absolute crap. Total codswallop. This is Down the Line. I'm Gary Bellamy. We're live on Radio 4. Give us a ring. 0800 068 7060. 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
10: Hey, you doing all right?
0: I'm fine, thanks. Who is this?
10: Morris.
0: Hello, Morris. Where are you from?
10: I'm Morris from London. I thought I'd talk to you about the Second World War.
0: Okay.
10: That was one whole big conflict, man.
0: It was.
10: There's all kinds of weapons involved in it. People died.
0: Yeah. Got Gordon Rust on the phone now from Bank.
11: Not Bank as such. I was near Bank. Just off Bank.
0: Bank in London.
11: Oh, yeah, no, it's Bank in London, but not the actual bank. I mean, I say banks, not many people know the place. It's the, it's a small, it's quite close to bank.
0: Right.
11: Oh, it's just on, my mind's gone blank.
0: That's
11: sorry,
0: all right, that doesn't matter. What are you ringing about?
11: What country, if you, you know, who would you rather have a war with? You know,
0: oh, that's
11: country?
0: Right, yeah.
11: Well, I mean, I've, you know, this is a very personal view, but I mean, the you know, that the country I would, well, it's not actually a country as such, it's,
0: right.
11: But you know those, that bloke, oh, what's it, there was, they made a film about it, it was, you know, the one where he's stuck in the, on the island, and they, he's trying to,
0: Escape from Alcatraz.
11: No, not that one. The other one.
0: Shawshank Redemption.
11: Yeah, no, it was like Shawshank Redemption, but not that one. It had the bloke who died. You know, he had to take the
0: What country are you talking about?
11: You know, oh, it's very hot.
0: France, Japan.
11: No.
0: Middle East.
11: No, there was
0: Africa.
11: A war in there. They made a, there was a musical written about it in on the West End. You know, that girl. Oh, marvellous voice.
0: Who would you like to have a war with?
11: Oh, well, that's what I'm coming to. The,
0: right.
11: I can't stand that it's, like, they're not actually, I wouldn't say they've actually got their own country, but it's, they're a people more than the
0: so, you mean like, what, like the Kurds?
11: No, not the Kurds. No, not the Kurds, but like the Kurds. You know, all the, you
0: okay.
11: know, I mean, it's on the tip of my tongue. It's the one with the, oh, dear Lord.
0: Well, what do they look like?
11: Well, you know that film,
0: come
11: the on. One with, the one with that, the lusty month of May,
0: Just think of the name of the country.
11: I know the name of the country. It's just slipped my tongue. That's what I was phoning up about. My mind's gone completely blank.
0: Well, listen, why don't you get your mind sorted out and give us a ring back when you've remembered, yeah? Yeah? Thanks for your call.
11: Belgium.
0: Okay, we're now going to go to our caller on the line. We've got Matt Hupkirk from Stevenage. Hello, Matt. Is that you? Are you there?
12: Hello.
0: Hello.
12: My mate reckons that they're bringing out a new box of chocolates called Equality Street. Right? Where they have black chocolates, white chocolates, and like, you know, like, I don't know, little disabled chocolates. That's just mad, Gary.
0: Do you think? I think it's a good idea.
12: Oh, come on, that's just political correctness. It's gone mad.
0: Oh, but listen, it's great. I think it's a good thing, don't you?
12: Really? No, all that PC stuff, that's political correctness gone mad.
0: Yeah, but listen, the political correctness has been around for a long time now. You must be used to it.
12: I don't mind. If the chocolates taste nice, I don't mind. I just think it's political correctness gone mad, isn't it?
0: Well, thanks for your call. I'm sure we'll have a lot of opinions on that.
12: Okay.
0: Hello.
13: Hello, Gary.
0: Yes.
13: I've got an opinion about the chocolate thing. Is chocolate taken too seriously? Shut it!
0: Sorry?
13: I'm sorry, my dog spot. Shut it! Will you shut it?
0: Okay. Chocolate.
13: Shut it!
0: Chocolate.
13: Sorry, soda chocolate. Yes.
0: Yeah.
13: Will you shut it? I'm sorry, Gary, the dog. We shut it! Anyway,
0: Yes, what's your point about chocolate? Yeah.
13: I think the serious point about chocolate...
0: Yeah.
13: Shut it!
0: Jesus.
13: Shut it!
0: Right,
13: now,
0: yeah.
13: The chocolate, issue...
0: Yes.
13: Take it back. Shut it! Will you shut it?
0: Thank you for your call.
13: Shut it!
0: All right, thank you.
13: Shut it!
0: Okay, my next caller is Rebecca Frost.
14: That's right. I'm ringing up about toothpaste.
0: Mm.
14: I was listening to the lady reading the beautiful poem.
0: Oh, yeah, it was sweet, wasn't it?
14: And I mouthwash with urine myself.
0: Right.
14: It's got a lot of ammonia. It's very good for whitening the teeth. It's very good for oral hygiene,
0: is it?
14: For plaque and bacteria.
0: It can't be much fun for your friends and family.
14: They drink their own. They make their own. They drink their own. You got to drink your own. You can't drink anybody else's.
0: Do you drink it or just gargle it and spit it out?
14: Well, I do this. One moment. I just got a fresh batch.
0: What? You're actually doing it now? Right, we are breaking boundaries here on Radio 4. On Down the Line, there is a woman gargling urine live. Okay, I get the idea now. Thanks very much for your call, Rebecca. This must be a first for Radio 4. I can't even imagine even the most out-there pirate radio stations, not even Howard Stern, have ever done anything quite like that before. Although, come to think of it, that's the kind of thing they do on Woman's Hour every week these days. Okay, I've got some emails here. I've got one from Jim Legg in Berwick-upon-Tweed, who says his favourite war was the Cod War. And if he were to go to war with anyone, it might as well be with the Cod. Good point there, Jim. In fact, I don't think any cod got killed either. Also, an email here from Jessica Minton, who says that she thinks that Jesus must have used the toothpaste that gives you the ring of confidence. Something to do with halos there, I think. Matt, have we got any better emails? No. All right, let's go back to the phones. Okay, next call is David Healy from Ennington. What were you calling about?
15: I'm calling about this business about who we should rather be bombed by. Which I think is an absolutely ludicrous thing. You know, if we were going to be bombed by someone, surely we wouldn't want it to be someone who could do it well, like the Germans. Like, it's absolutely ridiculous. I would say if we were going to be bombed by someone, we should be bombed by someone who actually wouldn't be able to make a very good bomb at all. You
0: That's
15: know,
0: a good point.
15: Like one of the civilized countries. I think, you know, I would say, I would have said in the past, I would have said, Hong Kong or Korea, you know, made in Hong Kong or made in Korea used to be a sign, but these days these countries are doing extremely well. They're doing better than us in their manufacturing.
0: We would not want a bomb from Korea
15: not
0: on our doorstep.
15: Days. Exactly. So
0: not
15: I would
0: today.
15: Say, you know, where would you say you want a bomb that's not going to go off, don't you? You want a bomb that actually isn't going to work very well. And I think, obviously, one would choose Nigeria.
0: Right.
15: I mean, one wouldn't buy a television that said made in Nigeria on it, would it? One wouldn't buy a Nigerian car.
0: Not.
15: I'm sure they're perfectly good people. I'm not saying anything against the Nigerians, but their manufacturing base is really nothing to be applauded, I don't think.
0: No.
15: So I would say if we were going to be bombed, let it be for Nigerians, because I don't think any of the bombs would go off.
0: Thanks very much for your call.
15: Thank you. My pleasure.
0: Thank you, David. Okay.
16: Hold on. I'm just... carry on.
0: Hello, I've got Louis on the line. Hello, Louis.
16: Yes, hi.
0: Hi.
16: Yes, I wanted to talk about toothpaste.
0: Okay.
16: And it's an amazing thing about the human brain.
0: Mm.
16: Because you've got 9/11 and global warming and major things.
0: Yeah, major.
16: And despite all the major events of the world, I remember seeing the first advert for toothpaste with stripes, I think in the 60s.
0: Mm.
16: And the brain can sort of be niggled away, you know, is there anything in these stripes?
0: Mm.
16: So
0: yeah.
16: I thought I'd do a controlled experiment.
0: Oh, good.
16: So here I've got, if I can be your eyes,
0: yeah.
16: I'm just squeezing out some family toothpaste.
0: Okay.
16: On a saucer.
0: Right.
16: What I'm doing now, it's white with blue stripes.
0: Okay.
16: Now I'm going to, first of all, taste the white bit.
0: Okay.
16: Hold on.
0: What's it taste like?
16: Hmm.
0: Minty?
16: Well, it'd be mint. Now the blue. Hold on.
0: Tasted it yet?
16: Hmm.
0: And?
16: Tastes very similar.
0: Very similar.
16: Now, what I'm going to do now is stir it round.
0: Okay, so you make a kind of a pale blue paste.
16: Well, that's what you'd think. But I've not done this before. On purpose. Just so that, you know that I'm as surprised as you are.
0: Okay.
16: If anything should happen that we're not expecting.
0: Spontaneous.
16: Hold on. Yes, you're right. It's the most... It's a blue paste.
0: Brilliant. But, you know, just because it tastes not much different, you don't know about the function of the blue stripe, because apparently the blue stripe is for kind of fresh breath normally, and the white paste is for the actual teeth.
16: It's just one of these marketing ploys. And the other thing is...
0: Yeah?
16: I mean, I could... try and take this tube apart and see how the stripes get there.
0: Well, I tell you what, that is a good idea. Why don't you do that and ring us back?
16: Yes.
0: And tell us what the stripes do look like inside.
16: Do I get a refund for the toothpaste?
0: No. Just ring us back in a couple of minutes, all right?
16: Okay.
0: Okay, my next call is Nicole from Billericay. Hello, Nicole.
17: Hello, Gary.
0: Hi.
17: Toothpaste, we've got one in this, Tartar, 24-hour protection, Placotec, Plaquenet, Freshens Breath, Fight Stick High. Mm. They'll be selling a toothpaste that cures AIDS next.
0: I don't think so, although it would be good. Thanks very much for your call. Okay, we've got Tom Skinner on the phone now from Hunstanton. Hello, Tom.
18: Hello.
0: You're through to down the line.
18: Hello.
0: Hello.
18: Right, I tell you, the people we should be at war at...
0: Yes.
18: Right, I tell you the people who we should be at war at, it's the council, see? No, we lived in this village since 9999. No.
0: Since
18: there's
0: when?
18: There's always been... 9999. No, there's always been a post office here, wasn't there? Since 1808 and 1804. Now, nobody
0: okay.
18: said nothing, nobody done
0: no.
18: nothing, nobody hit nobody over the head with a spade, nor nobody nothing in there. No. In 2003 to 4 to 5, the council
0: what,
18: come
0: sorry,
18: along.
0: Sorry, what? Where?
18: The council. They come along, and they put two and two together, and they made 999. Well... They pushed over the post office, didn't they? No, it's just a rubbly old nunk. We gotta go, let me finish, please. We gotta go fight the 10 to 14, 999, just to get a stamp. So that's who we should be at war with, it's the council.
0: Thanks very much. Right, my next call is from a pancreatic surgeon who wants to talk to us about toothpaste. Hello, Mr. Fenwater.
19: Now, say what you like about this country. I can very easily go a week without love, but I wouldn't want to go a week without toothpaste.
0: Right.
19: So, in an emergency, one can use salt, twigs, granule, or fine sharp sand.
0: Okay.
19: Thank you very much.
0: Thank you very much. Okay, I've got Louis on the line. Hello, Louis.
20: Yes, if you remember a few minutes ago, I was doing the toothpaste experiment.
0: Yep.
20: And I've managed to cut the bottom off and
0: brilliant.
20: Slice it up the side.
0: Yep.
20: To get a look at how the stripes are...
0: Got to be quick, we're running out of time.
20: Hold on. Yes, it looks like...
0: Sorry, we've got to run out of time. Thanks very much for your call. Thanks for down the line. We'll be back next week for another edition. See you soon.
20: Oh.
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4: The final part of Series 1 of Tales from the Backbench, originally broadcast in 2001. Today, getting totally distracted very early on in the proceedings, he reflects on his one great hero and his dalliance with a so-called Russian spy.

0: Tales from the Backbench by Peter Tinniswood. The Great Snitcher with Leslie Phillips as Sir Plimpton Makepeace.
1: Like the majority of members of the House of Commons, I'm addicted to listening to the traffic reports on the talking wireless. Jolly good they are. Frightfully interesting. All those lorries shedding their loads. I can see it, you know. I can visualize it in my mind's eye. The delicious young lady on Radio 5 who reads the reports. Oh, gorgeous, sensuous, silken-limbed temptress. Lie naked in my arms while I dribble rivulets of honey, golden mead over your luscious, pouting lips. And fan the lissom beauty of your trembling bosoms with... What was I talking about? Ah, yes, traffic jams on Shap, tailbacks north of the Watford Gap, and ghastly snarl-ups at Semolina Junction. Why do I speak of these matters? Simple, dear listeners. The answer lies in three words. Sir Sefton Snitcher. Even today, the sound of his name sends shivers rilling up and down the spines of the inmates of the Palace of Westminster, past and present, alive and dead, of which latter there are many still thriving in positions of influence in the city of London. The great offices of Whitehall and the

highest ires of the BBC. The high and the mighty quake. The great and the good tremble. Even Lord Archer, who has absolutely nothing to do with any of the above, has to take a pill and lie down in a dark corner. Sir Sefton Snitcher, the most feared, the most respected, and most revered political journalist and broadcaster of his day. What a giant, what a colossus. And yet, dear listeners, and yet, I can now reveal that the great man was as addicted to the traffic reports as yours truly. It was a secret we shared with no other. For more than half a century, we remained life president and life chairman, respectively. Sole members of the House of Commons Traffic Report Appreciation Society. Each year, during the never-ending parliamentary recesses, Sefton Snitcher would squeeze himself into his trusty Jowett javelin and set out to tour the highways and byways of our beloved islands, sending in traffic reports to the talking wireless under the nom de plume Pitt the Younger, or similar nomenclature, as the fancy would take him. What a conspiratorial thrill for me to hear items such as Pitt the Younger reports a five-mile jam approaching the eastbound Dartford Tunnel. Stanley Baldwin rang to warn of severe congestion on the A49 at Wem. And Sir Tufton Beamish reports that emergency phones are out of action on a nine-mile stretch of the M4 what was I talking about? Dear old Sefton Snitcher. We entered Parliament on the very same day, all those years ago. He as a youthful, eager journalist, I as a somewhat diffident and bewildered member. He found me grovelling on the floor of the central lobby as I searched a trifle plaintively for the nasal inhaler which had fallen from the breast pocket of my jacket as I delivered the customary curtsy to Sir Samuel Horse Belisha, later to achieve wider fame as the inventor of the zebra crossing. "What ho, Plimpton," said Snitcher, clapping me on the back. "What do you know?" "Absolutely nothing," I replied. "Good man," he said. "You'll do for me." And thus did our friendship begin, and over the years cement, until at the end, when the great man's declining years dribbled away painfully, and finally concluded somewhat sadly in an incident involving half a pound of thick peel orange marmalade, a reconditioned BBC lip mic, and, that is another story. Suffice it to say here now that I consider Snitcher to have been the most important figure in Parliament, and indeed in the country, in the whole of the recent century. Let us not beat about the bush, let us not pussyfoot, let us state the truth boldly and plainly. Sir Sefton Snitcher ran the country. Nothing was done without his say-so. The chief dunderhead of the time would ring him up and say, "Ah, Sefton, I wondered if you'd mind awfully if I denationalised the steel industry." Or he might waylay him during a quiet moment in the Garrick Club disco night and say, "Ah, Sefton, I hope it's all right by you, but I was thinking of calling a general thingamajig sometime next..." No problem. I'll wait till you've had your holes." Ah, yes, a man of deep and ineffable mystery, Sir Sefton Snitcher. Yet despite the many years of our close relationship, I never once approached the slightest degree of intimacy with him. I never knew of his background, his birthplace, his family, his early years in the damp basement of the Fourth Estate, his current status. Nothing. I knew not where he lived. I knew naught of his likes or dislikes. I was completely ignorant of his proclivities of a hanky-panky nature, if indeed such proclivities existed. Not a single confidence did he share with me. I've only one clue, however slight and tenuous, to his real nature. And that is his intense and insatiable interest in my dalliances.
He could not have enough of my tales of indiscretion and infidelity. He made me repeat them endlessly. He was particularly fond of my dalliance with the lady Russian spy, who came to my lodgings one warm and sultry evening with the scents of spring on her lips and the rhythms of nocturnal delights rilling through her limbs. "But you've already heard it 15 times this month, Snitcher, old chap," I'd say. I know," he'd reply. "But I want to hear it again. Tell me, tell me." And such was the power he exercised, I could do no more but recount once more the tale that brought me so close to the brink of ruin and national opprobrium. My dalliance with the lady in question commenced through my friendship with a delightful official of the Soviet embassy, a certain Colonel, who during his long tour of duty in this country so generously and so lavishly used to supply me with monthly and copious supplies of vodka and caviar, and was ever ready to arrange weekends in the finest of European spa resorts, entirely free of charge. My dear Colonel, I would say, as we sat in the dark corner of some bleak and brooding Earl's Court public house, and I passed on to him under the table scraps of paper I had rummaged from the Prime Minister's waste paper basket. "What on earth can I do to repay you for your boundless munificence?" And he would smile and nod and raise his hand in a gesture of benign nonchalance. One evening, however, he surprised me by replying to my query thus: "Plimpton, there is something you can do." "What, boy?" "What?" I said with eager anticipation. "I've been training a new spy," he said. "She needs, if I might be so direct, a practical tryout in the arts of seduction and temptation. It is my wish that you, with your vast experience in these matters, should give her her first test in the field." "In the field," I said. "I can do better than that, old chap. I shall invite her forthwith to my flat for an evening of intimacy, soft music, fine wines, and sophisticated conversation of a risque nature." And so I did. And the following evening, shortly before 9, she rang the bell of my lodgings, and I answered the door with an anticipation that caused my MCC braces to throb most fearfully, and yearnings of a distinctly concupiscent nature to rumble in the nether regions of my popping crease. "Good evening," she said. "I am the spy. Shall I get undressed?" "Don't you think it would be wiser to step inside first, my dear?" I said. She nodded and accepted my invitation. She entered my drawing room and looked around. Mrs. Boothby had prepared it to perfection. The lighting was soft and sensuous. Candles flickered soothingly, seductively, sinuously. She had deloused the seducer's sofa. "Shall I get undressed?" said the spy. I smiled at her softly and led her to my antique Louis XV groper's chaise longue. "Stretch yourself there, my dear," I said. "Relax, repine. Let us first drink of Bacchus's magic brew before we touch upon the question of Tog's removal." "Right," she said. "Do you think I could have a glass of wine as well?" I poured 2 glasses of sherry. I sat beside her on the chaise longue and placed my arm softly about her shoulders and drew her lips towards me. "Tell me, my dear, where do you come from? Where is your birthplace? Kiev? Odessa? Minsk? Omsk? The wilds of Muscovy? Rostov-on-Don?" "No," she said. "Wath-on-Dan?" "What?" I cried. "It's near Barnsley," she said. "Look,
Did you want me to take me clothes off, or don't you? I haven't got all night. I promised my friend Faithful I'd have her suspender belt back before the chip shop closes. Without speaking, I led her towards the bedroom. Hold on, she said, snatching up a large Tesco carrier bag. I mustn't forget me miniature camera and me drug tea bags. I threw open the doors of my bedroom. She stepped inside and instantly disrobed. Do you mind if I keep my vest on? She said. I'll suffer with me ears, you see. I looked down at her. She stretched herself out on the bed and beckoned me with a heavily nicotined forefinger and licked her lips slowly back and forth with a tongue that looked for all the world like a piece of underfelt from a condemned Chinese laundry in Orlick Common. Look, I said, you spend the night here. I'll bugger off to the house and see if there's an all-night sitting to keep me amused. I did, and there was. After I'd finished my tale, I would look up to find Snitcher staring deep into my eyes. He would not relax that gaze. He would not move a muscle nor twitch a nerve. For a good 10 minutes he would remain in that position, and then he would sigh and say, "Tonight, Plimpton, oh, if only it were to happen to me tonight, and I wouldn't object to her wearing a vest." What was I talking about? Yes, traffic reports. Mr. Gladstone reports severe traffic jams in Greek Street, WC1. Sir Anthony Eden reports terminal gridlock and the final collapse of the British Empire following an incident on the Suez Canal.

In The Great Snitcher by Peter Tinniswood, Sir Plimpton Makepeace was played by Leslie Phillips. The director was Enid Williams.

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1: Italian art, principally Leonardo da Vinci.
2: Yes, yes, Leonardo da Vinci, eh? Well, I'll have him here, too. I'm shining. Oh, dead burn it anyhow.
3: What's the matter?
2: Oh, I'm looking up the phone number that fella Professor Thistlewaite was talking about yesterday, that Leonardo da Vinci. But it don't seem to be in the phone book.
3: Well, why don't you look in the dictionary?
2: In the dictionary? Why, you fool, it wouldn't be in the dictionary.
3: Certainly it would.
2: Oh, it wouldn't.
3: Well, the fella that sold us that dictionary said it would.
2: What are you talking about? How do you mean he said the dictionary'd have Leonardo da Vinci's phone number in it?
3: He said it was under Bridge Dictionary, didn't he?
2: Yes.
3: Said it'd have everything in it.
2: Well, what about it?
3: So it must have that phone number.
2: Oh, yes. Well, he didn't mean that. Now, let's see.
3: Well, who is this da Vinci feller, anyway? The one that's coming in here to pick up that package pal left?
2: No, he ain't the feller that's coming in here to get the package pal left. The fella that's coming in after the package is named Newcomer. Newcomer.
3: Oh, yeah.
2: Well, let's see now. Maybe it's under D.
3: Well, what do you reckon is in that package anyhow, Zeb?
2: Oh, I don't know. Hector said that through the hole in the package, it looked something like a football suit. Let's see now. D, D, A. Oh, dagnabbit. It ain't in the D's neither.
3: Well, you'll find it if you look in the dictionary.
2: Oh, you won't, I tell you.
3: Well, why don't you look and see? Why don't you look and see instead of being so dad darn bullheaded?
2: Yes, but I tell you, it ain't there. Now, quit pestering me about the dictionary. Maybe it's under L here. Let's see.
3: Well, I'll look it up in the dictionary myself. I bet you I can find it.
2: Yes, I suppose so. Go on and look it up, then.
3: Say the feller's name was... Leonardo da Vinci?
2: What did you say?
3: Did you say the fella's name was Leonardo da Vinci?
2: Yes, yes, Leonardo da Vinci. But you won't find his phone number in the dictionary. You're just wasting
3: it. Well, it just is in the dictionary. What do you think of that?
2: Huh? What? Oh, you're crazy, I tell you.
3: Well, look at it. Look at it. Here it is. Right in front of your eyes. There. There's his phone number. Leonardo da Vinci. Italy... 1452.
2: Hmm. Well, I'll be switched.
3: Thank you, Mr. Dad, being smart.
2: Well, he certainly must be an important fella to get his phone number in the dictionary. Well, I suppose I'd better call him up and get it over with. What's that number again now? Italy 1452. Well, Rouse Central up here. Probably sleeping late again. Hello? Hello? Yes? Yes, him. I want Italy 1452. I say I want Italy 1452. Italy, Italy. Well, all right.
3: What's the matter there now?
2: Oh, should have to talk to long-distance operator.
3: Yeah, sure. Always trying to dodge work, ain't they?
2: Yeah.
3: Putting the work off on someone else.
2: In fact, hello? Yes, 52. Oh, Dad Ding, what's the matter with you gals? You all deep? I said Italy. Italy. Yes. The number is 1452. That's it. The fellow I want to talk to is Mr. Da Vinci. Yes, that's it. Oh, my name? It's Winterbottom. Oh, shucks. Well, all right. Dang it.
3: Ain't he at home?
2: Oh, she said it'd take a little time to get that connection. Said she'd call me back. You know, it's a pity a fella can't call a phone number without having to wait for this.
4: Good morning, gentlemen. Good morning.
3: How do you do, Mr.
4: Gentlemen, I have something here that no business should be without. The finest form of advertising in the world. Something that's going to bring people into your store. Here, take a look at this. There you are. The Statico 6.
2: Yes, but that's nothing but a radio set. How's that going to bring trade into the store?
4: Why, with music. Music. If you want to influence people, play music. Haven't you ever heard the story of Orpheus?
2: Orpheus? No, I never heard that one.
4: Well, Orpheus was a wonderful musician. He played on a lyre.
3: And how's that?
2: My partner's a mite hard to hear, mister. He said a lyre, Ib.
3: Who?
2: Why, the feller.
3: Yeah, I figured he was the minute he started talking.
4: I beg your pardon, but lyre is a musical instrument. Oh. That's what Orpheus played on. It's something like a harp. And when he played it, even the trees and the rocks were moved.
3: Played a harp and moved trees and rocks, huh?
4: Yes, played a harp and moved trees and rocks.
3: Oh, shucks, that's nothing. There was a fella in our neighborhood that played a saxophone and moved six families.
4: Yes, but I'm...
2: No, I don't figure we need a radio, mister.
3: Not today.
2: You see...
4: Wait a minute. Wait until you hear this set operate. You've got a treat coming. If you don't mind, I'll just hook it into this light socket right here.
2: Yes, well, look out, you don't get your finger in there. Ib got his in the other day and just about burned
4: all right, just wait a minute. Yes, now.
2: You say you got a treat coming, Ib?
4: Absolutely. Now, there you are. Now, you see this little dial here with a little knob?
2: Yeah.
4: Just twist that and you can get anything.
2: Yes.
4: Now, what would you like?
2: Well, I'd sort of like a cup of coffee and a ham sandwich.
3: Yeah, me too, and put some mustard in mine.
4: No, I mean you can get any kind of radio program you like. Symphonies, jazz, comedy, dramas, mysteries, serials.
3: Yeah, I like them.
4: Well, as a matter of fact, I do too. What's your favorite serial? Sherlock Holmes?
3: No, oatmeal.
4: Oh, now, say, listen, I'm not talking about things to eat. I'm talking about programs, radio programs. And this set will bring in anything.
3: Well, let's see it bring in that sack of taters out in front of the store.
4: Oh, I mean anything on the air. It will get distant. Now, for instance, have you ever heard the station at New Brunswick?
3: How's that?
4: I say, have you ever heard New Brunswick?
2: Why, no, mister. We ain't even heard the old one.
4: New Brunswick's the name of a place. Say, what's the matter with you fellas anyway? Now look here. You see this knob here?
3: Yes.
2: This little knob, yeah.
3: Yes, that's the one.
4: Well, that's for shortwave reception.
2: Shortwave?
4: Yes, it's shortwave. Now you just turn that, and you can pick up police cars.
3: Well, for how much?
2: Yes, if they don't want too much, we'd kind of like to pick up a good car.
4: Ah, for Pete's sake. You don't... Oh, what's the use? Now here, I'm going to turn this set on, and I want you to listen to the marvelous tone quality. Well, what do you think of that?
2: Well, now, Shay, that's pretty darn good, ain't it?
4: I'll say it is. And did you notice how you could hear every single instrument? Notice there where the oboe came in?
3: Well, what's he looking for?
4: Who? What was who looking for?
3: That hobo that come in.
4: I didn't say hobo. I said oboe. Oboe. That's a woodwind.
3: A what?
4: A woodwind. It's a woodwind.
2: Yes, Ab, you know the old saying. It's a woodwind that nobody blows good.
4: Oh, say, do you want this set or not?
3: No. My grandfather ran a store without a radio, and my father ran a store without a radio, so I reckon I can.
4: Yeah? Well, I suppose if your grandfather and father ran a store without brains, you'd try and run a store without brains, too.
3: No, I'd take the selling radio set.
4: Say, look, I hear
2: you. How much is that set, mister?
4: $50.
2: Sakes, that's a mite of money just for radio set.
4: Yeah, but put this set in your store and inside of 2 weeks it will pay for itself.
2: Pay for itself? Well, that seems fair enough.
4: Certainly. And besides, you want a radio to listen to the big game, don't you?
2: Yes.
4: I'll tell you what I'll do. I'll just leave this set here. You try it out for a day or two and see if you don't like it.
3: Ah, sure. I wouldn't listen to a dad darn football game if you paid me to do it.
2: Well, now, never mind, Ib. We'll give it a trial anyhow.
4: That's the ticket. And I'm telling you that after you've listened to it for a while, you're going to be crazy about this set. Crazy about it. Well, I'll drop in at the desk first of the week.
2: Yeah.
4: Good morning.
2: Yeah, goodbye, mister. Come in again and...
3: That darn fool, we don't want no radio. How can we afford to pay $50 for a radio set?
2: Don't have to pay it. Didn't him say it'll pay for itself? Why, just a second. Here's that call. Hello? Yes? Yes, this is Mr. Winterbottom. What? What? Wait,
3: Em. Yeah, what is it?
2: They got me connected up long distance to Italy.
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0: I came across Mr. Kipling in the meadow by the church. If I've painted that spire once, he said, I've painted it a dozen times. He offered me an apple pie. An artist needs inspiration, he explained. Golden shortcrust pastry, delicious apple filling, and just the right amount of sugar sprinkled on top. 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

0: We present Son of Cliché, written by Rob Grant and Doug Naylor, starring Christopher Barry, Nick Maloney, Nick Wilson. 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
1: Spanish television presents
2: A-S-S-O.
1: S-O, Spanish detective.
3: It was 4 a.m. I stood naked on the balcony, looking down at some people looking up. Carimalinas, some dirty city. I pulled on a cigarette and gulped down some more coffee. What could be better than Spanish cigarettes and Spanish coffee? Except maybe having your whole body vigorously rubbed by a man with a cheese grater. Some case this had turned out to be. I looked at the woman in my bed. She was sleeping soundly. No wonder. I had given her the best 2 minutes of her life. I called her name softly. Mother. Her name was Jane Mother. Some funny name. I had to go. Silently, I slipped a pair of socks down the front of my underpants. And I pulled on my white flared trousers. As I lined up the edge of my shirt collar with my shoulder, I started to think back to the beginning of this case. I was in my office playing my harp. There was a knock on the door. Come in.
4: Hey, you asshole.
3: What's it look like?

0: He was about 5'7", 160 pounds, dark hair. He had the kind of face that said, "Hi, I'm a face."
1: Louis the Smirk wants to see you. He needs something. Says you owe him one.
0: Where?
1: By the wharf at midnight. He'll be driving a Spanish car.
0: See?
1: A white Paella convertible. He says come alone and don't come packed.
0: Hey, what harm is a pair of socks down the underpants?
1: I don't know. Orders.
0: So, Louis the Smirk was calling in a favor. Louis was the biggest mafia boss in Torremolinos. He owned 3 deck chairs and the sunglasses. Gee, the sunglasses stand as well. This was not a guy to fool around with. I arrived at the stroke of midnight. Louis? That you, Louis?
2: Hey, asshole. I helped you out when you was in trouble.
0: That's right.
2: So now I'm calling in that favor.
0: Sure.
2: Asshole. I want you to wash my car.
0: What? Here? At midnight?
2: You're not going to back out, are you?
0: No, no, I'll do it. So, that was the end of another case. What a disappointment. I thought it was going to be exciting with guns or something. But no, it was just a car wash job. I was feeling sad for some reason. I figured maybe I'd go back to Jane. She could make me feel better. But then I remembered. I was still in a flashback, and I hadn't even met her yet. What a bummer. See you around.
3: And now, meet tonight's guest host, the human sound effect on Son of Cliché, Mr. Chip Harris.
4: Thank you very much. I must just explain, I produce sound tapestries, but I create these audio pictures without the aid of electronic equipment. It's purely my voice and the microphone. The first little vignette I like to call A Journey on the London Tube. Thank you. I woke up one morning, turned off my alarm clock, and walked downstairs. I fried myself an egg. I buttered some toast. And ate my breakfast. Sip of coffee. Dipped one of my little soldiers in the egg. And ate it. I looked at my watch. It was time to go to work. I opened the door. I walked down the gravel path. On my garden hedge, I noticed a man whistling. But right next to him was our old friend. A woman trying to get her little boy to have a wee-wee. At that moment, I noticed the postman next door was having problems. Because guarding the gate was a girl possessed by the devil. I jumped in my car. It was a Toyota. Then suddenly, I'd gone completely insane. Thank you very much. See you later.
0: Now the continuing saga of two students in their first year at university.
4: Precious. It's really great being a fresher, isn't it? First week of university. It's really exciting.
5: Well, I mean, I'm quite used to being away from home, you know.
4: Oh, of course, of course.
5: So I don't miss my mum much at all, you know what I mean?
4: What A-level results did you get then?
5: Listen, I can't remember. What about you?
4: Oh, I don't think I can remember either. So, did you get in through clearing too then?
5: I wanted to come here anyway. I mean, this is my first choice, Partick Thistle University.
4: Me too. I was lucky to scrape in, really. I had to resit my UCA form 3 times. I'm really glad I'm here.
5: Right, right, yeah. Well, I mean, they treat you much more like adults, you know. And lecturers are really different from teachers.
4: Yes, they've all got beards.
5: No, I mean, you know, it's a more of a one-to-one dialogue relationship, you know.
4: But more adult, yeah.
5: Yeah, yeah. I mean, it's an adult situation.
4: That's right, they treat you more like an adult, yeah. They don't smack you.
5: Yeah, well, that's a setup, isn't it?
4: The thing that I really like about university, though, is you don't have to wear school uniforms. So much more relaxing being able to wear your own casual clothes. Isn't it, Timothy?
5: Yeah, that's what I'm saying. You can be an individual.
4: I must admit, I love your bright nylon turtleneck jumper.
5: Yeah, I like yours too.
4: Do you get all your clothes from In Gear?
5: Yeah, well, I mean, they've got so much good stuff in there.
4: Oh, yeah.
5: I mean, you know, they sell windcheaters and anoraks.
4: Yeah. And they sell really great Iron Maiden and Whitesnake patches you can get your mum to sew on the back of your denim jacket for you.
5: Right, right.
4: I wonder who they are.
5: Yeah, I wonder.
4: Hey, what do you think of halls, then?
5: Ah, it's great, you know, it's great. I mean, it's really great having your own individual room, you know, with the sink and the wardrobe behind the bed, you know, and the little partition and the study table with the little lamp on it.
4: Yeah, my individual room's like that too. Have you got your posters up yet?
5: Yeah, I mean, I've got some really groovy posters.
4: Yeah?
5: You know, they're not the usual kind you see in every student's home, you know what I mean? I think it's important to be that little bit different.
4: What you got, then?
5: I've got a Desiderata poster. A chimpanzee sitting on a toilet. And a girl rubbing her bottom with a tennis ball.
4: Yes, I've got them.
5: But I've taken the last one down because the girls told me it's sexist.
4: Yeah, I have too. You're a feminist, then, are you?
5: Absolutely.
4: Oh, yeah.
5: Absolutely. I think you've got to be these days if you want to sleep with any girls.
4: Why, have you slept with any girls? I mean, this term. this week. Today.
5: I can't really remember, actually. Why, have you?
4: Well, I'm not really sure.
5: Oh, my God, is that the time? I better get back. I've got a lecture first thing tomorrow at 3:30 in the afternoon.
4: That's funny, I'm doing sociology too.
6: This is your captain, Abdullah Fatima. Welcoming you aboard Air Egypt flight 637 for Cairo. Please have a pleasant flight, spend a lot of money, and return quickly, you English pigs. In 2 hours precisely, we will be landing in Cairo, Egypt. Egypt, famous for its pyramids, its ancient civilization, and the invention of sodomy. During the flight, our stewardesses will be mingling among you and picking your pockets. If you care to look out of the right-hand window, you will notice how the money disappears from your left-hand pocket. If you now look left, you will notice the air hostess whistling and pretending to act nonchalantly. But now I will just run through the emergency procedure. In the event of any mishap befalling the plane, will all passengers kindly remain in their seats with their safety belts fastened, leaving the gangway clear so I can run quickly down the aisle and parachute out of the emergency exit. Thank you.
7: Yes, I believe I am. Thank you.
8: Right, thank you, studio. First cue music, second cue voice. Then quiet, please.
7: Sorry.
8: And cue.
3: Night Thoughts with the Reverend Alexandros.
7: You know, people often ask me, if there is a God, why is it he allows so much pain and needless suffering? Well, ooh!
8: Sorry. Are you okay?
7: Oh, cramp. Nothing to worry about, just a spot of cramp. Sorry. Oh, that's better. Can we take it again?
8: All right, still rolling, everyone. Shut up!
7: Sorry.
8: And you.
7: Yes. Why does he allow this needless kind of suffering? Does he allow it because he doesn't care about us?
8: Reverend, are you okay?
7: Yes. Yes, I'm all right. Don't worry.
8: Well, that's a nasty-looking mass of burnt scar tissue.
7: No. No, please. Let's continue.
8: Okay. Thank you, studio. Thank you. Shut up! And you...
7: Why is it he allows so much pain, so much hurt, so much needless suffering?
8: Cut, Dave. The bloody light's fallen on him. Yeah, white with two sugars. Look, lunch is soon, everyone, as quickly as possible. Get the ambulance, will you?
7: No, please. Let me finish the recording.
8: All right, still rolling. Final take before lunch. And cue.
7: So much pain and needless suffering. Is it because he doesn't care about us? Yes, it's bleeding ears. Good.
3: And now, meet again tonight's guest host, Chip Harris.
4: Thank you very much. The next tableau I'd like to do for your entertainment. An oral painting entitled A Small Yorkshire Village on a Sunday Afternoon. Thank you. I was walking down the cobbled street in my carpet slippers when I looked up and saw the local colliery brass band

0: They were awful. Thank you, and now I'm with the show.
1: Ah, David, I'd like you to meet Sergiev Belinsky,
2: the novelist. Mm. My God, you are absolutely brilliant. I've read everything you've ever done.
3: I pulsate with eager rhythmic delight. You should say so. Thank you.
1: Sergiev's over here at the moment seeking political exile.
3: That is, I hope your government will slowly spread their white welcoming ties and accept me.
2: I must say, your English is most impressive.
3: What?
1: You speak English very well.
3: I'm sorry, I don't understand.
2: Your command of our language is excellent.
3: Perhaps I am being thick and proud, but I'm not sleeping with you.
1: Your English.
3: English? I'm English. I learn myself. I learn from your filthy English dirty girly magazines. They smuggle them into my country.
2: Oh, wonderful. So, what are your plans for the future?
3: Well, I plan to insert myself in England. And grow to my full throbbing size as a novelist.
2: And you plan to go on writing about the oppressions of the Soviet system?
3: Yes, I must rhythmically thrust myself into my new book. It is all about the Stalin enemas.
1: The purges of the 30s.
3: Oh, yes. Oh, yes. Oh, yes. Oh, yes. Oh, yes. Please. Please. Please. Please. Faster.
2: Are you at all worried about reprisals from your own country?
3: Oh, yes. My fear is so big you could hardly get your hand around it.
4: Another drink, sir.
3: Ah, yes, thank you. Stop that waiter! He is a KGB agent! He has stabbed me with his meat dagger!
1: What? Are you all right?
3: No. I am throbbing and subsiding and going limp. Goodbye, big boy.
5: Saturday Serials proudly present the more further continuing reasonably exciting adventures of Captain Invisible and his trusty sidekick, the See-Through Kid. This week's episode, Attack of the Vegetarian Piranhafish. We join the captain and the kid in the kitchen of their secret lair.
6: Bum, bum, bum, bum, bum. Cap, breakfast is ready. Time to get up, Captain Invisible. Captain Invisible, I've made your
3: kid,
6: breakfast.
3: Kid, I'm already here.
6: Oh. Oh, sorry, Cap. Well, let's eat. Hey, Cap, would you like some of the breakfast cereal that makes you go to the toilet a lot?
3: Better make it a double helping, kid.
6: Okay.
3: Being a superhero, constipation is my worst enemy. I need to be able to think clearly and move freely at all times.
6: Right, Cap. I'm going to have 3 portions.
3: No, kid. Because no superhero can afford to be too regular. You won't have time for your duties, or rather, you won't have time for anything else.
6: Oh, gee, Cap. I've got so much to learn. Talking of which, I think I'll turn on the invisible radio.
3: That's by nose.
6: Sorry, Cap.
5: We interrupt this silly music for an important news bulletin. A sensation in Cosmopolis today as Hamster Man, Pimple Boy, Budgerigar Girl, and the Human Swing Pool, together with other members of the Legion of Stupid Heroes, have all been kidnapped. Silent Man was unavailable for comment. But now return you to the silly music, although you'll probably turn off.
6: Weird.
3: Very weird. Look out!
6: What?
3: The room is vibrating. Oh. There's a strange humming sound. It's almost as if we're being trapped in some kind of trans-dimensional transporting device.
6: You mean the strange vibrations and the weird humming sound?
3: Yes.
6: Well, that's just the washing machine. It's gone into the tumble dry sequence.
3: Oh. No, wait. I was right first time.
6: Oh! We're being hurled through space.
3: Oh, all of history is passing before us, kid. Look over there. There's the Roman Empire.
6: There's the ancient civilization of Egypt.
3: There's the Simon D. Show.
6: We've landed. What is this? It's some sort of strange arena, Captain Invisible.
3: My gosh, kid, this can only be the work of one man, the most depraved, deranged, kink lunatic in the universe, the evil Dr. Naughtiness.
4: Welcome, Captain Invisible. We've been expecting you. Hello? Captain Invisible? Are you there, dammit?
3: Yes, I'm here, Naughtiness.
4: I've been expecting you. To amuse myself, I've decided to pit the Legion of Stupid Heroes against each other in the Super Olympics. For the winner, life. For the loser, death. For the runner-up, a fantastic Sony Walkman stereo cassette. And for third place, a beautiful cut glass decanter and 6 sherry glasses.
3: My gosh, Naughtiness. Is there no end to your naughtiness?
5: And so the captain and the kid are pitted against each other in the Olympics of death.
3: Well, kid, I don't know how, but we managed to win the Olympics of death.
6: Yeah, but most of the heroes of the stupid Legion have been wiped out, Captain Invisible. Sticky back paper man, bucket woman, and the human spoon.
3: Even our old buddy, Captain Yogurt. His sell-by date's up.
6: Cap, there's just one thing I don't understand.
3: What's that, see-through?
6: What happened to that really exciting scene that should have gone before this one?
3: That's something we'll probably never know. And now, for the final time, human sound effect, Chip Harris.
0: Thank you. Oh, that is nice. Well, I hope you've enjoyed the show. One last audio picture. A recreation of the magic of Torville and Dean. Thank you. Good night.

And a huge roar goes up as the final whistle blows on. Son of cliche. Let's take a look at the seven-man lineout. The show star, the vastly experienced, unflappable Chris Barry. What a cool customer he is. Number two, Nick Maloney, all 6'7" of him, the perambulating lighthouse of the Son of Cliche three-quarter line. And finally, young Nick Wilton, the diminutive home county's fullback. Fair burst of speed, paddles along fairly quickly. And as we enter the second quarter of the closing credits, the show is written by Rob Grant and Doug Naylor. There they go, the engine room doing the needful. The music was by Peter Brewis. Turns up time to time again, sporting that mainly Mozart T-shirt. And the man in the middle today, producer Alan Nixon, this huge lion-hearted Scotsman. He's got a man-eating stride. They call him the Butcher. No one knows why.

0: Well, that's the end of the show. We're going to do something now that we don't normally do because it's not our policy, this is an exception, to reply to listeners' letters. But we're going to make an exception tonight for Mrs. Fisher, who comes from Essex, because Mrs. Fisher is the mother of the continuity announcer who's coming on next. And basically, she wants to know, why don't you get in touch since you moved to London and got a job with the BBC? She is your mother, after all. She isn't well. I mean, I know you're busy, but maybe just a little card on Mother's Day, you know, to remember her birthday, something like that. Some flowers. A few pence towards her operation wouldn't have gone amiss. And you know, she can't come down and see you because of the pain, for one thing. And all she wants, I mean, she doesn't want much, is for you just to say, you know, on the air, hello, I love you. Hope to see you soon. So go on, do it. Don't be heartless. I mean, it sounds to me like you've got too big for your boots since you've become a continuity announcer. I mean, there's nothing to be ashamed of, loving your mum and showing it. Now, go on. I know she's tuned in specially. But no one is going to think any the less of you if you get a little bit sentimental.
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1: Hi, Sandy.
0: I've never seen bespoke overalls before.
1: A mate of mine runs them up.
0: Yes, I thought so.
1: It's good of you to give up your Saturday to help.
0: I want to see it through. There's been so much umming and ahhing about Lionel moving in with Jean that I want to make sure it actually happens.
1: They'll be fine. They're bacon and eggs.
0: Yes, but they've never lived in the same frying pan before.
1: Do you think Lionel's up yet?
0: Try the doorbell.
1: Hi, Lie. It's the A-team.
2: Good morning. Morning, Sandy.
0: Hello, Lionel. Are you all set?
2: Yes, I think so. This is very kind of you both. Come in.
0: Think of us as two little cupids.
1: Clothed, of course.
2: Winston Churchill used to wear overalls like yours.
1: These are reversible.
2: Well, he was only the Prime Minister.
0: Is this all you're taking?
2: Well, we don't want two sets of furniture, do we?
1: It says something to me.
2: What does it say, Alistair?
1: It says, hey, I'm lean. I'm trimmed down. This is my fighting weight.
2: I don't look on this move as a boxing match.
0: Well, it says to me that there isn't much of it.
2: I see. Well, when you've both finished telling me what my effects are saying to you, perhaps we can start moving them.
1: There speaks a hyped-up guy.
2: No, there speaks a guy who simply wants to get on with it.
1: Whatever, Governor.
0: Now, don't lift anything too heavy.
2: I'm not an invalid.
0: I know. I just want you there in good condition.
2: That makes me sound like a prize cat.
0: A Tom, naturally.
3: I've washed the kitchen floor.
4: Thanks, love. Did you close your bedroom door?
3: Yes. I still don't understand why you asked me to do that.
4: No, nor do I, really.
3: House hasn't been this clean for years.
4: I just want to make it look nice for Lionel.
3: He won't notice.
4: No, but I will.
3: I see.
4: You're laughing at me, aren't you?
3: Yes, I am. Lionel knows how we live, he said. Barely controlled chaos. He'll have to take us as he finds us. Then you've had the pair of us tearing about since dawn.
4: No, not dawn at all.
3: I heard you cleaning the bathroom at 6 o'clock this morning.
4: It was just a wipe round.
3: All 2 hours of it.
4: Well, you didn't tell me...
3: No, I didn't leave a ring round the bath. And no, I didn't leave any tights hanging about.
4: Oh, this isn't like me, is it?
3: It is since Lionel came back into your life. It's rather nice, though. It's rather nice seeing you get flustered.
4: Is there a cruel streak in your nature that I know nothing about?
3: Well, before Lionel, it was just work. My God, you were organised. Now you're behaving like a woman again.
4: Well, I'm not sure how to take that.
3: With love?
4: Did you phone the window cleaner?
3: He can't come. He says his day is Thursday.
4: They're filthy.
3: He came last week. Get Lionel to do them for you.
4: Oh, wonderful, yes. Welcome to your new home, and would you clean the windows?
3: It was a joke.
4: Perhaps it's all a joke. Perhaps this whole idea is a terrible mistake.
3: That's the spirit.
4: Well,
3: there's no well about it, unless you run away to sea, as a ship's cleaner.
4: You know, Lionel has put his flat up for sale.
3: Well, he would, wouldn't he? Why are you frowning?
4: Well, if things don't work out here, he'll have nowhere to go.
3: I'm off.
4: Where are you going?
3: I've got a few minutes to spare. I thought I'd sweep the road.
1: That's about it then, Lai.
2: Yes, that's about it.
0: Good. I'm going off those stairs.
1: See you down there then.
0: You know, in my first little flat, there wasn't room to swing a cat, but I still felt ever so sad when I moved out. You get fond of places, don't you?
2: Not this.
0: Yes.
2: No. I was never really fond of it. I just got used to it.
0: When I left, I actually said, goodbye, little flat.
2: I shan't be doing that.
0: No.
2: Well, one last box.
0: Cornflakes? Do you want to take them?
2: Why not? You go on. I've just remembered something else.
3: Why would he bring half a packet of cornflakes and a toilet roll?
1: Well, he was in the army.
3: What's that got to do with it?
1: Be prepared and all that.
3: That's the scouts.
1: Same principle. Just be grateful he didn't bring a tank.
3: Not even a stick of furniture. He's selling his furniture. Just two suitcases and a few boxes. His life.
1: Hey, lighten up. You make it sound like he's going into prison. He's just moving in with the woman in his life. It happens.
0: Has it ever happened to you?
1: Well, no. They usually move in with me.
0: Do they?
3: Well, it's a big step for Lionel.
1: One small step for man, one giant leap for mankind.
0: Oh, shut up, Alistair. Sandy's right. Mum could be Lionel's last chance of happiness.
3: And Lionel could be your mum's.
1: And there's me thinking it's a happy day.
2: I was in the bathroom.
4: Yes, I know. The blue towels are yours.
2: What, blue for a boy?
4: That sort of thing.
2: What are you doing?
4: I'm trying to close this drawer.
2: Well, it's too full.
4: Well, I know it's too full. I just wanted to give you enough drawer space. Will those other drawers be enough?
2: Oh, yes, ample. A lot of my stuff will just jam in, you see. Well, I suppose I might as well open my suitcases and start jamming.
4: You don't jam shirts, do you?
2: No. Socks and pants, jammable things.
4: Oh, here, let me help. Oh, sorry.
2: What about?
4: For uncovering this photo.
2: Oh, that's my ex.
4: Oh, yes, I guess that. She's quite, handsome, isn't she?
2: I always thought of her as angular.
4: No, no, handsome, definitely handsome. Nice. Let's put her on the bedside table.
2: No, I don't want her there.
4: Well, I've got David on mine.
2: Yes, I know. I've felt him looking at me a few times.
4: I'm sure he'd approve.
2: He looks a nice child.
4: He was.
2: I'd rather put my wife in here.
4: You can't put her in with your shirts.
2: Well, I don't have her out at home. I mean, didn't.
4: Would you always keep her in with your shirts?
2: No, in an odds and ends drawer.
4: That's not very flattering, is it?
2: Well, she doesn't know.
4: I bet she doesn't keep a photograph of you in an odds and ends drawer.
2: I doubt very much if she keeps a photograph of me anywhere. Oh, to tell the truth, I did think of chucking her away altogether, but she was part of my life, even if it was a boring part.
4: Well, in that case, David goes in the drawer too.
2: Well, what are you doing?
4: Well, if you won't have her out, it seems only fair. David would understand.
2: No, no, no. You loved him. Put him back where he belongs. You remember him fondly. That's the difference.
4: But she's still alive.
2: Well, she won't suffocate in there. Now, don't put him away.
4: You're not submerging your personality, are you?
2: Under what?
4: Well, I don't know. Here. You didn't even bring a picture.
2: Yes.
4: No, I mean the sort you hang on a wall.
2: Well, you've got pictures.
4: Yes, but not any of yours.
2: Well, mine were just ordinary things.
4: This isn't exactly the Tate Gallery, is it?
2: Well, I don't know what you're getting so up in the air about.
4: I'm not getting up in the air. I just want you to be happy here.
2: Well, there's more than a good chance that I will be.
4: You're not certain?
2: I can't be certain.
4: No.
2: I'm going to the bathroom again.
4: Oh, dear.
3: We're going out to lunch.
4: Well, we may not want to. I'll check with Lionel.
3: I meant the under-80s.
4: Oh! Well, off you go, then.
3: Why are you holding that photo of Dad?
4: Well, Lionel keeps his ex in a drawer.
3: That sounds a bit macabre.
4: No, a photograph. I'm wondering whether I should do the same. Lionel says not.
3: Good. That sounds healthy.
0: What does she look like?
4: Here she is.
0: No wonder he kept her in a drawer.
4: Judy, that's not fair. Quick, put it back.
3: Well, you used to be much prettier than her.
4: Used to be?
3: You are. Are. See you later. Mum, it'll be fine.
4: Oh.
3: And leave Dad's photo by the bed.
4: All right. Bye, love.
3: Bye, Lionel.
2: Bye. I just put my things in the bathroom.
4: Yes, you told me that.
2: Oh. She's, not going out because of me, is she?
4: No, of course not. They're going out to lunch, and as I suspect, Alistair is taking them probably to Bangkok. You didn't want to go with them, did you?
2: Good Lord, no. They're wearing.
4: Omelette?
2: That would be nice. Do you want a hand?
4: No, thanks. Two cooks in the same kitchen, you know. You finish unpacking. I'll shout.
2: Right.
3: Leopards? No.
4: Wolves?
3: No. Oh, what's the expression? I said Mum and Lionel were circling each other like a couple of what?
1: Sumo wrestlers?
3: It's not a very flattering description, is it?
1: Well, you're not flattering them. You're wittering on about
3: them. I'm not wittering. I'm worried. They're circling round each other like a couple of... Oh, don't let's start that again. Well, you know what I mean, anyway. And they're on their best behaviour. That's never a good sign. Today's going to seem about 70 hours long for them.
1: Alistair?
3: It's
1: all right. I was just swooning. I do that when I'm with two beautiful women who don't pay any attention to me.
0: I am going on a bit, aren't I?
1: Just a tad, yes.
0: Alistair, I think you're a wonderful man. Good-looking, charming, funny, generous.
1: Now, that kind of conversation I like.
0: I thought I'd get it in quick, because I've got to go now. My boyfriend, Nick, doesn't work this afternoon.
1: Hey, hey.
0: Not exactly. We're painting my kitchen. What's my share for the meal?
1: Oh, please. I'm good-looking, charming, funny and generous, remember?
0: Thanks, Alistair. See you Monday, Judy.
5: Bye, Sandy.
0: They'll be all right. Bye.
1: I hope they're using emulsion.
5: Why?
1: You can body paint with emulsion. Very therapeutic.
5: Alistair, are you doing anything this evening?
1: Ooh, you're turned on.
5: No, I just don't want to be at home. I think Mum and Lionel need some space.
1: I feel used.
5: Sorry. It's a bit of a cheek.
1: Oh, don't be sorry. Depends how I'm used. More emulsion? Coffee?
0: Thanks.
6: Worcester players, too, will be making a little note of the score this lead. Working out that they have 50 overs to bat with 5 wickets in hand.
4: Lionel?
7: I think the game's very evenly
4: poised. Oh, Lionel?
7: As we've said earlier.
4: Oh, well, if you're not watching the cricket, I might as well change channels. Ah, oh, an old Phil.
2: Graham.
4: Oh, stand up. Get your foot flat.
2: I'm trying to.
4: Oh,
2: that's better. Oh, what's it like living with a young stag? Oh.
4: Well, I'm hardly a fawn myself. Here, you can have your cricket back again.
2: No, you don't have to do that.
4: Well, you were watching.
2: I was asleep. Watch your film.
4: No, you watch your cricket.
2: It's a dull match, anyway.
4: Well, it's a dull film, anyway. Vincent Price looks about 18 in it.
2: We could be very noble and not watch anything at all.
4: Oh, yes, let's do that.
2: I'm sorry I fell asleep.
4: It doesn't matter.
2: No, it's bad manners. First day here and all.
4: Make it sound like prep school.
2: Hardcastle of the lower fourth.
4: Upper sixth. Anyway, I'm not so endlessly fascinating that I expect you to keep awake all the time. I quite often have a doze myself at the weekend.
2: You didn't this afternoon?
4: No.
2: Because I was here.
4: Well, does it really matter? We don't have to hold a ballot every time one of us feels like a doze, do we?
2: Do you have any custard tarts?
4: Custard tarts?
2: Yes.
4: No, I don't. There are plenty of biscuits.
2: No, thanks. I just fancied a custard tart.
4: Well, I'll get some on Monday.
2: Oh.
4: Actually, we should make a list, you know, if there's anything in the food line which you particularly fancy, you know, like custard tarts.
2: No, look, I don't have any special dietary requirements. I'll just go along with it.
4: No, I don't want to do that.
2: Well, I did at the flat.
4: But they were your things.
2: I usually take a stroll out to get the evening paper about now.
4: All right, let's do that.
2: I usually have a swift half at the same time.
4: Well, I don't mind a swift half.
2: Oh.
4: You don't want me to come, do you?
2: Oh, if you want to come.
4: Well, I don't particularly.
2: Oh, well, that's all right then.
4: I've got things to do, actually.
2: I wasn't deliberately excluding you.
4: You didn't ask me.
2: Well, I didn't not ask you.
4: I usually take a stroll out and so on.
2: Well, I do.
4: Well, then you'd better get going, hadn't you?
2: I'll be about 45 minutes.
4: Well, you don't have to tell me how long you're going to be gone.
2: I know I don't have to, I just thought I would.
4: Well, now you have.
2: Yes. Now I have.
4: Mix ingredients together, then take 2 tablespoons of red wine vinegar. I haven't got any red wine vinegar. Then I wouldn't have, would I? Lionel?
0: No, me. I just popped back to change. I'm going out with Alistair tonight.
4: You don't have to go out.
0: Well, he asked me. What's all this?
4: Well, I didn't think we should start with a peel-back film and cook for 20 minutes job.
0: It's not a new recipe, is it?
4: Yes, for me.
0: Oh, dear. You always get in a bit of a state with new recipes.
4: Oh, thanks for the encouragement.
0: Ignore me. Where's Lionel?
4: He popped out for a swift half. I don't mind.
8: No, of course not.
0: You having a good day?
4: Fine. It's been horrible.
0: Oh, Mum.
4: Every time he moves in the house, he tells me where he's going. I'm going to the kitchen, I'm going to the bedroom. It's his house now.
0: He needs a bit of time, that's all.
4: And I'm not helping. We're practically being formal with each other. We'll probably be calling each other Mr. Hardcastle and Miss Pargeter by the end of the day.
5: I wish I could think of some incredibly wise advice.
4: I'd settle for some halfway sensible advice. Not from you, love. Good heavens, Lyle and I have over 100 years' experience between us. We should be able to cope.
3: You will. Give it time.
4: Time's not a friend of ours. Oh, go on, get changed.
5: Okay.
4: You're right. I shouldn't be trying a new recipe.
3: I told you. Ignore me.
4: You said it now.
9: I lie.
2: Oh, hello, Alistair.
9: Like the other half?
2: No, thanks. I said I'd be back soon.
9: Under the cosh already?
2: I just said I'd be back soon, all right?
9: Joke, mate. G-O-K-E, joke.
2: Sorry. What are you doing in this neck of the woods?
9: Waiting for the fair Judith to slip into something more uncomfortable.
2: Why wait here?
9: Well, today's a kind of special day, isn't it?
2: Frightened we'd be at each other's throats?
9: You're not, are you?
2: The reverse. They're treating each other like very delicate pieces of porcelain. Antique porcelain, of course. It's funny, you know. I've spent a lot of time with Jean recently, but I've never felt like this.
9: Are we talking buzz?
2: No. Claustrophobic.
9: Listen, by this time next week...
2: Yes, I know. Darby and Joan.
9: I was thinking more Damon and Pythias.
2: They were both blokes.
9: Still, you catch my drift.
2: It's called optimism.
9: Right. I tell you what does occur, like...
2: That it's misplaced?
9: No. It occurs to me that you are just beginning your third book.
2: I haven't written a second one yet. And after the unqualified mediocrity of my life in Kenya, I'm not likely to.
9: You should. It smells of a mini-series to me.
2: Smells?
9: Feels, then. You and Jean all those years ago. The young soldier and the young nurse in love, but parted by a cruel war. No, parted cruelly is better.
2: Not a lot of laughs.
9: But a million tears. It's all ratings. I might speak to America.
2: That would be nice for them. And if that's the second book, what's the third?
9: Like I said, it started today. Remember those kids? They're back and they're in love again. It's a happy ever after job.
2: A work of fiction, of course.
9: Lie. Look, take Jean out. Do you both good. Wine and dine, get loose.
2: Loose?
9: Relaxed.
2: That's what we need to be.
9: And I know just the place. The details are on this card.
2: The calf with two Fs?
9: Don't be fooled. This is intimate. The food is superb. And it's so exclusive that Mel Gibson got turned away last week.
2: Then how am I supposed to get in?
9: I know the owner. I'll give them a bell on the mobile and book you a quiet table. 8 o'clock, all right?
2: I'm obliged, Alistair.
9: And think about that second book.
2: No, I'm not that obliged. I'll go and tell Jean.
9: Oh, and say it was your idea.
3: I'm just going out.
2: I can see that by the direction you're pointed in.
3: With Alistair?
2: Yeah, I know. I just met him in the pub. I know it's not really any of my business, but have you ever discussed his intentions?
3: Now, coming from you, that's rich.
2: Touché.
3: Anyway, have a nice evening.
2: I've got a surprise for your mother.
3: Well, that's good, because she's got one for you as well. Bye.
2: It's me.
4: I'm in the kitchen.
2: May I come in?
4: Now, what if I said no?
2: I'd think it was a pretty strange answer.
4: Which makes it a pretty strange question. Lionel, there are only two rooms in this house which you can't simply walk into. One is...
2: Judith's bedroom. I'm aware of that.
4: Sorry, of course you are.
2: And what's the second?
4: No, one room. No, I meant one room.
2: Right. My God, this kitchen's in a mess.
4: I've been cooking.
2: For how many people?
4: Just us. It's a rather complicated recipe.
2: It must be. Well, look, there's no need to bother because I've arranged for a suite out this evening.
4: What do you mean there's no need to bother? I have bothered.
2: Well, so have I.
4: I mean it's in the oven.
2: Well, it's only 6 o'clock.
4: Well, it takes 2.5 hours to cook.
2: Well, couldn't you take it out again?
4: To do what with?
2: Save it for tomorrow.
4: It won't save till tomorrow.
2: It's something in a casserole.
4: Why should you make that sound so significant?
2: Because you can reheat things in casseroles. As a matter of fact, casseroles can even profit from
4: Really? What makes you such an expert?
2: Well, I haven't lived out of packets all my life. I'm right, aren't I?
4: I don't know.
2: Aren't I?
4: All right, you're right.
2: Well, that's that solved. Here, let me clear up for you.
4: What do you mean?
2: I mean that we can go out to the restaurant tonight and have that tomorrow.
4: Oh, it's that now, is it?
2: Well, I don't know what's in the casserole.
4: Well, it's not that. It's carbonade à la flamande.
2: Well, it sounds jolly good.
4: It could be wonderful.
2: Then I shall look forward to it tomorrow.
4: Well, I'm looking forward to it tonight.
2: Look, I always thought that women liked not having to cook now and then.
4: But I've already cooked.
2: Well, I've already booked.
4: And whatever did that take? A phone call?
2: Well, Alistair did that, actually.
4: I bet it was Alistair's idea.
2: You don't know that?
4: Was it?
2: Yes, it was. Well, I don't claim to be very good at ideas of that sort. I don't often have them. But I'm out of practice, I suppose. But I like it. I thought you'd like it. A sort of, well, here we are meal.
4: Which is what I'm already cooking.
2: But you didn't tell me beforehand.
4: No, it was a surprise.
2: Well, so was going out.
4: Well, I'm sorry, Lionel, but I happen to think that this is more special.
2: Well, it's not that I don't appreciate it, but you're not being logical.
4: Oh, well, women aren't, are they? We're silly, scatterbrained creatures.
2: I didn't say that.
4: That was the implication.
2: Look, surely it's logical to make the best of both our efforts, even if mine was Alistair's idea. We can have a delicious meal at a restaurant this evening, and we can have your delicious carbonade à la whatever.
4: Carbonade à la flamande.
2: Flamande tomorrow.
4: Yes, I made it for tonight.
2: Oh, really?
4: Yes, really. I'll tell you what. You go to your restaurant, and I'll stay here and eat this. All of it.
2: I've finished clearing up.
4: Thank you.
2: I stacked the dishwasher.
4: Thank you.
2: I think I told you, I always stack from the back.
4: Yes, I believe you did.
2: Yeah. So I didn't start it because there's still some room at the front.
4: That's good, isn't it? Well, I'd better go and get ready. You were right. It is logical. Who are you phoning?
2: The restaurant.
4: Well, there's no need to check. If Alistair's booked, we've probably got the equivalent of the Royal Box.
2: Oh, good evening. You have a table booked in the name of Hardcastle. Yes, that's right. Well, sorry, but I'm phoning to cancel. Well, I'm sure you'll survive. Goodbye. Made it sound as though it had never happened before.
4: Why did you do that?
2: Because I didn't think of it, and you did. Even if the kitchen did look as though it had been hit by a hurricane.
4: You're a decent sort.
2: Basically.
4: I'm worried now.
2: Why?
4: What my cooking's got to live up to.
2: Jolly nice. It's ages since I had rock salmon and in a fish and chip shop. Have you finished?
4: I've gone off food.
2: It wasn't your fault.
4: I cooked it. Who else's fault could it have been?
2: It was just a bit underdone.
4: It was raw. All the bits and bobs, all the ingredients, everything right. Except for bringing it back to the boil before I put it on to simmer again.
2: Look on the bright side. We can still have it tomorrow.
4: True. And I'll get you some custard tarts. Oh, you were a long time.
2: I was just checking around, making sure the back door was locked.
4: You didn't lock the front door, did you? Because Judy's not back.
2: I know. Will she be in?
4: Oh, I don't know.
2: I seem rather old-fashioned, I suppose. The bloke checking round before he goes to bed.
4: Oh, I like it. I feel protected.
2: Well, I'm hardly Mel Gibson.
4: Oh, thank goodness for that. What brought him up?
2: Well, he was turned away from the restaurant we were going to tonight.
4: Oh, well, I expect he'd have got into the fish and chip shop.
2: Even without a tie.
4: Come on, get into bed.
2: Where's the photo of David?
4: He's all right where he is. Is she still in with the shirts?
2: Probably throwing some buttons on.
4: Well, here we are then.
2: Yes. Here we are then.
4: I've got a bit of a headache.
2: It's all right. I'm tired.
4: No, I really do have. The strain of the day, I suppose.
2: I wouldn't like to go through that again.
4: I trust you won't have to.
2: Good night then.
4: Good night. Lionel, I don't want to be a pessimist.
2: You can leave that to me.
4: No, seriously. Us, here. If it had been all those years ago... But it isn't. And we've never been domestic together before. It's no good kidding ourselves it's all going to be easy.
2: Oh, I know that. But then, when did anyone ever claim that love was easy?

0: 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They peel them with their metal knives. 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
7: Well, morning, Freddy.
8: Oh, yeah, right. Hi, Maddox.
7: Fatal killing, Freddy.
8: Sorry?
7: Your piece on the Deptford murders contains the phrase fatal killing. I think if you were to ask a nurse, Freddy, you would find that on the whole, all killings are fatal.
8: Honest. The things you care about.
7: Oh, Amelia.
8: What?
7: This story about the Prime Minister's visit to Chichester yesterday, opening a new primary school. Did we actually have a reporter there on the ground?
9: No, of course not. Took it off the wires. Didn't matter as it happened, because...
7: Because he never got inside the school. There was a security alert and he was driven off.
9: Exactly.
7: Amelia. I mean, there's something very odd about this.
8: Oi, Maddox, don't be late for conference. Today, it is starring I, Freddy.
7: Really? Then I may be very, very late.
10: 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Starring Robert Lindsay as Maddox Bradley.
11: Morning, everyone. Morning. If we can launch straight in today.
12: Excuse me. Sorry.
11: Just as soon as Maddox has settled.
12: You're lucky I'm here at all, actually.
11: Let's kick off, shall we? Politics. Good report on the Tory split over Europe. Well done, team. Though I know about the bet, and I am docking from your wages the £50 you won for getting the word sprouts into the same para as Brussels. Aww. I would fire the sub who led it through, except he was made redundant last night. Picture desk. The Chinese culture is vast, ancient, and diverse. Can we please stop using a picture of Kato from the Pink Panther in every Chinese story? Sadly, I have to announce the death of our crossword compiler. That's the second one this year, so that's 2 down. Get it? 2 down. Yeah, never mind. We're on the lookout for a new compiler, so if anyone has a reclusive uncle living in Bognor Regis who's the owner of a sad pair of slippers and the complete edition of the OED, please offer him £10 a crossword. Yeah, better make that 5. Now, before we get on to tomorrow's edition, I'm going to hand over to the head of online content who has an important statement to make. Freddy!
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13: Ah, really? 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
8: Now, to make this understandable to all you shufflers, I has tried to put it in a frame of reference germane to your cultural milieu. So hang on just 1 second, yeah? Here we go. Greetings, pot pickers. And here we go with this week's most Googled words.
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0: No changes for Botox at number 9. Still no movement there. Shooting up the charts to number 8, it's Bankruptcy. In at number 7, the man with the X Factor, Simon Cowell. Up 3 to number 6 is Diana Murder Conspiracy. Still in the charts after all those years. Great stuff, not off. 9/11 and Twin Towers are joint equal at number 6. New entry at number 5, it's Paris Hilton. What about that? Down 3 places to number 4 is Jihad. Viagra is holding firm at number 3. Still up there at number 2 is Barack Obama, and are you ready for this, pop pickers? At number 1 for the 453rd week running, it's Free Porn! And that was Pick of the Buzzwords, pop pickers. Get them in your copy. Ta-ra for now.
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1: 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Sorry, bad example. But, you know, I can't believe our morning conference has been taken up with this rubbish.
2: Just do your best, Maddox.
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0: Number 24, pop pickers, just below boobs at number 23.
1: Oh, please, give me strength.
0: Don't knock the concept, man. Tits means hits.
2: Yeah, thank you, Freddie. I think everyone's got the message now. Right, tomorrow's edition, what have we got?
3: I still don't follow this story, Amelia. Prime Minister doesn't even get out of car. Seen glancing nervously out of window, in the car for nearly 10 minutes with his head of communications... And then suddenly driven off, leaving 200 very disappointed under 10s.
4: Or relieved.
3: And all because of an unspecified security threat.
4: Whatever you say.
3: Ah, maybe Class 5D were making weapons of mass destruction out of Play-Doh and toilet roll tubes.
4: Can you let me get on, please, Maddox?
3: But what exactly was the security threat?
4: I don't know.
3: I mean, isn't that a question we should be asking?
4: Maddox, I have about 10 other stories to deal with. I have to find someone to cover the sale of Tate Modern to Saudi Arabia, and I have no one free. And then I have to find someone to cover the turnip story.
3: The turnip story?
4: Yes, there's some new disease decimating the turnip crop, and we don't have an agricultural correspondent anymore. Do you think you could quickly run up 600 words on turnips for me?
3: 600 words?
4: Yes.
3: On turnips?
4: Yes.
3: Amelia, I am a political journalist and an associate editor. Turnips do not come within my purview.
4: I know, but we all have to be multi-skilled nowadays, Maddox.
3: Not that multi-skilled.
4: Look, I've done all the research. I've got all the info for you on this new disease. What's it called? Turnip crinkle virus.
3: Are you making this up?
4: No, Maddox, it's for real. Half of East Anglia has been laid low by turnip crinkle disease. It's an important story. It just needs pulling together. Please. Oh, please, please.
3: All right, then. Just this once.
4: Thank you, Maddox. Huh. Thank you.
3: Bloody turnips.
4: Now I've got to find a reporter and photographer to go to Bedford to see the saint's statue that weeps blood. Yes, I know it doesn't, but there were 70,000 people there on Tuesday, and we've got to cover it. Oh, and then there's the latest banking crisis and the floods and the collapse of the East Coast rail line and Jeremy Clarkson running over those two orphans, and I don't have enough staff. And does that mean a lowering of standards? Yes, it does.
3: Everyone else's coverage of the great Chichester mystery is equally crap. When did journalists stop asking questions?
4: When everybody halved the staff and doubled the workload.
3: Yes, I know that makes everything much harder, but...
4: Maybe you just like asking awkward questions.
3: Yes, I do. We're journalists. That's what we ought to do all the time. Ask awkward questions. That, Amelia, is our raison d'etre.
4: Not becoming a conspiracy theorist, are you, Maddox?
3: All this took place in Chichester. Have you ever been to Chichester? It's not exactly a hotbed of radical Islam. Are we supposed to believe there's a major Al-Qaeda cell operating out of West Sussex? Or perhaps it was a threat from angry octogenarians in blazers and grey flannels. A secret cell of suicide pensioners, perhaps. Their Zimmer frames brimming with high explosive.
4: Maddox, there was a security threat.
3: Oh, my God! The government uses the magic words, security threat, and you fall into line. They pass new laws to protect us from terrorism and then use them against people who put their dustbins out on the wrong day or who wear T-shirts they don't approve of or who heckle them at party conferences. Our emails are tracked, our phones are tapped, our movements are watched. It would be Orwellian, except they're too incompetent to be properly Orwellian. We're supposed just to shut up and accept what we're told as soon as the words security threat are uttered. Well, not this time. Not this journalist.
4: Okay, look into it then, Mr. Bob Woodward, though I think you'll find it's not going to be Watergate.
3: Maybe not, but I intend to find out. I'm off to that school to ask some of those awkward questions.
5: Freddy, I think you go too far. I'm astounded Oliver's allowing your buzzwords.
6: He's world desperate, Masha. He don't want the print edition to die. But it's plunging down a mountainside and someone's got to get hold of the rope, innit?
5: But the free porn, that is not nice. And the references to the personal places, not nice. All these dirty buzzwords, these I do not approve of.
6: They don't have to be dirty, Masha. Depends how you use them, innit? I mean, you need to be smart, know what I'm saying? In yesterday's piece on fashion, I managed to use that weird old expression, the fair sex. You know, the sort of phrase used by old shufflers, bingo. Sex gets recognised by the search engines, and up goes my hit count, yeah? I didn't have that piece on exports. All I needed to do was talk about the erection of trade barriers, and whoosh, lift off. Though maybe it did help saying the trade minister was quite explicit in his views.
5: This is enough of the filth, Freddy. You are nice boy and clever boy, but please not to slum in the lower depths. Play by Gorky? Lower depths? Very boring. Don't ever go. Now, I have many comments to moderate. I must get on. And please to choose your buzzwords more carefully.
6: I will. I'm working on a story about the housing crisis.
5: This is good. This is respectable.
6: Yeah. I was going to say the minister behaved like a pussycat, and it's time the banks shaved another percentage point off mortgages. Man, me hits is going to go into orbit.
4: Oliver, what did you want? I'm very short-staffed.
7: Ah, Amelia, come in, close the door. I have something to tell you.
4: What?
7: I found an apartment for us to set up home together.
4: What?
7: And before I exchange contracts, I'd like you to come and look at it, though I'm sure you're going to love it.
4: But I don't want to set up home with you, Oliver. I'm quite happy with arrangements as they stand.
7: Oh.
4: It's perfect. We visit some rather nice restaurants. We have the occasional weekend away. We sleep together every now and then, which is quite pleasant.
7: Quite pleasant?
4: Well, sometimes it's very pleasant. We haven't had too much to drink. But I wouldn't go further than that. Oh, let's face it, Oliver. As a lover, you're never going to set the world on fire.
7: I beg your pardon?
4: I just think it's working rather well as it is. I have my independence and you have your wife.
7: But I don't want her. I want you. I'm leaving her.
4: Well, that's up to you, Oliver, but I'm certainly not setting up home with you.
8: Oliver, I need a decision.
7: What is it? I'm busy.
8: Oh, hello, Amelia. You're all right. You look cross.
4: No, just very, very irritated.
8: Oliver, you know that Japanese company that came up with a Pilates software?
7: Not really, Tasneem, no.
8: Well, they're about to launch a new product that will take interactive gaming to new levels. You see, they've developed a program that allows you to simulate sexual intercourse in the privacy of your own home.
4: Oh, looks like you're sorted, Oliver.
7: Amelia, please. Tasneem, what are you talking about?
8: I suggest we give tokens away, and once you've collected 10, or maybe more, maybe 25, you get to buy the brand new software for half price. It's going to be all the rage.
7: The thing is, Tasneem, I mean, should we be associating ourselves with a sex game?
8: I don't see why you always have to criticise me, Oliver. I'm doing my best in a very difficult market.
7: I'm not criticising you.
8: We broke all sales records when we put a free DVD of The Lover's Guide in the Saturday issue, and that was entirely my idea.
7: Of course it was.
4: Just a pity it was the gay version.
8: I'm not responsible for what happens in the warehouse, but we absolutely must have giveaways. People want more from their papers now. We can't just offer them news.
7: No, of course not. Okay, try to do a deal with them, Tasneem.
8: Okay, will do.
7: Don't pay too much.
8: Oh, for heaven's sakes, I'm head of marketing. I know more about budgeting than all the rest of you put together.
7: Of course you do.
8: Oh, sometimes I wish I'd never left Tesco's.
7: I'm feeling rather hurt, Amelia.
4: Well, stop buying apartments, then. You can't come up with ridiculous suggestions and then feel hurt when somebody says no.
7: Who is it?
1: Oliver! We need to talk.
7: Oh, God, why is everyone so needy today?
4: Perhaps he wants to share a flat with you, Oliver.
7: Just be quick, Maddox, all right?
4: And tell the editor why you've been wasting time in Chichester.
1: Oliver, he couldn't get out of the car.
7: Who couldn't get out of what car?
1: We have a Prime Minister with issues.
4: All Prime Ministers have issues.
1: No, not mental health issues.
4: Of course they do. They all go mad in the end. But this one isn't there yet.
1: No, sorry, I have
9: evidence that the current Prime Minister is suffering from depression. Yes, in fact, he's so depressed, he was unable to get out of his car when he arrived at a primary school in Chichester yesterday.
4: If you were Prime Minister at the moment, would you want to get out of your car?
7: Wait, Maddox, how do you know this?
9: Because I'm a journalist, and I investigate, and here's what I found out. After the primary school fiasco, the PM was driven back to a hotel they'd hired for the day.
7: So?
9: Where he remained in his car, in the car park, for over 2 hours.
7: Maybe he was dogging.
9: I twice called Downing Street for a reaction. They promised to call back, but I heard nothing. So I went to the hotel. I found a maid who'd taken 18 pictures on her mobile phone of people trying to persuade the PM to leave the vehicle.
4: Where are the pictures?
9: In my pocket. I couldn't work out how to transfer everything, so I just bought the mobile phone from her. I'll need reimbursing on her.
7: How much did it cost?
9: £5,000. Had to give her a cheque.
7: What? £5,000 for a mobile phone?
9: Yes, but there's still 48 free minutes on it.
7: £5,000 for 18 photos of someone not getting out of a car? For £5,000, I want him out of the car and dancing naked on the roof with two leather-clad lesbians.
9: Oh, I have something much better than that, Oliver. Who should turn up but breakfast television celebrity psychotherapist Dr. Jaime Gupta? Yes. He arrives, sits with the PM for 15 minutes before helping him out of the car, at which point the maid, God bless her little white cotton apron, decides to video the scene. Now, look, here. Oh, here they are, getting out together. Wrong button.
4: There.
7: He's got his arm around the Prime Minister.
4: Who looks like a broken man.
9: Yes, look. Look at those red, puffy eyes. He's been crying.
7: This is good. This is hot. But we don't know what was said.
9: I emailed Dr. Gupta's agent.
4: Agent?
9: Being a psychotherapist who earns more than £1 million a year from television, newspapers and magazines, he does, of course, have an agent. And here's the reply I got. Dr. Gupta, for ethical reasons, cannot discuss his client's condition. Note the wording. He tells everything we need to know. Cannot discuss his client. Our Prime Minister is in psychotherapy.
4: Bit of a slip-up by the agent.
7: Well, maybe he thinks it will boost his client's earnings if the whole world knows one of his patients is the Prime Minister.
4: It's not a crime to see a therapist, you know.
9: No, but if you're a Prime Minister and you're suffering from depression, you can't get out of a car. Well, the nation needs to be told. I mean, the man's chairing next week's climate change conference. What if he has a panic attack about rises in sea levels? We'll be 20 foot under before he makes a decision.
7: Yes? Who? What? Oh, yes, I'll hold.
9: Oh, isn't it wonderful, Amelia? We're on to the biggest story of a decade and we're left standing around like prunes while our editor takes phone calls from all and sundry.
7: Oh, for God's sake, shut up. It's Downing Street. Good afternoon. Yes, speaking. Oh, of course. Of course I'm aware of the story. I'm the editor. No, Maddox Bradley is one of our finest journalists. Well, he's one of our journalists. Utterly reliable. Really? I see. Well, that's a possibility, I suppose. And you guarantee she'll see us in person? Right. In an hour from now. Yes, I confirm that we have an understanding. Goodbye. The Prime Minister's wife is offering a meeting in 1 hour's time. This is brilliant. Oh, well done, Maddox.
9: It's all right. I do the legwork, break the story, go £5,000 into the red, and you swan off to have tea at number 10. Oh, well, that's how the world is, I suppose. Oh, great. I wish you luck.
7: Don't wish me luck, Maddox. You're coming too.
9: What?
7: She insists.
9: No, oh my God, I'm not dressed for it.
4: You have stains on your
9: shirt. I have stains on my shirt.
4: An egg on your tie.
9: An egg on my tie. No, actually, I think it's bacon fat.
4: You'll have to lend him a shirt and tie, Oliver.
7: No way, there is a limit. Just go grab him, Maddox. You'll be impressed by an authentic journalist of the old school. Okay, we leave in 15.
10: Freddie, what? Stand up.
9: What?
10: Come on, stand up. I need the shirt off your back.
9: You what? Hey, get off me, Maddox. I told you. I am not having sex with you.
10: Get the shirt off, Freddy. This is important newspaper business.
9: I'll take you to a tribunal.
10: Ow!
9: It's way too small for you anyhow. What is I meant to wear? I can't go around the office bare-chested. The women will go crazy.
10: You can, here, you have my shirt.
9: Oh, that is a disgusting thought. You're a pervert, Maddox.
10: I'm going to Downing Street, and I need to look smart. Right. Why won't the shirt do up?
6: Because you is fat, man.
10: I'll just breathe in a bit. It'll be fine.
6: Why is you going to Downing Street?
10: That, Freddy, cannot be divulged to a person of your status.
6: Well, before you go, you've got to do something about your turnips.
10: My turnips are none of your business.
6: I'm about to upload it. It got no buzzwords.
10: Oh, not this again.
6: Look, if you don't start taking buzzwords seriously, there won't be no paper for you to write in.
10: No, no. Freddy, sorry. I will not pander to the masses.
6: Pander's good. Buzzword number 84. Cute animals is always good. Oliver wants you to make an effort with this, Maddox.
10: All right, all right, all right. 5 minutes is all I have. Let's see what I can do. Yeah, ooh, how does the shirt look?
6: Tight, man. Tight.
4: So you see, gentlemen, I'm not trying to suppress the story. I'm just asking you not to print it.
11: Oh, that's nearly funny. I mean, that could raise quite a titter at conference.
2: Yes.
11: Sorry.
4: Let's be frank, shall we? All three of us know that my husband is suffering from depression.
2: Too many meetings with the Queen.
7: Shh. We have no desire to intrude upon private family matters, but...
4: And that's exactly what it is. A private family matter. I want his privacy to be respected.
11: Really? Well, I want the electorate to be respected.
7: I agree. If the Prime Minister of Great Britain is too emotionally unstable to get out of a car to address a load of 10-year-olds, the nation needs to know.
11: I can't think why it's a problem dealing with 10-year-olds. Have you met his backbenchers?
4: What if such a revelation were to push him over the edge?
7: Oh, well, naturally, we wouldn't want him to,
11: top himself?
7: Do anything silly, mm-hmm. But it's true, we have a duty to the public.
11: Yeah, we do. We absolutely do.
7: We have to run this story, I'm sorry, but we will handle it sensitively.
11: We promise not to call him a nutter.
7: We're a responsible paper, you know.
11: Yes, I mean, imagine how it would be dealt with by one of the red tops.
4: But Mr. Bradley, are you all right? You seem to be having difficulty with your shirt.
11: Yeah, I'm sorry. Sorry, it's new, slightly ill-fitting.
4: It's a question of basic human decency.
11: Okay, I'll try to tuck it back in.
4: Of course, I've learned not to expect decency from the press.
7: Well, I think that's a bit unfair.
4: You must have the national interest at heart, surely. This news could wreck his ability to host next week's climate change summit. My husband is trying to save the planet. Do you want the entire human race to be snuffed out, all for the sake of a few column inches?
11: Oh, I think we'll get at least 5 pages out of it,
7: Maddox. Yes. Do up your shirt, your belly's showing.
4: Right. He's a very sensitive man. An honest man. A decent man. I beg you, do not publish this. I just don't know what he'd do. We've already removed all the sharp objects from the house.
11: That's what I did when he got elected.
7: I really have to tell you, we can't agree to suppress the story.
4: I'm just a simple wife who loves her husband very much. Please don't harm him. You don't want to be the people who killed a prime minister, do you?
7: Sorry. I apologize for my colleague's tone, but, you know, basically he is right. I'm so sorry, but thank you for your time.
4: Oh, no, please. I beg of you. Look into your hearts. Is there no spark of compassion still to be found?
7: Come along, Maddox.
11: Right, thank you. Thank you. Goodbye. Oh, God. Oh, look, Oliver. All the buttons are coming off my shirt.
4: No! Don't go! Damn. It's me. It didn't work. Sorry, darling, it'll have to be Plan B.
2: Back to the office, fast as you can, driver.
10: God, she pulled every string, didn't she?
2: Oof. Well done for standing up to her, Oliver.
10: Thank you, Maddox. I was much boosted by your unbending determination.
2: Oh, well, very nice of you to say so.
10: It's what being a newspaper editor is all about, making tough decisions.
2: Oh, God, I haven't switched the BlackBerry back on. Time to clear the front page, I think. We have an exclusive. Best $5,000 we ever spent, Maddox.
10: Thank you.
2: Am I in line for a pay rise?
10: Shouldn't think so. Maybe a bottle of champagne. You better make that Prosecco.
2: Now, what's going on? 5 calls from Amelia in the last 5 minutes. Hang on a sec. Amelia, what's up?
10: What? Right. No, that's brilliant. But of course we agree to it.
6: Well, tell.
10: The PM is offering to talk to us at 7 tomorrow morning, provided we don't go to press with the story tonight.
2: Good! Sounds great!
10: This is going to be big, Maddox. This is going to be huge. What a scoop. PM admits to depression in exclusive interview with veteran journalist Maddox Bradley.
5: Hey, am very upset about your piece on the turnips, Maddox.
12: Yeah, well, there are more important things going on, I can tell you.
5: You are a very bad man and put in a many not right buzzwords.
12: Yeah, but you took them out, right? I mean, that was just a little joke to reveal the essential absurdity of this asinine exercise with buzzwords.
5: But your piece came in late. I missed it, so it went up online and was there for many hours.
12: Oh.
6: You is the man, Matt.
12: Freddy,
6: you is a gleaming diamond in the sky. I thought you'd just do the same old garbage that you've been doing for the last 100 years, but you has proved me well wrong. You has taken the buzzwords to heart. Your turnips piece has the most hits online today. No. You got every single top 10 buzzword
12: in. No, it was a joke. I never thought it would go online.
6: I am so proud of you, Maddox. I want you to keep my shirt.
12: What? No, I can't possibly keep it. No, please, here, have it back now. I'm afraid a couple of buttons have gone. It's a bit sweaty, but apart from that,
6: No, keep it, Maddox. No, I'm saying, I definitely want you to keep it.
7: And it goes on to say...
13: Yes, I know what's in it, Oliver. It was never meant to be published. You see, look...
7: It goes on to say... When turnip crinkle virus strikes, the leaves develop unpleasant yellow patches, something that has probably never happened to Angelina Jolie. The leaves then wither and die, as did Princess Diana in a still unsolved murder conspiracy. When the roots begin to rot, the plant becomes unstable, though not as unstable as the Twin Towers on 9/11. Not everybody likes turnips. In fact, asked to choose between a free turnip and free porn or free Viagra, very few people would opt for a free turnip. Barack Obama probably doesn't eat turnips, and neither does Paris Hilton. Jihad is as nothing compared to an angry farmer facing turnip crinkle virus and bankruptcy and Simon Cowell all at the same time.
13: I'm sorry, Oliver. I'm so sorry.
7: Sorry? Don't be sorry. I love this. Terribly clever.
13: What? I thought you were going to be angry.
7: Oh, come on. How am I going to be angry with the man who's bringing me the balls of the Prime Minister tomorrow morning at dawn?
13: Yes, that thought did occur to me, actually.
7: Shall we have a little drink, Maddox, shall we? Mm-hmm. Let's see what I have in the cabinet.
4: Oliver, Maddox. Ah, you're looking happy.
7: Of course we are, Amelia. Join us for a drink.
4: You haven't seen the news, then?
7: No, little well-earned relaxation going on here.
4: The Prime Minister has just done a live special, an exclusive interview with Fern Britton, revealing that he suffers from occasional bouts of depression.
7: Is this a joke?
4: Well, if only. He's admitted the whole thing. He feels it is brave and sensible to confront depression and, in his own humble way, try and shine a ray of hope into the lives of millions of fellow sufferers.
7: We have been shafted.
4: Yes, we have.
7: There goes the biggest circulation boost for about 10 years. Maddox, you did get clearance to spend $5,000 on that mobile phone, didn't you?
9: Bloody hell! The single biggest story of my life right at my fingertips, and I'm double-crossed by the Prime Minister and Lady Macbeth. And after the dribbling twaddle he's now issuing by way of explanation, our hapless sentimental populace will doubtless adore him, and he'll probably go up 10 points in the polls. This is exactly the sort of emotional bollocks that goes down well with a pour it all over me society. Tony Blair was wrong and the Queen was right. She should have followed her instincts and had the wit to stay in Balmoral, hold on to the stiff upper lip and sob the weeping millions. I'm sorry, we've become a nation of emotional blubberers, and I... blame Diana.
7: You just can't let those buzzwords go, can you, Maddox?
14: In Electric Ink, Maddox was played by Robert Lindsay and Oliver by Alex Jennings. Amelia was Elizabeth Berrington, Freddie Ben Wilbond, Masha Debbie Chazen, Tasneem Zita Sattar, and the PM's wife, Janice Aqua. Electric Ink was written by Alistair Beaton with additional material by Tom Mitchelson. The director was Sally Avens.
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23: Here is Jimmy Clitheroe as the Clitheroe Kid with Peter Sinclair, Patricia Burke, Danny Ross and Diana Day in...
24: Spots of Bother!
25: Jimmy, don't stretch across the table like that, son. If you want something, ask for it.
24: Oh, girl, the red, please.
26: Stop talking with your mouth full.
24: I wish you'd make your minds up.
25: Now, don't be cheeky.
24: Oh, heck. May I have the bread, please?
26: Here you are.
24: Ta. Thank you very much for the bread and butter. Thank you very much.
26: Be quiet. And don't eat so quickly. You'd think you were starving.
24: Oh, in a hurry. Mr. Whittle's coming soon to take me and Ozzy to the zoo.
26: The way you eat, you ought to live in the zoo.
24: When I look at you, I think I do. In the snake pit.
25: Now, just stop it now. Whittle won't be here for another hour yet.
24: Yes, he will. Feeding time's 3 o'clock. And before that, we'll wash the elephant.
26: You'll be told not to talk while you're eating.
24: I only said they wash the elephants.
25: Well, keep quiet. You don't hear me talking when I'm eating.
24: No, we just hear you eating.
25: What?
24: I mean, it's all that mustard. It makes you breathe heavy. And you can't help your teeth clicking. Can I have some more bread, please?
26: You'll have an early night in bed without any supper if you don't behave.
24: Sorry, ma'am, but our Susan started it. I don't mind you and me grandad ticking me off, but why should she interfere?
26: Well, I'm not siding with you, Jimmy. But perhaps it might be better, Susan, if you left it to us. Oh, very well.
24: Yes, keep your big conk out of it. Just leave it to me, ma'am, and me grandad to stick their noses.
25: What was that?
24: To tell me off.
26: You nearly had it there, my lad. I think it was a slip of the tongue, Father.
25: Ah, well, he'd better hold his tongue or he'll be slipping across my knee.
24: I'm sorry, Grandad. Mum, can I get me things ready to go to the zoo?
26: What things? You packed a bag of food for the animals before you went to church this morning.
27: He not only packed it, he took it to church with him. I didn't know where to look when the vicar spotted it.
24: He joked about it.
26: Go on, what happened?
24: Well, he looked in my bag and said... What's this, James? Bananas, nuts, buns, a loaf of bread? You're evidently expecting a long sermon. Or, have you made a takeover bid for the Harvest Festival?
25: Oh, you've got a sense of humour all right as the vicar.
24: He has. When I told him you weren't coming to church this morning because you didn't feel too fit, he said, what a shame... Perhaps he's caught a chill through drinking through a damp glass.
25: I don't think that's very funny at all.
27: The vicar was only teasing, Grandad.
26: Yes, Father, can't you take a joke?
25: I can laugh at myself as well as anyone.
24: Mr. Whittle thinks you can anyway.
25: Whittle does?
24: Yes, I heard him telling Alfie Hall. He said you always laughed at your own jokes.
25: Oh, did he?
26: Jimmy, that's enough.
24: Yes, Grandad, he said a man who laughed at his own jokes was sometimes called a moor-hen. Oh, no. Oh, no, that wasn't it.
27: Moor-hen, you silly boy. The word is moron.
24: Oh, that's it. What did he mean, a moron?
25: He means I have no intelligence. I'm brainless. I'm a dope. I'm stupid.
26: Jimmy.
25: I'll break Whittle's neck telling Alfie I'm a moron.
24: Didn't you want Alfie to know?
25: No. What do you mean?
24: Nothing, Grandad. Mum, I think I'd better meet Mr. Whittle outside the door.
25: No, you'll be meeting him inside the hospital.
26: Now, Father, Jimmy's probably got it all wrong.
27: Of course he has, the little troublemaker.
24: I like that. I haven't told anybody me granddad's a moron. I didn't know he was one till now. I didn't know...
25: No, that's enough from you.
24: What he meant?
25: That'll do.
24: I mean, until...
25: Not another word.
24: But...
25: Enough. Shut up!
24: Would anybody like a monkey nut?
0: Oh, be quiet, Jimmy. Go and clean your shoes.
24: They are clean.
0: Well, go and dirty them and get ready.
27: I'll see who it is, Mother.
0: No. You go, Jimmy. It'll be Mr. Whittle. Put your coat on first. Father, there's something wrong with the kitchen table. Would you have a look at it?
25: I'll just wait until Whittle comes in, then I can use his head for a hammer.
24: You can't wait to come in. In 2 minutes, you'll be screaming to get out.
0: That's enough from you. Now, Father, please don't do anything silly.
24: Well, not till he's brought me back from the zoo.
25: Now, go and open the door, Jimmy.
24: Yes. All right, Grandad.
25: Well, I won't do anything silly, Pat. Quoting Whittle is something sensible.
0: Oh, Father, I don't want any trouble.
24: Clear off, and me Grandad will do the Highland Fling on your nut.
1: What's that, Clitheroe?
24: Oh, it's another twit. Oh. Hello, Mr. Higginbottom.
1: You tell me to clear off again and you won't sit down for a week.
24: I'm sorry, Mr. Higginbottom.
25: Well, where is he? Oh, Higgy, it's you.
1: Look, Pete, what's this little brat mean about you sorting me out?
25: Not so much of the brat. He made a mistake.
24: Yes, I thought you were Mr. Whittle.
0: Father, bring Mr. Higginbottom in here. Don't keep him at the door.
25: Oh, sorry. Come in, Higgy.
0: Hello, Mr. Higginbottom. Do sit down.
1: Oh, thanks, Missus. I came round to tell you that Ozzy won't be going to the zoo.
0: Oh, dear, that is a pity.
24: Is he scared after what happened last time with the elephant?
1: No, he's not. What do you mean about the elephant?
24: Well, it was bath time and the two big elephants, Jumbo and Juliet, were squirting the little one. And all of a sudden, Jumbo turned round and gave Ozzy a trunkful right in the clock.
0: That's nothing to laugh at, Jimmy.
24: Oh, it was, Mum. Ozzy's face went white down one side.
1: I, annoying you, I expect you pushed him in the way.
24: I did not. The keeper said elephants have poor eyesight and go by smell. He said Jumbo thought Ozzy was one of his pups.
1: I'll stream up on a clothesline in a minute.
25: All right, Higgy. Now, Jimmy, you apologize.
24: Jollipies? What for?
25: About Ozzy. Now tell Mr. Higginbottom your story. Go on now, you'll feel the weight of my hand.
24: All right. Mr. Higginbottom, I'm very sorry Jumbo thought Ozzy was one of his pups.
0: Jimmy, that's not what your granddad meant.
1: Oh, don't bother, missus. You can't make a silk purse out of a sow's ear. Or should I say a piglet?
25: I don't like that remark, Higginbottom.
24: No, Grandad, because if I'm a piglet, that makes you an old...
25: I know what it is.
0: Please, don't let us have any more trouble. I'm sorry that Ozzy can't go out, Mr. Higginbottom. Is he not well?
1: Oh, he's got measles. Oh. Spots all over his chest.
24: Oh, poor old Ozzy. I'm sorry, Mr. Higginbottom, for thinking he was scared.
1: Oh, all right. We'll let bygones be bygones.
24: I know. When I come back from the zoo, I'll bring him some sweets and some comics round.
1: Oh, he won't be reading, lad. Not with measles. And anyway, you better keep away from him. Although, since you've been with him all week, the damage is probably done.
26: Oh, you're right. I'm afraid you'll have to be isolated, Jimmy.
24: Oh, heck.
26: I'm sorry, son, but it's got to be.
24: All right, but our class is playing football on Wednesday, so I'll have to be isolated in the home. Poor Ozzy. I'm sorry for him.
26: No, Jimmy, not inoculated, isolated. You can't go near any other children for about, 10 days.
24: What?
26: Well, I'm afraid it means you can't go to the zoo today either.
24: But, Mum, Mr. Whittle's coming around to take me.
1: I'm sorry, lad, but your mother's right. Ozzy's got the measles, so you can't go to any zoo where other kids are.
24: That's just like your daft Ozzy. Always causing trouble. If he wanted to be ill, why couldn't he just break a leg? Oh.
26: It's very nice of you to look after Jimmy, Alfie.
2: Ah, it's all right, Mrs. Clitheroe.
26: Susan should be in any minute, and Father and I will be back in an hour.
2: Well, don't you worry, Mrs. Clitheroe. Just leave him to me.
26: He's a bit down in the dumps, so try and cheer him up a bit, you know. But don't let him go out.
2: Oh, no, I won't, no. I'll just try and amuse him. That won't be hard, you know, because most people start laughing as soon as they open my mouth. Yeah, and, the best of it is that I don't try to be funny. No, it just comes natural, like, you know, I'm what you call unconscious. humour, I mean. You know, the only bloke I never made laugh was a foreman I once had at work. He shouted at me for 3 weeks, and then we found him in the gents crying his eyes out. After that, he started making daisy chains from the works cricket pitch. He set fire to the canteen and kissed the boss's wife. They decided he'd gone a bit barmy.
26: Well, I think he had.
2: Yeah, because the boss's wife was 19 stone.
26: Yes, Alfie, well, I must go. Thanks again for looking after our Jimmy.
2: Ah, you're welcome. Ciao, then.
26: Bye-bye, Alfie.
2: Yeah, then, where is he? Jimmy!
24: Hawk, it's a bit late for the first cuckoo, isn't it?
2: Look, I've come to amuse you, to cheer you up and give you a laugh, so stop being rude or I'll belt you one.
24: Sorry, Alfie, I'm just fed up because I haven't to go out.
2: All right, then. Well, what are we going to do for half an hour? It's only you and me.
24: If you turn your back for half a minute, there'd only be you.
2: Now, Jimmy, you know I can't let you go out. You've got to stay in quarantine.
24: In what?
2: In quarantine. Like they do with dogs when they come from abroad. They keep them in kennels for 6 months so they won't give other dogs rabies and distemper and...
24: Don't tell me Ozzy's got distemper as well as me.
2: Oh, no, he's not a dog.
24: He's a rat, keeping me away from the zoo.
2: Well, you just have to make the best of it. I have to keep you in the house. Now, come on. Let's have a game or something.
24: I'm fed up with rotten games. Hey, I've thought of one. We'll play blind man's buff.
2: Yeah, right, yeah, then. Yep. Now, tie this hanky round me. Oh, no, you don't. As soon as I'm blindfolded, you'll be out of that door like Bobby Charlton with his shorts on fire.
24: Nobody'd know I could meet Mr. Whittle and be at the zoo and back in a couple of hours. Oh, go on, Alfie. You're me pal. Me best friend, you're...
2: I'm not letting you out.
24: You're a rotten old meanie.
2: Hey, that's not fair. I'm willing to play with you.
24: Don't talk to me.
2: That's no good being miserable.
24: I can't hear you.
2: Well, I did come to see you. And I brought these chocolates.
24: Well, you can just... Chocolates?
2: Yeah, and I told your mum that...
24: Of course, Alfie. It's not really your fault. Where are the chocolates?
2: Here. Well, you have one.
24: Well, I think I could just force one down at a time.
2: And just take one. They're for Susan, really.
24: What? Oh, she's on a diet. My mum says she's getting too fat.
2: Get away.
24: You can't tell, Alfie. But when she's on the back of your motorbike, it looks as though you're carrying 2 spare tyres.
2: See, don't be funny. You can have one, and that's all. Right, that'll be Susan. Now, I'll tell her what you said.
24: Tell her, and you can tell her what Ozzy calls her. Chubby chops.
2: No, shut up. I'm coming, darling. Hello, darling.
3: Hello, sweetie pie.
2: Well, Jimmy just said, hey, Mr. Whittle, you're not a girl.
3: I go, well, I check. Flannels, sports jacket, flat cap. I do believe you're right. I'm not a Judy. I must tell me mother.
2: You see, when I spoke to you, I was really talking to Susan.
3: Oh, hello, sir. Hey, wait a minute, I can't see her.
2: No, she's not here.
3: Oh, I see.
2: No, you see, I was talking to her before I opened the door. But when I opened the door, I was talking to you, because you're not Susan, are you?
3: Hey, slow down, slow down. You were talking to Susan here in the house.
2: Oh.
3: You.
2: Me?
3: Yes.
2: No.
3: Oh.
2: No, you see, Susan's not with us.
3: She's not the only one. Do you mind if I go in the room and lie down a minute?
24: Hello, Mr. Whittle. Have you heard the news?
3: Yes, in Arabic. I'm not sure what I've heard. Now, are you ready for the zoo? Because after 5 minutes with Alfie, I feel the sooner I get to the monkey house, the better.
2: Well, watch it when you get there. They might drag you in. Any road you're going on your own.
3: Who?
2: You.
3: Me?
2: Yeah.
3: Oh, shuttlecock and baldy rash.
24: Mr. Whittle, such language. And me, an ex-choir boy.
3: Look, are we going to the zoo or not?
24: No, Ozzy's got the measles, so my mum said I've got to stop in the blinking house.
3: Oh, dearie, dearie me, that is a catastrophe.
24: Yeah, just because Ozzy's sick, I've got to keep away from everybody and be dislocated.
3: No, Jim, not dislocated. You shouldn't use big words you don't understand. You mean insulated.
24: Dearie me, Mr. Whittler, I stand connected.

0: I'm fed up. What a way to spend a Sunday afternoon.
1: Now, look, son, it can't be helped, so stop grumbling. Let's have this game in peace, eh?
0: If we ever get started, hurry up and move.
1: What's all the rush for? It's only a wee game of draughts.
0: It's you, Grandad. You're so slow. Look, when we play snakes and ladders, you're that slow, it's a wonder the snakes don't get sick of waiting and crawl back in the holes.
1: All right, son, I'll make a move. Now then, I'm white, and you move there, so I'll, just a minute, Jimmy.
0: Oh, heck, where are you going?
1: I can't see the board properly without my glasses, son. Hang on while I find them.
0: Ooh, his blinking glasses. What a game of draughts this is. No wonder I'm in a huff.
1: My glasses, I can't see them anywhere.
0: No wonder with your eyes. Put your glasses on.
1: Aye, that's good. Very funny. Ah, here they are. That's better. Right, Jim, now, I'm all ready to play with you.
0: Good. That's me. I'm black and I've moved. Now, it's up to you.
1: Aye, well, I'll show you how to play this game, Jim. I think I'll just move this one, hang on a minute, Jimmy, before we get started.
0: Oh, no, what the heck is it this time?
1: Oh, I'm just getting my pipe, my tobacco pouch. Hi, well, here we are.
0: Oh, no, you don't. You're not puffing your mouldy old pipe while this game's on.
1: Why not?
0: I know you, when you get that pipe going, it's like a blinking smoke screen in here. Inside 10 seconds, I'll be sat here listening to you shouting, and your clowner. And I won't be able to see a blooming thing.
1: Oh, son, I wish you'd stop grumbling.
0: Well, you hear that?
1: All right, I'll show you who's slow. I'll give you such a duffing up at this game you won't know what's hit you. There, I've made my first move now. Follow that.
0: Yes, that's right. That's the right move to make. There you are, Grandad. Get yourself out of that little mess. Grandad, it's your move. Oh, no, he's fast asleep. It's all that hard work, lifting the heavy drafts up and down. It's worn him out. Oh, listen to him. There was an old farmer and an old sow. Grandad, wake up. Oh, there's only one way to wake him now. Last orders, please.
1: What? Hey, get on again. Oh. I'm sorry, Jimmy. I just nodded off a wee bit.
0: Well, now you're back with us again. Sort this little lot out. Look, I've got your crowner in the corner.
1: What? Oh, so you have.
0: Yes, and you're trapped. Well, now will you give in? That's a tanny on me. Next game, please.
1: Not so fast, my lad. No, let me have a look at this.
2: It won't take me long to change, Alfie. Mother, Alfie and I thought we'd have a walk in the park.
3: Oh, that should be nice.
4: Hello, Jim. Mr. Sinclair. Hey, are you two playing draft?
0: No, we're playing water polo, you big...
2: That's enough. I'll be a little while yet, Alfie. I'm going to put my new dress on and give you a surprise.
0: Don't bother. Just put your miniskirt on and give him a laugh.
2: No, don't listen to him, Alfie.
0: No, or you might learn some more of her horrible secrets. She gets her eyelashes out of a box, her rosy red cheeks out of a tin, and her ruby lips out of a tube. There's only the wrinkles that's her own.
5: I shan't tell you again, my lad. I'll give you a hand with that dress, Susan.
2: Thank you, Mother.
0: Well, Grandad, are you giving in?
1: No, I've just seen a way out of my trouble. I move that one there. And if you take my crowner, I take two of yours.
0: Well, you crafty old bagpipe basher. I'll have to move this one over here.
4: Hey, now, wait a minute, Jimmy. If you leave it where it is and move this one here, you've still got him trapped.
1: Do you mind, Alfie? Non-players off the green.
0: He's right, Grandad. Good old Alfie. It's like I've always said, you've got more brains in your little finger than all your head put together.
4: Ah, ta. See, your Grandad can't move his crowner that way because you've got his crowner covered with your crown.
1: Alfie!
0: I think you're going to get crowned, Alfie. Right, your move, Grandad. If you can think of one.
1: Aye. That's not easy. If I move here, You take me with that. And if I move this way, you've got me covered there.
4: Mr. Sinclair, have you forgotten this one over here?
6: Why, so I have. Thanks, Alfie. Just what I wanted. How's that, Jimmy?
0: Alfie Hall, whose side are you on?
4: Now, well, don't you see, Jimmy? Now he's moved that one here, you move this one there.
0: Are you sure?
4: Of course I'm sure. Is that it, then?
0: All right, I'll try it. Now, there you are, Grandad. What's your answer to that?
1: Simple, Jim. I take this, this, this, and your two crowners. I appear to have swept the board, Jim.
0: Somebody should sweep Alfie's head and get all the blinking cobwebs out.
1: Fancy another game, Jimmy?
0: No, I don't. I'm fed up.
4: But, hey, I've got an idea, Jimmy. Why don't you and me go and play in the garden?
0: Oh, yeah. Can I, Grandad?
1: All right, then, as long as you stay in the garden.
0: Oh, I will, Grandad. Come on, Alfie. I'll get me bat and ball.
4: You see, Jimmy, I can think of something sensible if I try hard enough. Come on, then. Oh, hey. Oh, this'll give you a good laugh.
0: What?
4: Look, it's pouring with rain. We've had it.
0: Oh, no.
4: Hey, I came without me, Mac. I was lucky to get in your house without getting wet.
0: I don't know about getting in our house. I think you were lucky to get in the human race.

0: It's still raining, and all they've got on the wireless is the exciting adventures of Timmy the Tadpole.
1: Now look, Jimmy, we've heard just about enough of your grumbling.
0: Well, I'm fed up, Ozzy and his blinking measles. I only hope he had them on Friday night, because we were kept in after school. And with a bit of luck, our teacher's got them by now.
2: Oh, shut up and stop moaning.
0: Well, when are we going to have us tea?
1: We're not starting tea till Mr. Whittle gets here.
2: Whacker Whittle? Is he coming?
1: Yes, I met him in town. And he was telling me his landlady's away for the day, so I invited him to come here for tea.
0: All right, I'll go halves with him at the trifle. I'll eat it and he can lick the bowl.
1: Jimmy, what a horrible thought.
2: Well, if Whittle's coming, I suppose we can expect another uproarious evening listening to those corny jokes of his. When he starts his chat, he's about as funny as an attack of rheumatics.
0: Well, I should get your red flannel on his ear.
3: Hello, dear everybody. Well, here I am, ready, willing and hungry as a television cat.
1: Hello, Mr. Whittle. Sit down, won't you?
3: Thanks, Pat. It's nice of you to invite me to tea. I feel highly honourable having my Sunday scoff with the Clitheroes. It's quite a momentary occasion for me.
2: Afternoon, Whittle.
3: Oh, the old man himself. And how's things going with you, Jock?
2: Oh, I'm quite...
3: Hey, here, Jock. A geezer told me a funny tale about you Haggis guzzlers last night. It seems a taxi in Edinburgh crashed into a wall and 22 Scotsmen were injured. Did you get it, Jock?
0: He's got it, but I don't think he wants it.
3: The young invalid himself. And how's tricks with me little pan of scousey? Still getting up to your tune of vile antics? Have you now to say for yourself, Jim?
0: Oh, yes, I'm just waiting till your battery runs down.
1: Oh, Jimmy. Well, if you'll excuse me, I'll just pop into the kitchen and see to the tea. I won't be a moment.
3: Hey, Jim. I might be able to put you onto a way of getting rid of them measles.
0: Oh, I wish you would. What is it?
3: Well, it's a cure I heard of while I was working out east, where I've just come back from.
2: Really? Well, you know, when I was in the Merchant Navy, I went out
3: east. They were building this road out in Tibet, you see. Now, a funny country, Tibet, all big hills and yaks, you know. And the Tibetans have a funny way of curing measles. They go to a chap what lives on top of a mountain called a lama.
0: Lama? That's an animal, like a big goat.
3: Ah, you're right, Jim. There's a goat called a lama and a man called a lama. You see, in their lingo, they call the man and the goat the same thing.
0: It must be very confusing for the kids.
2: Look, they're not goats, really.
3: No, no, the men aren't. You see, they're covered all over in long hair.
0: Who, the men?
3: No, the goats. You see, they spend most of the time going round with little bowls begging.
0: Who, the goats?
3: No, the men. What they do is, they cut the llama's hair off, and then the llama puts it in a big stone receptacle. And then he pounds it. He pounds it to get the juice out. He mixes it with a lump of yak butter until it gets to a very thick constituency, and then they float it in a mug of thick tea.
2: You say that cures measles?
3: No, but after 3 cups of that, you don't notice the measles.
0: So many lies since the pension man came to see me granddad.
3: Ah, you're right. I was only kidding. It was just a fragment of my own imagination. But did you catch your granddad's face when I mentioned the butter floating on the tea? I put you off your cream cake, didn't it, Jock?
2: Yes, Whittle. Next time we invite you to tea, we'll sit you doing it a trough.
3: Cheer up, Jock. It's almost so miserable. You look like one of them llamas I was talking about.
0: Which llama? The man or the goat?
2: Look, I've had enough for one day.
3: Well, you'll have to put up with a lot more yet, Jock. If Jimmy is in insulation, he'll be off school for at least a week.
0: Oh, I never thought of that, Mr. Whittle. Good old Ozzy. Hey, when he's better, I wonder if I could take him somewhere to get the mumps. All right, Grandad, I'll see who's at the door. It might be somebody selling yak butter.
2: Well, if he's selling goats, tell him we've got one. Stay in for tea.
0: Yes? Oh, it's Mr. Higginbottom and Alfie. Hey, it's all right, Grandad. It's a couple of llamas. And I'm not sure which is which.
4: All right, clever boy, all right. I've come to give you some news.
5: Yes, Jimmy, you'll be very happy to know that...
4: Do you mind, parrot mouth? Listen, the doctor's been to see my Ozzy and...
5: Say, examined him, he said.
4: Shut your cake hole.
5: No, he didn't, he said.
4: Listen...
3: Oz is my son. I'll do the talking.
5: Yeah, I know, but I was there. I brought Ozzy some sweets and they buried him at Boot Hill.
0: Oh, were they poison sweets?
5: Yeah, no. It was a book. They poisoned the cowboy. Yeah, but they shot him, I mean.
4: I'll put you in Boot Hill in a minute. Now, look, the doctor says Ozzy hasn't got the measles at all.
0: What?
5: Yeah, Jim, they were only eight spots.
0: Oh, no.
5: Yeah, ain't it smashing news? You must be over the moon.
0: Yeah, that's where Ozzy'll be when I finish kicking him.
4: What are you talking about?
0: Well, because Ozzy's had the measles, I couldn't go to the zoo. Now he hasn't got the measles and I've been stuck in all day. And I've still got to go to rotten school tomorrow.
5: No, well, you can't blame Ozzy, Jim. I mean, he just had eight spots. Mr. Higginbottom made a mistake.
0: You're right. It's all your fault, Mr. Higginbottom.
5: Yeah, exactly. If anybody needs kicking, it's you, Mr. Higginbottom. Get out the house.
4: You'll be kicking up daisies in a minute.
5: Oh, help! Help!
0: Grandad, Mr. Whittle, come quick. The man llama's squeezing the juice out of the goat.
5: Oh, get out.

0: Those involved with the Clitheroe Kid this week were Peter Sinclair as grandfather, Patricia Burke as mother, Danny Ross as Alfie Hall, Diana Day as Susan, Tony Melody as Mr. Higginbottom, and Brian Truman as Harry Whittle. The recorded program was written by James Casey and Frank Roscoe, produced by James Casey, and starred Jimmy Clitheroe as the kid himself.
1: I thought you'd like to know I went to the zoo after all. Mr. Whittle took me and Ozzy on Monday night after we'd taken some grapes to Alfie. But his throat was too sore to swallow, so we ate them. Mr. Whittle said he'd have Alfie out of bed in no time. He had a cure from Tibet. The juice of fresh mountain herbs and a dollop of yak butter. He couldn't find them, so he gave him a glass of orange squash and dripping. Alfie was out of bed in 2 seconds. Ta-ra!
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0: Time to meet the men from the ministry. Let's take another sprint down the corridors of power with Norma Ronald, Ronald Badley, John Graham, and the men from the ministry, Richard Murdoch and Eric Guiler. Ministry men are renowned for upholding our traditions and upholding our liberties. Indeed, they hold up most things that pass through their hands. Nevertheless, Whitehall is always ready to accept new ideas and to harness scientific and technical discoveries.
1: I say, too, have you seen this remarkable new machine they've sent us?
2: The thing with all the little holes and a handle? Yes, it's a pencil sharpener, isn't it?
1: No, not that, too. This big chap over here, it's called a dictating machine. It records anything you say, and later it gets typed out.
2: I've got one in my office that does all that and makes the tea as well.
1: Really? What's that called?
2: Mildred.
1: Oh, that'll do, too. I can't face jokes at this time of the morning. Besides, Mildred's typing is no joke.
2: That's true. Last week she started another four letters, Dear Sir or Madman. And two of them ended Yours Fitfully.
3: I found that memo, sir, about the Prime Minister's itinerary. About the Prime Minister's doings. Do you want to sign it?
1: I'll just read it first, if you don't mind. Thank you, Mildred. Oh, glory.
3: Oh, what is it, sir? Not a misprint. I swore I'd never do another one of them.
1: I suppose that's why you now do them in groups. Look at this, Stu. Just look at it.
2: Yeah.
1: Tomorrow, the Prime Minister will be streaking in Oxford.
2: Scores of uninformed police will be on duty over here.
1: Uniformed police, Mildred. And speaking, tea. Not tea. We don't want tea at all.
3: Oh, I'll go and turn the kettle off then.
1: Oh, dear me, this gadget's arrived in the nick of time, I think. Been delayed for years. Oh, well, there's always someone who holds up the march of progress.
2: Really?
1: Well, old Roger, the Board of Trade, for one.
2: Oh, yes. He didn't believe in electricity, did he?
1: No, he never did, no. Spent years trying to invent a gas telephone.
2: Poor old Roger. Have you tested this new dictating machine?
1: Yes. I recorded a few business notes as soon as it arrived.
2: Ooh, can I play back?
1: No. Don't waste the current, too. It's a useful tool. Not a plaything.
2: Oh, go on, man. Couldn't I just press this little start button?
1: No, too. I'd rather you didn't. Oh, you have.
4: Testing. 1, 2, 3. Testing. I could have done so much. And still have asked for.
1: Yes. That'll do, too.
2: Oh, you've switched it off. I was just beginning to enjoy it.
1: Well, I had to test the full range of the recording facilities, you see.
2: That voice wouldn't be out of place in a pub doorway. It reminds me of Caruso, actually.
1: Caruso's dead.
2: Exactly. And besides that...
1: Yes, well, that's enough, too. Thank you.
2: Oh, let's hear the rest. It's not very often.
1: Two.
2: Yes?
1: Are you the head of this department?
2: No.
1: Well, don't talk like an idiot.
2: Oh, very well.
1: And don't go sulking and mumbling to yourself just because I've had to speak sharply to you.
2: Answer
1: the telephone.
2: No. General Assistance Department, Richard Lamb sulking. They're speaking.
5: Pitkin here. Let me have Lennox Brown.
2: I'd be glad to, Sir Gregory. It's for you, one. The permanent undersecretary.
1: Oh, hello, Sir Gregory. How nice of you to...
5: Has he been in to see you yet?
1: Has he? Well, no, not yet.
5: The new civil service grading officer. He's on his way to your office.
1: New civil service grading officer?
5: Chap who deals with all the promotions and grading exams.
1: Ah, we got a new one, have we? Yes. What happened to the old one?
5: He got promoted again. This new chap's called Oliver Hocking.

0: very keen to see you. Should be there shortly.
1: Keen to see me?
0: Yes. So give him every cooperation, understand? Every cooperation.
1: Very good, Sir Gregory. I say, did you hear that, too? Mm-hmm. The new grading officer's on his way here. Obviously, my promotion's come through at last.
2: Oh, congratulations.
1: Better make the place look busy. Scatter a few papers about,
2: will you? Yes, you say so, one, yes. How about these on your desk? Turf and Hound, the Daily Tipster, the Bookie Beater.
3: As the new grading officer, Lennox Brown, yes. I've had to check the records of past promotion and so on. Yes. I've been collecting personal files from all our corridors and then running through them.
1: You've been running through the corridors?
3: I've been running through the files, and I find there have been one or two oversights.
1: Ah, yes, well, I thought as much, Mr. Hockingears. I should have been promoted years ago. So I bear no malice to your predecessor. Incompetent fool though he was.
3: Promoted? Oh, no, no, no, no, no, no, no. Quite the reverse. You should never have been allowed to retain your present position.
1: He couldn't help his rat-like features and the way that he... What? Not retain my present position?
3: Precisely. Heads of department require a B-plus grading. And you, Mr. Lennox Brown, are only a simple B. Pardon? Surely you knew that. You've never actually taken the B-plus examination, although it's held quite frequently.
1: Examination? Really?
3: In 1964, when you were given this post on a temporary basis, the B-plus exam was held 7 times. And each time, you were unable to take it. Apparently, through illness.
1: Ah, yes. Well, that will have been my old war wound playing me up.
3: War wound? According to your record, you were classed as essential clerical staff and never joined the services.
1: No, but I wrenched my ankle on our allotment. I was digging for victory, you see.
3: I see. Well, clearly, after you had been excused attendance on so many occasions, it was assumed you'd passed.
1: Amazing. Could never happen if you planned it, you know.
3: Well, it is astonishing no one noticed. I think the fact that your personal file was stuffed down behind one of the radiators may have helped.
1: You're very careless, Sir Samuel.
3: Yes, indeed. However, there's no harm done.
1: Oh, good. Do you know, Mr. Hocking, for a moment there...
3: You'll just have to take the B-plus exam this year. It's being held next week, which is fortunate.
1: Oh, it's very fortunate.
3: What? In the meantime, of course, you've been enjoying several privileges you're not entitled to. I must ask you to surrender your full-color changing of the guard calendar.
1: Surrender my calendar?
3: A simple B official is only entitled to a monochrome of 2 kittens and an old boot. And then, of course, there's your carpet.
1: Carpet? Well, you're not going to take that away.
3: No, that won't be necessary. However, it is too large for your status, so we'll be cutting off a foot all round. And we'll be trimming 9 inches from the base of the curtains.
1: This is shocking, Hocking. I mean, does Sir Gregory Pitkin know?
3: The permanent undersecretary? Yes, I told him myself. He was adamant. You pass this examination or lose the job.
2: I'm back from lunch, Van, so we can... Oh, good gracious. So sorry. Wrong office.
1: What is it, too?
2: Van, it is your office. Mm. What's happened? Where's that lovely green metal coat rack? Someone's put 3 nails in the wall. Where's the Queen Anne cigarette lighter?
1: Gone. All gone. Along with the oil painting of Disraeli. Yes, they say a simple B official gets a snapshot of Harold Wilson.
2: Oh, dear. That does seem rather un... simple B?
1: Yes, some clerical oversight. Purely temporary, of course. I mean, they've downgraded me till I've taken the B-plus exam. In the meantime, I'm being penalized.
2: Good Lord, that splendid mahogany waste paper bin has gone. Can't say I like the plastic dustbin.
1: They're being very vindictive. Painting my furniture, vandalizing the carpet. They say I'm to have a foot cut off.
2: Oh, that's barbaric, one. You won't be able to stand up straight.
1: A foot cut off the carpet, too, you...
2: Oh, I see, yes. Just a minute. If you're downgraded, that means we're both the same level. I'm a simple bee.
1: You've always been a simple bee. Look, don't start getting ideas, too.
2: Two? Don't you think in the circumstances, perhaps, 1.5 each?
1: Look, I'm as democratic as the next man. I'm sure many of you chaps are equal, but one has to draw the line somewhere.
2: Oh, come off it, Lennox. I'll be... Derek.
1: Derek?
2: There's no point in getting uppity. We simple bees should stick together.
1: Oh, well, not stick together. You can stop patting me on the head.
2: You'll soon get used to the life. Oh, you'll have to make do with a plain brolly, of course. The minister frowns on junior officials with bamboo handles.
1: Look. This is only temporary, just till I've passed the exam.
2: Ah, yes, the exam. Well, you may be one of the lucky 2% who get through.
1: I won't hear any more of this. I'm off to my club for lunch. At least I'll get some respect there. Oh, my word, yes. At the club, I'll get some respect.
4: Oh, good morning, Raymond. Take my hat and coat to the door.
5: Toss them on the counter, mate.
4: Mate?
5: My brother-in-law told me about you being degraded. And Anthony's got it from her husband's cousin who works at the arm office.
4: Good Lord.
5: You thinking of lunching here, or have you brought sandwiches?
4: That will do, Ram. I shall be speaking to the secretary about you. I'll be in the smoking room if anyone wants... Good grief. Ram,
5: what is it now?
4: That fellow, over there, sitting in my chair. I've used that same leather armchair for 15 years.
5: Ah, well, times have changed, haven't they? Them leather armchairs is only for grade B plus officials or higher. Part of the club's etiquette.
4: This is utter scandal, Randall.
5: All the chairs he's taken, I'm afraid. You could have this still for a bit if you like.
4: But that's the stool the waiter sits on.
5: Well, he won't mind if you slip him something.
6: Mr. Lennox Brown's very depressed these days.
2: I know. I noticed yesterday his moustache has started to droop.
6: I see they've taken away his swivel chair and given him an ordinary straight-backed one.
2: Yes, it was awfully embarrassing this morning. He kept trying to swing round on it. Fell off three times.
6: What is it, Mr. LB? Can't pass his B-plus exam.
2: Well, I've been thinking about that. They'll bring in someone else to be our number one.
6: Oh,
2: I hope it's not old Hitler Hopkins from the pensions board. He's caused more breakdowns than icy roads.
6: Yeah. Or we might get Pincher Smith from the trade department.
2: Why do they call him Pincher?
6: I don't know, and I don't want to find out. Oh, what do we do, Mr. Lamb?
2: The LB has just got to pass that exam and get the office back to normal. If only there was some way we could make sure.
6: I know! Bernard!
2: Bernard? What's your boyfriend got to do with it?
6: He's been transferred to the stationery office. Perhaps he could get a copy of the exam paper.
2: What a good idea. Then LB could find out the answers in advance.
6: I'll go straight over and see Bernard now.
2: Right.
6: I got it, Mr. Lamb. I smuggled it out under me mat. Here you are.
2: Well done, Mildred. Ah, yes. A brown manila envelope, examination papers, grade B plus. Splendid.
6: My Bernard wasn't too keen on me borrowing it. I had to promise him a special treat on Saturday night.
2: Oh, really?
6: Yeah. This week I'm going to let him watch the TV football.
2: Ah, good. Well, LB's back in his office now. I'll give him this right away. He'll be delighted. Good afternoon, one.
7: Is it?
2: Well, it might be. Every cloud has a silver lining, you know.
7: And every silver lining is an ugly great cloud.
2: I suppose you're wondering why I'm dangling this brown manila envelope in front of you.
7: No.
2: I expect you're dying to know what's inside it.
7: No.
2: And so you shall. It's a copy of the grade B plus exam papers. You can look up all the answers.
4: A copy of the... Oh, I've never heard such a disgraceful suggestion. It's downright cheating. Hmm? There's no other word for it. It's gross moral turpitude.
2: But I thought... That is, we thought...
4: Not another word. You really think that I'd stoop so low?
2: It's for the department, you see. We need you.
4: Well, of course. But that's not the point.
2: No one here would accuse you of gross moral turpentine.
4: I appreciate that.
2: Please, one, for our sakes.
4: Well, I don't know. It's entirely against my principles.
2: Oh, good, you'll do it. Look, I'll leave the envelope on your desk. Tuck it beneath your bowler, eh? Best keep it under your hat.
4: No, don't put it there.
2: Yeah, I say, there's another brown manila envelope here already. Marked examination papers grade B plus.
4: Is that? Yes. Well, they do look rather similar, don't they?
2: One, you've already got them.
4: Well, I thought I'd better, you know. For your sakes.
1: I got them from old Reggie Fothergill at the grading office.
2: Oh, man, how could you?
1: Quite easily. We went to school together. Oh, stop fussing, too. Open one of the envelopes and we'll have a look at the question.
2: Right. This should do the trick for you.
1: Oh, glory. These questions aren't the kind I expected.
2: No, I thought they'd be like I had in my last civil service exam. Name the river on which London stands and so on.
1: Well, heaven knows that would be tricky enough, but with these... I mean, you can't look up the answers.
2: No, they want you to suggest a line of action.
1: Well, I suppose they're designed to test one's brains and judgment.
2: Oh, dear, then we've had it.
1: We mustn't give up too easily. Let's just have another look at the blessed thing. Now, what has it got here? Number three. Through your work, you learn that unknown to the public, a piece of land will soon become valuable due to a development scheme.
2: Your elderly aunt owns this land and is about to sell it at the lower current price.
1: Do you take advantage of your inside knowledge by warning her, or what do you do?
2: What would you do, one?
1: Well, it's obvious. Buy the land for my aunt at the low current price.
2: Yes, I don't think they'd care for that answer.
1: Really? I thought that was one of the easier ones. Yes, well, some of the others I don't even understand.
2: What are we going to do? You know, Sir Gregory, he's ruthless. If you don't pass this exam, you'll get someone else to run the department.
1: Ah, Sir Gregory. Now, there's a man of brains and judgment. And he's coming here this afternoon, you know.
2: Dear, his monthly visit.
1: Well, he should be in one of his mellow moods. He spent the morning with the Customers and Excise Wine Tasting Club.
2: Well, you've got an idea. Your left nostril is twitching.
1: Well, we shall see. Let's just look at these questions again. Minister for Drains and Sewers. Foreign power. Yes, Sir Gregory should have views on these. Especially after the wine testing.
5: Don't fuss, Lennox Brown. I'm quite steady on my feet. I can reach the inner office without your help.
1: Well, of course, Sir Gregory. That's the broom cupboard, son.
5: I'm quite aware of that. Just checking all your brooms are in order.
2: This way, Sir Gregory. Mind the umbrella stand.
1: Do sit down, son. Make yourself comfortable. And how did the wine tasting go?
5: Oh, they were grateful for my help, as always. Once a month, we have to try out the stuff they've just confiscated, see if it's any good. If not, it goes back to the owner.
2: An interesting selection today, son.
5: Indeed. There was a bottle of Egyptian whiskey. 97 proof. 97 proof. I tell you, I was glad when I'd had enough.
1: They must appreciate your judgment, sir. Oh, and talking of judgment, have you got those queries we had trouble with?
2: The queries, yes, sir. Here they are.
1: Oh, yes, thank you. But perhaps we shouldn't impose on Sir Gregory. Some of these problems are rather tricky.
5: Tricky? They won't be too tricky for me, Lennox Brown. Let's hear them.
1: Well, the first little problem we have is this. You have reason to believe, we have reason to believe that the Minister for Drains and Sewers has been supplying information to a foreign power.
5: What? Drains and sewers, eh? I thought there were leaks in that department. Does the PM know? Not that that idiot would do anything.
1: There's no actual proof, you see. It's just theoretical, really.
5: Well, I wouldn't put it past him. Fanshawe, isn't it? Fanshawe's a half-wit anyway.
1: Well, if you say so, Sir Gregory, yes. But about this exam question, query. What action would you advise?
5: Well, if the fellow's been leaking secrets, there's only one course to take.
2: Mildred, you're back. Didn't we go? Did you go away?
6: Well, me and Bernard was going to Brighton, but we had to cancel because of budget problems.
2: Budget problems?
6: Yeah, his car broke down and we couldn't budget. Never mind, a change is as good to rest, eh? How did LB's exam go?
2: He said he finished the paper in record time. The only trouble he had was the date. He couldn't recall it at first.
6: Fancy. When will he know how he's done?
2: The grading officer's in LB's office at this very moment. I think he's brought the results. LB was most optimistic. It's a shame we can't hear what they're saying.
3: Well, Lennox Brown, you'll be pleased to know that all the papers have now been marked.
1: Good, good.
3: You've set some sort of record for civil service examinations. That's why I've come to see you personally.
1: Well, one's had some experience in these matters, you know.
3: Indeed. One would hardly think so from your answers. There wasn't a single correct judgment on your paper. You even got the date wrong.
1: Good Lord.
3: There aren't 32 days in June. I'm amazed that a man in your position should know so little of civil service procedures.
1: I think I'll just sit down for a moment.
3: Naturally, I've sent a copy of these disgraceful results to your superior, Sir Gregory Pitkin. He must take whatever action he thinks fit. Good day to you.
1: I can't believe it. 30 days, half September, April, May. I can't remember.
2: Ah, I think this calls for a little celebration run. I've brought the brandy from the first aid cupboard.
1: Oh, have you?
2: Yeah, I'll bet you set some sort of record for civil service exams.
1: Yes, I believe I have.
2: I just saw Sir Gregory coming up the stairs. No doubt he can't wait to shake your hand.
1: I'm sure he'll want to shake something.
0: Ah, there you are, Lennox Brown. Cocking in your office.
2: Hello, Sir Gregory. Would you care for a little first aid brandy?
0: Save it for Lennox Brown. You'll need it by the time I finish with him.
1: Now, Sir Gregory, please, let's not be hasty.
0: I don't intend to, Lennox Brown. I mean to take some time on this. Look at these results. 2 marks for writing your name neatly.
2: Oh, well done, Juan.
0: And then, nothing. Not a single mark for judgment. Nothing else right about your whole performance.
1: I left the exam room in a clean condition, sir.
0: Well, now you can do the same with your desk. You've made this department a laughingstock. I'm arranging for your immediate transfer to archives at Ballymucky.
2: Archives at Ballymucky? Oh, no, sir.
0: Not you, Lamb. Oh. You remain here under the new head of department, Mr. Screwman. Formerly with the prison service. He'll tighten things up in this office. Now, I've more to say to Lennox Brown. Leave us before I start on your own gross incompetence.
2: Thank you very much, Sir Gregory.
0: Well, what have you got to say for yourself, eh?
1: Well, there's not much I can say, Sir Gregory. It seems the examiners just don't share your views on the civil service policy.
0: My views?
1: Well, you'll recall I checked the questions with you before the exam.
0: You checked the questions with me?
1: In fact, it was you who supplied the wrong answer.
0: Ah, so that was your little game the other day. All those queries.
1: It seems even you couldn't pass this silly exam, sir. I wonder what the minister would say.
0: Yeah, the minister? But then, this is nonsense, man. I don't recall expressing any views. You've imagined the whole thing. No, it's barely mucky for you, Lennox Brown.
1: Oh, dear. Primitive place, I hear. None of the modern amenities an office needs. No dictating machine like this one.
0: Dictating machine?
1: Oh, a great asset, sir, yes. Records even across the room. Let me show you.
0: I thought there were leaks in that department. Does it be in there? Not that that idiot would do anything.
1: What? And a little later, you had words to say on the Minister for Drains and Sewers.
0: Well, I wouldn't put it past him. It's Fanshawe, isn't it? Yeah. Sancho's a half-wit anyway.
1: Good grief.
0: Well, I wasn't quite myself at the time. I was overtired. That's it. I was overtired.
1: As a newt, Sir Gregory. Later on, you told the most amusing limerick about the minister himself. There once was an eminent peer who was noted for being...
0: Lennox Brown!
1: Was it here? I'm not sure. Anyway, it's on the tape here somewhere.
0: Yeah, no. Don't bother to find it. Look here. Do you know how to wipe that recording?
1: Oh, yes, I think so, sir. I believe I've mastered all aspects of this machine.
0: How remarkable. I see now we can't afford to lose a man with your expertise. Exam results and everything. Now, I shall insist you remain here with us.
1: That's very good of you, Sir Gregory.
0: Yes, we must wipe out our differences and start again with a clean tape. Slate. Leave it to me, Lennox Brown.
2: Well, it's good to see your office looking smart again, man. New curtains, new carpet, new chrysanthemum from Sir Gregory.
1: Yes. Very gratifying.
2: And you won't have to take the exam again?
1: Oh, no. No. My long service has rightly been taken into account. I've been awarded an honorary grade B+.
2: So all's well and no one's going to Ballymucky.
1: Well, that's not quite true, too. Hocking pointed out there was a vacancy there and demanded it to be filled.
2: Why can't he leave well alone?
1: Oh, he was furious about the decision, of course. Spent an hour telling me Sir Gregory hadn't the brains of a dormouse.
2: What did you say?
1: I said he had.
2: So who's been sent to Ballymucky?
1: Well, Sir Gregory happened to hear the nasty things Hocking said about him. He sent Hocking there to regrade the sheep.
2: Oh, splendid. But how do you mean he happened to hear?
1: Oh, it somehow got recorded on that machine. Must have jogged with me elbow, I suppose, you know.
2: Oh, my word, that machine's quite an asset. Or, to put it another way...
1: Yes, sir?
2: If anyone gives you trouble, You've certainly got them taped.
8: Fooling Around, as the men from the ministry were Richard Murdoch and Derek Giler. Also featured were Norma Ronald, Ronald Badley, and John Graham. The program was written by Johnny Mortimer, Brian Cook, and Edward Taylor, and produced by Edward Taylor.

0: Well, come in, Smithers. What is it? Speak up, boy. Orange juice.
1: No, sir. New Kellogg's Rise and Shine.
0: Hey, finish.
1: And look at this, sir.
0: No peel, no pips, and it's got vitamin C. Well, Smithers, I suppose this is it.
1: What are you doing, sir?
0: Thank you, Governor. Wife and three pips to support. Thank you.
2: New Kellogg's Rise and Shine. Now tastes as good as orange juice.

0: 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An artist needs inspiration, he explained. Golden shortcrust pastry, delicious apple filling, and just the right amount of sugar sprinkled on top. 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
2: You know, some marmalades get some of their tang from added flavouring. 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
7: John Cope, in cooperation with the United States Air Forces, presents the Bob Hope Show from Berlin, Germany. On Christmas Day, 4,000 miles away from home, thousands of American boys listened to a show that brought them a little bit of home. They were the boys who keep the airlift into Berlin running. The boys who have given up their Christmas to help strengthen the cause of humanity. Because of these men, a child eats who might otherwise go hungry. And the light of freedom burns more brightly in the world. To carry to these Americans overseas something of the fun and spirit of America, Bob Hope and his gang, at the request of the United States Air Forces, flew to Berlin. What you are now about to hear by transcription is the very same show our men enjoyed Christmas Day. The laughter is their laughter. The show was their special show. And now, Lever Brothers Company, makers of Swan Soap, is proud to present Bob Hope.

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Tell all you guys, I'm here with Juan Soap and Lot. Meet me tonight in Potsdamer Plaza.

0: before it hit the ground.
1: Was crossing the Atlantic, but when we got on the plane, they gave us all a small life raft and a copy of Robinson Crusoe. We bought some heavy long underwear in New York. We were doing all right, too, until just before landing, the co-pilot stood up and hollered, "Flat down." And we had a wonderful company. Irving Berlin was on the plane with us. He didn't help on around any. All the way across, he kept saying, "How deep is the ocean?" It was really cold flying over here. I ran out of blankets, so I wrapped myself in newspapers, and the newsprint came off on me. When I landed, the Marshall Plan was all over my chest, and a congressional committee was investigating my back. General Clay was at the airport when I arrived. I ran out and said, "Here I am, General, all ready to go." He said, "Fine, get back on, we'll turn the plane around." I wanted the boys to know I belonged, so I got off the plane singing "Lily Marlene." A whack rushed up to me and said, "Oh, Miss Dietrich, you've gone and cut your hair off, didn't you?" But this certainly has been an unusual experience, flying into Berlin. It's the first time I was ever in a corridor and didn't have to worry about the house detective. Several Soviet planes started to buzz us, but the first Russian pilot took one look at me and said, "They're okay. Look at the hammerhead and sickle." I want to tell you, though, the good old Air Force hasn't changed. They make you spend an hour getting into a parachute, then fly so low you wouldn't have time to open a parasol. In fact, one pilot flew so low over a farm around here, milk started forming in the wing. Lucky the car was bow-legged. People over here really know me. Whenever I walk down the streets of Berlin, everybody follows me yelling and cheering. Any of you fellas know what Schweinhund means?
2: You know, a lot of people volunteered to come over here for this trip, this Christmas trip here, and I now have the privilege of introducing one of America's all-time great men of the Air Force. I get a special charge out of presenting General Jimmy Doolittle.

Thank you, Bob. I'll take less than a minute of your time, but as an average American, I want to express the gratitude and appreciation of 147 million Americans back home to the soldiers, sailors, and airmen who are accomplishing the airlift. You're doing a magnificent job, not only for Germany and America, but for all humanity. I also want to express the appreciation of all of us, to Senator Barkley, to Secretary Symington, and particularly to Bob Hope, Irving Berlin, Jinx Falkenberg, the Rockettes, and all of the generous and talented group who are with them and are spending their Christmas here in order that they may bring home a little closer to you.

boy from Cleveland that took a fast plane here to sing Slow Boat to China for you. Mr. Bill Farrell, ladies and gentlemen.

0: Anita Gallo is a new addition to our Swan Show this year. The folks back home have really latched onto her. I'm sure you'll agree with them when you meet Miss Eileen Ryan.
1: Wonderful of you to bring me on this trip. You know, I've met some of our boys here, and now I know why the Americans do such a wonderful job on the airlift.
2: Really? What do you mean?
1: You're so great on the pickup.
2: Miss Ryan, isn't that sort of thing for the younger girls?
1: Oh, I'm not as old as I look. You may not think so, but I'm just arriving in my early 30s.
2: Arriving at your 30s?
1: Yes.
2: Didn't you buck a headwind most of the way? How'd you enjoy yourself over here?
1: Well, we were flying at 10,000 feet, and the altitude...
2: What are you blushing about?
1: Well, I don't get kissed off.
2: Now, please.
1: We were flying at 10,000 feet, and the altitude sort of affected me.
2: Really? Well, altitude never bothered me.
1: Yes, but were you ever up on high before?
2: You said it. I once climbed to the top of Crosby's Wallet. Except, of course, the time I got sore at the pilot.
1: Well, you shouldn't blame him, Mr. Holt. He had to go back and run the ship. He couldn't stay there any longer, rocking you in his arms and rubbing your head with Jergens lotion.
2: Well, they do it for majors, but please don't give these fellas the impression that I wasn't brave.
1: Well, it wasn't so hard for you to be brave, Mr. Holt. You were wearing two parachutes.
2: I have to. I'm built that way. And besides, it gives me more safety. In case the first one doesn't open, I pull a string on the other one.
1: What if that doesn't open?
2: Well, I've got a helium valve that inflates my shorts. Well, tell me, Miss Bryant, did you enjoy the stopover at Paris?
1: Oh, yes. I went shopping, and I got a complete new outfit. I bought an off-the-shoulder blouse and one of those long skirts that trails on the ground. Then I had my hair done up in stiff curls. Then I put on one of those French berets, and they stopped me at the border.
2: They did, huh?
1: Yes. The MPD shined a light in my face and said, "Who are you?" I told him that I was a girl from the United States and came in with the last shipment. He said, "That's the trouble with those steamship lines. They let things lay around the dock too long."

0: And, Bob, I wish you'd do that introduction over again.
1: Why, is there something wrong, Irving?
0: Yes. You know, you've got the name wrong. It's Irving Jones.
1: Irving Jones?
0: Yes, I changed it. Anything over here named Berlin, they cut up into sectors. Serious minutes I may.
1: All right.
0: All of us are deeply indebted to the Air Forces for the job they're doing here on the Berlin Airlift. And by way of showing my appreciation, I've written a special song. Every 3 minutes of every hour, an American plane goes winging to Berlin, loaded with the food and fuel which keep 2.5 million people alive. This is a tremendous job, as we know, and it's called Operation Vittel.

0: it's a real pleasure to bring you a Hollywood gal who flew here with us so she can be with all you guys on Christmas Day. One of America's leading beauties, Miss Jinx Falkenberg.
1: And thanks a lot, gang.
0: Say, you look very nice tonight, Miss Falkenberg.
1: Oh, thanks, but you don't have to be so formal, Bob. Just call me by my nickname, Jinx. What's your nickname?
0: Well, I used to have one when I was a kid, but I don't use it anymore. They call me Pickle Nose.
1: Pickle Nose?
0: Yeah, I was a cabbage smeller in a sauerkraut bag.
1: Oh, Bob.
0: Jinx. It's fun having you here, though. Now, you know, I always listen to your breakfast program with your husband, Tex McCrary, back in the States.
1: Thank you, Bob. You know, we do the show right from the breakfast table.
0: Yeah, well, we were going to do a broadcast like that from the mess hall here, but it didn't work out.
1: Why not?
0: Well, before they could get started, a chow on peeled a microphone and ate it for an hour. We got a chance to see this Christmas celebration over here.
1: Oh, I meant to ask you, Bob. Do these boys have a real Christmas tree?
0: No, but they have something just as good to hang a few extra medals on a second lieutenant and plug him in. Fellas royally during holidays.
1: Oh, different than the rest of the year.
0: Oh, yes. On Christmas morning, each enlisted man is awakened by a gentle tug in his shoulder. And when he looks up from his bunk, 12 MPs are standing there singing Jingle Bell. The MPs carry them in piggyback into the mess hall. The cook runs in with a flip gun full of beans and shoots them on the plate so that they spell out happy temporary duty.
1: These fellows pretty well. Why are they always so anxious to get passes?
0: Well, it gives them a chance to catch up on their reading. But some of these fellows do go out, Jinx. In fact, I know one GI here who had a date with three girls every night, and each one is in a different sector.
1: Well, listen, if each girl is in a different sector, how can you get around to see all three?
0: Well, he's got a Hershey bar with wheels on it. Jinx, a girl. Let's show the folks back home how the soldiers of three sectors make love to a girl.
1: Well.
2: And now we take you to Berlin, where an American GI is calling on his sweetheart.
1: Come in.
0: Hiya, Beetle. The plane just landed at Temple Hall.
1: Oh, Robert, it's good to see you. Come into the house and take your hat off.
0: Okay.
1: Do you love me, Reggie?
0: Of course I do, Governor. You make my blood run hot. Which is quite a feat when you consider it's half sea. You ever have a glamour of gold? What do you say, old girl? Shall we be married in a fortnight?
1: Oh, I prefer a church wedding. Oh, Reggie. Your proposal has made me very happy.
0: Good. Now, enough of love. Who do you think will win next year's cricket matches?
1: Oh, please. We're engaged now. Take me in your arms and kiss me.
0: As you wish. There you are. Belle, did you like it?
1: Tell me, who do you think will win next year's cricket matches?
2: But this time with a soldier from the Russian sector.
1: Come in.
3: How'd you do, my... Oh, no, that's all it.
0: Wrong sector. Good evening.
4: Good evening, comrade, darling.
1: Oh, it's you, Ivan. How are you?
4: Very tired. I've been on JP all day long.
1: Is it police?
4: No, killing peasants.
0: And also the most handsome, fascinating, gorgeous, irresistible, talented, beautiful man in the Russian sector. Would you like to kiss me?
1: No.
4: All right, I'll kiss myself.
0: I do not understand how you can resist me, standing here so close to me.
5: Does it make you weak?
1: No.
5: That's funny. It makes me weak. I've come here to ask your hand in marriage, my little Jinkichka.
1: Marriage? Oh, but do you love me, Ivan?
5: Well, this morning I sent an application to the Kremlin and also mailed 2 copies to the proper authorities, and tomorrow morning they will notify me.
1: They will notify you?
5: Yes, tomorrow they will tell me if I love you.
0: To celebrate the occasion, I brought some vodka.
1: What is vodka?
0: That's a zombie that belongs to the Communist Party. I have changed my mind. I have decided not to wait to hear from the Kremlin. I have decided that I love you.
1: But I thought it was you that you loved.
5: That's all right. I ain't jealous.
3: Come, Babushka. Marry me.
1: Oh, wonderful, Ivan. And maybe after a little while, there'll be a few little Ivans.
5: A few? The first year of our marriage, we will have 15 children.
1: 15 children in 1 year? How is that possible?
5: Don't ask me. It's a new order from Stalin.

all thanks for the memory, for saying it was set, for seeing that we met, and giving us a Christmas that we never will forget. We thank you so much, and thanks for the memory, for giving us a

so much. And thanks to the fighting Air Force, the daily took its toll. Now it's a humane Air Force, with heart and soul, dropping heat and cold. Oh, thanks for the memory. Before we say goodnight and take our homeward flight, we wish you all a Christmas that is merry and is white. And we thank you so much. Ladies and gentlemen, the Berlin Airlift is the biggest thing that's ever happened to post-war aviation. And believe me, spending Christmas with the men who run it is the biggest thing that's ever happened to us. It's a great pleasure. Both Wiesbaden last night and here in Berlin with a lot of the men of the ground force. You know, I've been singing Thanks for the Memory for a good many years, but I never expected to sign off a show and go off the air with the memories as thrilling as Christmas and Operation Vittle. Speaking of thanks, I'd really like to spread them around tonight and say thanks to the gang making this Hollywood to Berlin and return jaunt with us. Jinx Falkenberg, Irving Berlin, Jane Harvey, Bill Farrell, Tex McCrary, Irene Ryan, Tony Romano. They're the kind of people who make show business a business with a big, warm heart. And I want to put in a king-size thank you for Larry Gelbart, Cy Rose, Mort Lachman, Al Capstaff, Gene Wagner, Jim Saffer, Charlie Cooley, Jack Wormser, and my friend Jay Scott. They're the writers and directors and secretaries who put the Airlift at the top of their Christmas list. We couldn't have put on a show without them. And above all, our thanks to you men of the Berlin Airlift. It's been wonderful spending Christmas with you, and I only wish the Statue of Liberty could talk. Because she'd take one look at the job you're doing and say, men, you're not only lifting coal, you're lifting men's hearts. You're raising the Iron Curtain, and the torch in my right hand, you're putting it in every heart in Europe. Good night, folks, and here's a little P.S. from the gang in the Berlin Airlift. Happy New Year!

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0: I'll sing you every night, Bing, and I'll woo you every day. I'll be your regular mama, and I'll put that gun away.
1: Oh, lay that pistol down, babe, lay that pistol down. Pistol packing mama, lay the thing down before it goes off and hurts somebody.

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13: Detached cabinet minister, chorus girl to rescue.
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14: What?
13: Manchester stolen. Dennis Healy suspected.
14: What are you going on about?
13: I'm trying to grab everyone's attention.
14: Well, you've got both of them. 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
13: 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Hides behind Dennis King Trio.
14: Hello, Cheeky.

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1: Hello, Cheeky.
2: Paris.
3: Hello, Cheeky. Can't think of a beginning for program.
2: I was a press man once, you know.
3: Really?
2: Well, my job was connected with newspapers.
3: In what way?
2: I used to wrap fish and chips in them. Mind you, I did once serve Bernard Levin with a piece of rock salmon.
3: Bernard Levin once wrote something about me, you know.
0: Really?
3: Yes, but they whitewashed over it.
0: Ah. I used to be Bernard Levin's dresser.
2: Oh, was he an actor?
0: No, I used to stand in his kitchen and he hung his cups on my ears.
3: I used to write meanwhiles for Penthouse magazine, you know.
2: What?
3: Yeah, one of them was elected Meanwhile of the Month. They stuck a staple through its stomach and it married a property developer.
2: I don't believe you.
3: Neither do I, so I'll prove it. Meanwhile, in a photographer's studio, just after a quick flash. Right. Lie back on the couch. Hand behind your head. Wet your lips. Left knee slightly raised. Hand idly tampering with your navel. Come on. All right, but I wish your model had turned up. I've got me milk round to do.
2: And in a nearby delicatessen.
3: Do you have a Venus schnitzel?
2: No, it's a badly cut suit.
3: Oh.
0: I bought an aquarium for the wife last week.
2: Does she like it?
0: Hard to tell. She just lies on the bottom blowing bubbles.
2: Stranger than truth.
3: Herbert Stagnate, a dwarf from Kirkcudbright, once copied the whole of the Bible onto the head of a pin. The pin is now in the British Museum, but we can't find Herbert.
0: And now Sturdivant Chuff talks to Japanese business magnate Yakamoto Hotto, who is over here to promote a sensational new product.
3: I'd like to ask you a few questions, Mr. Hotto.
4: Please.
3: Oh, Mr. Please.
4: No, I was just being polite.
3: Oh, I'm sorry, Mr. Hotto. Now, what exactly is your new product?
4: Transistorized models of a famous personalities.
3: Are you going to demonstrate them?
4: No, I'm going to break them up and stub a pillow with them, stupid interviewer.
3: Oh, I'm sorry.
4: Oh.
3: Please.
4: Oh. Oh.
3: Please do carry on, little yellow gentleman.
4: This model is one of celebrated, whatever you call it, Mick McGahey. You press this button and it goes out on strike. You press this button and it speaks.
5: Break the pay limit. Break the pay limit. Break the pay limit. Break the pay limit.
3: You keep saying the same thing over and over again.
4: You see, absolutely right-like.
3: Yes, true.
4: Now, this is a life-size model of Mick Jagger.
3: When you press the button, it sings.
4: No, it leaves the country for tax purposes. And this is Nicholas Parsons.
3: Ugh. What does that do?
4: Absolutely nothing. But very badly.
3: Oh. Very interesting. Tell me, are you convinced that these models will have any practical application in the future?
4: Oh, yes. We believe that they will be able to take over many of the functions, Oh, well, back to the drawing board.
2: And now, over to the motoring unit.
3: Police have told us that there is a cracked water main in Stepney. Mind you, the water board have told us there's a barmy policeman in Aldgate, so it all evens out.
6: I took a trip on a train.
0: And the drivers came out on strike.
7: Excuse me, miss. You first class.
8: Well, I've never had any complaints.
7: Sorry, miss. I'm in. How far are you going?
8: How long have you got?
7: Oh, well, with a pension. Well, with a pension. Get those blinds down.
2: Meanwhile, in a mixed sauna.
8: Ooh, be careful how you sit.
0: Excuse me, how do I get that stove hotter?
3: Throw a bucket of water over it.
2: Excuse me, what shall I do about that couple in the corner?
3: Throw a bucket of water over them.
2: Oh.
0: Meanwhile, in the same sauna, half an hour later...
9: Good Lord, Kevin. Fancy seeing you here. Thought you'd be at work.
7: No, spend all day in here now. My business has dropped off.
9: Spend all day in here? What do you expect?
0: Ladies and gentlemen, as we can't do any more sauna jokes without being arrested, here is a home hint for the handyman.
3: Home hint for the handyman. Special free offer.
2: How to make a paperweight.
0: Leave it on the doorstep. At the annual meeting of the Royal Society for the Prevention of Accidents today, the chairman said that most accidents were caused by irresponsible behaviour. He then rode his bicycle off the stage and broke his elbow.
2: Here is a newsflash. Ah, oh, they're getting better. Mr. Clement Freud, the eminent what's-it, has been associated with dogs for so long on television that he now thinks he is one.
3: This came to light at a recent Buckingham Palace garden party where Mr. Freud attempted to bite Prince Philip in the leg.
7: The psychiatrist said today there is no hope of a cure, but we have taught him to beg for a biscuit.
0: To confirm this report, we phoned Mr. Freud and he said, "Wolf."
2: Uncanny. Meanwhile, at the court of King Arthur, where we don't come a lot...
0: Oh, that's awfully good.
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7: Well, that should hold them for a while, Guinevere. 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
7: It's all right. 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
2: Only the crumbliest, flakiest chocolate gets all over your trousers.
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2: What are you going to do with it?
0: We're going to donate it to the Malcolm Allison Home for the Incurably Arrogant.
7: Excuse me, sir. 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
0: Yes.
7: It's parked on a dish of ice cream and fruit.
0: Aren't I allowed to park on a Sunday?
7: For doing a rotten joke, sir, I shall have to fine you a 9-stone macaroon.
0: I've only got 2 small ones.
7: Your private life's your own concern.
14: Hi, fans. Thought I'd better get in quick there. It's Dennis, Talent Without King, here. Your letters are piling up, and I'll answer them all as soon as I learn to read. Isn't he lovely, Missus? He could charm the knickers off a night nurse.
9: Dennis!
14: I've decided to take a stand.
9: Why?
14: I'm fed up with holding the music on with a clothes peg. Another thing, me and the lads have decided we want better treatment.
9: Why? Isn't the ointment working?
14: You know what I mean. I mean, every week you three go into your air-conditioned dressing rooms, divans, showers, the lot. And there's us, stuck in the broom cupboard with the Clip Adams singers, Derek Nimmo, and a big tin of that stuff that makes lavatories smell of pine.
9: Dennis, this isn't like you. It's an improvement, but it isn't like you. Now get back to the piano, get John to lift you onto the stool and play the accompaniment for the next song.
14: All right, but I warn you, I shall play very badly.
9: Why break the habits of a lifetime?
10: I once fell in love with a girl called George, which was pretty...

0: Cufflinks. Drunk with success, little poem, little poem. I saw a bird up in a tree. I looked at him, he looked at me. He chirrups like a little flute and made a mess all down me suit.
1: John, where do you get those poems from?
0: Out of the golden treasury of English filth. Brood Publications Limited.
2: Oh, I know him.
0: Who?
2: Simeon Armpit, the Hugh Hefner of Shoreditch.
0: That's the one.
2: He's an underground publisher.
1: How do you mean?
2: Well, he duplicates dirty books in Aldgate Station and takes nude pictures in that little booth next to the ticket office.
0: He said he was going to tear away the veils of hypocrisy that surrounded the British attitude to sex.
1: What did he do?
0: Took his wife in the duck and pullet and ripped her frock off.
1: What happened?
0: Nothing. Have you seen his wife?
1: No.
0: She is so fat she once appeared as his nude centerfold and had to be continued in the next issue.
1: I've never heard of him.
2: Look at this. It's his working man's answer to Playboy.
1: What's it called?
2: Dirty Old Men.
1: Oh, good Lord, look at this.
2: What? Oh, yes. Send a stamped addressed envelope and we will rush you three sexy meanwhiles under a plain cover.
0: I sent up for that. Just for the good of the programme, you understand?
1: Oh,
0: good. I've got them here. Meanwhile, in a... We can't do that. Oh, here's one. Anyway. Meanwhile, in a nudist colony, just next to the man frying sausages very carefully...
3: I say, Quentin, I think that new member's a pervert.
2: Why do you say that?
3: He keeps leaping out from behind the bushes and buttoning up his raincoat.
0: And now, Hello Cheeky's postbag, queries answered, and normal people as well.
2: Dear Hello Cheeky, radio last night.
0: Yours sincerely, Dennis King, mother of three.
2: Well, it's time to zip up the old postbag once again. Oh, my finger. And now... Over to the Palm Court of Scotland Yard, where Detective Inspector Nipper Bracegirdle and his trio are playing a selection of robberies with violence.
0: Inspector, come quick. There's a fella outside, said he's a fence.
4: Oh, he's a nutter. Came in last week and said he was a garden swing.
0: No. No, sir. He says he can lay his hands on the Maracaibo diamonds.
4: Maracaibo diamonds?
0: Yes, sir. The Maracaibo diamonds.
4: But, Sergeant.
0: Yes, sir.
4: I've never heard of them.
0: Oh.
2: And now couple number 14, Reg and Marjorie Wibble, dancing for the Northeast. Well, this is really unusual. Reg is doing the quick step and Marjorie is doing her toenails. There's a nice gesture. She's taken all the clippings and given all the boys in the band one. And they've promised to do the same for her afterward. And now over to Miss Harlow Newtown for the score.
5: Well, the judges have given Reg and Marjorie 7, 4 and 5. That's 38.
2: No, it isn't.
5: Well, I've got better boobs than you.
6: We interrupt this program to bring you a newsflash. Oh, yes. Jonas Klog today broke the world record for the 100 meters by 2 clear seconds. He later said he would like to thank his coach and the man who set fire to his shorts.
0: Do you know, I take 4 morning papers every day. Does annoy the neighbours.
2: Why?
0: It's theirs I take.
2: I see. I read the mail myself, but I get a guardian for the wife.
0: Why?
2: Well, if I don't, she's after that milkman like a whippet.
6: By the way, did you see my wife in the mirror this morning?
0: No, just me.
6: No, there was a photograph of her. There was a photograph of her opening a supermarket.
2: Oh, that's nice.
6: Not really. She was using a crowbar.
2: What on earth possessed her to do that?
6: She'd spent all the housekeeping money.
2: What on?
6: The crowbar.
0: Hello?
7: Hello there. What's all this about a crowbar you're operating?
6: What difference does it make to you? You're not a crow, are you?
7: No, but my wife's a black bird.
6: Get on.

0: if I go on with this.
1: Quick, Cecil, let's follow those sailors. We might get lucky.
2: That was an excerpt from Follow the Fleet.
3: I'm going mad, I tell you. Mad. I can't stand any more of this.
2: Well, switch to another program then.
1: Oh, all right.
4: I tell you, Mrs. Morris, I've never seen him before, and I don't know what he's doing down the walk.
5: Neither do I, but he'll clean the mess up himself.
1: Try another program.
6: Emperor Risso here now for Donny Osmond and all the other senior citizens. Here is a golden oldie. For those of you who can stretch your memories back, here's one that topped the hit parade 4 days ago. The band is Golden Truss. The number is Vomit.
1: Switch it off. Who needs the radio? Why don't we sit here and amuse ourselves?
2: What?
1: Nothing. I mean, make our own entertainment.
2: Oh, yeah. I remember in the old days, you know, my family used to gather around the piano and sing songs.
7: What sort of songs?
2: I don't know. As soon as they started, I used to go out and duff up a policeman.
1: We didn't have a piano. We used to stand round my uncle.
2: What happened?
1: He used to hum. Then we had a bathroom fitted, and that put an end to that.
2: When I was young, my uncle sent me a giant compendium containing 12,000 games.
1: What was in it?
2: Don't know. I ruptured myself trying to get the box open.
1: You know, when I was a lad, we lived in the same house as four Chinese families, and nobody thought it was in the least unusual.
2: Where was this?
1: Hong Kong. Oh. Meanwhile, in Hong Kong, by the Rong Rong.
8: Oh, wicked members of Dragon Tongue, why you kill my innocent husband, Hao Chang?
5: Hao Chang! We meant to kill Hao Ching. Sorry, madam, slip of tongue. Anyway, we all look alike to us.
1: Meanwhile, in another meanwhile, it looks exactly like the last meanwhile.
2: It doesn't. Look, last one was Chinese, this one's Italian. Sorry. People like you get idiots a bad name.
1: Meanwhile, in the home of the Godfather on the southern slopes of Sicily Courtnage.
9: Liver again. Why are you always giving me braised liver for dinner? Liver, liver, liver. No steak, no veal, no lamb. Always liver.
10: I'm sorry, Giovanni, it's the butcher. Keeps giving me some offal I can't refuse.
1: And now a hello cheeky first. Mary Parkinson interviewing Michael Parkinson.
9: Where the hell have you been? Your supper's stone cold.
2: And now, home hints for the handyman, number 6, volume 9.
1: How to make a chicken run. Give it a kick up the tail feathers. Hello?
11: Colonel Sanders here.
1: Yes?
11: Just stop kicking my finger-licking chicken.
1: That reminds me, there's a little place near here, you know. Lovely atmosphere, good service, free wine, and as much as you want for £4. What's the food like?
2: Who said anything about food?
11: Oh, you mean
1: yes. Sing.
11: Why?
1: It'll give me 3 minutes to slip round then.
11: Oh, right.

call a halt. She gets her words mangled and tangled and mixed. Sometimes they are almost obscene. And unless she can get this impediment fixed, I'm off.

0: And now it is time for...
1: What are you talking like that for?
0: John isn't back yet.
1: Oh, God.
2: Oh, that was lovely. Beautiful, plump little bird lying in a bed of spinach.
1: I thought you said they didn't do food.
2: Who said anything about food?
1: Pressures of modern society prevent many people from enjoying classics of English literature and drama. We therefore present condensed classics, beginning with Hamlet in 8 seconds.
3: Father!
2: I'm dead. It's your uncle's fault.
3: I blame you, Mother.
4: That's not nice.
3: I'm going round the twist.
5: All the best, Ophelia. Anybody want a fight? Come on, Laertes.
2: Right, cut that.
5: Oh!
2: The rest is silence. Meanwhile, in the mad professor's laboratory, just before he empties his pipette.
6: You think you have me trapped, Inspector? I will press this button if you take one more step.

0: All right, you took the step. Now I press the button.
1: And off we jolly well go.
2: Ah! The ultimate weapon.
3: And now we take you live to hear the opening speech at the annual meeting of the Gay Liberation Front.
1: Hello, campers.
2: Oh, sorry.
4: Back here in the studio, we have a man who claims he can read people's minds at any distance. Good evening, Ernest Ladle III.
5: Good evening.
4: Is this true, Mr. Ladle?
5: Oh, yes, I have the ability to read people's minds. And you should be ashamed of yourself for a start.
4: I wasn't thinking of anything wrong.
5: No, but your flies are undone.
4: Sorry, listeners. You really can...
5: Yes, I can. I can home in on the mind of any individual.
4: Anybody?
5: Oh, absolutely anybody. If you knew what Moira Anderson was thinking at this moment, you'd go right off at Eric's Gay Love Lilt.
4: Well, when did you first discover this power?
5: When I was at school, I was watching the geography master, who later went deaf, quite rightly, and I suddenly realized... Dennis Healy, if you're listening, stop that this minute.
4: What was that?
5: Well, I can't tell you on the air, but Mrs. Thatcher wouldn't like it at all.
4: Oh, I don't know, though. Well, let's take a gentleman I happen to know is very busy at this moment. Will you look into the mind of Rissol Harty?
5: Yes.
4: Well?
5: Can't see a bloody thing.
4: Mr. Ladle, thank you very much.
5: With your secretary, would you?
4: Pardon?
5: Your wife's thinking, wait till he gets home.
4: Thank you very much indeed.
5: And your secretary's thinking it's not a bad idea, but she's frightened of your wife.
4: Please, that's quite
5: And I'm thinking I'll pop out another word with your secretary. Cheerio.
4: The story I'm about to tell is a strange one. It seemed so simple at first, but it was to change my life, my philosophy, my address, and my underpants. But first, I'd better introduce myself. Me? This is me. How do you do? Oh, how do you do?
0: Oh, get off. Oh,
4: sorry.
0: That idiot's name was Neil Down. He played a central part in this macabre story, but let me take you back to the beginning. Not that beginning, this beginning.
4: In a little off-license in Finchley, it is a spring day in 1922. In the rest of the world, it is 1947, but that's not our worry. An old man is moving crates of brown and singing.
6: My name is Joshua Firkin, and this place is all I've got. I know this song's not funny, but it helps explain the plot. With a fo-diddle-dido and twopence back on the empty...
0: Mr. Firkin, we're from the brewery.
6: Have you brought my centipod?
0: I said the brewery.
6: Ah, I thought you said chemist. These old eyes of mine are playing tricks again.
0: We're streamlining the business. You're too old. You've got to go.
7: Oh, for heaven's sake, Whirlpool, you youngsters are all alike. I'll break it to him gently. It is I, old friend. Do you remember me?
6: No.
7: You silly old fool. You're past it. You've got to go.
6: I've just been.
7: Be quiet.
6: I can serve as quick as any of them, Governor. Watch this. 2 crates of light, 4 crates of brown, 1 guinea, 2 bottles of gin, creme de menthe, 1,000 of soda, bottle of lemonade, 400 fags. Check that lot.
0: A bottle of tonic wine and a packet of crisps. Oh. You see, you're too old for this job.
6: No, no. Give me just one more chance.
7: Very well, Whirlpool.
8: Just one more chance. 2, 3, 4, and...
7: No,
8: la, la, la,
7: la, la, la. No, you can't do this to me.
0: Shut up. Not only are you bankrupting me off license, you're ruining a beautiful two-part harmony. You've got to take my word for that. Take that!
4: The brutal, vindictive Whirlpool, who won't appear in any more of our shows, struck the poor old swine with a bottle of raspberry cordial.
0: Screaming with pain, Firkin leapt in the air, and several seconds later leapt down again. He caught his braces on a hook.
6: You'll pay for this! You'll pay for this! What? The raspberry cordial, fourpence.
0: Oh.
6: Thank you. You can take the up license away from me, but you'll never take me away from the up license.
7: What did he mean by that?
0: I think he meant that we could take the off license away from him, but we
7: You're
0: couldn't
7: a fool,
0: take...
7: You're Whirlpool. I'm glad we're not using you anymore. I think that old man meant mischief.
3: We present the Phantom of the Off License, based on a late night movie Tim saw one night when he had a row with his wife.
1: Starring Christopher Lee as a bottle of brown and Peter Cushing as usual.
4: Directed by a traffic policeman.
3: Years passed. A new couple took over the off license. All seemed well, but there was something.
4: Morning, Mr. Morris.
1: Morning, Mrs. Morris.
4: I found out what's wrong.
1: What?
4: We're both fellas.
1: Oh, go.
0: They were fired, as we can't do any more of those jokes. And the business passed into the hands of Dervis Croup and his beautiful niece Amanda. One evening...
9: Flagon of cider, Mrs. Makesbury. What else did you ask for?
7: Don't think we've got any of that.
1: I'm getting out of here. This place is haunted. I prefer May spirits in a bottle.
0: I'm Mr. Makespree, and that's my wife's only joke in this piece. If you won't laugh, at least give her a decent round of applause. I'm not threatening, but I'm an auxiliary traffic warden.
9: Uncle Dervis, I've got that strange mad laugh again.
0: It's all right, there's a little boy next door. He's practising to be Tommy Cooper when he grows up.
9: What's his name?
0: David Nixon.
9: I mean, I heard the phantom.
0: There is no phantom. But if it'll make you feel any better, I'll go straight down and search the cellar.
5: And so he did. Someone had moved the steps.
9: Someone had moved the steps.
5: I just said that.
4: Please yourself.
9: Who's there? I know you're there. Who is it? I can see you flitting about behind the wind carnage. Show yourself. Show yourself. Oh, that's not what I meant.
6: I can't let you look at me. I'm so ugly. See?
9: Oh, a two-tone face. How trendy.
6: You mean you don't find me repellent?
9: No, I don't mind your face being covered with raspberry cordial. I can tell you're a beautiful person inside.
6: Oh. May I kiss one of your hands?
9: Well, it's their afternoon off. Couldn't you like to kiss me instead?
0: You fiend.
9: Oh, Davis, don't hurt him. He's been hurt enough already.
0: We'll cop this for a bonus.
5: They fought. Joshua with the strength of a madman. Dervis with the subtlety of a master of kung fu and table football.
9: Stop, stop! Is there nothing I can do to put a stop to this?
0: In a moment of inspiration, Amanda struck a match and burnt the end of the program down. Believing the site to be haunted, the brewery never rebuilt. But to this day, sometimes late at night, behind the blackened shell of the building, laughter can be heard. It's usually Amanda in one of the hands. Good night!
5: Good night, Chiki. Good night, Chiki.
0: They've gone.
5: Sayonara, Chiki. That's Apollo Cheeky with Tim Brooksailer, Barry Cryer and John Junkin. Music was by the Dennis King Trio, the script by Barry Cryer and John Junkin. The program produced by Bob Oliver Rogers. Good live, and you, come on the road.
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0: We now present another episode in a radio series based on the world-famous BBC comedy success, Steptoe and Son. With Wilfred Bramble as Albert and Harry H. Corbett as Harold. This week, A Winter's Tale.
1: Dad? Dad? Are you in? Dad? I'm home, Dad!
2: I can't believe it. He's having a shower.
3: Hey, what's your name? Thousand
2: Curtain. I'm terribly sorry, Dad. I forgot. I completely forgot. I mean, we're right out of my mind.
3: What are you talking about?
2: I haven't brought you a present.
3: Present? What for?
2: Your birthday, of course. I've forgotten. Oh, happy birthday to you. Happy birthday to you. Happy birthday, dear
3: Not
2: Bob.
3: Not my birthday.
2: Not your birthday? Oh, come on, Dad. It's got to be. You're having a wash. Happy birthday, dear Bob. Happy
3: birthday. I can have a wash if I want.
2: Well, you never used my shower cabinet before.
3: I've never had half a ton of soot fall on me before. I was sweeping the chimney. Flipping birds.
2: You're lucky it was only soot. Well, now you're in there, how'd you like it?
3: It's all right.
2: Okay. I don't want you to think that I'm interfering, but I think it would be more efficacious if you was to take your underpants off.
3: Well, I'm not taking my underpants off for anybody. Somebody might come in.
2: Oh, Dad, no.
3: What?
2: You've got to wash it up in there. Ooh. Well, we've got to eat off of those.
3: No, there's no use in wasting good hot water. Yeah, the hot water put in here, but not down in the kitchen where I need it.
2: It's the one you haven't got your laundry in with you, or your rubber plants. Come on, out of her. Hey, that's my shower. I'm not having dirty old men a-bluting in it.
3: I did not a-blute in it. Come on out.
2: We'll be like Southend with the tide out by the time you've finished. We'll be able to breed a few thousand lugworms in there.
3: I'm nearly finished. Good, ain't it? Get in the old gin bar. How much did it cost?
2: How much? 180 quid.
3: 180 quid? Just have a wash. You want your brains tested. How much is that a wash?
2: Well, that depends on how much he uses it. If it was yours, it would cost you 90 quid a time. As it's mine, and I uses it twice a day, practically nothing. In any case, I got a grant from the council on account of we're on the list as a deprived family. Now I know the ropes, I'm going to clobber them next year for an indoor carthy. And the money I get from that, I'm going to put it towards my holiday.
3: Holiday?
2: You coming out of there?
3: I won't be long. I ain't done me private yet.
2: Ooh, good. I'm surprised you're taking a chance having a shower. Seeing the effect that film Psycho had upon you.
3: What do you mean?
2: Well, supposing I was an homicidal maniac and I crept in here while you was in the shower and I took out my great big meat up like this. And I crept up to the shower and I pulled back the curtains.
3: Get out! Get out! Get out! Go away!
2: Your underpants wouldn't be much protection then, would they? Nobody would know. The blood would all run away down the flood hole.
3: Stop it, Gerald. It's not funny.
2: It's a perfect opportunity to get rid of you. I could disappear without a trace. And then, when there was about 200 bottles of milk on the doorstep, the police would break in, and what would they find?
4: A bloodless corpse lying on the floor of the shower bath, surrounded by the washing up and rubber plants. Ritual in Shepherd's Bush Junkyard. Inspector Lestrade says this man was a human sacrifice. We're on the trail of a gang of witches. They bury you in unconsecrated ground. Dong, dong, dong, dong.
3: along.
5: You found me. Here, unwrap the twist.
2: What did you say?
3: Nothing. Let me out, Harold. I've got to get your tea ready. Lovely tea for you. Would you like a mixed grill?
2: Yeah.
3: With kidneys?
2: Yeah.
3: And I'll go down to the Chinese restaurant and get some takeaway spare ribs, crispy noodles.
2: You're frightened, ain't you? Look at you. You got a big shake on, haven't you? Come on out. Dry yourself. You'll catch pneumonia. Come on downstairs in front of the fire. I bet you're cold now. All them layers of dirt has gone. It's like shedding your winter skin. You were scared silly then, weren't you? You're petrified of dying, you are.
5: Of course I am.
2: I can't think why. You've had your 70 years. You're living on borrowed time as it is. I can't understand why you want to hang on. I don't know why you just don't turn it in and have done with it.
4: I'll see you off, mate. I'm in better nick than you are. I'll throw the first handful of dirt down on you, don't worry.
2: Yeah, you probably will, at that. I've no desire to hang about as long as you have. I can't see what enjoyment you gets out of it. You got no teeth. You can't chew your meat, your eyes are going numb, you're too old for a bit of nookie.
4: Who is?
2: I can't see why you bother. In a well-organised, less sentimental society, you would have been put down. Well, if you don't fancy that, you could go in for the old cryogenics.
4: What's that?
2: Well, when you conk out, they bang you in a deep freeze, like they're doing in America. Then in 100 years' time, or so, when they've found a cure for all the things that's been wrong with you, they open the drawer, warm you up, and Bob's your uncle. Alive in the year 2070, Albert Steptoe, the interplanetary junk man. Having a first totter on Mars. Here he comes. Hurling through space with a rocket full of rubbish. 100 hours estimated splashdown on Clapham Common Ponds, bless. What do you reckon? I'll put you in the fridge now, if you like. I'll move the shells out.
4: What are you up to?
2: What do you mean?
4: I know you. Whenever you go ranting on about me being a burden and getting rid of me, it means that you want to do something and you think I'd be in the way.
2: I don't know what you're talking about.
4: What holiday?
2: Pardon?
4: The money you're going to get from the council, you said you'd put it towards holiday.
2: Did I?
4: Yes, you did.
2: All right. I'm going on holiday.
4: Without me?
2: Well, I wouldn't put it like that. I'm just going on my own.
4: Without me?
2: Well, if you want to put that interpretation on it...
4: Well, what other interpretation is there? If you're not going on your own, you're going without me.
2: Look, I didn't think of it as going without you. I just thought of it as going on my own.
4: It's the same thing.
2: Only if you think we're indivisible, and I don't. You are you, and I am me. And I didn't even think about you.
4: Oh, I see. That's good, ain't it? You spend 40 years of your life bringing up a baby, and then he doesn't want to think about you.
2: Oh, God. I didn't think of you in terms of my holiday, that's all.
4: That's all right. You don't have to explain. I understand. I'm living on borrowed time, so I don't need a holiday. It's a waste of money. If I dropped down dead halfway through the fortnight, we'd lose a week's lodging. Very practical.
2: You know very well that is not my motivation at all. In any case, I could take an insurance out. If you drop dead, I could get a rebate. It's just that where I'm going won't appeal to you. I mean, I'm not going for a restful holiday. Well, I'm going for an athletic one.
4: You dirty little devil.
2: There are other forms of athletics.
4: When are you going?
2: Next week.
4: Next week? It's the middle of winter. There's nothing happening in Bognor in February.
2: I'm not going to Bognor.
4: We always go to Bognor.
2: Well, I'm not. I'm going to Oba Gurgle.
4: Oba what?
2: Gurgle.
4: I've heard of every other place in the South Coast, but I've never heard of Oba Gurgle.
2: Well, when I say Oba Gurgle, I might decide to go to Switchenbrugge. I haven't made up my mind yet.
4: Switchenbrugge?
2: It's in Austria.
4: What do you want to go to Austria for? What's wrong with Bognor?
2: Dad, with all the best will in the world, it is very difficult to go skiing in Bognor at any time of the year.
4: Skiing? You?
2: Why not?
6: I've always wanted to go on a skiing holiday. I've never been able to afford the gear. It's very pricey. So I've been collecting bits here and bits there off and around. All I was missing was my ski sticks. Then this morning, I picked up these for 15 bob. Here, look, look, look.
7: What are they?
6: Ski sticks.
7: They look like park keepers' waste paper sticks.
6: Well, they're not. They're ski sticks. See? Hans Schwitter. 1932 Olympic Games. They're professional visas, mate.
7: Where do you put your feet?
6: You don't put your feet on these. These are your ends. I mean, this is very important if you want to... Well, if you want to move, for instance. I've got the lock now. I'm all kitted out and ready for off. Over Gurgle, here I come. I'll show you my gear if you're interested. Look, here. Oh. I've got hats, named sweaters, trousers, boots, and anoraks. All from some old bird whose husband was killed by an avalanche. Well, not exactly by an avalanche. Apparently, he saw it coming, and he was doing 60 miles an hour down the Zugs pits. And he tried to go around both sides of a pine tree at once. Boom. Bit of luck it was my size, really. Otherwise, I shouldn't have been able to go. Look at this gear. Beautiful. Well, she's had it all cleaned. There's not a blood stain left on it. There's 150 quid for the gear here. 50 bob the lot. Well, pleased she was. It's only been worn once. And these... These is my means of transport. I mean, look at that workmanship. Well, feel the finish. Racing skis, these are.
7: They're different colours.
6: I'm going to paint one, aren't I?
7: That one's longer than that one.
6: I'll cut a bit off it, won't I?
7: Well, if you want to look a Burke, it's up to you.
6: I'm not going to look a Burke. There might be anybody better dressed out there than me.
7: Wearing welding goggles.
6: You give me them back! You had to pick on the one thing, didn't you? This is just a stopgap, that's all. I shall hire a pair of proper goggles when I get to Obergurgle.
7: Obergurgle.
6: Here, it's a lovely place. Look, look, I've got a brochure. Look, look, look at that. Look, look, look, look. See? Mixed with all the jet set. Be an international playboy. From 8 days and nights. £14.10, including airfare. Yeah, yeah. Look at the photographs. Oh, isn't that the most beautiful place you have ever seen? The mountains, the snow, the winter sunshine. Look at them. Lying out the veranda in their bikinis. Well, I can't wait to get out there amongst all that suntan rumpo.
7: There's plenty of rumpo over here,
6: eh? I want brown rumpo, mate. We're no brown rumpo in England in February.
7: There's plenty round here. We're the only wild family down the street.
6: I'm going to. You might as well get used to it. I don't get much out of life. I didn't get an holiday last year. It'll only be for 8 days and nights.
7: What about the business?
6: What business? We never do much at this time of the year. A shadow plays up. Why don't you go away as well?
7: Where would I go?
6: Well, your sister's. You're always complaining, you never see her. Go up and see your sister in Stoke-on-Trent.
7: Stoke? In February? It'll be full of tourists. I'll never get in.
6: Well, there's some nice countryside round here.
7: I'm not going to Stoke-on-Trent. In February.
6: Oh, well, I might suggest, I mean, you can't wear your line. Just as long as you keep away from Obergurgle.
7: I wouldn't be in your way.
6: You're not coming. Anyway, you can't. Even if I wanted you to come, you can't. And I don't. I got the last booking. There's an empty bed in the whole of Obergurgle.
7: I could sleep in yours. You're not planning to spend much time in it.
6: You're not coming. That's final.
7: You never want to take me anywhere with you these days.
6: What do you mean, these days? I never wanted to take you anywhere. I just can't get rid of you. This happens every year. I've never had an holiday on my own yet. The last time I went abroad on my own was to Germany with the army. And that was touch and go. You wanted to join up then. Everywhere I go, you're there. Every time I turn around, you're there. I can't go to the bloody laboratory without you waiting outside. You follow me everywhere. I mean, it's not natural.
7: Don't.
6: You do.
7: It's not true.
6: See? I'm going in the kitchen. You're following me.
7: I'm not. I want to go into the kitchen as well.
6: Oh, go on, then. I'll wait. You go in the kitchen. I'll wait out here.
7: No.
6: You see? You didn't want to go in the kitchen, did you? You just wanted to follow me. You see? You
8: you're doing it again.
7: Oh, I thought we was talking.
2: I know how the horse feels now. When she's sweating, it don't matter how fast she runs, she can't get rid of the flies. All I want is a bonnet on my arm with no flies buzzing round me. All right.
7: Yeah, I understand.
2: I mean, for two people who live as close as us, they need a break.
7: Yeah, I suppose so.
2: I mean, even married people go on separate holidays sometimes.
7: Yeah.
2: I mean, you never know. If I have a good time, I might even be glad to see you when I come back. For a few days.
7: I'll be glad to see you, Harold. I'm always glad to see you. I look forward to coming home every night.
2: You're not coming.
7: No, I know.
2: You wouldn't like it. But there's nothing out there for you. There's no welt stalls, no knees up. Even the bingo's in German. What's the German for legs 11?
7: I don't know.
2: You see, you'd never get a full house. You'd be miserable.
7: Yeah. Well, don't you worry about it. You go and enjoy yourself. Never mind about me. I'll be all right.
2: I'll send you a card.
7: Don't bother, son. Put me right out of your mind. It'll do you good. Don't worry about me. I won't be on my own. I'll go down to the cemetery and sit with your mother.
2: Look, I'll tell you what. I'll go on my own this year and I'll see what it's like. Then once I've learnt all the wrinkles, I'll take you over there next year.
7: Yeah, all the year after.
2: I mean it.
7: I know you do. I look forward to it. Oh, well, I got my room. I don't suppose you want me down here irritating you.
2: Dad, there's no need to be like that.
7: Like what?
2: Well, you know, irritating.
7: You've made it quite clear, Harold. You'll be off next week. I'll try and keep out of your way between then and now. Good night. See you tomorrow. If we happen to bump into each other.
2: He's not coming. He's not coming.

0: Well, that's that. What do you think of it?
1: Oh, it's all right.
0: What is it? It's a practice piste.
1: A what?
0: A piste. That's a French for ski slope. Piste.
1: Oh.
0: That's for beginners. That's so I can get a bit of practice before I get onto the real stuff. I built it myself.
1: I can see that.
0: Yeah, you see? See, it's like a ramp. Now, from the stable roof down into the yard. It's fiberglass service. It's covered in axle grease. I climbed on the stable roof, and I can ski down it lovely.
2: You could go down to the park and use the kid's slide.
0: Yeah, I thought of that. It's too narrow. This will do for what I want.
2: Very nice. How does the horse get out?
0: Oh, yes. Oh, well, it's only for the weekend. Well, she don't go out on weekends. I'll take it down on Monday. Oh, I've got to practice, Dad. I've never done this before. It's a very hard to a sport. You've got to be really fit. Well, I've got to get my muscles tuned up. Well, I don't want to be knackered on my first day there, do I? You must admit, it's a beautiful piece of engineering.
2: Waste of money. You could have practiced down the stairs.
0: Don't be ridiculous. The skis are longer than the stairs.
2: You used to when you was little. You used to come down on your mother's best Sunday tea tray, pretending you was a bobslayer.
0: Did I really?
2: Yeah. And then, I remember one winter, I brought you a pair of ice skates home from the round. And they all had a leak, and when it froze over, you went out skating all over the world.
0: Yes. Not exactly some of it, was it?
2: No. And now you're going out there to do the real thing, eh? Times have changed.
0: Oh, yes. Winter holidays is no longer the prerogative of the rich. Everybody's at it. The mountainside is dotted all over with the working classes these days. Not that I hope to meet any of them where I'm going. Oh, I'll just put my skis on again.
2: Here.
0: Read that ski plan brochure out to me again, Dad. You know, page 9.
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0: Well, darlings, this is the one big show that I've been waiting for all season. Did you get a load of all those wonderful men NBC lined up for me? I got half of mine not to take the money this week. That's the half I'm sending to a psychoanalyst. Well, I was the only woman on this show until at the last moment some smart aleck booked in that gorgeous gal, Julie Wilson, to sing. Until then, it was a wonderful week, rehearsing with all the divine men and holding hands, and going out to dinner and holding hands, and dancing with them and holding them off. Of course, I expect my check this week will be practically all withholding. But, you know, men, towards the end of the week, they became almost unmanageable, kissing and hugging and really acting disgustingly. Honestly, I don't see how that Julie Wilson can stand it. Men, they're all alike.
1: Not me, Miss Bankhead. I ain't alike.
0: Slapsy Maxie Rosenblum. Now, Maxie, you haven't forsaken me for Julie Wilson.
1: I don't think so. What does forsaken mean?
0: Well, I mean, you haven't given me up for Julie.
1: Ah, no. I don't go out of my class. You're more my weight.
0: Look, Rosenblum, don't start any fights with me. Oh, by the way, how many fights did you have in your career?
1: 418.
0: Any of them with men?
1: Yeah, some of them.
0: Well, I've been on this program only 12 weeks, and believe me, darling, I've had more fights than that.
1: Well, you ain't gonna fight with me. I'm not fighting no more.
0: Well, now that you're out of the fight game, Maxie, what are you doing with yourself?
1: Well, I have been playing nightclubs. I just been down to Baltimore. Oh, I go over very big with them Baltimoreans.
0: Well, what do you do to divert your cafe clientele?
1: What?
0: Maxie, I know that you'll pardon me, and I mean no offense, but I notice that you talk rather peculiarly. I mean, did you ever get hit hard in the nose with a boxing glove?
1: Yeah, that's right. It's still up there.
0: Well, darling, I would have given anything to have seen you in one of your fights. What was your best punch, Maxie?
1: Well, I used to have a left jab and a right hook. I used to call it my Sunday punch.
0: Oh, did you win many fights with your Sunday punch?
1: They never let me fight on Sundays.
0: Why, of course not, darling. That's my night. But tell me, Maxie, I'm a little confused. Now, are you the one who was involved with that long count in Chicago?
1: No, but once I was mixed up with a short count that's been Detroit.
0: A romance, Maxie?
1: No, I boxed her.
0: Well, the fight game must be pretty tough in spite of the big money you can make.
1: Yeah, and it's worse today. Today, prices are so high. Years ago, you could get a piece of steak for 20 cents and put it on one eye. And get another piece of steak for the other eye for 20 cents.
0: And that's how you got your 20/20 vision?
1: What?
0: Maxie, why do you keep saying wah all the time?
1: Listen, Tallulah, when I get a hold of a one-syllable word, I really use it.
0: I'll throw the towel in for the moment, Maxie. I'll see you later, darling, but right now I might as well get this over with. Ladies and gentlemen, as much as I hate to admit it, one of the most beautiful and talented song stylist who will sing For Every Man There's a Woman, Miss Julie Wilson, accompanied by Meredith Wilson and his... Judith? Judy Wilson and... Oh, so that's how she got on this show. Sing, sister, sing.

0: Well, Julie, that was a beautiful song, and you sang it beautifully. And you must come and see us again some year. Now, ladies and gentlemen...
1: Oh, just a minute, Tallulah. If you don't mind, I have a date with somebody, and I'd like to wait until he's finished with his part of the show.
0: Well, darling, why don't you go home, and I'll have him telephone you off the show. Which one is it?
1: Rudy Valet.
0: All right, I'll have him megaphone you. So why don't you get into the rest of that dress and go on home, darling? There's only room on this show for one glamorous woman.
1: Yes, I know. So I'll wait.
0: Look, Julie, it is quite obvious that the only reason you're on this show is because you happen to be related to Meredith Wilson.
1: But we're not related. Meredith spells Wilson with two L's. I spell my name with one L.
0: Well, you got the L out of that once. Why don't you speak again?
2: I've been looking for you, Miss Wilson. I hope I haven't kept you waiting.
0: Ah, Rudy Valet. Oh, Rudy, it's so nice seeing you again, darling. I've just been...
2: Excuse me, madam. Miss Wilson. As per our telephone conversation of Saturday, January 27th, when I called you person-to-person, evening rates... from the Sheraton Biltmore Hotel in Providence, Rhode Island, where I'm currently appearing. This is to confirm our dinner engagement for this evening.
0: New paragraph.
2: May I recommend several restaurants for your consideration? The Hollywood Brown Derby, the McFadden Deauville, Miami Beach, or if you prefer someplace closer, Child's.
0: Choice of one, no substitution.
1: Child's. Why Child's?
2: Why not Child's? I've been eating in Child's for a long time. I'm a man of habit. When I find something that pleases me, I stick with it. I've been with the same barber for 15 years. I've been with the same tailor for 21 years. And as far as restaurants go, for the past 18 years, I've been with Childs.
0: Congratulations. Have a cigar.
1: Well, all right, Rudy. Any place you say is all right with me.
2: Obviously.
0: Look, sporty. What happened to that dinner engagement we had for tonight?
2: We had no dinner engagement, Miss Bankhead.
0: Well, obviously, you didn't read your contract. If you will hold your contract up and light a match back of Clause 7...
2: I never see the contracts. My lawyers take care of that. Appleby, Cranshaw, Bates, and Walsh. If you'd care to have dinner with them, you...
0: Choice of one again, huh?
3: What's the matter, Tallulah? This guy making trouble for you?
0: We had a dinner engagement, Maxie, and now he suddenly decided to take out Julie.
3: Oh, yeah? Listen, you can't do that to Tallulah. I'll tell you apart. I'll beat your brains out, if I had any. I'll tear you to pieces, and don't think I can.